0: This is EWN.
1: With a wrap of your eyewitness news, I'm Khumbuzile Tabete. Police Minister Feroz Khashalia says progress is being made in the investigation of Ekurhuleni murders. Khashalia says 8 of the 9 women who were recently killed in and around Kempton Park have now been positively identified. The bodies of the 9 women were found badly bruised and some of them half naked. This has sparked fears that there could be a serial killer on the loose, but police are still investigating whether the cases are connected.
2: 8 have been positively identified now. Earlier in the week, it was 4, and there is one outstanding. So 7 families have been informed, but one family hasn't yet because we don't have the address yet. And we will only make this announcement once the family has been informed.
1: Meanwhile, the Gauteng legislature is calling for an urgent and coordinated response to the rising number of kidnappings in Kempton Park. The latest crime statistics show that Kempton Park recorded the highest number of kidnappings in the province between April and June this year. Chairperson of the legislature's Portfolio Committee on Community Safety is Dr. Bandile Masuku.
3: The figures are particularly concerning given the recent discovery of the bodies of several women in the broader Ekurhuleni area. While investigations into this death remain ongoing, the committee believes the exceptional high kidnapping figures in Kempton Park demand intensified policing, intelligence-led investigations and visible interventions to protect residences.
1: Mourners at the funeral service of murdered Ekurhuleni runner Elizabeth Tsontsomo Selakgomo have called on government to intensify efforts in eradicating the scourge of gender-based violence. Selakgomo was laid to rest in her home village of Bankop in Mpumalanga. The 38-year-old was found dead in Kempton Park over a week ago, just days after she went missing while out for a run. Selakgomo was among the 9 women who were found dead last week in Ekurhuleni. Fellow runner Brenda Orelang says this is a devastating time for her family, friends and the running community.
4: Government to tell us we need to be careful. We have a crisis in our hands. Government, we are here as a society to work with you to solve this problem. We are supported by men in the running fraternity. There is no fraternity that is so supportive of its women.
1: In the Western Cape, a series of events aimed at raising awareness about gender-based violence and femicide are taking place across Cape Town this month, following heightened public concerns around violence against women. Organizers, community groups, universities and running clubs have planned walks and solidarity runs to honor victims of GBV and femicide and to call for safer communities. In other news, Inkatha Freedom Party leader Velinkosini Hlabisa says the party is bringing more young people on board to represent it in municipalities. Hlabisa was speaking during the launch of the party's local government elections manifesto in Durban. He says, gone are the days when the party relied only on older people, with the IFP now seeking to create a mix of different generations. Hlabisa says some of the party's candidates in various municipalities are in their 20s.
5: I am also equally impressed. Many young people are candidates for the 4th of November. The youngest person is 23 years old to become our councillor. And some of them are 25 years old, upward to 30 years old.
1: Hlabisa says young people must take part in shaping the future.
5: The youth of our country must not allow decisions to be made in their absence. You must be in the boardroom where decisions are made. We will ensure that we give you sufficient capacities so that when you get a senior position, you are able to execute that senior position.
1: Meanwhile, the EFF also launched its manifesto in Cape Town in a bid to win over new voters. Party leader Julius Malema repeated some of previous election promises at a packed Delft South Sports Complex. With just over 6 weeks left before South Africans go to the polls, Malema promised an EFF that will not cut services to the poor.
6: This organization will fight for the poor because we believe that no one is born poor. It is a decision of the system to keep you poor. And we will fight the system.
1: And finally, police say drug trafficking at the OR Tambo International Airport remains a major challenge, with three people arrested over the past 3 weeks. The latest arrest is that of a 52-year-old man who was nabbed at the airport after landing from Ghana. Law enforcement uncovered bullet-like objects and blocks containing substances that are suspected to be heroin in his luggage. Police spokesperson Amanda van Veek.
7: The South African Police Service, with support from the Border Management Authority, has arrested another suspected drug mule at OR Tambo International Airport and seized drugs suspected to be heroin with an estimated street value of more than 2 million rand following an intelligence-led operation. The suspect is expected to appear before the Kempton Park Magistrates Court later this week to face drug trafficking-related charges.
1: Your weather: Gauteng will be partly cloudy with temperatures. Johannesburg starting at a low of 11, peaking at 23. Pretoria 12 and 25. Vereeniging starting at a low of 10, peaking at 24. Cape Town will be fine with light wind. Temperatures starting at a low of 15, peaking at a high of 13. I'm Khumbuzile Tabete, and that's a wrap of your Eyewitness News.
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10: 23 minutes now to 8 the time. There is a phrase that you'll hear in investment. People often have it as the sort of T's and C's line. And it goes like this: past performance is no indicator of future results. And the point is that someone will say, we have the best fund, we did the best this, we did the best that, but they can't predict that that's what they'll do in the future. Now, is that true? They're obviously trying to have their cake and to eat it and then to eat it again. But tonight we're looking at, what does financial data, if you go back decades in this stuff, what does it tell us? Does it tell us anything? Can it actually lie? Can it be a false indicator? Does it give you any hint of where things will go in the near future or maybe even in the long-term future? Dr. William Wright is a lead data scientist at Differential Capital. Wayne McCurry, what do I call you, Wayne? Technically, I'm supposed to call you retired, but I'm going to say veteran market watcher instead because I think that's more accurate. Gentlemen, good evening. I really do appreciate the time. Okay, William, I'm going to start with you. So whenever you look at data, why do you need to look at the data first before you look at any kind of strategy? Normally in investment, you want to have a strategy that you follow. That's how most funds work. Why do you need to look at the data first?
11: Yeah, absolutely. Thanks for having me on the show, Stephen. So particularly from a quantitative lens, when someone comes to you with this product or this strategy and they say, here's a back test, you know, this is how the strategy that we're proposing is done over the past 10 years, 20 years, 30 years. You know, your next natural question is, well, what does that mean in terms of performance, right? How much am I going to get out of this? But naturally, I actually think the correct question that you should be asking is, what data did you test this on? You know, what information did you use to inform the strategy, to train this model, right? And there's a whole bunch of sub-questions underneath that. You know, was this data clean? You know, did you make sure that the correct constituents were used in building all those things out? Because those are the answers to those questions will actually tell you whether the performance that you're getting quoted is even possible, or, you know, whether you can actually realize it in the long term.
10: Wayne, there's another sort of deeper question, I suppose, which is when you're investing, which is really about the future, does the past matter? And I mean, the past must matter because it informs the present, would be my first sort of stab at the answer.
12: Yes and no. Look, in investments, I mean, first of all, let's take a step back and say nobody knows the future.
10: Yeah.
12: No model, no AI, nothing. Nobody knows the future. What I've learned about past data and past instances and past occurrences is that the past can't predict the future, but it does rhyme. In other words, you can gather information and data and ideas and from past data. But to me, you know, as we're speaking about in this whole discussion, past data can't predict future data. but it can give you an idea of possibilities. And my experience in investments, first of all, I've never seen a back test that didn't work, because if it didn't work, you wouldn't be seeing it. You know, so every back test you do gives a fantastic result, because if it didn't give a fantastic result, no one's coming to pitch that idea to you. So every back test I've ever seen just shows this wonderful future or wonderful past. I've also learned that it is so critical to get your starting and your end time, not necessarily so much, because your end time is normally yesterday, but to get your starting time right. You can't just say I've gone back 30 years, because 30 years ago might have been the peak of the investment commodity cycle. It might have been the trough of the commodity cycle. You know, 25 years is a long time. So everyone says, oh, we went back 25, 30 years, but it actually depends on when you start, at what stage was the cycle in comparison to where you are now. So everything in investments is subject to interpretation and, I suppose, intuition by the investment manager making the decision. But certainly past data, past analysis does help you in getting to a decision, hopefully the right decision. But it can never be guiding. And, you know, one of the problems I found with very, very quantitative studies and very, very quantitative people is that this is the data they work. This is what they do. And like anyone else who's doing a good job, they thoroughly believe that this is right. And this is what, you know, the outcome is, but the outcome it's predicting is going to be the right outcome. So you have to, you know, understand that it literally cannot predict the future. But as we're discussing tonight, how clean your data is critically important.
10: Wayne, is there a good example of this playing out right now? Yesterday, a market commentator made the point that she had never seen yields on U.S. bonds as high as they are now. The Economist had a piece, maybe it was 2 days ago, I think, yesterday, saying it wasn't, the yields were not that high. They were very high over the last 20 years. But actually, the last 20 years have been quite a strange time for bonds. And if you looked at the period before that, then they were quite normal.
12: Yeah. Look, I mean, after the global financial crisis, bond yields, I mean, you can argue went to zero, went very low for an extremely long time period. So in the last 20 years, it's probably wrong to say, look, the average for the U.S. long bond is 2%. It's currently at 5%. There's a disaster. So there you should go back and look at more normalized periods, because, you know, after the global financial crisis was abnormal. But make no mistake, the U.S. long bond is high. It's not low. It is high. And investors should be taking it into account and maybe be a little bit cautious. But certainly, it's not as catastrophic as if you compare it to relatively short or medium-term bond averages.
10: Okay. William, how much data do we actually have? Do we go back 50 years? Do we go back maybe 100?
11: Well, just like everything, it depends.
10: And depends on where you are, I'm sure.
11: Exactly. It very much depends on the exchange and the market. The market with the longest history of trustworthy data is the New York Stock Exchange. And it doesn't go back as far as you might think, considering the history of, you know, finance as an institution. Reliable, trustworthy, continuous data only goes back to 1925. Mm-hmm. Then you have the NASDAQ, which is 1972. And I mean, even if you look at different asset classes, like, you know, bonds, as we were just talking about, there's history going back many, many decades, but detailed, consistent transaction level data only goes back to the 2000s. Currencies, you have a different, a whole different ballgame entirely, because you have a switch in regimes, right? You have the gold standard in 1971 switching to floating currencies. So you're basically having data sets that effectively describe two different financial worlds.
10: I'm one of those people who's not scared of a big history book. The bigger, the better. I'm absolutely petrified of spreadsheets, but that's a different story. I would presume, based on that, that the more you know, the better, which would mean the longer the history, the better. Is that true?
11: Not necessarily. The longer the history, the more statistically significant. But that doesn't necessarily mean that your results are going to be better, right? Because markets are what we would call non-stationary. They're dynamic, and not only do they change, the rules that, you know, basically define the game can change. And the currencies are a perfect example of that, right? Because you have a large data set defining, you know, a different version of what foreign exchange is going up to 1971, then paradigm shift. And all of a sudden you have a new data set that defines something entirely different. So if someone comes to you and says, well, I've got something that, you know, works over 50 years or whatever, if they haven't, you know, given you a justification, how do you handle that exact inflection point? Then that's something you should be incredibly weary of.
10: And then back to that bond yield example, longer history there is better.
11: Yes, and that's also due to the nature of the specific market itself.
10: Yes. Wayne, are there different types of survivorship bias? I mean, some things seem to, you get lies, damned lies, and statistics. You get the same with history, by the way. You can use it to prove anything. Is the same true for an investment case? You can use the history to prove anything.
12: Yeah, look, I mean, you could always find some statistics to prove your point. And that's why, you know, you still need, I suppose you could say, the human touch in investing. But, you know, survivorship bias, as you mentioned there, Stephen, this is a massive thing. You know, we once again, as we're talking, went back and studied past data when I was still working. And we said, right, we know the top 10 asset managers in South Africa. We know their 10-year performance record. We know the average for the top 10 and each year. But I said, you know, what we must do is actually go back and look at these averages with all the participants, not just the ones who survived. And the average, obviously the top 10 change all the time over any particular time period. And the average is actually quite a bit less because all the true underperformers are either taken over, go out of business or change their names or do something. So their data disappears from the current running average. So this survivorship bias is actually a really, really significant thing. It's the same as saying, look, the top 50 companies today, let's look at their performance. Those are the top 50 that have survived. They didn't, you know, if you just look at their performance going back, it doesn't take into account the 30 that didn't survive. So, I mean, this is actually a very, very material thing, and it's not something people think about at all, in fact, sometimes.
10: Is there, does this have a big impact then, William? I mean, does it lead to, like, can you, what I'm trying to get to is, can you actually, using maths, account for the bias, the level of bias?
11: Yeah, and in certain cases, it can be quite significant. I mean, there's been studies that have shown, you know, depending on the market you're in, it can cost between 2% and 8%, you know, return year on year. And what's also interesting is that, you know, we were just talking about regimes. The effect varies depending on the regime that you're in. So when it was, you know, way back in the 1920s and the 1940s, if you, you know, study the effect of this survivorship bias phenomenon on stocks, it barely has any impact, at least on the New York Stock Exchange. And then progressively as the turnover increases with time, it starts to have a greater impact, and that just accelerates with electronic trading in the 2000s and higher frequency trading as well.
10: Yeah. Doesn't it always? We're talking investment school about data. Does past performance, is it any indicator of future results, is really the question. We're looking at decades of financial data. Dr. William Wright is the lead data scientist at Differential Capital, the kind of person you'd like to have in the room when you have this conversation. Wayne McCurry has the kind of experience you'd like to have in the conversation. He's a veteran watcher of our market.
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8: Investment School.
10: Wayne McCurry is a veteran market watcher. Dr. William Wright's lead data scientist at Differential Capital. We're talking about what decades of financial data can actually tell us. Wayne, we do need to make sure the data we're looking at is actually clean. In other words, we need to make sure we haven't lost any of it. It's handling all of the data correctly. Companies can change names and things. You need to actually spend a lot of time on that. You need to make sure that your data is of a very high quality before you even start to look at it.
12: No, hugely so. I mean, we had some very, very clever, well-qualified and well-experienced people working in our quants department. I would reckon they spent 40, 50% of their time looking at the quality of the data before even putting it into a model, trying to get some deduction from that model. So no, it is vitally important that you know what you're looking at, that it's clean data. And I mean, quite a few people just do, you know, just get this raw data and they don't take out the exceptions, because quite often when you looked at your feed from whichever service provider you were doing, you could look at a graph and automatically you could see that's an error. Because I mean, it just looks crazy, and you know that it's an error, and it, you know, it eventually rectifies itself. But what I found the biggest problem with using, let's call it quantitative people, is they haven't got market experience. So they can't say this looks wrong or this doesn't, you know, it doesn't feel right, because they haven't lived in the market as close as say a market, you know, market participants have. So you've got to also assist them and look at the data, but getting clean data is critically important.
10: William, I don't know, do you identify as a data person? You're a data scientist, so I mean, I'm guessing you can defend your corner if you like.
11: Well, I mean, last time I checked, I think there's an attitude in sort of quantitative circles, and sort of the opposite on the subject matter side of things, is that somehow you can divorce the one from the other.
10: Yeah.
11: Like somehow if you just have enough data, then magically you can solve any, you know, any problem. Similarly, that if you have enough experience in a domain, then, you know, the feelings that you have will, you know, be able to lead you to the correct result. Where, you know, I think in actual fact, it's the combination of those two things that makes, you know, the output most powerful. And I think you can see it in so many other areas outside of finance. Even it's in you know, science, in engineering. I think those prove those cases. So I think why not apply it to finance as well?
10: So why you need a manager to manage that, everybody together. William, what happens when data goes wrong? I mean, you can have data that is wrong, and then it's used to create a model or something. The results, I presume, can be catastrophic.
11: Yeah, absolutely. And it's not the sort of thing that's, you know, specifically focused in this domain. I'll give two quick examples, if I may. One is a hedge fund called AXA Rosenberg, which in 2007, there was a coding error that resulted in incorrect data being fed into a risk model. That, at the end of the day, no one reported it. The problem continued for about 3 years. And they, when it was uncovered, it wasn't reported to executive management and to investors. That cost the firm $200 million, and the founder got a lifetime ban on trading. Mm. More consequential, similar problem happened in 2010 when two Harvard academics wrote a paper that was used as a justification by governments across the world to, you know, implement austerity measures, saying, you know, if your GDP, debt to GDP ratio reaches a certain level, growth tanks. And it turns out that when someone tried to replicate the research years later,
10: They couldn't do it. Aye.
11: And it was a single mistake in an Excel spreadsheet.
10: Wow.
11: Yeah.
10: The left must have had fun with that. Wayne, when you are looking at backtests and when you're looking at information and you're trying to go through it, are there particular questions that you should be asking yourself, particular things that you must think? Are there particular things that go through your mind when you're looking at this kind of data?
12: Well, look, anything that you look at in investments, you must be critical. You must be skeptical of the outcome. You must look at the methodology used in it. You've got to ask critical questions about it. But just to come back to what William said, it is so vitally important that, let's call it, quants and experience work together, because no one knows the answer to investments. I mean, there is no holy grail, and one portion cannot exclude the other portion. I mean, it is a team effort. But with anything in investments, and maybe with anything in life, you've got to be critical with whatever is presented in front of you, and really get to, I suppose, the foundation of the study that's done. What data did they use? What type of conclusions did they come to? What time periods? Because as I mentioned earlier on, to me, my biggest single experience and knowledge in markets is that by and large, 90% of market, if not a bit more, is indeed cyclical. And it depends on where you are in the cycle. And when you're analyzing back data, where you started analyzing the back data at the peak or the trough of a bit of any particular cycle, peak or trough of interest rates, peak or trough of dollar strength or dollar weakness. You know, all of these things are so critical in coming to some sort of conclusion when you're looking at past data.
10: William, it's nice to look at a big lot of history and think, well, the history tells us, and therefore this is what's going to happen. In practice, what do you actually need to do? Because, I mean, we think of history as a long time, but 100 years in markets is nothing.
11: Absolutely. And I think, you know, not everyone needs to be equipped with, you know, the statistical metrics and rigor that they would need to determine, you know, the quality of the data that a particular, you know, model was built off of. But I think, you know, just having those sort of common sense questions that we've discussed today, that Wayne also mentioned, thinking about, you know, have the numbers ever been corrected at any given point in the past? You know, is your index constituent set clean? Mm. You know, if you keep those things in mind when, you know, approaching any sort of investment offer, I think that can provide you with more value than, how does this perform?
10: Wayne, we've got 30 seconds left. You talked about the value of experience. Does that mean we shouldn't ever trust our money to a younger person?
12: No, not at all. Not at all. Because you'll have to get younger people together because they come up with new ideas. But you must have a combined team combining talents from many, many different spheres, many different age groups. Young people come up with good ideas. Old people are maybe too scarred and are too conservative and don't want to jump at opportunities because they've been burned so many times in the past. So you need a combination of things. You must understand also one critical thing is that, you know, if all boats go up in the rising tide, so you've got to say, is this person actually a good manager,
10: yeah,
12: or are they just surfing the wave?
10: Wayne McCurry.
12: Because when the tide goes out, yeah, then you see you swimming naked.
10: Wayne McCurry, thank you so much, veteran market watcher. Dr. William Rice, the lead data scientist at Differential Capital on Investment School on The Money Show.
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9: 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Parenting with Nikki Bush.
14: So I'm a single mum, an older mum as well, and looking after my kids obviously is my priority. And I know how hard it is when thinking about your demise, permanent demise, and how you're going to leave your kids. And I know it's also problematic leaving your will and your affairs in somebody else's hands. It's a pretty stressful process. Let's bring in Nikki Bush, resident human potential and parenting expert. A very good morning to you, Nikki.
15: Good morning, Jane.
14: This is a good topic. I think it's obviously affects each and every one of us, especially if we've got kids. And it's one of those topics that you can't sort out in one day, can you?
15: That's right. Well, Jane, it is spring, number one. And I want all our listeners to create a smart spring. And part of a smart spring is not just clearing out your cupboards, doing spring cleaning, but actually looking at that important paperwork, because you have no idea how much energy you actually leak worrying about what if happens to you. Mm. And of course, if anything happens to you, it has a knock-on effect on your children. And so at this time of the year, it's also National Wills Month.
14: Oh.
15: And so, in fact, next week is National Wills Week, or this week was, one or the other. And so as somebody who regularly moderates panel discussions, as well as being a panelist where we talk about wills and beneficiaries and executors and heirs and marital regimes and secret children and so much more, this is a very real thing, and some of the stories I hear can make my hair stand on end. and would make incredible movie topics, I kid you not.
14: Like what?
15: So, for example, you may have, and this is a real example that I heard on one of the panels that I was on, a mum who was pregnant and about to give birth and thought maybe she should add her new child to her will before giving birth, but didn't, and then died in childbirth.
14: Oh.
15: So the new baby was not included in the will.
14: Oh, no.
15: Okay. Then you've got couples who separate, divorce, and don't take each other out of their wills. And it's amazing. You can go for years, and then you get married again, and then something happens. And suddenly you have the ex-spouse who's inheriting and the new spouse doesn't.
14: Yeah.
15: So these are things that do happen. And in South Africa, where we have polygamy, we have multiple wives, secret families, etc., you have multiple claims on an estate that the official wife may not know about until her husband dies.
14: Mm.
15: So these are the kinds of things that we need to be awake to, because they will have that knock-on effect. And then, of course, you've got your children in school, whether it be government schools, private schools, you know, everybody, depending on their financial situation, has a different structure. And the things that really get to me are things like people don't understand when you die, your assets get frozen.
14: Mm.
15: So your bank accounts get frozen. And it can take an average of 3 to 5 years for an estate to be wrapped up. Now, I've been through this myself because my husband was murdered 8 years ago, and I have wrapped up an estate. And Jane, when you are traumatized, no matter how you lose somebody, whether it's through dread disease, whether it's through natural causes, whether it's through an accident or a situation like mine, you actually don't have the mental energy for wrapping up an estate. It is a very arduous, bureaucratic, time-consuming process.
14: Mm.
15: Now, if you are tied up in that for 3 to 5 years and assets are frozen, how are you going to continue to pay for school fees, electricity, school uniforms, the day-to-day, the month-to-month expenses that will continue to go off the account or your account to keep living? So there's always a question that I pose to my audiences, and that is, where is the cash? Where is the money that you are going to live on while everything is being wrapped up? And that's when you have to start thinking about things like, and I'm not a financial advisor, so this is not financial advice, but do you have a life insurance policy? If you've got children, a life insurance policy could be the cash lever that you can pull in the event of a crisis. And that was exactly the cash lever I pulled when my husband was killed.
14: Mm.
15: And that gave us time to get up again and breathing room. It was not a wealth creation strategy. It was a risk protection strategy. And the risk was, what if one of us die? And we structured it. It wasn't a big life insurance policy, but it was enough to give us a year or two's grace to get up again.
14: Because I heard that is one of the biggest problems, right, is getting cash immediately, because there are so many expenses that need to be covered immediately.
15: 100%. You have no idea how costly death is. If you think life is expensive, wait until you die.
14: Kick you while you're down. Yeah.
15: It's the strangest thing.
14: Rochelle wants to know, and I know, as you said, you're not a financial advisor. She says, can I ask you to explain the capital legacy? I understand you don't pay a cent when your estate is wrapped up. You don't pay for attorney's fees, no cost, because you pay a monthly fee until you pass on. Do you know anything
15: about that? So I won't be product specific, but there are policies you can take out that will cover your executor's fees. So when you are wrapping up an estate, there is an executor, and the executor gets on average about 3.5% of the value of the estate once it's wrapped up. And I have to tell you that in the beginning, during the early stages of the process of wrapping up my husband's estate, I got really cross with the fact that I was going to have to pay 3.5%, and it wasn't a big estate, so it wasn't a lot of money, but still, I was scrabbling for every rand I could find because I wasn't left a filthy rich widow. I needed every penny that I could find. And I got really cross with the estate attorney because I seemed to be doing a lot of the work. That was how it felt to me as a very traumatized widow, that I was doing a lot of the work. And essentially, what I was being asked for was a lot of documents. And I had to scrabble to find things like vault copy birth certificates for my dependent children. Now, vault copy birth certificates are not the documents you were given the day your child was born. They are not the unabridged certificates, birth certificates that you were given. So when your child's born, you get the abridged, then you get the unabridged from Home Affairs. But there's another document called a vault copy birth certificate. And if there's any pension payouts involved, you will not get any of those done until you can provide a vault copy birth certificate. So I was having to organize things like this and find stuff, and my husband had not prepared for his own death, so things were not as organized as they should have been. And so I got really cross, and I said to her, I feel like I'm doing all the work. What are you doing? And as it turns out, she was doing a lot. And by the time she finished, I wanted to throw the money at her with so much gratitude because she had been the one on the front lines going to the Master of the High Court, finding stuff. And I have to tell you, the stories I hear about the Master of the High Court, the filing system is on the floor. So it's really, really tricky. And that's why things take so long. So these kinds of policies that our caller has mentioned are available through various companies, and they will cover, it's a monthly insurance policy that will cover that 3.5% that you are going to eventually have to pay out of the estate. And I'm not a policy expert, so I'm not going to go into detail, but in essence, that's the kind of thing it's going to cover.
14: And I know that's often banks will offer you that service and wills and all of that, and that fee could be twice as much. So you've really got to find that sort of information out. Because that would have a devastating effect.
15: Yeah, you know, it wasn't something I was educated on, so it came as a surprise. And the last thing you want when you're struggling with trauma, loss, and grief are surprises. So that's what those policies are really for, is to take away that big surprise.
14: Yeah.
15: Okay, so that's my blanket answer for that question.
14: Okay, you've got some tips. You've got the 10 things that we should check.
15: Absolutely. So, number one, have you got a valid signed will? And it's amazing how many people haven't signed their wills. So find yourself a decent estate attorney. Your banks will offer you a will as well. And make sure that it is signed and it is not witnessed by a beneficiary. So if somebody is going to inherit, they may not sign that will. So, two simple things. Wills can get a lot more complicated, but I'm not a wills specialist.
14: Yep.
15: We can leave wills at that place.
14: Yep.
15: But make sure you've got a copy of your will, and make sure that somebody knows where the original will is kept. If you've got an estate attorney, they will keep a copy of your original will. Your financial advisor, and I do believe that everybody needs a financial advisor, and you do not have to be wealthy to use a financial advisor. And you do not have to be wealthy to have a will.
14: Yep.
15: People have this kind of misnomer. You know, if you die intestate, and here's the problem if you have children. If you die intestate, then you are giving the government the power to decide how your children are going to be looked after financially.
14: Mm.
15: And that is not a place where you want to leave your children.
14: No, definitely.
15: So make sure that your will is specifying who's going to look after your children, what's going to happen with the money, with the property, should you have any, of course.
14: Mm.
15: But even if you don't have much, your will really encompasses your wishes from the grave.
14: Yeah.
15: And that's important. It speaks for you when you are no longer here. It is your voice from the grave.
14: Mm.
15: And then, of course, attached to a will, you can have a letter of wishes. And a letter of wishes is going to cover maybe how you'd like your children brought up. What kind of ideologies? How would you like them to remember you? It could be about maybe personal possessions that were sentimental. And these things are important because otherwise you're going to lead people to make those decisions. And the clearer you become about what you want to be done with your personal effects, the easier it is for everybody who's left behind.
14: Mm.
15: Otherwise, they're left with 1,000 decisions and they're not quite sure what you would have wanted.
14: Okay, I'm going to pause you there for a moment. Let's just listen to this voice note, please.
16: His life insurance policy shortly before he was murdered, and it created an enormous problem. And in addition to that, the Provident Fund was taxed at 40%. So my children and I were left with the dividing the 60% and didn't leave very much. Thanks for all your wonderful advice, Nikki. The experience of having your husband murdered is not an easy one. Mine happened in 1999, February. My children were 8, 12, and 15. Lots of love from Karen in Glencairn.
14: Thank you,
15: Karen. That was quite a noisy message, but yes, the essence of that, there are a couple of things that she raised. The first one is the Provident Fund, so that's your pension.
14: Mm.
15: And the interesting thing about pension that I didn't realize, even though I was the sole heir to my husband's estate, is that the pension is going to go to a committee, and a committee is going to do a needs analysis. So she mentioned she had children of 8, 12, and 15. They were 100% fully dependent on the breadwinner. So the pension then goes to a committee. My children were 18 and 22. At the time, my eldest son had completed his tertiary education, and my youngest still had to go into university. And so the needs analysis then splits and divides the pension. And in our case, it was three ways. And I got the lion's share. My youngest son, who was still to do his university degree, got the next biggest portion, and my eldest son got the least. And it sounds, firstly, really unfair.
14: Mm.
15: But secondly, it kind of makes sense because it's practical, isn't it?
14: Yeah.
15: You know, who needs the most money gets proportionately what they need.
14: Mm.
15: So that was also something I didn't know until I went through the estate wrapping up process. And you cannot get pension payouts without the vault copy birth certificates of dependent children. So my advice is, please go and queue up at Home Affairs now before you're traumatized and get those documents in order. The other thing was that I couldn't get a pension payout for myself without the unabridged marriage certificate, which I also had to apply for because that's not the marriage certificate you get the day you get married. You get a short copy, the abridged one.
14: Mm.
15: So those are two things you can get now. Yeah. Long before you need them. Then the insurance policy, I'm not quite sure what she said at the beginning about the insurance policy, but I will tell you that the insurance, the beauty of an insurance policy, a life insurance policy, is that it pays out into the beneficiary's bank account, not into the estate. So in the case of my husband and his death, it didn't pay into his bank account. It paid into my bank account,
14: right,
15: which meant that it was accessible by me immediately. So that was the cash lever. I wasn't 100% sure what our caller was saying about the insurance, the life insurance policy. Something about taking it out a month before his death. I'm not sure what she was saying. And not being an insurance expert, I'm not going to try and decipher what she was after there.
14: Okay. Carry on going through your checklist.
15: Okay. So, life insurance policies, you have to nominate beneficiaries. And those are the beneficiaries who will be paid out. Now, what I have discovered over the last 8 years of working closely with the insurance sector and in the financial services sector is just how many people forget to nominate a beneficiary. And then that policy pays out to nobody. And it sits in a special account, gaining loads of interest that's going nowhere slowly. Mm. So please, if you're young, and if anybody is listening to this who doesn't even have children, or a young person who is corporately employed and has a group risk policy that includes a life insurance policy, this is the month to go and check if you have nominated anybody. And if you are a parent whose child is new in the workforce, please get your child to check if they have nominated a beneficiary. These young people in the workforce think they're invincible,
14: yep,
15: that they're never going to die, they're never going to have an accident, and they don't nominate beneficiaries. And they need to be reminded to do so, because if you've got a 25, 26, 27-year-old who's possibly still living at home while they're still in their first job, and they haven't nominated you as a beneficiary, what a waste of money is what I'm saying.
14: Yes.
15: They're paying monthly premiums, or their company is paying monthly premiums for nothing. So make sure that whatever you're paying for is going to go to the right place when it pays out. So in this month of September, check you have signed your will. Check that it is sitting with the right person. Check that your family knows who to go to in the event of your death. Check that your life insurance policies have got the right beneficiaries, or have an updated beneficiary if you've got divorced or there's been a death. And then please go and check your ICE contact in case of emergency contacts in your cell phone. You know, you can have favorites on your cell phone. You can have emergency contacts on your cell phone.
14: Mm-hmm.
15: When we were attacked in our home in 2017, I locked myself away in our bathroom. And I made 6 emergency phone calls on my cell phone. And every single one of those emergency phone calls was sitting in my favorites.
14: Right. Oh, wow, that's very
15: good. So I was able to phone.
14: Experience.
15: I was able to phone my insurer's emergency line.
14: Mm.
15: I was able to phone the police. I was able to phone the members of my family who were in my ICE contact.
14: Mm.
15: I was able to phone, you know, whoever I needed to phone. I literally went down the list and hit phone while my door was, they were trying to kick down my bathroom door. So I didn't have to search in my phone. Everything was at my fingertips. So put your emergency contact in there. Your security company needs to be there. Your financial advisor should be on speed dial. My financial advisor came to see me 36 hours after my husband's death.
14: Hmm.
15: You know, these are the people you need on your team. You need to build a team,
14: yes,
15: of experts around you. My children, who are, you know, they weren't of school-going age when my husband died. My youngest was matriculating. But your children, especially, you know, mine, even now, they have my financial advisor on their speed dial.
14: Mm.
15: They are talking to him about their salaries and where they're putting their money. I don't have to tell my young adult children to tell me when they get buy something new, or when they sell a car or buy a new car and need to put it on the insurance policy. They have the insurer. They have the financial advisor's name on their speed dial. They have a relationship with them.
14: Mm-hmm.
15: And I really like to have relationships with my service providers. So these days, everything can be done online. I'm a little bit old-fashioned here. Okay. I like to know the person who's behind it.
14: Sorry, I'm going to interject there. Let's quickly bring in Thabo from Randburg. Good morning, Thabo.
17: To you and your guest. I'd like to ask a question, maybe just a bit of context. My mother was a government employee, and I was

0: he is receiving in that regard. So what I want to ask is it possible that there might have been something that's set aside for me as I was the only child? Or maybe I should check something. Maybe your guest can be able to guide me where I can go about looking for everything. Thank you.
1: Thanks, Tabo.
2: All right. What a tricky situation. So I don't have a definitive answer for Tabo except that he needs to find out what was in the will and ask a lot of questions. So he's going to have to interrogate it with people who may know. I'm afraid I'm not an expert in this area, so I can't give him any definitive answers here.
1: Thank you for that, Nikki Bush. If anyone wants to go through your checklist, www.nikkibush.com. Thank you very much for that, Nikki.
2: That's the What Is File checklist. And if you go to my blog, Jane, today, you can get this list of 10 things that you should be checking for peace of mind. And there is also a discount on the What Is File checklist today.
1: Okay, thank you, Nikki. And Angel and another Nikki, sorry, we weren't able to get to you this morning.
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1: With a wrap of your eyewitness news, I'm Kumbuzile Tabete. Police Minister Feroz Kachalia says progress is being made in the investigation of Ekurhuleni murders. Kachalia says 8 of the 9 women who were recently killed in and around Kempton Park have now been positively identified. The bodies of the 9 women were found badly bruised and some of them half naked. This has sparked fears that there could be a serial killer on the loose, but police are still investigating whether the cases are connected.
2: 8 have been positively identified now. Earlier in the week, it was 4, and there is one outstanding. So 7 families have been informed, but one family hasn't yet because we don't have the address yet. And we will only make this announcement once the family has been informed.
1: Meanwhile, the Gauteng legislature is calling for an urgent and coordinated response to the rising number of kidnappings in Kempton Park. The latest crime statistics show that Kempton Park recorded the highest number of kidnappings in the province between April and June this year. Chairperson of the legislature's Portfolio Committee on Community Safety is Dr. Bandile Masuku.
3: The figures are particularly concerning given the recent discovery of the bodies of several women in the broader Ekurhuleni area. While investigations into this death remain ongoing, the committee believes the exceptional high kidnapping figures in Kempton Park demand intensified policing, intelligence-led investigations and visible interventions to protect residences.
1: Mourners at the funeral service of murdered Ekurhuleni runner Elizabeth Tsontsomo Selakgomo have called on government to intensify efforts in eradicating the scourge of gender-based violence. Selakgomo was laid to rest in her home village of Bankop in Mpumalanga. The 38-year-old was found dead in Kempton Park over a week ago, just days after she went missing while out for a run. Selakgomo was among the 9 women who were found dead last week in Ekurhuleni. Fellow runner Brenda Orelang says this is a devastating time for her family, friends and the running community.
4: Government to tell us to be careful, we have a crisis in our hands. Government, we are here as a society to work with you to solve this problem. We are supported by men in the running fraternity. There is no fraternity that is so supportive of its women.
1: In the Western Cape, a series of events aimed at raising awareness about gender-based violence and femicide are taking place across Cape Town this month, following heightened public concerns around violence against women. Organizers, community groups, universities and running clubs have planned walks and solidarity runs to honor victims of GBV and femicide and to call for safer communities. In other news, Inkatha Freedom Party leader Velinkosini Hlabisa says the party is bringing more young people on board to represent it in municipalities. Hlabisa was speaking during the launch of the party's local government elections manifesto in Durban. He says, gone are the days when the party relied only on older people, with the IFP now seeking to create a mix of different generations. Hlabisa says some of the party's candidates in various municipalities are in their 20s.
5: I am also equally impressed. Many young people are candidates for the 4th of November. The youngest person is 23 years old to become our councillor. And some of them are 25 years old, upward to 30 years old.
1: Hlabisa says young people must take part in shaping the future.
5: The youth of our country must not allow decisions to be made in their absence. You must be in the boardroom where decisions are made. We will ensure that we give you sufficient capacities so that when you get a senior position, you are able to execute that senior position.
1: Meanwhile, the EFF also launched its manifesto in Cape Town in a bid to win over new voters. Party leader Julius Malema repeated some of previous election promises at a packed Delft South Sports Complex. With just over 6 weeks left before South Africans go to the polls, Malema promised an EFF that will not cut services to the poor.
6: This organization will fight for the poor because we believe that no one is born poor. It is a decision of the system to keep you poor. And we will fight the system.
1: And finally, police say drug trafficking at the OR Tambo International Airport remains a major challenge, with three people arrested over the past 3 weeks. The latest arrest is that of a 52-year-old man who was nabbed at the airport after landing from Ghana. Law enforcement uncovered bullet-like objects and blocks containing substances that are suspected to be heroin in his luggage. Police spokesperson Amanda van Veek.
7: The South African Police Service, with support from the Border Management Authority, has arrested another suspected drug mule at OR Tambo International Airport and seized drugs suspected to be heroin with an estimated street value of more than 2 million rand following an intelligence-led operation. The suspect is expected to appear before the Kempton Park Magistrates Court later this week to face drug trafficking-related charges.
1: Your weather: Gauteng will be partly cloudy with temperatures. Johannesburg starting at a low of 11, peaking at 23. Pretoria 12 and 25. Vereeniging starting at a low of 10, peaking at 24. Cape Town will be fine with light wind. Temperatures starting at a low of 15, peaking at a high of 13. I'm Khumbuzile Tabete, and that's a wrap of your Eyewitness News.
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10: And we'll start with, in fact, the story of that we've been discussing in the last hour. These women that have been found, their bodies found dumped in the bushy area across the freeway from OR Tambo International Airport. So the latest body, the fourth one, was found behind a hotel on Saturday evening, undressed and bruised like the other women before her. And the Sowetan was reporting this morning that the spot where these people were found, these bodies were found, is alongside the R21 in the suburb of Rosefield. Now, you know about Elizabeth Mosila Khomo, who has been missing since last week. She left on Wednesday afternoon to go on a run, and her eight-year-old daughter allegedly raised the alarm when she failed to return home that evening. Police have said that they are unable to confirm whether the fourth body that's been discovered is, in fact, Elizabeth Mosila Khomo. We still don't know that for sure. The police are still continuing with investigations. The family of Elizabeth is also going to view the body again today, and we'll probably have more information about this at a later stage. I want to bring in now, though, Gauden or Gauden, who is a family spokesperson for Elizabeth Mosila Khomo's family. Dawn, thank you so much for making time for us. Good morning.
11: Good morning. My name is Dawn Gauden. I am the spokesperson for the family of Elizabeth.
10: Yeah, thank you so much for joining us, Dawn. And obviously, I know there's, you know, we can't even share much personal information on Elizabeth. But just as a family, are you able to share with us how they're doing, particularly her eight-year-old daughter? How are they holding up?
11: Firstly, just to advise you that upon her gone missing on the 9th of September, our family acted upon that and had proceeded to the SAPS in Kempton Park, of which they opened a missing persons report. The family thereafter circulated her picture and information in the event that someone had seen her, so it can assist in locating her.
10: Yeah.
11: Myself, together with my team, Renegade Search and Rescue, had got involved with the family, of which we had done bath searches together with the family to help bring closure and locate her safely. The sad part about this is the fact that the family had to identify another female that was found on the 10th of September, just a day after Elizabeth had gone missing, and they had to proceed once again on Saturday night to identify another female, of which the public is well aware the said female was not able to be identified. But in saying so, it's very traumatizing. And, you know, the family has been gone on an emotional roller coaster. they're still very hopeful and praying the fact that she may come home safely. Yeah. And we're keeping that mindset. In saying so, the family will proceed to the state mortuary to identify the body that was located on Saturday night.
10: Mm-hmm.
11: And we, as I stated, we are very hopeful and praying that it is not Elizabeth.
10: Yeah, so the family is going to the mortuary this morning?
11: In the course of the day.
10: In the course of the day. All right, Don, look, let me thank you for coming through. Don Gounden is a family spokesperson, confirming there that the family will be heading to the mortuary again to identify the fourth body that was found. And they're just hoping that it is not that of Elizabeth Mosilakhomo, who had just left her home to go jogging on Wednesday afternoon. Her 8-year-old daughter was concerned. She raised the alarm when she failed to return home that evening. And that's when a search party really started. And in this case, we're told of this fourth body that was discovered by the police. And the family now has to go and check if that is not of Elizabeth, because she's still missing. But there's breaking news now of the fifth body that has been found near Kempton Park. I'm trying to bring in the police to share some additional information with us about the circumstances of this fifth body. We know that it's a woman who has been found near Kempton Park. Was this woman found half naked? Right. What are the circumstances of her murder? Brigadier Aklenda Mati is the spokesperson for the SAPS.
12: Hi,
10: joining us on the line. Brigadier Mati, thank you for making time for us. Good morning.
12: Yeah, very good morning, and thank you for the opportunity. Okay, sure.
10: Yeah. Sure. So let's start with what's been discovered this morning. What can you share with us?
12: Quite unfortunate news again. We have discovered the body of another woman, half naked, dumped on the side of the road, this time in the Olifantsfontein area. Please, that's right, for them.
10: Brigadier Mati, the line is not good. I think there's wind or you're on AirPods. Can I ask you to just bring it closer on handset? Because we were struggling to hear you there. So you were saying a fifth body has been found?
12: Yes, I can confirm that a fifth body has been found of a woman who was also found half naked. We are forensic experts.
10: Brigadier, I'm putting you back to the producers to just sort out that line. It's not good at all. And I really want us to hear what you're saying. Either you are in a windy area or you are on AirPods, but we're really struggling to hear you. So let's see if we can try and fix that line. But she's confirming that a body of another woman, fifth one now, has been found near Kempton Park, half naked. I mean, at this point, that's why the community is concerned that we could be dealing with a serial killer. Hmm? How do you have someone or people who are killing, specifically targeting women, and they are putting their bodies in areas that are not too far from each other, and you're finding the bodies naked? Let's try Brigadier Mati once again. Brigadier, let's try that again. So we heard that you said the body of a fifth woman has been found naked. Where exactly is this, and when was this discovery made?
12: The discovery was made just this morning in the Olifantsfontein area.
10: Mm.
12: It does look like the body was dumped on the side of the road, so it looks like the crime didn't happen here.
10: Yeah.
12: Our investigators, you will recall that the acting national commissioner has established a multidisciplinary team to focus on these cases. It looks like the body was dumped on the side of the road, but similarities again, because this woman as well found half naked. Quite disturbing scene. But we do have our experts, our investigative psychology unit, that obviously study the behavior of criminals. Also here, we've got our forensics, we've got our investigators for missing persons, murder and robbery, and the Gauteng Provincial Tracking Team, they're also here.
10: Yeah, and I know you've said as the police that you can't say for sure at this stage. Well, at the time we still had the four bodies. You can't say that the deaths are linked to a serial killer. But these similarities are quite concerning because it seems like these are targeted murders.
12: Look, I will rely on our experts because it is our experts that must then paint a picture to say we are sure that we are dealing with a serial, but for now, I will leave it to the experts. For now, it is concerning because it's similar similarities that are being found. Obviously, you are having the half-naked women being found, you know, all of them in the same fashion. So, you know, it's a concern. So we hope and we've got full faith and confidence on the team that has been established to really get to the perpetrator, either if this person is working alone or in a group, but we really need to find this person. So last night as well, we had a new missing persons report, which is a young woman, same age group in her 30s, who was reported missing at the Kempton Park Police Station. She works at a local hotel. Apparently, she went on lunch and she never came back to work. So we are probing whether this is the same woman who was then abducted from the Kempton Park area and then now her body is dumped here. So quite really disturbing scenes, but we have full faith and confidence that the team must try by all means to really stop this person or these persons.
10: Yeah, and are you able to share with us what condition of this body was in? Like, was it with bruises as well, like we've seen with the other women?
12: Well, according to the experts that are here, the person is the lady is also bruised, but she's not decomposed, meaning it could have happened last night or early hours this morning. So quite unfortunate, but we are here. And we will be relying on our experts. We have all the hope, you know, as SAPS, we've got one of the among the top investigators worldwide because they are able to crack even the most complex of cases. So we do not doubt. It's a matter of time until we really get to the bottom of really what is happening. But like I said, the Acting National Commissioner, Lieutenant General Buleng Dimpane, has assembled a team, and we are hoping that that team will obviously, get a breakthrough, and so on. But we can't rule out the possibility. With the way things are happening, we can't rule out the possibility that there is one or a group of people that are doing this thing. It can't be that all these women, they are being found half naked. What is it? What type of message is he sending? Is this his signature or is it their signature? Is it a group of people or is it one person?
10: Yeah.
12: I think, the evidence and the investigation will lead us in the right direction.
10: We hope so. Brigadier Atlenda Mathe, thank you so much for coming through. Spokesperson for the SAPS. I mean, it does almost feel like a signature, hey? Like whoever is killing these women is leaving them half naked and their bodies are left with bruises. And that's why these similarities are concerning the police to the point that they're issuing a public warning, urging women in and around Kempton Park not to walk or run alone, particularly in isolated areas. But this is becoming much, much, much, much bigger than we thought. I want to bring in now Panyaza Lesufi, who is the Premier here in Gauteng. Premier, thank you so much for also joining. Good morning.
13: Good morning, Madam Minister. Are you well?
10: I'm good. But, you know, under these circumstances, there are so many communities in and around Kempton Park that are not feeling safe. How are you assisting as the provincial government? How are you assisting the police here?
13: Indeed, we have been assisting the police, obviously with aerial cover, just to help them to do when they do the searches. We've also provided additional resources for them. We've been getting briefing from them and we'll be meeting other law enforcement agencies, especially the private security companies, municipal police and other law enforcement agencies. The police. This is an emergency. We have to find a way of arresting this situation and therefore we have to unleash all the resources that we have at our disposal. We've also asked the intelligence community to really find a way of getting in and assist the law enforcement agencies that have been deployed there. from the report that we have been given by the police and also the commitment that has been demonstrated by acting national commissioner, I'm quite convinced that something was given. They will be in a position to correct the case. They've done so with many other cases before. And I'm quite convinced even this one, they will be in a position to assist us. It's really scary, and we need to ensure that we bring either the necessary resources so that we can bring closure to this matter. To have an extra body covered, found, and also to have the necessary resources in terms of skill and talent to crack this case, we can't compromise that. And I'm glad that the police have been hard at work. They've been giving us daily reports. That is why I'm very, very confident that they will be in a position to crack this case.
10: The calls that I've received this morning on the open line, Premier, from people in Kempton Park have been decrying also the poor services and the service delivery that's costing them. Apparently, the lights there most of the times are not fixed. There's no lighting. There's just complete darkness. The grass is not cut, and that just assists the criminals.
13: I share those frustrations. I mean, I can show you messages that I've also brought in our intergovernment meetings, because part of R21, R24, as well as the airport as a precinct and as a very important entry point to our country, we've been trying to get the relevant departments, the border management, SANRAL, Ekurhuleni municipality, the provincial government, the national government, just to find a way of really sorting out the situation there. 2 weeks ago, I did with the police, we did an oversight policing in Kempton Park just 3 weeks ago. And what I picked up there, it's quite clear that we need to accelerate four important areas. One is obviously service delivery issues that they've raised. Two is the issue related to what item, the number of people that we can account for them that are in that area, illegal immigrants and people that are dealing. And thirdly, it's bylaws. If you can't enforce bylaws, there's no way that we're in a position to attend the issues. But also, the last one is businesses that are not properly registered to operate business. I mean, during my oversight around Kempton Park, you find some people that in the middle of the town that doing car repairs, and they don't have papers to do car repairs there, or they've got a bottle store without license that has expired. Many other businesses that are around that area in terms of television repairs and other things. So we pick that up and we raise it at our IGR meetings, and there is a team that is monitoring it. But some of the issues that have been raised by our callers are indeed justified, and we need to move with speed. I'm in a meeting now with the executive mayor of Ekurhuleni, and we've been emphasizing the urgent need to fix Kempton Park as soon as possible. We can't have an international or a city next to an airport that can thrive only on cash loan and illegal businesses. It does not work. So hopefully, in our discussion with the executive mayor, this matter will be sorted out.
10: Yeah. Banyaza Lesufi, Premier of Gauteng, thank you so much for speaking to us. Oh, yeah, please be safe out there. If you've got family in Kempton Park and you need to call them and just tell them to be safe. And we're not being hysterical here. This is just us being cautious. This is just precaution. And I really wish that the police had communicated this warning when they found two bodies with similar circumstances. I wish that was communicated much earlier this morning, so that just the community knows that they have to do things differently now, because there's clearly here a target on the back of many women in and around Kempton Park. I want to bring in Jean Krieg now, who is an EFF Plus counselor in Kempton Park. Jean, thank you so much for making time for us. Good morning.
14: Good morning, Clement.
10: So you are a councillor in this area that's been affected, or one of the areas affected. My goodness, I can only imagine how that community has been gripped by fear this morning.
14: Yeah, I think let me just correct you first. And from the VF Plus, you said EFF there for a moment.
10: Freedom Front Plus.
14: Rightsfield is one of our areas in Kempton Park that's hit most by power outages from the main supply 66 kV substation. It's a very old network. It's 40 years plus old. And there's no streetlights at work. All the streetlights and cables have been pulled out, etc. Unfortunately, it creates an environment for criminals at the end of the day. And one has to lay that at the COE's feet, lacking in doing absolutely anything. We're taking the rates and taxes, but we're not upkeeping the areas. Even Parks Department, I know 2 years ago, almost 4 million rand was taken away from Kempton Parks, Parks Department for cutting of parks and trees, etc., which once again, it creates their own environment for it. I myself was involved about 2 years ago in Birchley North, where I found 19 kids that were human trafficked in Julia Street. I had to bring in my private security company to help, and only 2-3 hours later, SAPS could send out a vehicle to help at the end of the day. Mm. So I hear what the Honourable Premier is saying and all that, but I don't want to be disrespectful, but they really need to start catching these criminals and also just catch a wake up at the end of the day.
10: And being reactive as well.
14: No, we need proactive policing. We need private security companies to get involved. The moment you say bring in private security companies, it's like the entire government just recoils and says, no, we can't do it. We can't have private partnerships that do all this. People have to rely on us. But we can't rely. We can't rely on it. Mm. At the end of the day, this government needs to catch a wake up. We need to catch the criminals. And we need to fix our infrastructure in Kempton Park. And that's it. As soon as we do that, the criminals are going to think twice, 3-4 times before making a move.
10: Yeah, true. Jean Creek, thank you so much. He's the councillor in Kempton Park, one of the areas where these bodies of women have been found. Please can I also make the request that we stop circulating also the picture of this, what seemingly is this latest woman who's been found. I've already been tagged. I see some are even coming on our WhatsApp line, but I really think we need to be quite considerate to the families. If indeed, you know, this picture that's now circulating of a woman on the side of the road, please let's stop circulating it. There's probably a family out there that doesn't even know that their child has been murdered. It's 10:30.
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8: 702 Replay.
17: 18 minutes past four. Well, a really quite extraordinary story, I think, appearing in News 24 today. The journalist Yavan Pijus was looking at the court papers that were filed in regard to the alleged Tembisa hospital looter, Stephen Govindraju. He is planning to plead guilty to a string of crimes. This after the SIU have stepped in wanting to confiscate his assets. But what is remarkable about this story is the account it suggests and presents at times in strong detail of how complicit senior officials in Gauteng Health were in the looting of this hospital. And the amounts of money involved, by the way, are staggering. Just his assets confiscated alone worth more than 100 million rand. So what's going on there? I've got a few things that I'm keen to understand better, but let's welcome a guest who's going to help us with that. Professor Alex van den Heerfort joins us from the Wits School of Governance. Prof, welcome and thanks very much for your time. The brazenness of much of this is really quite staggering. The purchasing of not one, but a good number of luxury vehicles, clearly for officials who are complicit in this looting of public health money at a hospital where actually South Africans can almost least afford it. But it would suggest that any kind of scrutiny of either the conduct or the inexplicable assets of senior government officials in that department, at that hospital and perhaps way beyond, is completely non-existent. I mean, they could not have failed to notice this stuff if they were looking.
18: So this particular individual is only one of five who were yes. the big players who stole money from the hospital with ease. For contracts that were essentially done for amounts below 500,000. So basically no accountability structure operated within the Gauteng Department of Health or in the Gauteng government. And apart from Babita Deokaran. And it really, this kind of crime is very easy to stop at source because you can pick up these, inappropriate procurement right on the systems themselves. But essentially, if you know you're going to close down those systems of oversight, then it's basically free for all. And that appears to be what happened. Just everybody got paid off. And essentially, the senior people in the department just let this happen.
17: Prof, I mean, two things are possible. There's probably more than two, and maybe there's a move between the two. The one is the systems don't work and they're barely in place. The other is that the systems are in place, but people are confident that they can simply go ahead and ignore them without consequence. Is it a mix of the two or is it more of one?
18: No, the systems are there because if you look at exactly what happened with Babita Deokaran, she had already filed a report identifying him and all the others as well, all the fishy contracts, all the companies that were dodgy. And she recommended a full forensic examination, which went up to the HOD and the CFO. And then that forensic investigation never happened and she was killed. So that's what happened. The fact of the matter is it's easy to pick up. And it was so easy that when News 24, Jeff Wicks, got hold of Babita Deokaran's laptop, it took him all of 30 seconds to find that report. And in that report, this is laid out. So the systems do work. The question is, why was there no action taken? The important thing is that, in fact, all of the information would have been on the systems in the Gauteng Department of Health. And everybody, including Melitono, who's been appointed now into the city of Johannesburg, has to be seriously investigated because it is impossible yes. not to know. It's impossible. It is. And anybody who employs these people, that the former CFO changed a name and goes somewhere else, was paid off to leave the department. All of those things are done in order to essentially hide or avoid accountability. So there's been a massive exercise in avoiding accountability at the most senior levels of the Gauteng government. That can't be explained in any other way than that there's complicity around this matter. And it's important to note that some of the people being bribed,
17: yes.
18: They're not necessarily the top officials only. They're the lowly officials, people who are signing off on things. But this is impossible to do without the top officials not knowing. So that's the important thing. It's not possible. It's all visible.
17: Yes. It's interesting. I mean, I focused on the vehicles at the start, Prof, but I mean, again, coming out of the court papers and Yavin combing through those and sharing that in his News 24 piece, Govind Raju says he was instructed to pay for properties in Serengeti and Bedford View. I mean, these are transactions that go through visible public systems, Now, I'm not suggesting that every single property transaction has a level of suspicion around it, because plainly that's ludicrous. But we are feckered to the back teeth whenever we want to take out anything. I thought those systems were meant to trigger a series of, if not red flags, at least alerts saying, hang on a bit, this doesn't make sense. Are we going to have to wait for AI to do that?
18: That's sort of one level removed from the stuff that should have been identified right at the start with the money going out. But when it gets out into the hands of, you know, multiple companies, paper companies that were set up with, you know, warehouses in the middle of open fields, which is what he did, with people who directors who barely even know the directors. And so it can be essentially laundered through these little companies. So you can't, it might be difficult to detect unless you're actually going to do a forensic analysis with warrants, etc., that allow you to do it. But it, essentially you can trace what's happened after you've got an investigation. But as opposed to red flagging it while it happens, when it's already been removed from the department's another matter. But I think that the issue would have been, this type of thing, you stop at source.
17: Yes, yes.
18: And you have to go right back and say, what went wrong in the government systems? Who was culpable here, and why are they being protected? Because they have been at the top level. They've been protected.
17: There's reference to the former Tembisa Hospital boss, the late Dr. Ashley Mtunzi. And again, taken from the court papers, this is a direct quote from the plea agreement. The accused has reason to believe that Mtunzi had people and mechanisms in place to conceal his conduct and to further facilitate the fraudulent practices at Tembisa. Now, as I mentioned, Dr. Mtunzi has passed away, but presumably if there were other people and mechanisms in place, those people are still liable and open to prosecution, first of all, investigation, and then prosecution by the state. Can we assume that given the nature of the way in which Mr. Govindraju is putting things before the court, he's named people and arrests should be expected? It does trouble me, though, that hasn't happened yet.
18: Yes, that worries me. I mean, it might have been that the reason they've got this deal essentially with Governor Drosh is in fact to be able to go after the others. Because you also have to look at the Mtunzi was for 2 years not even disciplined. There was a disciplinary process that failed to complete. It's completely unbelievable that you couldn't complete it. And then you had a public protector report which showed that he was in fact improperly appointed by Malatona, the first acting and then permanently appointed HOD, who is the head of department for the Gauteng department from the Tembisa story all the way through. It was an irregular appointment in the first place by somebody who already had a red flag against his name.
17: Yes.
18: So everything shows that this was shady from the start. So it must go. It must be pretty widespread, and it looks like they harvested, tenders basically. So people basically set up companies. You come, we give you these deals, you pay off these people, and here's the deal, and everything's protected all the way up the chain, except for one person, Babita Deokaran, who basically became a thorn in their side, one can't say that this person was complicit in it, but somebody definitely made sure that she couldn't cause trouble.
17: Thank you so much, Professor Alex van den Heerfer, joining us from the Wits School of Governance. I mean, if you work in hospitals, in any aspects of the health department, I mean, any health department is a massive procurer of consumables. And, maybe in the course of working in one of those hospitals or one of those areas of health in Gauteng or anywhere else for that matter, what have you observed? I mean, are the systems as leaky and as vulnerable to this kind of absolute pillage and the misery that's caused as a consequence? Is that vulnerability still there the way it was in Babita Deokaran's time? Give me a call on that. 011-883-0702, 28 minutes past 4.
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1: With a wrap of your eyewitness news, I'm Khumbuzile Tabete. Police Minister Feroz Khashalia says progress is being made in the investigation of Ekurhuleni murders. Khashalia says 8 of the 9 women who were recently killed in and around Kempton Park have now been positively identified. The bodies of the 9 women were found badly bruised and some of them half naked. This has sparked fears that there could be a serial killer on the loose, but police are still investigating whether the cases are connected.
2: 8 have been positively identified now. Earlier in the week, it was 4, and there is one outstanding. So 7 families have been informed, but one family hasn't yet because we don't have the address yet. And we will only make this announcement once the family has been informed.
1: Meanwhile, the Gauteng legislature is calling for an urgent and coordinated response to the rising number of kidnappings in Kempton Park. The latest crime statistics show that Kempton Park recorded the highest number of kidnappings in the province between April and June this year. Chairperson of the legislature's Portfolio Committee on Community Safety is Dr. Bandile Masuku.
3: The figures are particularly concerning given the recent discovery of the bodies of several women in the broader Ekurhuleni area. While investigations into this death remain ongoing, the committee believes the exceptional high kidnapping figures in Kempton Park demand intensified police intelligence-led investigations and visible interventions to protect residences.
1: Mourners at the funeral service of murdered Ekurhuleni runner Elizabeth Tsontsomo Selakgomo have called on government to intensify efforts in eradicating the scourge of gender-based violence. Selakgomo was laid to rest in her home village of Bankop in Mpumalanga. The 38-year-old was found dead in Kempton Park over a week ago, just days after she went missing while out for a run. Selakgomo is among the 9 women who were found dead last week in Ekurhuleni. Fellow runner Brenda Orelang says this is a devastating time for her family, friends and the running community.
4: They're meant to tell us to be careful. We have a crisis in our hands. Government, we are here as a society to work with you to solve this problem. We are supported by men in the running fraternity. There is no fraternity that is so supportive of its women.
1: In the Western Cape, a series of events aimed at raising awareness about gender-based violence and femicide are taking place across Cape Town this month, following heightened public concerns around violence against women. Organizers, community groups, universities and running clubs have planned walks and solidarity runs to honor victims of GBV and femicide and to call for safer communities. In other news, Inkatha Freedom Party leader Velenkosini Hlabisa says the party is bringing more young people on board to represent it in municipalities. Hlabisa was speaking during the launch of the party's local government elections manifesto in Durban. He says gone are the days when the party relied only on older people, with the IFP now seeking to create a mix of different generations. Hlabisa says some of the party's candidates in various municipalities are in their 20s.
5: I am also equally impressed. Many young people are candidates for the 4th of November. The youngest person is 23 years old to become our councillor. And some of them are 25 years old, upward to 30 years old.
1: Hlabisa says young people must take part in shaping the future.
5: The youth of our country must not allow decisions to be made in their absence. You must be in the boardroom where decisions are made. We will ensure that we give you sufficient capacities so that when you get a senior position, you are able to execute that senior position.
1: Meanwhile, the EFF also launched its manifesto in Cape Town in a bid to win over new voters. Party leader Julius Malema repeated some of previous election promises at a packed Delft South Sports Complex. With just over 6 weeks left before South Africans go to the polls, Malema promised an EFF that will not cut services to the poor.
6: This organization will fight for the poor because we believe that no one is born poor. It is a decision of the system to keep you poor. And we will fight the system.
1: And finally, police say drug trafficking at the OR Tambo International Airport remains a major challenge, with three people arrested over the past 3 weeks. The latest arrest is that of a 52-year-old man who was nabbed at the airport after landing from Ghana. Law enforcement uncovered bullet-like objects and blocks containing substances that are suspected to be heroin in his luggage. Police spokesperson Amanda van Veek.
7: The South African Police Service, with support from the Border Management Authority, has arrested another suspected drug mule at OR Tambo International Airport and seized drugs suspected to be heroin with an estimated street value of more than 2 million rand following an intelligence-led operation. The suspect is expected to appear before the Kempton Park Magistrates Court later this week to face drug trafficking-related charges.
1: Your weather: Gauteng will be partly cloudy with temperatures. Johannesburg starting at a low of 11, peaking at 23. Pretoria 12 and 25. Vereeniging starting at a low of 10, peaking at 24. Cape Town will be fine with light wind. Temperatures starting at a low of 15, peaking at a high of 13. I'm Khumbuzile Tabete, and that's a wrap of your Eyewitness News.
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9: 6 minutes now, it is past 4 o'clock. It's a Monday morning. The date is the 21st of September. Rowan, just Google search for me, please. Is today the spring equinox in the Southern Hemisphere, or is it tomorrow? Do let me know. Because as you know, Letlanola and I have this wonderful running joke where he says spring starts on the 1st of September and I say it starts on the 21st or the 22nd of September, when Earth's axis is tilted in a way that marks the beginning of spring. Oh, okay, another 2 days, only the 23rd of September. So not quite spring yet. Even though some of us have been springing already this last while. We're in your company until 6 o'clock this morning, taking your calls on 021-446-0567 or 118-83-0702. Your WhatsApp messages and your voice notes to 072-702-1702, 072-567-1567. Good weekend. Did you have a good weekend, gentlemen? Yes, yes. Yes, all round. Did you have a wonderful weekend? Tell us what was your highlight and what you would repeat, I suppose, in weekends going forward. Coming up on the show this morning, Liesel van der Westhuizen joins us in about half an hour from now to talk about how Gauteng cyclists have turned pedal power into opportunity. Liesel will join us at about 20 minutes to 5 this morning. And then at 10 to 5, we'll be talking property with advocate Emmanuel Masumbuka, the chairperson of the Gauteng Rental Housing Tribunal, talking about when you should turn to the tribunal when it comes to rental disputes. Willem Els is a crime expert and senior training coordinator at the Institute for Security Studies, reflecting on the Interministerial Committee briefing yesterday on gender-based violence and femicide. I'll play back some of the, sharings from the ministers, two of the ministers who were part of that media conference yesterday. He'll be reflecting, of course, on the murders that we are reporting on. And sadly, a 10th body has now been found, this time around in Soweto. Gauteng Police registered an inquest docket following the discovery of a female body in a dam at Maruka in Soweto. The unidentified body was found wrapped in a duvet. The victim is estimated to be in her 20s, and the circumstances surrounding the incident are unknown at this stage. We'll then speak to Foster Mohale, because I think this is an important story. It broke on Friday, but that was after we had left the airwaves and some coverage offered on EWN. But South Central Africa is seeing an increase in Mpox cases, with the majority reported in the Western Cape. And we'll speak to the Department of Health spokesperson, that's Foster Mohale, about that. We know that 18 cases of Mpox have been confirmed, and one probable case has been recorded in South Africa as of the 17th of September. 15 of these cases are in the Western Cape, with Cape Town accounting for most of the province's cases. 3 cases reported in Gauteng and 1 in KwaZulu-Natal, and patients ranging from 23 to 50 years old. Some concern, understandably, shared by the Department of Health, and we'll be unpacking those with their spokesperson, Foster Mohale, at about 10 minutes to 6 this morning.
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8: At Africa Milane.
9: To that briefing then offered by the Interministerial Committee on Gender-Based Violence and Femicide yesterday. We'll start with the Acting Police Minister, Feroz Kachalia, who, by the way, has, on the outskirts of that briefing, confirmed that it is too early for the South African Police Services to conclusively say that this is a serial killer, the work of a serial killer. He confirmed that 3 interested bodies, or at least people of interest, are being investigated as we speak. He could not distinguish whether it was 3 different people for various bodies that had been obviously discovered, or if those 3 interested people were for 1 person. We don't know those kind of details yet. The police do need, I suppose, the space to do the work that they need to do. Here he talks about the South African Police Services deploying all necessary resources.
2: We are deploying all necessary resources, human and financial, to deal with this crisis from a law enforcement point of view, as we do whenever we are faced with a situation that requires concerted action. So you will recall that initially we announced the setting up of a multidisciplinary team led by a provincial commissioner. It's now led by the National Commissioner, Lieutenant General Sentumule, Detective Services, and she's being supported by Lieutenant General Kumalo and Lieutenant General Nkwanazi. As well as visible policing, we have General Musikiri present today. That team is working. They are making progress. We also indicated earlier in the week that we would place parts of Ekurhuleni under lockdown. Kempton Park, Olifantsfontein, Kwatema, Nigel and Don Park. I have been presented with the numbers of police officers who are being deployed area by area, and I can confirm that this operational plan is in place, and the communities in these affected areas will see that in addition to the detective work that's going on, we are increasing visibility and deployment. And we need to do that to give our people in the affected communities the assurance that their safety is our primary concern, that we will not accept a situation where there are killers roaming around freely. Those killers need to understand that the police are present in numbers, that we aim to track them down and bring them to justice.
9: That is the Acting Minister of Police, Feroz Kachalia, addressing the media yesterday. He's part of the Interministerial Committee on Gender-Based Violence and Femicide. If you live in Kempton Park, in Olifantsfontein, in such areas, have you seen an increase in visibility of men and women in blue? Do let me know on 021-446-0567 or 118-830-702. As indicated, 3 persons of interest have been taken in for questioning. in connection with the murders of some of the women, at least anyway, in Ekurhuleni in Gauteng. The minister confirming that the investigators have not yet conclusively established that a serial killer is in fact responsible for all the killing. Also taking part in that ministerial briefing was the minister Chikunga, who's a minister in the presidency for women and others, as I like to call them. It's women, youth, people with disabilities, I think that is the official title. And here she reiterates that there is no requirement for you to wait a certain number of hours before you report a person missing.
10: The IMC calls on people to check on their female relatives who are in Ekurhuleni, particularly those in and around Kempton Park, Kwatema and Tembisa, and to report any missing person at their nearest police station. There is no requirement to wait 24 hours before reporting a person missing. Early reporting enables the police to initiate the necessary investigation and search processes without delay. Families should provide a recent photograph, a description of the missing person, details of where the person was last seen, and any other information that may assist investigators. Community members who have information about the killings in Ekurhuleni are urged to cooperate fully with investigators. Information should be reported directly to the police rather than circulated through social media or informal community platforms. The sharing of unverified allegations, graphic images, or even the personal information of victims may cause additional trauma to families, fuel fear and prejudice, or compromise ongoing investigation.
9: That is Minister Chikunga participating in that inter-ministerial committee meeting and briefing yesterday. The committee is set up to fight matters, gender-based violence and femicide as well. I don't know about you, but I've just been overwhelmed these last couple of days with people in my social media contact, I suppose, sharing missing persons images. I don't know if you guys have been receiving that. Then it's just me. Literally, over this past weekend, three people, including a child, have gone missing. And people I know are obviously sharing it on their social media, saying, please help us look for these people. And it's just been quite scary, actually, and quite harrowing how it's very much in the foreground right now. Your calls throughout on 021-446-0567 or 11-883-0702. Your WhatsApp messages and voice notes to 072-702-1702, 072-567-1567. You heard from two of the ministers who were participating in that media briefing yesterday. They are part of the Inter-Ministerial Committee on Gender-Based Violence and Femicide. We have confirmation that three persons of interest have been taken in for questioning with regards to at least some of the murders in Ekurhuleni and Gauteng. We now also know for sure that it is too early to conclude whether this is a work of a serial killer or multiple people copying one another. We also now know that a body has been discovered in Soweto near the dam at Moroka. The unidentified body found wrapped in a duvet yesterday. The victim estimated to be in her 20s, but circumstances surrounding the incident are unknown at this stage. It is overwhelming. It is too much sometimes. And I do hope we have a speedy resolution to these investigations so that, one, we don't have to live in the world of speculation, and two, the knowledge that the people responsible for these killings are behind bars, I imagine will bring some comfort to particularly people living in Ekurhuleni and this morning that part of Soweto.
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12: This is Early Breakfast with Africa Milani.
9: Sipo on the WhatsApp line asking, Africa, how do African traditional doctors and sangomas work, especially during these difficult times? Can sangomas use their power to track these killers and inyangas use muti to make these people crazy and hand themselves over to the police? Is the question that Sipo is asking. Sipo, I don't know. I really don't know. I've never trained as a sangoma, as an inyanga. I imagine any and all consultation should be considered by the South African Police Services, how much the legal framework in South Africa allows for, I suppose, advice handed to the police by the traditional healers. I'm not sure. I'm not sure what the practical situation in this scenario would be. If you are a Sangoma and if you have worked with the South African Police Services and helped the police service to identify either a killer or a missing person, whatever the case may be, do let us know what parameters you work under and what Sangomas may or may not be able to do here. As I said, Sipo, I don't know. I've never trained myself.
11: Because some journeys are better taken together.
8: Let's walk the talk. 702.
9: Tutu Zeli in Soweto asking, do you think it's wise for police minister to divulge its plan of locking down the areas? Criminals will run for now and come back later. It will be a futile exercise, says Tutu Zeli in Soweto. I do think it's wise for the police minister to have made that announcement, if for no other reason than for the comfort of the people of Ekurhuleni. There is understandably an alert level of worrying, if you like, and anxiety, particularly from women who are going about their business in parts of Ekurhuleni. They're wondering whether they are going to be the next one. And having the knowledge that there's been an increase in the deployment of men and women in blue in parts of Ekurhuleni, I think will bring some comfort. I say some. I keep on saying some because I don't think it will ever bring total comfort. It will bring some comfort to the people of Ekurhuleni. And you're right. The criminals will displace. They will either go underground and keep quiet for a while. They'll probably go to other parts of Gauteng and the country and carry out their nefarious business in those parts and then return when they see that the deployment has been reduced. But for the moment, I imagine the communities of Ekurhuleni are very happy with the deployment. I ask again, if you live in Kempton Park, in Olifantsfontein, in such areas, have you seen an increase in the number of men and women in blue? As the minister confirmed yesterday that he's seen the deployment plan and that there should be more men and women in blue in your area. Lindiwe, you've called in from Deep Kloof. You've got some thoughts. Good morning.
13: Good morning, Africa. Africa, you know, my theory is I think I look the prospective killer in the eye every day, walking down or up the road or in the shopping center, because my worry is those people may come to an overnight place, rent a place to sleep because they have surveyed their area, sleep overnight, do their business, carry the body, drop it off along the main road. Because when you look, why are people left? Why are the dead bodies left alongside the road? So any landlord or landlady should really take the credentials of a person that comes by his or her place to rent, because the people are on the move. And I'm telling you, not only is it Kempton Park or Ekurhuleni, but the four cardinal points. Let's now look. It's the four cardinal points, north, west, and south, and everybody bumps to a prospective killer dressed up beautifully, and this person is out there surveying the place. He's like a hawk, and when he strikes very fast.
9: I do know that when I check into an establishment, a hotel, a bed and breakfast, even to some extent an Airbnb, I need to give them my details, right? My full name, mm-hmm. my ID number, contact details, email address, and all of that kind of thing. I wonder how much of that is required when one is renting in Tembisa, for example, or Deep Kloof. Is it, particularly if somebody is there for a short stay, is it a requirement that you as the temporary landlord require that information from your temporary tenant?
13: I'm telling you, I have an experience. I went to Taung over the weekend, Friday, and I slept over at a not a B&B, it was just an overnight sleep place. So supposedly I was a perpetrator. I would have done my business. I saw it, you know. I asked myself, because I wasn't asked anything. There were three of us. We just paid and we slept. There was no, it's not a comfortable place. But we slept and we got up in the morning and proceeded to the funeral place. It was so fast, you know. So I imagined myself to have been, you know, a prospective killer. And that night I would have done my business. And the place is sparsely populated. The roads are dense. I would have dropped off anything. When I was going for my cousin's funeral, that is what was flashing my brain. And this is why I'm bringing this up now, because everybody and anybody now is trying to make money since for economic reasons. I thought about it over the weekend. Mm. And besides, I said it's in the four cardinal points. With the men and ladies in blue being under-resourced, in Soweto, in Deep Grove in particular, I have not seen them. I walk around, I observe every little moment. A week ago, I was walking up to the square and I carried an umbrella. Somebody just came and just admired my umbrella. And I started looking over my shoulder to say, no, this is something. This man is just ready to pounce. And I was looking as to whether there was somebody following us. And he followed me for like more than 15 minutes. And the talk was just very pep. Just very pep talk. And really and truly, we just have to be careful. We bump into these people in the counters, in the banks, and wherever. In the taxi, he is with us. Because he is patiently looking as to how to strike.
9: Linda, we are very sorry for your loss. Thank you very much for your call and a pertinent and important question, I think. What level of responsibility should be afforded those who are renting out property, even if temporarily in the township? Surely the same of what is required of us when you're running establishments in the CBDs and in the suburbs should be extended then to those running similar establishments in the townships. Linda, we're calling us there from Deep Kloof. More of your calls on 021-446-0567 or 11-883-0702.
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9: At 26 minutes now, it is past 4 o'clock. The Weather Service issuing a yellow level 2 warning for severe thunderstorms with heavy downpours, hail, excessive lightning resulting in localized flooding, damage to infrastructure and settlements across parts of KwaZulu-Natal today. The weather in Gauteng will be partly cloudy and cool to warm with isolated showers and thunder showers. Temperatures in Pretoria, 13 and 25. Today in Johannesburg, 12 and 23, Vereeniging, 12 and 22. In the Western Cape, it will be fine in the west of the province, but cloudy along the south coast in the morning, where it will be cool, otherwise partly cloudy and warm to hot, with isolated showers and thunder showers in the northeast. The wind along the coast will be fresh to strong southerly to southeasterly, becoming easterly to northerly along the south coast in the evening. Temperatures in Cape Town today, 16 and 31, at Vredendal, 19 and 36. Riversdale, 12 and 26. George will be 12 and 21 today. Worcester, 13 and 28. Beaufort West, 14 and 27. Oudtshoorn, 13 and 29. In KwaZulu-Natal, there'll be fog in the morning over the interior, otherwise partly cloudy and cool to warm, with scattered afternoon showers and thunder showers. The wind will be light to moderate northerly to northeasterly, becoming light to moderate southwesterly in the south from mid-morning, spreading towards Cape St. Lucia. Your temperatures in Durban today, 18 and 25, Richards Bay, 18 and 28, Pietermaritzburg, 13 and 24, Ladysmith, 13 and 25.
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9: Barry and Strand will come to your call shortly. Let's first chat to our producer, Robin, who is here to tell us what's waking you up in Gauteng and in the Cape. How long have you been doing radio now?
14: 10 years.
9: Why is your phone making a noise inside the studio a moment ago?
14: I was actually checking out this video from this businessman that was caught on camera at this restaurant.
9: Which is all well and good. Why is your phone making a noise while you are inside the studio?
14: I wanted to share it with Conley for perhaps playback.
9: You're later. Not answering the question.
14: You have a good weekend, so you look really well.
9: Don't deflect.
14: Thank I like you. The hair. Fantastic.
15: What's waking us up in Gauteng today?
14: Well, Africa alluded to this earlier. A businessman caught on camera threatening women inside a bathroom at a Sandton restaurant has apologized as the fallout from the viral video continues. The businessman says he's aggressive and threatening language was unacceptable and that he deeply regrets the fear and distress he caused. The restaurant says it has now opened a formal case with the police and has stressed that the man is neither the owner nor an employee of the restaurant.
9: I do think that... Has he been arrested? I don't know. I'm not sure if he's been arrested yet, but definitely a case has been opened. The police minister urging Home Affairs to look into the immigration status of the businessman. That's Lawrence Mudzinga Nyama. Footage of him allegedly threatening to kill women after his advances were rejected was shared online over the weekend. Bongani Bingwa, who's he talking to this morning?
14: Well, he will chat to the chairperson of the Public Service Commission, Professor Fikini, on government's implementation crisis and what the new Public Service Commission Act means for stronger oversight.
9: What's waking us up in the Cape?
14: Well, I don't know if you saw this one, but two Cape Town traffic officers have been injured during a crackdown on illegal street racing out in Pardon Island this weekend. Four people were arrested after spectators allegedly became hostile when the officers tried to impound the vehicle.
9: All right, and we don't have information yet on what Lester Kivett will be sharing with you on Good Morning Cape Town. So we'll have to wait just over an hour from now when he comes into the studio to tell us what's coming up. Rowan, thank you very much indeed. Barry, you've called in from the Strand. And for some reason, I am hearing myself. I think you are listening to the radio while you're talking to me. Good morning, Barry.
16: Morning, Africa. Wonderful program as always. You and your colleague has now basically answered my question regarding this businessman who threatened the three ladies. But I sometimes think, Africa, the police doesn't take GBV seriously in this country. Now the authorities come and they must look into the status of this thing. That man should have been arrested within 24 hours.
9: Some of the reports, Barry, and I should admit, I'm not getting this from EWN, but they are indicating that he was actually arrested and he is due to appear in the courts on the 1st of October.
16: On the 1st of October. No, then I'm very glad because I was at church yesterday morning, Africa, and we must just pray for our country. We've got a beautiful country. And, let's unite together. We are in a crisis state, but we must just stand together, hold hands together, and we've defeated. We had worse than this in our country. We've defeated that. And we must just pray for our country and move together. Thank you, Africa.
9: Barry, thank you very much. Barry calling us there from the Strand. Once again, media reporting that the businessman, Mr. Mudzinga Nyama, has been arrested. He was arrested yesterday and set to appear in court on the 1st of October. The acting police minister saying that the police are prioritizing the case, saying that the threats that he made amount to unlawful conduct in our society and country, saying he's not sure what the position is in Zimbabwe, but here in South Africa, that is not allowed and it is illegal and unlawful, said the acting police minister. David, you've called in from Parkwood. Good morning.
17: Morning, Africa. I don't know, Africa. I'm a bit concerned that the police are sharing a lot in this regard because it seems that, like, currently everything is centralized. Instead of just saying that like our police officers are busy tracing, the detectives are doing this and this and this. And as by these press conferences, it seems in my view that we are sharing a lot and we ignore the fact that these perpetrators are currently leasing on 782 and Cape Talk. I don't know what your take.
9: David, I seem to think that the police are actually sharing enough. There is a need by South Africans, particularly women, to know that the police are doing something, right, in order to, one, find the perpetrators, but ultimately to keep them safe. So the announcement made by the acting police minister yesterday that there'll be an increase in the deployment of men and women in blue in parts of Ekurhuleni, including Kempton Park, Olifantsfontein, etc. I think that's important. As I said earlier, it brings some relief, I would imagine, to the women who are getting up this morning, getting ready to go to work and wanting to be assured that they'll be able to go to work in a relatively safer environment than was the case a week or two ago. So that's important. And the absence of information unfortunately breeds speculation, right? Everybody assumed that this was the work of a serial killer when we didn't have information to make such a conclusion, right? And the police minister yesterday also confirming that it's far too early for them to confirm or to conclude that it is the work of a serial killer. The fact that there are three persons of interest that have been arrested, that's also important. So for me, they're sharing just enough information. They're not going into the granular details of the cases, without a doubt. They're not telling us how those three persons of interest are connected to each other, to the murders in any way, but that there has, you know, there are people who've been taking in for questioning, which I think will bring some relief to the people of South Africa, don't you think?
17: Yes, I do, Africa, but let's assume that, like, those three are part of a gang, and then, like, we need to get who are the kingpin, and then Yes, I get the point, Africa. But I'm a bit concerned that it seems like they are under pressure to say something, to say something. And then, like, we are dealing with our brothers who are involved in this regard. And then, like, some of them, they say, like, some of our gang has been arrested. And then what? Like, we need to get the word. I'm not sure, Africa, but I think when the police are under pressure to reveal, and everything is centralized, like, at the top. Like, I need to learn who are those detectives who are tracing these cases.
9: I would rather we leave the detectives alone to do the work that they need to do, David, so that we're not inundating them with media inquiries. I think it's right for the police minister, for the acting national police commissioner, for that level of leadership to be the one to be at the helm of all media inquiries.
17: Okay, can I say something, Africa?
9: Of course, go ahead.
17: I would be convinced if you were the spokesperson.
9: Thank you so much. David, very kind of you, but no, thank you. I am wonderfully entrenched at Pravida Broadcasting. I'm not looking for another job. David calling us there from Parkwood. Bija, you've called in from Soweto. I was asking earlier whether we are seeing an increase in visibility of policing in Kempton Park, in Olifantsfontein, and those places in Ekurhuleni. Have you spotted any more police in your driving? Good morning.
18: No. Good morning, Angela. How are you?
9: I'm good. I'm well, thank you. How are you?
18: I'm good. There is no police at all. I've been driving from Naledi to Chamdo to drop my stuff, né? And driving back to Naledi. There's no police at all. And then from, even on the street lights are not even working.
9: That is scary, because we do know that this has been raised as a concern. It's the tall grass in Rhodesfield and surrounding areas. It's a lack of public lighting that has many people speculating that the reason why we are seeing these many women, and in some of the cases, at least anyway, they were not killed in the areas where they were found. They were probably killed somewhere else and then transported to be dumped in those places. Having functional public lighting makes a difference. It really is.
18: Yeah, it's a serious problem, really. I don't want to lie to you, Uncle Africa.
9: Yeah. Well, keep on monitoring, Bija, as the days unfold. The acting police minister saying that he's been given information of the increased deployment. Let's hope then Because the other reality is that police can't be everywhere all the time, right? But let's hope that perhaps in areas that they deem slightly more, from intelligence that they've gleaned, slightly more sensitive than others, that we're seeing that deployment of police in those areas, yeah?
18: Thank you very much, Uncle Africa.
9: Bija calling us there from Soweto. Do drive safely. More of your calls on 021-446-0567 or 11-883-0702.
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9: After the 5 o'clock Eyewitness News, we'll be speaking to Willem Els. Willem is a crime expert and senior training coordinator at the Institute of Security Studies about that press briefing by the Interministerial Committee on Gender-Based Violence and Femicide. And once again, three persons of interest have now been taken in for questioning. And sadly, a 10th body in Soweto this time, probably not linked to the murders in Ekurhuleni, was discovered yesterday. Willem Els will join us at about 5:15 this morning. And then we'll speak to the National Department of Health. Some concerns around an increase in Mpox cases, majority of them here in the Western Cape. 18 confirmed cases and one probable case have been recorded as of the 17th of September. 15 of those cases registered in the Western Cape, with Cape Town accounting for most of the province's cases. Three cases in Gauteng and one in KwaZulu-Natal. Patients ranging from the ages of 23 to 50 years old. We'll be speaking to Foster Mohadi from the National Department of Health at about 10 minutes to 6 this morning. But first, let's talk about 200 new bicycles that have been handed to learners and young people in under-resourced Gauteng communities. This after Gauteng cyclists participating in the Cape Town Cycle Tour helped to generate approximately 1.5 million Rand through a partnership involving the Pedal Power Association, the Cape Town Cycle Tour, and Prime Media Cares. And Liesel van der Westhuizen is here to tell us all about it. Good morning, Liesel.
14: Good morning, Africa. So often we just see a bicycle, but a young person sees access, and it allows young people to get to certain destinations faster, more reliable, getting to school, access to education. And it, most of us think of the Cape Town Cycle Tour just as a personal challenge, the training, the kilometers, eventually just crossing that finish line. But the story happens after the finish line, and this is the story that happened just after the Cape Town Cycle Tour this year, where 200 new bicycles were given for to brand new learners and young people in under-resourced Gauteng communities. And this is all thanks to cyclists from Gauteng entering the Cape Town Cycle Tour. Entries are now open, funny enough, for March next year. But just let's hear a little bit more from the Pedal Power Association about this incredible initiative.
23: Last Friday, on the 4th of September, the Pedal Power Association, in conjunction with Prime Media Cares, launched our Bike for All giveaway project, where we're challenging Gauteng cyclists to please enter the 2027 Cape Town Cycle Tour to raise money to give away bicycles in a life-changing gesture to schools and community in Gauteng who don't have the means, don't have the access, and don't have the opportunity, which many of us do have. This year, we were able to give away just over 200 bicycles, and our program launched at the Rielegheli High School in Alexandria, where 20 deserving children got their bicycles, as I said, on the 4th of September. We hope to roll out this program in the next 2 months, whereby just over 200 bikes will be given away to very, very needy students and very, very needy areas where sometimes transport can be quite a challenge. Some of the children have to walk long distances to school. And, you know, as Pedal Power Association, we would rather have them learning with their heads in their books. And Prime Media have come on board in a very, very positive way this year, in the sense that we're trying to amplify our messages across different channels to get more people to enter the Cape Town Cycle Tour in 2027 to raise more money for children next year that are in great need. But yet, given the opportunity, I'm sure that they will flourish in life. They just need that little opportunity, and a bicycle is much more than just two wheels, a handlebar, some brakes. It's an opportunity. It's a health-defining moment. It is certainly helping the CO2 emissions, and certainly with traffic congestion as well. So we really urge, once again, Gauteng cyclists, please get out there when the cycle tour entries open for 2027 in a couple of weeks' time. Get out there, get your entry, and knowing that you'll be doing not just hopefully a good time around the peninsula, but rather you'll be doing good as well for your fellow man in paying it forward.
3: That's the team from the Pedal Power Association just telling us about the difference that Gauteng cyclists made in the lives it's going to be about 200 learners and 200 young people just for entering the Cape Town Cycle Tour. And if you think of what this potentially means to a young person, Africa, time spent traveling is time spent that they cannot study, resting, participating in activity, simply being a child. So there's this independence. A bicycle expands the distance that becomes realistically reachable within your own power. And I just love it that its movement becomes a practical tool. And I know that bicycles don't change the larger challenges around education and transport, but it can remove one practical barrier. And that's what we're talking about here. And I think sometimes changing someone's journey can change the possible situation at the destination.
9: This is absolutely not a once-off, Liesl. What's going to happen next from what you know?
3: Well, I must say the organization have been clear that they want to grow, and Prime Media Cares have said the intention to reach more schools, more bicycles, put more bicycles into the hand of young people who need them. And this is just so great. So the next phase is the link for counting participants in the 2027 Cape Town Cycle Tour, with the ambition of delivering more bicycles to youth and young people and to schools and to organizations across the province. So anyone that's cycling who already has the Cape Town Cycle Tour 2027 on their bucket list, he has the additional layer of the purpose that is going to attach meaning to you participating. So anyone from Gauteng who enters, this becomes a really incredible story and incredible journey. So I think it's a brilliant model going forward. So you might just be thinking you're doing 109Ks, but you might just be thinking this might be your first cycle tour. But for many, it's access to education, access to health, access to a community. And because Gauteng cyclists rode towards that finish line, we're now giving away 200 bikes. Now imagine next year if we could double that number. And this is why I'm talking about it now, not just because the handover happened a couple of weeks back, but also because Gauteng cyclists entries are opening into the Cape Town Cycle Tour. And then interesting fact, about 20 to 25% of the entrants in the Cape Town Cycle Tour makes up Gauteng riders. So that's an interesting fact, 20 to 25% of participants in the Cape Town Cycle Tour. So almost a quarter of the entries are from Gauteng.
9: It's quite central to the work of the Pedal Power Association, is it not? I mean, if you think about it, the genesis of what is now known as a Cape Town Cycle Tour was very much to ensure that there are safe routes for people to cycle on in the streets of Cape Town. And of course, it's become this world-class event that attracts people from all over the world. It was always about empowering cyclists.
3: Yes, that's how it started originally, yes.
9: And what they're doing now in Gauteng is, as you say, there are myriad of socioeconomic challenges that these 200 recipients are living with on a daily basis. But at least if we can remove one of the elements, it's going to make life a little bit better for them.
3: And that's the big thing. You enter the race for yourself, but you contribute to somebody else's mobility, to somebody else who doesn't have that access to a bike, who doesn't know what it's like, to, first of all, to enter the Cape Town Cycle Tour, but also to make that difference. And it's and before the Western Cape goes, oh, but what about the Western Cape? Pedal Power does incredible work in the Western Cape, and this is their branch out into Gauteng. So this is why I love the story, because it's making the cycle tour accessible, and then making it accessible for youngsters to have access, and one less barrier to a challenge that they might be facing in their lives. So I really think it's an incredible project. If you're from Gauteng and you're thinking of entering the Cape Town Cycle Tour, this is a great one, because the bicycle is an opportunity multiplier, then just a magical solution. And given to somebody, it's mobility, it's skills, it's support. You can increase the possibilities available to them. And that's the big awareness here today. And then also within our broader safety, our broader ecosystem, helmets, road awareness, maintenance, safer environments for cyclists, that's all that matters. So that also is something important that matters. So really important about youth and school development, safe cycling, community development through its cycling initiatives. That's the big thing that with Pedal Power. And then just having access to 200 more people on bicycles is really incredible.
9: Absolutely. The Cape Town Cycle Tour 2027 takes place on the 14th of March. You've got 173 days, 19 hours, 9 minutes and 24 seconds and counting to get ready for it. Do go to CapeTownCycleTour.com for more information, and of course to try and get your name on that list of people to put. Lovely, lovely story, Liesl. Thank you very much.
3: Thanks, Africa.
9: We'll chat again tomorrow morning.
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9: 10 minutes now, it is 2:05. A listener recently contacted us about a rental dispute and raised concerns about whether the Gauteng Rental Housing Tribunal has enough inspectors to deal with complaints across the province. This got us thinking about the bigger picture. How does the tribunal actually work? Does it have the capacity to meet demand? And what happens when a complaint is lodged? Joining us on the line now is the chairperson of the Gauteng Rental Housing Tribunal. That's Advocate Emmanuel Masumbuka. Emmanuel, a very good morning and welcome to the show.
7: Morning, and thank you so much for having me on the show.
9: Let's go back to basics, Emmanuel. What is the purpose, function of the Rental Housing Tribunal in Gauteng?
7: So in essence, the tribunal is a statutory body which is established under the Rental Housing Act. Its core and principal function is to resolve disputes between landlords and tenants. Just importantly to all the listeners, our services are for free, so you don't have to pay for anything when you approach the tribunal. So we deal principally with what the Act calls unfair practices. In practical terms, that would include deposit disputes, non-payment of rental, maintenance issues, as you would have referred to,

0: So I would basically just sum it up as that.
1: All right. Residential, not commercial. Once I have lodged a complaint with the tribunal, what is the process that you follow?
0: So once a complaint is lodged, it doesn't automatically go straight to a tribunal hearing. So there would firstly be an administrative and a preliminary investigation as to what to establish the nature of a dispute and whether it falls within our jurisdiction, and what, and then after the parties would be informed as to what information is required to ensure that the matter now proceeds. And then depending on the nature of the complaint, you may find that if a tenant complains that, look, the landlord has failed to fix the geyser, we would then send out an inspector in that specific scenario to go inspect whether the geyser works or not, and the inspector will give us a report. But not all matters require an inspector. Some matters would be a landlord complaint that the tenant hasn't paid me rent, or the tenant complains that I want my deposit back, et cetera. And then once the preliminary investigation is concluded, then the matter will be sent for mediation. If the matter is resolved at mediation, then it's the end of the matter. But if the parties are unable to find each other at mediation, then it would then go to a full-blown hearing before a panel.
1: And I suppose it leads nicely then to understand what powers you actually have, Emmanuel. So if I've lodged a complaint against my landlord and you find that that complaint is legitimate, you then issue whatever instruction you need to issue to the landlord. Does he have to do the things that you ask them to do, or can they not?
0: No, fortunately enough, the Act has empowered us and our rulings to be that of a magistrate's court order. So we in essence, in a lack of a better term, have the same powers as a normal court of law. But, although our setup is different, it's different because so that we are more accessible to members of the public. So you will need a lawyer. So we are not as formalistic as a high court or magistrate's court, although we have the same powers. So we would be the equivalent of the CCMA residential matters. Yeah.
1: How many inspectors do you have for the province of Gauteng, Emmanuel?
0: So in Gauteng, we currently have four inspectors that service the entire province at the current moment. Yeah.
1: And out of interest, how many complaints do you average in any given month?
0: Sure, that is actually quite a tough one. So everything depends, on a number of factors. So we could hear, because ultimately we have two panels sitting at a given point in time who would be arbitrating matters about 12 days in a month. But over and above that, you also have information offices which are situated at all of our municipalities who would receive those matters. So you'd find that some matters don't even get to arbitration stage, but they are resolved by even the information officers who at times take on mediator roles. So they would, whilst they're investigating the process, the issue, they would also call the landlord or the tenant, wherever the respondent is, and they would try at that very stage to try and resolve the matter. Some matters are resolved there, but we deal with hundreds of cases, safe to say.
1: Hundreds of cases, and I suppose I'm trying to work out whether you have enough inspectors for the volume of complaints in Gauteng, because I fully appreciate that a percentage of the complaints that come in would require inspectors to go out and inspect whatever the scenario is. But I suppose key to the concern raised by our listener, they felt that they had to wait for a very long time in order for their matter to be inspected, never mind resolved.
0: Unfortunately, when it comes to the number of inspectors, there's not much we can do. That's more of a departmental issue. But safe to say that, I think we envisage, I think we envisage

0: is to try and finalize matters within 90 days, 3 months. Push comes to shove, we try to complete within a period of 6 months. And, you know, I must also just say that most of our matters, the bulk of our matters is more of your non-rental claims lodged by landlords and also your deposit disputes. So you would find that the majority of our cases are those ones. And the inspections, not as many matters would come in comparison to maintenance matters. But also sometimes a matter will be delayed due to a number of factors because an inspector just doesn't rock up at, you know, at the dwelling to do an inspection. There has to be cooperation on the part of the landlord and the tenant as well. So the inspector would contact the landlord and the tenant so that they are both available to do the inspection. And then you may find that the tenant is unable to get time off from work or the landlord, vice versa. So there's a number of factors. And you also find situations where the landlord is based in a different province, is based in Cape Town. You know, so and arrangements have to be made for someone to come on behalf of the landlord or the landlord to travel back to ensure that inspection is done. So ultimately, you know, it is quite, you know, it's one of those moving parts when it comes to the issues of inspectors and maintenance disputes. Yeah.
1: And final question, Emmanuel, how do listeners get hold of you should they have a complaint that they'd like to lodge with the tribunal?
0: So ultimately, what needs to be done is that you go to your local municipal office. We have information offices at each and every one of our municipalities. You get all the information there, but safe to say that the head office is based at 129 Fox Street, Ibusasa House here on the fourth floor. But the best bet, because not everyone lives in Johannesburg. Some people live in Davao. Some people live in Pretoria. So you must just approach your local information officer. And each and every province has a tribunal. So even if you have a residential lease agreement in the Western Cape, you approach your local municipality and you get further information from there.
1: Emmanuel, thank you very much indeed for the explainer. Advocate Emmanuel Masombuka is the chairperson of the Gauteng Rental Housing Tribunal. 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It's just gone 5 o'clock.
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3: The number of dead women in Gauteng grows to 10, and the family of missing journalist Mika Reddy speaks about its concerns. Good morning, I'm Sfiso Zulu. Another woman has been found dead in Gauteng, further stoking public fear and anxiety about the unexplained deaths. Police say the victim was discovered yesterday in a dam in Moroka, Soweto. This brings to 10 the number of women found dead in the province in just 2 months. Police spokesperson Dimakatso Nebuwulwi.
4: The unidentified body was found wrapped in a duvet on the 20th of September 2026 at about 5 p.m. The victim is estimated to be in her 20s. The circumstances surrounding the incidents are unknown at this stage.
3: Meanwhile, three persons of interest have been taken in for questioning in connection with the 9 women found dead in Ekurhuleni since July. Acting Police Minister Feroz Kachalia says officers are working to establish whether the murders are linked in any way.
5: There are now 3 persons of interest who have been called in for questioning. But these investigations have not confirmed conclusively that we are dealing with a serial killer because the cases are not all the cases are not necessarily linked, and there is some indication of a different modus operandi as well as different motives.
3: At the same time, a man threatening to shoot a group of women at a Sandton restaurant has been released on bail after he was briefly held in police custody. A video has been widely circulated online showing Lawrence Mudzinganyama being aggressive towards the patrons.
6: You can say no in a nice, respectful way.
7: I didn't say anything.
6: Don't ever. Me, I'm a wealthy man. Uzin, you guys are poor ladies. You can record. Now I'll put a bullet in all of you and declare the owner who owns Uko here, Jordanian, works for me.
3: He was arrested yesterday following calls from social media users for police to take action. While the man has since apologized, his employer, Moriel Infrastructure Group, has now fired him. Acting Police Minister Feroz Khachalia says the continued harassment and abuse of women is unacceptable.
5: The threats, of course, amount to unlawful conduct in our society, in our country. I'm not sure what the position is in Zimbabwe. So we are prioritizing this case. I understand that his behavior was outrageous, unacceptable.
3: And the family of missing South African investigative journalist Mika Reddy say they've been assured by government that they are in discussions with Djibouti authorities to locate him. Reddy disappeared on Saturday afternoon while on assignments in the East African country. Refugees in the country are currently fleeing an advancing offensive by Iran-backed Houthi rebels. Reddy's family, however, insist he was in the country working on a story unrelated to that unrest. Concern is also growing for his local fixer, Kuki Mohammed, who's also believed to be missing. Carlo Peterson has more.
7: The Reddy family say they don't officially know much about the whereabouts of investigative journalist Mika Reddy. Mika's brother, Niall Reddy, says the Department of International Relations and Cooperation has assured the family they are working with the Djibouti authorities. Reddy says his brother went missing at about 1 p.m. on Saturday.
8: We are very concerned about the disappearance of my brother. He was in Djibouti on a news story unrelated to that country. We trust that the South African government will do everything it needs to get my brother back home.
7: Durko confirmed it is aware of the case but cannot provide details at this stage. The Committee to Protect Journalists has called on Djibouti authorities to ensure the safety of both men and urgently clarify their whereabouts. Carlo Peterson, Eyewitness News.
3: Gold is trading at $4,386.73 an ounce. The rand is at 16.25 to the dollar, 21.74 to the pound, 18.67 to the euro. Brent crude oil is at $101.48 a barrel. A partly cloudy day in store for Gauteng with isolated showers and thunder showers expected today. Johannesburg starting at 12 degrees, peaking at 23. Pretoria 13 and 25. For the Vereeniging 12 and 22. A fine day is in store for Cape Town, along with a light breeze, a low of 16 and a high of 31 degrees. The top story in EWN this hour, another woman has been found dead in Gauteng, this time in Soweto, further stoking public fear and anxiety about the unexplained deaths.
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1: 6 minutes now, it is past 5 o'clock. It's Monday morning, the 21st of September, 2026. We're in your company until 6 o'clock this morning, where in the coming hour, we always invite your calls on 021-446-0567 or 11-883-0702. Your WhatsApp messages and voice notes to 072-702-1702, 072-567-1567. We'll be speaking to Willem Els this half hour. He's the crime expert and senior training coordinator at the Institute for Security Studies, reflecting on that media briefing by the Interministerial Committee on Gender-Based Violence and Femicide yesterday. The acting police minister, as you heard in EWN, confirming three people of interest have been taken in for questioning. Unfortunately, a 10th body has been discovered, this time in Soweto. We'll be speaking to Willem Els in a few minutes. And then a worrying case or report of an increase in the number of Mpox cases that have been reported, particularly here in the Western Cape. 15 of the 18 cases confirmed as of the 17th of September here in the Western Cape, with the Cape Town city accounting for most of the province's cases. There are 3 cases reported in Gauteng and 1 in KwaZulu-Natal. Understandably, the Department of Health is concerned about this, and we'll be speaking to their spokesperson, Foster Mohale, who will join us about 10 minutes to 6 this morning.
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2: This is Africa Malali on Early Breakfast.
1: At 7 minutes past 5, this is some of what you might want to know this Monday. We'll back up, I suppose, that media briefing by the Interministerial Committee on Gender-Based Violence and Femicide yesterday. Missing in Southern Africa organization saying that there's no legal 24-hour waiting period to report a missing person to SAPS. This was a reminder to citizens amid the gender-based violence killings in the country. The organization saying it often met families who lost valuable time after being wrongly told to wait 24 hours. It said the instructions were dangerous and persistent misconception, saying that there's no legal requirement to wait 24 hours before reporting a person is missing. The misinformation can have devastating consequences for families who are seeking answers and assistance. MISA saying that delays could cost investigators evidence, camera footage and movement trails, while also slowing down efforts. During that briefing yesterday, Minister Sindisiwe Chikunga also reiterated the calling on people to check on their female relatives, particularly living in and around Kempton Park, saying that there is no requirement for you to wait for those 24 hours. We go to Nigeria now, where 37 people accused of illegal mining in the north central part of the country have died in custody. Police have set up an investigation into the deaths, which the Nigerian Security and Civil Defense Corps blamed on an apparent disease outbreak. However, an intelligence report shared with the AFP news agency suggested the group had died because of overcrowding and poor ventilation inside the detention facility in Niger State. The deaths have sparked disturbances, including attacks on public buildings, and a 24-hour curfew has been put in place in the state capital of Mina. As a result, on Tuesday, a group of young men were arrested for suspected illegal mining near Bogu, a part of Niger State known for small-scale gold mining. 2 days later, 37 people were found dead inside the detention center run by the NSCDC, responsible for protecting critical infrastructure and tackling crimes, including illegal mining. We go to Europe now, where the leaders of France and Canada have pledged closer ties to grapple with rising geopolitical tensions, climate change and the erosion of democratic values after they met in French territory off Canada's Atlantic coast. The two leaders visit to Saint-Pierre and Miquelon, the first by a French president since 2014 and the first by a Canadian prime minister, came just weeks after Donald Trump posted an image showing the islands as well as all of Canada and other countries in North America covered by the US flag. Ottawa has been seeking closer ties with the EU amid an increasingly acrimonious trade war with the United States. Our societies are being shaken by new storms, the upheavals caused by climate change, the erosion of democratic norms and new threats to our sovereignty. That was in a statement sent by the Prime Minister Mark Carney alongside France's Emmanuel Macron on Sunday, saying that the time has come to strengthen our ties. The French president adding that the two allies has agreed to forge closer ties in sectors ranging from space and climate to energy. And in Germany, German Chancellor Friedrich Merz, his party, the Christian Democratic Union Party, is facing a dire set of results in state elections. That's according to exit polls. They're showing that they're said to be squeezed both by the surging far-right Alternative for Germany as well as parties on the left. The AfD is projected to win the northeastern state of Mecklenburg for Bormann at 38%. That's according to the exit poll from Germany's public broadcaster, just 2 weeks after the party had its best result yet in Saxony-Anhalt. The CDU is currently below the 5% threshold to gain representation in parliament, piling pressure on his beleaguered leadership. The Chancellor described the results in Mecklenburg from Pomerania as a disaster in a speech after the exit poll was released. And let's finish off in football. And a hearty congratulations, of course, to Mamelodi Sundowns, who this week were on continental duty. Mamelodi Sundowns star Nuno Santos playing down heroics after sinking Al Ahly in FIFA Intercontinental Clash. The Masandwana midfielder remained remarkably composed after firing the African Giants to international glory against the Asian champions. The Portuguese star played the starring role at Loftus-Versfeld, proving once again why he's considered one of the most clinical creative forces in the modern game. Mamelodi Sundowns midfielder Nuno Santos played that starring role as the African champions edge Al Ahly 2-1 to lift the FIFA African Asian Pacific Cup. He found the back of the net twice in a tight final, and his brace proved decisive as Sundowns held off their Asian counterparts to claim another piece of silverware.
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1: It's a 5:15 this Monday morning. Three persons of interest have been brought in for questioning by the police following the discovery of 9 bodies in Ekurhuleni. Police saying that investigation is making progress. We had an interministerial committee on gender-based violence and femicide briefing yesterday. Willem Els is a senior training coordinator at the Institute for Security Studies. He's also a crime expert joining me on the line now. Willem, a very good morning and welcome to the show.
14: Good morning to you.
1: Let's talk about the communication that is coming, I suppose, particularly from the SAPS when it comes to this matter. I have some listeners who are concerned that too much information is being shared and therefore the criminals will be abreast of what the police are doing. Others are saying we're not getting enough information. Where do you stand on the information that has been shared pertaining to these 9 bodies discovered in Ekurhuleni?
14: Yeah, I think we should just understand that one of the most important things now from government's perspective is to communicate. There should be open communication with the public to reassure the public, keep them informed without actually compromising the investigations. So there's a fine line that they're treading, but it's also very encouraging that three persons of interest have been identified. We should just remember, they are not suspects, they are not convicts at the moment, they are only persons of interest, and they will, with further investigation, they will actually determine whether they're going to be a victim or a suspect and whether they will be charged.
1: What would determine them to be people of interest, Willem? I fully appreciate you're not investigating the case here, but generally when you refer to people of interest, what are we talking about?
14: Okay, that's a person normally that you receive some information and they might have been at the scene, they might have been close by, there might be some people identifying them or as to be a possible suspect. So what the police will do then, they will call them in and they will start to interview them And as it increases the evidence that is coming, then they might actually, you know, look at their cell phones, look at their DNA, and so on. And that will actually, at the end of the day, determine whether this person will be pursued further or whether they will be released.
1: And therefore, that's why they're not named, right? Because they could be eliminated after the initial inquiry. And therefore, why sully Willem Elts' name, for example, in the public, should they not have anything to answer to at the end of the day?
14: Yeah, you know, we should just remember that in South Africa, only after you have been charged and that you have been pleaded, and you pleaded in court, then your name may be made public. So they're very cautious to that. But also you don't want to prejudice the case. You know, keep it with you and so on. Otherwise, as you said, you know, it can lead to civil claims and other problems for the police if it's not a person of interest or not a suspect.
1: Speaking of caution, the acting police minister asking us not to draw conclusions as to whether or not this is a work of a serial killer, which is only right, I imagine, Willem, right? Because we don't have any conclusive evidence to show if there is a connection to these nine women beyond the geography of where their bodies were found.
14: Indeed, you know, yeah, the geography and the timing and everything that create the impression that it might be a serial killing, but it's very correct of the minister not to identify. You know, you do not investigate from a perspective this is a serial killing, but when you investigate, those detectives will now be very cautious. This might be a serial killing, and then they will not overlook it. But it's very important for them to investigate from one end and not to jump to conclusions early on in the investigation.
1: Out of interest, do we have enough capacity within the SAPS to enable us to investigate successfully if this is the work of a serial killer, do you think?
14: I think so. You know, what's happened is the minister appointed a task team, a multidisciplinary task team that includes all the different resources that is needed in order to effectively investigate this. And it starts from your forensics, where there's a tremendous backlog, we know, but they can fast-track these ones. And then also, you know, the psychological profiling and all of that is coming in now. And also, you know, when you've got a task team, you've got more brains than one looking at something, and normally it is very successful.
1: The acting police minister yesterday indicating that there is an increase of deployment of police men and women to Ekurhuleni, obviously following the discovery of those bodies. I did ask listeners who live in places like Kempton Park, Olifantsfontein, etc., to call me this morning and to indicate whether they are seeing more police. But this is necessary response from the police services up until they've made an arrest that they're confident is the person responsible for these murders. Hey.
14: Yeah, you know, deploying more people, being more visible, it helps. But at the same time, we should remember that it's not solving the underlying problem. Increased visibility can have several immediate benefits. You know, it can reassure the community, so people will phone in and they've seen these deployments. You know, it might reassure them. Your responding will be faster because there's a presence of the police. It might also disturb potential offenders, but it's not going to solve the case. That only will happen when you have thorough investigation.
1: Reports overnight and this morning, a 10th body has been found in Soweto this time. It's an unidentified woman who was found wrapped in a duvet. The victim is estimated to be in her 20s. The circumstance, of course, surrounding that incident, unknown at this stage. Willem, there was a whole big fanfare when gender-based violence and femicide were classified as a national disaster last year. And I imagined that would come with a release of resources, if you like, to the SAPS to fight gender-based violence. What impact, if any, have we seen since the declaration of gender-based violence as a national disaster in the country?
14: Yeah, you see, that we will have to thoroughly investigate, because we should understand what is a declaration in terms of the Disaster Management Act. You know, it the classification does not necessarily invoke emergency powers. What it does, it coordinates. So you've got your inter-ministerial committee on GBVF that is coming together and coordinating. Your NAD joints become involved. You've got the 90-day acceleration of the program and so on. And you've got the sexual offences courts that are established. What we also see is the criminal justice reforms. You know, they got their ducks in a row much better than it used to be. So it highlighted the response. We should understand that, you know, it is only the different departments that are coming together and coordinating it. It is not the golden one that is now being waved over us.
1: Because lest we forget, gender-based violence is a societal problem. It's not a policing problem, is it?
14: Exactly, you know, and that is why this approach is so valuable, because all the different departments that might have a input or some control over the drivers of this crime. They coming together and they taking responsibility. Otherwise, you know, with these type of murders, and if the police only have to take the sole department, you know, taking responsibility, they don't have control over those drivers, and they cannot prevent it as those people can. So it is very important that you have this. Approach is also known as the impossible mandate given to the police to solve it by their own or to counter it by their own. So this multidisciplinary and also multi-departmental approach is what we need now.
1: All right. Willem, thank you very much. Willem Els is a crime expert and senior training coordinator at the Institute for Security Studies. Well, yesterday in Pagia Village in Mpumalanga was the funeral service of the late runner, Elizabeth Tonto Moselagomo, and her eight-year-old daughter shared this moving farewell letter at the ceremony to her mother.
15: Dearest mother, how heartbreaking that you left me. The day feels quiet without your voice, but your love is still here, surrounding me with love. I may not hold your hand or see your beautiful smile, but all the memories we have made will stay with me forever. When I feel sad and miss you, I will look up to the sky and imagine you are watching me from above with love in your eyes. I wish I could hug you. I wish you can be here, but I carry you inside my heart so you can always be near. As I grow each day, I will remember all you have bought me, and when I look up, I will still know you are watching. Your beautiful daughter loves you so much. She misses you every day, but I know that I have gained a beautiful angel in you.
1: Heartbreaking indeed. The daughter of the late Elizabeth Tsonso Moselagomo paying a moving farewell to her mother at Pakio Village in Mpumalanga when she was being laid to rest yesterday.
2: Rise and shine.
10: It's a new day. It's early breakfast with Africa Milani.
1: 25 minutes now, it is past 5 o'clock. Sunrise in Johannesburg is going to conclude at 5:58 this morning. And in Cape Town at 6:37. Joining me on the line is forecaster with the South African Weather Services, Lehlonolo Thobela. Good morning to you.
16: Baba Africa, good morning. How are you?
1: I'm very well. Thank you very much. How are you this Monday morning?
16: No, I'm well, thanks for asking. Hey, what a strong daughter she is, eh?
1: Yeah, she is. I'm not a fan of family speaking at funerals, I must admit. I don't think deceased spouses should speak.
16: Yeah.
1: Especially children. But it was such a moving letter that I thought it was worth replaying this morning. I'm sure her mother is proud of her without a doubt.
16: No, touching, man. May her mother rest in peace and may she get more strength.
1: Absolutely.
16: It's really going to start now, you know. But yeah.
1: You have an impact-based warning for us today.
16: I do, and it's for severe thunderstorms expected over KwaZulu-Natal. Expected to result in some thunder as well as lightning. Do expect heavy downpours as well as some localized flooding into the afternoon should the storm start to be severe, with some damaging winds possible, and it may also result in some hail. So if you're in KwaZulu-Natal, remember your umbrella and make sure that you're aware of the storms. If you're in Gauteng, expect a partly cloudy day today with cool temperatures, but it will be warm in places in the northern parts of the province. Pretoria will peak at a maximum of 25 degrees. 13 is your minimum in Pretoria this morning. Johannesburg, 12 and 23. Vereeniging, 12 and 22 degrees into the afternoon. If you're in the Western Cape, expect a warm day today with a 30% chance of showers and thunder showers. There is still a possibility of some morning fog patches, especially over the central and the eastern parts of the province, which may reduce some visibility. So as you drive out this morning, please be cautious as the visibility may be reduced due to some fog. But there is still a 30% chance of showers and thunder showers into the afternoon, especially over the central parts into the eastern areas of the Western Cape, except for the extreme western areas. So this 30% covers Worcester all the way into the eastern parts of the Western Cape province. If you're in Cape Town today, expect a warm day with a maximum of 31 degrees, a minimum of 16 this morning. Fredenda will be very hot at a maximum of 36 degrees. Remember to drink a lot of water and apply a sunscreen over the areas around Fredenda with a minimum of 19 degrees this morning. Riversdale, 12 and 26. And if you'll be in Worcester, expect a maximum of 28 degrees with a minimum of 13 degrees this morning. For tomorrow, we're still expecting a 30% chance of showers and thunder showers across most parts of the Western Cape, but it will be warm, hot in places over the western parts of the province. And if you'll be in Gauteng, expect another partly cloudy day with cool temperatures mainly over the extreme southern parts. Otherwise, it will be a warm day with another 30% chance of showers and thunder showers into the afternoon. And that's all weather for today. Into tomorrow.
1: Lehlonolo, thank you very much. Have yourself good, sir. A good Monday. We'll chat again tomorrow morning.
2: EWN Business.
1: 29 minutes now, it is past 5 o'clock. Mateo, very good morning to you. We start with news from PetroSA. They are posing an application by, is it NACO Energy, to have it liquidated over disputed debt.
17: Yeah, no, it's something they have to dispute because it could spell a lot of trouble for them. Africa, good morning to you. A state-owned fuel company, PetroSA, says it will oppose an application by NACO Energy to have it liquidated over a disputed debt of about 605 million rand. The dispute relates to a fuel transaction dating back to 2024. Now, according to reports, NACO claims that PetroSA owes it 605 million rand for a petrol shipment that PetroSA struggled to sell because of a chemical additive problem. However, NACO allegedly owed PetroSA already about 832 million rand for diesel it purchased but did not pay for. This initially meant PetroSA was owed more than 200 million rand. PetroSA said it has a strong legal defense and will present its case in court. The company has also reassured employees and business partners that it remains fully operational and not heading for liquidation. So we'll keep a keen eye on that particular story. On the markets, a bit of a downer for the New York Stock Exchange last week. The Dow slipping 1.7% last week for its worst performance since March. The S&P 500 was off 0.1%. Only the tech-heavy Nasdaq posted a gain up 0.7%. This after the Federal Reserve hiked interest rates last week for the first time in 3 years as the U.S. struggles with taming sticky inflation and elevated bond yields. Then this morning in Asia, the KOSPI adding more than 0.5% and at market open, while the small cap KOSDAQ gained 0.43%. Australia's benchmark S&P ASX 200 falling by 0.5%. While in Japan, markets unopened there as they mark a holiday. Hong Kong's Hang Seng index was up 0.35%, while in mainland China, the CSI 300 was up more than 0.5%. Looking at the markets on Friday and how we ended the week here on the Johannesburg Stock Exchange, the JSE All Share down 1,154 points. Industrials were lower, banking stocks lower by 0.5%, while mining shares were down 2.5%. The Rand this morning, 16 Rand 24 against the US dollar, 18 Rand 63 against the Euro, and 21 Rand 71 cents against the British pound. Price of gold, $4,361 an ounce. It's down 0.5%, while platinum is at $1,799. Brent crude, a bit lower this morning, down 1% at $101 a barrel. More business after 6.
1: 28 minutes now, it is 2:06. We'll be speaking to Foster Mohale from the National Department of Health about the confirmed cases of mpox that have been reported, particularly here in the Western Cape. 15 of those 18 here in the Western Cape, with the city of Cape Town, of course, accounting for the majority of those provinces. Understandably, the department is concerned. Foster will join us in about 20 minutes. Ahead of that, as Sifiso Zulu, you've got the latest from EWN. Good morning to you.
3: Thanks, Africa. Good morning. Another woman has been found dead in Gauteng, bringing the number of victims in the province to 10. Police say the victim, believed to be in her 20s, was discovered yesterday in a dam in Moroka in Soweto. The family of missing investigative journalist Mika Reddy say they've been assured by the South African government that they are in discussions with Djibouti authorities to locate him. Reddy disappeared on Saturday afternoon while on assignments in the East African country. Refugees there are currently fleeing an advancing offensive by Iran-backed Houthi rebels. Reddy's family, however, insists he was in the country working on a story unrelated to the unrest. And Vladimir Putin's ruling United Russia Party has won a large majority in the country's parliamentary elections. The election, held to elect members in all seats of the lower house, is the first since Moscow launched its large-scale invasion of Ukraine in 2022. No party opposed to the war with Ukraine was allowed to run. A partly cloudy day in store for Gauteng, with isolated showers and thunder showers expected today. Johannesburg starting at 12 degrees, peaking at 23. Pretoria 13 and 25. Vereeniging 12 and 22. A fine day in store for Cape Town today, along with a light breeze, a low of 16 and a high of 31 degrees.
18: And in the traffic in Cape Town, in Beacon Valley, there's been an accident on Swartklip Road. It happened right near Morgenster Road. It's causing delays. Please be on the lookout there. While traveling in Gauteng, there's another accident reported on the N1 North, right near the Proof Plus interchange. Do expect delays there.
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1: 5:34 it is. Mawande Mateza, very good morning to you. I feel we haven't celebrated Mamelodi Sundowns enough, given their victory over this past weekend. What is this contest that they were participating in, and how important is it in the greater scheme of things?
19: Good morning, Africa. Its importance is debatable, but it is the FIFA Intercontinental Cup. It's a tournament where each of the six club championship winners continental championship winners end up playing each other in a tournament. So you have the CAF Champions League winners, which are Sundowns, against the Asian Champions League winners, which are Al Ahly Saudi, playing against each other on Saturday. And they'll move on to the next round. Well, Sundowns moves on to the next round, where they'll be playing the winner of the match between the South American and North American champions. And then they move on to eventually playing the European champions, PSG. It is a fantastic result, fantastic victory. But yeah, it's one of those... I don't want to say artificial or made-up tournaments, but, I mean, nobody ever dreamt or grew up dreaming of winning the Intercontinental Cup, but it's there.
1: Now, without appearing to be, shoving a dagger into your heart, what happened to Arsenal this past weekend?
19: They lost. It happens. Nobody thought that Arsenal were going to be unbeaten this season. And it's also so embarrassing because it's to the same team that beat Manchester United. Brighton. The same team that beat Manchester United last week that I was laughing at on Thursday morning.
1: So you could have potentially brought this on them, right? Because you were gleeful in Manchester United's loss last week.
19: See, I'm not superstitious, and I don't think anything that I do has anything to do with what they do on the field and in practice. So that's all on them. But yeah, it's one of those, I get a nice dish of humble pie for a while, because Arsenal only get to redeem themselves after the international break in 3 weeks. So yeah,
1: you
19: have to
1: be
19: sit with that.
1: Careful
19: one.
1: About, I don't know, raising the ire of the humble pie, because there is actually a recipe for humble pie.
19: Oh, really?
1: It's not pleasant. It is not pleasant. You did not wish for it at all. Anyway, what do you have in your sporting report?
19: Thank you very much, Africa. Well, we'll recap with some results from yesterday, where Betway Premiership champions Orlando Pirates reduced the gap between themselves and log leaders Mamelodi Sundowns to 1 point, thanks to a 2-0 victory over Marumo Gallants. Goals from Kabelo Hosetsile and Nkosinathi Sibisi kept the Buccaneers unbeaten this season, lifting them to 19 points, having played one game less than Sundowns. Elsewhere, Kaizer Chiefs were held to a goalless draw by a Golden Arrows. Milford and Durban City drew 1-1, and Chippa United got their first win of the season, beating TS Galaxy 1-0. The local league will resume in October after the international break. While over in the Premier League, Man City took the lead in the standings with a thrilling 5-3 win against Sunderland. City opened up a 3-point gap between themselves and Arsenal after the Gunners lost to Brighton on Saturday. While in the day's other games, Mateus Cunha scored in the final minute of regulation time to rescue Man United from defeat to Fulham in a 1-0 draw. Alexander Isak scored the winner in Liverpool's 1-0 win against Bournemouth, and Leeds and Crystal Palace played out a goalless draw. While in some cricket news, Australia completed a series whitewash against Zimbabwe, winning the third ODI by one wicket, chasing 272 for victory. Australia got there with one ball to spare. Next up for the Aussies is a three-match ODI series against the Proteas, starting on Thursday. Mawande Mateza, Eyewitness News Sport.
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1: He joins me in studio now to tell us what's coming up on his show. Good morning to you.
20: Yes, indeed, Africa. I'll tell you what's going to happen on the show today. I'm not going to look back on stories from so long ago like that absolute walloping of Arsenal by Brighton. It was just too long ago, and I wonder if it's still relevant for the 21st of September 2026.
1: Remind me again, who did Arsenal lose to over this past weekend?
20: Brighton! Imagine.
1: Who is Brighton?
20: Oh, the pain. All right, so let's talk to you about what happened last night. In fact, what's still unfolding, really, but most of it last night and at the weekend. UNGA comes into town, the United Nations General Assembly, and of course our president couldn't go because of his Delhi belly. There are those who will speculate that the reason the president had to take safe leave was a safe exit from going to the US. Nonetheless, we have the International Relations Minister, Ronald LaMola, who has now taken aim at the Trump administration, particularly their so-called Afrikaner resettlement program. He's calling it Apartheid 2.0. He addressed the African Diaspora Forum in Washington, and he's there, of course, to engage U.S. policymakers to try and rebuild diplomatic ties. And it all comes just days after his counterpart in the U.S., Marco Rubio, announced tighter visa restrictions targeting certain South African officials. We'll have a conversation with Dr. Oscar van Heerden about whether or not this is a lost cause and how does one navigate these next 2 years of the Trump administration and whether there's any ground that can possibly be regained. It's always a pity, in a sense, to think about the Madlanga Commission of Inquiry, particularly in terms of testimony that occurs on a Friday. It always feels to me that sometimes it gets lost in terms of the national discourse. And so we're going to revisit some of what we heard from the chairperson of the Public Service Commission, Professor Somadota Figene. And I was saying to the team a little earlier on as we were preparing for the show, have you ever noticed something, Africa, or known about a phenomenon but didn't quite have the words to describe it? Well, the political economy of inefficiency, I think, is something that's going to now enter our lexicon. The chairperson of the Public Service Commission giving testimony at the Madlanga Commission of Inquiry on Friday. It also comes as the president has signed into law the new Public Service Commission Act. So we've brought Prof. Figene to come to talk to us about what that act might do to empower him and the PSC to deal with this political economy of inefficiency that he spoke about at some length on Friday. And then, of course, we'll meet the latest, well, I suppose now singers to be unmasked from The Masked Singer, South Africa. And they are a duo, and they'll be in studio with us a little bit before nine. Our shout out this morning, Africa, very simply this. What skill have you learnt purely from online, watching online videos or online content? And what is that one thing you think only a human can teach you?
1: That's a very complex question. I can't think of
20: anything. You're a man who can give complex answers.
1: I can't think of anything offhand as to, I suppose it would have to be car related, where I needed something sort
20: so
1: of
20: DIY.
1: Fixed quickly, and then I go to a YouTube video and ask, how do you do that? And then they teach me how to do that, and then I temporarily fix that while I make my way to a garage for it to be taken care of. I have improved the quality of my scrambled eggs, though, from following recipes on social media, which was quite an experience. And then ultimately, human touch and love is what human beings, and only human beings, can teach you, really. It doesn't matter how many TEDx talks you listen to around how we express love. It is the act of love, receiving it and giving it, that will teach you how to do it best, I imagine.
20: We'll tell you why we're asking that question after six.
1: All right, have a good show. Bongani Bunga on 702 Breakfast this morning.
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9: Join the conversation.
1: And he joins me in studio now. You're having a short week this week again, hey? Or is it just one day that you're off?
0: I work every day to keep this economy going.
1: Except you're not here on Thursday morning.
0: Who's telling, who's from HR is telling you that I'm not working on Thursday?
1: Well, the people were calling me to ask if I could stand in for John.
0: No one
1: because
0: asked
1: John,
0: me.
1: Because John was
0: no one
1: in
0: asked
1: for...
0: me. I have a plan to keep people guilt ridden and under my thumb. So I will work on Thursday. No. Did you sometimes do that? Say you're going to work and don't worry, I'll work. But let's actually use it as a bargaining chip later. What? Remember the time I worked all those public holidays? I didn't complain.
1: That doesn't work.
0: Give me 10,000 rand bonus now.
1: Does not work, I'm afraid. All you get is a leave credit in return.
0: This is for the people who... This is how you develop what's called a talker. Do you ever say yes to something, which may be a little bit out of your convenience, like, say, working the public holiday, but you use that as a bargaining chip later. You see, think, calculate, think smart on how you do this business.
1: I would rather sleep late on a public holiday than come in order to have somebody owe me a favor.
0: I would rather have emotional currency.
1: I do rate, though, when I call in favors.
0: Mm.
1: So the Springboks All Blacks match,
0: yes,
1: the second, was it, of the series happening at Cape Town Stadium. Obviously, tickets sold out. And there was a moment when I thought, do I? Because I have a number of people who owe me favors. And do I? And I thought, no, I'm happy to watch it in a pub somewhere and actually have a lot of fun. Because you actually see more of the game, quite frankly, that way than you do when you are inside a stadium. As lovely as the Gees is while you're in there. So I do tend to, is this worth me calling in that favor? And if the answer is no, then I will sit it out.
0: So, as you would know, because you get invited to all the things, that sometimes you have to say yes to the little things, because one day you're going to have to insist on something of one of the big things.
1: Particularly for us in the work that we do, right, where we will need to have access to people in the future for interviews, for information.
0: Oh, yeah, now it's too much secrets. Please, save some of the mystery. Coming up on the show today, do we have an epidemic of political prostitutes? We've been running the numbers, looking through the IEC data of the candidates registered for this 2026 local government elections, and what we're seeing is that many, many candidates used to be members of other political parties. In fact, the ANC is the biggest loser. They've lost 2,367 candidates to other political parties. Independent candidates, which you kind of can expect, they're independents, they're not affiliated, they've now joined other political candidates, 315 of those. The EFF has also bled something like 255 candidates. And you have the biggest absorb of parties, of or candidates, being the MK party, as well as the Mayabuye party. But how would you feel if your ward council, the people who say they want to represent you, change teams as if they're part of football clubs? That's my questions. Do we have an epidemic of political prostitutes? Talking about the elections, I'm a little bit worried by the low numbers of young people who are registered as candidates in this year's election. 32% of candidates in South Africa fall between that 18 and 39 year mark. The majority of candidates are in that middle-aged bracket, 40 to 45, 40 to 50 years old. That's where you have the majority of candidates. I ask the question, where are all the young people standing for local government elections? But other conversations that we'll be having, I speak to Ponso Pelane, who's a media practitioner, lecturer, has written various books on religion, gender-based violence, gender. And she asks the questions, what happens when the repeated exposure to violence and femicide, it just leaves us exhausted, despondent, powerless? There have been the marches already. We've had the little prayer circles and the holding of candles. Yes, that is important. But what about the fatigue that sets in and this belief that no matter how much we wear black and go jogging in groups, that is not enough? We are the real concrete interventions. That conversation at 20 minutes past 7 o'clock. And I know that you like sunbathing in the nude.
1: Lies. Lies, I tell you.
0: You protest too much. So, you know that Sandy Bay has been an unofficial nudist beach in Cape Town.
1: Correct.
0: Well, now it's unofficially not, because now there's new signage at Sandy Bay that says explicitly no kalkat behavior here whatsoever. I am talking to the people who want to bear their bums. Martinus Pretorius is an activist and naturist. He says this is wrong. For many, many years, decades, Sandy Bay has been the unofficial spot where people who enjoy the breeze and the sun in places that maybe sometimes should feel breezes and sunshine, that they wanted return. Some sort of official or unofficial capacity, but currently the rules say no kalkhatas ndi daisies.
1: Imagine that. Lester, thank you very much. Lester Kivett on your dial in 11 minutes.
2: Because some journeys are better taken together.
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1: It's going to be a fantastic weekend where we remind you of the first time your soul felt alive this weekend, or the last time music moved you so deeply that you did not want it to end. That feeling is calling you back. You're officially invited to come experience soulful performances from the global icons Kamasi Washington, Temba, and Afrika Mkize, Nubia Garcia, Ibrahim Maluf, Angelique Kidjo, Ndabo Zulu, Melanie Skaltz, Flowtree, Tandiswa Mazwai, and 40 world-class acts. All of this happening on four incredible stages at the Sandton Convention Center. One unforgettable experience at the Standard Bank Joy of Jazz this weekend from the 25th until the 26th of September. This is Jazz Reignited, and you're invited to get your weekend pass now via Ticketmaster. All week this week, we'll be featuring one of the artists that is going to be on one of the stages. And we kick it off with this incredible songbird. Born in Polokwane in Limpopo, she moved to Cape Town in 1994 to study as a jazz vocalist in 97, graduated from the universities of Cape Town with performance diploma in jazz, and went on to further studies. In 1999, she won the Best Jazz Vocalist at the Old Mutual Jazz Into the Future competition and signed with African Division of BMG. She has gone on to conquer South Africa and the world after that. Who are we talking about?

0: taken off her 2001 album, and this is going to give it away. A Cry, a Smile, a Dance. Litsepilemang is the title of the track. What is the name of the South African-born songstress, really, jazz and Afropop singer who will be featured on one of the stages at the Standard Bank Joy of Jazz Festival this weekend? If you know, and all I have to give away are bragging rights. I have no tickets to give away. Please do not ask me for tickets to the Joy of Jazz Festival. You can go to Ticketmaster to get those. But if you want to win those bragging rights, all you have to do is give me a call on 021-446-0567 or 11-883-0702, and all of the bragging rights will be yours.
1: EWN Traffic.
0: Amo, I suppose it's quite an appropriate song given the zeitgeist at the moment, right? What we're talking about around women being victims of gender-based violence and femicide in some cases. It's all about who you trust in this country, isn't it?
2: Oh, definitely, Africa. Very good morning to you. And I couldn't have chosen a better song, you know, and it sort of like speaks to what's going on in our country right now. And for me personally, it is definitely a song that when I look at her, when I think of her, that comes to mind, you know, because it was also one of my mother's, or it is one of my mom's favorite from her work.
0: How sweet.
2: Yeah, I just, you know, it just

0: This was Condi's choice this morning. Well, if you know who she is and you'd like to earn yourself those bragging rights, do give me a call now. She will be featured, of course, on the Dinner Lady stage at the Standard Bank Joy of Jazz, which 702 is going to be looking after. What's happening on the roads?
1: Well, if you're traveling in the city of Tshwane, Africa, we've got some delays reported on the R80 East Mountain View just as you approach the Eskom Pahlele Road exit. That's due to peak time delays there. There's also peak time pressure already along the M1 North approaching the Crown Interchange. And then do you remember that accident we spoke about earlier right at the Proof Plus Interchange? That's in the city of Tshwane on the N1 North. Is still there. Please be on the lookout, particularly if you're traveling out of Brumaria. And then in Cape Town, we still have got some issues being reported along the Swartkliek Road. An accident a car overturned between Mohanster and Imperial Road. Please be on the lookout there. And Franschhoek remains closed off to traffic. Please avoid and use alternative routes. We'll have more updates at the top of the hour. Stay tuned.
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0: I refuse to believe that there's no one who knows who this lady is. We're getting some voice notes and WhatsApp messages, but remember, it's a call that's going to win you the bragging rights. So do give me a call on 021-446-0567 or 011-883-0702. She will be featured on the Dinner Lady stage at the Standard Bank Joy of Jazz. She was born in Polokwane, studied in Cape Town, and Letsepi Lemang came off her Cry, a Smile, a Dance album, which she released in 2001. If you know who she is and you'd like to win yourself those bragging rights today, give me a call now.
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0: And while those calls are coming in, actually, before I go to you, Foster Mohale, let me go to a call from you, Komo, in Hammanskraal. Who are we talking about here?
4: I'm just going to take a wild guess here, Africa. I'm thinking it's Judy Sipuma.
0: It is indeed. It's worth going back and listening to the album and you'll hear the song. She really is a great artist. Komo, well done. It was a guess, but it was a good guess nonetheless. Earning yourself those bragging rights for this Monday morning. I'll be seeing her on stage on Friday, I think she's on.
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0: 18 confirmed cases of Mpox as of the 17th of September. 15 of those here in the Western Cape, with Cape Town accounting for the majority of the province's cases. Join me on the line is the national spokesperson for the Department of Health. That's Foster Mohale. Foster, very good morning and welcome to the show.
5: Good morning to you, Melanie, and good morning to your listeners, and thanks for this opportunity.
0: Is 18 still the confirmed number, or do you have a more updated number than that?
5: According to the latest developments, the numbers have increased, but we are just waiting for the confirmation from laboratory. I think by this morning, we'll be able to provide an update, but what I can assure you and the listeners is that the numbers have increased, but it's, you know, in science, you only communicate what has been scientifically proven. But what I can just say to your listeners that we are going to announce an updated number from what we've communicated last week. But for now, we can safely talk about this 18 until we announce additional cases.
0: Fair enough. 15 of the 18 that have been confirmed are here in the Western Cape, majority of them in Cape Town. Why, Foster?
5: Yeah, based on the preliminary findings of our activity surveillance and contract tracing, we were informed that the reason why a sudden rise in numbers of Mpox cases in the Western Cape Town in particular is precisely because there was a social gathering. Almost all those who tested positive, they happened to be at one place at a particular time in the last 4 weeks in Cape Town. So meaning that particular event became an epicenter of Mpox. Maybe probably one or two people who were positive, they were not aware of their status. That's where this virus was able to transmit very quickly among almost all the attendants of that particular social gathering.
0: For those who don't know, Mpox presents as a viral infection rather, that causes flu-like symptoms and a painful rash. So as you say, those who were perhaps the genesis of this outbreak would have been none the wiser. Where are they likely to have gotten it, the one or two people at the party who obviously spread it to the rest of the people?
5: Yeah, it's

0: Yeah, maybe is the way in which this virus is spreading, the transmission of this virus, because there are many ways that close physical contact, which includes the hugging, kissing, or sleeping together, or exchanging items, any item that you exchange. Either you are exchanging the utensils, or and just like you now in the studio, if you happen to be mpox positive, you are using the same microphone with other presenters, with other producers, the same chair, the same equipment, and other items. So if one is positive and is using the same equipment with the rest, and they are not disinfected, the person is coughing, the person is sneezing. These are some of the method of transmission of this particular virus. So there are many ways to prevent the further spread of this virus, but hence we call upon anyone who experience any of mpox-related symptoms to self-isolate, go to the nearest healthcare facility for screening and testing, so that we can be able to, if they test positive, we can be able to give them a treatment. We do have a treatment as much as it's limited, but we can be able to ensure that anyone who tested positive is given this treatment. And those who are close contact, for example, if you tested positive, all your colleagues will be given vaccine to prevent a further spread of this disease.
1: All right. Foster, thank you very much. We'll hear from you later in the day once you are ready to confirm what the increase in the number is as far as those confirmed mpox cases are concerned. It seemed an event here in Cape Town was the epicenter of the outbreak. 15 of the 18 cases confirmed to be here in the Western Cape, with Cape Town accounting for the majority of the province's cases. Three of them are in Gauteng. Please do heed the advice from the Department of Health. That's Foster Mohale speaking on behalf of the department. That's it from us this Monday morning. We'll be back again tomorrow. Have a wonderful day in the company of Cape Talk and 702. It's 6 o'clock.
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3: The number of dead women in Gauteng grows to 10, and the family of missing journalist Mika Reddy speaks about its concerns. Good morning, I'm Sfiso Zulu. Another woman has been found dead in Gauteng, bringing the number of victims to 10. Police say the latest victim, believed to be in her 20s, was found yesterday in a dam in Moroka, Soweto. Police spokesperson Demakatso Nebuwulwi.
4: The unidentified body was found wrapped in a duvet on the 20th of September 2026 at about 5 p.m. The victim is estimated to be in her 20s. The circumstances surrounding the incidents are unknown at this stage.
3: Meanwhile, there are more people who've been taken in for questioning in connection with 9 women found dead in Ekurhuleni since July. Acting Police Minister Feroz Khechalia says officers are working to establish whether the murders are linked in any way.
5: There are now 3 persons of interest who have been called in for questioning. But these investigations have not confirmed conclusively that we are dealing with a serial killer, because the cases are not necessarily linked, and there is some indication of a different modus operandi as well as different motives.
3: At the same time, a man threatening to shoot a group of women at a Sandton restaurant has been released on bail after he was briefly held in police custody. A video has been widely circulated online showing Lawrence Mudzinganyama being aggressive towards the patrons.
6: You can say no in a nice, respectful way.
7: I didn't say anything.
6: Don't ever. Me, I'm a wealthy man. Uzin, you guys are poor ladies. You can record. Now put a bullet in all of you and declare. The owner who owns Uko here, Jordanian, works for me.
7: Did you record it?
3: He was arrested yesterday following calls from social media users for police to take action. While he has since apologized, his employer, Moriel Infrastructure Group, has now fired him. Khechalia says the continued harassment and abuse of women is unacceptable.
5: The threats, of course, amount to unlawful conduct in our society, in our country. So we are prioritizing this case. I understand that his behavior was outrageous, unacceptable.
3: The family of missing investigative journalist Mika Reddy say they've been assured by the South African government that they're in discussions with Djibouti authorities to locate him. Reddy disappeared on Saturday afternoon while on assignment in the East African country. Refugees are currently fleeing the country in an advancing offensive by Iran-backed Houthi rebels. Reddy's family, however, insists he was in the country working on a story unrelated to the unrest. Concern is also growing for his local fixer, Kuki Mahmoud, who is also believed to be missing. Carlo Peterson reports.
8: The Reddy family say they don't officially know much about the whereabouts of investigative journalist Mika Reddy. Mika's brother, Niall Reddy, says the Department of International Relations and Cooperation has assured the family they are working with the Djibouti authorities. Reddy says his brother went missing at about 1 p.m. on Saturday.
9: We are very concerned about the disappearance of my brother. He was in Djibouti on a news story unrelated to that country. We trust that the South African government will do everything it needs to get my brother back home.
8: Turco confirmed it is aware of the case but cannot provide details at this stage. The Committee to Protect Journalists has called on Djibouti authorities to ensure the safety of both men and urgently clarify their whereabouts. Carlo Peterson, Eyewitness News.
3: And Vladimir Putin's ruling United Russia Party has won a large majority in the country's parliamentary elections. The election held to elect members in all seats of the lowest house is the first since Moscow launched its large-scale invasion of Ukraine in 2022. No party opposed to the war with Ukraine was allowed to run. Voting also took place in Ukrainian territories occupied and annexed by Russia. Ukraine fired waves of drones at Moscow and the surrounding region in the final day of voting yesterday, killing two people and setting an oil refinery ablaze. Russia vowed it would intensify its strikes on Kyiv in response, with the defense ministry accusing Ukraine of attempting to disrupt the democratic will of Russian citizens. Gold is trading at $4,362.29 an ounce. The rand is at 16.24 to the dollar, 21.73 to the pound, 18.63 to the euro. Brent crude oil is at $101.62 a barrel.
10: And in the traffic, we've got delays on the M1 North between Boysons Road and the Crown Interchange while traveling in the city of Tshwane. Please be on the lookout for an accident along the N1 North right at the Proof Plus Interchange. Do expect delays, particularly coming out of the N4 West.
11: And in your sport, Manchester City 3 points clear at the top of the English Premier League. There was also victory for Liverpool, while Manchester United drew with Fulham thanks to an own goal. Orlando Pirates beat Gallants to move within 1 point of Sundowns, and they have a game in hand. Chiefs drew with Arrows. Pedro Costa gets a first ever MotoGP win, and he did it at KTM's home track in Austria.
3: A partly cloudy day in store for Gauteng with isolated showers and thundershowers expected. Johannesburg starting at 12 degrees, peaking at 23. Pretoria 13 and 25. Vereeniging 12 and 22 degrees. The top story in EWN this hour, another woman has been found dead in Gauteng, bringing the number of victims in the province to 10.
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13: Seven minutes after 6 o'clock, it's a brand new week, Monday, the 21st of September, the year of our Lord, 2026. Welcome to our program. Our top diplomat, that is the Durco minister, Minister Ronald Lamola, is in Washington. This, of course, as the United Nations General Assembly takes place in New York. He's also there on a drive to rekindle relations with the United States. This, of course, after Washington and Pretoria have had tensions for some time during the Trump administration. What's the play here? Do we wait it out for another 2 years and do the rope-a-dope? Do you remember the rope-a-dope? Muhammad Ali receiving blows from George Foreman? Just really ducking and diving and ducking and diving, not throwing any punches back, just wearing him out.
14: Is that the best you got, George? Come on, George. They said you had a sucker punch, George.
13: Is that the play? The rope-a-dope? A big interview is with the chair of the Public Service Commission. I know the Madlanga Commission of Inquiry is not about TV audiences, but I always feel like testimony we hear on a Friday gets drowned out a little. We're going to bring you what he had to say at the commission on Friday and new legislation that the president has signed into law will now empower him to do something about it. He'll explain. He's our big interview.
12: This is Breakfast with Bongani Bingwa on 702. Let's walk the talk.
13: 9 minutes after 7 o'clock. Where are you listening to us from this? Where are you listening to us from this morning? Yes. Are you in Bessonia, Glen Vista, in Oakdean, Winchester Hills, Vereeniging, Mulbarton, Meyerton, Alberton? Wherever you are in the world, our mission is to tell you what's going on and why it's important to you, how it will impact you. And as always, we want you to be a part of our informed community. You are, of course, our eyes and ears wherever you are around 702 land. I'm not alone. As always, there's a team of producers behind the scenes who help put the show together. And of course, in studio with me, Rofiwa Kone and Bapelile Sambo. They are the producers in the booth, so they're kind of part of the studio, but not directly in the studio. You'll see them flitting about, wagging fingers at me, throwing pieces of paper. They are the voices in my head, so to speak. But people, you can see, if you're watching us from the YouTube feed, we've got in the studio, of course, Amogelang Ramila. Very good morning to you, Amo.
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13: 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Good morning to you.
15: Morning, Bongs.
13: Big highlight of the weekend. Can I tell you, I felt a little out of touch. I'm making a confession now.
15: Okay.
13: All right. Everybody rolled their eyes at me, including you, Mutheo, when I said, did you see the Kings of Scorpion?
10: Sorry,
15: I'm like, it's a new movie out or something. Kings of Scorpion.
13: Like, hey, did you see the Kings of Scorpion? And everybody in the studio rolled their eyes at me. What was it? Not the Kings of Scorpion.
15: Scorpion Kings.
13: Yeah, what happened? Tell me about the Scorpion Kings.
15: It's an Amapiano festival held by the Scorpion Kings, which is the duo of Maphorisa and Kabza the Small, basically bringing the entire industry together of Amapiano and other artists as well, to be fair. I think Ringo was also on stage as well. So it was a very, very massive production that I think young and old enjoyed, because different generations of people went to that show. And they had just a spectacular spectacle, if you want to put it that way, where, I mean, even Kusheshes were on the stage. It was a whole thing.
13: It looked phenomenal. It looked phenomenal, and it looked proudly South African, and it looked and felt and sounded as if it was about South Africans, right? Versus perhaps imported ideas where we try to, ooh, I don't know, mimic what else may be going on in other genres from other countries. Were you at Scorpion Kings? Not Kings of Scorpion. Were you there at the show? It was packed. I mean, what, 70,000 people were there. And then, of course, the premier tried to take to the stage. How did that go?
15: Not so well. Let's put it that way. Mildly.
13: Askies. If you were at that show, do let us know. Tell us your highlight of the weekend. We're seeing, of course, yet another woman who has been found in Gauteng. Although this one is a case from Moroka in Soweto, near a dam, we understand. So whether this is linked to the rest, perhaps might be irrelevant in the coming days. The fact is, yet another body has been found. Yet another woman has been found. And the wider conversation about gender-based violence and attitudes, and that's why I said last week and the week before that we need a whole of society approach, I think is highlighted by this video that's gone viral. I know Kabazela is going to be wanting to talk about it. This is a man who was threatening to shoot a group of women at a Santon restaurant. So if you missed it, he's making advances at these women and they obviously reject him. They're not interested in what offer he is making to them. And he's furious. He's absolutely furious that They don't want to respond positively to his overtures, and he rejects them. He absolutely rejects them, and the video has gone viral, and this chap is all over social media. He approaches these women at a Santon club, a Santon restaurant. They reject his advances, and I mean, it's just, have a listen.
6: You can say no in a nice, respectful way.
7: I didn't say anything.
6: Don't ever. Me, I'm a wealthy man. Uzil, you guys are poor ladies. You can record. May I put a bullet in all of you and tell. The owner who owns Uko here, Jordanian, works for me.
7: Did you call
6: me? Trust me.
7: Okay.
6: Yeah, I'm not those ones who play. Me? I'm not those ones who play. I stay in Stain City, in Cape Town, in London, in the US. I'm not those little boys, right? Zwill. This Zwill, eh? They're a cheap and you remain that. Don't ever think you're special than me. Respect everyone. I respect you. I came to you respectfully. Recording is nothing. I'm too wealthy. You understand? I'm too wealthy for you guys.
13: He's too wealthy for them. Man, what an extraordinarily... And I want... The fact is, it's not really extraordinary, actually. It's one of the most normal things that happens every day in this country. This man felt entitled to being received by these women.
10: Mm.
13: And when they reject him, he gaslights them into making the issue not so much about their rejection, but how they rejected him. To his mind, there's an appropriate way to say no. And you can hear the woman saying in the background, "We didn't do anything. Dude, we just, no, thank you. We don't like what's on offer." Here's a thought. And just follow my logic here. A man like this would claim not to understand why a woman might be outraged at his advances, at his unwelcome advances, right?
10: Mm.
13: If a man, a queer man, let's say, were to approach him in the same way, what would he do? Would he not want it known by everyone, all and sundry, that he rejects those advances, those are unwelcome? Would he not even get aggressive in his rejection? Imagine if he were to be told, yeah, but there's an appropriate way to say no. Amok, this is just a lot more commonplace than we want to admit, than we care to admit.
10: Yeah, it is indeed. And Bongani, I must say that sometimes these instances or situations happen amongst young children as well. I mean, I remember when I was around 12 or 13, somewhere around that age, and I was walking to school with a friend of mine, because I do remember that my sister was no longer in the same school who would have walked with me, you know, normally. And so as we walk, this guy makes an advance on me. He says, he's also as young as I am. He's in his school uniform as well. And he says, you know, hi. And, you know, I say, no, I'm not interested. I don't even want to have a conversation with you because I can see what you're doing, right? And he slaps me across the face.
13: Sure.
10: And he says, you will not talk to me like that. You will respect me. Not your angsin dangayaku, you know.
13: Not your equal.
10: Yeah, I'm not, you know.
13: Not your peer.
10: You mustn't think you're a cheese girl. It went on and on and on and on. And then as he's trying to now discipline me, as he's saying, an older man steps in and he says, no, stop what you're doing. You know, he fixes the situation. The guy actually runs away. And then he's now left with me, this being the older guy who's actually taking his kids to school as well. And he comforts me. Who are you? Where are you going? You know, blah, blah, blah. I get to school. Obviously, I'm still in a state. You know, I'm crying. I'm whatever. But what I'm trying to say is that we've seen the situation before, even amongst young people. We've seen men trying to claim respect even at an early, even at younger ages. So what I'm trying to say is that sometimes it grows with people. You can imagine who that guy is right now, years later.
16: So what if you're wealthier than us? You don't make advances, and when we say no, you threaten our lives. And then he says recording is nothing, because we are living in such a lawlessness country. Can we arrest this guy and throw away the keys already before he actually actions, his thoughts. Jitseho in Pretoria.
17: Good morning, Pongles and team. Happy to hear that man was arrested that was harassing the ladies in the Sandton restaurant. I'm happy. I was so happy. I said, God. I shouted, God. Oh, may he face the full might of the law. Please.
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13: 18 after 6, 7:02 breakfast with Bongani Bingwa is brought to you by BCX, helping South African organizations turn cloud, data, and AI investments into faster decisions, smarter operations, and measurable business outcomes. Our shout out this morning, very simply, what is that one skill you have learned online, and what is a skill you believe only a human could teach you? Mateo?
15: The skill I learned online was fixing our washing machine one time, and I thought it would have been expensive. I didn't have the money at the time, and I was like, you know what? I've got
13: enough to try anything.
15: I've got a toolbox. Let's see if this thing works out, and it actually worked out. It still works to this day, so it's something that I learned online. I think I watched the video several times, and
13: yeah.
15: I did exactly what the guy said, because if you type in the model of whatever the machine is, you'll find someone fixing that particular one. So that's the thing that I learned.
13: I have a washing machine at home.
10: It's doing my daughter's hair. Yeah, because, you know, sometimes you don't want to go to the salon. Sometimes you don't want anybody to... Actually, she doesn't want people to touch her hair. It's such a funny story. She prefers to bully me because she knows she can sleep. She can say, let's take a break and all of those things. So I learned how to braid, how to do cornrows, how to do, you know, those Benny and Betty, all of those online.
13: I learned how to tie my ulster in a funky way.
10: Oh,
13: my
10: ulster's in a funky way.
13: Yeah, yeah. It was a funky way. That I was seeing everywhere, and I saw a YouTube tutorial, and that's how I learned. Skills you've learned online, and what are those things you think only a human could teach you?
2: Let's walk the talk.
12: 7:02.
13: 20 after 6, Mateo Haripe, you've got a question of your own.
15: Yeah, I want to know this morning, what financial advice have you received from your parents, and do you still use it today?
13: Yep.
15: And is the conversation around money open in your household? Do you really talk about money with your own kids and teach them those lessons perhaps you've learned from your own parents?
13: Perhaps not as much as I should, but I know one thing my mother was very big on was things like life insurance. She would insist that, you know, you don't want to die like a dog. You know, zofa wenja.
15: Put something away.
13: Investments were something that's important to her, and owning property. Owning property, that was something that was drummed into our ears from a young age. And you've just made me realize that perhaps that's a conversation I'm not having nearly as often as I should. Although whenever we play things like Monopoly, it comes up.
15: Yeah, it comes up.
13: What?
10: Or it's definitely saving, and also just planning ahead. So do your simple budget of the household. It will help you maintain bigger things later on.
13: So are you saving is the question.
12: 7:02.
2: Weather.
13: What conditions can you expect on this Monday? A partly cloudy day in store for Gauteng. Isolated showers and thunder showers are expected. Temperatures in Jersey will peak at 23. Your high in Vereeniging is 22. It's 25 in Pretoria. Bombela peaks at 26. Polokwane 25. Mahikeng 24. Bloemfontein 22. Durban. Scattered afternoon showers and thunder showers. Otherwise cloudy. Maxing at 25 degrees. Gqeberha 20. Kugompo City 22. And Cape Town 31 degrees. A fine day in store there.
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13: Let's look at the roads. Amo, look at your fancy maps. What are they saying?
10: Well, Bongani, if you are traveling in Polsof, unfortunately, we've got an accident reported along Witkoppen Road right near Rivonia Road. It's already causing heavy delays, especially if you're coming out of the Long Hill area. Then if you are traveling on the N3 North in Germiston, we've got delays between the Gearlands Interchange and Van Buren Road. Peak time delays there. In the city of Tshwane, you still have got queuing traffic on the R80 East Mabopane Highway towards Eskiampahlele exit. Please approach with care. We'll have more updates coming up. Stay tuned.
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18: Bongani, I just want to comment on this. This happens a lot with vulnerable groups as well. I'm talking now for persons with disability. I'm a person with albinism myself, where people think that you don't have a right to say no when they make advances on you. They've got this mentality that we are doing you a favor, and the exam, you know, in a way. It's so wrong.
13: Yeah, I would like every man who's made unwelcome advances to receive the same, particularly from other men. Because then it might be clear to them that actually this is not welcome. Right? I really almost would like a nuisance made of those men who make unwelcome advances to women and who simply don't get it. They do get it. They do get it.
12: Start your day with Bongani Begwa
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13: Things you need to know at this hour. Italy is preparing new school rules that would ban face coverings, such as the burqa or the niqab in schools, and introduce a limit on the number of foreign students in each class. Prime Minister Giorgia Meloni has announced the plans, organized by her Brothers of Italy party. She says the aim is better integration and making sure children who do not speak Italian can learn the language and participate fully in school. I think it's part of the wave of regressive policies we're seeing in many parts of the world as the idea of keeping foreign nationals out of a country gains momentum in many, many countries. So I've asked you a question. What is that one skill you have learned online? Mateo says fixing his washing machine. Amo says braiding her child's hair. Well, listen to this. In the UK, there is a claim by many young people who want to learn how to drive that it's simply too expensive to do so. So many of them are turning to online platforms like YouTube and TikTok as a cheaper way to supplement their lessons. Driving lessons in the UK cost roughly between £35 and £50. That's almost £1,000 a lesson, while the average learner needs about 45 hours and another 22 of practice. And so the total can reach somewhere around £2,500. That's over $50,000. And so many of them are saying, actually, let's go to TikTok and YouTube. But instructors are warning that social media is also full of outdated and misleading or even AI generated advice. So I want to know from you, could you really learn how to drive from TikTok? Really? From YouTube? Learning how to drive? I can still hear my instructor. He was an old Afrikaans man and teaching me K53. I can still hear him in my head. Mirror, mirror, blind spot. Indicate, mirror, mirror, blind spot. Hey, your three-point check. Before you indicate, actually, it was mirror, mirror, blind spot. And then you could indicate. And then after indicating, you'd have to go mirror, mirror, blind spot. If I drove the way he taught me, I'd never get anywhere, I promise you. Listen to this. The Premier League, this is the English Premier League, is spending a staggering £1.63 billion. More than 35 billion rand a year on player wages. The biggest clubs account for more than half of that bill, while some players are earning millions. Adam Gilchrist will have more on that in the World View. Ed Sheeran has addressed the controversy surrounding his US tour, telling fans that in Philadelphia that he made mistakes and apologizing as he tries to navigate the fallout over the Macklemore incident. Of course, Macklemore, the rapper, was removed from his tour after making pro-Palestinian comments on stage. Sheeran says the decision to remove him was made by his promoters and not by him, but everybody is welcome at his concerts. Whatever you stand for, whatever you are about, you're welcome at an Ed Sheeran concert. The more he speaks, the more I think he digs himself into a hole. The South African actor Dumisani Mbembe turns 52 years old today. How am I older than Dumisani Mbembe? You remember him from Generations? He was in Inkaba. He was the old guy. He was the dad of Savage Beauty, right? He also played Dumisani, by the way, in Generations. How am I older than Dumisani? He was Don Bengu. Don. A Don in Savage Beauty. It's the gray hair, right? Are you one of those people who's gone gray before your time?
19: right? Have you gone grey before your time? I'd love to know your story. I know people who've gone grey out of grief or some trauma. Have you? Did you go grey before your time and did you embrace it?
10: Yeah, I am.
19: You've got a little
10: grey patch on my hair.
19: I've started shaving my beard because for a while it was salt and pepper and I like that. But now there's very little pepper left. So I just shave it.
12: 702. The newspapers.
19: Mr. Zulu, do you want to look older or younger?
20: I want to look my age. So if I'm old, I want to look old.
19: You've spoken to enough politicians, eh? You can give those responses. What's in the papers?
20: Listen, I'm looking at a story from Sri Lanka today. A mass grave uncovered in the northern Sri Lanka has revealed the remains of over 500 people, including children and infants. Workers were working and then they discovered the remains in February while extending a cremation ground. And they found personal items, including a school bag and baby's milk bottle, were also discovered. And this discovery has renewed calls for an investigation into alleged extrajudicial killings during Sri Lanka's 26-year civil war, which ended in 2009. And so now families might find closure because DNAs might be conducted to get closure to hear whether those families have lost their loved ones there.
19: All right, front page of the Business Day, cement from Vietnam and Mozambique. ITAC, the International Trade Administration Commission of South Africa, finding there's merit in the case that cheap imports are going to damage the industry in South Africa. And the front page of the Sowetan, Kachalia calls in the big guns. Lieutenant General Khumalo and the KZN Commissioner, Lieutenant General Mkhwanazi, roped in to assist with the hunting of the killers of the women found dead in Ekurhuleni.
12: EWN Business.
19: Mutella wants to know that financial advice we received from our parents we still use today. What prompts the question?
15: Well, Bongani, many South Africans are facing a debt crisis. Data from the National Research Foundation says 72% of consumers reported high financial stress driven by soaring living costs, electricity tariffs in the country, and food inflation. Now, the Old Mutual Savings and Investment Monitor for 2026 found that 40% of respondents experienced considerable financial stress, rising to 47% among those earning below 30,000 rand a month. Now, half of respondents are frequently worry about debt, compared with 43% in 2024. It also shows people increasingly are turning to informal borrowing and gambling in some parts. The Old Mutual Savings and Investment Monitor examines the financial attitudes of South Africans aged 18 to 65 who earn at least 8,000 rand per month. When it comes to putting money away, the country's household savings are still quite low, 80-20, showing that the rate is at negative 1% of disposable income as of the first quarter of 2026, meaning households on average spend more than they earn.
19: Where's the rand?
15: 16 rand 23 against the US dollar, 18 rand 63 cents against the euro, and 21 rand 71 cents against the British pound. Price of gold at $4,358 an ounce, down 0.5% this morning. Platinum at $1,796 an ounce. Brent crude at $101 a barrel. More business after sip.
19: Straight to the news desk we go. Sifiso Zulu, we've been waiting for this news.
20: Yeah, that's right, Bongani. Good morning. It's news just in. Police have made a breakthrough in the murder of the ninth woman in a series of killings under investigation in Ekurhuleni. Three people, a man and two women, have been arrested in connection with the murder of the woman whose body was discovered in Dawn Park last Thursday. She was found partially naked with bruises, characteristics similar to some of the other eight cases under investigation. The woman is among five victims whose bodies remain in government mortuaries, still waiting identification by families. Police say the trio was arrested over the weekend by members of the Gauteng Murder and Robbery Unit. We'll bring you more on this breaking news story in our next bulletin. Meanwhile, the daughter of Elizabeth Tsonso Masilakhomo says she wishes she could hug her mother one more time. Masilakhomo was found dead in Kempton Park last week, just days after she went missing while out for a run. The 8-year-old alerted the family that her mother had not returned. She spoke at the funeral in Mpumalanga yesterday about how much she misses her.
21: I wish I could hug you. I wish you can be here. But I carry you inside my heart, so you can always be near. Your beautiful daughter loves you so much. She misses you every day.
3: At the same time, the Social Development Department says it's recorded an increase of 21% of calls related to gender-based violence this month. The department says this is concerning, especially in the wake of the deaths of women in the province. Social Development Sandy Godrana says communities should speak on gender-based violence cases.
0: The increase comes as the country remains deeply concerned about the escalating levels of violence against women and fear experienced by women across communities. The figures reflect increased demand for support. Members of the public can contact the 24-hour Gender-Based Violence Command Center.
3: And Vladimir Putin's ruling United Russia Party has won a large majority in the country's parliamentary elections. The election held to elect members in all seats of the lower house is the first since Moscow launched its large-scale invasion of Ukraine in 2022. No party opposed to the war with Ukraine was allowed to run. Voting also took place in Ukrainian territories occupied and annexed by Russia. Ukraine fired waves of drones at Moscow and surrounding regions on the final day of voting yesterday, killing two people and setting an oil refinery ablaze. Russia has vowed it would intensify its strikes on Kyiv in response, with the defense ministry accusing Ukraine of attempting to disrupt the democratic will of Russia. Partly cloudy day in store for Gauteng with showers today. The temperatures are at lows of 12 and 13 degrees, peaking at highs between 23 and 25 degrees.
10: And in the traffic, we've got an accident on the M1 North. It happened right near Xavier Street. It's causing delays coming out of the Uncle Charlie's interchange. There's also slow moving traffic on the N3 North between the Earlands interchange and Van Buren Road.
3: The breaking story this hour. Police have made a breakthrough in the murder of the ninth woman in a series of killings under investigation in Ekurhuleni.
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4: Good morning, Bongani and the listeners. This is Mledisi here. Yeah, that man that was threatening those women, I mean, I was appalled when I heard that whole thing. I mean, the level of entitlement that he has. No woman, I mean, owes him an audience to even listen to him or respectfully decline his overtures. Nobody, the women don't owe him that. I mean, they can ignore him if they want. I mean, that guy, I think, for that threatening behavior needs to be charged. Because can you imagine what he does to his wife behind closed doors if he's this entitled to strangers, women that he doesn't even know? I mean, in the middle of what the country is going through with, you know, women being treated this way, this guy is appalling. I wonder if there is a way for them to charge him with something. This is unacceptable. Thank you.
5: Yeah, look, that guy, we can condemn all we want, but he has verbalized what we always know about the South African state and the inefficiencies of the state, because we are supposed to throw a book on him. But if he's wealthy, with deep pockets, like he said, you can expect absolutely no consequences on his side, on his company, on him. He's a Zimbabwean. He's supposed to be deported, but that's not going to happen. So inefficiencies in display there.
13: Well, look, as a naturalized South African, as far as I understand, so I don't think he just gets deported for that reason, because he's now actually a South African, whether he was born here or elsewhere. His company have released a statement saying that they are severing ties with him as their executive chairman and director. There's some speculation as to whether there is indeed a board for this company in the first place, because there's a suggestion that he is the sole director, but we'll get more details on that as we have them. What is also clear is that Steyn City, where he claimed to reside, have themselves issued a statement saying he is no longer going to be doing so because they're terminating his lease agreement. But it's all too common. It really is all too common. And we pretend that men like this don't know why a woman would reject them. But it's those very same men who would be in a state of fury if another man made unwelcome advances. They would want the whole world to know that that's not what they're into. Why is it that they don't get that women could feel the same about them?
25: EWN Sport.
13: Cindy Paluta.
8: Hello.
13: Man City.
8: Hello.
13: Yeah. I mean, look, I don't want to talk about it because it happened on Saturday, but my goodness, what a shocker for Arsenal.
8: Yeah. And that so I was out at a friend's birthday and my daughter was messaging me, but she was just messaging me the screenshots of the Premier League notifications from the app on her phone. I was replying to her, what is going on? She goes, I know, right?
13: It's Brighton. It's one of those games. I didn't watch it.
8: But I think Brighton are having an absolutely phenomenal season as well.
13: Hey, listen, because they thrashed Man United just the other day, didn't they?
8: Yeah, that's easy. And then, like, that's not saying much. This season, that's really not saying much. But yeah, I think Arsenal fans are...
13: shell-shocked.
8: Worried.
13: Look, it's one game. It's early. Yeah, it's one game. We're always going to be beaten, but we just didn't see this one coming. Not yet.
8: So then you got to go, okay, hang on. Arsenal slipping up, right? And then City being given that 1-0 win over United. You start to wonder if it is not just City season. So City are 3 points clear of Arsenal at the top of the Premier League after they beat Sunderland 5-3 yesterday with 2 goals from Semenyo, while all of 3 Sunderland's goals came from Broby. Liverpool beat Bournemouth 1-0. They're up to 6 behind Leeds, who finished goalless with Crystal Palace. Manchester United 1-0 with Fulham. Martinez scored an own goal before, in the closing minutes, Cunha got an equaliser to avoid a third loss in a week. United are 12th with 5 5 points from their first five games. Here's Kunya.
6: It's so frustrating for us because, like, I feel in the beginning we put the plan in and then we create some chance. We didn't score, unlucky. Yeah, they scored like in a, like one action, like, and then you come back, and then this is a little bit frustrated for us because I feel after we concede the goal, like, we play much better.
13: I wonder if anything makes a player more unpopular with his teammates than an own goal.
8: Oh. And you know what the thing was? I was watching the game with my daughter and I said, oh, we're playing in blue. We're never going to win. And as I said that he scored an own goal, I said, oh, it's your fault. I said, no, they're playing in blue. Back home, Orlando Pirates beat Marima Galant 2-0 to close the gap on leader Sundowns to 1 point. And Pirates have a game in hand. Pirates goals on either side of halftime from Jose Tsele and Sabise. Kaizer Chiefs goal is the Golden Arrows to stay fourth. Milford drew with Durban City 1-0. Chipper United beat TS Galaxy 1-0. If you missed it on the weekend, Sundowns added FIFA's African Asian Pacific Cup to their trophy cabinet. They beat Al Ahly 2-1. Sundowns will now play against a South American side for the FIFA Challenger Cup. The winner of that then meets PSG for the Intercontinental Cup. In golf, JJ Spawn won the BMW Championship by 2 shots, finishing on 17 under after final round 67. In netball at the Africa Cup, South Africa beats Zimbabwe 58-41. It's 2 wins from 2 for them. And in MotoGP, Pedro Acosta got his first ever MotoGP win. He did it for KTM on their home circuit in Austria, finishing ahead of Jorge Martin and Marco Bezzecchi. Brad Binder finished 6th, just behind Marc Marquez. Marquez is now 12 points behind the leader Martin in the Riders' Championship. Cindy Paluta, Eyewitness News Sport.
7: Itumeleng Gegana. Elizabeth Tonto Muselachum. Dineo Evelyn Mudabane. Nobile Mahlangu. Gracious Aisa Ngomo.

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1: 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In the meantime, this EWN Traffic is brought to you by OutSurance. SMS out to 45142 now. And you could save on your car insurance. If you don't, you can ask them for 500 Rand. It's 13 to 7. And there are delays on the N3 North. Amung?
9: That's correct, Bongani. Between the Eerlands Interchange and the Geldenaar turn off, peak time delays there. There's also still moving traffic approaching the Kirulis Interchange. That's in the Bedford View area. Roadworks are causing these delays, so please be on the lookout, particularly coming out of Van Buren Road. And then in the city of Tshwane, we've got some issues along the N4 West towards the Proof Plus Interchange. There's also queuing traffic on the R80 South towards Eskom Pashele. That's due to peak time delays there. Please approach with care. We'll have more updates. It's coming up. Stay tuned.
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1: Today we're playing with 11-year-old Kahu, who wants to be an artist a little later on, goes to Bryanston Primary School. Kahu, you want to be an artist? Tell me why you have a passion. You say you're good at it. Tell me why you have a passion for art.
7: Because I'm good at it. It's something I'm comfortable with. And I do it basically every day.
1: I can't wait to see some of the stuff that you are making, Kahu. Let's see if we can make you some money, shall we? KG, stop the clock. What is the third planet in our solar system?
7: Earth.
1: Correct. True or false? The human body has four lungs.
7: False.
1: Correct. Which Disney movie featured the song Let It Go?
7: Elsa.
1: Frozen. How many players from each team are on the field in a rugby game?
7: Pass.
1: 15. Which word means gigantic? Is it huge or tiny?
7: Huge.
1: Correct. What is 11 times 4?
7: 44.
1: Correct. True or false? South Africa's flag has 6 colors.
7: False.
1: It's true. What do we call the shape with 8 sides beginning with an O?
7: Octagon.
1: Correct. Which is the smallest ocean in the world? Is it the Arctic or is it the Pacific Ocean?
7: The Arctic.
1: Correct. Spell the word station.
7: S-T-A-T-I-O-N.
1: Correct. And you squeeze that just in time. You walk away with a credible 700 Rand. Kahu, well done. 700 Rand. Remember, it's 100 bucks for each correct answer. I'll give you 10,000 if you can get all 10 correct. And, of course, we had to throw in a maths question there because we always want to tell you, if you're struggling with maths or if you want to improve your grades, every Monday is a Maths Monday. 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
1: On to this now. Apartheid 2.0. The striking words there of our International Relations Minister, Ronald Lamola, taking aim at the Trump administration's Africana resettlement program. He made the remarks at the African Diaspora Forum in Washington, accusing the U.S. program of applying a race-based approach. His comments come at a particularly tense moment in relations between South Africa and the United States. So he's there in Washington. He's trying to engage policymakers and, in a sense, rekindle and rebuild diplomatic ties, all in the wake of words we heard from his counterpart, the U.S. Secretary of State Marco Rubio, who announced tighter restrictions targeting South African officials over policies including land expropriation without compensation. Washington says those are linked to concerns about the treatment of Afrikaners and other minority groups in South Africa, something Pretoria disputes and dismisses. Dr. Oscar van Heerden is an international relations

0: Would that work, or must we every now and again throw some punches of our own?
1: Well, there's very little punches we can throw as the South African economy. You know, we're dealing with a giant economy in the world. But you're right. We are going to have to try and wade out these 12 rounds and try and survive. Duck dive, you know, try and wear down the opponent, because it is quite clear that the opponent has got a very clear campaign against us. They are relentless. And I think we all know that it has very little to do with the five things that Donald Trump has put on the table, and that actually it's much bigger geopolitical issues that is actually at play with regards to our relationship with the United States.
0: But it also, of course, has domestic interests in the U.S. We've seen, of course, the ongoing debacle with this war in Iran. Fuel prices are up for everyone around the world, but notably Americans. The Trump administration needs what it might think of as an easy win. We really are easy pickings for them. It's like that neighborhood bully who goes for the child that he thinks is vulnerable.
1: No, absolutely. I mean, you know, we can also throw in Cuba in that regard. I'm sure within the next few weeks we're going to hear something about Cuba and the bully also wanting to flex his muscle there. But you're absolutely right, Bongani. We are the junior partner within BRICS, and what I mean by that is we are the smaller economy. I'm sure that the Trump administration and the State Department, Marco Rubio, was very upset with the fact that there was a declaration coming out of New Delhi a few weeks ago from the BRICS summit, which made it very clear that the time of America is over, that we need to have multilateralism, that we need to adhere to international law. So I think that you are absolutely right. When they want to react towards BRICS, when they are angry and frustrated towards BRICS, it's easy to pick on the junior partner, on the small economy, which is South Africa. And that's partly why we are at the receiving end of these punitive actions. And then, of course, there is also the fact that we took one of the strongest allies of the United States, the State of Israel, to the International Court of Justice on the charge of genocide against the Palestinians in Gaza and the West Bank.
0: One might say it's not just the strongest ally, but perhaps it's the tail that wags the dog. But Dr. Van Heerden, what do we do about some of the players in this drama who are in South Africa, who enjoy enormous wealth and influence, not only in this country, but clearly in Washington, who perpetuate this narrative about these concerns that the Trump administration is raising, which, of course, as you and I both know, if they cared to really find out, they would know are untrue. Can South Africa do anything about the actors from within who are a part of this conversation, who prompted the White House administration under Trump to react in this way?
1: No, that is the million-dollar question, Bongani. You know, well, two things I want to say. The one is, indeed, you are right. They certainly know what they are peddling is untrue, it's false, it's lies. And, you know, you just have to look at the size of the State Department. Embassies all over the world. In South Africa alone, the Americans have three embassies. One in Cape Town, a massive one in Silver Mines, Constantia. We have one here in Johannesburg, massive. And then, of course, the one in Pretoria. Just in South Africa, they have three embassies. So the State Department is well informed. They constantly know what's happening in the countries that they are represented in. The CIA is one of the most amazing and biggest intelligence service in the world. So Trump can certainly, and Marco Rubio can certainly not claim to not be informed about what is happening in South Africa. That's the first point. The second point is, you're absolutely right. There's this thin line, and I've been wrestling with this as well, this thin line between freedom of expression, freedom of speech, and actually crossing the line into treasonous behavior. What do we do about certain people and groupings in South Africa?
0: We don't have treason as an offense in our law, do we?
1: Well, we don't. But we do know that when you go to foreign governments,

0: and try and encourage them to get involved in South Africa's domestic affairs, that is treasonous. That is against what we stand for in terms of sovereignty. So there's this difficult situation, Bongani, and perhaps it's the elephant in the room where we, on the one hand, say to Trump, it's not true that we are persecuting and taking aim at minorities such as the Afrikaners, but at the same time, what do you do with these Afrisol people who go to Belgium, to Europe, to America, and spread lies and say that governments must take action, punitive action against the South Africans?
1: I laughed at those so-called refugees who apparently visited South Africa in recent weeks and to their shock, horror and surprise weren't allowed to go back into the US because they were never persecuted in the first place. I mean, how do you return to the country where you escaped from if your life was ever in danger? Appreciate your time as always, Dr. Oscar van Heerden, International Relations Analyst.
2: 702.
3: Coming up, the big interview.
1: The big interview, we speak to Professor Somadoda Fikeni, who is, of course, the chairperson of the Public Service Commission. I mean, he regaled the Madlanga Commission of Inquiry on Friday with a litany of examples of what he calls the political economy of inefficiency. Well, new legislation will give the PSC some teeth. He'll explain how he aims to use it.
2: This is EWN.
4: Police make a breakthrough in the murder of the ninth woman on the East Rand, and the South African government steps in to help find journalist Mika Reddy. Good morning, I'm Sfiso Zulu. We start with news just in. Three people have been arrested in connection with the murder of a woman whose body was discovered in Dawn Park. Police say a man and two women were arrested over the weekend by members of the Gauteng Murder and Robbery Unit. The victim was found partially naked on the side of the road last Thursday. She is the ninth woman who has been found dead in Ekurhuleni since July. Police spokesperson Athlenda Mate.
5: They are expected to appear today before the Boksburg Magistrate Court. The Acting National Commissioner of SAPS, Lieutenant General Buleng Dimbani, says police are seized with all nine murder cases, with each case receiving priority attention. We remain committed to ensuring that these investigations are pursued with the urgency and determination they require.
4: Meanwhile, another woman has been found dead in Moroka, Soweto. Police say the victim is believed to be in her 20s and she was discovered yesterday in a dam. Spokesperson Dimakaso Nebuwulwi.
6: The unidentified body was found wrapped in a duvet on the 20th of September 2026 at about 5 p.m. The victim is estimated to be in her 20s. The circumstances surrounding the incidents are unknown at this stage.
4: At the same time, a man threatening to shoot a group of women at a Sandton restaurant has been released on bail after he was briefly held in police custody. He was arrested yesterday following calls from social media users for police to take action. While he has since apologized, his employer, Moriel Infrastructure Group, has now fired him. A video has been widely circulated showing Lawrence Matsu Nganyama being aggressive towards the patrons.
7: You can say no in a nice, respectful way.
8: I didn't say anything.
7: Don't ever, me, I'm a wealthy man. Uzin, you guys are poor ladies. You can record. Me, I'll put a bullet in all of you and care. The owner who owns Uko here, Jordanian, works for me.
8: Did you record that?
4: And the family of missing South African investigative journalist Mika Reddy is waiting for news of his whereabouts. Reddy disappeared on Saturday afternoon while on assignment in Djibouti with a local fixer, Kuki Mahmoud. Refugees in Djibouti are currently fleeing an advancing offensive by Iran-backed Houthi rebels. Reddy's family, however, insists he was in the country working on a story unrelated to the unrest. Carlo Peterson has more.
9: The Reddy family say they don't officially know much about the whereabouts of investigative journalist Mika Reddy. Mika's brother, Niall Reddy, says the Department of International Relations and Cooperation has assured the family they are working with the Djibouti authorities. Reddy says his brother went missing at about 1 p.m. on Saturday.
10: We are very concerned about the disappearance of my brother. He was in Djibouti on a news story unrelated to that country. We trust that the South African government will do everything it needs to get my brother back home.
9: Durko confirmed it is aware of the case but cannot provide details at this stage. The Committee to Protect Journalists has called on Djibouti authorities to ensure the safety of both men and urgently clarify their whereabouts. Carlo Peterson, Eyewitness News.
4: Gold is trading at $4,359.84 an ounce. The rand is at 16.23 to the dollar, 21.71 to the pound, 18.63 to the euro. Brent crude oil is at $101.64 a barrel.
11: And in the traffic, we've got delays on the N1 North. So this is in the Midrand area coming out of Allendale Road. There's also a bit of a hold-up reported on the N1 North heading towards Four Ways coming out of Malibongwe Drive while traveling in Edenville. We've got an accident on the R24 East. It happened right near Edenville Road. It is causing delays.
12: And in your sport, Manchester City open a 3-point lead over Arsenal after beating Sunderland 5-3. Orlando Pirates beat Gallants 2-0. They're within a point of Sundowns and the Bucks have a game in hand. The SPA Proteas remain unbeaten in two matches played at the Africa Netball Cup. And Brad Binder finishes sixth for KTM at the Austria MotoGP, a race won by his teammate Pedro Costa.
4: A partly cloudy day in store for Gauteng with isolated showers and thundershowers expected. Johannesburg starting at 12 degrees, peaking at 23. Pretoria 13 and 25. Vereeniging 12 and 22. The breaking story in EWN this hour. Three people have been arrested in connection with the death of a woman whose body was discovered in Dawn Park last Thursday.
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1: All right, so some developments in terms of what we've been witnessing on the East Rand in Ekurhuleni. Three people arrested in connection with at least one of the women whose body was discovered in Dawn Park. Now, it may be that particular case is isolated from the rest. We know, of course, the body count just keeps growing, right? Another woman has been found dead in Moroka, Soweto. And I suspect there probably are more around the country. Are they all linked to one incident and one person, one group of people? Quite clearly not, but at least some developments. I don't know if you watched the funeral of Elizabeth Tsonzo Masilahomo. She was, of course, the runner who went missing, whose 8-year-old, when her mom did not return at the usual time, started calling. She spoke yesterday at the funeral. The 8-year-old daughter, Humo, delivering an emotional tribute to her mother. And I wonder if at 8 years old, you really even have a full grasp of what has just happened. But have a listen.
16: Hello, dearest mother. How heartbreaking that you left me. The day feels quiet without your voice. But your love is still here, surrounding me with love. I may not hold your hand or see your beautiful smile, but all the memories we have made will stay with me forever. When I feel sad and miss you, I will look up to the sky and imagine you are watching me from above with love in your I wish I could hug you. I wish you can be here, but I carry you inside my heart. So you can always be near.
1: You know what jumps out at me, Amu?
11: Mm-hmm.
1: I'm hearing a child who's used to reading.
11: Yes.
1: I'm hearing a child who probably spent a lot of time with her mother learning how to read. Her inflections are in the right place. Mm. She thinks about emphasis. She thinks about pausing. Mm. This is a child who comes from attention.
11: Mm.
1: This is a child who comes from love. right?
11: Yeah.
1: This is a child who's already got that confidence at 8 years old. She continues.
16: As I grow each day, I will remember all you have bought me, and when I look up, I will still know you are with watching. Your beautiful daughter loves you so much. She misses you every day, but I know that I have gained a beautiful angel in you. Love, your beautiful Princess Kumo. Thank you.
1: Don't you just want to cry?
11: Yeah, it is heartbreaking indeed. And sad too.
1: You can hear how she's echoing what mom used to say to her.
11: Mm.
1: Your beautiful princess.
11: Your beautiful smile.
1: Oh, man. Oh, man. Oh, man. Oh, man.
3: This is Breakfast with Bongani Bengwa
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3: Let's walk the talk.
1: 10 minutes after 7 o'clock. Apparently, I said that in the first hour of the show. It really is now 10 minutes after 7 o'clock. Apologies for that. I watched the Madlanga Commission of Inquiry with some interest on Friday. And usually a lot of the testimony that occurs on a Friday sometimes gets lost because, you know, we rush into the weekend. But I really think some of what we heard from Professor Somato Dafikeng, who is our big interview this morning, and I think it really sets up the conversation we want to have with him if we reflect on some of the examples that he told us about the inefficiencies that happen in public service, where there is chaos created deliberately so people can benefit, and people who rely on the system not functioning optimally so as to line up their pockets. Have a listen to the first example, where he talks about a forensic lab in Cape Town that, by the way, receives evidence from surrounding areas. So if you're in Gqeberha or East London or Oudtshoorn, etc., you would be sending your stuff to this regional hub in Cape Town. Listen to what he says happened.
15: There was a time when the forensic laboratory in Cape Town, there was absolutely no software to analyze videos and pictures, the enhancement which you use in actually solving some of these crimes and problems. And it was a small matter. The license had to expire because the request from Cape Town was not responded to in Pretoria. So during that period, the country was basically on a shutdown in as far as that analysis is concerned. That's part of this political economy on inefficiency.
1: So in this case, I mean, I can't imagine there was much to gain. It was just simply someone in Pretoria who should have responded to an email not doing so, with no thought about what the implications of that would be on the system. And seemingly there was no way to raise a red flag to say, hang on, until you guys respond, we're stuck in this way. And something like that can unfold for a time with nothing being done about it. Now, here's the kind of example where people do benefit from the chaos.
15: Not only that, to just go off tangent, we realize that some forensic laboratories which go to the major ones in Cape Town from Gqeberha, a person will travel there with a knife. The next one travels with an exhibit of dacha or some, drugs. The next one is carrying a firearm. And we wondered, can't you have a courier service that takes all these things? Because one person is out of work, one has to fly, one has to rent a car, one has to sleep, one has to get an S&T or an allowance for traveling. This one is happening. And these are subtle areas where people expand their income.
1: Right? So one guy would say, oh, I'm taking the knife to Cape Town, gets on a flight. There's probably a rental car hired for him when they're in Cape Town. Then there's a hotel where they must be booked into depending on when they arrived. And then, of course, they must be given travel allowance money, right? Subsistence and travel. That's S&T. And the next week, somebody says, oh, I'm taking the gun. I'm taking the gun. Same costs. Somebody else says, oh, I've got the drugs. I'm taking the drugs to the forensic lab. That, by the way, is not working because of an email that was not responded to from Pretoria. Do you get the staggering staggering waste. We often will quantify monies that were stolen during, say, state capture, right? How much money do we lose every day because people won't do their jobs, or at least are looking for ways to siphon off money and appear as if they're doing the jobs when in fact they have no intention to?
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11: Well, Bongani, we've got an accident in Edenville along the R24 East. It happened right near the Edenville Road exit. It's causing delays coming out of the Kilulis interchange. There's also queuing traffic on the N3 North between Van Buren Road and the Kilulis exit. If you are traveling on the Mark 1 North, do you expect peak time delays between Boysons Road and Empire Road in the Parktown area? About a 20-minute hold up there. I'll have more updates for you. Do stay tuned.
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2: with Bongani Bengwa.
1: So, have you known about or noticed something but didn't quite have the words to describe it? Well, our next guest has found the words. The Political Economy of Inefficiency. Professor Somadota Dafigeni is the chairperson of the Public Service Commission. They're established under Chapter 10 of the Constitution. The PSC has a mandate to set out the guidelines for the public service across all spheres of government, from departments to municipalities and even state-owned companies now. On Friday, as I said earlier, at the Madlanga Commission of Inquiry, Professor Figeni gave the nation a litany of examples of chaos deliberately created so that people within the system can benefit. You may remember the recent example we told you of from the special investigating unit of lab coats from the Tembisa Hospital, sourced from different tenders, tender splitting, I think they call it. Sizes L or large, sourced from one supplier, medium, sourced from another, small, yet from another. All of it done, of course, so that the figure required by the tender doesn't raise any eyebrows. The public service is replete with such examples, but now new legislation will give the PSC some teeth. Prof, always a pleasure to chat to you. Thank you for your time this morning.
0: Thank you very much for inviting me, and greetings to you and your listeners.
1: I played some of what you had to say on Friday because I thought it was just so startling to hear it from somebody at the coalface of dealing with it. But for anybody who may have missed your testimony, without going perhaps into all the examples, I just want a sense from you, how bad is the inefficiency of the state? In a sense, what would for you be the most egregious example you've seen?
0: Well, there are so many, Bongani. When I arrived at the PSC, there was always this story of a person who had been on suspension for 12 years with full pay. It doesn't get worse than that. And another one was on special leave for 7 years. That I was personally involved in that one. Then you go on to situations where ordinary loaf of bread, when you buy for government and other things, you find it's 40 rands, it's 38 rands. You ask, but why? They say, no, we only order from those who are on the database, which means you order from people who are not baking bread, but who will just walk to ShopRite or to Woolworths to buy bread for you. And there are many, many, many other things that one can mention because you move from one department to the next. Public Works Department at times approves government offices next to government property, which are offices which are not maintained. And they sometimes will renew leases with entities that are from blacklisted businesses. So you go on and on. In one instance, we were told at Home Affairs that as many as 500 or so of permits were issued. And when they traced who must have done that somewhere in Mpumalanga, it was a woman who was a cleaner who couldn't even open a computer. So the story goes on, but in the end, yeah, it has become very clear to me that all these are deliberate.
1: All right, so the Public Service Act is now a major overhaul of your governing framework as the PSC. You can deal, as I said in my introduction, now with municipalities, even state-owned entities. What else will this empower you to do to fix what we've just described that you could not before?
0: The first one, it firms up our findings that you cannot ignore them now, especially your directions. If you want to challenge them, you have to go to court. Even our sheer recommendations, you can't ignore them. You have to respond within 60 days. And that in itself becomes very much important. And that we are spreading to the entire public sector also means the fragmentation is beginning to end and you're beginning to have a single administration. Therefore, it will be easier to have the common set of norms and standards, the common promotion of constitutional values and principles as outlined in Section 195 of Chapter 10 of the Constitution.
1: And you won't have some of the people that are working with you deployed in the very same departments that they are meant to oversee, where their careers are often at the pleasure or whim of those whom they might have to investigate?
0: Not at all, because the unfortunate thing when PSC was established, remember PSC has been in existence since 1912, but it was only, changed into an oversight body with some powers in post-1994. So this time it was given to a government department, the Office of the Public Service Commission, which is within the department under the Minister of Public Service and Administration. So it meant we were investigating the same department, and yet we were a government department within the same department. And it was the minister primarily who led the appointments, not the commission. So all those contradictions, and then the same DG who headed our secretariat had to attend meetings of other DGs over whom we're supposed to exercise oversight.
1: All right, let's stick with your minister, as it were. I mean, let's talk about the Public Service and Administration Minister, Mzamo Buthelezi. Almost 2 years now, he's failed to appoint a director general. When asked, he recently reportedly retorted, "What's the rush?" I mean, what can you do in a scenario like that? Are you empowered to act against your quote-unquote own minister?
0: Actually, let me first correct it. As the commission, we have no minister. We do not. It's only our secretariat under the DG that is under the minister. As the commission, we stand outside. And as such, we work and cooperate with the department. We make findings. And the issue of prolonged absence of a DG, we've raised with him. And we've also raised those with other departments and written to the president to say this situation is untenable. So we are awaiting a response from the president. We've also asked for a meeting with the president. We've raised this matter with the leaders of parliament led by the speaker to say, let them also multiply force into this particular situation because it tend to undermine the very performance of public service.
1: So he would be like any other minister. All right. So what happens then to executive authorities, be it ministers, mayors, or heads of other institutions who defy you?
0: Well, the defiance now will have a fine, will have even a jail term, especially for your public servants. And we now are working with the other Chapter 9 institutions, and we're working closely with the arm of government, the parliament, to say how do we combine our forces to make sure that impunity and immunity can no longer be a defining feature of some of the departments.
1: We often hear about what was stolen or lost from deliberate acts of commission, if you will. What about those of omission? I mean, what has this political economy of inefficiency, as you put it, cost us?
0: Billions and billions. I can tell you right now that the line between people who steal because of this tender or that, and those who do not deliver the service when they are supposed to deliver the service, and those who abuse this through travel, through allowances here and there, the lines are beginning to be blurred because all those are stealing from the fiscus. A country that borrows 2 billion rands per day and spend almost 1 billion to service that debt, sometimes not even the primary interest, cannot afford to do this because we're no longer stealing from the present, we're stealing from the future.
1: I mean, I thought, you want to talk about travel allowances, I thought it was absolutely startling when the former Speaker of the National Assembly, in explaining extra funds in her bank account, says these are savings she's made from all the trips she's undertaken around the world. I thought that was an extraordinary thing to admit in that context. Perhaps a final question to you, Prof. Do you remain an optimist, or do you think South Africa is now on an irreversible slide to being a basket case?
0: We have two choices, despair or hope. And I choose hope. If countries like Japan saw Hiroshima and Nagasaki being melted by atomic weapons, they are leading industrial powers today. If Germany was reduced to the rubble, and they are now the economic powerhouse of Europe. If Rwanda had seen 1 million people being butchered, and now they are on the rise, who are we? Because this country has shown how capable it is, but only for a short period of a World Cup there, G20 there, hosting conference. And then thereafter, it seemed to relapse back into its old ways. There is potential in this country, but you need the right leadership and you need proper good governance, which is professionalized.
1: Professor Simato Dafigeni, Chairperson of the Public Service Commission. You're
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1: Do want to also let you know that it is today the birthday of one Stephen King, the legendary author born on this day in 1947. He is, of course, the world's best known authors of horror and suspense novels. He shares this birthday with Billy Porter, the actor who has now won an Emmy Award, born on this day in 1969. And if you were anywhere near a radio, September 1974, chances you were listening to Barry White, his unmistakable deep voice, taking Can't Get Enough of Your Love to the number one spot in the US Billboard Hot 100.
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1: 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Let's talk retail. Mateo Juarepe, ShopRite acquiring another brand.
5: Yeah, the country's Competition Commission has approved ShopRite's acquisition of Picardy Rebel, adding another business to the retail giant. Picardy Rebel is a liquor store chain which operates 34 retailers, including one wholesaler throughout South Africa. The commission has recommended that the Competition Tribunal approve the proposed transaction where ShopRite intends to acquire the business. The brand is well established in the country, founded roughly 45 years ago and operating in many major areas. The Competition Commission recommended that the acquisition be approved subject to conditions to address public interest concerns. It said that ShopRite would need to commit capital towards refurbishing Picardy Rebel by a predetermined date. ShopRite's acquisition of Picardy Rebel is not the only major company that the company has recently taken in. The group recently announced that it had agreed to purchase Vida Cafe, one of South Africa's largest and fastest growing coffee shop brands.
1: Your markets?
5: Well, oil is going down at this moment, this morning, as traders keep watch for a recovery in shipments from Saudi Arabia. Futures for international benchmark Brent crude for November delivery falling 2% to $101 a barrel, while the U.S. West Texas intermediate futures for October delivery dropped by 2% this morning. According to JP Morgan analysts, Middle East oil flows remain surprisingly strong despite the disruption to Saudi Arabia's east-west pipeline.
1: Your indicators.
5: The Rand, 16 Rand 23 against the US dollar, stronger this morning, 18 Rand 63 against the Euro, 21 Rand 72 cents against the British pound. Price of gold down 0.5%, $4,353 an ounce, while platinum is at $1,799. Brent crude down 1% at $101 a barrel. 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
1: Fisa Zulu, straight to the news desk, we come to you. They're bringing in the big guns now.
4: Well, Bongani, good morning. KZN Police Commissioner Nhlanhla Mkhwanazi and Crime Intelligence Head Dumsani Khumalo have been roped in to help solve the murders of 9 women in Ekurhuleni. Police Minister Feroz Khachalia confirmed this on the sidelines of a media briefing in Pretoria yesterday. The women were found in parts of the East Rand since July, Alfred Mishwana reports.
23: While police have not ruled out the possibility that the murders of the 9 women are connected, they've emphasized that the indications at this stage point to different modus operandi. The team of investigators has also found that some of the women appear to have been murdered for different reasons. Police Minister Feroz Khachalia says while progress is being made, he's had to beef up the team assigned to these cases.
24: So I indicated earlier in the week that we'd set up a multidisciplinary team. That team has subsequently been strengthened. It's now headed by Lieutenant General Sentumule. She's being assisted by General Khumalo, Head of Crime Intelligence, as well as General Mkhwanazi.
23: He says several communities in Ekurhuleni are in what he described as a lockdown with a heightened police presence. At this stage, 8 of the 9 women have now been positively identified. Alfa Ramshwana, Eyewitness News.
4: Meanwhile, the Social Development Department says it's recorded an increase of 21% in calls related to gender-based violence this month. The department says this is concerning, especially in the wake of the deaths of the women in Gauteng. Social Development Sandy Gordwana says communities should speak on gender-based violence cases.
6: The increase comes as the country remains deeply concerned about the escalating levels of violence against women and fear experienced by women across communities. The figures reflect increased demand for support. Members of the public can contact the 24-hour Gender-Based Violence Command Center.
4: IFP leader Velenkosini Hlabisa has condemned the over-reliance of municipalities on water tankers. Hlabisa was speaking in Durban yesterday, where he launched the party's local government elections manifesto. Municipalities across the country continue to face criticism for turning to water tankers instead of dealing with underlying water supply challenges. Hlabisa says one of the IFP's commitments, should it win control of some municipalities, would be to address the water tanker issues.
7: IFP municipalities will reduce water losses, repair leaks and burst pipes, maintain water infrastructure and support upgrade to water treatment systems. Water tankers must be an emergency measure, not a permanent substitute for functioning infrastructure.
4: And Japan has cancelled more than 270 flights because of a typhoon that could bring record-breaking rainfall. The typhoon's wind speeds were at 144 kilometers per hour, as the storm was approximately 110 kilometers from one of Tokyo's furthest islands. More than 4,000 households in Chiba, next to Tokyo, are without electricity. And the Tokyo Game Show, one of the world's biggest video game events, has been called off for today. A partly cloudy day in store for Gauteng, with showers expected today. The temperatures will peak at highs between 23 and 25 degrees.
11: And in the traffic, we've got a delay on the N12 West in Benoni, right as you approach Snake Road, queuing traffic there due to an accident. There's also queuing traffic reported along the N3 North between the Yolande Interchange and Van Buren Road.
4: The top story this hour, KZN Police Commissioner Nhlanhla Mkhwanazi and Crime Intelligence Head Dumisani Khumalo have been roped in to help solve murders of 9 women in Ekurhuleni.
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12: Mnambong's grandfather here. So Professor Sumadoda Fikeni says we need the right leadership, which will obviously lead into the right governance. The right leadership will be ushered in by the people of South Africa. So until the people of South Africa take their politics seriously, so that politicians can also similarly take us seriously, we will not get that right leadership. I like the characterization of Mbuyiseni Ngcwezu when he said all these political parties are just what he said is political party entrepreneurship. They're just there to line their pocket. And once they are in and they've lined their pocket, they won't care about anything else. We, the people of South Africa, will bring about the change which we need. How many times do you complain about government? When last were you in the street to protest about things that are close to your heart? I'm not asking you specifically. I'm just saying to everybody.
13: Hey, Bongani, refreshing to hear from that professor. We still at least have got some good leaders in this country. That professor for president, dude.
14: Hi, Bongs. You should have asked Prof who's he voting for, so we can at least have some direction of where we can make things right, or which party is going to take us to that ultimate goal that he's reaching for.
15: Dan Tamukwanazi for president, and Samadoda Fikeng for deputy president. Here we go. Those guys must be siblings. Way to go, guys. Thank you for exposing the rot. We appreciate you. Thank you.
16: Bongani, good morning. Sam from Sogeng. Professor Somadota Fikeni for president. And General Nhlanhla Mkhwanazi for Minister of Police. Thank you, buddy.
17: Hey, how's it, Bongani? It's Stephen here. Short week. You're such an important point about who benefits from the chaos in government. And what happens is, from what I can see, is the state gets weaker. The richer people, the people with money, and the people prepared to use violence are the ones who win. So the one who'll go to the most extreme, or the one who just has the most money and can buy the most extreme, wins, which means that the people who are sort of stuck in the middle classes, I suppose, what we call them nowadays, we're not able to actually do anything about it, because the powerful people in society don't want it to change. And really, if you look around us, this is what's happening now. And if you're poor, no one's going to help you. The state won't if you're a murder victim. And that's really the problem. Anyway, I'll see you later. Cheers.
18: Very good morning, Bongani. Bongani, look, man, what Prof is saying, I've been saying this number of years, that these things have been done deliberately because people are enjoying these tenders. Until such that as members of the public, we stand up and say enough is enough, this will never stop. Because the president, if you look at the problems that we have faced as a country, the president is very much aware about. Look at the issue of Senzo Mchunu. Why is the president not acting?
1: I was at the Apartheid Museum on Saturday, and there was a debate there between the South African debating team and the Soweto Debating Academy. And one of the people who was in the audience, a school principal, spoke about how the young people he's speaking to, who will be eligible to vote this year, those who turn 18 in November or by November, a lot of them say they're not going to vote. What's the point, they ask? Isn't this the point, that you can actually effect change and get the right leaders in place? Somadoda Figeni also spoke on Friday. Listen to this example. The Border Management Authority. You know how we complain about South Africa's porous borders, right? We need to control our borders. How many people have said that? So the Border Management Authority needed drones to be able to see who is slipping into the country, right, in the areas that are unmanned by soldiers or police, as the case may be. They said about 80 of these will do the job for them. Guess how many drones they were given? I wanted 80. They were given 4. You know what makes it even more startling? The Department of Rural Development had exactly these drones that they needed. What were they doing with their drones? Sitting in a warehouse, unused. And that same department returns millions and millions, billions in fact, he said, unused funds back to Treasury. So one department needs these drones, another one has it and isn't using them, and returns billions back to Treasury. You see what I mean? Ay, ay, ay.
26: 702. What's the question?
1: What's the question is brought to you by OUTsurance. Your chance to win up to 3,000 Rand in cash. First, we'll give you 1,000 Rand for an answer, and then 2,000 Rand if someone else can give us a question that leads us to that answer. SMS out to 45142 now, and you could save on your car insurance. If you don't, ask OUTsurance for 500 Rand. Giani has today's answer. Giani, please tell us what today's answer is.
0: Oh, Bong's Barry White.
1: Barry White. Barry White. Yeah, I can't do it, eh? Barry White. 1,000 Rand is coming to you, my friend. Well, all thanks to 702 and OUTsurance. Barry White says, Giani, what's the question? Do you know? Call us on 011-883-0702.
26: EWN Sport.
1: Well, if the answer is the top of the English Premiership, Cindy Peluta, the question must be, which club is at the top?
11: Yes, that is it. I was like, I don't know how this game works. Actually, really, like, don't ask me. Manchester City beat Sunderland 5-3 to go 3 points clear of Arsenal at the top of the Premier League table. For Sunderland, Broby had a hat-trick. Well, here's Semenyo, who scored 2 goals for City.
2: We don't want to get too complacent. International breaks coming now, so everyone's getting to recharge, go to their games, come back and go again. It's been amazing. He's come in, obviously, 7-8 weeks now, and everyone's adjusting. We're building a nice culture as well, and we're just hoping we collect as many points as we can.
11: Liverpool's up to 6 after a 1-0 win over Bournemouth. They're behind Leeds, who finished goalless with Crystal Palace. Manchester United go into the international break 12th on the table with 1 win in 5 games. United drew with Fulham 1-1. Martinez with an own goal before Cunha equalised. Here's Cunha.
3: After the first half, we always get some a lot of chance. We create a lot of things. We play well. And was like strong defensively also, how we plan to do it. And in the beginning of the second half, they put more energy than us. We cannot accept this. Then they come in, and then we always play bad after concede the goal. But this cannot be like this.
11: Orlando Pirates, with the game in hand, have closed the gap on Premiership leader Sundowns to 1 point. Pirates beat Roma Golan 2-0 with goals on either side of halftime from Jose Tsele and Sabisi. Kaiser Chiefs stay fourth after a goalless game with Arrows. Milford drew with Durban City 1-0. Chippa beat Galaxy 1-0. After Real Madrid lost to Atletico 2-1, Real boss Jose Mourinho arrived at the post-match presser carrying screenshots printed on A4 paper showing 2 incidents he believed should have been red cards in the first half of the match. In netball, Spar Proteas unbeaten at the Africa Cup after yesterday's 58-41 win over Zimbabwe. Here's coach Jenny van Dijk.
5: The team did a phenomenal job to break down the Zimbabwean attack, and proved very valuable on the defense. Great effort, especially by Rafael Nketsa with a 50th cap today as well. Really leading by example on that court.
11: And in MotoGP, Brad Binder got his best results of the season, finishing 6th in Austria. It was a great day for KTM at their home track, with Pedro Acosta getting his first MotoGP win ahead of Martin and Bezzecchi. Mark Marquez finished 5th to now be 12 points behind Martin in the Riders' Championship. Cindy Peluta, Eyewitness News Sport.
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1: 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What's happening on the N12 West? Amu?
11: Well, Bongani, we've got a major accident leaving Pinoni. It's right near Tom Jones Street. It's causing delays from Snake Road, and Snake Road in itself is experiencing delays due to roadworks along the route. So please do approach with care. Try to use the N17 through Boksburg if you want to avoid the backlog. And then traveling on the R24 East, we've got another accident reported right near Edenville Road. Delays from the Kilulis interchange. There's also queuing traffic along the N1 North between the Baku interchange and Allendale Road. While heading towards the Baku turnoff, expect more delays on the N1 South coming out of New Road towards the turnoff. I'll have more updates coming up.
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1: For 2,000 Rand in cash, all thanks to OUTsurance, please tell me what's the question. If the answer is Barry White, let's go to Nomsa in Kempton Park. Nomsa, what's the question?
20: The question is, which musician sang for Stephen King in 1974?
1: No, Nomsa, not quite. Not quite. With that voice, that would have been a horror. Ah, get it, get it. Sally, you're in Pretoria. You want to have a stab at it? What's the question? Selby, I beg your pardon.
21: Selby. Hi, good morning. Sorry, I'm so wrong. Good morning. Which artist obtained number one spot with the song Can't Get Enough of Your Love on the Billboard Top 100 in 1974?
1: And are you a member of OUTsurance? 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
1: 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And 702.
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7: Time now for the world of viral content. Ah, oh, Kabazela.
8: Good morning to you, Belle.
7: We've already played this video because it's so much in the news and there's been some response to it, but you've got a particular question. For anybody who missed it, it's a video of a man threatening women in a powder room because they wouldn't accept his very clearly unwanted advances, isn't it?
8: Yeah, absolutely shocking video to watch. And from what I understand from online reports is the women were having a private function. He walked over to offer to take photographs and he said, no, thank you. We don't need it. That's fine. And he kept on coming back and eventually they told him, just leave us alone. Followed them to the powder room and this conversation unfolded.
9: You can say no in a nice, respectful way.
10: I didn't say anything.
9: Don't ever. Me, I'm a wealthy man. Uzin, you guys are poor ladies. You can record. Now I'll put a bullet in all of you and declare. The owner who owns Uko here, Jordanian, works for me.
10: Did you record?
9: Trust me.
10: Okay.
9: Yeah, I'm not those ones who play. Ne? I'm not those ones who play. I stay in Stain City, in Cape Town, in London, in the US. I'm not those little boys. Eh? Zwille. This Zwille, ne? They're a cheap and you remain that. Don't ever think you're special than me. Respect everyone. I respect you. I came to you respectfully. Come on, Delele. Recording is...
7: Gosh, eh?
8: Yeah, absolutely shocking. I mean, what's unfolded so far? Lawrence Mudzinganyama is his name. He was the executive chair and director of a Morial Infrastructure Group. They have severed ties with him. But interesting thing there is I went yesterday to look at this website and it had been shut down. And this morning I went again and had a look. And the only information on this link is the statement from the company. So, yeah, I don't know. That makes me wonder if it's him behind it and is maybe trying to save face. Stain City, where he lives, and he proudly announced to those ladies that he stays there, have terminated his lease. Minister Creasy has asked that his contracts with SANRAL be investigated. Dean McPherson, the Minister of Public Works, has asked the Construction Industry Development Board to investigate allegations that he received multiple contractor gradings on the same day, which apparently is not supposed to happen. And Home Affairs are looking into the documents to see if he's in the country legally and has proper papers. So good that the walls are crumbling around him for his actions. And I'm not a big fan of cancel culture. I've never really liked cancel culture. But this, I must say, I was quite relieved to see people doing investigations and looking into the person. And as I said, all these things are now happening one by one.
7: Look,
8: he was arrested as well.
7: Yeah.
8: And there's a court case on the 1st of October. He'll appear in court.
7: Look, the bigger conversation for me is around self-regulation and how we teach young boys especially, but specifically young boys and young men, how to self-regulate, right? How do we teach them to have a healthy ego when things don't go their way? How do we prevent the boys we are raising from becoming this man? That's what's gone viral with Kabazel.
6: 702. Feedback with Bapelile Sambo.
7: It's been a big conversation point, Bapelile, right?
11: It has been, Bongani. Even 702 lenders are saying he must face the full consequences of his

0: actions. They want him in jail as soon as possible. But we also got another reaction, especially on the 8-year-old Kumo speech. 702 lenders are questioning whether a child should have been asked to deliver such a speech, which they feel was written by an adult. That's some of the feedback we have.
1: It may well have been. It's her mother. It's her mother. I think she will look back on that speech years to come as a poignant moment. I think it will be important to her. How do we say that to a child who's just lost his mother that they don't have a right to speak at the funeral? Hey, guys. Hey. I want to know, as Kabazela does, how do we prevent our young boys that we are raising from becoming the men who go up to women in powder rooms and demand that their overtures be accepted even when they're unwanted?
2: This is EWN.
3: A police breakthrough in the investigation of one of the victims on the East Rand, and government investigates the company linked to Lawrence Mutsinganyama. Good morning, I'm Sfiso Zulu. Three people have been arrested in connection with the death of a woman who was found in Dawn Park. Police say a man and two women were arrested over the weekend by members of the Gauteng Murder and Robbery Unit. The victim was found partially naked on the side of the road last Thursday. She is the ninth woman found dead in Ekurhuleni since July. Police spokesperson Athlinda Mate.
4: They are expected to appear today before the Boksburg Magistrate Court. The Acting National Commissioner of SAPS, Lieutenant General Puleng Dimbani, says police are seized with all nine murder cases, with each case receiving priority attention. We remain committed to ensuring that these investigations are pursued with the urgency and determination they require.
3: Transport Minister Barbara Creasy has ordered an investigation into the company linked to businessman Lawrence Mutsinganyama following a video showing him verbally assaulting women at a Sandton restaurant. Creasy has directed the board of the South African National Roads Agency to establish whether engineering and construction company Morial Infrastructure Group was appointed in accordance with the law and whether it is complying with the terms of its contract. It's also emerged that Morial Infrastructure Group was secured or has secured millions of rands in government contracts, bringing the company's dealings under the public's microscope. Kosikhona Malingamnisi reports.
5: Zimbabwean businessman Lawrence Mutsinganyama is now under the radar of police, potentially Home Affairs, SANRAL, and the Construction Industry Development Board over his dealings with the state. Public Works and Infrastructure Minister Dean McPherson has ordered an investigation into the construction company over allegations that it obtained multiple CIDB gradings on the same day. McPherson says further allegations suggest the company may not have met the requirements for those gradings, which may then have been used to secure government contracts. Meanwhile, police have confirmed that Mutsinganyama was arrested, released on warning, and is due back in court on the 1st of October. Mutsinganyama has since issued an apology for his actions, while Morial Infrastructure Group has also announced that he has been removed as a director and executive chairman. But the company's statement does not identify any board members, despite saying the decision was taken by its board. Or see Khona Malingamnisi Eyewitness News.
3: The family of missing South African investigative journalist Micah Reddy is waiting for news of his whereabouts. Reddy disappeared on Saturday after while on assignment in Djibouti with a local fixer, Kuki Mahmoud. Refugees in Djibouti are currently fleeing an advancing offensive by Iran-backed Houthi rebels. Reddy's family, however, insists he was in the country working on a story unrelated to the unrest. Carlo Peterson has more.
6: The Reddy family say they don't officially know much about the whereabouts of investigative journalist Micah Reddy. Micah's brother, Niall Reddy, says the Department of International Relations and Cooperation has assured the family they are working with the Djibouti authorities. Reddy says his brother went missing at about 1 p.m. on Saturday.
7: We are very concerned about the disappearance of my brother. He was in Djibouti on a news story unrelated to that country. We trust that the South African government will do everything it needs to get my brother back home.
6: Durko confirmed it is aware of the case but cannot provide details at this stage. The Committee to Protect Journalists has called on Djibouti authorities to ensure the safety of both men and urgently clarify their whereabouts. Carlo Peterson, Eyewitness News.
3: And Iran's Foreign Minister Abbas Araghchi will visit Qatar, a key mediator in the US-Iran war, before travelling to New York to attend the United Nations General Assembly. State media says the minister left Tehran last night and will make a brief stop in Doha to hold consultations on the latest developments in the region. The stop in Doha comes as Iranian officials say they have once again stated through mediators Tehran's conditions for ending its blockade on the strategic Strait of Hormuz. The issue of the Hormuz Strait has been central to the ongoing Middle East war that began in late February. Gold is trading at $4,359.36 an ounce. The rand is at 16.24 to the dollar, 21.72 to the pound, 18.63 to the euro. Brent crude oil is at $102.03 a barrel.
8: And in the traffic, we've got an accident in Benoni along the N12 West near Tom Jones Street. Delays from Snake Road. There's also queuing traffic along the N3 North. In fact, a stop and go between the Earlands Interchange and Modderfontein Road.
9: And in your sport, Orlando Pirates have kept the pressure on Mamelodi Sundowns going into the two-week international break. Pirates beating Gallants 2-0. Embarrassing day out for Manchester United, who had to fight from an own goal down to draw with Fulham. There was victory for City and Liverpool. The Spa Proteas are unbeaten at the African Netball Cup. And Brad Binder finished sixth in Austria as Acosta gets a dream win for KTM at their home track.
3: A partly cloudy day in store for Gauteng with isolated showers and thundershowers expected. The temperatures will peak at highs between 23 and 25 degrees. The top story in EWN this hour, three people have been arrested in connection with the death of a woman who was found in Dawn Park last Thursday.
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1: Gosh, three people arrested in connection with at least one of the cases of the women whose bodies were found really all over Ekurhuleni. This one in particular was found in Dawn Park. So at least some movement there. We understand that it's a man and two women who've been arrested in connection with the murder of that Dawn Park woman. She was, of course, the ninth woman found in Ekurhuleni since the month of July. And there's also some movement in the story Kabazela wanted to focus on. It's the video that everyone has been talking about this weekend, is it not? A man who originally was from Zimbabwe, at a restaurant, these women are having a good time. We understand he offered to take photographs of them and they said no. Then he found another reason to talk to them and they said no. And then eventually they just asked him, would you please leave us alone? He follows them to, they call it the powder room, but it's the toilet. Follows them to the toilet as they're busy applying makeup in front of the mirror, and he starts accosting them, saying to them, even if they want to say no, they may do so, or they must do so in a respectful manner. Do you remember I said last week there's this mysterious, nebulous thing, cryptic thing called respect? And kids are taught from a very early age that if they don't give it, it will be extracted from them through violence. Isn't that exactly what we witnessed here? What happens if he were to receive unwanted advances from a man? Then he would get it, wouldn't he? Then he would get what it feels like to have unwanted advances. Why can't the women?
12: Mongs, this gentleman that was threatening ladies at a restaurant, we need the Home Affairs Minister to revoke his status in this country. We need to make examples of people. It's gotten out of hand already, not it's getting out of hand. And a lot of people are coming out that we need, as men, we need to start standing up and doing a lot for our women and being the change that we want to see, because enough is enough. And he needs to
13: like his status just needs to be revoked. He needs to be sent back home. He needs to figure it out in his own home country, that if this behavior is really warranted. And after 5 years, we'll reconsider having him back.
14: Good morning, Bongani. Those ladies in Sandton with that man, I'm proud and slightly disappointed at them at the same time. I'm proud of them for standing their ground, you know. In today's society, you know, this money culture and exchanging favors and whatnot, you know, a lot of women would have easily fallen for someone like that guy who's apparently rich, you know. A lot of women would have. So I'm proud to see that there's still ladies that resist such temptations. I don't like you, whether you've got money or not, it doesn't matter. But I'm also disappointed, and this is on a lighter note, Bongani. You know, South African women don't take things like that, you know. They would have said, hey, ngazositshela wena imali yakho, asimali yethu, you know. So I don't know why those ladies just kept quiet and let him talk to them like that. Normally, they're very outspoken. They would have told him where to get off.
15: Bongani, how can this guy, as a foreigner, have business with government in South Africa? Help me understand this. Stefan, Pretoria.
1: Well, lots of questions have since been raised, Stefan, about this. As far as I know, he is a naturalized citizen, which therefore means he's as eligible as any of us who are citizens in terms of having a legitimate business and doing business with the state. I'm going to give you the benefit of the doubt, that second voice note that says you're somewhat disappointed that they weren't jajarach back. I'm going to give you the benefit of the doubt and say maybe you're being tongue-in-cheek. Right? Not quite ha-ha, though, hey? I want to see the funny in it, but... He followed them to the toilet. To the toilet.
8: Also, you know, Bongani, until you are in that position where somebody makes you feel that scared, you are not able to, you know, answer back in the way that you think it's deserving of that moment. Because what if really he was armed? There you are saying, or, you know, pushing back. And then really he becomes physical, because the violence is not just physical violence. The words that he was using are violent enough. But what if he then became physical? So until you're in that position to understand that what fear does to a woman in particular, it's not as easy as, you know, they should have answered back.
1: He spoke in very measured tones. He wasn't screaming. He wasn't yelling. He was menacing. He had a quiet voice. He says, listen, I'm not one of those who play. Yeah? I'm a wealthy man. I've got power and backing and money behind me. Yes? That's how he spoke to them. In the toilet. He was menacing.
15: And if somebody says to you they're going to put a bullet through you and walk, it means they probably have done it before, if you think about it. Because why are you so simply saying that type of thing? It means, well, you know, I know I can, if I wanted to.
1: Ngoku.
15: So, yeah.
1: So here's a question. How do we raise better boys who don't become these men? I've heard so many stories of and from men who say, I used to be that guy. And they'll share stories of things that they've done that they look back on and they regret. How do we make sure it never even happens? Mateo, how do we raise? Because here's the thing, it occurs to me, no one ever taught me about self-regulation.
15: No. It's either something you observe and you learn, and hopefully it's a good example that you're observing. Otherwise, you know, if the education is not in the home, it'll definitely happen outside of the home. And there you leave it to chance that, you know, somebody learns from some uncle who doesn't have good values, and that's what they grab onto, and they see that as a good example of how they should handle themselves.
1: Yeah, no one ever taught me what to do if the answer was no. In any situation now, right? How often, I mean, we laugh about, we call them Karens, don't we? When someone doesn't get their way in a service environment and they complain and they throw their toys and they have a tantrum. But that's somebody who has not been taught how to regulate their emotions. When people fight over a parking space, road rage. Road rage. Someone overtakes you. Yeah, it's unfair. They shouldn't. They shouldn't have. They're driving badly. How do you regulate your emotions when you are quote unquote provoked? Nobody teaches us that stuff. We're expected to figure it out, as Mateo says. Hopefully someone has modeled it for us. But Amo, were you ever taught that when you're feeling angry, when you're feeling like you want to break something, this is what you must do? Or did you figure it out?
8: I think it's a bit of a balance, but I do remember, instead, to your point, Bongani, being told if I come back and I say some child has hit me, and my grandparents would say, go and hit them back. Go and fight for yourself, you know. It wasn't a conversation about why did the child hit you? Let's see what made that child to hit you, or let's try to, you know, talk about the holistic situation before we talk about go and hit them back. So, yeah.
1: Mateo? Was that a point that you can remember growing up, whether from teachers or from home, where they said, okay, when you are feeling this way, when you have these emotions, this is what you must do?
15: It was a lesson from my father, and it happened in a funny way, because I used to break the handle of a particular door of our kitchen. And it was like, you must understand your power. So the way you approach things, you must be more gentler, because you are literally bursting through that door every time. And that's why we're replacing the handle every now and then. So as a man, understand that even in delicate situations, you must be a butterfly instead of a bear, if one can put it that way. You know, you must be able to manage the power that you have instead of showing it all the time.
1: Float like a butterfly. Don't quite sting like a bee.
15: No.
1: Derek, you're in Midrand?
16: Yeah, how are you?
1: Go ahead, Derek.
16: Good, man. Yeah, I think that I learned online just to service my car. Like, I used to have this car, so it was on warranty, fell off warranty. Then I went on YouTube and I saw how to do the service, change of oil, setting of the kilometers and everything. So I've been saving a lot of money with it.
1: Of course.
16: So I'm no longer going to the service station to service my car or anything. So, yeah, I think that's the best thing I've learned online.
1: Great stuff, Derek in Midrand. Appreciate that call. We were talking earlier about, of course, things you've learned online, and those things only humans can teach you. I think self-regulation is not something you can learn online, is it? Adam Gilchrist will tell us about what kids in the UK are doing to learn how to drive. Tony, you're in White City.
17: Bongani, we are so sick about this GBV story, we as men, some of us. This guy from Zim, the president must just revoke his citizenship and send him back. We are furious at this thing, and somebody does this in the middle of this anger. Let his residency be revoked and he be sent back home.
1: But Tony, I hear the points you are making. I want to talk about the wider societal. I keep going back to this phrase, a whole of society approach. What do you think we need to do to teach our boys, and indeed our girls, better self-regulation, that when something like this, when they feel slighted in some way, they don't react in this way?
17: We don't teach by telling them. We teach them by acting. They must see us as their parents, how we respect women, how we handle them, how we disagree with them. We should never lay our hands on women. We should not tell them. We should act the part.
1: Model it, says Tony in White City. Thabang, you're in Pretoria. How do we do what Tony's saying? How do we model that behavior? How do we teach better self-regulation in our young people?
18: Good morning, Bongani, and all the listeners. My view boils down to parenting. And I'm thinking that too many kids are raised by single parents, and therefore we are not letting nature nurture. We're letting law, legislation nurture our kids. Instead of full, kids deserve to be raised by all parents, whether people are together or not. But we need to let nature nurture and develop our kids. I don't know if maybe I'm wrong, but people can guide me further there.
1: Yeah, Thabang, I want to hear you, but it isn't always possible. Parents die. People raise children as widows or widowers. There are many scenarios in which you can't always have both present, both parents present. That isn't always, I think, a deficiency. I think at times there are remarkable single parents who do amazing things with their children. Of course, it'll always help to have both parents. I'll never argue for anything less, but it isn't always possible. I don't think that that means that those kids who don't have access to both, then, you know, are people we give up on.
18: 100%, Bongani. I agree with you. There's many factors, environmental, financial, social factors that contribute to parents being single. As you've mentioned, a couple of them, death and so forth, separation and others. But we need at least try at utmost best to give them that mother love, whether it's from a sister or an aunt, an uncle, and so forth. So, yeah, that's just my opinion.
1: Yeah. It takes
18: boys,
1: a village.
18: Young boys need to nurture.
1: It takes a village to raise a child. And perhaps what you're saying, Thabang, is have we lost our sense of community? It matters less, perhaps, if the child is from a single parent-headed family. Where's the rest of the community? Where's the rest of the extended family and relatives who ought to all play a role in the raising of that child?
19: Because this is an active investigation. But let me say this. I mean, I think that his status in the country should also be investigated by the Department of Home Affairs. And if he's not here legally, other measures can be considered. So we are prioritizing this case. I understand that his behavior was outrageous, unacceptable, and he has to understand that, as I'm saying this as the police minister, that the police have very clear direction from the political leadership that we want this man brought to book.
1: That is, of course, the acting police minister, Feroz Khashalia, saying this Lawrence Mudzinganyama status should be checked.
2: EWN traffic.
1: Let's look at the roads. 22 after 8. I'm up. Delays in the Parktown area.
8: Yeah, that's correct, Bongani. An accident reported on Jan Smuts Avenue. It happened before Oxford Street, is causing heavy delays. Please be on the lookout there. There's also delays along 6th Street heading towards the Rosebank area. Please approach with care there. And then if you are traveling on the Maikwan North, we still have got delays between Boysons Road and the Empire Road exit. There's also queuing traffic heading towards the Joburg CBD along the M2 East. In fact, an accident reported right near Elof Street. It is slowing down traffic as you come out of the Crown Interchange. I'll have more updates coming up. Stay tuned.
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1: Right, let's look at news from elsewhere in the world. A very good morning to you, Adam. Let's start with
20: morning.
1: A Ukrainian barrage of Russia, an intense weekend of drone attacks.
20: Yeah, it's been quite something the way they've exchanged fire. And indeed, the Moscow mayor, Sergei Sobyanin, says 450 Ukrainian drones heading for the Russian capital were shot down. Hundreds more were also fired. It was well over 1,000 fired by Ukraine, ultimately targeting, as Volodymyr Zelensky put it, a key Russian oil facility and a logistics site, amongst other targets. Billions of dollars that sustain the war machine is how President Zelensky put it. And we know that a dozen people were killed on both sides. Interesting as well that it happened to coincide with Russia's parliamentary elections. No coincidence, surely. The vote is a foregone conclusion, of course, and although it's not fully counted yet, it does absolutely look like a resounding victory for President Putin. But there again, Russian elections are not like yours or mine or anyone else's, really, because the opposition party, who don't want a war in Ukraine, are banned from standing. So therefore, people are voicing their concern about the war, but others are hoping it'll be done quickly with a victory for Russia. So I don't know if the people of Russia hear quite what you and I hear about this war.
1: Yeah, and I suppose one advantage Moscow has always had is the fact that it's so far inland in terms of Russia. And so any attack perhaps can be seen, if not warded off, from quite a distance. Let's go to Greenland now, Adam. There's a deal there for America.
20: Yeah, and it's been hailed by all sides. So this is a deal that we don't have many details on, but the idea is that essentially this is a back-off-everyone-else kind of deal whereby the United States can indeed go in and ensure security for this Arctic region. It's become quite a thing militarily, talking about the high north or the Arctic, and there's been a lot of military activity in the high north, i.e. Norway, Finland, Greenland, Canada, and so forth. The leaders of Denmark and Greenland have welcomed this deal because of all those threats. Remember Donald Trump making it to take Greenland as a region of Denmark itself? The only thing is that without knowing the full details, it absolutely looks like the deal that was already in place. America has an air base in Greenland, absolutely has carte blanche to move more forces in if it wants to, and even has the rights to look at mineral resources and to exploit some of those. So to some extent, it absolutely just looks like a reconfirmation. Or have they done the clever thing and they've told the American president, yes, Donald, we'll do it your way, whilst actually just doing it the way they've been doing it for the last 70 plus years? No cost to the United States, says Donald Trump. So what does that mean? You're not sending more forces? Because if you are, it will cost more for the United States. We shall see, I suppose.
1: Now, Adam, I've got some sight of how things work here in South Africa, but how much does our industry pay in the UK? Or are we in the wrong one?
20: Yes. We might be in the wrong one. Yes, for kicking a pig bladder around on a field, it is remarkable. We just had some stats come out from a sports company called Spotrac, which has revealed the wages that Premier League footballers are earning in England. So at the 20 clubs, it's only 20 clubs, it's actually only 540 players. It's not that many, but between them, they earn £1.63 billion a year, 35 billion rand a year. We're not talking transfer fees and sponsorships and anything that the clubs are doing. This is just the player wages. So that is the equivalent of the total GDP of a couple of dozen nations, enough to build at least 36 new schools, and that's at UK rates, 44,000 nurses, 6,000 new homes, and every year, top of the wage bill, Arsenal, who used to complain about having to match other people's wages and not being able to afford whoever. But Arsenal topped the wage bill, then Manchester City, Liverpool, Manchester United, Chelsea and Spurs. The big six, as they're often known, who account for 55% of the wages bill. I think the point is that we know that people get handsomely paid sometimes for not doing very much, and we can be a bit envious. But 1.63 billion quid, 35 billion rand, is that just a bit too crazy somehow?
1: As an Arsenal supporter, Adam, I want to know, what do they pay at Brighton, hey?
20: Yeah, quite. Brighton are nothing like the wage bill of Arsenal, but look what can happen.
1: To your point, it can be done with far less money. Adam Gilchrist and this morning's Worldview.
2: 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Business.
1: Right, let's wrap up the morning's business news. 27 after 8, Murtero. Oceania reporting mixed results in its trading update.
0: Yeah, those news are coming through this morning. For the 11 months ended in August, the group revenue at the company was in line with the prior period, and operating profit also increasing. The company says this was driven by improved performances from its Lucky Star Foods brands, fish meal and fish oil coming out of the US, and Wild Caught Seafood. Now, despite the better performance there, production volumes declined by 73% due to a combination of a drop in industrial fish landings and reduced pilchard trimmings following lower cannery production. The Lucky Star Foods brand delivered mixed results for the period, with a strong first half followed by a subdued second half through to the end of August. This was due to shortages of frozen fish, a raw material constrained canned pilchard availability, and slowed sales momentum. 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
1: Your markets?
0: Well, oil fell this morning, Mohani, as traders keep watch for a recovery in shipments from Saudi Arabia. Futures for the international benchmark Brent crude oil for November down 2% at $101 a barrel, while the U.S. West Texas intermediate futures were also down 2% to $98 a barrel. The rand this morning, 16 rand 24 against the U.S. dollar, still holding its own at 18 rand 63 against the euro, 21 rand 72 cents against the British pound. Price of gold at $4,354 an ounce. It's down 0.5% this morning, while platinum is at $1,796, also down by close to 0.5%. Price of oil is down this morning by close to 1% at $102 a barrel, but still quite elevated for those petrol and diesel prices, especially here in South Africa. That's your morning business. There'll be more analysis from Stephen Grotes later this afternoon.
1: This next half an hour, we meet the latest masked singers to be unmasked. There'll be a duo, which is not usual for the competition. But Sfiso Zulu, perhaps there's so many shocking elements to what you're about to tell us. What strikes me is that he was 20 years old. He was 20 years old when he first went to court. I'll let you tell the story.
3: Well, Bongani, good morning. Thank you. A suspected serial rapist accused of targeting at least 14 women across KwaZulu-Natal and Gauteng is back in police custody more than 16 years after he allegedly fled from court. The 36-year-old man was arrested in Nongoma yesterday in connection with a string of rape cases dating back to 2010. He was first arrested in 2010 after a rape in Nhlabathini, but was later released on bail and allegedly absconded from court. Police say DNA evidence collected during the initial investigation has since linked him to the other cases. Spokesperson of the police, Robert Nichiwunda.
4: The suspect will appear in the Mhlabathini Magistrate Court on Monday, 21st of September, for his failure to appear in court in 2010. And thereafter, he will be formally charged for other 13 rape cases.
3: At the same time, another suspected serial rapist arrested in KwaZulu-Natal last Thursday is set to appear in the Durban Magistrates Court today. Police believe the 46-year-old is behind a string of attacks on at least 16 women in KwaZulu-Natal dating back to 2014. Meanwhile, KZN Police Commissioner Nhlanhla Mkhwanazi and Crime Intelligence Head Dumisani Khumalo have been roped in to help solve the murders of 9 women in Ekurhuleni. Police Minister Feroz, or Acting Police Minister Feroz Khachalia, confirmed this on the sidelines of a media briefing in Pretoria yesterday. The women were found in parts of Ekurhuleni since July. Alfara Mushwana has more.
21: While police have not ruled out the possibility that the murders of the 9 women are connected, they've emphasized that the indications at this stage point to different modus operandi. The team of investigators has also found that some of the women appear to have been murdered for different reasons. Police Minister Feroz Khachalia says while progress is being made, he's had to beef up the team assigned to these cases.
22: So I indicated earlier in the week that we'd set up a multidisciplinary team. That team has subsequently been strengthened. It's now headed by Lieutenant General Sentumule. She's being assisted by General Khumalo, Head of Crime Intelligence, as well as General Mkhwanazi.
21: He says several communities in Ekurhuleni are in what he described as a lockdown with a heightened police presence. At this stage, 8 of the 9 women have now been positively identified. Alfa Ramshwana, Eyewitness News.
3: South African Navy Chief Mondelo Bese says he's waiting for feedback from the Hawks related to the investigation into the SAS Manta TC tragedy. The South African Navy yesterday commemorated the 3rd anniversary of the incidents that claimed the lives of Gillian Hector, William Matipa and Lucas Mojela during a vertical transfer exercise off Komiki in 2023. Families gathered for a wreath-laying ceremony at Simonstown Naval Base yesterday. Carlo Peterson was there.
6: South African Navy Chief Mondelo Bese believes the SA Navy has complied with all the prescripts in the Hawks' probe into the SAS Manta TC tragedy.
23: From what I hear, their investigation is going well. We are waiting with open arms to hear what is the outcome of the Hawks investigation, and we'll take it from there.
6: Meanwhile, Lieutenant Commander Gillian Hector's widower, Commander Romero Hector, has lodged a civil suit against the SA Navy after being granted access to a classified report related to the incident. Hector says the report shows the SAS Manta TC was never authorized to do the naval exercise, which led to his wife's death. Carlo Peterson, Eyewitness News.
3: And a Venezuelan national has been shot and wounded by a U.S. immigration agent tasked with enforcing Donald Trump's immigration crackdown, heavily armed and often masked, the agents have faced nationwide backlash for aggressive and often violent acts, including the shooting of American citizens. The man, identified by his lawyer as 28-year-old Venezuelan national Wilber Rafael Garcias Perez, was taken to a hospital in Texas capital city Austin in a serious but stable condition after being shot in the torso. Mayor Kirk Watson says the shooting took place during a significant increase almost overnight of ICE operations in the Texas capital. The Department of Homeland Security says it is leading an investigation into the officer involved in the shooting with the help of the FBI. A partly cloudy day in store for Gauteng today with showers expected. The temperatures will peak at highs between 23 and 25 degrees.
8: And in the traffic, we've got delays on the M1 North between Boysons Road and Carr Street. And then traveling in Parktown, an accident along Jan Smuts Avenue. It happened before Oxford Street. It is causing heavy delays. Please be on the lookout there while traveling on the N3 North, queuing traffic between the Airlines Interchange and Van Buren Road.
3: The top story this hour, a suspected serial rapist accused of targeting at least 14 women across KwaZulu-Natal and Gauteng is back in police custody more than 16 years after he allegedly fled from court.
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26: Hi, Bongani. So, I did learn how to ride a bike on YouTube. I went to biking school, and months later, I decided to buy a bike, but the bike was so big and so heavy. You know, it was a Harley, not this little tiny bikes, scooters that we learned with. And I didn't know what I was doing. However, I got a lot of skills through YouTube videos. I watched a lot of YouTube videos. I learned how to ride. I learned how to indicate, how to do things, how to control the bike. And I should say, literally 3 weeks to a month after buying the bike, I took a ride to Durban with my wife. That was crazy, man. That was real crazy stuff. But yeah, YouTube
12: really helped me.
13: Morning, Bongani. Morning, team. Bongs, I used to, when I ride a taxi, I used to sit in front and look at what the taxi driver is doing. In my life, when I grew up, I used to sit in the front seat and look at what they are doing. The day I drove Wenabongani, I was just, the only problem that I had was just to look at the mirrors, and that's it. But I drove, and no one taught me how to drive. That's actually how I started driving. So I'd advise everyone to do that. Thank you, Hotso.
14: Good morning, Mr. Bongani. This is an interesting question about skills learned online. In my case, I'm a student pursuing a Master of Science in Project Management. So I had to learn how to manage projects using two common softwares, Primavera P6 and Microsoft Projects. I learned them online, entirely online. And guess what? I'm doing so perfect in using those softwares. Yeah, even my clients, they're so happy with how I do their jobs. So you can hook me up, Mr. Bongani, if there's a company or an individual looking for a project planner or project scheduler. So in my case, I can work on any project in any field. Thanks a lot.
1: We're talking about things you can learn online. I initially thought he meant the first voice note. I thought he meant a bicycle, but he's talking about an actual, like a Harley, right? Mm. And then he says, just days after learning how to ride it, he went to Durban with his wife. He's not make sure. Each to his own, each to his own. There are things you can learn online. The other day I was at a traffic circle and I got the sense that one of the drivers, because there were about four cars coming from different directions, and not everybody knew when to yield. And so sometimes you can learn the practicality of, you know, I don't know, how to switch on the ignition, right? How to change gears. But it doesn't necessarily mean you understand the rules of the road. I think a lot of people who are on our roads who can drive a car but don't know how to do so in the context of other motorists and other road users. That's my view. You tell us yours and how you see it. And then we were talking also about teaching young boys self-regulation. I mean, the top story in Eyewitness News at 8:30, a suspected serial rapist accused of targeting at least 14 women in KZN and Gauteng, back in police custody 16 years after he allegedly fled from court. He's now 36, which means when he fled, he was 20 years old. And at 20 years old, he was facing accusations of rape in cases that involved at least 14 women. At 20. You see what I mean about a whole of society approach? He was 20. When might he have started?
2: EWN Sport.
1: Let's talk more positive things. Cindy Paluta, I'm wearing my old Pirates shirt. I do have new ones.
15: To show that you are a long-serving fan.
1: Yeah, there we go.
15: That you're not new to the party.
1: All right, no, it's not that old. Plastic, I think it's a season, two seasons ago.
15: Fans is what we call those who support a new team because they suddenly won the league.
1: We call those plastic fans.
15: Yes, yeah. Yes. But no plastic fans, no. Orlando Pirates have kept the pressure on Sundowns going into two-week international break. Pirates beat Gallants 2-0 yesterday with goals from Khotsitsile and Sabisi to sit 1 point behind Sundowns with a game in hand. Boss, up the
16: My boys really did well. I have to give them credit since the 24th of June. In terms of how we play football, we had some difficult moments since the beginning, but at least we scored a lot of goals. We didn't concede too much. It's very difficult to play against Pirates. I have to stay very humble with our team, but we can say that we became a point machine.
15: Kaizer Chiefs goalless game with Arrows keeps them fourth. Milford drew with Durban City 1-0. Chipper beat Galaxy 1-0. In the English Premier League, embarrassing day out for Man United, who drew 1-0 with Fulham after Martinez scored an own goal and Cunha equalised with a deflected shot in the last minute of regulation time. Here's Cunha.
17: It's so frustrated for us because, like, I feel in the beginning we put the plan in and then we create some chance. We didn't score, unlucky. Yeah, they scored like in a one action, like, and then you come back, and then this is a little bit frustrated for us because I feel after we concede the goal, like, we play much better.
15: At the top, City 3 points clear of Arsenal after City beat Sunderland 5-3. Liverpool's up to 6 after a 1-0 win over Bournemouth. They're behind Leeds, who finished goalless with Crystal Palace. After Real Madrid lost to Atletico 2-1 in the Madrid derby, Real boss Jose Mourinho said the only talking point of the match was how bad the ref was. He then held up printed pictures of screenshots from moments in the match he felt were red cards. SPA Proteas are unbeaten at the Africa Netball Cup. Yesterday, they got a 58-41 win over Zimbabwe. In golf, JJ Sporn won the BMW Champs by 2 shots. He finished on 17 under after final round 67. And Brad Binder got his best results the MotoGP season, finishing 6th in Austria. It was a great day for KTM at their home track, with Pedro Acosta winning ahead of Martina Bezzecchi. Mark Marquez finished 5th. Cindy Paluta, Eyewitness News Sport.
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1: It's exactly 8:45 on the nose. Amu, let's wrap up the morning's roads.
8: It's been a very busy one, Bongani. We've got delays along the N3 North between Van Buren Road and Waterfontein Road due to an earlier accident. There's also queuing traffic on the Mark 1 North between Boysons Road and Carr Street, and then travelling towards Four Ways. Do expect delays between Malibongo Drive and Winnie Mandela Drive in the city of Tshwane. Some issues along the N1 South towards the Flying Saucer interchange. Please be on the lookout there, or try to use the N14 South, particularly heading towards areas like Midrand. More updates coming up at the top of the hour. Do stay tuned.
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6: All right, between 9 and 12, of course, is the Clement Manyathela Show. And Clement is in the studio to tell us what's on the show this morning. Good morning, Clement.
7: Good morning. How are you doing?
6: I'm always doing well, as you know.
7: Yes. And
6: otherwise, I wouldn't be at work.
7: It's good for that to be confirmed this morning.
6: You see me, it's confirmed. You hear me on the radio, I'm doing well.
7: Coming up on the show, we're going to start with the open line. There's so much going on. We'll get an update on these three men that have been arrested in connection with the Ekurhuleni murders. We'll chat about this woman in Cape Town who had different jobs. And now there is a court ruling against her. So basically, she was working for the university and she was working for, I think, the V&A waterfront simultaneously. And I think this raises a question about when you've got different things that you do or different gigs, how transparent are you with your other employers? And she wasn't, and now she's in trouble. And I do want to ask listeners, because a lot of people now in this economy are doing extra gigs. So how are you navigating that in your workspace? So that's what we'll also talk about. We'll also do an update, because last week we spoke about Ed Sheeran, who had a show, and Macklemore. So he now performed in Philadelphia and he made a statement. So I'll play that for the listeners, because this was a big debate last week on the show. But at 10 o'clock, we're going to speak to Helen Ziller, who is the DA mayoral candidate for Johannesburg, together with Terry Tselane. And we're going to talk about some political parties that have submitted single PR candidate lists for the metros and what consequences that could have for those political parties. I think Action SA, the MK Party, the EFF have submitted just one PR candidate list. But actually, when you look at the regulations, that may not be in their favor when the first sitting happens. So Terry Tselane will explain it for us, and Helen Ziller will explain why they are considering court action as the DA. At 10:30, we're going to do another installment of our series looking at some of South Africa's royal families. Today, we're discussing the Amapondo Kingdom. And then we wrap up the show.
6: Amapondo.
7: Yes.
6: Amapondo.
7: Amapondo Kingdom.
6: What
7: does that mean? They're going to beat me up? At 11, we'll do our Family Matters feature. Today, we're discussing how to deal with a life-changing diagnosis in your family. Could be your wife, your husband, your mom, dad, anyone in your family with a life-changing diagnosis. How do you navigate that?
6: Clement Manyathela, between 9 and 12.
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0: Detective Stella Shozi.
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14: Risen and Gigi.

0: and Tino Chiani.
1: I told her, like, if you want to see us pass out on stage, this is the time.
2: It was absolutely incredible. Like, how could you even ask me something like that? And the fact that I got to do it with the person that I love the most, that's my trophy. I'm more than happy with where we came.
3: The fact that, honestly, I thought the judges were going to know who we are.
2: That was anxious. Like, anxious in the word, very anxious. Because I was like, the mosque singer, like, do we have to actually sing and dance in a mosque? That for me was the scariest part, because I was like, we're going to suffocate. I told her, like, if you want to see us pass out on stage, this is the time.
4: Of course, Jay Something was the one detective who cracked the case, as it were. Behind the masks, actress Sims Ngema and her husband, Tino Chinyani, and the masked singer South Africa has lost its first ever duo in the semi-final. I mean, the sheep, as it were, is out of the bag. Yeah. Congratulations, you two. How much fun did you have?
1: Too much fun. I think
5: way too much fun.
1: I think it felt like we were children again. I think that's the best way to describe it. It felt like we got to be completely ourselves, because the one thing about being behind the mask is it's completely freeing. You feel invincible behind the mask, because that's the one time I feel like you can just let it all out without the fear of being judged immediately based off of how you look or what they think you are or what you are. And I feel like this was just that one time, once in a lifetime experience that I would say was just breathtaking.
4: I mean, how awesome was it to be able to do it as a pair? Because I think it's the first ever duo that we've had, at least on the Masked Singer South Africa. And Sims, to be able to do it with the love of your life? Come on.
3: The best experience, definitely. We're both so passionate about performance. We're both so passionate about work. So getting to work together was a highlight for me.
4: I mean, I thought they should have made you win just for that decision, right?
1: Because it's so true.

0: Nothing but our deepest appreciation and love goes out to them. Yeah.
1: Listen, as an aggrieved banana, I have some feeling about. How did that decision come about, by the way, that you were going to do it? Because you could, either of you in your own right as individuals, could have been asked to do this. Yeah. How did the decision to do it together come about?
2: It was a no-brainer for us. They called us and they asked us if we wanted to be part of the show. And it was a definite yes. Yeah. Because number one, it's such a fun show. Mm-hmm. Number two, we're both performers. Yeah. And give us a mic and a stage any day.
1: But they could have asked you to do it even on the same season individually.
0: 100%.
1: See what I mean? But the fact that they thought, let's pair you up together.
2: Yeah.
1: That was so much fun. Yeah. When Jay something cracked it, did you think, oh?
2: That was so unpredictable. Really, if anything, I thought maybe Somizi or Moshe would.
0: Jason Goliath.
2: Yes, or Jason Goliath, because he knows worked with Jason before. I thought those were the people who would actually guess us right.
0: Yeah.
2: Jay something?
1: Right?
0: Jay something was wild for me, because I've only met and had a real conversation with Jason once. And it was so crazy that he picked up on all of my social cues in that one meeting. And I think it was just the natural energy and the flow of the conversation. And he was like, something is familiar about this energy. Like, no, there's something a little off.
1: Sims, what did this teach you about Tino that you didn't know before?
2: That I really need to be patient with him.
1: You knew that.
2: Now it kind of like magnified everything. But I really realized that he is so talented. I've never heard him rap before. You know, he makes music, but he sings in most of his music. So seeing him rap, I was just like, wow, this guy needs to be a rapper.
1: Who is this guy? And for you, Tina?
0: Whew. I always knew Sim Pure as a performer, but I think this time truly blew me away. The one thing about her, she is the wild card in the family. When she's out in public, she's very soft spoken, very quiet, very angelic demeanor. But when she's around her family, that's when you see the real Sim Pure. And I feel like everybody in South Africa, let alone the world, finally got to see the real Sim Pure. So for me to just see her energy just come to light so beautifully was amazing for me.
1: We're going to play a fun little game. Yeah. And I love it that you guys are here as husband and wife.
0: Yeah.
1: The answers to these questions, you've got to answer them as quickly as you can, without doubt, without hesitation, without pause.
0: Yeah.
1: You may answer at the same time.
0: Yeah.
1: It's either him or her.
0: Him or her. Okay.
1: Right?
0: Yeah.
1: So, who is more likely to wake up in a good mood?
0: Him.
2: Him.
1: Who takes longer to get ready in the morning?
0: Him.
2: Him.
1: Who is more likely to hit snooze 5 times?
0: Her.
2: Me. Yeah. Her. Yes.
1: Who is more likely to steal the blankets at night?
0: Her.
2: Her.
1: Who is more likely to fall asleep during a movie?
2: Him.
0: Me. Him.
1: Who is more likely to say, I'm not hungry, and then eat your food?
2: Her.
0: Her.
1: Who is more likely to order food and then regret not ordering what the other person got? Who's got food envy?
2: Her.
0: Her.
1: Who's more likely to spend too much money shopping?
2: Him.
0: Him.
1: Who's more likely to buy something they absolutely do not need?
0: Him.
2: Him.
1: Who's more likely to forget where they put their phone?
0: Her. Her. Her. Her.
1: Who's more likely to take 20, 40 selfies before choosing the perfect one?
2: Him.
1: Who is more likely to post the other on social media?
0: Him.
2: Him.
1: Who's more likely to read the comments on social media?
0: Him.
2: Him.
1: Who is more likely to make everyone laugh at the family gathering?
0: Him.
2: Her.
1: Who's more likely to get lost even when using GPS?
0: Her.
2: Her.
1: Who's more likely to forget an anniversary or a special date?
2: Him.
1: Who's more likely to plan a surprise for the other?
0: Him.
2: Her.
1: Who's more likely to win at board games?
0: Him. Him.
1: Who bends the rules at board games?
0: Him.
1: Ooh, who would survive a week without social media?
0: Her.
2: Her.
1: Who's more likely to forget the cameras are still rolling?
0: Him.
2: Him.
1: Fantastic. I love doing this. I love doing this. Listen, congratulations. You guys have entertained the nation. We wish you well in terms of what comes next in your careers. It's been absolutely fantastic. Mm. We all thought we knew you individually. We certainly all had opinions about you as a couple, but it's been amazing to see how you support each other and how you stand with each other and how in these tough times, you're an example of what positive relationships and positive coupling can be.
0: Yeah.
1: Big ups to you both.
0: Thank you so much.

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2: Oh, look at the time. 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
4: Good morning, I'm Sfiso Zulu. More details on how three people linked to the murder of a woman in Dawn Park are expected to emerge when the trio appears in court today. The man and two women were arrested over the weekend by members of the Gauteng Murder and Robbery Unit. The victim has now been identified as Jabulile Ntimba. Ntimba was found partially naked on the side of the road in Dawn Park last Thursday. She is the ninth woman to be found dead in Ekurhuleni since July. The Gauteng government has welcomed the arrests, commending police for advancing the investigation. Spokesperson Elijah Mhlanga.
5: The provincial government will continue to support the implementation and impact of the targeted operations that are currently being conducted by the police. We will also provide the resources that law enforcement requires, including supporting the SAPS by ensuring that the Gauteng Traffic Police and our municipalities and other law enforcement agencies work together to fight crime in the province.
4: Transport Minister Barbara Creasy has ordered an investigation into the company linked to businessman Lawrence Mutsinganyama following a video showing him verbally assaulting women at a Sandton restaurant. Creasy has directed the board of the South African National Roads Agency to establish whether engineering and construction company Morial Infrastructure Group was appointed in accordance with the law and whether it is complying with the terms of its contract. It's also emerged that Morial Infrastructure Group has secured millions of rands in government contracts, bringing the company's dealings under the public's microscope. Kosikhona Malingamnisi takes a look.
6: Zimbabwean businessman Lawrence Mutsinganyama is now under the radar of police, potentially Home Affairs, SANRO, and the Construction Industry Development Board over his dealings with the state. Public Works and Infrastructure Minister Dean McPherson has ordered an investigation into the construction company over allegations that it obtained multiple CIDB gradings on the same day. McPherson says further allegations suggest the company may not have met the requirements for those gradings, which may then have been used to secure government contracts. Meanwhile, police have confirmed that Mutsinganyama was arrested, released on warning, and is due back in court on the 1st of October. Mutsinganyama has since issued an apology for his actions, while Morial Infrastructure Group has also announced that he has been removed as a director and executive chairman. But the company's statement does not identify any board members, despite saying the decision was taken by its board. Or see Kwana Malingamnisi Eyewitness News.
4: Mpumalanga taxi boss Joe Ferrari Sibanyoni is set to return to the Madlanga Commission for cross-examination today. Sibanyoni testified last month about his tumultuous business relation with now late taxi mogul Jotham Sibi. Sibanyoni accused the alleged former cartel kingpin of orchestrating two assassination attempts on him. The alleged second attempt was said to have happened after Sibanyoni attempted to leave their taxi business partnership in 2019. Sibanyoni reenacted a phone call from Sibi at the time.
7: What do you mean? I taught you the ins and outs of this industry. Now you're putting back into my face that you want to retire. You will retire after me being retiring. This is the taxi industry, Papa. Do you get me what I'm saying? So he was putting, I was a little bit frightened. I could hear him what he means that.
4: And Iran's Foreign Minister Abbas Araghchi will visit Qatar, a key mediator in the U.S.-Iran war, before traveling to New York to attend the United Nations General Assembly. State media says the minister left Tehran last night and will make a brief stop in Doha to hold consultations on the latest developments in the region. The stop in Doha comes as Iranian officials say they have once again stated through mediators Tehran's conditions for ending its blockade on the Strait of Hormuz. The issue of Hormuz Strait has been central in the ongoing Middle East war that began in late February. Gold is trading at $4,351.62 an ounce. The rand is at 16.23 to the dollar, 21.71 to the pound, 18.62 to the euro. Brent crude oil is at $102.25 a barrel.
1: And in the traffic, we've got delays on the M1 North between Boysons Road and Crown Interchange. There's also queuing traffic along the N3 North between Van Buren Road and Modderfontein Road.
4: A partly cloudy day in store for Gauteng with isolated showers and thundershowers expected today. The top story in EWN this hour. More details on how three people are linked to the murder of a woman in Dawn Park are expected to emerge when the trio appears in court today.
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0: 8 minutes after 9 o'clock. Dumelang, happy Monday. Welcome to the show. Thank you for joining us here on 702. I hope you're well this morning. And I hope you've had a wonderful, wonderful weekend and ready for the week ahead. The 702 open line starts now on 011-883-0702. The WhatsApp line is 072-702-1702. There's so much happening, hey? We're going to get more information this morning about the three people that police have arrested in connection with the death of a woman who was found in Don Park. She is now the ninth woman found dead in Ekurhuleni since July. So a man and two women were arrested over the weekend. So they're expected to appear before the Boksburg Magistrates Court today. The acting police minister, Firoz Kachalia, has beefed up the team investigating the Ekurhuleni murders and has even roped in KwaZulu-Natal Police Commissioner Ntandla Mkhwanazi and Crime Intelligence Head Dumisani Khumalo to help solve the murders. And I wonder if that gives you confidence, hey? Are you more confident that this team, now that it's been bolstered, then we're likely to see, you know, some actual results? There are now 8 of the 9 women who have been positively identified. I don't know if you saw over the weekend the story of an Afrikaner family who returned to South Africa from the US as part of Donald Trump's resettlement program. That family has been barred by the US to re-enter the US. They traveled to South Africa literally less than a month after arriving in the US to seek medical treatment here at home because one of the family members apparently fell ill. And when they tried to fly back to the US 6 days later, they were stopped at the airport as they did not have the necessary travel documents. So US authorities have been telling them that you're a refugee, so you're not allowed to simply return to the country where you allegedly face persecution. So should someone return, then they forfeit their refugee status, is what I mean to say. And I mean, that just tells you of the ridiculousness of these perceptions around the white genocide. I mean, what do you think the US ambassador says when he sees things like this? What do you think he says? Because if he can see that there is clearly a white family that sought refugee from the US, but it's coming back to South Africa for medical treatment. Really? What do you think he says? Because that's the most basic, simplest thing that tells you that this perception of a genocide is actually quite wild. But then again, do they care about the truth? Or they create their own truths? If this family was facing persecution here in South Africa, why do they still come here for our great medical treatment, even for people of their color? Yeah. The Labour Court has ordered a former V&A employee, I think it's the V&A Waterfront in Cape Town. There was an employee there who has now been ordered by the court to pay more than 2.8 million rand in damages after finding that she misrepresented her employment history, secretly drew a salary from another employer and ran her private business on company time, among other things. So her name is Sibongiseni Thotsejani. She was employed at the V&A as chief information officer from 2015. The court has now found that she lied about her employment history. She had declared that she had left certain employers when she was dismissed. She also failed to disclose that she remained employed by the Cape Peninsula University of Technology. So she faked an offer letter from CPUT to persuade the company to increase its offer from 700,000 rand to 850,000 rand a year. She was dismissed over a year later in 2016. So now Judge Robert Lekhranji has found that her conduct had caused the V&A Waterfront substantial financial losses. So both employers now have cited high absenteeism, missed meetings, and the submission of numerous medical certificate. As you can imagine, this woman was doing so many different jobs. And I wonder if you've ever had to juggle more than one job. And perhaps you are a full-time employee and you're running your own business, or you have a full-time job and a side gig. How do you manage your time so that one doesn't suffer because of the other? I mean, in this case, this lady obviously was not transparent. She was lying to everybody else. And everybody thought this person only exclusively works for us. And that's why now she's been ordered to pay 2.8 million rand in damages. So just be careful out there around how you do your gig, your, you know, side hustles, you know, when you still have like a permanent job, because that may come back to bite you. If you, I mean, we live in Cyril Ramaphosa's economy, right? It's quite tough. These are tough times. A lot of people have had to consider side hustles. They've had to consider taking second jobs. How are you navigating that? How transparent are you even with your employers? And let's be honest, maybe, you know, your employers don't know of the kind of work that you do outside. And is it work that directly competes with your company, or is it work where there's just no competition? So you wouldn't get in trouble with that. Because I think people have to make some really, really difficult choices in this economy. Share your thoughts on 011-883-0702. WhatsApp's on 072-702-1702. A quick update also on the other two cases. Ed Sheeran, remember we spoke about Ed Sheeran last week? The Ed Sheeran Macklemore controversy, well, it's taken another 10. After Macklemore was dropped from the remaining US dates of Ed Sheeran's Loop Tour, there was a lot of conversation and debate. People pulled out of the from the concert. Apparently, Ed Sheeran's team even sold tickets for like $37 because they were worried that people were not going to come and fill up the stadium. But really, the story of the weekend is that Ed Sheeran has now apologized to fans, saying that he had made difficult decisions and was so sorry. He also said that he could no longer hide how he feels about the conflict. So if you missed it, Macklemore was performing, you know, during Ed Sheeran's music tour, and he shouted Free Palestine on stage, and then he was dropped from the lineup, and there were such crazy consequences that flowed after that. But now Ed Sheeran has come, and he has described what is happening in Gaza as catastrophic and unjustifiable, while also condemning the October 7 attacks as horrific. He even said that he was deeply worried about the venues pre-approving what artists can say on stage. So I would like to know if you are now satisfied with his apology, especially some of you that were quite clearly disappointed by his behavior when we spoke about this last week. But listen to what he said when he started his show in Philadelphia over the weekend.
1: Now, I want to address the question of where I stand in the situation in Israel and Palestine, whether my doing this concert here tonight implies where I stand. I have tried in my career not to be a political commentator of any kind, because I want my music and shows to be about unity, not division, about humanity, not politics. But this is a humanitarian issue, and I cannot hide how I feel about it anymore. What happened in Israel and at the Nome Music Festival on October 7th was horrific and compounded centuries of Jewish pain. What is happening in Gaza is catastrophic and unjustifiable and disproportionate. Our hearts have been broken by the scale of devastation and loss of civilians' lives, of children's lives. And the systemic injustice we're seeing unfold in the West Bank cannot be overlooked. I am already speaking to people across the spectrum to work out how to make a contribution that helps victims of these terrible times, and listening and learning, because I do not know enough. I honestly am so grateful people are here tonight with me. This concert is still a place where everyone is welcome. And everyone here can stand beside people that have opposing views. And everyone here can stand by people that they don't agree with on everything. But they can all agree on singing these songs.
0: So that's basically what he said, apologizing, and then goes on to say, you know, as you heard, what's happening in Gaza is catastrophic, unjustifiable, and it's disproportionate. And of course, he was reading a teleprompter, and I know some people are not happy with, why did he read a teleprompter? It wasn't genuine. Look, at the end of the day, the guy has come out and he says, I realize that I can't keep quiet anymore about the humanitarian crisis and what's happening in Gaza, and he's apologizing. And I think you're damned if you do, you're damned if you don't. And I think, as disappointed as I was with him, I'm glad that he's actually acknowledged what is happening in Gaza, because there's nothing as horrific as trying to ignore what really is a high scale of humanitarian crisis and devastation for the people of Gaza. You can't, as any human being who sees what's happened there, where there are over 20,000 children who've been killed. That's wild. And if that doesn't touch you as a human being, I don't know what else will ever touch you. And for anybody who ignores the disproportionate attacks on Gaza, I don't know. So I will give him credit for coming back and saying, I'm sorry. I should have paid more attention, and now I'm fully aware. And I know it's very PR-y, but this is a guy who says, I've learned my lesson, and I made difficult decisions, and I made mistakes in the process. I don't believe in cancel culture. I would rather give people the benefit of the doubt. And if they disappoint me again next time, I take it from there. And in this case, I listened to him. Okay, do I think he meant the apology? It feels like he's reading it off a teleprompter, sure. But at the end of the day, he's still coming to say, sorry, this is what I think. And I think I will give him credit for that. You don't have to. That's just my position. Let me know what you think. Are you satisfied with what he said? Or are you a type of person that says, nah, I'm not convinced by this, therefore I want nothing to do with him? Let me know. 011-883-0702. WhatsApp's 072-702-1702. At 10 o'clock, we'll be asking why some political parties have submitted single PR candidate list for the metros and what the consequences of that could be. There are some political parties that have submitted just one candidate on their proportional representation lists for this upcoming municipal elections, despite potentially winning multiple PR seats. I think Action SA, EFF, the MK, Good, and Cope are among some of those that have submitted single names on some of their PR lists, which means that you as voters will not see a full list of potential candidates for any additional PR seats and that the parties may secure. Action SA has said that it deliberately submitted single candidates because it wants to reward candidates after the election results are known. But according to the Municipal Structures Act, a party may not supplement or change its list from the date of the closure of the nomination of candidates for an election until a day after the date of the first council meeting, which means even if a party has won several PR seats, the first council meeting will go ahead with vacant positions if the party has only named one candidate. And a scenario like that, as you can imagine, could also potentially affect a vote to form a coalition in council where no party has won an outright majority. So what are the potential consequences of this? The DA has also said that it may also approach the courts. They'll tell us on what basis and what exactly are they challenging. At 10:30, we're going to do another installment of our series looking at some of South Africa's royal families. Today we're discussing the Amampondo Kingdom, and then we wrap up the show at 11 o'clock with our Family Matters feature. We'll be discussing how to deal with a life-changing diagnosis in your family. There are many families that have to deal with a cancer diagnosis or a progressive neurological condition. Maybe for you it was kidney disease, heart condition. How do you navigate that? Like, do you even talk to the children about it? Do you share it with other family members? That can affect a lot of families. So we'll talk about how you handle that, and I'd like to know how you've handled scenarios like that in your own families. That's the show coming up over the next 3 hours.
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4: Hey, morning, Clem. Hope you're in for Dora Clement. I think, Feroz, the Minister of Police did very well acting by bringing Mkhwanazi and Khumalo. Because, Clement, you remember very well, if you can remember, I think these things started being announced after the run at Tsotso. So there were other bodies that were discovered from Aga somewhere back there, but police were not disclosing to the public. So if guys like those ones, top guys come, maybe I'm not saying corruption or something, but the fact that they were not disclosing to the public that the first woman has been discovered, the second, the third, we only started hearing after Tsotso, like what I'm saying. It's very troubling. It's very troubling. Whether they are hiding issues from each other. So if someone from KZN comes and someone from a high position, maybe things will move a bit faster. Thanks a lot, Clement. Cheers.
5: Good morning, Clement. Clement, who do you blame on that issue of USA refugees? By law, a refugee is not allowed to go back to the country that they ran away from. You are not allowed. And what US is doing, they're showing us that their laws are weakening. In South Africa, we see refugees going home in December, coming back January, continue to be refugees. How is the refugee go back to the country that you ran away from? By law, you are not allowed to do that.
6: Madam Major, good morning. This is Zamilo from Orange Farm. Ed Sheeran is not apologizing because he's apologizing. He's apologizing because he is worried about his purse. He's worried about his pocket. That's all. I mean, why did he say that in the first place? He made his feelings very clear about Ukraine and Russia. And then on second thought, he's apologizing simply because Michael Moore said free Palestine and simply because people boycotted his performances. No way, man. This guy is not apologizing. He's just bluffing us. Thank you. Good morning.
7: Morning. No, not in regards to that whole Ed Sheeran thing. I'm not entirely impressed in regards to his response. You could see that he was reading off a teleprompter. So number one, we all know that it probably went through a couple of reviews. The PR team had to look at it. Robert Kraft had to probably also look at it. It was just disingenuous, man. Like, seriously. And on top of that, he even tried to weaponize his tears. And, you know, we can speak about white tears all we want, but he also brought that into the fray. It was just disingenuous. Ed Sheeran has never been shy about taking sides. If you look at how he managed the whole Ukraine crisis, you can go through online and you can find him speaking quite openly and supporting the Ukrainian people. But all of a sudden, now that we are speaking about a people of a different color, Ed Sheeran is now conflicted. You know, Ed Sheeran now has disparate views about a particular subject. It's just so disappointing. It's so disappointing. Him being Irish is just cherry on top, man.
0: Oh, but the Irish don't play, hey? You should have seen how they were responding. And look, it was really disappointing. I think he's really a great artist. I think he's a cool person now? I've never thought of him like that. But is he still a great artist? Yeah, sure. Am I very much disappointed in him? Yes. Am I convinced by that apology yesterday? Not so much, but I do want to respect him for at least going up and saying I'm sorry. In the way I was trying to deal with the situation, I made some mistakes. I am against what's happening in Gaza. I'm against what happened on October 7 and what's happening in Gaza. It's unjustifiable. It's catastrophic. And also, it's quite disproportionate. Watch how these words may even get him in trouble, because you know how hectic it is now, right? You know, some when you say what's happening in Gaza is disproportionate, there are, you know, wild people out there who will come and say you're being anti-Semitic. Yeah, when you say, yeah, but what's happening there is quite unjustifiable, then they want to label you anti-Semitic. And I wonder what consequences he's going to face, right, from the other side, for having described what the situation is. in Gaza. But look, I'm giving him the benefit of the doubt. I think he's still a young artist. I mean, he's 36, relatively young. And maybe he's learned from his mistakes. But I mean, the tickets were $37 at that show. The show, I think it was Philadelphia, since, of course, Macklemore dropped from the tour. So, let me know. Are you satisfied with the apology? Do you give him the benefit of the doubt? Or do you go, I don't think he meant it. It was too PR-y for my liking. And for the listener who was talking about this family and what the refugee states, I mean, it's very clear. The Refugee Convention defines a refugee as someone with a well-founded fear of persecution based on race, religion, nationality, membership of a particular social group or political opinion. But hey, the Trump administration calls them refugees. So who are we to disagree and point to what the Refugee Convention says about refugees, right? Now they're stuck here. How could you be a refugee? You were fleeing a country where you were being persecuted, but you still come back because you want to get medical treatment? That's crazy.
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8: Hi, morning, Clement. Hi, regarding that guy, to be honest, the abuse against women and children is a very sensitive issue. I think he should have known better. I'm sorry, I don't want to lie. For me, it's an apology not accepted. He should have known better. He should have done better as a man. So I think let's deal with the situation as it goes. But on my side, with what is happening right now, honestly speaking, for me, Jay, it's just an apology to lessen the noise. But on my side, apology not accepted. I don't buy it. Thank you very much.
0: All right. So he's talking about this controversy involving this Zimbabwean businessman, Lawrence Chamorwa Madzinganyama. This is what a disgusting human being. This is a man who went and threatened those women at Vlamo restaurant in Sandton. So there are a few things that are underway now. There's a criminal case. He was arrested over the incident, but he was also sent home, was released on warning, and he's expected to appear on the 1st of October in the Randburg Magistrates Court. There are already questions about why was he released on warning. You know, the police, we've asked actually the police to come and explain what the process was for us. We're still waiting. But the Home Affairs Department, I imagine, because the acting police minister has asked the Department of Home Affairs to investigate his immigration status in South Africa. Barbara Creasy, the Minister of Transport, has instructed the board of the South African Roads, South African National Roads Agency, to investigate Moriel Infrastructure Group, the engineering and construction company linked to this businessman. Minister Dean McPherson also sent out a statement yesterday saying they'll investigate allegations concerning Moriel's contractor gradings, because there's an allegation being examined that the company obtained multiple CIDB gradings on the same day, with further allegations that it may not have met the requirements for those gradings. So that's another thing being investigated. And then Moriel Infrastructure Group itself has cut ties with this businessman. Its board resolved to terminate his association with the company with immediate effect, removing him as executive chairman and director. But I'm not easily swayed by companies that do this, because, I mean, he still owns the company. Duh. Sure, he's no longer the chairman and the director, but does he still own the shares? That's where we wanted to hit. But then you also can't just take away someone's shares. But I'm not convinced that this is enough from Moriel. I don't want to celebrate it as if this man is not going to continue receiving the profits and the benefits of this Moriel Infrastructure Group. Oh, and then Stain City has also cancelled his lease. So there have been some quick responses, and that thanks to really the Twitter community, right? Are you satisfied with his apology, and what more action would you like to see, seeing how crazy his threats were towards those women? Let's get the latest in Eyewitness News headlines. More of your calls and WhatsApps after the headlines. Fiso, hi.
9: Thanks, Clement. Good morning. More details on how three people are linked to the murder of a woman in Dawn Park are expected to emerge when the trio appears in court today. The man and two women were arrested over the weekend by members of the Gauteng Murder and Robbery Unit. The victim has now been identified as Jabulile Ntimba. Mpumalanga taxi boss Joe Ferraris Sibanyoni is set to return to the Matlanga Commission for cross-examination today. Sibanyoni testified last month about his tumultuous business relation with now late taxi mogul Jotham Sibi. Sibanyoni accused the alleged former cartel kingpin of orchestrating two assassination attempts on him. And a Venezuelan national has been shot and wounded by a U.S. immigration agent tasked with enforcing Trump's immigration crackdown. Heavily armed and often masked, the agents have faced nationwide backlash for aggressive and often violent action, including the shooting of an American citizen. Those are the headlines. This EWN and more at 10 or as it happens.
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10: Well, travelling on the N3 North, we've got delays between Van Buren Road and the Kalulis Interchange. That's due to roadworks along the route. There's also a bit of a hold-up reported on the N3 North just as you approach the Baku Interchange. If you're travelling in Khayelitsha, we've got delays along Malibongwe Drive towards Northumberland Avenue. There's also a bit of a hold-up on the M2 West between the Crown Interchange and Main Reef Road. In the city of Tshwane, a bit of a hold-up reported on the N1 South just as you approach the Flying Saucer Interchange. And then if you are traveling on the N14 South, there's roadworks that are taking place right near Euphius Road. Do expect delays there. More updates at the top of the hour. Stay tuned.
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11: I have some listeners who are concerned that too much information is being shared and therefore the criminals will be abreast of what the police are doing. Others are saying we're not getting enough information. 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
12: One of the most important things now from government's perspective is to communicate. There should be open communication with the public to reassure the public, keep them informed without compromising the investigations.
11: Is a crime expert and senior training coordinator at the Institute for Security Studies.
3: Africa Milani. 4 to 6 on 702.
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6: Good morning, Clement. Mlani here. Clement, I think I believe it's a man thing. You know, it's a man thing, but also I think not only a man thing, but I believe even some women have it. This thing of when someone then starts to have money, they believe that they are powerful and they're untouchable. I think it's something that is like normal. You know, I believe even politicians and all these people with money, they do make threats, you know. You know, it's just that in this case now, it was just like made towards women and whatnot, of which is very bad, and especially with what we're experiencing in the country. But I've realized, Clement, even I myself have had to experience that as a man, whereby someone who had money has threatened me, you know, to my life and all of that, you know. I said I must respect them and all of that and whatnot. I think it comes with money, Clement, you know. People with money, they can be very, yeah, they can be very brutal, you know, and there's nothing to justify there. But I think it's something that we really need to look at. You know, it happens a lot. I think that's what people with money actually does. You know, it's something that they do, and they feel that there won't be any consequences because they have millions in their accounts.
5: Yeah, but you see, that's why I was asking last week, what are you as a man doing in your own social circles? Because, guys, let's be honest, these conversations happen even among men. Sometimes you're chilling with your friends and your friend makes a threat like that to women. Or they start whistling at women and women show that they disapprove of that, they continuing and end up threatening them. What do you do in your social circles when your friends do that? When? And I think that's where we need to take it to, because it's almost like it almost feels like it's too far-fetched. You know, this is so dramatic. It would never happen. No. These comments get made when you're having drinks with your friends. You know what comments are made. What do you say? Do you call your friends out or do you let it go because, it's just us, the gents? That's it. I mean, have you seen this man's apology? It's so wild. There's a part where he says, I should have exercised restraint, removed myself from the situation and sought assistance from the restaurant's management. Assistance from the restaurant's management for what? Because you were busy shellering people who disapproved of it. And they even asked you, leave, you're in the ladies' powder room. And I don't know what is going to satisfy you with his apology, because it's quite interesting how it was drafted. But do you think that this man needs to be completely taken out? And by that, I mean, you know, his accommodation is already affected. I don't think his business is that affected. Well, probably will be, because they're going to investigate the grading and even the contracts that he has with the state. I would be surprised if they're going to renew his contracts if that was an opportunity that existed. But I do think that we need to have a chat about what would satisfy you that, okay, fine, now we feel like he has felt the impact. Because if truly you don't believe in cancel culture, then when he apologizes like this, what do you do? Do you dismiss it and say, nah, the act that he perpetrated was too egregious and therefore a sorry is never going to be enough? I would have loved for him to release maybe a video or do an interview. Just pick any radio or TV, podcast, whatever. Do an interview because we want to know and satisfy ourselves that you actually realize what you have done. And that doesn't mean once you apologize, then we forget, we move on, nothing happens to you. No. Everything else must still continue. But we want to hear from the man. So where his, his gumption, the same gumption that he had before when he spoke to those women the way he did, he must come show it now and be the man that he claims to be and do an interview or speak. He hasn't. He's gonna be hiding. So we need to check his immigration status. We must check how he attained the business, because I think based on what he's done, we need to make sure that we hit him where it hurts the most, and that's his pocket. What's going to satisfy you that this man has really been held accountable? Because, don't hold your breath on the corruption charges, right? Don't hold your breath on the corruption charge. Not corruption, but the threat charges. Because, he's likely to walk away with a fine or a suspended sentence, you name it. But I don't see him going to jail over that. So what satisfies you then that he's been impacted because of his actions? More of your WhatsApps.
0: Good day, Clement. He's sorry he got caught and the backlash, but he's not sorry about his actions. For the mere fact that he said he will kill them and just walk away begs a question on whether he knows he can get away with it. And also, so they removed him. Like, how sure are we? And you can't even see the... On this profile, it's now been deleted. You can't even see who are the board members or whatever. It's just for show. But yeah, even his apology, he's sorry that he got caught and all the backlash that has happened, but he's not sorry. He's a misogynist, that guy. Thank you. This is you in the middle.
5: But how would you know, though, how sorry he is? So how do we determine that? And I'm not saying he's sorry. Don't get me wrong. I'm saying, how do we determine that he is really sorry and genuine? Is it going to be when we see him cry? Is it going to be when we hear his voice shake? Because he could be putting up, a performance for us. So I really think it's going to be difficult to know for sure how sorry he is, which is why for me, I'm just like, hit him where it hurts the most. Hit him where it hurts the most. And that's his pocket. And I'm not convinced that this Moriel infrastructure group that has now severed ties with him as executive chairman and director, I don't think that's enough. I think that does he not own the company? Does he not have interests and shares in the company? And if he still does, well, chairman and director are just positions. At the end of the day, he's still deriving profit from this infrastructure group. So I would like to know what the architecture really of that working arrangement is before you even start celebrating that Moriel has removed him. So that's one. But I'm glad to see how Stain City swiftly acted. And even Sunrail released a statement, and they're saying that they're going to investigate, as they've been requested by the minister. They're going to investigate whether this Moriel infrastructure group was lawfully appointed by the roads agency and whether it's fulfilling its contractual obligations. Okay, but what if it is fulfilling its contractual obligations? Is Sunrail comfortable to be doing business with a man like that? And I wonder what in their regulations opens up the space to somehow terminate the contract, because this man has brought Sunrail and your managers who are implicated in gender-based violence. And maybe that's what's actually needed here. So sure, you may say, what if his company was appointed lawfully? What if his company is fulfilling contractual obligations? Then what? Then we say, there's nothing we can do? I think they need to see what options are available for that contract to be terminated. But are we also comfortable with the fact that when you terminate the contract, then you're also going to affect probably hundreds of people who are employed by the Montréal Infrastructure Group, who had nothing to do with what the boss has done? Do you think about that? Should it matter that there are people that are possibly going to face consequences? I mean, can you think of his family? His family is also facing consequences. They don't have a place to stay now because the lease has been terminated at Stain City. So where are they going to go? Oh, they have to find a place. Like, can you imagine the children? They must be so embarrassed. The wife, my goodness. Yeah, Leon, you're calling us from Benoni. What are your thoughts? Hi.
7: Clement, I honestly think with what's going on in South Africa, the amount of women that are being killed, we don't need people like that in our country. If we're serious about fixing what's going on, fixing our society, get rid of the guy, revoke his visa, whether he's here legally or not, and with the contracts are legal, get rid of the guy. We don't need people like that talking to women like that. Not at all.
5: Yeah, true. But the challenge, though, is you must still follow the laws, right? If someone is here legally or has citizenship, you can't just like push them out. You still need to follow the law. And I think maybe that's what our government is trying to do. The Department of Home Affairs has been urged by the Acting Minister of Police, Firoz Kachalia, to investigate his immigration status in South Africa. So hopefully, I'm sure by the end of today, we'll have that information. But you're right. We don't need someone like that in this country, especially if you're a visitor. And I don't know when he arrived in South Africa. You are being hosted here. The least you can do is to respect the people of this country. That's the very least you can do because you are being hosted here. And for someone to act like that shows that he's gotten away with so much, probably worse than what now he was telling these women he's going to get away with. More of some of your WhatsApp voice notes.
8: Clement, I'm not sure if it's money that made us arrogant or if it's egotism that made us arrogant or if it's the belief that we have all the rights in the world that made us arrogant. But the fact of the matter is that in South Africa, generally, people are arrogant. And I think that we need to start breeding a culture of humbleness. Thanks, it's Chad.
9: Hi, Clement. For me, that guy who was threatening women and also calling them poor, what, the B word, his apology for me. You know, I'm caught in between. You know, it's good to forgive people, but forgiveness does not mean no consequences. And the question for me is, if that was not recorded and if it was not shared with South Africans, would he have apologized? That's a question that we need to ask and answer ourselves. If that was not exposed as he's been exposed, it has been exposed, would he have apologized? I doubt it. And I think that is within his nature. He spoke from his heart. That's who he is. So for me, I'm not yet. The apology for me is not acceptable at this moment. But yes, we have to forgive people.

0: But for me, consequences must still be there. And what for me, his residence must be cancelled. He must not be given that residency no longer, so that South African women can feel safe. We don't feel safe already. So he just added petrol to the fire. That's for me. Busisiwe
1: Rodepoort. I agree with you, Busisiwe. 100%. If it were up to me, this man would not even have woken up in this country today. Out. Like you don't deserve to be here. And we don't need men like you in our society. But let's hope the our government is going to have the spine to take the tough decisions here. Because what? I mean, he literally spoke like someone who's done it before. Like when you were watching that video, did you not think, oh my God, he probably has done it before. He's probably put a bullet in someone's head and he got away with it. Because who speaks like that if they've not had the opportunity, if they've not done something like that or close to that and they got away with it? Government needs to make an example with this man. He should not have a job. He should not be benefiting from even this Moriel infrastructure. If he's got shares, we want to know. Does he keep those? I mean, yes, that's his money, right? Those are his shares. But then Moriel can't want to claim that we have disassociated with this man. Because then it's not disassociation if in some ways he's still benefiting. Then be transparent about how he's going to continue benefiting from the profits of this company. And even with our government, I don't think this man, a man like that, their company should continue doing business with the state. Then what message are we sending out? So I don't think it's enough then for Sanral to say, we're investigating whether his company was lawfully appointed and whether it's fulfilling its contractual obligations. Sure, you can do that, but I don't think that's where it stands. You need to have a difficult conversation as Sanral about whether or not this is someone you want to continue doing business with. And what message do you think that's going to send? Yelang, you're calling us from Linden. Hi.
2: Hey, Clement. Good morning. I'm just going to piggyback off of your last statement. I'm in full agreement that three things must happen here. And they speak to the three burning issues in South Africa. The first one, GBV, an example should be made, a swift and quick example, so that government is seen to be doing what they should have been doing all along. Secondly, when it comes to him doing business with the state, he should actually be penalized because he is not a representation for good business, and that is what Africans need to do, good business. And finally, speaking to the conduct of foreign nationals in South Africa, this should be an example for every foreign national who has the opportunity and the privilege of being in South Africa to behave accordingly. So in all three instances, very serious, very swift, and very final decisions need to be made. If I were the government, I would use this opportunity to just, it's a silver bullet, actually.
1: Absolutely. Yelang in Linden, thank you so much. 6 minutes now before 10.
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5: Hi, Clement. It's Peter here in Langfontein. Clement, I believe that Ed Sheeran, he was really apologizing, whether he was reading or he was just talking, because, you know, these days, Clement, a lot of us will write something on the paper so that we cannot make a mistake. So whether he was reading from the teleprompter, I don't think that is the case, but I think that he was really apologizing because, like I said, these days, if you go to the funeral, you will find that the guy is talking from the script. And then that person will say that he is telling the truth or it is coming from his heart. So I believe that he was telling the truth and when he was apologizing. Thanks, Clement. Bye.
1: Thank you. Ndau on Twitter says, Clement, I'm not satisfied with Ed Sheeran's apology. Why is it so hard for them to blame Israel for decades of committing genocides and taking Palestinian land? The problem did not start on October 7th. It started way, way, way back. That's a message from Ndau Tribe on Twitter. And then Misu on Twitter says, Clement, Ed Sheeran said this was his worst week. Imagine

imagine being a child in Gaza. So clearly there are some of you that are not satisfied with what he said. Someone else sent me a message saying, why is everyone so obsessed with Ed Sheeran responding in a way that they would prefer? Meaning, so what if he sides with Israel? Everyone is wanting him to condemn it. But does he not have rights? Rights to not say anything and the rights to believe

0: lied and said that the famous, I mean, he doesn't use his fame to push for, you know, political agendas and to get involved in politics. And this is the same man who did so many interviews talking about how he's going to use his fame to support Ukraine. He has even hosted a fundraising music concert for Ukraine. So then don't lie and say, I don't use my fame, you know, for politics when you've clearly done so. But also, secondly, the first time he sent out his statement before this apology, he was trying to equate what happened in Israel with what happened in Gaza. And I think that's just disingenuous. And that's why now he's come out to correct it and say, what happening in Gaza is unjustifiable, it's disproportionate, right? That's what he's come back to say now. Because he realizes, I think, that what he said in trying to equate what happened between in, you know, in Israel and in Gaza, it's not the same. Horrific, absolutely. But it's not the same. How many children have actually been killed in Gaza? And I think that's what makes him really an architecture of his own destruction. Is there were so there were untruths, and that was the foundation. So when he comes now to apologize, that's why you've got people asking, does he really even mean it, or it's just a PR exercise? But hey, he's apologized, and you have a right to either accept it or reject it. Give him the benefit of the doubt, or never want to even play his music ever again. It's your choice. It's 2 minutes before 10.
1: Itumeleng Gegana. Elizabeth Tsonto Moselagum. Dineo Evelyn Mudabane. 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

0: We may not yet know all their names, but we remember.
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6: Good morning, I'm Sfiso Zulu. More details on how three people are linked to the murder of a woman in Dawn Park are expected to emerge when the trio appears in court today. The man and two women were arrested over the weekend by members of the Gauteng Murder and Robbery Unit. The victim has now been identified as Jabulile Ntimba. Ntimba was found partially naked.

0: naked on the side of the road in Dawn Park last Thursday. She is the ninth woman to be found dead in Ekurhuleni since July. The Gauteng government has welcomed the arrest, commending police for advancing the investigation. Spokesperson Elijah Mhlanga.
1: The provincial government will continue to support the implementation and impact of the targeted operations that are currently being conducted by the police. We will also provide the resources that law enforcement requires, including supporting the SAPS by ensuring that the Gauteng Traffic Police and our municipalities and other law enforcement agencies work together to fight crime in the province.
0: Meanwhile, a suspected serial rapist accused of targeting at least 14 women across KwaZulu-Natal and Gauteng is back in police custody more than 16 years after he allegedly fled from court. The 36-year-old man was arrested in Nongoma yesterday in connection with a string of rape cases dating back to 2010. He was first arrested in 2010 after a rape in Mahlabathini, but was later released on bail and allegedly absconded from court. Police say DNA evidence collected during that initial investigation has since linked them to the other cases. Spokesperson Robert Nichiwunda.
2: The suspect will appear in the Mahlabathini Magistrate Court on Monday, 21st of September, for his failure to appear in court in 2010. And thereafter, he will be formally charged for other 13 rape cases.
0: At the same time, another suspected serial rapist arrested in KZN last Thursday is said to appear in the Durban Magistrates Court today. Police believe the 46-year-old is behind a string of attacks on at least 16 women in KwaZulu-Natal dating back to 2014. Mpumalanga taxi boss Joe Ferraris Banyoni is back at the Madlanga Commission for cross-examination today. Banyoni testified last month about his tumultuous business relation with now late taxi mogul Jotham Sibi. Banyoni accused the alleged former cartel kingpin of orchestrating two assassination attempts on him. The alleged second attempt was said to have happened after Banyoni attempted to leave their taxi business partnership in 2019. Banyoni reenacted a phone call from CB at the time.
3: What do you mean? I taught you the ins and outs of this industry. Now you're putting back into my face that you want to retire. You will retire after me being retiring. This is the taxi industry, Papa. Do you get me what I'm saying? So he was putting... I was a little bit frightened. I could hear him what he means that.
0: And a Venezuelan national has been shot and wounded by a U.S. immigration agent tasked with enforcing Donald Trump's immigration crackdown. Heavily armed and often masked, the agents have faced nationwide backlash for aggressive and often violent action, including the shooting of American citizens. The man, identified by his lawyer as 28-year-old Venezuelan national Wilbur Rafael Garcias Perez, was taken to hospital in Texas capital city Austin in a serious but stable condition after being shot in the torso. Mayor Kirk Watson says the shooting took place during a significant increase almost overnight of ICE operation in the Texas capital. The Department of Homeland Security says it is leading an investigation into the officer involved in the shooting with the help of the FBI. Gold is trading at $4,351.62 an ounce. The rand is at 16.23 to the dollar, 21.71 to the pound, 18.62 to the euro. Brent crude oil is at $102.25 a barrel.
4: And in the traffic, we've got delays on the N17 East in Boksburg. That's due to roadworks causing delays between Osborne Road and the R21 turnoff. There's also roadworks causing delays on the N3 North in the Bedford View area just as you approach the Kilulisi interchange.
0: A partly cloudy day in store for Gauteng with isolated showers and thundershowers expected today. The temperatures will peak at highs between 23 and 25 degrees. The top story in EWN this hour. More details on how three people are linked to the murder of a woman in Dawn Park are expected to emerge when the trio appears in court today.
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0: 7 minutes after 10 o'clock. Dumelang. Welcome to the second hour of the Clement Magnatella Show. Thank you so much for staying with us here on 702. Remember, at 10:30, we're going to do another installment of our series looking at some of South Africa's royal families. And today we'll be discussing the Amampondo Kingdom, which is one of the kingdoms in the Eastern Cape. In fact, I think it's often wrongly grouped under the Xhosa tribe, but it is its own kingdom with a long and complex history, which saw the emergence of two royal houses. But today, as you know, the kingdom finds itself dealing with a succession dispute. So we're going to find out more about this Amampondo Kingdom at 10:30. At 11 o'clock, for our Family Matters feature, we're going to discuss life-changing diagnoses in families. How do you navigate that when one of your loved ones in your family, you know, has a life-changing diagnosis? How do you navigate them? How do you support them? And also, how do you share the news with the other family members, extended family members? It really can be complicated. So that's a chat we're going to have at 11 o'clock on our Family Matters feature. 8 minutes now after 10.
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2: 702.
0: So, I'm asking this morning why some political parties have submitted single PR candidate lists for the metros and what the consequences of that could be. So there are a number of political parties that have submitted just one candidate on their proportional representation lists for the upcoming municipal elections, despite potentially winning multiple PR seats. Action SA, the EFF, MK Party, Good and Cope are among those that have submitted single names on some of their PR lists, which means that voters will not see a full list of potential candidates for any additional PR seats that the party may secure. Action SA has said that it deliberately submitted single candidates because it wants to reward candidates after the election results are known. But when you look at the Municipal Structures Act, a party may not supplement or change its list from the date of the closure of nomination of candidates for an election until a day after the date of the first council meeting, which means that even if a party has won several PR seats, the first council meeting will go ahead with vacant positions if the party has only named one candidate. And a scenario like that could potentially affect a vote to form a coalition in a council where no party has won an outright majority. So we've invited now on the line Helen Zille, who's the DA mayoral candidate in Johannesburg, because they seem to have picked this up and they may be threatening some court action. She'll explain that to us. I've also invited Terry Tselane, who is the executive chairman of the Institute of Election Management Services in Africa. So we'll start this chat with Helen Zille, who's joining us now on the line. Helen, thanks for making time. Good morning.
3: It's always a pleasure, Clement. Good to be with you.
0: What exactly is the DA's concern with this approach by some of these parties, MK Party, EFF, and Action SA?
3: Well, in the past, parties used to submit one name for their list and then supplement that list after the election and before the first council meeting where you elect the mayor and the speaker. Now, the Act was amended in 2021 in part to prevent this kind of undemocratic behavior. Because when voters are voting for a party that is unlikely to win any ward seats, but likely to win quite a few proportional list seats, and Action SA and EFF are two of those parties as an example, they will win quite a number of list seats, but probably no ward seats, then their list becomes very important because then people know who they're voting for. So the idea of the amendment was to make it more democratic, to say voters, and this is about voters, not rewarding candidates who worked hard in the election, voters have a right to know who they are voting for. And that is why the IEC publishes the list. So everyone knows who they are voting for, in order of precedence from number one to number however many they put on.
0: Mm-hmm.
3: So you're not allowed, in our interpretation of the law, to only put forward one candidate if you know full well you're not only going to win one list candidate.
0: Yeah.
3: And it's bad faith to do so. And in fact, it could be seen as fraudulent in certain interpretations of the Constitution and the law as we read it. So we are going to court today to ask for a declarator on this. But this is a very bad indication of the parties who know they're going to win quite a few list seats, who only put down one person, because it shows that they are deeply autocratic. They're saying to the voters, we don't give you a chance to choose who you want to be elected. Just vote for us, blind, fly blind in good faith, and let us choose after the election. Or let the leader choose who's going to be on the list after the election. Mm-hmm. And the amendment to the Act was in part to prevent that kind of autocratic behavior.
0: So when you go to the courts today, do you want the court to confirm that the parties cannot supplement their peer list before the first council meeting or an interpretation of the Act? Or are you more concerned about the quote-unquote undemocratic approach that these parties have taken?
3: Well, we are concerned about people abiding by the law and the intention of the amendment to the Act in 2021. So Item 20 of Schedule 1 of the Structures Act was amended. It gives a very clear prohibition of supplementing or changing a list from the date of closure for the nomination of candidates and then till after the date of the first council meeting, which is when you can start making changes. So the purpose of that is to say voters have to know who they are voting for and they have to see your list. And if you only publish one person on the list, you're not showing who people are voting for, especially if you're not only going to get one person. So that makes it a prohibition. Item 20 to Schedule 1. There is a possibility for some exceptions to be made under Item 17, which says if you in good faith put forward a list of the number of list candidates you think you will get elected, but you happen to get a few more, maybe because you didn't win the wards that you expected to win, so you get a few more list seats, well, then we can supplement them for you. But the idea is that you first have to be in good faith. You first have to put forward a coherent list of the candidates in ranked order because you know, believe that that is the number of seats you're going to be able to fill from your list.
0: Mm-hmm.
3: You cannot, knowing very well that you will list, you will get elected more than one seat, you cannot therefore only put up a list of one person.
0: And if there are vacant PR seats, I mean, that can change the balance of power at the first sitting of council in your favor when it comes to forming an administration or even negotiating a coalition. So this can favor parties that have put, you know, have sort of filled the list of the PR, that PR list, because then you're going to have people in council that can vote you in.
3: Well, the bottom line is that it favors the voters, because voters have to know who they are voting for. And let's say you're a voter and you vote for the EFF. You don't know who you're voting for. You know that they will definitely get Dr. Mofokeng, their mayoral candidate, in, but they've published nobody else. So who are you voting for? The purpose of this amendment was to make sure that voters are put first, which is right, and that they know who they are voting for. They are not giving a party leader like Herman Mashaba or Julius Malema the right to invent a list after the election that they didn't vote for. And that is the purpose of the amendment.
0: Yeah, and I'm asking now about the consequence on the first day of the sitting of council. What's the consequence of that?
3: So the consequence will be that the councillors who were elected and who the voters knew they were voting for will be in the council electing a speaker and electing a mayor. The people who were just autocratically nominated by party leaders after the election and were not voted for by the voters won't be there. That's the consequence.
0: Hmm. All right. Helen Zilla, thank you so much for coming through and laying out what your concerns are. Action SA sent us a written response saying that the IEC allows all political parties to supplement their PR list based on the number of seats they possess. There is a defined window for this amendment following voting day. Action SA took a deliberate decision to submit one name only, and that's the name of Herman Mashaba. so that the party can then supplement the list based on how many seats we have won. This supplemented list is based on the outcomes of ward candidates where we are contesting across the city of Johannesburg. Candidates were provided their KPIs by the regional and provincial leadership, so the party will consider additional variables like skills and representations as balancing factors of the supplemented list. So that's the written response that came from Action SA's Joburg campaign manager. I want to bring in now Terry Tselane, who is the executive chairman of the Institute of Election Management Services in Africa. Mr. Tselane, thank you so much for also making time for us. Good morning.
2: Yeah, good morning to you and to your listeners, and thank you very much for having me.
0: So are these political parties you've submitted, you know, one peer, the name of one person for their peer list, are they within their rights? What does this Municipal Structures Act say about a party changing or supplementing its peer candidate list after nominations have closed?
2: Well, in terms of Section 2 of the Local Government Municipal Structures Act, a party, and then we can go to Section 10, a political party that receives more seats than it has submitted the list will be asked by the chief electoral officer to supplement that list. And therefore, political parties that would have fewer would have, say for instance, one representative in their peer list would be entitled in terms of that section to supplement that list even before the council meets. So immediately after the results have been announced and the political party has got more seats, it will be asked by the chief electoral officer to supplement its list.
0: Okay, so then that takes away the risk of that first sitting of council where you only have one person who was on the PR list, and if the voting for the mayor happens, then you know your party may face some consequences here. So you're saying immediately after the elections, that opportunity to supplement the list exists even before the first council sitting?
2: Absolutely. In fact, the amendment that Helen is referring to, when it comes to Schedule 2 and that particular section, it emphasizes the fact that the chief electoral officer must do this within 2 days. So the only insertion in the amendment is that of saying this must be done within 2 days of a notice of a list supplemented by the name or names of one or more eligible candidates. If I can just read the section for you.
0: Mm.
2: It says, if a party list contains fewer candidates than the party is entitled to, the chief electoral officer must, in writing, immediately notify the party of the exact shortfall and request the party to deliver within 2 days of the notice a list supplemented by the name or names of one or more eligible candidates. So this has got to happen. In other words, once a chief electoral officer announces the results of the election and then finds that this particular party has fewer candidates, the chief electoral officer will then send a notice to that party in order for that party to supplement its list, and that party must do that within 2 days. So that amendment for that particular section only indicates the period within which a response must be given by the said party.
0: Okay. It appears the DA is, well, at least from my reading, their priority is more about the democratic process that's being affected here. Because Helen Zille, as you heard, says the people who are voting for these organizations don't know who they're voting for. They see, yes, Hemen Mashaba is the mayoral candidate, or Dr. Tlaleng, or, you know, Bongani from the MK party, Mr. Baloyi. but actually they don't know who else is on the peer list. So is that a democratic process? Because Helen says the reason that the IEC, in fact, releases the list so that people know who they are voting for. What do you make of that argument?
2: Well, it's a different argument altogether, because then we are moving away from what the provision of the law says. So they will actually be, if I understand it well, they will actually be attacking the provision that are there on law to say this is undemocratic and therefore it must be repealed. But it cannot work retrospectively. So for this period, for those people who, even if, in other words, this section were to be repealed, it will not affect the current councillors who are going to be elected based on this particular aspect. The issue of whether it is democratic or undemocratic, I think it's a completely different debate altogether.
0: But what do you make of that debate, though? Is it a strong debate? For instance, the IEC says voters need to understand who they're voting for. And the reason they release the list, which includes the list of, you know, the PR list that political parties submit, is because they want voters to know who they're voting for. But if, for instance, on the Action SA or EFF or MK Party, you've got one name, which is their mayoral candidate, and you don't have anyone on that PR list, is that democratic? Like, does that help the voters know who they're voting for?
2: Well, it is still democratic in the sense that if, for instance, any of the people who are in the list, are to be removed by a political party, and then insert or, you know, appoint other people, it is still within the democratic principles that the political party decides.
0: Mm.
2: Yeah. So it doesn't. I think it is really a spurious argument to say that when people vote for a party, they are voting for the candidates that are in that party, because the party can always change the list and have whoever. I think people vote for a party because they trust that particular party that it will deliver on the mandate that they have set for themselves. So I don't buy the argument that if you are electing a party, necessarily you've got to know each and every person who is actually in that list.
0: Yeah, I get your point, because it's still the prerogative of the party to change the list, whichever way they may. So even the person that they had put on the PR list and you went and voted, it's still their prerogative to update that list after the elections. So there's someone who's asking about the item 5.2, the candidates' names must appear on the list. So is there an expectation? There's a question here from someone who wants to know if there's an expectation that the candidates' names must appear on the list. So these parties, are they not violating any regulations by just putting one person? Is there any clause that says every single party has to put the names of their members who are part of the PR list? Those names have to clearly appear.
2: No, there is no such provision. Mm. The provision only requires a political party to submit the names not more than the number of seats available in that particular municipality. So if you submit a PR list, but you only have one candidate in there, the assumption is that you don't know whether you're going to win more than one seat. You believe that maybe you will only win one seat, and therefore the law still protects you if you win more than one seat, to say that you, even though you campaigned and then thought that you'd only have one seat, now you have been given a responsibility to have more seats by the number of people who have actually voted for you, and therefore that has got to be supplemented, and then you've got to be able to supply the number, or rather the names of the candidates who will fill those positions.
0: Yeah. Well, Terry Tselane, thank you so much for making time for us. Executive Chairman of the Institute of Election Management Services in Africa. I guess what we do now is wait for the DA as they head to court today. I think they want a declaratory order because they are raising issues of, you know, just the democratic nature with which, you know, people are going to vote when they don't know who they are voting for, because on the PR lists, some parties are only putting their mayoral candidates in Johannesburg. Is their concern valid? Well, we'll find out. Hopefully, there's going to be a constitutional clarity there. I do want to give you a quick update before we get to the latest in Eyewitness News headlines about that man who threatened those women in Johannesburg at Vlamo restaurant. We spoke about it on the open line. So the big question that everybody has had is, why was this man released on warning? Because he went to the police station, but he was released on warning and told to appear on the 1st of October. So we did send a question to the Gauteng SAPS. The spokesperson there is Colonel Dimakatso Nevuhului, on why Lawrence was released on warning pending his appearance in court next week. And this is the response that we've just gotten from them. They said, good day. In terms of the Criminal Procedure Act, there are certain category of crimes of which suspects can be released on warning. And this particular case falls within that category. Hence, the person involved was accordingly issued with a warning to appear in court on the 1st of October 2026. This will allow the investigating officer sufficient time to obtain all the necessary statements and gather the relevant evidence to finalize the investigation and present the matter before court. That's a message from the SAPS spokesperson here in Gauteng. See, this is where then we need to tighten up. We need to tighten up our laws. What happens if this man who's been released on bail goes and finds the women that he threatened, and he goes through with his promise? God forbid. This is not just a mere, I will mess you up threat. This is a, I will put a bullet in your head and walk. In the same week that there are 9 women in Johannesburg, in Gauteng, who were found murdered, and the people are still walking, because we really still don't know if we've found the people who've done and perpetrated these crimes. And I think that's an exception, no? Why are we treating this as just one of the crimes where it was just a threat? Maybe this is where our laws need to be tightened up. When you've got someone who's threatening a vulnerable group that's already under siege with murder like that, the consequences have got to be more severe than you being released on warning and told to appear a week later, because actually you are a danger and a threat to society. It's 10:30. Sfiso, good morning.
4: Thanks, Clement. Good morning. President Cyril Ramaphosa says women in South Africa should not live in fear and panic. The president has been seen in public for the first time today since he was booked off sick after returning from the BRICS summit in India last week. Ramaphosa weighed in on the concerns of gender-based violence and femicide this morning on the sidelines of an ANC fundraising event in Woodmead. South African Navy Chief Mondelo Bisi says he's waiting for feedback from the Hawks related to the investigation into the SAS Mantadisi tragedy. The South African Navy yesterday commemorated the 3rd anniversary of the incident that claimed the lives of Gillian Hector, William Matipa and Lucas Majola during a vertical transfer exercise off Komiki in 2023. And China has confirmed its leader Xi Jinping will visit the US this week for talks with President Donald Trump. Xi will be there from Wednesday to Friday. The two leaders are expected to have an in-depth exchange of views on major issues concerning China-US relations and world peace and development. Washington had already made it clear that the leaders of the world's two biggest economies were due to meet this week in what is expected to be a bid to ease tensions over trade, technology and broader strategic issues. And those are the headlines. This EWN and more at 10 or at 11 or as it happens.
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5: Travelling on the N3 North, we still have got delays between Van Buren Road and the Gululies Interchange. That's due to roadworks there. There's also a bit of a hold-up reported on the M1 South approaching Hudson Drive due to more roadworks. And please be on the lookout for roadworks as well in Boksburg along the N17 East between Osborne Road and the Heidelberg Road exit, rather the R21 exit. If you can, please use the N12 East if you want to avoid that backlog. And then traveling in the city of Tshwane, roadworks are taking place on the N14 South approaching Euphius Road. Please be on the lookout there or try to use the N1 South towards the Flying Saucer Interchange as an alternative. More updates at the top of the hour. Stay tuned.
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0: AI, global markets and trillion-dollar companies, their headlines move fast. 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That's 702 Drive with John Perlman in conversation with 91 this Wednesday on 702.
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0: 25 minutes before 11 o'clock. So we do another installment now of a series that we started a couple of weeks ago looking at some of South Africa's royal families. And today we're discussing the Amampondo Kingdom. They are one of the kingdoms in the Eastern Cape. And I think we often wrongly group them under the Xhosa tribe, but in fact the Amampondo Kingdom, they are their own kingdom with a long and complex history, which saw the emergence of two royal houses. But today, the kingdom finds itself dealing with a succession dispute. Joining us on the line to help us understand more about the Amampondo Kingdom is Malibongwe Ngai, who's the author of Mpondoland, The Navigation of History. He's also a historian. He's going to be guiding us through this conversation. But if you've got your own inputs, you've got some questions, some thoughts about the Amampondo Kingdom, give me a call on 011-883-0702 or send me a WhatsApp voice note. Malibongwe, thank you so much for joining us, man. Good morning.
8: Good morning, and good morning to the viewers.
0: So there's often this tendency that we have to group the Amampondo simply under the broader Xhosa identity. But who are the Amampondo and how do they differ from the Xhosa and the Zulus?
8: Amampondo have got their own history. And if you would trace the history of these communities of Southern Africa, you'd find that they are classified as Abenguni, you've got Abambo, you've got Amalala, and the like. So Abenguni, Amaxhosa and AmaZulu fall under the category of Abenguni. They have got their own history. And then Amampondo and other groups like Amabomvana, Amaqwati and others, they fall, Amaxesibe, they fall under Abambo. So although they share the same environment, but historically, therefore, their own identity. So Amampondo, they are the descendants of this group that was a large group called Abambo. So their proximity to Amaxhosa does not necessarily make them to be the same people in culture and language and also in historical terms.
0: Okay, but how similar is that culture and language, for instance?
8: There is some degree of similarity, as you can see, for example, that there's similarity between isiNdebele, isiZulu, isiXhosa, and also isiMpondo. There is some degree of similarity, but there are areas where you would find that the languages differ in terminology and in some expressions. You'd find that there is a person who speaks isiXhosa may not necessarily understand what is said by Amampondo in some instances. But that doesn't necessarily mean that they can't completely hear one another. But linguistically, you'd find that they've got their own terminology and which are different.
0: I got you. Yeah, I get you. So the history dates back to the establishment of the Mpondo kingdom to King Mpondo ka Janya. Can you just explain that to us? Like, what do we know about the origins of the kingdom itself?
8: Yeah, in addition to what I've said, that they are Abambo, but the earliest traceable ancestor is Njanya, who was Njanya's father. Because it is Njanya who had then this son called Mpondo, and other sons, of course. So that's how far the history is known. Of course, I've heard some people telling some histories, which you find that sometimes has got some conflicting narrations. But the credible history that you'll find, even in the oral and written records, you'll find that it's traceable from Sibisite. And then it goes down to various generations up until at some point there was a split in the Mpondo kingdom, where there's a group of a great house of Kriya, which joined Amabomvana. That's why you have a group called Amachomane amongst Amabomvana, and then the emergence of Kangata lineage amongst Amabondo. So the current history that you have is, of course, largely dominated by the work of King Fagu, who is one of the historic personalities in the general annals of Amampondo.
0: Yeah, can we talk more about him, King Fagu? Because, as you say, he is one of the most important figures in Mpondo history. What made his reign so significant, and how did he protect and consolidate the Mpondo kingdom?
8: One of the strategies that Fagu used to build his kingdoms was to accommodate migrant communities that were fleeing from different places. And that's why you'll find that amongst Amampondo, you'll find that they are mainly classified into two categories, although that is not necessarily an everyday language. But you'll find that the Amampondo are called Amampondo Egas, which means those who descend directly from Mpondo. And those people have split into various

0: clans. You have Amangwane, you have got Amakhwalo, for example, Amasokote, Amangcoya, and many others. But you have these other groups that migrated, which are generally called Amampondo and Enkomo, because they would pay tribute in the form of cattle to King Fa. So you accommodated many of these people. You have, for example, people like Amakolo in the Mbizana area who joined during the Fagu times. You have got Amangwane in the western side of Mzimfubu, which is another group that was fleeing after the Battle of Mpolompo, where King Matuan was defeated. They joined Amampondo. You have got Amashlubi, who are also part of Amampondo. You have got so many clans that have formed sub-tribes within Amampondo. And then he consolidated them into one nation, because although they would be allowed to exist as distinct groups, but militarily and socially, they would be organized within the kingdom. And at the same time, he built alliances to avoid a lot of physical conflict. You'll remember that it is King Fagu who harbored the missionaries, because he felt that by having missionaries amongst him, amongst his people rather, he would be able to build a buffer between himself and the aggressive colonial government at the time. And also the Maitland Treaty that he signed with the colonial government in 1844 was owing to the fact that he wanted a strategy to ensure that there's protection of the people from any possible aggressor. And you'll remember at the time there was also aggression from the Boers. So that's how he protected his kingdom. And he did, of course, he had so many strategies. I think he's recognized as one of the wise kings of the times.
1: And how about the impact of the Mfecane Wars? Because I imagine those also affected the region. So how did the rise of, like, for instance, Shaka and the Zulu kingdom affect the Amampondo kingdom?
0: Fagu ruled almost at the same time with King Shaka. And he was no exception to the attacks by the Zulu impis. There's a time where the Zulu armies were led by a man called Bubulandaba, who was Shaka's Induna. He attacked Amampondo with his armies. And at that time, Amampondo armies were led by Fagu's son, Damase. It was for the first time in history that the Zulu armies were defeated, because Bubulandaba's regiments were defeated by Amampondo regiments, and they fled. Of course, they did come back with new strategies until they defeated Amampondo. It is due to the Mfecane Wars that Fagu, towards the end of the 1820s, he had to cross Umzimvubu and settle near Port St. John's in the area called Mngazi. So he built his new headquarters there, because he was retreating from AmaZulu. And one of his strategies during the Mfecane Wars was that he understood that Shaka's manner of approach, that he would conquer a nation and bring it under him. But his strategy was to retreat so that there is no stage that he is conquered and become under the Zulus. Up until Shaka himself sent 100 cattle to recognize Fagu, to say he recognizes him as an independent king, and Fagu in return sent another 100 cattle. And perhaps the last point I could make was the relationship of this mutual recognition is the one that also influenced Shaka. At the time, there was Ngoza of Abatembu, who was moving towards Amampondo to attack. And Shaka sent his emissaries to advise Fagu that this man has nothing to do with me, deal with him. As a result, Ngoza's people were attacked by Amampondo. So there was that kind of relationship between Fagu and Shaka's armies and Shaka himself.
1: That's fascinating. So, and Fagu's relationship with the Cape Colony, because that's another important part of his legacy. I think it 1844 when he signed a treaty recognizing his authority. What exactly did that treaty mean for Mpondoland?
0: That treaty, firstly, was what we would call in the modern day diplomatic relations as an extradition treaty. It was an extradition treaty, although it was one-sided, because what that treaty provided was that if there is any criminal who escaped from the Cape and would go to Mpondoland, FABU would assist to extradite that particular fugitive. And also the traders, the white traders who would be traveling in Mpondoland would be safe. But at the same time, there was guarantee from the Cape Colonial government that for any attack that Amampondo would face, especially from the four traders, the Cape Colony would be there to assist him. So it became a strategy of ensuring that there is peace between FAGU and the colonial government, which was a potential aggressor, because they have got their own history of being aggressors across the eastern side of the Cape. So it was a strategy for him to ensure that there are relations between him and those aggressors, and also any other potential aggressors. And that then guaranteed safety and stability amongst Amampondo.
1: Mm-hmm. I've got some WhatsApps coming through on 0727021702. If you've got a question, you've got something that piqued your interest, or you want to share a thought with us about the Amampondo Kingdom, you can call us on 011-883-0702. Here's a WhatsApp that's come on 0727021702.
2: Hi, Clement and your guest. Very interesting topic. Can your guest kindly clarify for me? I know someone who is, his surname is Mbinga, but he is Zulu from KZN. And then when I do research, that surname is actually Mbondo's surname. Like the Amampinga clan, are they originally the Mbondos, or are they Xhosa, or are they Zulu? Thank you.
1: Okay, so the Mpingas, thank you so much for that. Malibongwe, go ahead.
0: Amampinga are part of Amampondo Mise, not Amampondo. So they are a separate group from Amampondo. But they are known, there's a clear history of Amampinga amongst Amampondo Mise. If then there could be some research on the side of Amampondo Mise, there's clarity in as far as that area is concerned.
1: Mm, okay. It's going up to 10 minutes now before 11 o'clock. More of your calls and WhatsApps after the break.
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6: 9 minutes before 11 o'clock, we're just about to wrap up our conversation with Malibongwe Ngai, who is the author of Mpondoland, The Navigation of History. He's also a historian, just taking us through the Amampondo Kingdom. And I want to come to some of your WhatsApps on 072-702-1702. I want to ask about what history tells us about FAKU allowing subjects of King Moshoeshoe to occupy land that was regarded as part of Mpondo territory. So I'd like to get Malibongwe's thoughts on that. But before we do, here's another WhatsApp that's come through.
9: Morning, Clement, and to your guests. You know, I'm trying to make a picture in my head of all the causes that I've known, which ones are the Mpondos? Can you please ask him if the Mpondos are the ones with the cuts on their cheeks? Abaqabile.
6: Thank you for that question. Malibongwe?
0: Yes, there are those amongst Amampondo who have got those marks on their faces, but not all Amampondo can be identified as such. For example, myself, I don't have those, and there are so many in different clans. Sometimes those particular marks relate to particular clans rather than the entirety of Amampondo as a nation.
6: Okay. Here's another one.
0: So you can't necessarily identify an Mpondo by merely looking at the face.
6: Got you. All right.
0: Yeah.
10: Hello, Clement. Thank you for the show. Can you please ask the gentleman there to just clarify for me regarding Mpondo Mise and Mpondo? I heard that they were twins who later had their own people reporting to them or under their leadership, to say how did it come. And it also emanated to Oma Jola in the Kosatlin. Thank you, Clement. Bye.
6: Thank you. Malibongwe?
0: Mpondo, in the history that we have, both oral and recorded history, Mpondo and Mpondo Mise are recorded as twins of Njanya. And after them is Xesibe. So it was a normal practice during those days that one son would have his or her own his regiment, rather, and then later develop into a smaller tribe, which would expand into some kingdom. So what happened is that Mpondo and Mpondo Mise, although they were twins, they had their own people, and they ended up separating, and they consolidated their own tribes into kingdoms over a period of time. This has happened over various generations, even amongst Amampondo. You'll find that you've got Amampondo who were just one group, and later when you go to Amampondo, you've got so many of these subgroups that are there. They have got their own royalty, they have got their own leadership. So that is what was happening all the time. And regarding with Umajola, Umajola is part of Amampondo Mise. It's not part of the history of Amampondo. It's like Umpinga, the one we were asked about earlier. They are also, if you research on the history of Amampondo Mise, you'll find Mpinga, you'll find Umajola there. But the split was natural because that's what was happening in different generations of the time.
6: So who is the king then? And how did that split affect the royal house?
0: Since they were twins, the royal house naturally split. So the other one took the other direction and consolidated himself and established a new kingdom. That's why you'll find that although they were Abambo before these twins, they started establishing new entities because Mpondo Mise started establishing Amampondo Mise. And so you no longer had that common royal house for both of them. Each of them established new royalty and new identity.
6: Okay. So when people talk about the king of Amampondo, then is that necessarily referring to one throne? Or as you say, there are two distinct royal authorities?
0: Yeah, in the course of time, during Fagu's time, then there's another branch that then got established, the one that was led by Ndamase on the western side of Mzimfogo. That's why today you hear of Amampondo Asenyandeni, which is what was called Western Pondoland, and then Amampondo Aseqhawukeni. Although they continue to be one nation, but in relation to governance, they have got separate governing structures and separate systems.

0: for these particular kingdoms. Mm. So it's a kingdom, two kingdoms of Amampondo. They remain one nation, Amampondo.
1: Got you. Malibongwe, thank you so much for making time for us. This has been so insightful. I didn't get to some of the questions, but I think we've gotten the gist of the Amampondo kingdom and their history. Malibongwe Ngai is the author of Mpondoland, The Navigation of History. He's also a historian. It's 2 minutes now before 11.
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5: 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Your business book review, Sam Mornsey, the businessman industrialist, he's got a book out, Defying Barriers. And in How I Make My Money, Shami Surinayaran, driving systems change, is the chief impact officer at the Harambee Youth Employment Accelerator.
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7: Good morning, I'm Sfiso Zulu. President Cyril Ramaphosa says women in South Africa should not have to live in fear and panic following the string of murders in Gauteng. The president has been seen in public for the first time today since he was booked off sick after returning from the BRICS summit in India last week. Ramaphosa weighed in on the concerns of increased gender-based violence and femicide this morning on the sidelines of an ANC fundraising event in Woodmead. Alfra Mushwana is there.
8: The recent murders of women in parts of Ekuruleni have fueled fears that a possible serial killer could be on the loose, but police say they cannot confirm this at this stage. President Cyril Ramaphosa says he's aware that while the recent murders appear to be concentrated in Ekuruleni, the country's wider GBVF crisis is leaving women across South Africa living in constant fear.
9: We did say that we regard gender-based violence and femicide as a disaster. And at government level, we've been making many efforts to deal with the problem.
8: Ramaphosa says men must change their ways.
9: Men should never regard women as their playground, as people or citizens that they should harm or even kill.
8: He says the Interministerial Committee on GBVF is working on a plan to address the crisis. Alfa Ramshwana, Eyewitness News, Johannesburg.
7: Mpumalanga taxi boss Joe Sibanyoni is being cross-examined at the Madlanga Commission today after presenting his supplementary affidavit. Sibanyoni testified last month about his tumultuous business relationship with now late taxi mogul Jonathan Msibi. Sibanyoni accused Msibi of orchestrating two assassination attempts on him. At the onset, Sibanyoni declined to answer to several allegations which he says are outside of the commission's terms of reference, including alleged tender fraud.
10: The Quagga 20 proceedings in which I'm not directly implicated as an accused person, that material falls outside the commission's mandate, and I'm not required to respond to it. The Moroto Road infrastructure and transport matters do not fall within the commission's terms of reference.
7: South African Navy Chief Monde Lubisi says he's waiting for feedback.

0: back from the Hawks related to the investigation into the SAS Manta DC tragedy. The SA Navy yesterday commemorated the third anniversary of the incident that claimed the lives of Gillian Hector, William Matipa and Lucas Mojela during a vertical transfer exercise off Komiki in 2023. Families gathered for a wreath-laying ceremony at Simonstown Naval Base yesterday. Carlo Peterson was there.
1: South African Navy Chief Monde Lobese believes the SA Navy has complied with all the prescripts in the Hawks' probe into the SAS Manta TC tragedy.
2: From what I hear, their investigation is going well. We are waiting with open arms to hear what is the outcome of the Hawks investigation, and we'll take it from there.
1: Meanwhile, Lieutenant Commander Gillian Hector's widower, Commander Romero Hector, has lodged a civil suit against the SA Navy after being granted access to a classified report related to the incident. Hector says the report shows the SAS Manta TC was never authorized to do the naval exercise, which led to his wife's death. Carlo Peterson, Eyewitness News.
0: And China has confirmed its leader Xi Jinping will visit the US this week for talks with President Donald Trump. Xi will be in Washington from Wednesday to Friday. The two leaders are expected to have an in-depth exchange of views on major issues concerning China-US relations and world peace and development. Washington had already made it clear that the leaders of the world's two biggest economies were due to meet this week in what is expected to be a bid to ease tensions over trade, technology and broader strategic issues. Trump's Iran war casts a long shadow as China seeks to avoid U.S. sanctions against countries dealing with Tehran, despite reports that Beijing supplied Iran with intelligence from a strike on U.S. troops. Gold is trading at $4,351.62 an ounce. The rand is at 16.24 to the dollar, 21.74 to the pound, 18.65 to the euro. Brent crude oil is at $101.55 a barrel.
3: And in the traffic, we've got delays on the N12 West. Just as you approach the Gnulis interchange, and accident delays as we come out of Edenville Road. There's also still moving traffic on the M1 South just as you approach Houghton Drive. That's due to roadworks. Please be on the lookout there.
0: A partly cloudy day in store for Gauteng, with isolated showers and thunder showers expected today. The temperatures will peak at highs between 23 and 25 degrees. The top story in EWN this hour: President Cyril Ramaphosa says women in South Africa should not have to live in fear and panic following the string of murders in Gauteng.
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0: After 11 o'clock, Dumela, welcome to the third and final hour of the Clement Magnatela Show. Thank you so much for staying with us here on 702. It's time now for our Family Matters feature.
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0: So on our Family Matters feature this morning, we are discussing how to deal with a life-changing diagnosis in your family. There are some conversations that families never really want to have, right? Like, what happens if the doctor tells you that the illness you're dealing with isn't going away? What happens if a loved one is diagnosed with, let's say, cancer or a progressive neurological condition or kidney disease, heart disease, diabetes, or another chronic illness? Or if you're told that the illness is terminal, the diagnosis doesn't only change the life of the person who is sick, it can change the entire family. And then suddenly there are questions about treatment, about money, about work, caregiving, children, relationships, and the future, you name it. There may be fear in a case like that. There may be denial. There may be anger, guilt, or even conflict about what should happen next. And sometimes the family is so focused on keeping the person who is ill going that nobody stops to ask, but how are the rest of us coping with this? So today, I'm asking how, as families, you can prepare yourselves emotionally and practically when someone you love receives a life-changing diagnosis. Like, how do you tell the children? Have you ever been in that situation where there's a life-changing family diagnosis? How much do you tell other family members? How do you have difficult conversations about finance, caregiving, and the future without taking away hope? And perhaps more importantly, how do you support the person who is sick without losing yourself in the process? I'd like you to share your experiences with us on 011-883-0702. You can send your WhatsApps as well on 072-702-1702. Clinical psychologist Gerald Williamson will guide us through this conversation. Thank you so much for making time for us. Is it Gerald or Gerald? Good morning.
2: Gerald.
0: Gerald.
2: Gerald,
0: thank you so much for making time for us. I really appreciate it. So obviously, it's so complicated as a family when you have someone, a loved one, who is facing a life-changing diagnosis. When someone receives a diagnosis like that, what is usually happening psychologically, you know, inside that person, but also the family around them?
2: Yeah, I think, Clement, firstly, let me congratulate you. Your summary into this conversation, I thought there, Clement is doing the whole job for me. Your summary was succinct and very beautiful around what exactly happens when a family or a person has to face this type of news. Maybe to answer your question, I first like to preface it with the words. You know that for people listening out there, that life will always bring these big challenges that shake all of us. But I've learned over time that families are remarkably resilient. Individuals are resilient when they face these moments together, you know, with a clear sense of honesty, the right type of support, and of course, clear communication. Now, preparing the family here is not about protecting anyone from the truth, Clement, but giving them the tools to walk through it with strength, right? So that preface, you know, I just like the listeners to know that the conversation between us means that there's a lot of respect and hope that people can get through these challenges. But that being in mind, your question is to exactly what happens when people receive news like this. I guess, you know, you probably heard the stages of shock and grief that people go through, you know, when there is clear sense of, often for the individual first, you know, there has to be peace with what has been, what's happening to them. So they themselves will go through the initial phases of, you know, shock and then denial. You've heard these things before. Anger. Then comes the bargaining phase. Eventually, there's a space of depression and acceptance. But it's at that point that this person has to decide as well that they need to give this news to the family. Because you can't have a person who goes to the family and they themselves are in denial. How do you expect the family to deal or other people around you to deal with this if you are totally in denial? Mm-hmm. You can imagine that type of scenario. So I'd like to preface it by saying, listen, you should have some form of acceptance of what is happening to you before you engage others. You can't make it a conflict with others. I give you an example here. A person that has been, losing their vision or eyesight. If you are in denial and you have to not talk to your children, etc., how do you expect the children to take that message when you are totally saying this is not happening, but maybe your spouse or your partner is saying, but the doctor said you are losing, you know, and so forth. So there can't be arguments when you are transferring this type of news. There has to be consensus. So the whole idea that you yourself have gone through your own grief phases is very, very important. Thereafter comes the stages where you now have to deal with the family. And I think if you want me, I can basically just tell you what some of those
0: Yes, please.
2: Are.
0: Yeah, please go ahead.
2: All right. I guess you mentioned something earlier on when you said there will be huge shock and there will be huge uncertainty from the family themselves. They themselves will go through the stages where they experience that fear, that confusion. But the big one is anticipatory grief, which means people are looking ahead and in their minds, they are already seeing the worst outcome. That is human nature. And maybe that's where the whole idea of moving towards consensus and everybody agreeing, but everybody in that room, especially the people hearing the news, are seeing the worst outcome. And that, of course, is the emotional shock and uncertainty we talk about. Then, of course, there will be a huge disruption of routines. People must be made ready for that, that things will not be the same like it was before. The way we do things, how we do things, the support required, people having to give up their jobs, their spaces, routines will change, etc. So that has to be negotiated and discussed and requested as well so that everybody is on the same page. So the disruption of routine is an important one. The shifting of roles, you can imagine where a spouse or a partner or children that are unable to function as before, new roles now have to be negotiated, and often that is a huge transition. Easier said than done, I must say to you. Me and you can talk on this radio show, but I've experienced that people do not always take on that change of roles very easily. For example, being a breadwinner and now being a non-breadwinner, that's a huge one. That's just an example of role shift. And of course, if there are already people with mental health vulnerabilities, Clement, in that family, you can imagine bringing this news. It's a compounding factor. It's bringing news or bad news upon bad news. And so often you have to consider what is existing. Who's experienced existing anxieties, depressions? Are there problems, people with burnout, relational, huge couple conflict, or they're already in a state of problems? Here's a practical example. Did you ever think about somebody going to prison, having to prepare for a lengthy prison sentence, which is sometimes akin to having cancer? You know, I'm watching the Madlanga Commission, and I'm filled with a sense of sadness and also dread, because it's only when you see it from the other person's side that some of these people will be called upon to spend some very lengthy time in prison. That has been happening with thousands and thousands of people. Mm. But did you ever think how a family has to prepare that you may be going away for 20 or 30 years to prison and you're a breadwinner or you're a respected member of the family, and that whole support system that won't be there? And so the idea that there's already conflict in that family about these issues, you know, the shame, the guilt, etc. And often that vulnerability is there, need to be understood in context. So yes, the family has to be prepared for that.
0: I wanted to say in some instances you're actually preparing for it's not even the possibility of the person being, you know, healed from that diagnosis, right? In some cases you don't even have enough time with that person. So the doctors are honest with you about how much time you have because someone in your family has a terminal illness. But what do you think are some of the mistakes that families make when trying to protect one another after a serious diagnosis? Because I think it happens a lot where in a family, when someone has a diagnosis, maybe a terminal illness, it's a life-changing diagnosis, they sometimes don't share that with other family members. And I'm talking immediate family members, because they're trying to protect them, because they know that, oh, this mom or dad knows that if I tell my children that I've got this terminal illness, that's going to affect them. You know, so there's this veil of secrecy because we're all trying to protect each other here. The firstborn knows but doesn't want to tell the other siblings. Does that work, or does that just, you know, further, you know, increases just the pressure, the confusion, and ultimately just the anger in how the matter is being handled?
2: Clement, you put your finger on such a big, big issue. And I'm glad you defined it in that way. Because, yes, news like this can bond and bring a family together, or it can break them apart if things are not done in a correct way. Now, I'm not going to say there's a textbook out there that says that everybody has to study on how to approach. But, yes, knowledge does help. But some of the don'ts, you know, and the do's, are as follows. You know, people should get clarity first on what is the issue. There can't be any confusion in coming with this type of news to people. It's a point I connected to earlier on. You know, not only do you have to be emotional acceptance, but you have to be clear about this condition, what it is, how it will impact, because any confusion about it is just going to make the issue worse, because especially children, they build their own understanding of it, and they often put themselves at the center of it, taking responsibility and asking, is this because of me? And often I've seen in religious context where people often will question the concept of God. You know, why is God allowing this, etc.? And if you have children and they are not age appropriate to listen to that type of messages, it can have lasting damage in their own religious relationship with an almighty, for example. So the idea of having to be clear about it before you guys engage, name that condition or issue clearly. Don't beat around the bush and cause more confusion. You know, don't euphemize it. Don't soften it, etc. You're not protecting anyone. Clarity and honesty are two sides of a coin that need to be considered here.
0: So,
2: you know, and then of course, sorry.
0: So, sorry, go finish the point first.
2: No, I was saying it's out of that one has to invite the discussion and questions so that, you know, but you can't, it's not a one way conversation where you just tell people and leave them and there's no further discussion and understanding and research that has to be done by everybody. Especially when we say age appropriate, where we talk the kids, the younger kids who has to be. You know, you have to make the story very simple for them. You can't complicate it. But the older ones, which is your teenagers, etc., Clement, they would often want you to... Teenagers, by their very nature, tends to have a very inquisitorial approach. Yes, but, you know, they will go on the internet and they will search, especially today's youth, etc. They will come back with suggestions and they will even question the diagnosis. What do doctors know, etc.? Do not get angry at them. Engage them. Family and focused, you know, etc., because they have a right to question. So that's a point I just wanted to mention.
0: Yeah.
2: Invite questions.
0: Yeah, I want to take some calls now in WhatsApp. So I do think that, you know, in some of our families, we're dealing with this veil of secrecy. It's just, you know, parents are always trying to protect their children so they don't tell them when they have a terminal illness. We find out after someone has passed that, oh, this person had cancer, this person had this terminal illness, and when you ask those who knew, you know, it's almost like, oh, no, he was just trying to protect you guys. But, I mean, that can really be difficult for the children or for the loved ones who may have wanted to play a much larger role, or even just, you know, be more appreciative of the time with that person, and knowing that we have this amount of time with them. But let's hear what the other listeners have to say. Please share your experiences with us. Have you ever had a family member, or maybe it's you, who dealt with a life-changing diagnosis? Did you sit down with your family? Did you tell your children? You know, what approach did you use? Did you, you know, speak to a therapist. How did you handle the dynamics of receiving a life-changing diagnosis? Has anybody ever faced a terminal illness, especially where you're given time that you only have a couple of months to live, or the doctors are honest with you that, well, you only have this year? How honest then are you to the children or the other people that are your loved ones? Johanna, you are calling us from Pretoria. Good morning.
3: Good morning, Clement. How are you?
0: I'm all right, Johanna. Go ahead.
3: Okay. No, I just wanted to share my experience with my dad. We didn't know as the children that my dad had a terminal illness. My mom didn't tell us because she said she's protecting us so that, you know, we don't stress. But I don't think it helps, because we need to prepare that there's this thing which might lead to a possibility of, you know, him passing away. Maybe we might have supported them in terms of taking him for treatment and all that. But can you imagine the shock of being told that your dad has passed away? Mm. And you're like, how did it happen? Why? Because you never knew he was sick. And you know, to an extent that when you go home to visit, I mean, he's strong, they don't share, he's fine. You're not even suspecting anything, but you just get a call that your dad passed away. How do we deal with it as children? We never prepared, we never, you know. So for me, I think it's important to share with the children, no matter how bad it might be or how negatively it might affect them, but at least they have room to deal with the fact that there's this kind of diagnosis on our dad. Then how do we even support him in terms of treatment? You know, yeah, all those kind of things. But yeah, it's not okay to not share with the children.
0: Mm, sure. Yeah, it must have been so shocking for you guys. Johanna, thank you so much for sharing that, your experience with us. Here's a WhatsApp voice note that has also come through on 072-702-1702.
4: Good morning, Clement. I just wanted to find out from your guest if you can suggest any cancer support groups. I currently have a friend who's going through it, and I wanted to suggest that she join a support group, because, you know, obviously fighting cancer takes a mental toll on one. So if your guest can please just share details of any cancer support groups he might have. Thank you.
0: All right. So any cancer support groups, I'll actually extend this to the other listeners who may know of some of the groups, like any cancer support groups, please share them with us. Koketso is asking for that. So let's go to another message here from Vienna on the WhatsApp line, who says, "Hi, Clement. Receiving life-altering news is just that. While the patient works through their own challenges, the family is also spiraling in a different way. They ask why. What's the cause? Just what now? It's all made worse if there's a family history, and if the illness ended in death. It's hard not to spiral into a black hole. It's really, really a lot to deal with." That's a message there from Noni. Okay, so let me get my guest Gerald to respond to some of the questions. Gerald, the first call we got there was Johanna, who was telling us that, you know, in his family, they just received a call that, oh, your dad has passed. And then they found out that, you know, there was a terminal illness. And apparently the elders said, well, we didn't want to bother you guys. We wanted to protect you guys, which is what I was talking about earlier, that there's this tendency in some of our families to just keep these things a secret, because we are thinking, you know, we don't want to stress you. We don't want to worry you. But you are forgetting that by not giving me that information, I'm going to be even more affected, you know, if you're no longer with us, knowing that I would have loved to do something to contribute towards, you know, your healing or getting better. So you can respond to that. And then Koketso also sent a WhatsApp voice note asking if you know of any cancer support groups, because she wants to recommend that to a friend.
5: Hi, Clement. Yeah. I'm back. Sorry, there was some sound technicalities, but we're back now. If I got you ready on both of those issues, yes, Clement, look, it is important that we communicate honestly and clearly with our loved ones. And there's a very good reason for that. You know, it means that by talking together as a group, talking with people, letting them into the hold, you provide better support, not just for them, but for the affected person. So I think it's important that people must realize that, you know, the African adage that says, umuntu umuntu ngabantu, you know, it's an important that people connect with each other to support each other. To try and go through this alone or to hear the news afterwards under the guise that you were being protected is making it more difficult for the person to move through their own stages of grief. It's prolonging it for them. So by letting them in right at the beginning in a clear and honest fashion, you are able to allow them to heal faster and quicker. And this is based in psychological scientific evidence. Does it help you, Clement?
0: Mm-hmm. Yes, it does.
5: The second part to Cancer Association of South Africa offers, free physical, virtual, and message-based support groups for a lot of people. You know, survivors, caregivers, loved ones, patients, and they're excellent at it, in my experience. So yes, please contact Cancer Association of South Africa. You'll find them online, and they have a range of methods of support, and they're experienced in this type of support.
0: Got you. Okay, I've got some more WhatsApps, some calls as well that are coming through. Please share your experiences with us if in your own families you've dealt with a life-changing diagnosis. Was it a terminal illness? Was it someone in the family who you were told by experts, you know, health practitioners that they don't have much time with you guys? And how do you even support them while also making sure that you also taking care of yourself? Because often we don't ask, how am I coping with this? How have you navigated a situation where there's someone with a terminal illness or a life-changing diagnosis in your family? Did you talk to the kids? Were you spoken to? Or did you just find out and it was a surprise? 011-883-0702 is the number to dial. WhatsApp's on 072-702-1702. It's 11:30. Bali has the latest in Eyewitness News headlines. Good morning.
6: Thanks, Clement. Good morning. President Cyril Ramaphosa says women in the country should not have to live in fear and panic following the string of murders in Gauteng. The president has been seen in public for the first time today since he was booked off sick after returning from the BRICS summit in India last week. Ramaphosa weighed in on the issue on the sidelines of an ANC fundraising event in Woodmead. Mpumalanga taxi boss Joe Sibanyoni is being cross-examined at the Madlanga Commission today after presenting his supplementary affidavit. Sibanyoni testified last month about his tumultuous business relationship with now late taxi mogul Jothan Msibi. Sibanyoni accused Msibi of orchestrating two assassination attempts on his life. And a suspect is expected to make his first appearance in the Wynberg Magistrates Court today after he was arrested for trafficking in persons. The suspect was nabbed in Goodwood on Friday. It followed a search and seizure operation in Rondebosch by Hawks members and Home Affairs officials. Well, those are the headlines. This EWN and more at midday or as it happens.
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8: Traveling on the N12 West, we've got an accident towards the Gilulis interchanges causing delays as you come out of the Edenville Road exit. The R24 West is also heavily backed up as a result. Then on the N3 North, roadworks are still causing those delays towards the Gilulis interchange coming out of Van Buren Road. More roadworks are causing some issues on the N17 East between Osborne Road and the Heidelberg Road exit. Please be on the lookout there or try to use the N12 East instead while traveling on the M1 South. Bumper-to-bumper traffic towards Halton Drive due to more roadworks happening along this route. Please approach with care. More updates at the top of the hour. Stay tuned.
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0: It's 25 minutes before 12 o'clock. We're having a conversation with Gerald Williamson, who's a clinical psychologist on our Family Matters feature this morning, about how to prepare your family for a life-changing diagnosis, or how to handle the dynamics where there's a family member who's got a terminal illness. Do you speak to the whole family about it, or is it something you keep to yourself? Do you only tell your spouse or your partner about it? How have you navigated that in the past? Let's go to Lee first, who's calling us from Alberton. Lee, good morning.
13: Good morning, and good morning to your guest. Are we all well?
0: Sure, yes, we are. Go ahead, Lee.
13: Good. So 4 years ago, my wife was diagnosed with breast cancer.
0: Mm.
13: And there's no way of preparing somebody when you just get the initial news that you have breast cancer. And that was a misdiagnosis. She was diagnosed with stage one, which was a misdiagnosis. And then, in the second opinion, she was diagnosed with stage three advanced breast cancer. And that was the shocker for the family. And so we had to conference a call because my son was working in a different province and my daughter was still very young. She was still in school and things. And so it was a whole change. Your lifestyle changes. But you've got to now adapt to all of this. And you just got to pull through together. And I was telling your producer that we're Christian people, we believers, and we have a very strong emotional togetherness from our church and our family. And as a husband to my wife, I was there for her every minute of the day. Even though I was working, I put myself on a permanent night shift just so that she could go for her chemo and all her treatments and radiation and things. And it was, to me, it was very encouraging to see that she had the right frame of mind, that she said to herself, I'm going to get better. Mm-hmm. And 4 years later, she's in remission, but still, it doesn't mean that it can't come back.
0: True.
13: So the emotional background is still there. For on a very regular basis, my kids will ask her, Mom, how are you doing? And are you still on your medication? And you got to continue with your cancer medication and things. Mm-hmm. But we don't look at that. We look at the fact that her frame of mind is such that she says to herself, I'm better.
0: Yeah.
13: But you need the family unit to pull together at a time like this.
0: Mm.
13: Fair to say that sometimes we only tell the elder of the family and then the news slowly goes down. But if everybody knows, then everybody pulls together and does it together. That's what we found as a family unit.
0: Yeah. Oh, thank you so much, Lee, for sharing that experience with us. Again, showcasing another dynamic in families. We also have a call from Rashida, who's in Raiha Park. Rashida, good morning.
14: Good morning to you, Clement. Thank you for your show. It's good. I just want to talk to you. My husband was diagnosed in 2017 with prostate cancer. And you know what I've been going through is now stage four. We've been for radiation, 20 days radiation. We had 12 cycles chemo. Then again, we had to start with chemo again for 6 months. And it's just going on. And I spoke to his family. I spoke to my family as well. You know, things went so bad that I had to go to the palliative care at the Joburg Gen because he's a patient from Joburg Gen. And they called the family together so that they can have a word with him as well. That it's not only the patient that suffers. The caregiver suffers as well because I have to be awake. During the night, I have to be awake. I have to see this, everything of him. It's tough.
0: Yeah. Oh, Rashida, I can only imagine how difficult it's been, and what kind of assistance do you think would help you out? Do you have the support of other family members who are also caregivers, or is that responsibility only on you?
14: No, it's only on me. It's only on me because there are times that I have to go with him for chemo. I have to see the doctors, talk to the doctors because he can't talk.
0: Sure. Rashida, thank you so much for calling us. And
5: thank you, Rashida, really, for sharing that.
0: Yeah, and I really wish you and your husband the best in just the process that you guys are ongoing now. Any advice, Gerald, for Rashida? Because, you know, and this is what we're talking about, right? Sometimes we're so focused on caring for these loved ones of ours that have received these life-changing diagnoses, and we are the ones that are also being affected, especially as the primary caregivers.
5: Yeah. Clement, Rashida, I mean, we want to thank her for sharing her personal pain. I can hear from her voice. It's a lonely, lonely battle for some people, especially where there may or may not be good networks of support. And I think somebody like Rashida could benefit. For example, speaking to Cancer Association of South Africa, where they often have support groups to connect her so that there is somebody available for her to help her carry her burden. Because her burden is typical where people struggle alone and that there is no big networks to support them. And I think for me, what is so important in just listening to her story is realizing, and maybe just to tell Rashida, there are many people listening now that are always willing to be there in supporting kind or just with a kind ear, etc., and that she should try very hard to reach out for those people, because there's a tendency to draw inwards when you go through your own pain and your own battle, and maybe that's the risk. Because it makes it compounds the burden, it makes it heavier. Now, my wish and hope for Rashida is that she could basically call Cancer Association of South Africa as one service provider that can help support. But also in her community, I'm sure there is a lot of network. There's a neighbor, there's a friend, there's a church group that she may just go and talk to them about her own person. And there's no shame. There's another thing that stops people from reaching out. Not necessarily Rashida, but other people think that, you know, why burden other people with my problems? And some people feel shameful. Some people feel guilty for thinking other people have their own problems. Why am I coming with mine? So, yeah, I think it's drawing on the power and unity of the group. That's one of the greatest support that we can have in going through this.
0: Yeah. Sure. Stan, you are in Roodepoort. Good morning.
15: Good morning, Clement, and good morning to your guest. Clement, I'm going through the same thing where I went home to go visit my dad and realized that he wasn't well. And I brought him back to Joburg and found out that he's got pancreas cancer. It's been 8 months. We've been going up and down hospitals. And it takes such a mental toll on even our family. just taking care of him. You know, when you see your Superman, your hero, which is your dad, literally losing weight every day and being up and down. And it is such a mental thing that, like, even as a family, we don't even know what to do. And now we found out that the cancer spread. It's like you're living on the edge. Like, is he going to make it? Fortunately enough, thanks God that we've got medical aid. But he's been in hospital for the past 5 weeks, and he's in high care, out of high care. He goes into comas, then he comes out of a coma, then he doesn't remember stuff. It is so mentally straining, where it's, I just can't, you know, it becomes very, very difficult.
0: Yeah. Yeah. All strength to you, Stan, and the rest of the family. During this time, thank you so much for also calling to share your experience with us. Ayanda, you're in Boksburg. Hi.
16: Hi, Clement. So I'm a social worker in palliative care, and we work with a lot of patients, whether it be cancer patients or any terminal patients that are going through this hard journey, you know, and we mostly focus on the emotional support of the family and the patient. And ensuring that during this time, the patient also takes a lot of that autonomy onto what they want this journey to be. Looking at their quality of life, looking at what they would want their families to know, you know, putting in place documents that assist families to know how to manage them when they are not in a state to be compass mentors in making their own decisions. One of your callers mentioned how this is also hard on them. It's to then also let our families know that whether medical aid also has assist with palliative care, where a doctor can come to the home, a social worker comes, a nurse comes and looks after the patient. And it's different programs like AIB, which is under discovery. Then there's aligned palliative care, which is a lot of the momentum, medical aid, Bonitas, GEMS, which are able to assist and bring in a team to assist the family. Because we know there's emotional burnout. You know, a lot of our families don't know what to do. We can introduce getting a medical bed in the house, getting oxygen, assisting the family with caregiving training, you know, understanding that this is completely new. Looking after your loved one within the terminal phase is new. We're doing this for the first time. And we find that a lot of our families are stressed. The patient is stressed. There's also a lot of shame, you know, family not knowing how to take in the help from their loved ones because they feel as if they are a burden. And we are able to go through giving them emotional support so that this journey is easier, you know, and being able to then equip the families to say, what does the end of life look like? What symptoms to look like, to look for, you know, and what their loved ones might then start presenting with, so that when these happen, it's more of preparation more than them getting scared, but for them to have that insight to say that if dad stops drinking water or dad stops eating, you know, it's only natural for a caregiver to want to feed because that's our love language. But when it comes to the changes in your body, where the body is slowly shutting down, there are a lot of changes, circulation, bowel movement, drinking. And those are things that our family members would normally panic about because it's a big change. But it's for us to then support our families to say, but this is it's a natural response to what the patient is currently going through. And assisting them with organizations like Cancer that provide support groups and can provide a caregiver to come in once a week to assist. Where a lot of our families don't know that these programs are there. And we do have a lot of great palliative teams that can assist our families just to ensure that they are not alone during this time.
0: Yeah, sure. Thank you. Great advice, Ayanda. You know, as a palliative social worker, thank you. I really appreciate it. Charles, you are in Florida. Good morning.
17: Good morning, Clement.
0: Sure.
17: How are you doing?
0: I'm all right, man. Go ahead.
17: Oh, good, man. Clement, I also had an experience. My son was about 13 years old, and he had lupus. Lupus attacked his body for about 4 or 5 years, in and out of dialysis, battling with him. The worst time of my life. And then during COVID in 2020, I by the grace of God, we gave him the kidney. I gave him my kidney. Today he's 30 years old. And he got a second chance on life. So it's basically to give those that there's no hope out there, that there is hope. You just got to continue looking for assistance. A door will open for you. Mm. That's all I can say.
0: Mm. Yeah. Mm-hmm.
17: Charles, because that is a, it's a lonely road.
0: Yeah, I can imagine, Charles. I really can imagine. And I wish you strength. Really pray for strength and so much love to also feel the family during that time. Gerald, you can
5: maybe just quick,
0: there.
5: Just a quick jump in. You know, as you listen to people's very human stories of pain and struggle, you also pick up a lot of tones of resilience. You know, people, the will to survive and will to live, the will to connect and the will to give life. And that is the part of human nature that we should also invest in, I think. And for, you know, just to extend the conversation, maybe this could be a discussion on another day. But there are a lot of life-changing conditions that may not lead to fatal outcomes like death, for example, but nevertheless puts huge strain and stress on the family, its mental health and its function and its roles. I'm talking about some of the more neglected conversations that often have huge impact, for example, is perimenopause and menopause. I, in my experience, have seen what those life-changing stages of a woman's life can impact on a family to the point that it can change composition, structure, lead to divorce, where she, as a woman herself, are going through the type of changes that leaves her in a debilitating position, loss of jobs. So I, what I'm extending here is that there are life-changing stages as well as not just the type of health conditions that lead to fatal outcomes in this case. So this could be the site of another conversation. But either or, the impact on the family means there's still the following that people have to consider, that you have to share information honestly and early. And I'm sure people out there will resonate with that. You got to give age-appropriate conversation to children and teenagers, etc. You have to normalize the emotional reactions. You can't live in a stage of shock or denial, etc. You got to take in the condition and you got to work with it. And you can't fight if people are angry or they sad or they're depressed. You got to work with it and understand it as part of the journey. You have to understand that roles and routines, as we've heard from all the listeners, will change. And you got to work with that. You got to find a way to accommodate. We've heard people talk about taking on night shifts, having been there for their person, going to fetch them, etc., taking them to doctors. You got to make peace with that. You cannot be angry about having your roles changed or what is called upon you to help support. You got to support the person by accepting this is what is needed, right? You got to roll up your sleeves and do it.
0: Yeah.
5: I mean, one of the more important ones is that you got to try and find, as one of the listeners says, find support. This is not the type of journeys you undertake alone. You live on an information highway. Things can be terribly confusing. Of course, if you go into Google, you might think that you have the answers to things. Do consult. Do look at social workers. Do look at psychologists. If you have access to these type of service, clinics, nurses, etc., community members, churches, you got to reach out. Just don't sit alone. Because this can literally consume you from the inside, and it can break up families in a bad way.
0: True. 9 minutes before 12.
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0: It's 8 minutes now before 12 o'clock. We're just about to wrap up our conversation with Gerald Williamson, who is a clinical psychologist. Gerald, I want us to talk about, you know, this aspect before we wrap up our chat, because, I mean, a serious diagnosis can completely change family finances and responsibilities. So how should families have these difficult conversations about money, about caregiving, about the future? Because for someone with a terminal illness, for instance, there can be a lot of fear around talking about death, right? So how can families begin those conversations without making the person feel as though everyone has already given up on them?
5: Clement, you make me sigh deeply because you're asking such a profound and deep question. How do we advise family members not to give up on their loved ones or stay and remain supportive throughout their journeys. So maybe one of the first things that I can think about is that always realize that the family is a connected system. And you have experience. If one person in that family is not well or sick, it will affect the rest of the unit. And as much as all the others try to go ahead, cut off, shut off, disappear from that person, it is often like a lingering cloud that stays with us. So healing the family unit means to take part in the solution, to take part in the support. So the idea of umuntu umuntu ngawantu, the idea of we are connected as a family and the unit holds true. So my first part of advice is, you know, there are challenges, there are going to be financial challenges, there are going to be role challenges, mental health challenges that affects everybody. But be on the lookout for the idea that everybody should pull together. This is not a time to pull away or try to go it alone, because your healing and their healing are interconnected. Watch for the signs of distress in your family and other extended units. You know, watch for changes in sleep, withdrawals, irritability, if there's impact on schoolwork performance and so forth, which signals there's huge emotional distress going on in the background. So early recognition. And then I think people are always maybe, I'm not going to say they're oversimplifying the concept of going to see a professional. I'd like to say that there's healing in just talking to each other about what's happening. So if you see this child not performing at school because of whatever is happening in the family, or you see that they're withdrawing, they want to be alone, they shut their room door, etc., now is the time to reach out and go to them. So yeah, your big question is, how do we advise people to remain invested? Is to recognize that your health is inextricably linked to the health of the whole family system. Many, many people I've seen over the years says, you know, it's not my business. It's their issue. They bring up old fights and that's the reason why they can't be involved with this issue, etc. But the truth is, when that person goes through that and God forbid, sometimes in some cases they do pass on, you are left with the type of feelings that cannot be remedied easier. I mean, what do you do with guilt of not being able to be there for your brother or sister or father or mother? I often say that is where the real toll starts compounding after the person is gone, because it's sometimes difficult to go back and say, I'm sorry that I wasn't there for you. You know, I'm sorry that I neglected to be there to support you. You sit with that in your mind for years to come and you ask, is this the price I paid for being disconnected from the pain of my loved ones?
0: Yeah. Gerald Williamson, clinical psychologist, thank you so much. You've been great in guiding us through this important conversation. It's 30 minutes now before 12.
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0: Coming up next, Jane Infomendi on the Midday Report. How are you doing, Jane?
5: Very well, thank you. Good afternoon.
0: Good, good.
5: Three people are in court over the murder of the ninth woman found dead in Ekurhuleni since July. We're just wondering what sort of links, ties it has to the other eight who've been murdered. We're going to be speaking to the police about DNA that has helped police arrest a serial or suspected serial rapist accused of attacking 16 women over more than a decade. Just shows you what happens when you have access to that DNA. You can actually get stuff moving. We're going to be finding out what's happening at the Midlanga Commission. And the president is on the golf course. We've been teeing up with him regarding those killings and the chaos in the ANC party.
0: Right, that's the Midday Report with Jane Infomendi. Thank you for listening to the Monday edition of the show. We'll be back again tomorrow between 9 and 12. Have a beautiful day, my friends. Bye-bye.
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6: Good afternoon, I'm Bali Dlamini. President Cyril Ramaphosa says women in South Africa should not have to live in fear and panic following the string of murders in Gauteng. The president has been seen in public for the first time today since he was booked off sick after returning from the BRICS summit in India last week. Ramaphosa weighed in on the issue on the sidelines of an ANC fundraising event in Woodmead. Alfara Mushwana reports.
7: The recent murders of women in parts of Ekurhuleni have fueled fears that a possible serial killer could be on the loose, but police say they cannot confirm this at this stage. President Cyril Ramaphosa says he's aware that while the recent murders appear to be concentrated in Ekurhuleni, the country's wider GBVF crisis is leaving women across South Africa living in constant fear.
8: We did say that we regard gender-based violence and femicide as a disaster. And at government level, we've been making many efforts to deal with the problem.
7: Ramaphosa says men must change their ways.
8: Men should never regard women as their playground, as people or citizens that they should harm or even kill.
7: He says the Interministerial Committee on GBVF is working on a plan to address the crisis. Alfa Ramshwana, Eyewitness News, Johannesburg.
6: At the same time, the DA is calling on Parliament to once again urgently debate the challenge of gender-based violence. This time, it's in response to the killings of women in Ekurhuleni. The party has written to National Assembly Speaker Togo Dudiza to request a debate of national importance, Lindsay Dentlinger reports.
9: 7 years ago, women marched on Parliament after a wave of killings of young women, including UCT student Uyenene Mkhwetana. President Cyril Ramaphosa summoned a joint sitting of the National Assembly and the National Council of Provinces to focus on the GBVF crisis, and three new pieces of legislation were tabled in 2020 in response. Despite annual debates on the matter, DA MP Lisa Schickeling says the ongoing threat of violence against women demands urgent action from government.
10: Government must act to protect women, bring perpetrators to justice, and stop this devastating cycle of violence.
9: Schickeling says despite the calls for the establishment of a multidisciplinary team and civil society's intensified focus on the unfolding crisis, too many cases remain unresolved. She says there can be no greater priority for Parliament than to address the escalating crisis. Nine women have been found murdered in Ekurhuleni since July. Lindsay Dentlinger, Eyewitness News, Parliament.
6: Mpumalanga taxi boss Joe Sibanyoni has been cross-examined at the Madlanga Commission today after presenting his supplementary affidavit. Sibanyoni testified last month about his tumultuous business relationship.

0: relationship with now late taxi mogul Jonathan Msibi. Sibanyoni accused Msibi of orchestrating two assassination attempts on him. At the outset, Sibanyoni declined to answer to several allegations which he says are outside of the commission's terms of reference, including alleged tender fraud.
1: The Kwagga 20 proceedings, in which I'm not directly implicated as an accused person, that material falls outside the commission's mandate and I'm not required to respond to it. The Moroto Road infrastructure and transport matters do not fall within the Commission terms of reference.
0: A 55-year-old man is expected to make his first appearance in the Wynberg Magistrates Court today after he was arrested for trafficking in persons. The suspect was nabbed in Goodwood on Friday. It followed a search and seizure operation at an identified brothel in Rondebosch by Hawks members and the Department of Home Affairs last month. Hawks spokesperson Siyabulela Vukubi.
2: At the premises, a 21-year-old female foreign national was found allegedly working as a sex worker. After investigation, she was identified as a victim of trafficking. She was later taken for a medical examination. The search for the suspect ensued after an arrest warrant was issued, which led to his arrest in Goodwood.
0: And in the U.S., an investigation is underway into the shooting of a Venezuelan man by a U.S. immigration agent. The incident left the man wounded during escalated immigration operations in Texas. He was taken to a hospital in a serious but stable condition before being taken into custody. U.S. Immigration and Customs Enforcement agents are tasked with enforcing President Donald Trump's immigration crackdown. They have faced nationwide backlash for aggressive and often violent tactics, including the shooting of American citizens. Gold is trading at $4,342.61 an ounce. The rand is at 16.28 to the dollar, 21.78 to the pound, 18.78 to the euro, and Brent crude oil is at $101.72 a barrel.
3: Well, at this stage in the Germiston area heading towards Boksburg, Brakpan, we still have those roadworks slowing down traffic on the N17 eastbound between Osborne and Rondebult Road. Look out for those faulty traffic lights. This is in Power Park, Soweto at Chris Hani Road and Nicholas. There's also traffic lights not working in Rand Park Ridge at Bears Nodia and Jim Fisher.
0: It's a partly cloudy afternoon in Gauteng with isolated showers and thundershowers expected. Temperatures have peaked at highs of between 23 and 25 degrees, while Cape Town is fine with a strong southeasterly wind at a high of 31 degrees. The top story in EWN this hour, President Cyril Ramaphosa says women in the country should not have to live in fear and panic following the string of murders in Gauteng.
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6: Coming up in the next hour, three people are in court over the murder of the ninth woman found dead in Ekurhuleni since July. In KwaZulu-Natal, DNA has helped police arrest a suspected serial rapist accused of attacking 16 women over more than a decade. President Cyril Ramaphosa was hoping for a hole-in-one on the golf course, but Alpha has some rather tougher shots lined up. Taxi boss Joe Ferrari Sibonyoni is back at the Madlanga Commission, and Joburg says its billing system hasn't collapsed. We're going to be talking about the IEC special votes application, which is open, which might affect you. Give us a call on 072 or send us your voice notes, 072-702-1702 or 072-567-1567. I'm Jane Dutton in for Mandy Wiener.
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6: So a very significant break in the Ekurhuleni killings. Three people, one man and two women, are in court over the murder of Jabulile Ntimba, whose partially naked body was found near Dawn Park on Thursday. She is the ninth woman found murdered in Ekurhuleni since July. We've got Nkosi Corner Malinga Nisi on this story. Tell us what has happened this morning and what do we know about those who've been arrested?
7: Yeah, good afternoon to you, Jen, as well as to the listeners. A briefing by the Deputy National Police Commissioner, Debola Masekedi, concluding not so long ago, and we got quite a lot from them as to the work that they, as the South African police, are doing and solving these murders, but not much specifics on this particular case involving, as you said, the three suspects, a man and two women allegedly involved in the murder of Jabulile, whose body was found in Boksburg in the Villa Lisa township near the Dawn Park area just last Thursday. And they said, you know, all of those details will be made known in court. But what we do know is a potential motive, at least according to the South African Police Service, and that this could have been the result of a love triangle. But as I said, General Masekedi would not divulge any further details, but saying that this stemmed from somewhat of a romantic relationship. So we're still waiting for those three suspects to then be called into the Boksburg Magistrates Court and make their first court appearance. Perhaps we'll know more at that stage. But there's also then a lot that has been said in terms of the broader investigation. And you'd recall, Jane, a woman estimated to be in her 20s was found in a dam. Her body was wrapped, found murdered in a dam, her body being wrapped in a blanket. This is in Soweto, and the police announcing this overnight, saying that they've opened an inquest. But they have now brought that particular murder case into the broader murder investigation. So we're speaking about 10 victims now, 10 women who've been found murdered in Ekurhuleni, and now the investigation has brought detectives out of this metro into the city of Johannesburg, which is where Soweto falls under. I think the biggest question, Jane, has really been, and the fear you would have heard there in Alpha's report when he spoke to the president, that there's been this constant fear that there may be a serial killer on the loose. And this is then what I asked General Masekedi to say, is she able, or are they, as the South African Police Service, able to take South Africans into their confidence that there is no serial killer on the loose? Just take a listen to how she responded to that particular question.
8: I will reiterate what I said earlier. The evidence that we have at this point, it's still inconclusive for me to commit and say to South Africans, yes, we have 10 murders, there is one person responsible. I've already alluded to the fact that while we were still busy running, me and you and the whole team, trying to connect the dots, we were woken up with a body in Dawn Park. And here we are standing, not to say when we look at other evidence, we might not connect, but we do have now evidence that we can take this matter to court in isolation.
6: I mean, that leaves people very frustrated, doesn't it? I mean, we talk about this issue a lot in the office, and there have been proven links between some of those who have been killed. I mean, there's speculation that it might be more than one person. And you're just wondering what it is that's holding them back. What else are they looking for? Is it more sort of community involvement, more community information that they're seeking?
7: Yeah, absolutely, Jane. I think you're spot on in your observation, because I think the biggest contention has been whether or not the SAPS is capacitated enough to be able to solve these crimes. And what General Masekedi has now said is that they've got a capable team. They're also getting support from a number of sort of stakeholders. And the one question she specifically responded to is that they have people who are able to profile, because that's been one of the biggest questions, that does the SAPS still have officers or detectives that are able to profile, perhaps if indeed we're dealing with a serial killer. But they're saying that they do not want to rush the investigation, that they want to bring matters that they believe are solid before the court of law, like in this matter of Jabulile, where we're seeing these three suspects said to make their first court appearance here in Boksburg today. So they're saying they really want to do thorough work in this particular investigation. investigation. It is quite broad, given that you're dealing with 10 separate murder cases. But at least where Jablida's case is concerned, and that of another woman by the name of Busisiwe, who was found mid-July in Kempton Park, whose body was found in mid-July in Kempton Park, that case, there is also an accused that is in custody, and they returned to court a bit later. I think it's this year. I'm not too sure if it's in this month, but they said to reappear in court quite soon, and they were arrested following that discovery back in mid-July. So those two cases, they are confident that they've got a solid case, and they're essentially looking at them in isolation. But I think it will frustrate many people not to know what police are looking into, what they have, what they do not have. And for the mere fact that they simply cannot say whether this is the work of one person, one group, one specific group. But all I can say, according to their responses to our questions, is that they're looking at these two out of the 10 cases. In isolation, which leaves them with eight other murder cases, the most recent stemming from that discovery in Soweto yesterday.
6: And briefly, if you will, are there people there at the court?
7: There is quite a number of people, but most of them that I've seen, and I think I'm still going to do a bit of more work and perhaps trying to identify whether family members and loved ones of Jablida could potentially be here. But you've seen community members, you've seen people that brand themselves as activists, you know, in court, just trying to see and how hear essentially how the case is going to be ventilated. We're expecting that it's going to be quite a short first court appearance here in Boksburg, Jane.
6: In Cozy Corner, thank you very much for that.
5: Walking this talk together.
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5: Every day. 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
4: Let's walk the talk.
6: The 12-year trail of attacks, 16 women raped. KwaZulu-Natal police say a 46-year-old man accused of targeting women around Cato Manor has finally been arrested. Police allege that he followed women home from taverns, while in other cases he broke into their homes and often attacked women at knife point. Colonel Robert Netshuenda, spokesperson for the KZN police, is on the line for us. A very good afternoon to you. Can you tell us about the arrest and who is?
9: Thank you for having us. The arrest, yes, happened last week on a Thursday after police were looking for a suspect who was linked to 16 cases of rape which he committed in Cato Manor, 14 of them in Cato Manor, one in Pesitla and the other one in Taylor's Holt. So he would use a modus operandi of following women from taverns, and then he would go to their homes where he would rape them at knife point. At some instances, he would just break houses where women are staying by themselves and also rape them at knife point. He would conceal his face by wearing a pantyhose. So our team, realized the units, collected all the evidence, and through DNA samples, he was linked to all the 15 rape cases.
6: So, I mean, 16 women over more than a decade. How was he able to evade arrest for so long? What were the complications?
9: The victims do not know who he was. They could hardly tell how he looked like because his face was concealed. Then police had to use techniques and tactics that link the suspect. We've got those capabilities and capacity to link a person. That's why we have got a unit called Serial and Electronic Crime Investigation. That way we use all the devices and all the tactics, like I said, which we apply to link a person. And successfully, we managed to do so. Yes, you are correct. 10 years is a long time. However, a person was moving from Pietermaritzburg to Durban and some other places, and it is not known who he is. It is a challenge to find him. But once evidence is presented and the picture emerges, that's what we know who we are dealing with, then we'll be in arrest. Also, yesterday was under arrest in Zululand district, where also a serial killer, a serial rapist, was arrested after he raped 14 women from 2010. And this one is different because he was arrested on his first case, and then he appeared, he went to caught, was given bail, then was out on bail. He raped 18 more women in Gauteng and in KwaZulu-Natal. He's also arrested through the very same means of connecting the dots and DNA tests.
6: You got to wonder why somebody accused of rape, suspected of rape, is allowed out on bail. What's the thought process there?
9: As police, in crimes of contact like your rape and your murder, we do our best to oppose bail. But if the courts are of the opinion that the person should be out, the police, the least we can do is to ensure that we investigate, tighten our case. Just unfortunate that whilst out on bail, he committed 13 more rapes, which is worrisome. It is our call that whenever a person is arrested for rape, for murder, attempted murder, that person must not be released on bail, because once they're out, they know very well that their days are numbered. They are going to go to prison for good. Then they continue committing crimes.
6: That's disgusting, isn't it? Can I assume that police are now checking DNA against other unsolved rape cases in both of these cases?
9: Yes, whenever we've got DNA samples, we do comparisons and investigate on all other outstanding rape cases where there are no suspects, and looking at the modus operandi, if there's any linkages. Then wherever we have positive linkages, we check the person for that rape as well. We are hopeful that the arrest of these two suspects will solve many outstanding rape cases.
6: Well, well done for the arrest, Robert Netshunda, spokesperson for KZN Police. Thank you.
5: 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Obesity is a complex chronic condition influenced by factors beyond willpower. You are not alone. It's time to break free from blame. Don't miss 702 in conversation with Aspen this week.
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6: So with his sick note in hand, President Cyril Ramaphosa is back in public after being booked off from engagements on medical advice last week. And he returns to a country confronting an increasingly urgent conversation about violence against women. We're referring to those nine women found murdered in Ekurhuleni since July, and another body found today in Soweto. So, and while the ANC is also dealing with the fallout from its electoral court battle over candidates ahead of the elections. But the president may be at a golf fundraiser today. That there are some decidedly less leisurely questions waiting for him. And obviously our man on the ground, Alpha Ramaswana, is the one to hit him with those questions. Alpha, I've heard that he's been called Ramawizi. Let's first find out how he is. Okay, we're coming to Alpha. He's connecting. It's probably the fact that he's standing on the golf course, which is, when it comes to connection, way out there on the 18th hole. It's often not that easy. But we do know that the president has been speaking out about the horrific gender-based violence we've seen across the country, unfolding across the country. And this is not an isolated event, as we know. Okay, Alpha. Tell us what the president has been saying, and how is he?
15: Good afternoon, Jane. Well, the president is finally back from sick leave. You would know that last week he had to take some time off as he had to focus on his health, and he says he's about 95% well as we speak. So, of course, we did have a conversation with the president about the ongoing gender-based violence and femicide, and he says that government has not been acknowledge and admit that the GBVF crisis in the country is indeed a reflection, a poor reflection on government's efforts to tackle the scourge of says that the Interministerial Committee on Gender-Based Violence and Femicide has been hard at work to devise a
6: plan. Alpha, sorry, you're breaking up quite badly. Let's listen to what Ramaphosa did say about the GBV cases currently making the headlines.
16: Yes, we are all concerned about the killing of women in Ekurhuleni. More broadly concerned about the way the women of our country are subjected to gender-based violence right across the country. We did say that we regard gender-based violence and femicide as a disaster. And at government level, we've been making many efforts to deal with the problem. What has now arisen in Ekurhuleni has driven a great deal of fear in the hearts and the minds of the women of our country, broadly and countrywide. The women of South Africa should never have to live in fear of men. And that is precisely what we're now going to be addressing more forcefully.
6: And I know that he also had quite a bit to say about the US visa restrictions that have been imposed on South Africa. That was after calling for us to respond to their allegations, a list of allegations against the country. What did he say about that?
15: Well, Jane, we did speak to the president about that. And one thing that he keeps emphasizing over and over again is that South Africa will not allow for its sovereignty the mind. He says that in all the disputes that South Africa has been experiencing with one thing that the government is trying to do is to ensure that South Africa remains a sovereign state down or dance to the tune of the United States. And you will remember last week that Marco Rubio, the U.S. Secretary of State, said that the people who are responsible for the implementation of laws that discriminate against the white minority in South Africa would have visa restrictions imposed on them. And the president says that they will wait for the USA to specify exactly which individuals are responsible for enacting those alleged discriminatory laws in South Africa. Of course, Ramaphosa says he does not believe that such laws exist and have ever existed since 1994 here in South Africa. So the government's response to the US's recent aggression is that all they can do is to try to engage through the official diplomatic channels, but their sovereignty, South Africa's sovereignty, remains the number one thing that they need to uphold at this moment. Let's take a listen to what the president had to say.
16: We've noted what the Secretary of State, Marco Rubio, announced about restrictions on certain individuals. They have not named the individuals. As a South African government, we continue to safeguard our sovereignty as a nation, but at the same time, we are quite willing and prepared to continue engaging with the United States as we engage with all other countries in the world. Where there are challenges, we will go in with our dignity, with our sovereignty, to engage with those countries without bowing our heads.
6: You know, Rolf Meyer was telling me he's the SA ambassador to the US, that Angie Moshecha must also explain to the US, because this also irks them, about what the Russian ship, the Lady R, was doing in Cape Town. Apparently, those details have not yet emerged, and something that we'd like to find out about as well. Can we go back to when we lost you? I think we need to find out more about what he was saying about the gender-based violence in the country and what government's going to do about it.
15: Yes, indeed, Jane. The president says that it's about time South African young boys need to realize that violence is never the solution for anything, really. There is an importance and a need at this moment to really focus on young boys and men in South Africa to ensure that they do not think that violence against women is necessary, that murdering and killing women is a solution to ending any form of conflict. And so the president says the dialogue is very much needed with men and young boys in South Africa. So he does say and admit, Jane, that the gender-based violence and femicide crisis in South Africa is a poor reflection on the South African government, because essentially it is the government's job to protect the lives of women and children in South Africa. And at this stage, with the recent murders in Ekurhuleni, he does admit that there is a need to come up with solutions that would actually work, that would actually protect women in South Africa. So the president does acknowledge and admit that this is a poor reflection on government's efforts, and has made yet another promise to coming up with a plan to tackle the gender-based violence.
6: Gosh, I mean, it actually makes you mad, doesn't it? We've heard about these plans. We've heard about these conversations. There have been so many conversations. You wonder how many women actually have to die before we take this seriously. Words, words, words. You're just sick of it. Alfred Ramashwana, thank you. 12:30, time for the news headlines.
0: Thanks, Jane. Good afternoon. Police say a love triangle may have led to the murder of one of the victims in a string of killings involving women in Ekurhuleni. Three suspects, two women and a man, are expected to appear in the Boksburg Magistrates Court today in connection with the murder of Jabulile Ndimba. Ndimba's body was found dumped in an open field in Dawn Park in Boksburg last week. Mpumalanga taxi boss Joe Sibanyoni has defended his association with a police officer who received entry codes to his premises at a golf estate in Centurion. Sibanyoni is on the stand at the Madlanga Commission today. He confirmed that following the deaths of several people known to him, he instructed his associates to meet at the golf estate. These included a warrant officer. And President Cyril Ramaphosa has reiterated government's commitment to protecting the country's sovereignty. This follows the announcement of new visa restrictions for certain South Africans by the United States. Last week, U.S. Secretary of State Marco Rubio announced that Washington was imposing restrictions on individuals who are responsible for what he says are laws that discriminate against white South Africans. Well, those are the headlines. This EWN and more at 1, or as it happens.
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18: Good afternoon, I'm Mawande Mateza. The Proteas men's cricket team has a big week ahead as they'll play Australia in a three-match ODI series. The world champions completed an ODI series whitewash against Zimbabwe over the weekend, and South Africa's preparations to put up a sterner challenge are well underway. All-rounder Marco Jansen says they can't allow the Aussies to impose themselves in the upcoming games.
19: They're a squad full of very experienced guys and creators and guys who play around the world. They know how they want to play. They know their brand of their style of playing and their mentality. And I think how to counter is sort of like trying to match their intensity or match their mentality or their body language. Because if you back down or if you shy away, then it's very easy for them to get further ahead in the game.
18: The first of three ODIs is on Thursday in Potchefstroom. In football, Orlando Pirates stretched their winning streak in the Betway Premiership to five matches with a 2-0 victory against Marumo Gallants. The result helps the Buccaneers narrow the gap at the top of the table, and they're now within a point of log leaders Mamelodi Sundowns and with a game in hand. Elsewhere, Kaizer Chiefs were held to a goalless draw by Golden Arrows. Chippa United beat TS Galaxy 1-0, and Milford drew 1-1 with Durban City. In England, Manchester City have a three-point lead in the Premier League standings following a thrilling 5-3 win against Sunderland. Liverpool recorded a 1-0 win over Bournemouth thanks to Alexander Isak's goal in the second half. Man United salvaged a 1-1 draw with Fulham after Mateus Cunha scored in the 90th minute to cancel out Lisandro Martinez's own goal. Mawande Mateza, Eyewitness News Sport.
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3: Well, at this hour, if you are travelling through Germiston heading towards Boksburg, Brakpan, there's roadwork slowing down traffic. N17 eastbound between Osborne Road and Rondebult. Also travelling through Edenvale heading into Bedford View. Expect some delays on the R24 westbound. This is between Edenvale Road and the Gilulis interchange. Look out for those faulty traffic lights in Power Park, Soweto, at Chris Honey Road and at Chris Honey Road and Nicholas Street. There's also roadwork slowing down traffic. This is in the Mother City on the N1 incoming approaching Viaduct. If you come across any other traffic issues, kindly WhatsApp us on 072-702-1702.
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24: Please try and get environmental health and Joburg Water to tell us what is happening there at the Rockville Dam, because it's a mess there. I think there are many bodies there. It's not only the scale. And I wonder how they found her, because it's so bad, that place. I don't know. It has never been cleaned in years. It's so bad. Please try and get environmental health and Joburg Water to find out who's supposed to clean that dam there.
25: Hi, Jane. We have a Minister of Women, Youth and Persons with Disabilities. Can't somebody ask her what she's doing? What is her ministry all about? Is it actually worth having a minister? Because she seems to be completely uninvolved in what's going on. All we hear about is the president and the police. Surely she should be involved somewhere. If not, why do we have to have a minister?
6: It feels that nobody really knows what to do. I mean, the president today saying GBV and femicide must be treated as a national crisis. Government will put in more money. He said the interministerial committee is working on further interventions, which he'll announce. And that government is pulling out all the stops. I mean, I don't know. That's left me seething. I don't know how you feel about it. 0727021702 or 0725671567. I've also heard that the train line between, hang on a minute, I'm going to get there. it's jumping, but I'll come back to it. But a new train line near the Vereeniging area has been destroyed again. And you just think it's actually probably cheaper to hire people to look after these train lines than to have to replace them. Right, let's continue with the upper echelons of our society, the ones who are making us not proud. Joe Ferrari Sibonyoni is back at the Bidlanga Commission. There's some questions he doesn't want to answer. Mpumalanga taxi boss says he was a target of an alleged criminal network surviving two assassination attempts. Now under cross-examination, he's refusing to address allegations, including tender fraud. He's also been talking about police officer at his premises. Karinda Jagmohan, EWN reporter, is there. Tell us what the big standout is that he's come up with today.
1: Good afternoon, Jane. Well, now we're hearing about the messages between Joe Ferrari Sibonyoni as well as his colleague Bafane Sendane, also a co-accused in the Kwaggafontein money laundering case. And essentially, this testimony by Sibonyoni is very different to when he first came on the 28th of August. At that time, he spoke about the inner workings of the taxi industry and this tumultuous relation he had with Jotun Mcebe, the late taxi boss and alleged cartel kingpin. But now we hear him refusing to answer certain questions, saying that this falls out of the commission's terms of reference. And then the police officer he gave entry codes to, now this is regarding entry codes that were given to four policemen to his premises on the Centurion Golf Estate. And essentially, Sibonyoni denies knowing three of the police officers, saying that it was Sendane, his colleague, who gave them these codes, because after a series of deaths of people known to him, Sibonyoni wanted essentially his associates to meet at the Golf Estate instead. And he then told the commission, well, knowing a police officer does not essentially point to corruption, but that he knew at least one of the police officers on a personal basis, and he can't account for why Sendane let the other three in, but essentially it would be for their personal issues. But we are then seeing messages now between Sendane and Sibonyoni, which he tries to sort of circumvent. So two of the messages around March 2025 says the dogs are coming, and the other says we are in charge of the streets. Sibonyoni says, well, no, this means that we were running, we were actively jogging, and that we were in charge of the streets because we were jogging. Another message about says the words killer's number. Sibonyoni says he was asking Sendane for the number of a police officer, Klemba, known at the time in colloquially as killer. And then we hear about those messages regarding Isn't Gabi referring to hitmen. And Sibonyoni denies that the two spoke about actual hitmen. He says that he was given two names. He wanted to know if Sendane knew those two names, and that essentially saying, well, no, this refers to protectors of the taxi rank, or the taxis that were there, not necessarily hitmen. Very, very opposite to the 28th of August when he spoke in detail about how Isn't Gabi work within the taxi industry. And Jane, just as a conclude, some messages now between Fani and Kosi, the suspended sergeant of the organized crime unit, and Sibonyoni, in which they both shared messages around December 2024 at the time when Wisimusi Kat Matlala's premises was being raided, and some information about the special task force. Sibonyoni brushing that off as saying, well, Nkosi was just a social acquaintance. He used the words, I quote, he was a mover and a shaker, and that essentially he was just sharing, giving information, giving updates. But Matlala is accused of carrying out a hit on Sibonyoni back in 2022. So all those coming together, this is just Sibonyoni discussing his supplementary affidavit. We yet to actually see him under cross-examination, but right now he's asking the commission why they had access to his messages taken from his phone when he was arrested in around May. So he's drawing up some issues over that, but we really yet to see him now pressed on what he's saying.
6: Little wonder there was so much security this morning.
1: There was intense security this morning, and there's still quite many people in the gallery, quite many people around the parking lot. The same happened last month.
6: All right, Karinda Jagmohan, thank you very much for talking to us about what is happening at the Mpumalanga Commission today.
2: Because this journey is better taken together.
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25: Hi, Jane. We have a Minister of Women, Youth and Persons with Disabilities. Can't somebody ask her what she's doing? What is her ministry?
7: Good day, 702. To be fair on Donald Trump, our laws are discriminating. BEE, only white people are not qualifying for BEE. Chinese qualify for BEE, but they're not black. Indians qualify for BEE, but they're not black. Only white people who are excluded from that BEE. So BEE is discriminating. And even most of us black people, it's not helping us with anything. It was made for politicians.
6: Sadly, yes, politicians and connected people certainly have benefited greatly from that, and it's something that obviously needs to be spread more efficiently across the country. I think those words will ring well and happily on Donald Trump's ears. South Africa doesn't suffer from a shortage of plans. It suffers from a shortage of getting things done. That is the argument public policy analyst Lucky Matibula makes, building on Public Service Commission Chair Professor Samadodo Fikeni's striking description of the country as a graveyard of progressive policies. We're going to be speaking about that a little bit more, but let's listen to the spot.
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13: Good afternoon, Jane and the fellow listeners. Yes, I agree with the police that they must not do a rush job with regards to the Ekurhuleni bodies, you know, because we don't want a situation whereby someone is caught and then, but all of a sudden, 2-3 months later, we are in the same situation again, bodies are being found. They need to ensure that they catch this person or persons right-handed. As for Ramaphosa, time for talking is over. We want action. He can't keep on coming and talking about it. It's time for action. As for the Zimbabwean guy, with regards to this certain restaurant, I promise you, this guy is linked to people in higher places, and he has given the money. This is going to be a very big case. Wait until Mkhwanazi and them, they blow the lid on it. You will see which are the people who are protecting him.
6: Yes, I should imagine that the majority of you have seen that video circulating online. I was going to say gentleman, but he's definitely no gentleman, shouting at these women, saying that they're poor, they can't say no to him, and then threatening to shoot him. I mean, absolutely disgusting. But commenting on his wealth and his power, and it makes you realize this disgusting wealth that people have got to achieve so quickly in this country makes them feel that they are immune and above the law. But we are all hoping that he goes down, and he goes down very quickly. Let's dip into the Madlanga Commission to find out what's happening as far as Joe Ferrari is concerned.
26: Any inference of unlawful purpose, 167.2, 6JC453, Shosholoza accounts details addressed in part E, paragraph 28 to 36, wherein I provided a full explanation of the association's banking arrangement and the legitimacy of its operations. 167.3, CJC 454 to 455, Kubis 85 bank statements, net bank addressed in part C, paragraphs 12 to 22 and part E, paragraph 28 to 36, including my clarification of my limited and entirely lawful role in relation to Gubis 85, 1674.4, CJC 456-Gubis 85, vehicle details addressed in part E, in brackets paragraph 33, confirming that I had no propriety or operational interest in the vehicle in question. 165 CJC 457 to 459, subs record and entry codes addressed in part S, paragraph 151 to 155, wherein I contextualize those records within the broader pattern of security cooperation relevant to this inquiry. 167.6 CJC 460 to 466, cash send records addressed in part E, in brackets paragraph 28 to 36, I have stated that I have not paid the amount identified and I'm not responsible for the cash send as reflected. And I've also clarified the confusion with regard to numbers addressed towards wrong recipient. 167.7 6JC 468, photographs addressed in part J, paragraph 72 to 78, wherein I provided full context of each paragraph included in the bundle and denied any inference of criminality arising therefrom.
6: Josh Ferrari on the stand, a very different scenario unfolding this time to when he was last there, when he was asked about the taxi industry. This time is really getting down to his relations with police who rocked up at his place. Why is called Ferrari? That's because he's got so many cars, he said. And we shall dip in and out throughout the day to find out if there is anything that can be used against those that he is allegedly associated with. Let's talk to Kate Bapela, the IEC national spokesperson. A very good afternoon to you. I believe you've just come out of a meeting about the elections, the upcoming elections. And I'm just wondering, as the special votes applications open today, how this is playing out.
0: Good afternoon to you and to 702 listeners. It's definitely what when you get to special voting, you already know it's the big season of voting that is taking place in our country. The special voting applications open today. They'll close on Monday, 12 October 2026 at 17 hours. And in terms of special voting, as you may remember, Jane, there are two types. There's one which is a special voting at home, that is home versus for special voting. The second one is where me and you and many other people that will be working on voting day, that a special voting process is open for us so that we vote ahead of serving voters on Wednesday, the 4th of November. That's the second part of special voting, yes.
6: It must start to feel exciting, right, that it really is going to happen.
0: We can feel the ground shifting under our feet.
6: Yes.
0: We can feel that, yes.
6: You spoke about people working. Is there anything you have to prove to get this special vote? Do you have to get some sort of letter from your work to prove that you will be working?
0: What you have when you send your, for instance, let's look at how to apply. People can apply on our website. You don't need anything to prove. Remember, me and you are already registered voters. Mm. So when I SMS my ID number on the application for special voting, a specific SMS line dedicated to registered voters, it's 32 32249. You SMS your ID number, automatically it will come back to you and say, Kate Bapela, you'll undertake your special vote. You have been approved for special voting or not. It will say so. So you don't need to do much. Just send your ID number to SMS your ID number to 32249. And then also you can visit our local IEC offices where you can be assisted by officials who are ready to administer that process.
6: So those are the only checks in place in order that are needed.
0: Yeah. Exactly. All you need to just tell the official at the office. They'll ask you ID number. Once they get that, when the ID number comes, it will automatically pull up your name. After pulling up your name, it will pull up the voting station that you are registered at. Because, for instance, when I apply for my special vote, I'm not voting everywhere. I'm going to vote specifically at the registration, at the voting station where I'm registered. Okay. Because of municipal elections, we don't have the leverage of being all over our country and looking for shorter queues or easier process. We must stick within the law so that come counting of voting, then you'll have a crisis. You say, who's this? Here, we're expecting 5 voters. Now we're sitting with 20. Where's the rest of 15 coming from? What's important for this special voting process, everyone who's a registered voter, they will apply where they are registered as voters and nowhere else.
6: Okay. Thank you very much, Kate Bapela, and good luck to you. We were talking about the society and some of the comments that we heard from Fikeni coming out of the Midlanga Commission, and an article now that we're going to quote from Lucky Matabele, a political analyst, talking about the graveyard of progressive policies when it comes to South Africa. What do you think is the single biggest reason good policy keeps dying in Parliament, in government?
3: Good day. Are you speaking to me?
6: Yes, I'm speaking to you.
3: Good.
6: Go ahead.
3: Oh, thank you. Yeah. Good day, and thank you for the call. The reason for the graveyard is a challenge that we have a public service full of men and women that are committed to doing their work, but there is something in that public service and management system that make them not to be able to work up to their potential. And because of that, all the good policies that South Africa has written on paper, the world is celebrating us as one of the countries with the best policies, but we just don't have the capability and the capacity to translate them into what they are intended to do. And invariably, they then sit like corpses in a graveyard.
6: Why does that happen? I mean, I had problems with Joburg water, and I know that's one of the areas that is being looked at the moment to clean it up. And that's exactly the same thing that I heard, that people just sit there. There's quite a bit of hostility, that often they go out of their way to make problems so that they can get some sort of kickbacks. Is it corruption, plain old competence, or, I mean, what is it? Why do we get to this stage?
3: Look, the idea of outsourcing, where people have made the state an economy, where people would then make working in government to be an economy. So people go to work in order to procure other people to come and do their work. So if you're expecting them to do the work, they want the work to go to the people that they have procured to do the work. So that political economy, which Professor Fikeni talks about, starts to create people who are just there not to do their work because they know that their work is going to be done by other people and then they're going to get the kickback. And that's how the cycle of corruption becomes sustainable and even becoming resilient.
6: Mm. You talk about what was lost that democratic South Africa should have retained before democracy. What should we have retained, and how do we start talking about building a capable state rather than just having one?
3: Yeah. You know, I always have this metaphor that I use to explain myself on that thing, to say, if you go to a butcher, you see a butcher having a butcher knife, and you see how efficient the knife is against the carcasses of cows and cattle and whatever. But if that knife lands in a wrong hand, that knife begins to do wrong things. And that is the efficiency that we had in the apartheid state. We had a good efficiency, an administration that was able to make apartheid work and everything, but for the wrong reasons. Mm. So if a butcher knife lands in the hands of a murderer or a serial killer, God forbid it must not land into the hands of these guys that are killing our women. But if a butcher knife lands in the hands of these people, it kills the human beings, but the designer of the butcher knife was looking at the cattle and the sheep and the chickens. So what we have a public administration system that made apartheid work, but it made the wrong side of our country to work. And when we had to change and de-apartheidize South Africa, we then threw some of the good things that worked for the wrong reasons, when we should have actually carried them this side so that we can do the democratic order to work better. And until we have an honest debate about that, to say, what are those things that worked and how can we use them to work for the current democracy? And that debate, people are afraid to enter into it because it scares the hell out of them, because they feel like they're going back to the apartheid states. And that's why you find politicians don't trust officials. They think they can be officials. And when there are people that are qualified, remember, if you have been voted into a position, they're not like a person that has studied and has submitted an application and is qualified to do those things. And if you don't allow that person to do the qualified things that they are doing, the system is just going to collapse.
6: Dr. Lucky Matibule, political analyst, thank you very much.
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6: I've given you the shortest amount of time, so I want to hear you talk really quickly. Should we talk about Sundowns and Pirates? Yeah, go for it.
17: Yeah, absolutely. So Mamelodi Sundowns won the playoff for the Africa-Asia leg of the FIFA Intercontinental Cup. It's a fairly new competition, just I think the third year that it's been running now. And they get to go on to play the winner of the North and South America playoff. And already they've made $2 million, which is about, close to 50 million rand.
6: Hello.
17: So

0: that one, and then would go above Mamelodi Sundowns. So again, this season looks like we're going to have a fantastic title race.
1: Okay, so let's stick with good play. Proteas, two games, two wins.
0: Yeah, the Proteas netball team is in Kenya at the moment where they're playing in the African Netball Cup. They've won the last four, and they've sent a fairly inexperienced and young side to go to play in this particular competition without the likes of Kanyisa Chawane, Rolien Stierka, Elmer Efenabach, and a couple of others. But they've done really, really well. They put 90 goals past Tanzania over the weekend, and they beat Zimbabwe by 17 goals yesterday. They have a break today before playing Botswana, it is tomorrow. And again, you'd imagine that they'd do really, really well in this particular competition and go on to probably face either Malawi or Uganda in the final.
1: Fantastic. Let's celebrate our wonderful sportsmen. Mawanda Wanteza, thank you very much for that. It is time for the 1 o'clock news. I'm Jane Dutton. Good to be with you. Thanks for listening.
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3: A love triangle may have led to the death of a Dawn Park victim, and Ferrari Sibanyoni defends his relationship with a warrant officer. Good afternoon, I'm Bali Dlamini. Police say a love triangle may have led to the murder of one of the victims in a string of killings involving women in Ekurhuleni. Three suspects, two women and a man, are said to appear in the Boksburg Magistrates Court today in connection with the murder of Jabulile Ndimba. Ndimba's body was found dumped in an open field in Dawn Park in Boksburg last week. Three people were arrested by the police over the weekend in connection with the crime. Deputy National Police Commissioner Tibelo Sikidi has told journalists outside court today that investigators believe a romantic relationship may have played a role in Dimba's killing.
4: We are still connecting the knots. We are still trying to see the cases that are linked together, and we are not discounting the possibility of this. However, in Jabulile Ndimba's case, it appears to be an indication of a murder that stemmed from a relationship.
3: At the same time, the DA is calling on Parliament to once again urgently debate the challenge of gender-based violence. This time, this is in response to the killings of women in Ekurhuleni. The party has written to National Assembly Speaker Togo Didiza to request a debate of national importance. Lindsay Dentlinger reports.
5: 7 years ago, women marched on Parliament after a wave of killings of young women, including UCT student Uyenene Mkhwetana. President Cyril Ramaphosa summoned a joint sitting of the National Assembly and the National Council of Provinces to focus on the GBVF crisis, and three new pieces of legislation were tabled in 2020 in response. Despite annual debates on the matter, DA MP Lisa Schickeling says the ongoing threat of violence against women demands urgent action from government.
6: Government must act to protect women, bring perpetrators to justice, and stop this devastating cycle of violence.
5: Schickeling says despite the calls for the establishment of a multidisciplinary team and civil society's intensified focus on the unfolding crisis, too many cases remain unresolved. She says there can be no greater priority for Parliament than to address the escalating crisis. 9 women have been found murdered in Ekurhuleni since July. Lindsay Dentlinger, Eyewitness News, Parliament.
3: Mpumalanga taxi boss Joe Sibanyoni has defended his association with a police officer who received entry codes to his premises at a golf estate in Centurion. Sibanyoni is on the stand at the Madlanga Commission today, responding to additional questions. He confirmed that following the deaths of several people known to him, he instructed his associates to meet with him at the golf estate. The associates included a warrant officer, Mahlangu, whose first name is yet to be shared with the Madlanga Commission. Sibanyoni said he knew the officer on a personal basis.
7: In fact, I indeed hope my reading of the context from the commission that knowing a policeman and meeting them or associating with them would mean none other than to corrupt them or cause them to be corrupt, because such a narrative will be entirely incorrect.
3: President Cyril Ramaphosa has reiterated government's commitment to protecting the country's sovereignty. It follows the announcement of new visa restrictions for certain South Africans by the United States. Last week, U.S. Secretary of State Marco Rubio announced that Washington was imposing restrictions on individuals who are responsible for what he says are laws that discriminate against Afrikaners. This is the latest in a series of actions by the White House against

0: the union buildings. Speaking on the sidelines of an ANC event in Johannesburg today, Ramaphosa said he has taken note of the US decision.
1: As a South African government, we continue to safeguard our sovereignty as a nation, but at the same time, we are quite willing and prepared to continue engaging with the United States as we engage with all other countries in the world. Where there are challenges, we will go in with our dignity, with our sovereignty.
0: And in Japan, authorities have heightened alert operations as Typhoon Dujuan approaches Tokyo, potentially bringing record rainfall. Hundreds of flights were cancelled and more than 1 million people are under evacuation advisories. Landslide warnings were issued for Tokyo as well as for Chiba, Kanagawa and Shizuoka. Railway operators in Tokyo and neighboring regions suspended services on some lines. Japan often sees strong typhoons in the late summer and early autumn. Other storms have already disrupted some events at the Asian Games that are being hosted in the country. Well, gold is trading at $4,342.61 an ounce. The rand is at 16.28 to the dollar, 21.78 to the pound, 18.68 to the euro, and Brent crude oil is at $101.72 a barrel.
2: Germiston heading towards Brakpan, Boksburg. We still have those roadworks causing heavy delays on the N17 eastbound between Osborne and Rondebult. You can also look out for those faulty traffic lights in Pola Park. This is in the Soweto area, Chris Hani Road. This is between Nicholas Street and Mujaji. There's also traffic lights not working in Rand Park Ridge at Bears Nordia and Jim Fushia.
0: It's a partly cloudy afternoon in Gauteng with isolated showers and thundershowers expected. Temperatures have peaked at highs of between 23 and 25 degrees. The top story in EWN this hour, police say a love triangle may have led to the murder of one of the victims in a string of killings involving women in Ekurhuleni.
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0: 1 o'clock. Welcome to 702 Afternoons with me, Relebogile Mabotja, on this Monday, the 21st of September. It's good to be back in Jozi, my Jozi, ay man. Our city. I love the ocean, but there's something about sleeping in your own bed. Now, for today, especially after the past week and a bit, the news have been heavy and many of you have been feeling sad and anxious, and I've received so many of your DMs on the conversations we've been having. So I want a moment for us to pause and reflect and celebrate each other. What are the things that you're most proud of achieving this year so far? It doesn't have to be goals you set for yourself. It doesn't have to be big. It can even simply be that you just went back and corrected your marks on something. It could simply be that you finally managed to make time in your schedule for yourself. It could simply be that you had the courage to go and have a solo date. It can be anything. But let us have a moment to celebrate one another and to say, shine. What are you most proud of achieving in this year so far? Movies and What to Stream. Adelaide Moyang will join us. Movies and Stuff SA founder. Let us know what you're watching and what we should be watching too. The travel feature. We're talking about the high tea at the Mount Nelson, which is one of two hotels in Africa named on the world's 50 best hotels for 2026 list. Iga Mutelska will join us to chat about that. She's the founder of IgaJourneys.com. And then Parenting and Parents feature. We're going to speak about your child's growth and whether it's normal or not. It is Growth Hormone Awareness Month, and some children have growth hormone deficiencies. We'll be joined by Kelly Duplessis, CEO of Rare Diseases South Africa, as well as Sarah Norcross, who is General Manager of Novo Nordisk South Africa. We wrap up with Dr. Chris Smith with all of your science-related questions. So get in touch, 011-883-0702, SMS us, 31702, tweet at Relebogile M at Radio 702 using the hashtag 702 Afternoons and the WhatsApp line 072-702-1702.
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0: There is so much that is going on, and one of the things I learned in therapy many years ago when I felt overwhelmed, and my therapist would say to me, sometimes just if all you managed to do was get out of bed and brush your teeth, even if you just got to do that, you can celebrate that as a win. Because for some, their mental health is in such a low place. Such a low place that survival becomes the standard just to get through the basics. And because things have been so heavy, because things have been so frustrating, because the news feel like a constant reminder of everything that is going wrong, we thought let's have a moment to celebrate some of the things that might be going right, as small as they may be. Let us celebrate whatever your personal achievements may be for this year so far. And I cannot wait to hear from all of you on 011-883-0702 and the WhatsApp line 072-702-1702. As some people have been sharing their experiences and what the things are that they would like celebrated. But of course, if you call into the show and send a message, we're going to give you some of that extra love. So I'm going to Facebook first, and we asked that question of what's your personal win of the year so far? Doesn't matter how big or how small. Yonela says, I stopped drinking and I stopped borrowing money. It has been 12 months straight. What a feat. Stop borrowing money and stop drinking. It's huge. Congratulations. Mokhali says, I stepped out of the closet. Halala. Mukhaliti, living your best life and being you and living your truth. Uhuru says, I haven't bought vinyl records this year, which I am highly an addict of. And that is my great accomplishment to Uhuru. Uhuru, I thank you for inspiring me, because I want to start a vinyl records collection. I want to start, I don't know how, I don't know when. And there's very specific areas I want to start into. So maybe you and I must talk. But well done. Bobby says, actually quitting my job and actually starting my business after many years of putting that aside is what Bobby has to say. Good for you, Bobby. Well done. Temba says, my son, my brand new son, he was born this past Saturday. The emotions I went through are the best for me in 2026. Congratulations. Temba, I mean, becoming a parent and going through all of that, that is something to be exceptionally proud of. Melato says, taking care of my mental health. Ooh, taking care of my mental health. Something that I hope all of us are actively working on. A Lady Dube says, being alive is my big one because your people are going. Every single day we can celebrate being alive. So thank you so much, Lady D. Fantastic Mami says, I finally posted on my YouTube channel. Well done. Tell us the channel so that we can go and check it out and subscribe if we'd like to. Madison says, discovering that I'm not blacklisted while I've spent 2 years thinking that I am. Listen, do you see why the truth will set you free? Nah, Madison probably was too scared to even look to see on the credits and tontons. You were too scared to look, and had you looked, you would have saved yourself 2 years of stress, but congratulations nonetheless. Let's go to the lines. We have Fifi in North Riding. Hi.
3: Hi, Lebogile. How are you?
0: Good, thanks. And you?
3: I'm very well, thank you.
0: Yes.
3: Yes, I was just telling your producer, it may not seem like a lot to some, but I actually started spending money on myself.
0: Yes.
3: I never do.
0: Girl.
3: I spent all my coins on them kids, and then I decided recently that, you know what, no thefts. Love you, love yourself, and
0: yes,
3: if you love yourself, it automatically means you love the babies.
0: Yes.
3: So I went and bought new training sneakers, and then I went to the doctor and I said, girl, give me GLPs.
0: Yes.
3: I need to get fitter.
0: Mm.
3: And I'm so excited. Like, I feel like investing in my health, I'm looking like the person that I was back in 2018. Those that knew me back then are crying tears of blood.
0: Oh,
3: me now.
0: So let me tell you something, Fifi. Firstly, congratulations. But the biggest thing that has stood out to me, Fifi, you said something so powerful. So because it isn't the part about the money. Mm. What maybe you are not even seeing how deep it is. Your children are going to learn to love themselves by watching how you love and prioritize on yourself.
3: That's it. That's it.
0: Which means if you can do it today, because your mother probably did the same thing and your mother's mother probably did the same thing, then you are breaking generational curses as well, girl.
3: Hi.
0: Hey. Listen,
3: thank
0: she
3: you.
0: Is breaking cycles. Congratulations to you. Guys, the spending money on self is such a big deal. It is a big deal. I had to go through a phase, and this is how I did it. Whenever I wanted to spend money on somebody else, I asked myself if I also wanted that thing. And if I also wanted that thing and I didn't have it, but I'm busy getting ready to buy it for somebody else. Hello? Hello? And please know, no achievement is too small. Sim says, just glad that I finally saw my wife after 2 years of separation, living less than 5 kilometers away from each other. It was not easy, but frank talk all around. As long as it means healing for both parties, that is the most important part of the story. We're going to take a break. When we come back, we continue. 011-883-0702 and the WhatsApp line 072-702-1702.
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5: 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And I choose hope. If countries like Japan saw Hiroshima and Nagasaki being melted by atomic weapons, they are leading industrial powers today. If Germany was reduced to the rubble, and they are now the economic powerhouse of Europe. If Rwanda had seen 1 million people being butchered and now they are on the rise, who are we? There is potential in this country, but you need the right leadership and you need proper good governance, which is professionalized.
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0: 20 minutes after 1 o'clock. And what we are doing today is having a conversation about the things you are most proud of achieving in this year so far. It does not matter how big, it does not matter how small. I think we all need a moment of pause to celebrate and to say shine. 011-883-0702 and the WhatsApp line 072-702-1702. Thomas Korrenberg. How's it, Thomas?
12: Hey, I'm good, my sister. I'm very much good.
0: Talk to me.
12: Remember I called you around February about my son who had hydrophilesis.
0: Yes.
12: Cold water that goes to the brain. And
0: yes.
12: As the family rejected us, I wanted to take my own life because we didn't have a place to stay. And you connected me with people from SADC. I want to tell you that at least now I don't drink anymore.
0: Huh?
12: I'm able to handle my situation much better. You know, even though Kamunku lost Nadiju, I got the collect tins and bottles, take it to scrap that, the tyrant, the conundrum or something, because now I can cope. And I've also accepted that if they don't want to accept my child as their own grandchildren, so I want to tell you that thank you, 702, and people from SADC to keep in my life. So this year, to be a good father, even though like anytime, like now or what, as long as I can get the Tirante and give to back to my wife and Lingwan, it's all that matters. So when I've become a good father, so
0: Thomas, you're gonna make me cry now. We're thinking, how long has it been of not drinking?
12: It's been 4 months now.
0: Congratulations.
12: It's been 4 months.
0: It's not a small thing, ne? It is not a small thing, and it does not mean the journey is over. You're still going to be tested,
12: yes, motseling.
0: But now at least, Oko, you're going to proceed with a sober mind and clarity.
12: Yeah, and it helps because, like, when you see that, come on, come on, like I was telling my wife yesterday to say, you know what, it's Sunday, there's nothing to cook in the house. Mara, hang out, the weekend, the people are going to drink. I'm going to collect those beer bottles, and on Monday, it will give us something. And today, it gives us 60 rand. So, look, I'm going to come out and something. So, it makes you think more clearly if you're not drinking.
0: I'm so happy for you, Thomas. So happy for you, and thank you for giving us the feedback. It might not seem like a big deal, folks, nah, but even we as broadcasters, we sometimes need that reminder as to why it is we do what we do. I'm not going to lie, it is heavy at times. It's not like we can just switch off and not listen to the news anymore, right? So for us to just be reminded that when we come in and we are speaking to all of you on microphones, that there's something bigger. Your voice notes on 072-702-1702.
13: Hi, Lebo and team. Oh, Lebo, I'm so proud of myself that I actually achieved what I wanted to do. It was to build my children's back rooms at the back. If you can remember, 2 years ago, I called in and I told you that they scammed me. And I had to start afresh. And then since then, I started afresh, pushing. So, yeah, I bought the rooms finished. Unfortunately, my son is not, he's no longer here. But I know he's smiling above and say, Mommy, you did it. You did it, Mommy, you did it. And I'm so proud of me. Yeah, though I miss him, but yeah, I'm proud of myself. Thanks, bye.
14: Hi, Lebogile. Hi, 702 listeners. Your topic, oh, I don't know. It was like I was just waiting for this day, Lebogile. I am grateful for the effort that I put into my work. You know, I'm someone that struggles from major depressive order. So self-talk and self-motivation, I can be very hard on myself. And as a pharmaceutical rep, how I deliver at work, how I'm always the effort. My word, I am grateful for myself. Thank you, Luvoya, for actually being the person that you are. Luvoya from Project Ford.
15: Hi, Redebohile. One thing that I'm very proud about myself for achieving this year is finally releasing my first album. I've been writing music since I was 10 years old and have had a book that is possibly 25 years now, full of songs, music, and I decided to start releasing them. So you'll find it on YouTube. It's The Yolies. And another thing I'm very happy about is the fact that I have I decided to have a functioning relationship with God, not just any relationship, but one that is really functioning, where I speak to God, God speaks to me and stuff, you know. So, and I've been very consistent about it, and I'm so grateful that I was able to maintain that. Yeah, so that's your line from Centurion.
0: Guys, I love this. I love this so much, and I just love hearing how happy you all sound, how proud of yourselves you all sound. Let me go to your WhatsApp messages. Lebogile, surviving my son's death in February. I did not think I would make it. I didn't want to, but I'm still here and I'm really trying. Congratulations. One day at a time, mama. Losing a child is something that unfortunately you will never get over, but you learn to live with the grief and walk with that grief. I don't even know where to start. 4 years ago, I decided to go back to school and study with the Gen Zs. I graduated in March. Then in June, I started a new job in Cape Town. Now I'm paying back my old debts, hoping to get a house in the next 2 to 3 years. God's grace all around. Homonate man, using Bonang's voice as she says, Homonate man. Thank you for the show. At the beginning of the year, I made a promise to work on my body, and I'm proud that I never gave up on it. I'm about 5 weeks post my liposuction and my body is super snatched, and I finally left the job that gave me panic attacks. Thank you so much. That is from KG. Tabo on Facebook says, in March, I wrote a board exam and failed. I prepared myself in and took the exam again in August. Last Friday, I just got a distinction. Change is coming. Hashtag best moment. I love it for you, Tabo. Alshia says on Facebook, staying calm. Guys, let us not underestimate staying calm. I like that, staying calm. Hi, Lebogile. I've joined a seniors club and I'm enjoying the new friends. also the skills I am learning is really amazing. I look forward to our next meetings. This is from Anonymous. Ooh, I absolutely love that. Lebo, I have finally satisfied myself that I'm being bullied covertly at work. Last week, they suspended me pending investigation because of the acts of my staff. The intention is to undermine me, even though output in this department has improved dramatically since I joined 2 months ago. I'm grateful that I do not harbor any negative feelings towards anyone who's involved in or instigated this. I'm enjoying the time off because I deserve this mini break. You see, when you can look at things that look sour, and you're like, me, I'm going to turn you into a lemonade and drink you. That is exactly that. Lebogile, how can one help the guy who just called selling bottles for food? Very simple. Drop us an email or give us a call. Let's see how we can connect you to the listener. And we take it from there. Another person says, congratulations, Thomas. God bless you and your family. Absolutely beautiful achievement. And Thomas was there speaking about quitting drinking. Chad in Johannesburg says, my biggest achievement this year is starting my own food garden. I refuse to put myself at the mercy of retailers selling poison for profit. That is from Chad in Johannesburg. Your last voice notes on 0727021702.
14: Hi, Lebogile and team. Ah, it's a powerful statement, you know, on spending money on self. Saturday morning, I leave the house, go for a run. And as I was running, I'm thinking, when last did I spend money on myself? And I couldn't pick a date. I couldn't remember when last I did that. Before I even went home to the wife and the kids, finished the run, drove straight to the mall. I bought myself the Sundowns new jersey, Bafana new jersey, and the Springboks new jersey. And then I got home and I've got 3 new t-shirts. And I was like, what? That's good. But yeah, man, what a feeling. Hey, what a feeling that is. And now I don't regret it a bit, you know?
16: Afternoon, Rebogile and company. Manger Dog Observatory, the biggest highlight of not just this year, this month, this week, yesterday, but actually the decade for me and probably my life was forgiving my mother. And this was a crawl, not too much for me, but certainly for her and for people around. But I did it on my own. So I'm very proud of that. Thank you. Ciao. Bye.
0: Guys, what are you doing to me? I love it for all of you. And if we didn't get through your messages or voice notes or calls, let me say this. Well done. Pat yourself on the back. Find a moment. Open your phone camera or look in the mirror and say, I'm so proud of you. Well done. It's after 1:30, time for your latest Eyewitness News headlines. Good afternoon.
17: Thanks, Rilebogile. Good afternoon. President Cyril Ramaphosa has authorized the SIU to investigate allegations of maladministration in the Buffalo City Municipality and the Gauteng Department of Human Settlements. The probe will look to identify any financial losses suffered by the state or affected institutions. The investigation is linked to 6 projects with a focus on the procurement of goods, work, as well as services. Police say a love triangle may have led to the murder of one of the victims in a string of killings involving 9 women in Ekurhuleni, 3 suspects, 2 women and a man are expected to appear in the Boksburg Magistrates Court today in connection with the murder of Jabulile Ndimba. Ndimba's body was found dumped in an open field in Dawn Park in Boksburg just last week. And the president has reiterated government's commitment to protecting the country's sovereignty. It follows the announcement of new visa restrictions for certain South Africans by the United States. Last week, Washington announced it was imposing restrictions on individuals who are responsible for what it says are laws that discriminate against white South Africans. Well, those are the headlines. This EWN and more at 2 or as it happens.
18: EWN traffic. Well, at this stage in Germiston, travelling towards Brakpan, Boksburg, we still have those roadworks slowing down traffic on the N17 eastbound. This is between Osborne and Rondebult Road. There's also slow-moving traffic. This is if you're leaving the Joburg CBD on Main Reef Road between Anderson and Church Street. Otherwise, the rest of 702 land not looking too bad. No serious accidents have been reported on our highways. Just look out for those faulty traffic lights in Power Park, Soweto. This is on Chris Hani Road and Nicholas Street. If you come across any other traffic issues, kindly WhatsApp us on 072-702-1702.
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0: 24 minutes to 2 o'clock, movies and what to stream time. We're together with Adelaide Muying, 011-883-702, the WhatsApp line 072-702-1702. Happy Monday, Adelaide. Let's jump straight into it. What are we watching?
24: Hi, Rilabuhile. You know what? The list that I actually compiled for this week is mainly for the parents and the kids. I know the holidays are coming up and we're very, very lucky to have so many good releases for parents and for kids to enjoy during those very short holidays. As parents, I feel very sorry for you.
0: I feel sorry for myself.
24: You're going to be stuck watching animations the whole week.
0: Yep.
24: But, you know, I think I've tried my best to, you know, compile a list that's good enough for both parents and kids to enjoy. And luckily, I'm starting off with a brand new DreamWorks animation film called Forgotten Island. And it's actually DreamWorks' 50th film, which you know, what a milestone to even get to. This year is a very big year for anniversaries, you know, and big numbers of how long companies have been able to stay in the game. And I suppose this also speaks to how well they are or doing when it comes to making animations. So Forgotten Island has actually debuted on the 25th of September, and it got 100% on the Rotten Tomatoes score, which is unheard of for an animation that came out literally this past weekend. So that should already tell you a really, really good indication of what's going on. Essentially, Forgotten Island is about these two friends, these long-life friends, who are voiced by Academy Award-winning singer Her. So those who are fans go and support her out and hear her do some voiceover work. But essentially, these two friends were on the verge of going on their separate ways after, you know, high school graduation and having years of friendship. And on their last night together, they stumbled through this very magical portal that ends up sending them into the 1980s in the Philippines. And unfortunately, while there's a couple of things that they have to, you know, get through. There's a monster that feeds off of happy memories. And so now they have to find a way to not just get back home, but also defeat this monster in a world that you've never been in before. So I think the premise is already amazing. And the fact that it's also been directed by Joel Crawford, who actually gave us the Puss in Boots, The Last Wish, which was an amazing, amazing film. I feel like if you've never watched that, also watch it as well. It's a really, really good film for parents and kids to watch. And it's currently in cinemas. So, you know, if you want to go and get a 50% half price Tuesdays, this is the kind of film that you want to go and watch.
0: All right. Forgotten Island sounds like a goodie. What's the next one?
24: The next one is Shaun the Sheep, which actually is it's a third installment of what we know of from the Wallace and Gromit franchise. Another DreamWorks film that did so well, has made over 170 million worldwide just from the franchise itself. And so with Shaun the Sheep, it's a new film, obviously a spin-off of the original. And in this film in particular, it's a very funny thing. The sheep are investigating a mystery animal that's taking out the other sheep one by one. But the humor is there, that British humor, that tongue-in-cheek humor is there. And the animation style is also quite unique. For those who are big fans of your Wallace and Gromit, you would definitely enjoy the spin-off. And yeah, so far it's gotten amazing reviews. And like I said, it is also based off of the TV series of the same name. So, you know, if you are a fan, this is the time for you to go out and watch something similar to that. And of course, I'm also just trying to accommodate kids of all ages. You know, I would definitely say Forgotten Island is more so for your teenage kids, and the Shaun the Sheep is for all ages across the board, but very funny, you know, very comical and written very well as well.
0: Listen, Shaun the Sheep is a favorite in the home, so I'm looking forward
24: hilarious
0: to this one. Now we've got Coyote versus Acme. What is that?
24: You know, we almost didn't get this film done. So Coyote versus Acme is actually a live action animation comedy, and it's starring John Cena. I feel like, do I have to explain Marahoro where John Cena is? I'm sure we all know John Cena, the Peacemaker, of, as well as legendary WWE wrestler. And it's also starring a bunch of people that we're very familiar with, I would say. The Looney Tunes characters, Tweety Bird, Daffy Duck, Willie Coyote, who's obviously playing himself, and of course Bugs Bunny is coming back. So after years of failed attempts to catch the Roadrunner that we all know as Coyote, Coyote decides to sue the Acme company or the corporation. This company is responsible for all the tools and booby traps that has failed him over time. And so you actually are sitting in a court case where he's deciding to sue the company. And a very interesting fact about this is the film itself had very chaotic production issues. Essentially, it was supposed to actually come out in 2023, but we're only getting it this year. But what's so funny about this is that it has made so much money in its domestic open, which a lot of critics didn't see coming, considering the fact that they almost canceled it completely. So it's actually a really good sign that it was able to, you know, make it through all of the hiccups. You know, there was also a writer's strike at some point in America. So a lot of projects were, you know, held up and in production. But now we're finally seeing a lot of these films come out. And so far, it's gotten amazing reviews. Like I said, it's made, I think, almost 90 million in its opening domestic weekend in America as well. And I would suppose if you want to try and get the best of both worlds, where you get to watch your legendary animation characters and also just have a bit of the real world mixed into a film, this is the film for you, I would definitely say. And even the court case element of it. I mean, can you imagine what Looney Tunes would do in a court case or a courtroom? It would be so interesting.
0: Listen, I have to be honest, I'm quite excited because we also have those moments in the household where we want to put on the classics that we grew up with. So the Looney Tunes, the OG, yes, not the, you know, not what we're seeing on Cartoon Network and stuff.
24: No, the original.
0: The original. So anything with that nostalgia element, I am down for it. I'm down for it. Then we've got Runner.
24: Yeah, I'm actually very excited about speaking about Runner because I actually have a ticket giveaway that I'm actually doing this week. So for those that actually want tickets to Runner, you need to go to Movies and Stuff SA so I can give you some free tickets to go and watch this film. But just a little bit of insight, it's an action thriller comedy which is starring he's quite good to look at, I must say. Alan Richardson, who everybody would know as the Reacher. He's from the Reacher series, or maybe you've also seen him on Fast X. And of course, Owen Wilson, we all know from Your Wedding Crashers, You, Me, and Dupree. And essentially, it is a race against time for a former Marine turned driver with an unlikely partner. And he must actually deliver an organ to a very critically ill patient. But the delivery gets messy. And as you know, I feel like Owen is never a serious person in very dire situations. So this is a very perfect partnership, I would say. And of course, it's got that mix of good action, good comedy, and, you know, not so bad looking guys to look at as well. So I would definitely say something to go look. And again, I've got free tickets, so make sure you have to go to my page so I can give you guys some tickets to go and watch Runner.
0: That sounds absolutely fun. And then please, please quickly tell us about the Emmys that are coming, or were held rather.
24: I was actually going to say the Emmys, the results were quite, I would say, interesting. A lot of the typical shows that we enjoyed have won many awards. And I could obviously start by saying, you know, The Pitt that I've always said people need to watch. It's gotten so many awards. Essentially, for the Emmys of this year, The Pitt has actually gotten the most awards in the entire categories across the board. They've won for Best Outstanding Lead in a Drama. And also the unlikely, I would say, Trojan horse. You know, those who watched The Odyssey would know. Widow's Bay. I've been saying Widow's Bay is a really, really cool TV show to get into. It is on Apple TV if you want to get into that. That is also one of the shows that has won a lot, as well as Hacks as well, has won a lot in the television category. You know, winning over shows like Abbott Elementary, The Bear, and even The Comeback. And also Remarkably Bright Creatures, which I've also recommended. It's currently on Netflix streaming as we speak. Very beautiful story. If you enjoy well-written, deep emotional stories, I would definitely recommend that you also watch that. And of course, The Beast in Me as well. You know, those who've watched The Beast in Me and saw that plot twist, you would know that it is very, very, very good as a show to get into. So yeah, that's a roundup of some of the shows that are there. And I would say the one thing that I am finding a bit strange is the fact that some shows were nominated and won, but they're being cancelled as well. Some of the I really don't understand it. It doesn't make sense to
0: Can
24: me.
0: Can I tell I you mean, what I show, think it is, if I'm honest?
24: What do you think it is?
0: So, yeah. And I'm just speaking from having worked on shows that did really well. That ended up not coming back, is that if the budget is not budgeting, there's a certain threshold you cannot go below. So you can try and force Stella to do it again at a cheaper price, because now the money is not, the economy is not what it used to be. So it ends up being better to just be like, let's rather not, because it's such a big investment into that thing, and to do it properly. So that's my suspicion, and one of the reasons why some of these things don't come back. Or, for all you know, one of the leads was like, these are my demands, and they couldn't meet them. And then the investors, whoever said, we can't do it without this person. Like, it could be anything.
24: Yeah, that it is a case. I mean, it's the one thing that is slightly confusing me, because now when shows get, you know, the accreditation that they deserve and the awards that they deserve, does it now make that show warranted enough to not perhaps get a second chance? And also the fact that a lot of these projects haven't been given enough time to be viewed or consumed. You know, a lot of streaming shows end up being on streaming platforms for maybe the first season that would be like a month, and then you wouldn't essentially be able to see it afterwards. So it's a bit of a sensitive topic, because you really don't know what's going on. Even a film like Spider-Noir, where they did spend quite a lot of money on it, they spent about $3 million, but they did get it in return because it did get nominated for Emmys and it got critical acclaim as well. So I think it's just one of those topics where we're not really sure where we're heading in the direction of streaming versus television versus the award element when it comes to certain shows, you know, doing as well as they've done.
0: So I have to tell you something, because I know you would so get this. So there's a video I saw, and basically the video was a group of people looking at these AI robots, right? So you've seen what those humanoid robots kind of look like. But in any ways, it started spazzing out and was kicking and looked very scary. So somebody commented to say, guys, can these AI robots not just all look like Wall-E? And I'm like, yes, I support that. They must
24: that
0: just be
24: so
0: like Wall-E.
24: Yeah, no, it would really make sense, because now as well, in some countries as well, they're having issues with some actors also not being able to get work because they're using AI to fill the gap, you know. What they'll do is maybe just take the person's face and then just put it on the AI version. And even on TikTok as well, the numbers that these AI drama series are getting is astonishing. It's actually scary. So I think we actually need to have a topic about, you know, the direction that we're heading in with the inclusion of AI and how that's going to actually affect all of the content that we, you know, consume. Because the more original something is, I feel, I've seen when it comes to films and TV shows especially, the more original it is, the better it you know, performs, because it's something that's never been seen. And even all of the remakes that we're consuming now, I mean, you look at something like A Different World coming back on Netflix, and it being a remake instead of an original speaks so true to the fact that the original was so good that there was nothing else that really filled that same gap, you know, or scratched that itch.
0: So let's make sure we commit. And what I want us to add, Nina, is that I am, if I'm going to refer to it as a purist / traditionalist,
24: obviously
0: this is my industry and I love art, right? But I'm also the same person who gets sucked into those TikTok AI stories that come up. Meow, meow, meow, meow.
24: Hey.
0: So we need to have a very serious,
24: meow, meow.
0: You see, we need to have a serious conversation and be honest with one another. Adelaide Meng, thank you so much. Founder of Movies and Stuff SA. Go to her socials. You could be winning a little something.
23: Clement Maniatella.
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4: What do you make of that debate, though? Is it a strong debate? For instance, the IEC says the reason they released the list, which includes the PR list that political parties submit, is because they want voters to know who they're voting for. But if, for instance, on the Action SA or EFF or MK Party, you've got one name, which is their mayoral candidate, and you don't have anyone on that PR list, is that democratic?
5: Well, it is still democratic, in the sense that if any of the people who are in the list are to be removed by a political party and then appoint other people, it is still within the democratic principles that the political party decides.
4: Mm. Yeah. Terry Tilani, thank you so much. I guess what we do now is wait for the DA as they head to court today.
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23: 9 to 12 on 702.
0: Corporates That Care promotes and encourages corporate leaders and all South Africans, citizens, to walk the talk for a better South Africa. Catch Corporates That Care this Wednesday at 10 to 9 featuring Exxaro. Their CEO, Ben Magara, will be in conversation with Bongani Bingwa. 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
0: 7 minutes to 2 o'clock in our travel feature for today. We're joined by Iga Mutilska. Her website is egajourneys.com, where you can always get more information on some of the things we're talking about. And today we're talking about high tea at the Mount Nelson. Iga Mutilska, happy Monday. How are you doing?
11: Excellent, thank you. It feels like summer in Cape Town today. Let me tell you, we've entirely skipped spring, it seems.
0: Oh my goodness, don't even tell me. I just spent a week in a very wet and pouring Durban, but everybody's getting their turns, I guess, for bad weather and good weather. So let's talk Mount Nelson, which is such a beautiful, beautiful hotel.
11: Yes, and the reason why we're talking about it today is that it has just been revealed as one of the world's 50 best hotels. So it was ranked at number 34, and out of all of the luxurious properties across the entire African continent, only two made the cut. So we're very proud that our very own Nelly is on that list. And today we're going to talk a little bit more about its 125-year-old history, why it's turning heads internationally, and how you can experience it without necessarily having to book an overnight stay.
0: And what I love is that, of course, it is being celebrated on the world stage at this very moment. But share with everybody why that is the case.
11: Yes. So the judges called it and said that, you know, it was really prized because of its heritage reimagined sort of status and atmosphere. So when you arrive, you'll see there are 9 luscious acres of gardens. It's located right within the city bowl at the very foot of Table Mountain. The service, of course, we all know is very warm and welcoming. It's distinctly South African. I think that's what we're known for as South Africans. And a stay there or an experience is definitely paired with contemporary local design and decor, exceptional food. So I think it really does hold its own against some of the top-rated high-rises in Tokyo and palaces in Paris and some of the world-renowned restaurants and hotels around the world.
0: So it is obviously such an iconic fixture in Cape Town, but there are some misconceptions about its history. And I know, because you're now a qualified national tourist guide, ma'am, you can give us the real details.
11: Yes, exactly. And it usually relates to the name. So tourists very often ask me, Iga, is the Mount Nelson named after Nelson Mandela? It's one of the most common questions I get. Of course, the short answer is no.
0: How? Oh, girl, Nelson... I thought it was named after Nelson Mandela.
11: But wait, there is some history linked to him, an actual fact. So the Mount Nelson opened its doors in 1899, so almost 20 years before Madiba was born. And if you look at the official archives, the original estate owner named it the Mount Nelson as a dual tribute. First of all, of course, because of its gorgeous position on the lower slopes of Table Mountain. But secondly, to honor the British naval commander, Admiral Horatio Nelson, who died just the previous year at the Battle of Trafalgar. And in actual fact, it was built because the initial owner wanted to offer high quality luxury for the first class passengers who were arriving on board his Union Castle ocean liners. So in actual fact, it was the first hotel in South Africa to have hot and cold running water in every single room. And in 1918, it was painted a beautiful blush pink to celebrate the end of the First World War. And that's why, of course, today we call her the lovely pink lady. But back to Madiba, he did have a real connection to the hotel. In fact, he stayed here in 1994, and he famously chose the Mount Nelson to welcome the first World Economic Forum gathering that took place on South African soil, during which, of course, he welcomed leaders from around the world.
0: Okay, I love me a good history lesson. I was about to fight on the Nelson part, but I accept. Now, talk to me about in terms of the overnight stay, because it's sounding like I need 7 million rand just for the deposit.
11: So it is a 5-star hotel. It's some of the, you know, ranked among the best in the world. So you are going to pay for the location, for the service and so on. But what's even more important is the fact that we as locals or tourists can experience it without having to book overnight. So what you can do is you can go and experience the high tea. And I will say that it's one of the best ways to soak up the atmosphere. It, in actual fact, it's been like a social ritual in Cape Town for decades. So when you enter, you're seated either in the lounge or the sunlit conservatory and hear the French doors open right up onto the garden terrace. Of course, the resident pianist is playing in the background, and you're sitting in the exact rooms where figures like Winston Churchill and John Lennon once relaxed as well. So it really does feel like a celebration. But what I think is so important is that they treat tea time sort of like a Michelin-starred restaurant treats fine wine. So the Mount Nelson, believe it or not, has its very own trained tea sommelier. He's the only one in Africa. His name is Craig Caputo, and hopefully if you visit, he might be there as well. And so he talks all of the guests through various taste preferences and aromas, how to pair specific tea brews with various sweet and savory foods that are served on your stand. So you can have, you know, any choice from over 60 loose leaf single estate flowering teas, from oolongs to

0: or for medicinal purposes as well.
1: I was going to ask you for more details, Iga, but I was just saying to Pashida now, our producer, we need to get the tea sommelier in. Like, there's no way. We need to get the scoop. What does it take to become this? What does it take? And also, we want to hear his recommendations as to what one must order when they go through for that high tea. So don't worry, you don't need a lot of money for you to stay the night. You can go in and enjoy a high tea, which is how I got to experience the Mount Nelson. It is beautiful. The property is beautiful. Everything about it is absolutely stunning. In the next hour of the show, we have our parenting and parents feature, and we're going to speak about Growth Awareness Month, growth hormone deficiency, and then the Naked Scientists get your questions in. It's 2 o'clock.
2: This is EWN.
3: Good afternoon. I'm Bali Dlamini. The special investigating unit is set to zoom in on the Buffalo City municipality after being given the green light to investigate allegations of maladministration and corruption. The investigation will focus on 6 tenders involving the construction of swimming pools, the demolition of walls, as well as other water projects. President Cyril Ramaphosa has authorized the SIU to investigate procurement irregularities. SIU spokesperson Selby Mahoto says the probe will cover the period from 2016 until September this year.
4: The investigation will focus on the procurement of or contracting for goods, works or services relating to the Mudanzani and U2 swimming pool project, the appointment of a first new generation trading PTY LTD for the demolition of existing walls, the appointment of Lifido Trading Esquiasa electrical contractors for the removal of Donkin wall and palisade installation.
3: At the same time, the president has amended the SIU proclamation to allow for an investigation into the Gauteng Human Settlements Department. Mahoto says the amendment will allow the SIU to probe 2 tenders meant to provide sanitation facilities at this Tselo Shiteka informal settlement.
4: And the investigation relates to the procurement of or contracting for goods, works or services for 150 ablution and sanitation infrastructure and facilities at Sikeko Shikeka informal settlement in Everton, as well as 180 walk-up units at the Sikeko Shikeka Extension 5.
3: Police say they cannot confirm yet whether a serial killer is on the loose in Gauteng following the deaths of 9 women in Ekurhuleni. Deputy National Police Commissioner Tibelo Mosikidi says a 10th victim has been added to the broader investigation. The body of a woman was found in a dam in Moroka, Soweto yesterday, wrapped in a blanket. Mosikidi says police will not rest until they get to the bottom of these killings. Nkosikhona Malingamnisi reports.
5: The investigation has now moved beyond Ekurhuleni, with detectives also looking into the death of the woman found in Moroka, Soweto yesterday. The discovery has added to questions about whether the cases are connected, but police are urging caution, saying they have not established a definitive link between the cases. Speaking outside the Boksburg Magistrates Court, Deputy National Police Commissioner Tibelo Mosikidi says the case involving 3 suspects who are in court today in connection with the murder of the 9th victim found in Boksburg last Thursday is being treated separately. The victim has since been identified as Jabulile Ntimba.
6: But we do have now evidence that we can take this matter to court in isolation. Similarly with Busisiwe's case, whose perpetrator is still behind bars and is reappearing in court on the 28th of October.
5: Mosikidi says a dedicated team of investigators, including profilers, is working to answer the question of whether a serial killer is operating in Gauteng. Or see Khona Malingamnisi, Eyewitness News in Boksburg.
3: Mpumalanga taxi boss Joe Sibanyoni has defended his association with a police officer who received entry codes to his premises at a golf estate in Centurion. Sibanyoni has been on the stand at the Malanga Commission today, responding to additional questions. Sibanyoni confirmed that following the deaths of several people known to him, he instructed his associates to meet with him at the golf estate. Those associates included a warrant officer whose first name is yet to be shared with the commission. Sibanyoni said he knew the warrant officer, Mahlangu, on a personal basis.
7: In fact, I indeed hope my reading of the context from the commission that knowing a policeman and meeting them or associating

0: sitting with them would mean none other than to corrupt them or cause them to be corrupt, because such a narrative will be entirely incorrect.
1: And in China, two high-ranking military officers have been expelled from the ruling Communist Party. That decision comes months after it was announced that they were being investigated for serious violations of the law. Their axing forms part of a sweeping anti-graft drive that has defined President Xi Jinping's tenure. An investigation found the two officers became disloyal to the party and crossed what it says are red lines. This was by engaging in a list of offences, including forming cliques and accepting huge sums of money for personal gain. Gold is trading at $4,342.61 an ounce. The rand is at 16.28 to the dollar, 21.78 to the pound, 18.68 to the euro, and Brent crude oil is at $101.72 a barrel.
2: Well, at this stage in Germiston, we still have those roadworks slowing down traffic heading towards Brakpan, Boksburg on the N17 eastbound between Osborne and Rondebult. We also have faulty traffic lights in Power Park, Soweto. This is on Chris Heine Road, approaching Nicholas Street.
1: It's a partly cloudy afternoon in Gauteng today with isolated showers expected. Temperatures have peaked at highs of between 23 and 25 degrees. The top story in EWN, the SIU is set to zone in on the Buffalo City municipality after being given the green light to investigate allegations of maladministration.
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0: 7 minutes after 2 o'clock, it's the second and final hour on 702 Afternoons with me, Relebogile Mabotja. And I have to be honest, I'm still a little bit on a high on the things that you're all proud of. I'm going to read a couple of them because it's so exciting. We have A, who says, I finally got a proper wheelchair to play para badminton and started to properly get my fitness back. That is amazing. Congratulations. And we had another person, Keletso, said, started my small business and I'm growing from one customer to 26. From having this in my mind for 2 years to finally executing, I feel like I can achieve anything now. This is such a big win for me. The next win I'm targeting is consistency. And so many. Booty says, I finally got my MBA after years of procrastination. Sipo says, I know the pitfalls of IT contracting and all those things. However, I want to encourage anybody with zero to still go and do it. It's worth getting that qualification. We need to do more of these. Coming up in this hour of the show, our Parenting and Parents feature, we're talking about Growth Awareness Month. And a growth hormone deficiency is a real thing. So how do you know if your child has it? And then Dr. Chris Smith on The Naked Scientist. Get in touch. 011-883-0702. SMS us 31702. Tweet at Relebogile M at Radio 702 using the hashtag 702 Afternoons and the WhatsApp line 072-702-1702.
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0: Parenting and Parents time on 702 Afternoons. What exactly is growth hormone deficiency? What does it look like? And how do you know if your child has it? We are chatting about this Growth Awareness Month. 011-883-0702 and the WhatsApp line 072-702-1702. And we're joined by Kelly Duplessis, CEO of Rare Diseases South Africa, as well as Sarah Norcross, General Manager of Novo Nordisk South Africa. Ladies, welcome to the show. Thank you so much for joining us.
2: Thank you for having us.
0: I'm going to start with you, Kelly. Not our first time chatting about different rare diseases on this show. The one that really touches me about growth hormone deficiency is what it can look like and how confusing it can be. Now, the only reason that I know about this deficiency is because there's an actor that I used to work with on Rhythm City, and he looked much younger than what he was, to the point that his character, even though he's an adult, was cast as a small child. And having conversations with him, he had had such a tough time growing up, but by chance was identified by a medical doctor who wanted to see what is so different about this child. Why does he look like this? And that is how he was able to have the relevant support. But Katie, maybe share with us, what does it mean to have growth hormone deficiency?
3: Thanks so much. And it's nice to hear the lived experience coming through there. I think the simplest way to explain it is that growth hormone is something that the body would generally produce. And in people that have growth hormone deficiency, your body simply doesn't produce it. But I suppose as parents, we all expect our children to grow out of their clothes, grow out of their shoe sizes, you know, get a little bit taller every year. And it's not to say that everybody who has the smallest child in the class needs to panic, because that would be inaccurate. But if you've got a child who was, say, born in the 95th percentile and was, you know, one of the bigger kids in the class, and they've stopped growing, that's really when the alarm bells should be ringing and you should probably go and get checked. So it's definitely not to say that it only happens to small people, but it is really, it's marked by that lack of continued growth or that lack of consistent growth in children.
0: So for anybody who is wondering, the actor's name is Themba Ntuli. I also sat with him on my talk show, Unpacked. So if you want to check that out on YouTube to hear the full lived experience story, he is in his 30s and was sharing about getting married. But if you look at him, you could mistake him for a 9-year-old child, but he lives a very full life. Sarah, just from your side, I mean, how common would you say some of these cases start to become that we have these conversations? Because I would imagine that there are so many children walking around undiagnosed.
2: Yeah, you're absolutely right. And firstly, thank you for having us on your show. Good evening to you and your listeners. It's great to be on with Kelly and yourself.
0: For anybody confused, I would assume you're in a different time zone to us, Sarah. It's afternoon this side. So in case somebody's like, what? Driving in their car confused. It's afternoon here, but yes, good evening to you there.
2: Good afternoon. You're spot on. There are many factors that can contribute to growth and development, you know, nutrition, genetics. There's a variety of different things that can contribute to it, of which growth hormone deficiency is simply one of those. And the diagnosis rates are very poor because awareness is low, which is why it's fabulous that you've got the segment today on this and why we have Awareness Month, because we do need greater diagnosis, because if we've got diagnosis, then we can get greater treatment. And just to come to your point, so you asked about the rates of this disease. Because the diagnosis is so poor and the recording around that is still poor, the actual numbers are still very speculative around what it looks like in South Africa. And Kelly, I'll ask you to also contribute to this. But I think our understanding is you're probably looking at about one in 1,700 to a couple of thousand children are likely to be suffering with actual growth hormone deficiency. And you mentioned a great example there of someone who's living a full life, but was diagnosed and treated. There's someone else, just for your listeners as well, who was diagnosed as a child, effectively treated, and has gone on to really unlock incredible potential and talent that your listeners may not be aware of. And that was Lionel Messi as well.
0: Incredible
2: footballer. Yeah. So there are people out there that we're not aware of who also, you know, suffered from this. But by being aware, by their parents picking up, you know, the signs, by getting diagnosed, by getting treated. I mean, I think Lionel's gone on to, or Messi has gone on to unlock incredible potential in his future.
0: I have to ask, are there varying scales of the deficiency that, some would present where it's almost like they get frozen in time and at a certain age, and beyond that age, they don't go anywhere else. Like a Temba, for example, who would share that, like, finding clothes is a nightmare, working as an actor, he wishes he could have an adult role and all of those things, versus others who maybe you can't even really tell unless they tell you.
2: Yeah. I mean, there are different degrees of deficiency, as you mentioned, but also different diseases and things that may contribute to those kind of factors happening in an individual. I mean, there are, as Kelly mentioned, the classic one for growth hormone deficiency is a normal child, a normal looking child who, and they may be shorter or taller than other people in their class at that point, but they've just slowed down their growth. So they don't necessarily look different to their peers in how they look as an individual, but their growth has slowed. So you might find that, I mean, I'm a parent of three and I would love to not have to buy new clothes every single year or every few months, you know, or shoes that their toes are popping through, you know, but really that is what parenthood is. That is, our children are growing, you know, we're either writing in the books or we're drawing lines on the wall because they're growing every year as they should. And as Kelly mentioned, and that's why the Road to Health booklet is great, if you find that your child is no longer following that growth curve, that is when you act. That is when you act. Because, I mean, as any parent or carer, you want to have an answer to a potential problem. And so going to the doctor, getting it tested, it could be something else. It could be something that can be addressed through nutrition. It could be another challenge. But if it's growth hormone deficiency, there is treatment. There is treatment available both in the public and private sector that can help your child and then doesn't stop them from fulfilling their potential. We could have another Messi in the crowd listening on this line.
0: So let me then ask this question, Kelly. In terms of the cases that are brought to Rare Diseases South Africa, which I'm sure you sit in a mini predicament in the sense that it's lots of little different communities with little information and data, as opposed, or else it wouldn't be a rare disease, right? So already, for every case that comes in, it's almost like starting from scratch. Can you maybe share with us some of the challenges and information and data and patients that you come across and what their biggest struggles are from your diagnosis all the way to treatment?
3: So I think it's a very, very good question, because realistically speaking, if you think as a parent, and this is where the vast difference between the public and private sector often kicks in. So the public sector makes use of that Road to Health book, and you, generally speaking, will take it with you at every clinic follow-up. And I would actually probably say that your chances of identifying this issue earlier are probably better in that sort of environment, where you almost have a reminder to check the child's growth, versus in the public, in the private sector, where we often are seeing a different GP every time we go in for a visit, et cetera, et cetera. And no one really goes back and looks. I can speak for myself as a parent. I can't tell you where my children are on the growth curve now. I knew in those first 2 years, because when you were doing your routine vaccinations, et cetera, that's when it popped up. But I mean, you don't really think to check. And I think that that's the why these sorts of conversations become so important, because whilst there's a need from a medical and a clinician perspective to have a good suspicion around these things and to be aware of them, it's equally as important for parents to have an idea that these things do occur, and to know what to look out for, so that you can kind of try preempt getting early intervention in the event that there is a problem. And I mean, realistically speaking, in the South African context, we know for sure that we are underdiagnosed by a country mile. And that's not only for growth hormone deficiency, it's across many of the rare disease spaces, simply because of the fact that our system's overburdened. We have lots of issues around appropriate identification, clinical health records being kept, et cetera, et cetera. So there's very often that gap in follow through. And that's why, you know, there is a bit of a responsibility on parents as well to make sure that you're doing those things, going for your regular checkups. You know, often we think when we come out of that pediatric phase and you're out of that kind of newborn phase, your love of your pediatrician kind of disappears and you don't really think to go back. But that's why those follow-up appointments are so imperative, particularly for children.
0: In terms of, you know, we've spoken about milestones, and you are so correct, Kelly, because I have a 5-year-old, and really once it gets to that age where you're done with the nurses and maybe the parenting support watching, you start to measure against their peers, like, okay, is this child a bit taller or a bit shorter? And we rely on the teachers. What are the things we need to be looking at in relation to the growth hormone? And would it only be physical that you start to see it?
3: So yes, it does manifest from a physical perspective. So things like, it goes back to that stunting growth, but at the same time, children don't necessarily grow forever, right? So they hit a kind of point in their teenage years where they've kind of capped, and they're not growing at the same pace. And this is where the reliance on tracking becomes so imperative. So keeping score year in and year out, and going for those follow-ups where you are actually mapping that growth against a curve, that really then, if you've now dropped down that curve significantly, that then will preempt, investigating further. So, but like Sarah was saying, you know, things like change in school shoes, shoe sizes, change in clothing. If you've got more than one child and the rest of them are growing at a specific rate, and you see this one child has kind of stopped growing at that rate, that is really when you just, and it's not to say that everybody that's going through that might have growth hormone deficiency, but certainly it warrants going to your GP and having it checked.
0: And on your side, Sarah, just in terms of maybe a worldview perspective, are there certain countries where we are seeing growth hormone deficiencies being greater than other countries? And is that in any way related to what we're eating and what has been done to meat products, for example, or even weed killers and things like that on plants?
2: Not that I picked up specifically in terms of some countries faring, you know, worse than others or better than others. I think to Kelly's point, the challenge you've got is it's a rare disease, and that makes it a challenge around the world, because the lack of awareness and understanding of rare diseases is low. And actually, this is one of the few diseases that we're lucky in, because there is treatment available. There's so many rare diseases that still don't have treatment available, effective treatment, at the majority of the rare diseases, whereas this is one that does have effective treatment. So the challenge is more around the success rates, because if you've got high awareness, high diagnosis rates, then you're going to have greater treatment and greater data around those children, or indeed adults in countries. Whereas here in South Africa, as Kelly mentioned, unfortunately, the rates of diagnosis are quite low. And so that's where our issue is. It's less around the prevalence and more around the actual data we have around diagnosis and actual treatment, because the prevalence will exist everywhere in the world. It's making sure that the people who are suffering here, whether they're children or even if they're adults, are aware of the symptoms and are going to get checked.
0: So, and I'm not sure who to direct this question to, if it's yourself, Sarah, or Kelly. What are some of the things that maybe you would advise parents should start to get familiar with to be able to assess if their child is growing at the appropriate rate or not? So beyond height and beyond clothing sizes, can you look at, example, the fact that your child's shoe size has remained the same? Is it maybe, I don't know if it is those measurements that, like, where they say your foot is supposed to fit between your elbow and your wrist. Is that what we need to look at? What are some of those things that we should start getting familiar with as parents to be able to assess if there might be a problem or not?
3: So maybe I'll start and then Sarah can come in with the clinical side. But certainly other elements, delayed puberty is one. You spoke about your colleague that you used to work with having that younger looking appearance. So that's
0: yes.
3: Another.
0: And it applied to height, size, everything, not like, because I know sometimes people can think young and they refer to the face. So even in body and stature, he would be cast with children that are 8 and you would not be able to tell the difference.
3: Yeah, so that's generally as a result of the delayed puberty. So, you know, growth hormones, obviously a hormone that's consistent. We presume that it's only in childhood, but that growth hormone is persistent in your entire lifespan. So it has a role to play in both when you're obviously young and when you're older as well. Another thing that can be looked for is delayed tooth development. So that's another thing that, you know, is probably something that people might notice, and also often increased body fat. So particularly around the waist. So those are some other things that you know, that might, if you are sitting listening to this interview and you think, oh, you know, my child might have dropped off the curve a little bit and he's looking a little bit smaller, he hasn't quite grown. Those are some other elements that you can look at if you think that there's a high suspicion.
0: Can I ask a question before you jump in here on this part, Sarah, just with regards to what you said about teeth development? So are you referring to maybe somebody still having their milk teeth and they're like now 17?
3: So yes, essentially. Their milk teeth stay in a lot longer. They don't, their big teeth don't come through. They have those, you know, some have milk teeth for much later than what you would anticipate that they would.
0: Okay. I'm not sure if you wanted to add anything extra, Sarah, before we go to the questions from the listeners.
2: I think Kelly gave a great overview there. I mean, if you think about what growth hormone does to the body, it helps overall body growth. So it helps it's the bones, it's the muscles as well, which is why you're seeing a greater degree of fat being carried in children or adults who haven't got that metabolism being managed. It can impact energy, overall development. And like Kelly's mentioning, you know, general growth factors that you should identify, like teeth coming through or things to do with the palate. So looking at the height, is that child growing? Are they growing, you know, a good 4 or 5 centimeters a year, or looking at that curve? Do they have a younger looking face, or are they carrying, you know, more weight, more fat around their waist than they should be or than their peers? Is there some development delays in their mouth and their teeth? All of these are good factors to help you say, well, actually, is there something that's happening overall with the growth and development of my child? And I think we shouldn't compare, you know, height and development factors versus peers. But I think if you start to see these things happening with a peer of a child, if you're seeing that all, you know, the other children are growing at a faster rate, the other children are developing faster, then there may not be an issue, but it should be a good signal to go get things checked out.
0: All right, we've got some questions on the WhatsApp line. We're going to go through all of them and then give you ladies an opportunity to respond.
4: Hi, Kilebukhile, interesting topic. My question is that does it only apply to people who physically stop growing in terms of their body, you know, stop growing at some point? Or does it can also, you know, others suffer from their brains or mind being unable to further develop, and how to actually detect this as a child grows? Thank you.
5: Good morning, Relebohile and guest. Is there a way to prevent that disorder, disorder, and specifically during pregnancy? Because I would think that it's a genetic disorder that would have formed during pregnancy. Is there a way to prevent it during pregnancy or perhaps after birth? Is there a relationship between dwarfism and GDH, since they both involve the pituitary gland? Are they related in some way? Is there a way to prevent GHD after birth?
0: All right, let's start with the last question before we have to go to news, which is there a relationship between dwarfism and growth hormone deficiency?
2: Well, the headline is yes, from that perspective. Dwarfism is very much an extreme severe version of congenital growth hormone deficiency, coming from the fact, as you mentioned, growth hormone not being produced or not being produced at sufficient amounts in the pituitary gland. So yes, it is linked.
0: And then is there a way to prevent it possibly during pregnancy? I would even rather ask, can you detect it during pregnancy?
2: I think the challenge with this one, and Kelly, please come in if you know any more, and I'm not an expert on the elements of this from a pregnancy perspective, but I think my understanding is that this is a congenital piece that's coming through. It is a genetic piece. So the challenge of actually trying to put any intervention in during pregnancy is something I don't believe you can do.
0: Yes.
2: I'd be interested to get an expert opinion on this specifically, but you've got a child that's already developing inside the womb. Right. The genetics are already made on that child. That child is already progressing. And I guess whatever factors, whether it leads to growth hormone deficiency or not, already predominant in that child before they've even been born. So the ability to intervene in a pregnancy and prevent that, I don't believe is possible. But Kelly, do you know anything I don't know on that?
0: So I'm going to ask us to pause there, ladies, because we do need to go to the news. But please stay with us and we'll quickly wrap it up and also make sure we share details for those who want to get assistance. It's after 2:30, time for your latest Eyewitness News headlines. Good afternoon.
6: Thanks, Relebohile. Good afternoon. President Cyril Ramaphosa has authorized the SIU to investigate allegations of maladministration in the Buffalo City Municipality and the Gauteng Department of Human Settlements. The probe will identify any financial losses suffered by the state or affected institutions. The probe is linked to 6 projects with a focus on the procurement of goods, work, as well as services. Mpumalanga taxi boss Joe Sibanyoni is defending his messages with suspended organized crime unit sergeant Faning Kosi. Sibanyoni is on the stand at the Madlanga Commission today, reading a supplementary affidavit. During his first appearance, Sibanyoni was questioned about the taxi industry and alleged links to the so-called Big Five cartel. And in Japan, authorities have heightened alert operations as Typhoon Dujuan approaches Tokyo, potentially bringing record rainfall. Hundreds of flights had to be cancelled and more than a million people are currently under evacuation advisories. Well, those are the headlines. This EWN and more at 3 or as it happens.
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8: Well, at the stage in Germiston, heading towards Brakpan, Boksburg, we still have those roadworks causing some delays. N17 eastbound between Osborne and Rondebult. Otherwise, the rest of 702 land looking pretty good. And no accidents have been reported on our highways. Just look out for those faulty traffic lights in Power Park. That's Soweto on Chris Honey Road and Nicholas Street. There's also traffic lights not working in Rand Park Ridge at Bears, Nodia and Jim Foshia. If you come across any other traffic issues, kindly WhatsApp us on 072-702-1702.
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0: 702 drivers coming up from 3 to 6 p.m. Thabo Shole Mashau standing in for John Perlman, looking like Lipanzola for life. How are you? Yeah.
10: Good, and you? Are you good?
0: I feel like it's been a while, but also like you were irritating me just yesterday. Which one is it? Do we miss each other or are we sick of each
10: other? Siblings rivalry. Siblings, right? I'm definitely the older one.
0: You are the malume. You are the malume. You're not even a sibling. Ramani. Ramuholo.
10: I hope you're good, but okay. I was listening to you last week. I must give you kudos because you set a beautiful tone, albeit unfortunate for the country to march on. And you came in and I think you shook up the country and you may not even realize what you did last week. We never get credit for stuff that we do. And it was perfect radio that resonated with the tone and the mood of the country. Well done to you for that.
0: Thank you. And I so appreciate you saying that because especially coming from the gents around us.
10: Anytime. But let me just quickly tell you what's coming up on the show. The court confirmed that the expiry or lapse of non-renewal of a firearm license does not automatically extinguish ownership of that firearm. So firearms that belong to an estate do not necessarily have to be surrendered to the police as it was the case before. Are you a firearm owner? We'd like to hear from you about this. Madlanga Commission, we are looking into that as well today. But also, we are tracking this very interesting story that has been taking place in the country of that Mozambican national who's now South African natural citizen. And we are following it very closely. But we'll also ask a question on a lighter note. Well, not so light, I suppose, really. What has ego cost you in the past? Your ego. What has it cost you? A job, a relationship, a friendship? Because this is something that is prevalent among us and we don't want to acknowledge that we have egos and at times they go ahead of us and they could even cost us meaningful relationships. Just because you thought, I didn't like Thabo's joke, he really hates me and whatever else. And it was your ego speaking. But that particular ego at times is responsible for men acting the way that they do. And this is not an excuse, but I'm just saying we need to get ourselves in check. What has ego cost you in the past?
0: So I can't say for myself because I maintain a level of not necessarily that I haven't had ego and made mistakes, but I believe in repair.
10: Sure.
0: So even with my staff, if I've messed up, I must go back and repair.
10: Yeah.
0: Why? Because a relationship of trust and all those things are important. What I'm happy about, though, is to see that ego can make us question your tenders, your nationality, where you work, your executive directorship, where you live. I do not care if it is an example being made of one individual, but you cannot threaten people's lives. And then the worst part of that statement.
10: Yeah.
0: Is where he said, I should have gone to ask for help. For what? For on what? How to Shela, where you're not wanted. What did you need help for?
10: Exactly.
0: Do you see why I wasn't talking about this? It was going to upset me so much. And I said, I'm not having another upset.
10: My cue to leave at this point. But you can't do that. I mean, if a lady, I don't know where some people grew up. Well, I know where you grew up. But if a lady says no, they say no. Just move on. You just move on.
0: Are you with us tomorrow or not?
10: Not tomorrow.
0: Not tomorrow.
10: Yeah, but I'll call in if you want me to.
0: Okay. We need to pick this up because you know I've got a lot to say.
10: Yeah.
0: But also, guys, your bank balance might be big.
10: Yeah.
0: But you telling us tells us what is small.
10: Yeah. Oh. Ouch.
0: 702 Drive from 3 to 6 p.m.
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13: I have some listeners who are concerned that too much information is being shared and therefore the criminals will be abreast of what the police are doing. Others are saying we're not getting enough information. Where do you stand on the information that has been shared pertaining to these 9 bodies in Ekurhuleni?
14: One of the most important things now from government's perspective is to communicate. There should be open communication with the public to reassure the public, keep them informed without compromising the investigations.
13: But now, is a crime expert and senior training coordinator at the Institute for Security Studies.
12: Africa Milani.
11: 4 to 6 on 702.
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2: We will be going through to Dr. Chris Smith shortly. Get your science-related questions in 011-883-0702, the WhatsApp line 072-702-1702. We just needed to close off with our final question in our Parenting and Parents feature around Growth Awareness Month and growth hormone deficiency. So the question that came through to our guest, Kelly Duplessis of Rare Diseases South Africa and Sarah Norcross of Novo Nordisk South Africa is, ladies, the question was, is the growth hormone deficiency, does it only affect a physical, or are there other things that it could affect, like brain development? I know you touched on teeth as an example, Kelly, but is there anything else it can affect?
4: Sarah, maybe you might be better placed to answer that question.
5: Sure. So, so growth hormone can and does affect brain development as well as your, and it was a great question from one of your listeners. I mean, it doesn't impact intelligence. It wouldn't reduce an IQ or intelligence of an individual, but it can impact things like attention span, memory, processing speed. So a child may struggle with complex instructions or timed mental tasks. They may have problems with short-term memory retention. And you'll see this probably coming through as feedback from the teachers, I imagine. Things like short attention span, so struggling to concentrate for a period of time on work as well. So these are all part of things that are also, brain development for a child as well, of which the growth hormone does influence. So it's a great question because you will see physical aspects, but these are also other symptoms that you may see come through on a child as well. And we haven't touched on adults on this segment, because adults also will suffer from growth hormone deficiency. It's probably one of the most undiagnosed sections that we see as a population. And again, they can be treated. But when you're looking for these kind of symptoms as an adult, we don't grow 5 centimeters every year. So you are looking for slightly different symptoms there. It could be the same things around attention span, memory, processing speed, but it could also be your metabolism, the way you're carrying fat versus muscle, your energy levels.
2: Can I make a suggestion, ladies?
5: Sure.
2: Because I think also I don't want us to glaze over the part of growth hormone deficiency in adults. I would love us to set time aside for us to have that conversation and we can delve into it. If anybody wants any more information or needs some support, rarediseases.co.za is the website.
3: 702.
1: The Naked Scientist.
2: Naked Scientist time with Dr. Chris Smith, 011-883-0702 and the WhatsApp line 072-702-1702. Your science-related questions coming through for Dr. Chris Smith. Dr. Chris, how are you doing? Happy Monday.
6: Oh, hi, Leba. I'm very good. How are you?
2: I'm doing well. I am so wanting to ask you about growth hormone deficiency, but I'm going to park it because I came to you late. But I'm telling you in advance that I'm going to ask you about it next week when we talk about maybe what the latest research has to say with it being such a rare disease and limited data in South Africa. So I'm going to jump straight to our first question. Gift from Soweto. Hi, Gift. Go ahead.
7: Afternoon, ma'am, and good afternoon, and Dr. Chris. How are you guys?
2: Yes, we're good, we're good.
6: Hi, Gift.
7: I wanted to ask, when someone goes to sleep and when they wake up the next day, they are full of eye gunk, but during the day, there's less of eye gunk. What is the reason behind it?
2: Oh, eye gunk. Yes. Good question. Good question, Gift. Or the Sandman came to visit, as some of us were told.
6: Yeah, the Sandman. I like that one. Well, they also call this sleepy dust, don't they? And the reason it happens is that your eyes are continuously being lubricated by tears. And tears are produced by your lacrimal glands, which sit above the outer edge of each eye. And they take liquid out of your blood that flows through the gland, and they secrete that liquid into ducts, and they add to it various chemicals, including antibodies, other natural anti-infective compounds, lubricant molecules like mucus and mucin. And this flows down the lacrimal duct to the eye, and then across the surface of the eye, washed and lubricating your eye, washing and lubricating your eye, dislodging muck, and swept around by your eye movements and also your eyelids as you blink. And the extra tears then flow down two small holes, which are in your lower eyelid, eyelids adjacent to your nose. And if you look on your lower eyelid, you'll see a little black dot there. That's the punctum. It's like a plug hole for tears. Now, when you go to sleep, because your eyes are closed, not open, usually most people do sleep with their eyes shut, then you will have less loss of fluid from your eye, less evaporation, because obviously every time the wind goes past, it dries your eyes a bit, just being warm, and your eyes lose water anyway. Because that's not happening with closed eyes, you don't need the tear flow that you do when you're awake. So just as saliva flow is reduced when you're asleep, your brain dials down the production of tears. This means that the tears that you do make are smaller in volume, and they tend to dwell in the eye for longer. And as a result, some of the other components, bits of dead skin, debris that was in your eyes that collected there during the day, the proteins and the mucus that's in the tears, this collects down where the tears drain away in the corner of your eyes and becomes sticky and sometimes dry. And they call it sleep, because it's the stuff that accumulates from your tears when you go to sleep. And that's where it comes from. It's dried out tears. And as you wake up, rub your eyes, this and both of those things provoke the production of new, fresh tears, which helps to wash that away, which is why the first thing you do when you wake up is you blink a few times, and then you rub your eyes, and then it goes away, or you dislodge it. So that's what it is.
2: Thank you so, so much for that question, Gift. The next one is from Anonymous, who says, I have a, is it rosacea or rosacea? So this is, I'm going to try my best. I have rosacea, so 8 have facial flushing. I went for KTP laser treatment twice a month apart, and I'm now due for a third session, but I've noticed my rosacea has got a lot worse the last week and very much symmetrical to where the laser was focused. Could this be a temporary effect of the laser? And that, does it mean that it's working? I haven't changed any diet habits over this time. Also, any dietary things that can affect it? This is from Anonymous.
6: Hello, Anonymous. Yeah, this is called rosacea, and it's very common. And it is actually a vascular phenomenon. It is caused by the blood vessels having a higher level of blood flow, and you get this flushing appearance to the face. It's on the face, it's the cheeks, it's the forehead. And you can also sometimes see people get sort of bumps and spots. And it looks like the sort of spots you get when you're a teenager, but they're slightly different. The skin can also be more sensitive to sort of burning and stinging. And it can be associated with sun exposure. And so people who get out in the sunshine often find this causes it to flare up, because sun's got UV in it. Also, certain things like drinking alcohol or certain foodstuffs will trigger it in some people. And also extremes of temperature, when people get very, very cold or very, very hot, or they run around a lot, and this causes facial flushing because you divert blood to your head and neck in order to lose heat. And that diversion of blood through those blood vessels and the higher temperature also can make rosacea worse. Now, it is self-limiting, and people who have it, they do say some things make it worse, some things make it better. So if you avoid the things that make it worse and focus on the things that make it better, you will find that it does tend to stay under control. If it's really serious, or it's causing serious problems for you, or it's getting worse, see a dermatologist, and they may well advise you to use some antibiotics. There's one particular antibiotic called doxycycline, which does actually paradoxically make your skin more sensitive temporarily to sunlight and UV, but doxycycline does seem to control the flushing of rosacea. And then there's laser therapy. Some people also have this laser therapy. I'm less familiar with how effective that is. It's largely they use a wavelength of laser that hits the blood vessels. So it's absorbed into blood vessels, and it will have the effect of stopping the blood vessels from dilating and swelling and having this flushing effect that they do. When you have that laser therapy, though, the way it works is you're putting energy into the tissue, which absorbs the energy, and it damages the tissue a bit, and it will cause some inflammation. So an acute reaction to tissue damage is inflammation, which is associated with swelling, redness, a burning sensation, and a bit of pain, and then that will go away. So some of the symptoms that are being described here could well be downstream of that laser therapy, yes, but that's a short-lived inflammatory response, which will then improve, and then hopefully the underlying problem will, the rosacea will have improved as well.
2: All right, there's a question here. Why do people not sneeze in their sleep?
6: Well, they do sometimes. And certainly I know I've woken myself up sneezing in the past. And one has to be very careful.
2: I didn't even know that you can sneeze.
6: You can. And I mean, I've also tested the hypothesis you can't sneeze with your eyes open, or you have to shut your eyes to stop your eyes popping out. I tested that hypothesis too, and that turns out to be untrue because I can still see fine and my eyes didn't pop out. So the answer is you do sneeze when you go to sleep, but probably a range of things kick in. You tend to have all of your reflexes a bit dulled when you're asleep. You also breathe less when you're asleep, and you're less likely to be out doing things that bring you into contact with the sorts of things that make you sneeze, like allergens, pollen, for example, when you're in bed, but not exclusively so. And so sneezing arises because of airway irritation. Small particles that go into the airways trigger the release of histamine, which is the itchy chemical in your mast cells, in your airways, and the airways interpret this as a foreign body, something that shouldn't be there, something potentially threatening to block your airway, so it triggers a sneeze to expel the obstruction, and that irritation reflex is going to be working all the time, but it can be dialed down a bit when you are asleep. And also, if you're sleeping by breathing through your mouth, not through your nose, less irritation to your nose, therefore less likely to provoke a sneeze anyway. So it's not that it doesn't happen when you're asleep, because I've woken myself up doing it, but it just happens less.
2: All right. Gero says, I was a fit runner. I was fit and a runner, then fell pregnant, and then I was diagnosed with asthma. What could possibly cause that? And when one has an asthma attack, what is actually going on inside of the lungs?
6: Well, let's look at asthma first. Asthma is an allergic reaction in your airways. And the most common trigger in asthma is house dust mites. Where we live, we shed bits of ourselves into the environment all the time. If you look at sunbeams coming through the window and you notice fragments of dust floating around, the vast majority of that dust being illuminated is actually bits of you and your housemates. It's dead skin. We shed thousands of skin cells every minute, and we shed them into the environment. They settle all over the environment, and dust mites love to eat those bits of us. And they will then poo out various things in bits of themselves into the environment. And that includes proteins that we're allergic to. And when we breathe those in, if we're allergic to them, because they're tiny particles, they can go a long way down into the lung, and they will bind to structures, IgE antibodies, which are sitting on the surfaces of those mast cells I just mentioned that are crammed full of histamine. This triggers the discharge of the mast cell, releasing histamine into the local airway tissue. The release of histamine causes blood vessels to open up, and that causes swelling, which narrows the airway. It causes gland tissue to increase the production of mucus, which obstructs the airway, and that makes the symptoms worse. And it also causes the smooth muscle, which surrounds the smaller airways, to constrict. That's called bronchospasm, and that narrows the airway. So you end up with a situation where the air you need to pull in and out of your lungs is trying to pass through a much smaller tube. And when you run air at high speed through a small tube, you get turbulence, and that turbulence, A, adds resistance to the ability to breathe, and B, makes noise. So hence you get wheezy, difficulty breathing, and actually it's not a problem breathing in. The problem is breathing out. You get air trapping deep within the lungs, because as you squeeze your lungs to try to push the air out, then you actually squeeze the already constricted airways shut, and that keeps the air in and makes it harder to get the air out. So asthmatics, it's not that you can't breathe in, it's that you actually struggle to breathe out efficiently. And the noise, the wheezy noise you hear, is the turbulence of the air travelling at above average speed through below average diameter tubes. And that's why you get wheezy. And what we do to relieve that is to use drugs that will open up the airways by suppressing the production of mucus, suppressing the inflammation in the long term. And also in the short term, we give drugs to actively relax muscles and therefore open up the airways. Now, the other reason some people get asthma is because of they get a reaction to cold. And also some infections can trigger asthma or asthma-like symptoms as well. So those are all possibilities. When you breathe in cold air or you catch a bug that causes inflammation in the small airways, this can produce an asthma-like syndrome. In some cases, it can disclose latent asthma. You catch certain viruses and they can produce a long-standing state of inflammation that makes you more likely to then develop an entrenched state of asthma. And why this should happen in pregnancy, and specifically in pregnancy, I'm not sure. Although what I can say is that a lot of immune problems do stem from pregnancy. Women are much more prone to autoimmune problems than men are, and specifically women after they've had children. And some of these autoimmune conditions are because the baby puts some of its own cells into the mother's body, and those cells actually take up residence in mum. And I'm not exaggerating, you can go and look at tissues in a mother who has had babies, and baby boys specifically, you can find cells in mum's body that have got Y chromosomes in them. Women don't have Y chromosomes, only boys and men have Y chromosomes. So the only place those cells could have come from with Y chromosomes must have been the baby boy that that woman gave birth to. And researchers speculate that in some women, these foreign cells, after pregnancy is over, are recognized as foreign invaders and they wind up the immune system. So it could be that that's part and parcel of what has happened in this person.
2: Yo, thank you so, so much. Apologies to John and Ratanang from Rustenburg, as we have run out of time. Dr. Chris, thank you so much just for sharing about asthma. I've been living with it for years and years and years. And I know some people do say that you can outgrow it as you get older, and others just don't. And maybe we can take time when we catch up again to speak about where we are with the latest, you know, data regarding asthma, not necessarily cure, but things like treatment and causes and relationships with other things. But thank you so much, Dr. Chris Smith. Just
8: Andalex it. Do you have a sore throat? Andalex C oral rinse and spray provides targeted relief from 1 minute that lasts up to 4 hours. It reduces pain and inflammation while numbing the affected areas. It also kills viruses and bacteria that cause sore throats to help prevent serious throat infections. Andalex, South Africa's number one choice for sore mouth and throats. For more information, speak to your healthcare professional. Just
9: Andalex it. Andalex, a proud sponsor of The Masked Singer Season 3.
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2: Thank you so much for joining us on 702 Afternoons. I'm going to ask of one favor of all of you today. Please go and celebrate yourselves. It is so easy to get sucked into the darkness and heaviness of the things happening around us that we don't even take a moment to just reflect, be grateful, and be proud of what we have been through and how far we've come. Thanks for tuning in. It's 3 o'clock.

0: Good afternoon, I'm Bali Dlamini. The Special Investigating Unit has been given the green light to investigate allegations of corruption in the Buffalo City municipality. The investigation will focus on six tenders involving the construction of swimming pools, the demolition of walls, as well as other water projects. President Cyril Ramaphosa has authorized the SIU to investigate procurement irregularities. SIU spokesperson Selby Mahoto says the probe will cover the period from 2016 until September this year.
1: The investigation will focus on the procurement of or contracting for goods, works or services relating to the Mdantsane and U2 swimming pool project, the appointment of a first new generation trading PTY LTD for the demolition of existing walls, the appointment of Lifido Trading Esquiasa electrical contractors for the removal of Donkin wall and palisade installation.
0: At the same time, the president has amended the SIU proclamation to allow for an investigation into the Gauteng Human Settlements Department. Mahoto says the amendment will allow the SIU to probe two tenders meant to provide sanitation facilities at the Sicelo Shiceka informal settlement.
1: And the investigation relates to the procurement of or contracting for goods, works or services for 150 ablution and sanitation infrastructure and facilities at Sicelo Shiceka informal settlement in Everton, as well as 180 walk-up units at the Sicelo Shiceka Extension 5.
0: Police say they cannot confirm yet whether a serial killer is on the loose in Gauteng following the deaths of nine women in Ekurhuleni. Deputy National Police Commissioner Tibelo Mosikidi says a 10th victim has now been added to the broader investigation. This is after the body of a woman was found in a dam at Moroka, Soweto yesterday, wrapped in a blanket. Nkosikhona Malingamnisi reports.
2: The investigation has now moved beyond Ekurhuleni, with detectives also looking into the death of the woman found in Moroka, Soweto yesterday. The discovery has added to questions about whether the cases are connected, but police are urging caution, saying they have not established a definitive link between the cases. Speaking outside the Boksburg Magistrates Court, Deputy National Police Commissioner Tibelo Masigiri says the case involving three suspects who are in court today in connection with the murder of the ninth victim found in Boksburg last Thursday is being treated separately. The victim has since been identified as Jabuli Lindi.
3: But we do have now evidence that we can take this matter to court in isolation, similarly with Busisiwe's case, whose perpetrator is still behind bars and is reappearing in court on the 28th of October.
2: Musikiri says a dedicated team of investigators, including profilers, is working to answer the question of whether a serial killer is operating in Gauteng. Or see Khona Malingamnisi, Eyewitness News in Boksburg.
0: Mpumalanga Taxi boss Joe Sibanyoni is defending his messages with suspended organized crime boss Sergeant Faninkosi. Sibanyoni is on the stand at the Malanga Commission today, where he read a supplementary affidavit into the record. During his first appearance, Sibanyoni was questioned about the taxi industry and alleged link to the so-called Big Five cartel. But today he has been responding to additional evidence presented to him by the commission, including WhatsApp messages. The pair exchanged several messages around December 2024, with Sibanyoni stating that Faninkosi was a social acquaintance.
4: I knew Sergeant Kosi as a social acquaintance, a mover and a shaker. I acknowledged approximately 12 home visits by him in a social capacity. These messages demonstrate that Sergeant Kosi will indicate to me when he had news and sought access to my estate. I will allow him access when indicated he had information for me.
0: The Department of Basic Education says the Foundation Phase National Catalogue is ready for implementation despite defects identified in the procurement process. But Minister Sivuya Gwahube says retaining the catalogue now requires lawful correction before the learning material is distributed. The department says following a triple lawyer review comprising of an auditor general audit, an independent investigation and legal opinions, they have confirmed the integrity of the process. Babalondenze reports.
5: Minister Sivuya Gwahube and the department issued separate statements on the controversial catalogue for grade 1 to 3 that the minister suspended pending an

0: investigation. Kwakhube said the objective is to retain the new catalogue by correcting its defects rather than get rid of the work already done. Kwakhube's spokesperson, Lukhanyo Vanga, said she obtained independent legal advice on the catalogue and shared it confidentially with provincial education MECs to support corrective action and lawful textbook purchasing for 2027.
1: While the intention is to retain the new catalogue by correcting its defects rather than to discard the work already undertaken, the DBE must urgently address the identified legal shortcomings, including seeking the authorizations for the deviation and recording the reasons thereof.
0: The department, meanwhile, said they found no fraud, favoritism, and therefore no basis to cancel the tender. Baba Londenze, Eyewitness News.
2: And in Japan, authorities have heightened alert operations as Typhoon Dujuan approaches Tokyo, potentially bringing record rainfall. Hundreds of flights had to be cancelled and more than 1 million people are under evacuation advisories. Landslide warnings were issued for Tokyo, as well as Chiba, Kanagawa and Shizuoka. Railway operations in Tokyo and neighbouring regions also were suspended on some lines. Japan often sees strong typhoons in the late summer and early autumn. Other storms have already disrupted some events at the Asian Games being hosted in the country. Well, gold is trading at $4,328.81 an ounce. The rand is at 16.27 to the dollar, 21.73 to the pound, 18.64 to the euro, and Brent crude oil is at $101.28 a barrel.
3: Well, at this stage, if you are traveling through Montana heading towards Lynnwood, there's slow-moving traffic. This is on the N1 northbound between the Stormfall Road and the Proof Plus interchange. So it looks like there's an accident scene there. Also, traffic lights not working still in Omonde, Xavier, and the M1.
4: In your sport, the Proteas look to match Australia's intensity as attention switches to their ODI series. Abdeslam Wadu hits back at former players over showboating criticism and Hashim Peet to leave the Lions to join the Stormers.
2: It's a partly cloudy afternoon in Gauteng today with isolated showers expected. Temperatures have peaked at highs of between 23 and 24 degrees. The top story in EWN this hour, the SIU has been given the green light to investigate allegations of corruption in the Buffalo City municipality.
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11: Drive with John Perlman is brought to you by Telkom Business. Possible begins here. Good afternoon. Welcome to the show. 9 minutes after 3 o'clock. My name is Thabo Shola Mashau. I'm here with you all the way till six. John Perlman is not here. I'm in his stead, and I'm hoping that you will enjoy the show and we will journey through the next 3 hours together. I'm not alone. The rest of the team is here. But before I introduce them, let me do justice to the menu and give you what's coming up on the show. In a short while, the Department of Basic Education approves foundation phase catalog. This is despite procurement defects. Very important story, just so that we understand the curriculum that our children will be exposed to. A little later, we will touch on all you need to know about special votes. Critical time in our country as we anticipate local government elections. If it were for me, every single day we would be talking about them, because these are neighborhood elections. They affect both you and I beyond ideology, beyond even, dare I say, partisan stance that we may all are pulled every now and then. Mpox cases in South Africa. Professor Helen Rees will give us insight into that, and she is with Wits University. And of course, we will go to the Mahlanga Commission. Most importantly, though, the court confirmed that expiry, lapse, or non-renewal of a firearm license does not automatically extinguish ownership of that firearm. Are you a firearm owner, either through inheritance and through the deceased estate or any other how? You'll be interested to know about those details in a short while. And of course, the police have arrested three suspects for murder. Victim found in Don Park, and we'll speak to EWN's Nkosikhona Malinga. Of course, your favorite part of the show, song right towards the end, right? This time around, we are looking at songs that appeal across cultural bounds. For me, this is the one.

0: And that would be the Bee Gees. There are songs perhaps that are meant for a certain segment of the community, and for some reason they permeate through those boundaries and they're loved by everyone across board. What are those songs for you? Save them up and send us a text message a little bit later on 072-702-1702. 12 minutes after 3 o'clock and the rest of the team is here. Jonathan Furbin cooks up the show. Of course, not without the Falcon. Yes, I said it appropriately. The Falcon, formerly known as Rifuwe. And she's here with us. Those would be our producers. Garavo Charlie will keep you updated on the road and will tell you which traffic lights are not working and which routes to rather take as alternatives. And Garabo Malapile is the technical producer. She has many screens in front of her and makes sure that technically we have a bridge between myself and you. And of course you, the most important ingredient of all of this. Without you, it is completely meaningless. So that's why you are the main act in what we are doing. And I'm hoping that you'll stick around with us. Share your thoughts. We will disagree. We won't see eye to eye every time, but do stick around because that's what a rich debate is made up of. On 072-702-1702. Guys, welcome to the show. The Falcon, hello. I hope you're good. Formerly known as Rifuwe.
1: Why do you put it like that?
0: But listen, I leave for 2 seconds and I come back and names have changed.
1: I get to... Let me...
0: What's going on?
1: Let me remember my manners. Good afternoon, Thabo Shole Mashao, a.k.a. The Prodigal Son. It's good to see you. And to the rest of the lovely 702 family. Because today is a launch. So I was saying to Kabazela quickly, I was like, I didn't choose Rifu. I think it's a beautiful name.
0: Yeah.
1: But if I had to choose a name, it will be Falcon. So thank you for putting respect on that. I am doing great.
0: Okay.
1: Like the Falcon. I'm doing great.
0: One day we'll ask you why, but for today, has your name also changed, Garabo Charlie?
2: No, it's still Garabo and it will always remain.
0: It will always remain. For now.
2: I'm the answer to everything.
0: For now. For now.
2: No.
0: Okay.
2: Forever.
0: Guys, but thank you very much. I just wanted to pick your brain on one or two things. You might have seen that video of that gentleman. Well, not a gentleman, that man who didn't carry himself appropriately. If you missed the story and you are like me, sometimes you live under the rock. There was a very disturbing story of a certain man at a restaurant apparently approached ladies. The lady said, no, we're not interested in you. And he kept on going back. Bongani Bingwa spoke about it at length this morning, and it's been all over social media. So this guy goes to these ladies. These ladies are not interested at a certain restaurant. And they're like, no, thank you. And they just cut him out. Nah, thanks. And then the ladies go to the bathroom and he follows them to the bathroom and starts, you know, spewing expletives, telling them that he'll put a bullet in their heads and they don't know who he is. He's moneyed. And he's running South Africa, basically. And whatever he does, he can easily get away with it. And ethical journalism propels me to mention that he has since apologized through a statement. And it was a very lengthy statement. He has since said he's sorry, I shouldn't have done that, and whatever else, and whatever else. So we've touched on all aspects of that, and I don't necessarily want us to go back to the gist of the issue. But what I thought, the part that we may have missed, is the part of ego. Mm. Many of us have got ego, if not all of us. We are easily touched in our studios. One wrong thing that Rifuwe says and my nose changes shape. And one wrong thing Thabo may say, you feel offended and he must be taken off air. And it's got nothing to do with the contents or the merit of the statement, but it's got everything to do with your ego, how sensitive you are, how you want to be treated, how important you think you are above everyone else. I'm not talking about you. Of course, you're important as a listener. I'm not talking about you. I'm talking about this mean guy. So the point is, has your ego somehow really cost you something heavy in the past? A relationship, you are not willing to apologize, or you did not see the need to be humble. Did your ego cost you something? You know, and because this guy, one, it has cost him his freedom potentially, two, his business, 3, his status in society. 4, his residential preferred area, because I'm told that where he stays, they have said thanks, but no thanks. You can keep your money, you just need to go. So ego, it can be such a detrimental effect. Mm. One moment of ego. It could be that you are driving and some guy is just in a quid and you feel that you're driving a massive car and you'll show him because he overtook you. You'll show him where to get off. And really then it ends up in a sour way. Has ego, what role has ego played in your life? Have you seen any of this, Rifue? I'm sorry, Miss Falcon.
1: Thank you so much. Tabo, you know, this ego chat it's quite interesting because ego can mess up things. So I've been fortunate to be around people that take me down a notch when I start thinking I am the business, right?
0: Yeah.
1: But nothing really serious has happened on my part that I can think of. But a friend of mine, actually, let's say it's my friend. He had an internship and then didn't go well, and then he posted on social media, blah blah blah blah blah, and then was spewing cuss words on just about the other company. Then he gets a once in a lifetime opportunity to intern at this big company,
3: yeah.
1: And they say to him, "We really love you, but how do we know that you're not going to blaspheme our name like that?"
0: Yeah.
1: He's like, "How
0: yeah.
1: do you know? We check our Facebook." So it costed him a. It was an international company that was willing to relocate him. And he never got that chance ever again.
0: Oh, my
1: again.
0: Goodness me.
1: And we told him, don't be drunk and writing things on social media.
0: Yeah.
1: Talk to us. And then he swore at us. And
0: wow.
1: Then
0: yeah.
1: I was like, yeah, you reap what you sow. Well, I didn't say that. But
0: yeah.
1: I was like, dog, you lost out. And he's never recovered
0: yeah.
1: after that.
0: Heavy price to pay for an ego.
1: Massive.
0: Mr. Charlie?
2: You know me very well.
0: Yeah.
2: Ego zilch. I don't have an ego. I don't
1: yeah.
2: have maka. I don't have an ego. Does your mother know you are Falcon now?
1: Yes, she's young.
2: Oh, just checking.
0: Oh, that's just your ego.
1: We continue with your continue.
2: So this weekend, right?
0: Yeah.
2: After the Pirates game, we won.
0: Alala.
2: Ah,
0: paga,
2: won.
0: Paga.
2: And then I'll decide to go take my car for a car wash.
0: Yeah. Mm.
2: And then I park it there and then I go sit down and order some little snacks. And there's a yeah. gentleman who was walking past me.
0: Yeah.
2: And he was greeting me so humbly.
0: Yeah.
2: Mm. Why are you greeting me with such humbleness?
0: Yeah.
1: Did
2: because
1: he want?
2: Pirates, are you, I said, are you a Chiefs fan? And then he looked at me like, with
0: yeah.
2: an ego, and it's like, I don't watch soccer. I'm a rugby guy. I'm
0: wow.
2: whatever, dude. And then he called his friend. No, he called his friend. He's like, hey, chai ladi man, or na, ke shaving towards it, and the PS.
0: Oh, no.
2: Like,
0: yeah. Okay,
2: so.
1: Did
2: sorry,
1: you guys end up fighting? Was there a fist fight?
2: Well, it was nearly there, but then since I don't have an ego, I was like, Makai, I was just asking you because I'm wearing a Pirates shirt.
0: Yeah.
2: I thought maybe you were
0: yeah.
2: like,
0: yeah.
2: you know, being humble because we are just. Doing it, doing the things, cooking.
0: Yeah.
2: But then he took it badly. And I was just like, guy, it was just a joke.
0: And I'm just thinking, is this somehow caused by people having an exaggerated impression of themselves?
2: Yeah.
0: That they are better than thou. They are on a higher horse and they are better than everyone else. We are all these slaves and we've come here to accompany them and nothing else. But I want to find out from you. An instance where ego played a role in your life, in your experience, please share that with us. Be humble enough to share that with us and how ego was such a heavy price, where you paid a huge price to pay. You had a big price to pay for your ego. I'd love to know because ego is really an enemy. 072-702-1702. Alternatively, call us on 011-883-0702, 20 minutes after 3 o'clock. The roads, Mr. Charlie.
2: Yeah, not much happening on our roads at this stage, Tabo. I must say, particularly in Joburg, just look out for those faulty traffic lights in Omonde at Xavier and the M1. Traffic lights also not working in Power Park, Soweto at Chris Hani Road and Nicholas Street. But I see in Pretoria, different story. There's an accident scene. This is in the Montana area heading towards Linwood. This is N1 southbound accident scene before Sturmfort Road, already causing more than an hour delay. So please avoid that route. This delay all the way from Sefako Mahato Drive. So if you're on that route, also let us know what's your experience. How long have you been there? You can WhatsApp us on 072-702-1702.
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6: Well, it is still democratic in the sense that if any of the people who are in the list are to be removed by a political party and then appoint other people, it is still within the democratic principles that the political party decides.
5: Terry Tselane, thank you so much. I guess what we do now is wait for the DA as they head to court today.
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0: Welcome back. 24 minutes after 3 o'clock. John is not here. My name is Thabo Shola Mashau. The show continues as usual. The Department of Basic Education said that the foundation phase national catalogue is ready for implementation despite defects identified in the procurement process. This is a very important story because it obviously affects those younger ones in their early stages. Babalwa Ndenza is joining us from EWN to give us a little bit more insight on the story. Babalwa, always great talking to you. Welcome to the show. Good afternoon.
13: Good afternoon, Thabo.
0: What does this really mean to an ordinary parent who's got their child at foundation phase in 2026?
13: Thabo, this means that the learning materials for grades 1 to 3 for this year that were part of this 2026 tender will then go ahead as initially planned. The department says, this catalog is ready for implementation. There were defects that were identified in the initial procurement process, which led to Minister Xavier Kwahube suspending this catalogue or the implementation of this catalogue and this learning material for that foundation phase. There were a couple of investigations that were, that were done, an independent investigation, as well as the AG also had a little audit into the matter. And, she says that these defects and these financial risks were identified, by these investigations, and she further suspended this this contract or this catalog tender, textbook tender, you know, to put it simply. It's worth about 1.6 billion rand. It goes to publishers, various publishers. You know, one of the publishers that led to the suspension was a publisher with no track record that, you know, concerns were raised around this publisher being, you know, only formed only recently, but then being a beneficiary of this tender or this contract. So the department says there was no, you know, a fraud that was found. There was no favoritism that was given to these publishers that were beneficiaries of this tender. And therefore, there was no basis to cancel that tender. Now, the department says the provinces, you know, because, you know, basic education is very provincial, province-led.
0: Yes.
13: So these provincial MECs now, or provincial education departments, rather, can now go ahead and start, you know, giving details of for the procurement of this learning material.
0: Mm.
13: But, you know, Sivio Kwakhube has also issued her own separate statement to the department, but she's more... you know, being more careful, saying that, you know, as much as this year's catalog can go ahead, she does want these different defects that were identified to be addressed. She says that, you know, at the recent Council of Educator Ministers meeting, these MECs that are part of this CEM supported retaining the new catalog as subject to correcting its defects. They also undertook to meet legal requirements and manage various risks and ensure timely textbook delivery in January 2027. So she says retaining this catalog requires a, you know, lawful correction. So these issues are still there, but it looks like this learning material and this new catalog will be going ahead as planned, but subject to correcting these failures.
0: Yeah.
13: And whatever deviations are there, Tabo, if they might need to deviate from normal tender procedures, they'll have to give reasons for this. But as it seems and as things stand, it looks like 2027 grades 1 to 3 will be properly catered for when it comes to learning material.
0: Babalo, to what extent are these two different statements pronouncing the division, so the dichotomy in the Department of Education, especially between the minister and the DG, Matanzi Mamweli, as we have seen, and the spat has been a bit more public? And in this instance, could it be that the minister is trying to cover her tracks with no full confidence in the department itself, especially as we have an accounting officer in form of a DG?
13: Yes, indeed. I mean, when one looks at these statements, you know, at face value, that does seem to be they do seem to be contradicting each other. The department says, you know, there was nothing, you know, everything was above board. We know that there were differences between Mweli and the minister that were reported. But, you know, we spoke to the minister last week, Monday, at the Cape Town Press Club, where she downplayed any differences or any, you know, strained relationship with Mweli. She says, you know, these kind of administrative differences of opinion are part of, you know, part and parcel of the job. And, you know, you can't agree on everything. You know, there can be a healthy disagreement. But it does look like they are trying to, or have found each other to a certain extent, despite the fact that Sivio Kwakhube says she obtained this independent legal advice on the foundation phase and shared it confidentially with these MECs. And she says the advice was sought through the Office of the State Attorney, you know, and it followed an independent investigation into the catalog process. But she says that this legal or counsel's opinion does point to these defects needing to be properly rectified legally. And that's probably the only difference between the two statements. The department statement is just saying that, you know, everything is hunky-dory. Let's go ahead and implement this. It says that, you know, the new catalog will provide important educational and financial benefits. And they also defend, you know, the material itself, saying that it provides updated, you know, curriculum-aligned materials that will benefit these young children that will be, yes, you know, using this material. And it also, you know, introduces newer curriculum areas like coding and robotics. So department quite confident with the process, saying that nothing was wrong, but the minister still has, you know, these doubts about, you know, some legal defects that she says have to be corrected before anything can go forward to Tabo.
0: Babalo, thanks very much for your time. Babalo Ndenze, EWN reporter. 3:30. Finally, Lamin is standing by for Eyewitness News headlines. But when we come back, I'd love to hear from you. Do you know someone with a big ego who are they, and send your text messages, voice notes to 0727021702. Mbali has got no ego at all, but she's got EWN headlines for us. Good afternoon, Mbali.
14: Thanks, Thabo. A very good afternoon. While new municipal councils can expect another layer of oversight with the Public Service Commission now empowered to investigate personnel and governance matters within local government, it follows the assent of a new act by President Cyril Ramaphosa last week for the commission, which is tasked with guarding good governance within the state. The PSC's new powers will also extend to state-owned companies, Lindsay Dentlinger reports.
15: The new law will give the PSC more autonomy to set up its own secretariat, and it will now begin the process to unshackle itself from the Department of Public Service and Administration. The Act broadens the scope of the PSC's work to include municipalities, allowing it to address the governance failures that lead to poor service delivery, corruption and questionable appointments. PSC Chairperson Somadoda Fikeni says the beauty of this Act is that the PSC will play a cross-cutting role across government spheres.
16: So if the municipality says, my problem is that departments A, B, C, D, E have not paid me, we are able to go to them.
15: Similarly, Fikeni says the PSC can play a mediatory role where municipalities fail to pay for bulk services and thereby impacting service delivery.
16: We become a conduit, or even mediating, or even assisting the ministers to say, let's make this thing work.
15: The PSC's recommendations are now binding and can only be challenged in a court of law. Lindsay Dentlinger, Eyewitness News.
14: President Cyril Ramaphosa has reiterated government's commitment to protecting the country's sovereignty. This follows the announcement of new visa restrictions for certain South Africans by the U.S. Last week, U.S. Secretary of State Marco Rubio announced that Washington was imposing restrictions on individuals who are responsible for what he says are laws that discriminate against Afrikaners. This is the latest in a series of actions by the White House against the union buildings. Speaking on the sidelines of an ANC event in Johannesburg today, Ramaphosa said he has taken note of the US's decision.
17: As a South African government, we continue to safeguard our sovereignty as a nation, but at the same time, we are quite willing and prepared to continue engaging with the United States as we engage with all other countries in the world. Where there are challenges, we will go in with our dignity, with our sovereignty.
14: And experts from the United Nations say artificial intelligence measures are failing to keep up with technology. The comments come after an incident at OpenAI in July in which two AI systems escaped their confined testing environment, accessed the internet and broke into several websites. The experts' concerns is that agents could become sophisticated enough to understand the safety constraints imposed on them by developers and plan around them. Their report has also highlighted the need to retain the ability for humans to intervene. Well, it's a partly cloudy afternoon in Gauteng today with isolated showers and thundershowers expected. Temperatures have peaked at highs of between 23 and 25 degrees.
2: Montana, Pretoria, accident scene heading towards Lynnwood. This is on the N1 southbound before Storenfall, causing more than an hour delay. This is all the way from the N4. I understand the highway is closed off to traffic, so please avoid that route at all cost. In Mooikloof, Pretoria, still there's also slow-moving traffic on Hartsfontein Road. This is heading towards Solomon Mahlangu, and look out for those faulty traffic lights in Randburg at Malibongwe Drive and President Fushia.
14: The top story in EWN, new municipal councils can expect another layer of oversight with the Public Service Commission now empowered to investigate personnel and governance matters within local government.
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18: Do you remain an optimist? 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
19: We have two choices, despair or hope. And I choose hope. If countries like Japan saw Hiroshima and Nagasaki being melted by atomic weapons, they are leading industrial powers today. If Germany was reduced to the rubble, and they are now the economic powerhouse of Europe. If Rwanda had seen 1 million people being butchered, and now they are on the rise, who are we? There is potential in this country, but you need the right leadership and you need proper good governance, which is professionalized.
18: Professor Simato Tafikeni.
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24: Nearly here. I just want to talk about my situation whereby the ego went for me is when I was working for, you know, for a company that I was working for 2 years ago. Then I asked for the raise. They did not give it to me. They told me about the processes and stuff that needs to be followed. Then 4 months later, I got an offer to a company I'm currently working for. Then I penned a resignation letter to my manager at the time. Then they wanted to give me more than what my current company is giving me, but I told them that, no, you did not value me when I needed you the most. So you did not value me, so now why are you seeing it? And where I am right now, I'm happy.
0: Yeah, and if you've just joined us, that voice note speaks about ego, where it works and where it doesn't work. Earlier on, we asked you about how ego really, really made you pay a big, big price. You lost out on an opportunity because of your big ego, or you really got into a fight because of an ego. Someone drove into your lane unfairly and your ego could not just let them go and drive on by, but you insisted on chasing them off the road and it was just a big thing. And that conversation about ego is on the backdrop of that businessman whom in Sandton, you know, showed his ego, egocentric tendencies to the young ladies, even promised to somehow shoot the ladies because they refused to speak to him. His ego was so bruised that he threatened them with violence and death because they did not give him time of day. Who's more likely to be egotistic? Whose ego is so huge in your life that it stops them from really getting the best out of a relationship, out of a business, out of various other opportunities? Are you that person? Well, time to swallow your ego and be humble enough and let us know on 072-702-1702 or call us and tell us about that ego story on 011-883-0702. 19 minutes to 4.
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0: With Thole Gele Mganga, she'll give us the very latest in the world of sports. Good afternoon and welcome, Thole Gele. Hi.
5: Hi, Thabo. Thanks so much. The Proteas return to ODI action on Thursday when they take on Australia in the first of three games. They come into those encounters looking to build on the whitewash win over Zimbabwe, while all-rounder Marco Jansen has shared what's the best way to tackle the challenge as posed by the Baggy Greens.
6: The squad full of very experienced guys and creators and guys who play around the world. They know how they want to play. They know their brand of their style of playing and their mentality. And I think how to counter is sort of like trying to match their intensity or match their mentality or their body language. Because if you back down or if you shy away, then it's very easy for them to get further ahead in the game.
5: Abdeslam Adu has labelled Orlando Pirates a points machine following their 2-0 win over Marumo Gallants that saw them win for a sixth time in seven games in the Betway Premiership. The Buccaneers have now taken 19 out of a possible 21 points from their opening seven matches and are a point behind Mamelodi Sundowns with a game in hand. Meanwhile, Wadu slammed former Pirates players who've reacted negatively to his call for his side to stop showboating during games.
7: When we want to work together as institution, they have to come and to help the coach, because these people who speak, when we lose one or two games, they are the first one that they're coming in the media to say the coach must be fired. So it's not good. They have to help us. And me, I'm here just to save. I'm here to save the football in South Africa. I'm here to win titles. I don't think that I'm speaking bad about South African football. I respect the culture. I respect us. I respect the country.
5: There were defeats for Chelsea and Arsenal in the Premier League this weekend. Liverpool claimed a win over Bournemouth, while Manchester United dropped points to Fulham. City, meanwhile, are 3 points clear at the top after Antoine Semenyo's double to help secure a 5-3 win over Sunderland. And Zomariska's side maintained their 100% start to the league season as they also open up a gap to defending champions Arsenal.
9: For a manager, it's much more easy to learn when you win games. It's more easy. The good thing for me is that these seven games that we played, they have been all different. We experienced, again, 10 players against United, we experienced that we were losing against Bournemouth. We experienced different things. We won the game, but also we can learn from that. I think today we made mistake that we need to improve and we need to avoid.
5: And Hashim Peed's move from the Lions to the Stormers has now been confirmed as the 2025 World Junior Player of the Year, bids goodbye to a franchise where he made his debut in 2024. The scrum half was named Lions Junior Player of the Year last year, while his performances earned him a call up to the Springbok Alignment Camp. Thole Gele Mganga, Eyewitness News Sport.
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0: With Mr. Garabo Charlie, how do the roads look? I think as the talk, the clock continues to tick, it may be a bit complicated.
2: Yeah, well, it's not looking too bad in the Joburg Ekurhuleni area. We just have one incident in Germiston where there's still roadworks. This is on the N17 eastbound, causing heavy delays, leaving Germiston heading into Brakpan. Brakpan Boksburg area, N17 west eastbound between Osborne Road and Rondebult Road, while in the city of Tshwane, Montana, there's about an hour delay. This is on the N1 southbound approaching Storenfall Road. This is due to an accident scene, so avoid that route if you can. In Mooikloof, still in Pretoria, traffic sluggish on Hartsfontein Road between Solomon Mahlangu and Mooikloof Village. If you come across any other traffic issues, kindly WhatsApp us on 072-702-1702.
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0: 15 to 4. John is not here. My name is Thabo Shodamashaw. The rest of the crew is here, and so is Thole Gele Mganga. In green, need I say, in case you're not joining us on YouTube, feel free to do that, and you'll know that I am not lying when I say she's in green. So I'm not sure. I don't know my colors very well. Is this grass green, Thole Gele, or what kind of green is it? Olive green?
5: It's money green.
0: Okay.
5: That's the only one I know.
0: Money green it is, ladies and gentlemen. But for more serious stuff, Tolegele, earlier on, we were just chatting about how ego can be detrimental to your life, to opportunities, to wealth, success, prosperity, and even career paths somehow. And it can start with just a small thing where you deem a certain individual to be beneath you, to be lower than you in the steps of life, and you're thinking that you're higher than them, and somehow you become humbled. And it's a broad discussion, not as pointed, but we just wanted to find out, what does ego do? And have you noticed in your life, perhaps not you as a person, but in people around you, how ego has really messed them up?
5: It has, and I think it's also manifests itself in really small ways where people kind of take it for granted. Like, I'll use an example. When you were setting up the talker before my bulletin, yeah, you were like, maybe even on the roads.
0: Yes.
5: I will never forget something that kind of determined my driving culture. When we were in high school, we used to take a taxi, né? Mm. Then this one time, the taxi, like, literally everybody was like moving out of the way because the taxi just does what it does.
0: Yeah.
5: But then we got really close to the stop that we were supposed to stop at, and the taxi pushed one person too far.
0: Whoa.
5: And the minute we were at the stop sign, the guy got out of his van, yeah, and he had a gun, and whoa, he was pointing to the driver. And I was like, and it's something I carry with me when I'm in traffic, where,
0: yeah,
5: when people are flicking their lights,
0: yes,
5: at me or forcing,
0: yes,
5: or hooting at me to get, I'm going to get out of the way.
0: Yeah.
5: Because,
0: yeah,
5: you don't know, yeah, what that person is thinking.
0: Exactly.
5: And if, when are you at that last point? So stop, yeah, walking around with this thing of, I own the road. You can have it. Me, my aim is always to get where I'm going safely.
0: Sure.
5: So in those instances, sure, I always think that ego leads you to make those decisions where you're like, everybody around me will bow to what I want.
0: Yes.
5: And then,
0: yes,
5: they'll figure themselves out afterwards.
0: Yeah. And it's not all the time, is it, Tolegele, that sometimes a bout of ego attacks you? There are individuals who would be attacked by that bout of ego at the wrong time, but generally they're a lovely person. And you're like, who? Garabo. No, he's not like that. But at that moment, perhaps he was going through something and he didn't move out of the way for anyone else. But it was just that bout, and it can cost you so much, that 1 second of that decision.
5: And that's where you always need to kind of keep yourself in check, because in as much as you expect, yeah, other people to bow to you, Lebona, yeah, they also have their own things
0: that are interrupting them.
5: Right. So you always have to be that person that says to yourself, okay, are you doing a little bit too much? And if you are, how do you rein it back? Because you don't want to fly a little bit too close to the sun, where people,
0: yeah,
5: are like, actually, I'm tapping out of the situation,
0: yeah,
5: entirely. And then by the time you're like, okay, let me get back to myself, there's no one around you, because
0: no,
5: everybody's already washed their hands.
0: Yeah, yeah. Garabo, I mean, as guys, I think, yeah, ego, and without necessarily being too chauvinistic in my utterances, watchful of what Twitter may do to me. So I'm just trying to be. But as guys, I think we are more prone to be affected by ego than ladies.
2: No, it's not the case. It goes the both ways.
0: I've experienced
2: women with egos.
0: Yeah.
2: I'll give you like a simple example where the lady is maybe earning more than the guy.
0: Yeah.
2: And she'll make it clear, hore, hey, dude, remember, I'm the one.
0: Sure. But as guys, isn't ego our currency between the two of us? As guys, immediately our currency between Garabo and Thabo, we're checking each other out. You don't know me. I've just started here. And you're thinking, who the hell is this guy?
2: Nah.
0: Who does he think he is?
2: For me, I don't have it. But I've seen it from other guys. Even Jay chilling with Machi.
0: When I
2: drive my little Picanto, and you drive your German machine, you'll make it clear. And sometimes it's like unnecessary.
0: It's so unnecessary.
2: Take a back seat, dude.
0: No, I mean, I'd love to know from you, because, I mean, this ego business lands a lot of people in trouble. So do share with us. It's not necessarily the funniest of topics, but it's very serious to a large extent. How do we dilute that ego to a point where it doesn't become toxic, but most importantly, fatal? 072-702-1702. 10 minutes to 4.
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0: Registered voters who are unable to cast their ballots at the 2026 local government elections on November 4 can apply for special votes from today. We are joined by Deputy Chief Electoral Operations at the IEC to tell us about the importance of this day as far as special votes are concerned. And Ntate Masego Shibori is joining us. Thank you so much for your time. Welcome to 702. Good afternoon, sir.
10: Good afternoon.
0: How important is this day as it kicks off the special votes registration and applications, I should say? And please do share who qualifies for special votes.
10: Thank you very much. Elections are about people, about the citizens. And to that end, they must be inclusive. In other words, persons who would not ordinarily be able to participate must be assisted to do so. So special vote, as the name suggests, are the special measures that the commission puts in place to make sure that our elections are inclusive. There are two broad categories of special vote. The first one are persons who, owing to a physical condition, it could be advanced aged, it could be illness, or they could be infirm or disabled, and who, because of that physical condition, are unable to present at a voting station. Those persons may be assisted to apply for, and if approved, they will vote by special vote at the places at which they are confined on the Monday and the Tuesday. The only requirement is that that place where the voter indicates must fall within the voting district in which they are registered. And because for those type of voters, we need some more, a little bit of more detail.
0: Yeah.
10: Those one can only apply via our website or by completing a physical form, because we want an address so that we can make sure that our teams can visit them. The second category of special votes are persons who are able to present physically at a voting station, but however know that they will not be at their voting district on Wednesday, the 4th of November. Those can apply for special vote, and if approved, they can vote at their voting station on the Monday or on the Tuesday before they take leave of their voting district. And because these ones are going to vote at the voting station, their application method is a bit simpler. They can just send an SMS with their ID number to 32249, and they will get a response SMS confirming approval of their special vote. So the first category, who can't come to a station, sure, we will visit them. The second category are persons who can come to the station but can't come on voting day. They send an SMS. If approved, they can vote at the station on Monday or Tuesday.
0: Okay, and then let's look at the first category that you alluded to. And that way, they also must apply electronically or online in order for you to send someone to them, because they could be infirm, bedridden, or immobile due to an illness or any other matter.
10: Indeed, they can apply on our website, or they could cause a form to be delivered to our local office. For them, the requirements are a bit demanding, because we need to get as much detail so that we know where our team must go on the two voting, on the two special vote days. Yes.
0: Dr. Shibori, then could it be that it is also a limitation to ask them to participate online in order for them to get your approval, or to send a form through, or to send someone out to them? Is there any other alternative that you've made available for them, especially for those who may not necessarily be IT savvy or digitally aware of what's happening?
10: For people who may not have access to data or gadgets, those ones can complete or cause a form to be completed on their behalf and submitted at our local office. We will capture them. All that we ask, if we assist persons in our households or if we assist neighbors, please include their details on the form. That way, it allows the commission to have a direct contact and direct liaison with those persons to plan the times at which we are likely to visit them. Because more often than not, we find persons who assist voters to apply for special vote. And if they get notification that the special vote has not been approved, they don't convey the message. And you sit with irate voters expecting a visit from us.
0: Yes.
10: When on our part, we know we've not approved that special vote.
0: Does it mean that where some of us registered or went to check our details, it is those places will be, those voting districts will be open up until the 12th of October every single day?
10: No, no. The special votes are not applied for at a voting station.
0: Yeah.
10: They can be either online by way of SMS or at a local office of the Electoral Commission. There are about 250 odd offices of the Commission across the country. Yes. But the most efficient way would be to assist persons to go online, to save on traveling costs and those type of things.
0: And maybe share this with us. On November... I suppose they'll vote before November 4th, whatever it is. And excuse my ignorance not having the right date, but just as way of an example, on the 2nd of November, when special voters will be casting their votes, you'll give us the right date. Then what is the mechanics on that day? IEC officials will go to their places of residence and they will help them cast the vote. Who is there at that time when all of that happens?
10: Okay. On the morning of Monday, our teams that are already prepared and assembled will have lists of persons that are approved to vote by way of special vote. Mm. They will present at the places, identify themselves. In most instances, they may be accompanied by agents from political parties or agents representing independent candidates or even observers who have been accredited to observe elections. They will explain to the voter the purpose of their visit, and they will ask for an identity document. Once they've confirmed the identity of the voter, they will scratch their name on the list of persons who have been approved to vote by special vote, hand over to the voter the requisite number of ballots. The voter will then retreat into a private space to make a mark on those ballots. And with those ballots, they will also be given two envelopes. One envelope will have details on its outside. The outer and the other envelope will not have any details. So the voter marks, inserts the ballot in the envelope that has not been marked, and proceeds again to insert that one envelope that is marked into another envelope that doesn't have any, that has the details of the voter on the outside. That is so that we can maintain the integrity of the results to ensure that only persons who have applied for special vote have voted. And once at the voting stations, once we are done with the reconciliation, we'll discard the outer envelope that has the details of the voter and insert the unmarked envelope directly into a ballot box at use at the station. That serves a key important thing because it delinks that vote from a voter so that the
0: confidentiality
10: of that ballot confidentiality of that ballot is maintained.
0: I have to run. I love this topic, but I have to run. Thanks for your time. And Ntate Maseko Shiburi, Deputy Chief Electoral Operations at the IEC, a minute to four.
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1: This is EWN.
2: The SIU to probe alleged corruption in Buffalo City, and the president says government has plans to address GBV. Good afternoon, I'm Bali Lamini. President Cyril Ramaphosa says part of government's plans to address the gender-based violence and femicide crisis is to change the mindsets of young boys and men. The president has weighed in on the recent gruesome murders in Gauteng. 9 women's bodies have been found dumped in separate incidents in Ekurhuleni since July, while a 10th woman was found murdered and dumped in Moroka, Soweto yesterday. Ramaphosa says the Interministerial Committee on GBVF is working on a plan to address the high levels of violence. Speaking on the sidelines of an ANC event in Woodmead, Ramaphosa emphasized that women should not be forced to live in fear.
3: The message must also go to men. Men must continue respecting women, honoring women. The women of our country are the builders of the nation. They carry this nation on their shoulders. Now to abuse them and to even kill them is a real blight against all of us.
2: At the same time, police say a love triangle may have led to the murder of one of the victims in the string of killings involving women in Ekurhuleni. 3 suspects, 2 men and a man, are appearing in the Boksburg Magistrates Court this afternoon in connection with the murder of Jabulile Ntimba. Ntimba's body was found dumped in an open field in Dawn Park in Boksburg just last week. 3 people were arrested by police over the weekend in connection with the crime. Deputy National Police Commissioner Tibele Mosiki told journalists outside the court today that investigators believe a romantic relationship may have played a role in Ntimba's killing.
4: We are still connecting the knots. We are still trying to see the cases that are linked together. And we are not discounting the possibility of this. However, in Jabulile Ntimba's case, it appears to be an indication of a murder that stemmed from a relationship.
2: Mpumalanga taxi boss Joe Ferrari Sibanyoni has concluded his testimony before the Madlanga Commission today and will return for cross-examination at a later stage. During proceedings, Sibanyoni read a supplementary affidavit today where he responded to further allegations presented to him. These include WhatsApp messages between him and now-suspended top cop Fani Nkosi, which Sibanyoni defended as a social relationship. Sibanyoni clarified that while he remains at the helm of the taxi industry, he did not take over the alleged cartel operations of his late former business partner and taxi mogul Jothan Msibi.
5: The power previously held by the late Msibi at the farm. I can understand the temptation to make this connection. As I've stated, I've succeeded as the leader of the taxi industry, which must be distinguished from leading the farm and wielding the power that flows from it. I therefore flatly categorically reject this suggestion with respect. I had no association with the farm, no interest therein, no relationship with the structures connected to it.
2: The Department of Basic Education says the Foundation Phase National Catalogue is ready for implementation despite defects identified in the procurement process. But Minister Sivuya Kwakhube says retaining the catalogue now requires lawful correction before the learning material is distributed to provinces. Babalondenze has more.
6: Minister Sivuya Kwakhube and the department issued separate statements on the controversial catalogue for grade 1 to 3 that the minister suspended pending an investigation. Kwakhube said the objective is to retain the new catalogue by correcting its defects rather than get rid of the work already done. Kwakhube's spokesperson, Lukhanyo Vanga, said she obtained independent legal advice on the catalogue and shared it confidentially with provincial education MECs to support corrective action and lawful textbook purchasing for 2027.
7: While the intention is to retain the new catalogue by correcting its defects rather than to discard the work already undertaken, the DBE must urgently address the identified legal shortcomings, including seeking the authorizations for the deviation and recording the reasons thereof.
6: The department, meanwhile, said they found no fraud, favoritism, and therefore no basis to cancel the tender. Babalondenze,

0: Eyewitness News.
1: And in the U.S., an investigation is underway into the shooting of a Venezuelan man by a U.S. immigration agent. The incident left the man wounded during escalated immigration operations in Texas. He was taken to hospital in a serious but stable condition before being taken into custody. U.S. Immigration and Customs Enforcement agents are tasked with enforcing U.S. President Donald Trump's immigration crackdown. They have faced nationwide backlash for aggressive and often violent tactics, including the shootings of American citizens. Gold is trading at $4,354.45 an ounce. The rand is at 16.28 to the dollar, 21.78 to the pound, 18.68 to the euro, and Brent crude oil is at $100.90 a barrel.
2: Traffic in Pretoria, there's an accident scene in Montana. This is on the N1 southbound before Storenville, causing about a 20-minute delay from the N4 Mooi Kloof. There's also slow-moving traffic due to roadworks on Hartsfontein Road between Solomon Mahlangu and Mooi Kloof Village. There's also bumper-to-bumper traffic in the Bryanston area heading towards Four Ways, N1 southbound from Rivonia Road to Winnie Mandela Drive.
3: In your sport, the Proteas look to match Australia's intensity as attention switches to their ODI series. Abdeslam Madu hits back at former players over showboating criticism, and Hashim Pete to leave the Lions to join the Stormers.
1: A partly cloudy Tuesday with isolated afternoon showers expected in Gauteng tomorrow. Johannesburg dropping to overnight lows of 11 degrees, peaking at 24. Pretoria 13 and 26, San Vereeniging 10 and 24 degrees. The top story in EWN this hour, President Cyril Ramaphosa says part of government's plan to address the gender-based violence and femicide crisis is to change the mindsets of young boys and men.
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7: Yeah, Joy of Jazz. I definitely cannot wait. I hope you'll also be there later on in the week. But back with you, 9 minutes after 4 o'clock, Thabo Shona Mashal in for John Pellman. Great having you with us. Good afternoon. The second hour, second lap of the show. In the previous hour, as we closed it off, we had a chat with Masego Shiburi, the Deputy Electoral Officer at the IEC, and we're speaking about the importance of today, September 21, because it is the official opening to apply for special votes. And I was just wondering to myself, do you speak about these issues of voting in your own home, around your own family? Do you have a discussion with those around you? There's so many young people who don't vote and they don't see the value of voting. I blame the IEC, unfairly so, but it truly starts with you at home, for kids to understand that they must be responsible citizens. Do what is right. Participate in this democracy. I know I'm not blind to the fact that not participating is a stance on its own, but we have to raise our voices and say something. So my question to you around this, do you have a chat with your family, your kids, around the dinner table at home when you're having a picnic, family reunions? Do you speak about politics? How do you raise them? Or are you afraid to touch on that topic because this one belongs to IFP, this one Black Consciousness, and this one DA, and perhaps you don't want to touch people in their studios? But in your family, do you have a young one? Do you sit with them and tell them that you must vote? I do that with my boys. I want them to vote. I want them, when they're old enough — they're not old enough as yet — but I want them to know the importance of playing a role. Yeah, I'd love for them to vote for a party that I vote for, but that's a story for another day, right? But more importantly, I want them to take part. Do you chat with your kids? Do you chat with your wife, your girlfriend? Do you speak to your cousins, anyone at home that you live with, about voting, about politics? Or you just leave it for us here at 702? Let us know on 072-702.

0: 1702. 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I'd love to hear from you. 11 minutes after 4.
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0: 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If you don't, ask them for 500 rands. I don't have 500 bucks with me, Mr. Charlie, but I will ask you, what do the roads look like now?
2: Well, at the stage, I must say, Thabo, things getting busier in Gauteng. Let me start in the city of Tshwane, where there's an accident scene in Montana on the N1 southbound before Sturenfall, causing about a 20-minute delay all the way from the N4. Mooikloof, still in Pretoria. Slow-moving traffic on Hartsfontein Road. This is due to roadworks between Solomon Mahlangu and Mooikloof Village in Bryanston. Bumper-to-bumper traffic N1 South from Rivonia Road to Winnie Mandela Drive. In the Joburg CBD, heading towards Boysens, traffic heavily backed up. M1 Southbound from Killarney Benz to the Crown Interchange. Germiston roadworks still causing heavy delays, heading towards Brakpan Boksburg. This is on the N17 Eastbound between Osborne Road and Rondebult. And in Protea Glen, Soweto, heading into Lanesia, traffic remains sluggish. N12 westbound from the R554 Abu Bakar Drive all the way to the R558. For the latest traffic updates, you can also follow us on X at EWN Traffic.
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0: 13 minutes after 4 o'clock, you're on 702. John is not here. My name is Thabo Shola Mashau. I don't know if you've noticed and you've been reading that the number of Mpox infections is rising. There are now 18 confirmed cases, and I suppose there could be more. And the Department of Health has confirmed several Mpox cases in Western Cape and says the number will increase with updated numbers expected and we hope to hear from the authority. So we've invited Professor Helen Rees, who is Executive Director of Vets RHI at Vets University, co-chair South Africa's Mpox and DOH. Prof, thanks for your time. Really appreciate it. Welcome to 702.
4: Thank you very much, Thabo.
0: Prof, we take it for granted that everyone knows what Mpox is, and it's not necessarily the case. So pardon my elementary questioning to take you back. What are we talking about exactly when we're speaking of Mpox?
4: So Mpox is a virus. It's part of a family of viruses that actually include smallpox, but it's not nearly as severe as smallpox, which we have eradicated. Mpox was first identified in the about 1970 in West Africa, but over recent years we've seen a very, very large increase in the numbers. We had a very big international outbreak of Mpox in 2022, affecting over 100 countries, and then from 2023 onwards we've had a large number of cases in the African region. And it causes a disease which can look a little bit like chickenpox. People might be more familiar with that, mm-hmm. but headache, fever, muscle aches, fatigue. But some people get it very, very mildly. Most people would have perhaps a few lesions, but some people can have a much more severe disease. There's lots of these pustulate lesions, particularly hands and feet. And if you've acquired it through sexual contact, it can be in the genital area as well.
0: Why is it on the rise as we are reading about it now, Prof?
4: It's a very good question. I mean, we don't really know why in 2022 we suddenly saw this big increase. One of the things that happened was that earlier on, when we saw Mpox cases, they were mostly in the African region and they were household. So it was one of these diseases that we're now more and more concerned about that jumps from an animal, what we call a reservoir, so it's circulating amongst an animal species or two, and it moves into humans. And then originally, occasionally you would get household spread, but you didn't get much spread beyond a household. And then we started to see changes where we got outbreaks where the spread was human to human. And the very large outbreak that was affected, as I say, over 100 countries, high-income, low-income countries in 2022, was because the virus itself had actually changed a little bit. And then it was able to much more easily transmit between humans. But we've now got, as I say, in the African region, the virus in our region has also changed a bit, and we're seeing human-to-human spread through contact.
0: Mm. And right now, infections are concentrated in Cape Town. Any reason?
4: Yes. We've got 21 infections this year. We've been seeing a sort of grumbling outbreak, if you like, since 2024 in South Africa. But this year, it went quiet at the end of last year, but this year now we've got 21 infections and quite a few of those in the last couple of months. There are 17 in the Western Cape, one in KwaZulu-Natal and three in Gauteng. Part of that is what we call clusters. There are two big clusters, out of the 21 in the Western Cape, where a group of people who were in contact with each other have developed the symptoms of Mpox.
0: The Department of Health, as it would be the first point of contact for the majority of those who'd be affected, is it ready? Do we have sufficient medication to deal with Mpox?
4: Well, we don't really have any medications that will cure Mpox. It will cure itself naturally. It will evolve and then it will clear up. We had in 2024, in fact, we did have a few deaths from Mpox, but these were people who had other morbidities, so they were not completely able to fight off the Mpox. But we don't expect that to happen if people are otherwise healthy. So there aren't really treatments for it. What we do have, though, are vaccines. And what we're encouraging people to do is, if you have any of these symptoms, if you see a rash appearing that looks unusual, it starts with just red spots and then it forms little pustules, go and see your clinic, your local clinic, your local GP, ask them to have a look and raise the question of Mpox. And as I say, it can just be ordinary contact in a household. It can be sexual contact, but it's contact. Go and get yourself diagnosed. Our National Institute for Communicable Diseases is testing anybody who has likely symptoms. And then importantly, if you are in a household or you have close contacts, partners, etc., they can be offered a vaccine. And that is a very, very important preventive measure. So anyone who thinks they've been in contact with someone with Mpox should approach their local clinic and say, please, can I have a vaccine? And they'll be able to source the vaccine. They won't necessarily have the vaccine there, but quite quickly they will source it. And the Western Cape is actively providing vaccines at the moment. We have vaccines in Gauteng. We have vaccines in KwaZulu-Natal.
0: Prof, I mean, when you're talking about vaccines, you're taking me back to the days of COVID for the lay people who know nothing about medicine like myself. And I'm just wondering, could it be that one is overreacting if they say, I haven't been in contact with anyone, but I just want to be safe. I'm just going to take a vaccine.
4: Yes, there's no need to do that.
0: Yeah.
4: There are some at the moment in the Western Cape, the clusters that we've seen have been associated with the men who have sex with men community. But it can happen in a household. It's not exclusive. It's not like a sexually transmitted disease. It's a contact disease. So if you've been in contact with somebody, it can be in the household. It can be if you're a healthcare worker and you've been treating people. So it's a contact disease.
0: Sure.
4: So that is really what we're warning people about. In the MSM community, when we had the outbreak in 2024, we did encourage people to come forward if they felt they were going to be at risk of being in contact. But I think very importantly now, this is not a matter where everyone should panic,
0: sure.
4: not at all.
0: Sure.
4: But if you do think you've got lesions, go and present to your clinic. And if you're in contact with anybody who you know has been diagnosed with mpox, go and get a vaccine.
0: Prof, thanks very much for your time. Professor Helen Rees is Executive Director at Wits RHI at Wits University, and she co-chairs South Africa's MPOX National Department of Health Incident Management Team, overseeing South Africa's MPOX response. 21 minutes after 4.
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0: Madlanga Commission is underway, and our EWN reporter, Karinda Jekmohan, is right there to give us the very latest. Karinda, thanks for your time. Welcome to 702. Good afternoon. Hope you're good.
6: Good afternoon, Tabo. Thanks for having me.
0: I mean, things have been getting a little bit heated with the taxi boss, Joe Ferrari Sibanyone, who cried foul over procedural unfairness. What was that about?
6: Certainly. Well, Joe Sibanyone has really taken issue with some of the WhatsApp messages that might soon be flighted at the commission, depending on what commissioners have to say. So essentially, when Sibanyone was arrested for separate money laundering charges earlier this year, his cell phone was confiscated by the SAPS. And at that time, he said that he was unaware that some of the data taken from his phone, that's including WhatsApp messages, would be then used in the commission's investigations. So essentially, today, he was responding to further allegations via a supplementary affidavit. Some of those allegations included these WhatsApp messages he sent to some of his associates, as well as some WhatsApp messages with suspended Sergeant Fani Nkosi. So he has moved to clarify the context of these messages. But what he has to say is he wasn't aware that the messages would be used. And then he goes on to say that he does not want these messages to be flighted at this commission with, you know, during his absence. So his testimony has been postponed for the day. He was supposed to be cross-examined tomorrow, but there's some unavailability with legal team, so it's going to be rescheduled. But we also were supposed to hear from his co-accused, another alleged taxi associate, Bafana Sindane from Mpumalanga. So he'll be coming on Wednesday, but we'll hear a postponement application there. Now, just to put you into some context, the allegations around Sibanyone relate to the alleged cartel that was set to be run by the now late taxi mogul Jothan Mcebe. It's been alleged by various witnesses that he ran this criminal syndicate, colloquially known as the Big Five, from his farm in northern Gauteng. And it's alleged that at one stage, Sibanyone and Mcebe were partners, although they had quite a tumultuous relation with Mcebe allegedly ordering hits on Sibanyone, but that when Mcebe passed, Sibanyone says he took over the taxi business, but he denies taking over the alleged cartel operations. But that is now what's under investigation at the commission.
0: He seemed to take umbrage over not just the text messages being read out, but also insinuation that having invited policemen to his estate meant that he was corrupting them somehow. Sergeant Fani's name also came to question herein. What are the links between him and the policemen that he had invited to his estate?
6: Certainly. So it seems that in the time this period, the commission is investigating, so this is around 2024 to 2025, that Joe Sibanyone had given access codes to at least five policemen to go to his premises at a golf estate in Centurion. And so there were questions about why he would do this. Now, essentially, he says that there, at the time, many people in his inner circle had been the subject of attacks, had died. And while that was happening, he wanted his, in his supplementary affidavit, he said his team members to meet there at his premises instead, where it was safer. And that claiming that his partner, Bafana Sindane, gave these police officers the codes. He says that he didn't know three of the officers who had the codes to his premises. He says he only knew two. That's one warrant officer, Mashlangu, whose name is yet to formally reveal, as well as suspended Sergeant Fani Nkosi. And he claims that this was just a social relation. In fact, with regards to Nkosi, he used the word he was a mover and a shaker. And and that he would often want to give me updates. And then he goes on to defend some of the messages that were actually shared with shared between them, including in December 2024 when there was some action taken against Wisimusikat Matlala and Katiso Molefe. And we know now that Matlala is accused of ordering, of participating in an attempt on Sibanyoni's life in 2022. And around that time, when there was a raid on Matlala's house in 2024, and Nkosi was said to have alerted Sibanyoni to this, Sibanyoni then showed some sort of excitement in those messages. So that's really what's being discussed now as the commission zooms into the alleged dealings around this apparent cartel and how power may have been usurped. Again, Sibanyoni absolutely denies that he took over the alleged cartel operations, but now we're zoning in. If those messages come to play at the next time Sibanyoni comes to the commission, we might have more insight into that.
0: Karinda Chekmahan, EWN reporter, 26 minutes after 4. Thanks very much.
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0: The world of finance, economics, business, and everything else in between with the SG himself, Stephen Rotis.
7: You make it sound almost glamorous.
0: I hope you're good, buddy. What's happening?
7: Yeah, all good. Thank you, Tabo. Good to see you. Good afternoon. So, yes, Brent crude, maybe it'll come below $100 a barrel this afternoon. Let's hope. Slightly lower. The JSE All Share up 0.3%, 113,345 points. Financials up nearly a full percent. Industrials up 0.65. And resources down 0.47% on the day. Gold is down a little bit. There's been quite a bit of rebalancing on the JSE. So late last week, a couple of shares got pushed into the top 40. Some dropped down. That means when that happens, certain indexes, so in other words, funds that track the top 40 or funds that only track certain shifts have to buy or sell, kind of almost in a compulsory way. So that pushes prices up. You have to buy the shares no matter what the price is at the moment. And so things are slightly artificial in some cases. So yeah. Stadio...
0: Because now the order has changed.
7: The order has changed.
0: You must participate accordingly. Okay.
7: Yes. Thank you. You explained that better than I did. Stadio, for example, are down 10%, but were up dramatically last week, and that's why, and they've been pushed into the sort of next category. It's actually a reflection of their growth is really what's pushed that. Canal Plus also are down 5.65. Optasia down nearly 5%, but they've had a stellar couple of weeks after those results 2 weeks ago. Eltron is down nearly 3%. Some of the platinum miners are down too. Aspen's up nearly 6%. Alpha Min's up 5.56. Pick and Pay and Boxer are both up actually nearly 4% in momentum. They had results out last week, up nearly 3% as well on the day. News out of the Oceana Group. You know the issue with Pilchards? Do you know what disease they've been suffering from?
0: What?
7: Herpes. The Pilchards herpes virus.
0: Yes.
7: It's related to chickenpox. Don't laugh. That's affected their catches. So they haven't been able to keep up with demand. So their sales volumes were down 5% as a result. Canned fish were down 9%. Canning production was down 60% simply because of a shortage of pilchards. We know how popular they are. Their wild caught segment improved. There was a strong recovery in fish mackerel, which is partly the reason for that. In the US, AI stocks have been gaining, and that's boosted the main indices when they opened. Also, Brent crude at its lowest for the last 10 days or so. So that helping a little bit too. And as a result, we're now seeing that sort of markets are getting a little bit of space to breathe, although the news out of Germany, I think, is worrying some too. The Dow Jones up 0.39%. The Nasdaq up 1.67%. The S&P 500 up 0.84%. The gold price, $4,323.39. Platinum, $1,807.75. Brent crude, $100.57. The rand to the dollar, 19.26. To the euro, 18.64. To the British pound, 21.74. Stephen Curtis, EWN Business.
0: And he'll be back with you with more, hopefully some positive news. But EWN headlines coming up now. Mbali Dlamini standing by. Hi, Mbali.
8: Thanks, Thabo. Good afternoon. The chairperson of Parliament's Transport Committee has added his voice to outrage over a viral abusive interaction between a businessman and two women. Donald Silumulela says the man's behaviour that has been seen on video was unacceptable and regrettable. On Saturday, Zimbabwean business owner Lawrence Mudzingayima was filmed threatening the women who allegedly rebuffed his advances, saying he would kill them. Mudzingayima, who is understood to be a contractor to the SA National Roads Agency, has now earned himself further unwanted attention, with Transport Minister Barbara Creasy ordering that his contracts be reviewed for compliance. Silamulela says Parliament's Portfolio Committee supports the minister's decision.
9: Any person who does the business with the democratic state, who does not appreciate the values and the objective that the state, the democratic state, stands for, has no room, has no space to do business, to do any other related activity with this state. And we really call for harsher punishment for such people who perpetrate gender-based violence.
8: Police have confirmed that Mudzingayima has since been arrested and released on a warning ahead of a court date next month. DA leader Jordan Hill Lewis says a DA victory in the local government elections would see the party ramping up affordable housing delivery in Cape Town. He made the commitment at the Salt River Market development this morning, where construction is now underway on 970 affordable housing units. Camry Clark reports.
10: Just last week, Jordan Hill Lewis announced his fourth pledge in Mitchell's Plain, promising to keep essential services reliable and affordable. Today, he's announced his fifth pledge to accelerate the delivery of more affordable housing across Cape Town. Earlier this year, the Constitutional Court found the city and the Western Cape government wanting over the lack of affordable housing. But Hill Lewis says the city has delivered more than 12,000 affordable housing units since 2021, more than any other metro in the country, he claims.
11: If we are lucky enough and blessed enough to win the confidence of the people of Cape Town on the 4th of November, we will further accelerate the work that we are doing to deliver more city-owned and state-owned land.
10: Responding to the Constitutional Court's finding on existing abandoned and underutilized buildings not being used for housing, Hill Lewis said many were not suitable for residential development and cross-subsidization. Camry Clark, Eyewitness News, in Salt River.
8: And in China, two high-ranking military officers have been expelled from the ruling Communist Party. That decision comes months after it was announced that they were being investigated for serious violations of the law. Their axing forms part of a sweeping anti-graft drive that has defined President Xi Jinping's tenure. An investigation found the two officers became disloyal to the party and crossed what it calls red lines. This was by engaging in a list of offenses, including forming cliques and accepting huge sums of money for personal gain. That expulsion is now subject to ratification at a plenary session of the party's central committee. A partly cloudy Tuesday in store for tomorrow in Gauteng, with isolated afternoon showers expected. Lows of between 10 and 13 degrees and highs of between 24 and 26.
2: Linwood, traffic pressure due to roadworks on the N1 northbound approaching the Proof Plus interchange. Also in Mooi Kloof, still in Pretoria, there's slow-moving traffic on Hartsfontein Road between Solomon Mahlangu and Mooi Kloof Village. Bryanston, bumper-to-bumper traffic heading towards four ways N1 south from Rivonia Road to Winnie Mandela Drive.
8: The top story in EWN, the chairperson of Parliament's Transport Committee has added his voice to outrage over a viral video showing an abusive interaction between a businessman and two women in Sandton.
12: Africa Milani.
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12: 4 to 6.
14: I have some listeners who are concerned that too much information is being shared and therefore the criminals will be abreast of what the police are doing. Others are saying we're not getting enough information. Where do you stand on the information that has been shared pertaining to these 9 bodies in Ekurhuleni?
15: One of the most important things now from government's perspective is to communicate. There should be open communication with the public to reassure the public, keep them informed without compromising the investigations.
14: But now, is a crime expert and senior training coordinator at the Institute for Security Studies.
13: Africa Milani.
12: 4 to 6 on 702.
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23: Hi there. I have a 20-year-old. I actually pushed him to register because I told him that he has to take responsibility. He has to create his own future through registering. I could tell that it didn't bother him at the beginning, but I was like, in this house, not in a forceful way, but I was like, in this house, like, we always do things. Everyone needs to be responsible. Everyone needs to take accountability. And this part of being a responsible citizen and being part of, this is part of being accountable as well. So, yeah, he ended up registering. For me, it's not important what party he is going to vote for. What is important is that he needs to vote. Lindeni and Kelami, thank you.
24: As a woman, I feel discouraged to vote this year because why am I voting for a government that cares less about me? So I also want to recruit other women. I would like for all the women in South Africa to vote so that our voices get heard in a different way.
0: Sure. Yeah, but you know, you could also vote for someone else who's going to take your voices seriously. And there are many, if you look through the ballot paper, as you will get to know about it very soon, there are many parties that are putting women's issues first. And they, I would think, deserve your support. So I'd say, yeah, if you feel that the current party does not do it for you, don't vote for them, vote for someone else who may bring about change. Because if you're just quiet and you're not voting, they may come back and it will be all over again, Groundhog's Day. 21 minutes to 5 o'clock. In case you're wondering, we asked about you having a discussion with your family, your loved ones, those in your circle, about voting, about politics. How do you bring up that topic? Do you ever discuss that stuff? Or is it just about Chiefs and Pirates, Diboke winning, and Rassi staying through, and some other stuff except voting? I think it's important. I think even if you're in the dating scene, Wajola, or any other stuff, speak about politics, speak about voting, speak about current affairs issues. Make it fashionable. We can't keep quiet any longer. It's not for just some other people out there. It's for all of us. In a taxi, other than gossiping about someone else, let's talk about voting. 011-883-0702. Do you speak to your family, your children about voting, about politics? How do you bring it up? Let us know. Or just call us on 011-883-0702 or send a voice note to 072-702-1702. 20 minutes to 5 o'clock.
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0: With the Tholakele Mganga, with the very latest. Tholakele, just a quick one from me. Karabo Charlie was complaining about one of the stories that had to do with showboating and saying that's a typical South African style. Why is it now such a big issue? If you are winning, what's wrong with showboating? But I'm overtaking your bulletin. What's coming up, Tholakele?
3: Well, Thabo, injuries continue to impact the build-up to the ODI series between South Africa and Australia, with Jack Edwards called up after Billy Stanley suffered a tour-ending injury, while Spencer Johnson has now been released to manage his workload. The Proteas will, of course, be without the injured duo of Kagiso Rabada and Lungi Ngidi, while Marco Jansen is tasked with leading the bowling attack, starting with Thursday's first game.
4: Yeah, obviously, those two not being a part of the squad is a bit of a loss, I would say. They're two obviously world-class bowlers, and especially in South African conditions. Yeah, for me personally, it sort of feels like I'm going to have to take that leadership role. I sort of have to try and lead from the front. It's probably going to be my first time taking up such a role, so I'm quite excited for that.
3: Stephen Fleming has firmly closed the door on an England return for Ben Stokes as the New Zealander prepares for his first test series in charge. Stokes retired from the national team earlier this year but has continued to play for Durham and helped them win the County Championship Division 2 title. Fleming will have to hit the ground running as head coach, with test matches against South Africa, Bangladesh and Australia in the Ashes coming up over the next 12 months.
5: Went up to Durham, spoke to Ben, which was good. I've worked with Ben quite a bit. Got a really good relationship. He was in a good space. Just bowled another 20 overs for Durham. Success. He's really happy and seemed to be really at peace with his decision, so it was good to see him. He seems really happy, comfortable with what he's doing. My view, when a player decides to retire, it's a big decision, and I have the utmost respect for that decision, so that's where it sits.
3: Miguel Cardoso has dedicated Mamelodi Sundowns' Intercontinental Cup success to the late midfielder Jaden Adams. Nuno Santos scored a brace in their 2-1 win over Al Ahly as the Brazilians booked their place in the next stage of the tournament.
6: It's also important from our side that we put the continent in the platform that needs to be put itself. So Africa in general has amazing football. It's an opportunity for us to project the African football throughout the world once again. I feel myself absolutely humble, but at the same time with a sense of accomplishment that I don't think is easy to express on words. I'm just a happy man.
3: Roberto De Zerbi has hit out to the lack of concentration from his Tottenham Hotspur players as their winless start to the Premier League season continued. Spurs were booed off at full-time after losing 3-2 to Aston Villa as they recorded their worst opening to a league season after five games.
21: The beginning of the second half, I spoke with the four attackers to use the head, calm, was minute 51. All second half, calm, play, enjoy, and don't take risk. And we take space, or when we go in the last third with more attention, but the goal we conceded, the second goal, was incredible.
3: And New Zealand captain Ardie Sevilla will miss the rest of the year after undergoing surgery on a dislocated shoulder. Luke Jacobson also faces a spell on the sidelines due to an elbow tendon injury, while Anton Leonard-Brown and Billy Proctor are doubts for the November games with knee and shoulder injuries respectively. The All Blacks will complete their seasons with the Nations Championship games against Scotland, Wales and England in November. Tholakele Mganga, Eyewitness News Sport.
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0: 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If you don't, ask them for 500 rands. Mr. Karabo Chadli, how do the roads look, brother?
2: Well, at this stage, Linwood traffic pressure on the N1 northbound. This is approaching the Proof Plus interchange due to ongoing roadworks. In Mooikloof, there's still slow-moving traffic on Hartsfontein Road between Solomon Mahlangu and Mooikloof Village due to faulty traffic lights. Bryanston bumper-to-bumper traffic, N1 south from Rivonia Road to Winnie Mandela Drive in the Joburg CBD, heading towards Booysens. Traffic heavily backed up. M1 south from Killarney Benz to the Crown Interchange, while in Germiston, travelling towards Brakpan Boksburg Roadwork, still causing heavy delays on the N17 eastbound from Osborne Road to Rondebult, and in Protea Glen, traffic sluggish on the N12 westbound from the R554 Abu Bakr Drive to the R558. For the latest traffic updates, follow us on X at EWN Traffic.
1: 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The Outsurance Pointsmen have been easing traffic congestion so we all get to where we need to be quickly and safely for the past 20 years. 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
0: 14 minutes to 5 o'clock. Welcome back, 702. John is not here. I'm Thabo Shwele Mashao. The team is here and so are you, obviously. Thola Gyele has just walked in and you know what that means. Time for us to ask her for her pearls of wisdom, as she is really top shelf stuff as far as grey matter is concerned.
7: I cannot tell it, the table, so I don't know why you're doing
0: okay,
7: all of this.
0: Okay, I'll get straight to the point. I don't know if you've noticed this, Thola Gyele and Duke, Mr. Charlie. Yeah. On social media of late, at least on my feed, I have noticed that there are many incidents of mob justice. Someone would be caught, I think, and they would allege that he was stealing and he would be beaten up. And then he'd be forced to confess, tell us his name, where he works, where he stays, who he is working with. And that goes on and on. And it also translates itself into other areas as well, where someone would be caught cheating with someone else's husband or wife or whatever else. They'd also be beaten up on camera in full view of the entire world to see. And I find that extremely humiliating and steals people's dignity. I know we've got a problem of crime in this country and I'm not oblivious to that, but I just think that subjecting individuals to that, something very dangerous, because it could be that that person would confess under duress. I mean, I would also say that I did it after a few punches. But I don't know what you make of that. It's not good content for me. And I think the police should be after those who are taking these videos and making people confess online. Have anyone of you seen this stuff, Mr. Chen?
2: Yeah, I've seen a few on social media where they interrogating people and slapping them, yeah, and asking them where they live, what's your name, and like you say, humiliating them. And yes, maybe they might have been caught red-handed.
0: Yeah.
2: Mara, at the end of the day, gay vigilantism, and that's illegal.
0: Yeah.
2: You shouldn't take the law into your own hands.
0: Yeah.
2: There's a police station where I live. There's police walking distance.
0: Yeah.
2: You can always take a person to the police station. So I never approve of that. I've witnessed it. I remember one of our neighbors in where I live, they broke into the house. And they took it upon themselves to go find the culprits. Mm. And they beat them up. And it turned out that, guess what? Those poor boys didn't do what they were
0: innocent.
2: They were innocent. And then I'm like, now it's coming to bite you, that person who took the law into their
0: own
2: hands.
0: How do you make it okay after that?
2: Yeah, if I was beaten up, I'll take you to the police station and get you arrested for assault.
0: Yeah. Ma'am?
7: I think a lot of it is also frustration. And especially when it comes to situations like theft, where obviously, there is a trend that has been recognized by the community where they are, I'm hoping they're going to the police and saying, we have noticed that there's a rise in crime. We're suspecting these are the people. So unfortunately, sometimes you'll be that one person that's there on the wrong day. But because the community itself and the people are frustrated, now all of a sudden they're taking out that anger on you, which once again goes to the issue of policing that we've had, especially when it comes to the death of the woman in Ekurhuleni, especially where if people are saying there's a problem, we're reporting these matters to you, what is the role of police and security within an area in order to take responsibility? Because now we have a situation where a community will take it upon themselves to make the decisions, but we're not all fully aware and alert of the facts that we are sometimes causing the wrong people to suffer.
0: Yeah. And I mean, what do we have to say, Thola Gyele, especially about individuals who would be breaking the law to enforce the law? For me, that's a little bit problematic because it also opens the door for those who just want to beat up people. They're not keen on justice. All that they want to do is get some bit of action for themselves as well.
2: Like that incident from those kids who apparently couldn't pay their bills at a club.
0: Yeah.
2: And they were humiliated by sodomizing or
0: doing weird
2: stuff that I remember were very that. Unacceptable. It's a club. It's a business. Why couldn't you just call the police?
0: The cops. Well, let us know. 0727021702. It could be that you believe that mob justice is the way to go, which I disagree with vehemently. Or it could be that you're saying, listen, those who are taking these videos and who are implicated in forcing people to do stuff on those videos, the law must visit them and deal with them decisively. 10 minutes to 5.
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9: on primemediaplus.com.
0: There was a landmark victory for the South African firearm owners and dealers. The association is called SADA. And this was after the successful court victory in Gauteng High Court. The court had confirmed that the expiry, lapse or renewal of a firearm license does not automatically extinguish ownership of the firearm. So the judgment further held that firearms belonging to deceased estates remain assets of the estate and may be lawfully administered by executors. You'd remember that previously you'd have to hand it in to the police, right? But this judgment seems to have taken a different direction. Dr. Herman Els, Executive Chair of National Hunting and Shooting Association, is joining us to cast a little bit of more light on this issue. Dr. Herman Els, thanks for your time. Welcome to 702. Good afternoon.
10: Thank you very much. Good afternoon to you.
0: What does this mean to firearm owners, especially those who've inherited firearms and now they are dealing with them through the deceased estate?
10: I'll get to that now. I think what is important is that the judgment we have on the 15th of September is the confirmation of what happened in 2022 in the Constitutional Court, where the Constitutional Court made the ruling that there is a clear difference between ownership of a firearm and using it. If you have a firearm, it's your property. You can use it if you have a license. If your license has expired, the Constitutional Court said you can go and apply for a new license.
0: Mm.
10: And the police made an administrative ruling that only the people of who the licenses have expired can now go and apply for a new license for that firearm. And what we ask for is, hang on, guys, there's people who don't want those firearms anymore. They want to make them over to children. These estate firearms. And the court gave us, agreed with us, and they asked the police to, or told the police, they must change the system. So what is good in the new situation at this stage is that the old administrative process which the police have implemented is still there. But in 90 days, they have to give us a directive of how we're going to do this thing through the dealer. And it's actually a very good system, because if you then take your firearm, of which the license has expired, and you go give it to the dealer, it gets onto the dealer's stock. And then from the dealer, it can go anywhere. You can make it onto your son, it can go to somebody else, or whatever. And you do that on an FAPS 271.
0: Mm.
10: It's an ordinary application for a new license, so you don't have to go through the lengthy administrative process which the Central Firearms Registry implemented in the first instance.
0: What happens?
10: That's very good. I think
0: sure.
10: So.
0: Well, apologies. What happens to that firearm in the interim, prior to me perhaps acquiring the license and having gone through necessary training?
10: No, let me. The figures are, the numbers of these firearms are most probably over 100,000, which people have in their possession, of which licenses were not renewed and which have expired. So at this stage, the police are doing nothing about that. They're leaving people to hold those firearms. And to us, that we're scared. We're telling people to be, don't to use the firearm.
0: Mm.
10: Without a license. If you're really in trouble, that's something else. You can always go to court, but don't use that firearm. So to us, the dealer thing is better. Usually when a person's license has expired, his competency has also expired.
0: Yes.
10: So at this stage, we say do nothing for the next 90 days. The court has given the police 90 days to fix all of these things on their system and get a process going. Keep that firearm in your safe, but go to the police station and start to apply for a new competency.
0: Yes, yes.
10: Because the police cannot give you a new license if you don't have a competency in place.
0: Gotcha.
10: So 90 days, So 90 days gives you a little bit of time. Competencies take anything from 6 to 8 months.
0: Okay.
10: Because it's a forensic process.
0: Yeah.
10: And you and I can understand why it takes so long. I mean, if you look at the criminal record in this country, you'll understand that firearms is very low on the priority. And that's why it takes so long. So start now and make sure that your competency is in place.
0: Sure.
10: Then you can apply for that license directly from the dealer.
0: Dr. Els, my question quickly, sorry, I have a minute.
10: Not
0: rushing you in anyway.
10: No problem.
0: So I just want to understand this. Assuming after 90 days the cops get their paperwork right and they're consistent with what the court had ruled, right?
10: Sure.
0: So I'm saying, after all of that, now my grandfather, God forbid, passes on and leaves in his will a firearm for me. And I don't have any competency or any certificates. At that point, the firearm belongs to me, but I am unable to use it. I should not use it up until I have competency certificate, right?
10: Absolutely.
0: But in the meantime, I just keep it in my possession, in the safe.
10: Well, in that situation, I would suggest rather leave it then with the executor and not in your possession. Rather leave it with the executor. The executive has the option to hand it in with a dealer for storage.
0: Don't
10: keep it with you at that. If that is your situation, don't keep it with you, because there's no reason for you to have a firearm in your house. So rather do it that way.
0: Makes sense.
10: The executor, in effect, is the owner of that specific file.
0: Yes, it's in their custody. Dr. Hammond, we'll chat about this again in the future. There are so many questions to come out from this discussion. But thanks for today. Really appreciate your time. 3 minutes to 5 o'clock.
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12: Three people have been arrested in connection with the death of a woman who was found in Dawn Park. Police say a man and two women were arrested over the weekend by members of the Gauteng Murder and Robbery Unit. The victim was found partially naked on the side of the road last Thursday. She is the ninth woman found dead in Ekurhuleni since July.
13: The Acting National Commission of SAPS, Lieutenant General Buleng Dimbani, says police are seized with all 9 murder cases, with each case receiving priority attention. We remain committed to ensuring that these investigations are pursued with the urgency and determination they require.
11: EWN, in touch, in tune, and independent.
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3: Mbalula to face the courts following a push by AfriForum, and Joe Ferrari Sibanyoni wraps up his testimony at the Madlanga Commission. Good afternoon, I'm Bali Dlamini. The National Prosecuting Authority has confirmed it will prosecute ANC Secretary General Fikile Mbalula on a charge of criminal injury. This after Mbalula accused Bergview College principal Jaco Pieterse of raping a child. The matter came to light after an Eastern Cape mother alleged that her daughter was raped at the school in 2024, either by the principal or the caretaker. But the NPA declined to prosecute the principal at the time, saying it could not find conclusive evidence that the child had been sexually assaulted. Alpha Ramoshwana reports.
17: AfriForum recently made submissions to Gauteng Director of Public Prosecutions, Andrew Chauke, to consider prosecuting ANC Secretary General Fikile Mbalula. Chauke responded to the minority lobby group today and confirmed that the NPA will now move towards prosecuting the ANC politician. NPA spokesperson Kaiser Khanyaho confirms this.
18: We as the NDPP's office were informed by

0: strong message that one cannot say or post what you want to. There will be consequences, and we want to make it clear that no one is above the law.
1: EFF leader Julius Malema will also be prosecuted on the same charge of crimen injuria. Alpha Ramshwana, Eyewitness News.
2: Police have released a third suspect arrested in connection with the murder of a woman whose body was found near Dawn Park in Ekurhuleni last week. Two women linked to the killing of Jabulile Ntimba appeared briefly in the Boksburg Magistrates Court today. They were arrested by Gauteng police at the weekend. Ntimba's body was found in Villa Liza just last Thursday. She is a victim in a string of killings involving women in Ekurhuleni. Nkosikhona Malingamnisi reports.
3: Police believe Ntimba's murder may have been the result of a love triangle, but investigators are keeping details of the case close to the chest, including the exact relationship between the man who's now been released and the deceased. Police have also stressed that Ntimba's murder is being investigated as an isolated case. Speaking outside court, Deputy National Police Commissioner Tibelo Musikiri says the investigation is far from over.
4: Remember, we have only 48 hours for an accused person to appear before court. The fact that he did not appear, it means he will be released for now while the investigation is continuing.
3: The two women face charges including murder and obstructing the cause of justice. They'll be back in court on the 1st of October to apply for bail. Or see Kwanamalingamnisi Eyewitness News in Boksburg.
2: Meanwhile, President Cyril Ramaphosa says part of government's plan to address the gender-based violence and femicide crisis is to change the mindsets of young boys and men. Ramaphosa has weighed in on recent gruesome murders in the province. 9 women's bodies have been found dumped in separate incidents in Ekurhuleni since July, while a 10th woman was found murdered and dumped in Moroka, Soweto yesterday. Ramaphosa says the Interministerial Committee on GBVF is working on a plan to address the high levels of violence. Speaking on the sidelines of an ANC event in Woodmead, Ramaphosa emphasized that women should not be forced to live in fear.
5: The message must also go to men. Men must continue respecting women, honoring women. The women of our country are the builders of the nation. They carry this nation on their shoulders. Now to abuse them and to even kill them is a real blight against all of us.
2: Mpumalanga Taxi boss Joe Sibanyoni has concluded his testimony before the Madlanga Commission today and will return for cross-examination at a later date. During proceedings, Sibanyoni read a supplementary affidavit today where he responded to further allegations presented to him. These include WhatsApp messages between him and now-suspended top cop Fanny Nkosi, which Sibanyoni defended as a social relation. Sibanyoni clarified that while he remains at the helm of the taxi industry, he did not take over the alleged cartel operations of his late former business partner, and taxi mogul, Jothan Msibi.
6: The power previously held by the late Msibi at the farm. I can understand the temptation to make this connection. As I've stated, I've succeeded as the leader of the taxi industry, which must be distinguished from leading the farm and wielding the power that flows from it. I therefore flatly categorically reject this suggestion with respect. I had no association with the farm, no interest therein, no relationship with the structures connected to it.
2: And experts from the United Nations say artificial intelligence measures are failing to keep up with technology. The comments come after an incident at an OpenAI in July in which 2 AI systems escaped their confined testing environment, accessed the internet and broke into several websites. The experts' concern is that agents could become sophisticated enough to understand the safety constraints imposed on them by the developers and plan around them. Their report has also highlighted the need to retain the ability for humans to intervene. Gold is trading at $4,354.45 an ounce. The rand is at 16.28 to the dollar, 21.78 to the pound, 18.68 to the euro, and Brent crude oil is at $100.21 a barrel.
7: Linwood, traffic pressure on the N1 northbound approaching the Proefplus interchange due to roadworks. In Mooikloof, you can still expect about a 20-minute delay on Harsfontein Road between Solomon Mahlangu and Mooikloof Village. Bryanston, bumper-to-bumper traffic on the N1 southbound from the Bethlehem interchange to Winnie

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1: In your sport, the Proteas look to match Australia's intensity as attention switches to their ODI series. Abdeslam Wadu hits back at former players over showboating criticism and has impeded to leave the Lions to join the Stormers.
2: A partly cloudy Tuesday with isolated afternoon showers expected in Gauteng tomorrow. Johannesburg drops to overnight lows of 11 degrees, peaking at 24. Pretoria 13 and 26, and Vereeniging 10 and 24 degrees. The top story in EWN, the National Prosecuting Authority has confirmed it will prosecute ANC Secretary General Fikile Mbalula on a charge of crimen injuria.
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8: I still maintain you don't want to miss the Joy of Jazz this week. 8 minutes after 5 o'clock. Welcome back. You're on 702. John is not here. My name is Thabo Shola Mashau. I'm with you till 6. We only have a few minutes to go. And I would like to hear from you. Keep those voice notes coming through on 072-702-1702. But before that, let me just give you a heads up on this hour, what we will be touching on. We'll later on speak to Barry Bateman. We'll speak to Barry about the prosecution of Fikile Mbalula for crimen injuria following a successful push by AfriForum. And Mbalula will join EFF leader Julius Malema in the Johannesburg Regional Court to face charges for falsely accusing a school principal of rape. Barry Bateman will tell us a little bit more when he joins us just after 20 past 5. In a short while, I'll speak to my colleague Nkosi Kwana Malinga Mnisi, EWN reporter, about police arresting the three suspects for a murder victim found in Don Park. You remember that story very well. We have been tracking it, and we'll hear from him what is the latest. But I also asked you about lawlessness and taking the law into your own hands, what that means. So please give us a voice note on 072-702-1702. But before that, remember much later on our song feature, I did ask you a question and I persist on asking it. Do you have that one particular song? When you listen to it, you realize that, man, it's like this song was meant for a certain segment of a community. But for some reason, it pumps. It just gives you the heebie-jeebies. It's so good. It reaches across all cultural boundaries. It reaches everyone, even though it sounds like it was meant for a certain community. But it reaches everyone. And such songs, they're just crossover songs. What's your favorite crossover song? For me, here it is.

0: So I'm happy to hear about your songs now that you've heard mine, your favorite crossover song on 072-702-1702. That's where you can send your WhatsApp text messages and your voice notes to tell us about your favorite crossover song. Alternatively, just call us on 011-883-0702. But first, this is what you had to say about what I asked earlier.
1: You know, the worst one is to be arrested and lose all your life because you wanted to revenge to someone. You know, when I was at varsity, we went and visited a prison as part of giving back to the community. I was part of the student leadership. So when we were there after the games and everything that we did, we went to the ladies' prison. We then had someone from our side and then someone from the prison side to just say a word. Then there was this lady whom she did appear as someone who is really well-educated, well-groomed. And it appeared that apparently she is arrested with the husband because they had people who came in to break into their house and then they paid people to go kill them. And then now they are arrested. Lost everything. Lost their life. Lost their house that they were fighting for. And their children. So it is dangerous. It is here in KLM.
0: 100% right. I mean, taking the law in your own hands. I know of someone as well in the townships where I'm from. I'm originally from Dobsonville. A gentleman also had that situation. Very unfortunate that some guy was there fighting with his mom and wanting to beat up his mom. He walked in and he was livid and he pulled out a gun and shot this man who was harassing his mother. And he had now to spend time behind bars for that. The unfairness of life, isn't it? Yeah, taking the law into your own hands. 13 minutes after 5.
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0: 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If you don't, ask them for 500 rands. I won't ask you for 500 rands, Mr. Charlie, but I'll ask you, how do the roads look?
3: Well, at the stage, Thabo, Linwood, traffic pressure on the N1 northbound approaching the Proof Plus interchange due to ongoing roadworks. Still in Tshwane, Mooi Kloof, expect about a 20-minute delay on Garsfontein Road between Solomon Mahlangu and Mooi Kloof Village due to faulty traffic lights. Bryanston, bumper-to-bumper traffic on the N1 southbound from the Buccleuch Interchange to Winnie Mandela Drive, while in the Joburg CBD travelling towards Booysens, peak hour traffic on the M1 southbound from Killarney Pens to the Crown Interchange, Germiston. Roadworks causing heavy delays heading towards Brakpan, Boksburg. That's on the N17 eastbound from Osborne Road to Rondebult. And finally in Protea Glen, Soweto, traffic sluggish on the N12 westbound from the R554 Abu Bakr Drive to the R558. To report any other traffic issues, kindly WhatsApp us on 072-702-1702.
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0: This story, you have been following it very vehemently because we saw this unfolding, especially when 9 women were found dead in the East Rand. And now there is some development. And we've invited Nkosi Khona Malinga, Mnisi, EWN reporter, to give us the latest as police have made arrest. I won't bore you, Nkosi Khona, with giving the background. I'll leave it all to you. The suspect has been caught, especially for the 9th suspect, I'm informed. What's the latest?
5: Good afternoon to you, Thabo, and the listeners. A very lengthy day at the Boksburg Magistrates Court. We first heard from the Deputy National Police Commissioner, Dibola Musukedi, this morning. She hosted a briefing before the appearance of, in fact, at the time, what we understood were going to be three suspects, a man and two women, in connection, as you said, with the ninth victim in the string of murders since July, or rather the murders reported since July, in the area or metro of Ekurhuleni. But what we heard from that briefing from General Dibola Musukedi was that they believe that the murder of Jabulile Ndimba, that's the identity of the ninth victim, whose body was found near Dawn Park last Thursday, could be as the result or of a result of a love triangle. But what subsequently happened, Thabo, is that only two suspects, now accused, of course, because they formally made their first court appearance here in the Boksburg Magistrates Court, appeared in court. We're told that the man who's now been released from custody is not, or rather was not, in the dock as a result of a lack of evidence. So police having to essentially go back to the drawing board and further their investigations. The two women appearing in court, there was a lengthy period where we as the media had to make arguments to essentially ask the court to grant us permission to be a part of proceedings, because the state and defense were opposing our presence in the courtroom. And the reason for that, especially from the side of the National Prosecuting Authority, Thabo, was that they were saying that there's still further investigations that need to be conducted. We thinking that it could be somewhat of an identity parade, because also police are still investigating possible links between these murders. They've also now added a 10th murder case to this broader investigation, which has led them to the area of Soweto, which is where the body of the 10th woman was found overnight, police announcing that to us. But the two women accused in the murder of Jabulile Ndimba are back in court on the 1st of October. They remain in custody. They've now then told the court that they intend to apply for their release on bail, Thabo.
0: Nkosikhona Malinga, I just want to find out from you to what extent this development pays credence to the police story of refusing to go with the narrative of a serial killer, which many of us have been pushing them towards for the longest of time. Even if it's one isolated story, does it somehow make the clouds a bit clear, the sky a bit clearer, free of doubt of sorts? Because it's very early to tell, but if this somehow grips, it simply means that there might be something that the police are onto.
5: No, absolutely, Thabo. And we continued, pardon me, with that push to try and see if we can get a definitive answer as to whether this is the work of a serial killer. And police are really, they're saying they're not at a place where they can conclusively say. The Gauteng police boss, Tommy Tombedi, even referring to, you know, a scholar of some sort to say that they're using sort of the thought process. But what they've said, because this is one issue of contention, that they do have psychologists who are able to assist in profiling the different elements of these cases. One aspect that they do concede to, Thabo, is the aspect of similarities, in that you know, some of these bodies were found partially naked. You know, some of these women had bruises, for example. There was also at one point mention of an alleged sexual assault or molestation. So they are saying, yes, there are these similarities, but we're not at a point in a position to say whether that this is the work of one person. And to be fair to them, Thabo, they've never said that. But I think for me, with pushing with that question, it's really important, given just the sense of heightened anxiety and fear in communities, that there could be a serial killer on the loose. They're saying at this point they cannot rule that out, but their investigations have not conclusively led them to that point of final destination and saying, yes, we believe that this could be the work of one person. But it's important as well to mention that this particular case of Jabulile is being viewed in isolation, in that they believe that a love triangle, as I said, could be the motive. There's also another case of a woman by the name of Busisiwe Masangu. She was found dead in Kempton Park on the 15th of July. There is an accused in that person who remains behind bars and is expected back in court late October. So these two cases out of the 10 are essentially being viewed in isolation, sure, in that there are people behind bars and that the motives could slightly be different than other perhaps any other narrative in a sense, Thabo.
0: Gotcha. As usual, thanks for an insightful report. Nkosikhona Malinga Mnisi is with EWN, 21 after 5.
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0: ANC Secretary General Fikile Mbalula is set to face criminal prosecution for crimen injuria following a successful push by AfriForum. And Mbalula will be joining Julius Malema in Johannesburg Regional Court to face these charges. AfriForum spokesperson is joining us right now, Barry Bateman, to give us some more light on this. Barry, hi. Afternoon. Lovely chatting to you. I hope you're good.
6: Likewise. Thank you very much.
0: Do you feel vindicated? You've been at this for quite a while, Barry.
6: Well, not quite vindicated because we want to get to a successful prosecution, but it's certainly a very good step in the right direction. We've felt that what Fikile Mbalula, as well as Fundi Legarde and Julius Malema had done to Jaco Pieterse was outright disgusting. They violated his rights to dignity, publicly associating and falsely accusing a career teacher of having been raping a child. I don't think there could be anything worse for somebody who works in that kind of environment to be associated with such crime. So we believe the NPA has taken the right decision, and we will continue to follow this matter all the way through to ensure that there's justice.
0: What's AfriForum's skin in the game on this case particularly, Barry?
6: We were approached in March last year. I must just get the timeline right. Before the whole issue even exploded, we were approached by Mr. Pieterse at the time when the police came to him and said, please give us a DNA sample. You're not a suspect, but the mother says we must come and take your sample. And he said, hang on, that's not right. And he approached us. It was then that we started getting involved in the matter. And then, you know, everything exploded where he was falsely implicated in this whole, the alleged rape of a child. And once that we had got involved and all these people had made all these comments and everything had been said about him, we assisted Jaco Pieterse in filing the criminal complaints against the three politicians that I'd mentioned earlier. Mm. So that's how we were involved. We were approached by Mr. Pieterse for help and ultimately assisting him in filing the charges.
0: A number of people would approach you at any given point, and I'm sure you've got proof to that effect. This one specifically, is it because they're high-profile individuals on this and you're going for it? And is Julius Malema also a low-hanging fruit to perhaps appease your appetite?
6: If I understand your question correctly, you're saying that there were lots of people that said many things about them, but we're looking at the politicians.
0: No, I'm saying other cases. I'm sure you're approached by many other individuals, as it is the case, to deal with Thabo's matter on this, Pete's matter on that. I'm saying this one in particular has got two, perhaps, political opponents. Was that the low-hanging fruit for you to jump on it?
6: Well, of course, we're approached by many people with many difficulties that they're having in the criminal justice system. We've said it many times, the system has collapsed, which is precisely why our office exists. Absent that, we wouldn't be around. In this particular case, it was pretty straightforward, not so much. And when you say low-hanging fruit, it should be low-hanging for the NPA. If the NPA was doing its job and going picking that fruit, we wouldn't have to pick it for them or compel them to actually do it. So it's high profile because you expect certain conduct of people who wield significant power. All these individuals have powerful public platforms, and we say they've abused that in the way they have treated Mr. Jaco Pieterse. So in him coming to us and complaining about that, we would have expected the NPA to have stepped in and done their jobs, but thankfully following representations, particularly in Gauteng, we've got Andrew Chauke, who's back in the seat again in as the Director of Public Prosecutions. Yeah. He's made the correct decision.
0: Is the complainant your member, a member of AfriForum?
6: No, he's not. He never was a member. He approached us purely out of desperation.
0: Yeah. And so where to from here? I suppose the Gauteng High Court is underway. Where in the legal wheel is this matter on right now? When will we hear from you about this?
6: Yeah, so we've got the decision that the decision has been taken to prosecute both Mr. Mbalula as well as Mr. Malema. We are now approaching the NPA to get court dates. When will they appear in court? It'll be different court matters because they're different court cases, but we're waiting for the matters to be enrolled. They must be summoned and make their first court appearance, and we'll certainly let you know when we get that confirmation.
0: Barry, thanks very much for your time. Barry Bateman speaks on behalf of AfriForum, 26 minutes after 5 o'clock.
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0: 26 minutes after 5 o'clock. Remember, I did ask you for those crossover songs and I need you to keep them coming through thick and fast so that you are not a last minute Lizzie on this. So I mentioned that a crossover song that appeals across cultural backgrounds. And when you listen to the song, you're thinking it was meant for a certain segment of the population, but wow, it kicks a bit and it makes you fall in love with it. What song comes to mind? 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
8: Afternoon. There we are. Thank you, Tabo. Good afternoon. The JSE All Share up 0.1%, so sort of flat, really. 113,111 points. Financials up 0.94. Industrials up nearly a half, but resources down nearly a full percent on the day for various reasons. There was rebalancing of indices and shares going into certain indices at the end of last week, and so that's just scrambled some of the share prices. So Stadio were down 9.3% today. Don't be fooled. They've actually just been included in the big index. This is a rebalancing. On the whole, it's good news for them. Canal Plus is down nearly 6%. Optasia is down 5%. Eltron down over 3%. Sibanye-Stillwater down nearly 3%. And Volterra and Tungela both down by around 2.3% on the day. Strong day for Aspen. They're up nearly 6%. Boxer and Pick and Pay, they're actually up around 4% on the day. And then Momentum are up 3% and Redefine up 2.72. News out of Oceania, they've had issues with pilchards. Pilchards have been suffering from a particular disease that's affected their catches. They haven't been able to keep up with demand for Lucky Star. So canning production down 60% because of a shortage. Their canned fish sales were down 9%. Their wild caught segment did improve. There's been a strong recovery in the horse mackerel department, as I understand it, or that section, which has had a big impact there. In the US, things looking a little more positive for a change. So the strong AI sort of optimism at the moment. Bear in mind, Trump and Xi have been meeting as well. That's going to come. Well, they haven't started meeting yet, but it's coming. And the Dow Jones is up 0.5%. The Nasdaq is up over 2%, and the S&P 500 is up 1% on the day there so far. Looking at the gold price, $4,351.43 an ounce. Platinum, $1,806.95. Brent crude, $100.08. A double did fall below $100 just about half an hour ago. We're climbing a little bit now. I think, look, I mean, in terms of the outlook, this is where it's going to be for a while. I just don't see a sort of way of changing it. That's my understanding of the maths around the Strait of Hormuz. The rand to the dollar, 16.24, to the euro, 18.63, to the British pound, 21.72. On the Money Show tonight, I will speak to Remgro. They had their results out on Friday, but they're doing interviews about them today. We will be talking about the diesel rebate system, big changes there from SARS. Sugarcane growers, they say retailers and manufacturers are not living up to their end of the bargain to use South African sugar. I mean, can you taste the difference? I don't know. I'm not sure that I can. So we will talk about that. We will also talk quite a bit this evening about the situation regarding the International Trade Administration Commission and paper tariffs. Sam Morency has a book out tonight. We'll be speaking to him. And then in How I Make My Money, Shami Surnarayan, How You Get People Into Employment, the Chief Impact Officer at Harambee. I think a really interesting conversation there. Stephen Curtis, EWN Business.
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0: Eyewitness News headlines with Mbali. Mbali, what's the latest? Good afternoon.
11: Thanks, Thabo. Good afternoon. Well, new municipal councils can expect another layer of oversight, with the Public Service Commission now empowered to investigate personnel and governance matters. It follows the assent of a new act by President Cyril Ramaphosa last week for the commission tasked with guarding good governance within the state. The PSC's new powers will also extend to state-owned companies. Lindsay Dentlinger reports.
12: The new law will give the PSC more autonomy to set up its own secretariat, and it will now begin the process to unshackle itself from the Department of Public Service and Administration. The Act broadens the scope of the PSC's work to include municipalities, allowing it to address the governance failures that lead to poor service delivery, corruption and questionable appointments. PSC Chairperson Somadoda Fikeni says the beauty of this Act is that the PSC will play a cross-cutting role across government spheres.
13: So if the municipality says, my problem is that departments A, B, C, D, E have not paid me, we are able to go to them.
12: Similarly, Fikeni says the PSC can play a mediatory role where municipalities fail to pay for bulk services and thereby impacting service delivery.
13: We become a conduit, or even mediating, or even assisting the ministers to say, let's make this thing work.
12: The PSC's recommendations are now binding and can only be challenged in a court of law. Lindsay Dentlinger, Eyewitness News.
11: DA leader Jordan Hill Lewis says a DA victory in the local government elections would see the party ramp up affordable housing delivery in Cape Town. He made the commitment at the Salt River Market development this morning, where construction is now underway on 970 affordable housing units. Camry Clark reports.
14: Just last week, Jordan Hill Lewis announced his fourth pledge in Mitchell's Plain, promising to keep essential services reliable and affordable. Today, he's announced his fifth pledge to accelerate the delivery of more affordable housing across Cape Town. Earlier this year, the Constitutional Court found the city and the Western Cape government wanting over the lack of affordable housing. But Hill Lewis says the city has delivered more than 12,000 affordable housing units since 2021, more than any other metro in the country, he claims.
15: If we are lucky enough and blessed enough to win the confidence of the people of Cape Town on the 4th of November, we will further accelerate the work that we are doing to deliver more city-owned and state-owned land.
14: Responding to the Constitutional Court's finding on existing abandoned and underutilized buildings not being used for housing, Hill Lewis said many were not suitable for residential development and cross-subsidization. Camry Clark, Eyewitness News, in Salt River.
11: And in Japan, authorities have heightened alert operations as Typhoon Dujuan approaches Tokyo, potentially bringing record rainfall. Hundreds of flights were cancelled and more than 1 million people are under evacuation advisories. Landslide warnings were also issued for some parts, while railway operators in Tokyo and neighboring regions had to suspend some services. Japan often sees strong typhoons in the late summer and early autumn. Other storms have already disrupted some events at the Asian Games, which are being hosted in the country. A partly cloudy Tuesday with isolated afternoon showers expected in Gauteng tomorrow. Lows of between 10 and 13 degrees and highs of between 24 and 26.
3: Linwood, traffic pressure, N1 North approaching the Proof Plus interchange due to ongoing roadworks. We still have bumper-to-bumper traffic. This is driving through Bryanston heading towards Four Ways, N1 southbound from the Buccleuch interchange to Winnie Mandela Drive, and in Germiston, we have those roadworks causing heavy delays heading towards Brakpan, Boksburg, N17 eastbound from Osborne to Rondebult.
11: The top story in Eyewitness News, new municipal councils can expect another layer of oversight with the Public Service Commission now empowered to investigate personnel as well as governance matters.
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0: Corporates That Care promotes and encourages corporate leaders and all citizens to walk the talk for a better South Africa. 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
0: Tolagele Mganga standing by to give us the very latest in the world of sports. Hi again, Tolagele.
20: Thanks so much, Thabo. Pitso Mosimane has confirmed the appointment of Marcus Mashilo as goalkeeper coach as Bafana Bafana assemble for camp. South Africa will compete in AFCON 2027 qualifiers against Guinea and Eritrea, as well as a friendly against Egypt over the next 3 weeks. Mosimane has also applauded the eagerness of his players to represent the country. That's after all the locally based contingent arrived on time.
21: I see that the boys have the respect for the emblem of the country, for the flag. It's always good when you come day one at the office. And all the boys are around and are there on time. It sends different feeling to me to say the boys are happy to start properly from the World Cup. Nobody doesn't feel that is entitled to be there because they played in the World Cup or they were in the World Cup. So that's so good to see everybody reporting on time.
20: Switzerland captain Granit Xhaka is under investigation by Swiss prosecutors. That's over allegations he obtained a forged COVID-19 vaccination certificate in 2022. The document was a requirement for an individual to travel abroad, while the midfielder has admitted to forging it due to mistrust towards the vaccine and having been influenced by worries and uncertainty. Xhaka has now been withdrawn from the Swiss camp for their upcoming Nations League matches against Scotland, North Macedonia and Slovenia. In domestic football, Miguel Cardoso is targeting sustained success this season for Mamelodi Sundowns. That's after they added a second international title to their trophy cabinet in the space of 3 months. They beat Al Ahly 2-1 in the Afro-Asia Intercontinental Cup final to advance to the next stage of the 16 FIFA competition.
22: I will work hard to give them tools for them to continue to have capacity to win, because I don't do nothing more than that, just provide tools to the players so that then they can, obviously according to the problems that they have. And I remember that expression that we had once, for everybody that just has a hammer as a tool, all the problems will look like nails. My job is to make them have other tools so that when come different problems, they can look exactly as they are and they can solve them.
20: Michael Carrick insists Manchester United can still have a big season off their winless run in the Premier League extended to 3 games. They scored late on to salvage a point against Fulham. That's to head into the international break in 12th place, having taken just 5 points from their first 5 games.
1: There's still a big season ahead, Simon, to be fair. You know, it's a long season. You're going to have spells through a season. That's part of the journey through a season. It's not a sprint, you know. It's a long effort. And I'm not playing it down, you know. We wanted more points from it. I'm not saying everything's great. And I understand the frustration. Of course I do, because we wanted to be better and we wanted other things. But the deflation, I think, is certainly not what we have within the club and within the group. And the players didn't have that on the pitch today. And that's what will carry us through the season, without doubt.
20: Tola Gilimganga, Eyewitness News Sport.
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0: Busy, mild, slow on the roads. Mr. Charlie, what's the latest?
3: Well, one thing I can tell you is that it's still pretty busy if you're heading into Soweto Protea Glen area. Traffic remains sluggish. N12 westbound from the R554 Abu Bakr Drive to the R558 Germiston. We have those roadworks causing heavy delays. N17 eastbound from Osborne Road to Rondebult. If you're traveling through the Joburg CBD, traffic remains a bit sluggish. This is on the M1 southbound from Killarney Benz to the Crown Interchange. Bryanston traveling towards 4 ways, bumper to bumper traffic. N1 southbound from the Buccleuch Interchange to Winnie Mandela Drive, while in Tshwane Mooikloof, you can still expect about a 20 minute delay on Hartsfontein Road between Solomon Mahlangu and Mooikloof Village due to faulty traffic lights. And in Lynnwood, traffic pressure. N1 North approaching the Proof Plus Interchange due to ongoing roadworks. If you come across any other traffic issues, kindly WhatsApp us on 072-702-1702.
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0: 011-883-0702, 8 minutes to 6 o'clock. That's a number to dial. I have asked you a question. Your favorite crossover song. You know that perhaps the composer had intended it for a certain segment and they had packaged it nicely, put it in a box, and they had signed the delivery note and it was meant for someone else, but it landed on your door. This song became your favorite, despite whom it was initially intended for. Crossover song. That's what we're talking about. Your favorite crossover song on 011-883-0702. What is it?
5: Good afternoon. Sorry, this is Rob from Pretoria. Yeah. A very good crossover song could be Midnight Oil, Beds Are Burning.

0: That's a Banning Midnight Oil. Great choice there. I've asked you for your favorite crossover song. Please keep them coming through. You can send a voice note to 072-702-1702. 15 to 6.
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2: Three people have been arrested in connection with the death of a woman who was found in Dawn Park. Police say a man and two women were arrested over the weekend by members of the Gauteng Murder and Robbery Unit. The victim was found partially naked on the side of the road last Thursday. She is the ninth woman found dead in Ekurhuleni since July.
3: The Acting National Commissioner of SAPS, Lieutenant General Buleng Dimbali, says police are seized with all nine murder cases, with each case receiving priority attention. We remain committed to ensuring that these investigations are pursued with the urgency and determination they require.
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9: Galangatja. I don't know if you've heard that at the rugby games. That's one of those songs, you know, that reaches all types of people. This is Baba from Vanderbijl Park. Ngalangatja.
10: I think what comes to my mind, hello Thabo and the family of 702. I think it's in Kalagata. Like, I mean, I work for this company. It's white dominated. When we're having the events, I'm telling you, that song has to play. And I think initially it was more a Kasi song. Yeah, may his soul rest in peace. Yeah, I think for me it's in Kalagata, Baba Ndoza.

0: It would be blasphemy if we didn't play in Kalagata is one of the crossover songs favorites in South Africa, wouldn't it? 011-830-702, alternatively voice note to 072-702-1702.
1: Ah, Tipo, good afternoon. Hope you and the team are well. Listen, I think one of the best crossover songs has to be The Village People, YMCA. We all know what that song is about, who it's for. But when it comes on, it goes, young man. I'm like, young man. Stop. But nah, that one is deep. That is the one. That is the one. I have to give it to you.

0: Hey, who doesn't know the song? All of us. Global anthem, isn't it? Still taking your voice notes. 072-702-1702.
1: Hi, Tabo. My crossover song is the one that goes, ya, ya, ya, coco jumbo, ya, ya, ya. Hey, you, ya, ya, ya, coco jumbo, ya, ya, ya. Temba playing here from Netherlands.

0: Mr. President. I see your voice notes coming through thick and fast. Without any further ado, let's go to the next one.
1: Tabo, good afternoon, Paul in Rainfontein. The year is 1996. I was 24, and the biggest crossover song was Macarena. I have a very clear memories of the times, the kind of dance we did, the events we went to, and Macarena was huge. Lovely show as always. Well, the song too was lovely.

0: We're all trying to do a dance and we can't remember it. We're also old in studio. Can't remember. Did you do the dance? Remember it, Macarena? Without any waste of your time, 5 minutes to 6 o'clock. Karabo, let's go straight to them. 072-702-1702.
1: Good afternoon, Tate Thabo and the team. My favorite crossover song, it has to be Shwi Nomtekala Ngafa, because I had a lot of friends. When I arrived to them, maybe I'll be playing my maskandi and relaxed. And then all of a sudden, they were like, hey, please play that song, Ngafa song. So, yeah, it's one of the songs that I could safely say it's a proper crossover song. Happy afternoon to everyone and every 702 listener.
2: Afternoon, Thabo. Great question relating to music. I would pick Englishman in New York by Sting. I think that song is cross-cultural, cross-continental, cross-generational, cross, I could mention so many other levels. It rocks. Even, 30 years on. That's me, Lebo, Rampart Ridge. Bye.

0: Sting, English Man in New York. You'd remember that another rendition thereof. It was Shine Head. It was Alien in New York. Straight to our voice notes, 072-702-1702.
1: So I think the song is called Weeping, which is done by the Soweto String Quartet. I think that did have its resonance with kind of many, many sections of society, not just here within SA, but even beyond the borders of SA. One of many South African songs which indeed had international appeal. This is Knowledge from Krugersdorp.

0: birthplace.
1: I think this version is by Vusi Mahlasela, if I'm not mistaken. Weeping, right? Beautiful international song. It really blew up the world. 0727021702.
2: Hello, Thabo. Another artist that is loved by all people across color line is Bob Marley with the song Buffalo Soldier. Thank you.
1: Yeah, boy.

0: Buffalo Soldier.
1: Beautiful, beautiful one. Thanks very much for those text messages, voice notes, calls. Really appreciate it. You're the star of the show. And thanks to their fantastic team. See you again very soon. A minute to six.

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2: 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Absa, your story matters. Absa is a registered FSP. Good evening. On your Money Show tonight, registration opens for the new diesel refund system as farmers battle higher diesel prices with El Nino approaching. Cane growers say retailers and manufacturers are not living up to their promise to buy local to help them. You'll hear from Remgro about their strong results and their special dividend tonight. ITAC now investigating tariffs on paper products. Sam Mwanzi will tell you about his new book. And from 7:30, Harambee's Shami Sunarayan on how you get younger people into work in this economy. All of that to come, but first, the very latest Eyewitness News.
3: Good evening, I'm Maki Malapo. The National Prosecuting Authority has confirmed it will prosecute ANC Secretary General Fikile Mbalula on a charge of criminal injuria. This after Mbalula accused Bergview College principal Jaco Pieterse of raping a child. The matter came to light after an Eastern Cape mother alleged her daughter was raped at the school in 2024, either by the principal or the caretaker. However, the NPA declined to prosecute the principal at the time, saying it could not find conclusive evidence that the child had been sexually assaulted. Afra Mushana has more.
4: AfriForum recently made submissions to Gauteng Director of Public Prosecutions, Andrew Chauke, to consider prosecuting ANC Secretary General Fikile Mbalula. Chauke responded to the minority lobby group today and confirmed that the NPA will now move towards prosecuting the ANC politician. NPA spokesperson Kaiser Khanyaho confirms this.
5: We as the NDPP's office were informed by the DPP's office in the Gauteng South that they have made that decision and they've communicated it to AfriForum.
4: Head of AfriForum's private prosecution unit, Kheri Nell, welcomes the decision.
6: This decision to prosecute must send out a strong message that one cannot say or post what you want to. There will be consequences, and we want to make it clear that no one is above the law.
4: EFF leader Julius Malema will also be prosecuted on the same charge of criminal injuria. Alfa Ramshwana, Eyewitness News.
3: Police have released a third

0: Nkosikhona Malingamnisi has more.
1: Police believe Ntimba's murder may have been the result of a love triangle, but investigators are keeping details of the case close to the chest, including the exact relationship between the man who's now been released and the deceased. Police have also stressed that Ntimba's murder is being investigated as an isolated case. Speaking outside court, Deputy National Police Commissioner Dibelo Musikidi says the investigation is far from over.
2: Remember, we have only 48 hours for an accused person to appear before court. The fact that he did not appear, it means he will be released for now while the investigation is continuing.
1: The two women face charges including murder and obstructing the cause of justice. They'll be back in court on the 1st of October to apply for bail. Or see Kwanamalingamnisi Eyewitness News in Boksburg.
0: Mpumalanga taxi boss Josie Banyoni has denied alleged criminality related to his association with a security company and subsequent payments into a stock file with the company's owner. Sibanyoni was on the stand at the Madlanga Commission today. He was given the day to read through a supplementary affidavit with his cross-examination yet to be scheduled. Karinda Jagmohan has the details.
3: Josie Banyoni testified he paid 145,000 rand a month for security services from Gubi's 85 Solutions between March 2024 and this July. He further maintains the company's transfer of a double cab Bucky to him in 2025 was a gift, as his close to company owner Calvin Mahlangu. The pair were among eight men in a stock file called the Shosholoza Club, in which members received a year-end payout of 4.5 million rand.
4: The commission frames these flows as a pipeline. Participating in a stock file alongside Calvin Mahlangu's does not create any impropriety.
3: The company, where Sibanyoni's sister works, also held an alleged irregular tender in Tswane. The tender was allegedly facilitated by suspended officer Fani Nkosi, who Sibanyoni described as his social acquaintance. There's no witness tomorrow, as Sibanyoni's cross-examination is set to be rescheduled. Karinda Jagmohan, Eyewitness News.
0: And South Africa's popular canned fish brand Lucky Star is struggling to keep up with demand as a shortage of frozen fish hits production. Lucky Star owner Oceana Group says canned fish sales volumes fell by 9% in the 11 months to the end of August. The company says limited inventory meant it could not fully meet demand for canned pilchards. Local canning production volumes also plunged by 60%, pushing up the cost of producing each unit as fixed costs were spread across lower production volumes. Anelita Fandesa has more.
5: Oceana says higher selling prices, lower freight and inventory holding costs, and stronger canned meat sales helped offset some of that pressure. The group's African fish meal and fish oil business has also been hit hard by lower fish availability. Production there fell by 73%, while sales volumes dropped by 72%. Despite the pressure, Oceana says group revenue for the 11 months was in line with the previous period, while operating profit increased. The company is expected to release its full year results in November. Anelita Fandese, Eyewitness News.
0: And gold is trading at $4,354.45 an ounce. The rand at 16.28 to the dollar, at 21.78 to the pound, at 18.68 to the euro. Brent crude oil is at $100.90 a barrel.
6: In your sport, the Proteas look to match Australia's intensity as attention switches to their ODI series. Abdeslam Wadu hits back at former players over showboating criticism and has impeded to leave the Lions to join the Stormers.
0: A look at your weather. Partly cloudy Tuesday in store for Gauteng with isolated showers. Afternoon showers expected. Joburg will drop to overnight lows of 11 degrees and peak at highs of 24. Pretoria is at 13 and 26. Vereeniging at 10 and 24 degrees. Partly cloudy skies in Cape Town with evening fog and moderate northwesterly winds at a low of 19 and a high of 32 degrees. The top story in Eyewitness News this hour. The National Prosecuting Authority has confirmed it will prosecute ANC Secretary General Fikile Mbalula on a charge of criminal injury.
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8: Well, at the stage in Bursley, Kempton Park, we still have bumper-to-bumper traffic on Modderfontein Road between Pretoria Road and Mooifontein. Otherwise, the rest of Gauteng, traffic not looking too bad, actually free-flowing. It has settled down pretty nicely. No accidents have been reported. However, just look out for those faulty traffic lights.

0: That's in Power Park, Soweto, on Chris Honey Road and Nicholas Street. Traffic lights also not working. Rand Park Ridge, Bears Notier, and Jim Fosheer in the Mother City. We still have delays on the M5 southbound. This is between Maitland and Rondebosch. Also, expect some delays. This is on the N2 outbound between Bunga Avenue and Airport Approach. If you come across any other traffic issues, kindly WhatsApp us on 072-702-1702.
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3: The Money Show with Stephen Crutis is brought to you by Absa Business Banking, supporting women entrepreneurs all year round. Absa, your story matters. Absa is a registered FSP. 8 minutes after six. Good evening. Welcome to the program. I'm Stephen Crutis. Well, it's a three-day week in some ways. There's a Money Show all through the week, I must tell you. But certainly on the JSE, you start to see signs of that, I think. In a way, though, it's a big week. We've got interest rates on Wednesday because of the public holiday on Thursday. We also have inflation figures out on Wednesday as well. So it's going to be an interesting time for the Reserve Bank. And I think that'll be one of the talking points through the week. Will they or won't they hike with oil prices staying very, very high? Pretty much difficult to see which way things will go. But I think some concerns that, in fact, there might well be an interest rate hike. Big changes coming to the diesel rebate system will be separate from the VAT system. Corné Lowe at Grain SA, he'll talk about it in a few minutes. I think that's going to be an important conversation. You might be in that space, you might not, but that'll be an important conversation. The retailers sort of promised that they would use sugar grown in South Africa. This was part of the big sugar master plan to help the sugar industry. It involves the cane growers, it involves the manufacturers and retailers, it involves government. Now, cane growers say that the retailers and manufacturers are not living up to their end of the bargain. I'm in no position to tell you whether or not that's true, but we'll hear their case and go from there, and perhaps we'll see if we can get the retailers to speak to us and give us a sense of what's really going on a little later in the week, perhaps tomorrow. But let's just hear the side of the cane growers first. It's quite a big claim that they're making in some way. So I thought that was interesting. We will also hear from Remgro. They had their earnings out late on Friday, but then sort of said they'll do interviews today. So we'll speak to them. And Ayabonga Tlawe at the International Trade Administration Commission. Paper and paper products. Lots of concerns that the industry is under a lot of pressure as a result of imports. They're looking at tariffs there, and so we'll be talking about that in the next little while. I think that's going to be important too. Good to hear from you. 011-883-0702-021-446-0567. It's 11 minutes after 6.
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3: There's a story in The Economist over the weekend about some research done in Scandinavia in which the researchers looked at companies' hiring practices, and then they went to look at which of those companies had male CEOs and what happened when the male CEO had a daughter. It didn't matter, as far as I could see, whether the daughter was first, second, third, fourth in the family. Just when the CEO had a daughter, did it change the hiring practices of the company if the CEO was the person making those decisions? And it turns out that it did. There was, they think, a measurable difference. So in other words, what they're saying is that a CEO with a daughter, a male CEO with a daughter, that is, was much more likely to start hiring more women than they were before. There was no change to the outcomes of the company. Presumably, everybody had the same qualifications to begin with. And I don't know if you're a man who's ever been in that position. I have a daughter, as you might know, but I've never really been in a position to hire anyone. So I can't say that that's made a decision. I've never been a manager in that way. I will tell you, though, and I'd like to know your story about how having children changes the way you work. And I don't mean the practicalities of how much time and energy and money children take, but about how you think about work. And I'll tell you two things that I think it did for me that might sound slightly contradictory. The first is that you are just more responsible. You work harder in the time that you are at work because the consequences of being out at work for a second with children are just so dire, it doesn't bear thinking about now. For so many people, that is the reality. But I think it makes people, on the whole, more responsible. There are plenty of people who are responsible without having children. In my case, it made me more responsible. Let me put it like that. The second thing it did was that it also provided balance, because I wasn't thinking about work all the time. I was thinking about other things. And so while I worked hard, I also, it wasn't the only thing I was doing. There was something actually more important than work, which was my two children. Has having children changed the way you feel about work? 072-702-1702. Maybe you have an experience similar to mine, made you more responsible and more balanced. Maybe you have something very different. Maybe actually it made you work a lot harder, or made you stop working so hard. Be really keen to hear your story, please, especially ahead of a long weekend on 072-702-1702.
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3: SARS now unveiling the big changes it's making to the diesel refund system. It'll sit apart from the VAT system. So if you currently get diesel refunds, you'll have to re-register on this system, and you'll have to register whether you use or sell diesel. Corné Lowe is at Grain SA and part of AgriSA's Economy and Trade Policy Unit. Corné, good evening. Thanks for the time. So the diesel rebate system, it goes to certain groups, particularly farmers, gives them some relief from diesel taxes. How big is this change that's coming in from SARS? It looks quite a comprehensive reset.
4: Yeah, Stephen, you're absolutely right. It's a big reset, but I think we're all in agreement that it is necessary. I think for both parties, SARS that needs to audit farmers on their usage of diesel, and the farmers that needs to comply with proving that usage, it's an improvement, definitely.
3: Okay. So would it be easier for people who qualify to reclaim the money? I mean, on the face of it looks slightly simpler.
4: Yeah. Yeah, so Stephen, we had some problems, or we do still have some problems with the current system. Some of the issues is communication with SARS. And on this system, being similar to an e-filing system, that communication with SARS will be just a direct line. So that will definitely improve some of the communication concerns or problems we have been facing.
3: Just from a sort of high level understanding, how did it used to work, and how is it going to work now?
4: So the current system is kind of based on what we call a VAT 201 system, where a farmer claims his diesel rebate based on his eligible usage. But that communication is not necessarily directly on SARS's system, and it's not as transparent as both parties would like it. Whilst the new system, it is envisaged that on the new system, a farmer would load his whole farmer profile, where there would be better access for both parties, the farmer and SARS alike, on what vehicles are using diesel, which vehicles are what we call single-use vehicles. It's vehicles like tractors, crop sprayers, harvesters, only vehicles that actually can use eligible usage on the farm. And that should actually help both parties in terms of all the administration that goes into the proof of your diesel usage on the farm.
3: Will it make it easier to spot fraud as well? If it's simpler, does that make it a bit easier?
4: I definitely think so. As you also seen in the new dispensation, the diesel sellers also need to get onto the system. So it will help SARS, but also the farmers in that transparency. So SARS would be able to see right through the value chain, from selling the diesel to the usage of the diesel on the farm, the flow that would help them audit the system very faster and just help us with some of the fraud that has been happening in the past.
3: How important is the diesel rebate for farmers? I mean, we know diesel's very expensive at the moment. Obviously, people were claiming it, so clearly it made a significant difference.
4: Definitely. The diesel rebate is probably the only benefit that our farmers receive currently. So it is really important to the whole farming community, as it is currently to the extent of R3.82 per litre. So it is a significant amount that farmers could get back in a diesel refund, especially with regards to the Road Accident Fund, and then 40% of the general fuel levy.
3: The way, Corné, and this is a general question, not about the diesel fuel rebate, but if you look at the way in which diesel prices are going up now, I mean, despite the way in which government helps farmers here, I mean, this is clearly going to have a big impact on farmers. And we now are looking at international oil prices of above $100, possibly for quite a few months to come. I mean, maybe for at least 6 months. And we know about the diesel refining shortage capacity, the shortage there. I mean, diesel prices are going to stay high for a long time. How bad is it going to hit you?
4: No, it's pretty bad. Just to give the listeners an idea, diesel makes up around about 13 to 14% of our farmers' variable production costs. So it is a significant input. And to make matters worse, our farmers in the summer rainfall area here up north is currently preparing their soils, and the land preparation is taking up most of these diesel litres. And our farmers in the Western Cape that have struggled also with a drought, they're heading into harvest time. So these prices, and with the estimated price increase of more than R2.50 next month, it just makes matters worse.
3: Corné, thanks so much. Corné Lowes at Grain SA, also part of AgriSA's Economy and Trade Policy Unit on The Money Show tonight.
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1: Monday to Friday, 6 to 8 p.m.
3: 20 minutes after 6, well, the SA Cane Growers Association, they say they believe retailers and manufacturers operating here are not buying sugar they use and sell from here, despite saying in public they would use South African sugar. Under the Sugar Cane Value Master Chain Plan, was developed by the industry and government, retailers and manufacturers appeared to promise that they would buy 95% of their sugar from South African producers. Dr. Thomas Funke is the Chief Executive Officer at SA Cane Growers. Thomas, good evening. You claim they're not living up to this. What do you base that on?
5: Yeah, good evening. It is pretty simple. We've sent teams into the various stores nationwide, and what we're finding is that retail shelves in the major retail stores have a lot of sugar from Eswatini, a neighboring country, but that is not South African sugar, and up to 50% of the sugar that's being stocked is from Eswatini, and we're raising the question. One of the commitments in the master plan is that they will, as you rightly say, purchase 95% South African sugar. So we're calling them out on it and asking the questions, why is this the case?
3: Why would they be buying it from Eswatini rather than from here? Is it much cheaper to buy it from there?
5: That's a good question. That's what we need to find out. We do know that Eswatini has a different pricing structure to the South African market. And also they can bring their sugar into South Africa duty-free, which obviously also helps them. There are a number of other differences between South Africa and Eswatini. Just an example, electricity is a lot cheaper there, the diesel price. Is also more affordable. Labor rates are very affordable. So all of these variable costs have an impact on the price that they can earn for their sugar.
3: When you say that you just send people into these retailers to go and buy the sugar, and from there you could work out it was from Eswatini, Is that because, does it say product of Eswatini on the wrapper?
5: It does indeed, yes. And that's very clearly marked, which is all within the law. We don't have a problem with that. I think our problem is that in the master plan, there was a commitment to purchase South African sugar, and those things just don't add up.
3: And just to be clear, it was South African, not Southern African. Thomas, lawyers have made me like this.
5: It was 100% clear. It's the South African value chain master plan for sugar cane and sugar. And there was no ambiguity in the wording, definitely.
3: Okay. So on your version, they would be doing it then, presumably because it would be cheaper. So the agreement that was, the agreement that you agreed, was it binding? I mean, did people sign it? Is there any kind of instrument to hold people accountable under this, or was it just people saying so in public?
5: Yeah, that's an interesting one. I think also during the first master plan that we had, we went through many of these iterations, and it's a social compact. So it is an agreement amongst the parties, which is government. We've got Labour on board. We've got the sugarcane farmers and sugar millers, and then the end users. And together we decided as a collective that we're going to do what's good for the South African industry and focus on things like trade and pricing, I guess, to a certain extent, import protection, diversification of small-scale growers, and something like the sugar tax and policies around that. And I guess this compact, the social compact, this agreement that we have amongst each other on the trade aspect, and also focused on a commitment to purchase South African sugar from South African companies who process sugarcane that has been grown in South Africa. So that's the deal. I think one needs to just work it out and make sure the understanding is correct, that Eswatini sugar is not South African sugar. And then hopefully, you know, we can move forward in that regard.
3: Okay. How much of a difference would it make if they were living up to their end of the bargain? I mean, would you see the price, or certainly the amount of sugar that you're moving, increase significantly?
5: Absolutely. So what we've seen is Eswatini imports into South Africa increasing every year. We're actually just tracking the figures now just to try and understand, you know, where's the sugar coming from. And currently it looks like almost 470,000 tons have been imported, which is a significant amount. This is an increase, you know, a couple of years ago we were on 360,000 tons. So we're going, wow, why is the sugar coming in if there's sufficient supply in South Africa? And unfortunately, the impact of Eswatini sugar coming into South Africa is the same impact as Brazilian sugar coming in. It displaces South African sugar onto the very low world-priced market. And with that, the South African industry loses. So, you know, that's I guess, the problem that we have as South African growers, is we're saying, you know, if we're part of the master plan, let's then also stick to all the commitments and do our best to honor those.
3: Okay. I mean, I presume government could maybe have a quiet word with people. I don't know if that's really effective or even possible. Apart from going public, I mean, I presume there's not much else you can do. All you can do is point fingers. And I imagine that might, don't do it just yet, Thomas, that might be your next step.
5: I guess that's the reality, yes. We've worked through these or through this issue from all angles. You know, we've tried to ask if we can engage with the Eswatini counterparts, and, you know, there's some competition issues there, so we can't really talk about that. And then under Minister Patel and the first master plan, we attempted to get the governments to speak to each other to try and see what can be done. And I think there was also a bit of reluctance to try and do that because of the whole setup of the Southern African Customs Union. So now the growers are a bit frustrated. We're losing market share. We're seeing more and more sugar cane being grown in Eswatini, and that means more sugar. And we're wondering if that's going to just erode the South African market share even further. So we're raising it now so that these events don't have to happen in future.
3: Dr. Thomas Funke, thank you so much. Chief Executive Officer of SA Cane Growers. Okay, so They say this is literally going to look at the packaging in store. I don't know if any of the retailers are prepared to respond. Let's see if we can make some headway there.
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2: The Market.
3: Merrill Peck is a portfolio manager at the Old Mutual Investment Group. Merrill, good evening. An update from Oceana and the problems with pilchards, the disease they've had, having a big impact on them.
6: Yes, absolutely, Stephen. I mean, they've somehow managed to deliver flat revenues year on year, and it's the shortages have actually seemingly strengthened margins as opposed to being able to charge a higher price. But it certainly sounds like a tough operating environment, and some of the prior points that were made affecting farmers in terms of fuel costs, etc., would be affecting Oceana as well on a forward-looking basis.
3: Well, talking of forward-looking, interest rates on Wednesday, we've had consumer companies reporting, so we can see quite a lot of information from them about the consumer. What are your thoughts at this stage? We're still kind of almost 48 hours out?
6: Yes, so the MPC is meeting again on Wednesday. The last meeting in July, I think they surprised the market a bit. Consensus was for a small rate hike, and instead they left rates unchanged. This time, once again, consensus is for a small rate hike, perhaps some extra impetus to do that because in the USA, rates went up at the last Fed meeting. I think the Reserve Bank is in a tough position. On one hand, with the re-escalation of conflict in Iran and, dare I say, a broadening of it, we've seen oil prices rise above $100 again. So at the same time, we're seeing bottlenecks in Ukraine for wheat shipping, for example. So there are pressures building on food inflation. And then there's weather patterns like El Nino that also on the horizon points to food inflation. But the actual data coming out of retailers, we've seen Truers, Woolworths, and Pepco report in the last while, it points to quite a weak consumer environment. So interest rate hikes would put even more pressure on the consumer and on growth. But if those inflationary impulses are not acted upon, it can take hold. So we are expecting a small rate hike this week. Not great for the consumer sector at all.
3: Yeah, no, I think, I mean, as you say, a very tough position they're in. Merrill Peck, thank you, portfolio manager at the Old Mutual Investment Group. Bringing the time to 6:30. Time for the latest Eyewitness News. Marky, good evening. The SIU is going to Buffalo City.
7: That's right, Stephen. Good evening. The Special Investigating Unit has been given the green light to investigate allegations of corruption in the Buffalo City municipality. The investigation will focus on six tenders involving the construction of swimming pools, the demolition of walls and water projects. President Cyril Ramaphosa has authorized the SIU to investigate procurement irregularities. SIU spokesperson Selby Makgato says the probe will cover the period from 2016 until September this year.
8: The investigation will focus on the procurement for contracting for goods, works or services relating to the Mudanzani NU2 swimming pool project, the appointment of a first new generation trading PTY LTD for the demolition of existing walls, the appointment of Lifido Trading Esquiasa electrical contractors for the removal of Donkin wall and palisade installation.
7: At the same time, the president has amended the SIU proclamation to allow for an investigation into the Gauteng Human Settlements Department. Makgato says the amendment will now allow the SIU to probe two tenders meant to provide sanitation facilities at the Strelo Streka informal settlement.
8: And the investigation relates to the procurement of or contracting for goods, works or services for 150 ablution and sanitation infrastructure and facilities at Sikeko-Sikeka informal settlement in Everton, as well as 180 walk-up units at the Sikeko-Sikeka Extension 5.
7: The chairperson of Parliament's Transport Committee has added his voice to outrage over a viral abusive interaction between a businessman and two women. Donald Silimulela says the man's behavior was unacceptable and regrettable. Zimbabwean business owner Lawrence Mudzingayima was filmed threatening the women, who allegedly rebuffed his advances, saying he would shoot them. Mudzingayima, who is understood to be a contractor to the South African National Roads Agency, has now earned himself further unwanted attention, with Transport Minister Barbara Creasy ordering that his contracts be reviewed for compliance. Silamulela says Parliament's Portfolio Committee supports Creasy's decision.
9: Any person who does the business with the democratic state, who does not appreciate the values and the objective that the state, the democratic state, stands for, has no room, has no space to do business, to do any other related activity with this state. And we really call for harsher punishment for such people who perpetrate gender-based violence.
7: Police have confirmed that Mudzingayima has since been arrested and released on a warning ahead of a court date next month. And UK flights faced fresh disruption today, with some cancelled due to a technical issue at the nation's air traffic control agency, the second such outage in 2 weeks. The National Air Traffic Services, plagued by several incidents in recent years, apologised for the latest incident at a centre in Scotland that has since been fixed. It followed an outage more than a week ago when a software glitch caused more than 2,000 UK flight cancellations and numerous delays, affecting more than 330,000 passengers. A NATS spokesperson says today's issue at the Prestwick Centre in Scotland is unrelated to the issue from 2 weeks ago. In its latest update, aviation analytics firm Cirium said about 200 out of more than 6,000 flights to or from the UK had been cancelled. A look at your weather. A partly cloudy Tuesday in store for Gauteng with isolated showers. Afternoon showers expected tomorrow. Temperatures will drop to overnight lows between 10 and 13 degrees and peak at highs between 24 and 26 degrees. Partly cloudy skies in Cape Town with evening fog and moderate northwesterly winds at a low of 19 and a high of 32 degrees. The top story in Eyewitness News. The Special Investigating Unit has been given the green light to investigate allegations of corruption in the Buffalo City Municipality.
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0: Well, at the stage in Protea Lane, we still have slow-moving traffic. This is on the N12 westbound approaching the R558. But I must say, the rest of Gauteng looking really good. Traffic has settled down nicely. No accidents have been reported on our highways. Just look out for those faulty traffic lights, though. In Power Park, Soweto, this is on Chris Honey Road approaching Nicholas Street. In the Mother City, we still have a slow-moving traffic on the M5 southbound between Maitland and Rondebosch. Also slow-moving traffic. This is on the N1 outbound between Century City and Belleville. If you come across any other traffic issues, kindly WhatsApp us on 072-702-1702.
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5: 23 minutes to 7. I asked earlier about has the experience of having children changed the way you work in any way. There are conversations too around sugar, and you heard that conversation. I was amazed at the way that the sugarcane growers just went and bought sugar from retailers and went to go and look at where it was from on the packaging, and Eswatini was the result. I found that very interesting. Okay, well, let's hear a little bit more then. Voice notes on 072-702-1702.
6: Hey, Stephen, regarding this Eswatini sugar issue, it's actually something I noticed when I went into the supermarket a little while ago. And I always try and buy local sugar. And just because I grew up in the south coast of KZN, where the local economy was very reliant on the sugar industry specifically. So I did notice that the Eswatini sugar was, at that time, and for the size I was getting, was around 10 Rand cheaper per package for the same amount than your local manufacturer. So I think it is a very compelling argument for the supermarkets to make when they're looking at, obviously, their main goal, or one of them, I'm assuming, is to provide their clientele with well-priced or reasonably priced or competitively priced goods. And I think the challenges that the person you had on the line raised regarding the different circumstances are very relevant and do have a big impact on the price. So it is an interesting conundrum. And with the geopolitics of the region in terms of Africa free trade and, Southern Africa free trade, it makes these things even more complex to manage from a government perspective. We can't just put tariffs on our next door neighbor either. So an interesting one to kind of navigate if you are the sugar industry.
5: Yeah, I mean, you can't actually put tariffs on Eswatini because they're part of the Southern African Customs Union. I don't know if there might be a measure you can do, but I hear your point. Sorry about the quality on that voice. Now, 20 minutes now to 7.
3: EWN Sport.
5: Tolokele, good evening. Bafana Bafana, they've got a big game this weekend, long weekend for much of the country. They'll be hard at work.
7: Absolutely, Stephen. And Pito Mosimane has confirmed ahead of that game the appointment of Marcus Mashilo as goalkeeper coach. That says Bafana Bafana assemble for camp. South Africa will compete in AFCON 2027 qualifiers against Guinea and Eritrea, as well as a friendly against Egypt over the next 3 weeks. And Mosimane has applauded the eagerness of his players to represent the country. That's after all the locally based contingent arrived on time.
8: I see that the boys have the respect for the emblem of the country, for the flag. It's always good when you come day one at the office and all the boys are around and are there on time. It sends different feeling to me to say the boys are happy to start properly from the World Cup. Nobody doesn't feel that is entitled to be there because they played in the World Cup or they were in the World Cup. So that's so good to see. Everybody reporting on time.
7: Abdeslam Adu has labelled Orlando Pirates a points machine after their 2-0 win over Marumo Gallants saw them win for a sixth time in 7 games in the Betway Premiership. The Buccaneers have now taken 19 out of a possible 21 points from their opening 7 games and are a point behind leaders Mamelodi Sundowns with a game in hand. Meanwhile, Adu has slammed former Pirates players who've reacted negatively. That's to his call for his side to stop showboating during games.
9: When we want to work together as institution, they have to come and to help the coach, because these people who speak, when we lose one or two games, they are the first one that they're coming in the media to say the coach must be fired. So it's not good. They have to help us. And me, I'm here just to save. I'm here to save the football in South Africa. I'm here to win titles. I don't think that I'm speaking bad about South African football. I respect the culture. I respect us. I respect the country.
7: Injuries continue to impact the build-up to the ODI series between South Africa and Australia, with Jack Edwards called up after Billy Stanleg suffered a tour-ending injury, while Spencer Johnson has not been released to manage his workload. The Proteas will be without the injured duo of Kagiso Rabada and Lungi Ngidi, while Marco Jansen is tasked with leading the bowling attack, starting with Thursday's first game.
10: Yeah, obviously those two not being a part of the squad is a bit of a loss, I would say. They too, obviously, world-class bowlers, and especially in South African conditions. Yeah, for me personally, it sort of feels like I'm going to have to take that leadership role. I sort of have to try and lead from the front. It's probably going to be my first time taking up such a role, so I'm quite excited for that.
7: And Hashim Peed's move from the Lions to the Stormers has now been confirmed as the 2025 World Junior Player of the Year, bids goodbye to a franchise where he made his debut in 2024. The scrum half was named the Lions Junior Player of the Year last year, while his performances had earned him a call-up to the Springbok Alignment Camp. Thola Gelimganga, Eyewitness News Sport.
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5: Well, the investment firm chaired by Johan Rupert, Remgro, announcing on Friday their headline earnings for the year to the end of June up by over 40%. They've issued a special dividend as well off the back of very, very strong results. Karel Vosloo is the chief investment officer at Remgro. Karel, good evening. Thanks for the time. You've had quite a busy year. You sold your stakes in British American Tobacco and First Rand. You unbundled eMedia, Mediclinic's been restructured. How do you feel about the group now after a year like that? Perhaps more direction, maybe a bit more focus?
16: Stephen, good evening, and thanks for having me on. I think that's right. So it certainly was a year where lots of stuff came together. So you mentioned a few of the things, and some of those things took years to get there. So the one would be CIVH, probably the most prominent in our minds of things that took a long time to finally come together this year, the merger with the Vodacom fiber assets. But also, I mean, the clinic restructuring was a big one. Others like the VAT disposal and the First Rand shares that we sold, and even eMedia, those were a little bit easier capital market transactions. But certainly a lot of corporate actions came to sort of a conclusion this year. And then also the underlying performance of the portfolio, also some of those efforts have been, you know, multi-period efforts to get to an improved performance that sort of manifested this year.
5: You talk about CIVH, and it took a long time. There were competition issues and all sorts of things that really took a lot longer than they should have. The point is now, with Vodacom and Maziv, you would expect them to be rolling out fiber networks. Are you expecting them to be sort of digging all over the country pretty soon? I think the demand for fiber is pretty strong. And no matter what's happening in the economy, I think that's one surefire thing people are going to want, and they'll pay for it.
16: Yeah, yeah, we'd like to think so. I'm not sure that the amount of digging that they're doing should, you know, should quite be to the extent that you'd pick it up on your morning drive to work. But I mean, they've been building throughout, but this certainly does allow them to increase the rate of build. The commitments they made to the competition authorities was 1 million homes, I think, in 5 years. But certainly the run rate is stronger than that. So. Yeah, it is good to have that business recapitalized, to have the injection of the Vodacom assets and poised for growth, and certainly into the lower LSM sort of parts of the market. We think there's really good growth available.
5: Heineken Beverages, I mean, they've recovered quite nicely. They made a loss last year. They've made quite a tidy profit this year. There have been various reasons for that. Are you happy with how management's been managing the situation? I mean, around the world, we are seeing less beer being sold. Not quite so much in our market, but that is the global trend.
16: Yeah, I think that's right, Stephen. It's certainly been a tough journey post the merger with Distell, and there were lots of operational issues that they were dealing with. Those are behind us now, and what they're dealing with now are market dynamics. But the team there is incredibly energized. It feels like they're doing the right things, investing behind their brands. And we feel quite optimistic about the outlook for the rest of their sort of financial year or the summer season. So we'll have to see. It's meaningfully improved, but there's still a long way to go. As Jordy also mentioned on the call this morning, there's more to come.
5: I was interested in their lost trading day in June, and I mean that was obviously the one day shutdown. Did it have that big an impact? I mean, did it affect you on sort of both ends, production and perhaps even consumption?
16: Yeah, that's the closest to operations that I can really give you a good answer, Stephen. But my sense is, you know, in retail, every day lost, you know, feels like a day that people can't buy your goods. So maybe it does have an impact. But yeah, you would hope to think there are 364 other days to sell the beers. So who knows?
5: Mm. Your Mediclinic operations, lots of restructuring, but in South Africa, they increased their revenue by 7%. Is it tough to increase revenues in private healthcare right now? The economy is tough. It's very private healthcare is very expensive. Medical aids, I mean, they seem fine, but maybe under a little bit of pressure. Does that have an impact on you at all?
16: Yeah. No, it definitely is. It is tough. It's not. There are not many tailwinds in that market, and I think it's well understood that the medically insured market in South Africa has been stable, and people are definitely trading down to cheaper fund options. So that's definitely a market where we have to work hard for our gains. They had a very decent year, as you pointed out. But that was certainly due to meaningful efforts by the team. And as I say, very, very few sort of free runs here.
5: You own a significant stake in the OUTsurance Group, and we spoke to them last week about their results, and they seem to be making strong headway, especially in this market. I mean, still working on some others, but doing really strongly here. And I'm always amazed at this, because the competition in the insurance space is incredible.
16: Yeah. It is just the most incredible business, Stephen. And if you listen to anyone in that team speak, the way they enthuse about the business and the culture of that business is just exceptional. They run an incredibly lean business. So if you look at their sort of cost ratio, it's incredibly competitive. But also they manage their risk very carefully. So if you look at their claims ratio and their sort of underwriting ratio in total, more underwriting margin, then it's just an incredibly well-run business.
5: Carl Fossler, really do appreciate the time tonight. Thank you very much indeed. The Chief Investment Officer at Remgro.
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0: 7 minutes now to seven the time. Well, the International Trade Administration Commission investigating now whether we need to impose tariffs on imports of paper products. Mondi and Sappi, they've been complaining cheaper imports are hurting them, putting jobs at risk. Ayabonga Traore is the chief economist at the International Trade Administration Commission. Chief Commissioner, good evening. You were already investigating A4 and A3 office paper. I don't know if you'd made progress there that maybe led to this, or if this decision to investigate the whole industry has actually been a completely independent process from the minister.
1: Well, good evening to you, Stephen, and good evening to your listeners, and thanks once again for giving us the opportunity. Just to jog your memory, I think the existing investigations in relation to newsprint, which was a different category of investigation, and the A4 paper one that you referenced, those are independent processes that will continue. But the Commission in this instance, following a directive issued by the Minister in terms of Section 16 of the International Trade Administration Act, has initiated, as of the last few days or so, a multi-instrument review, which, as your introduction indicated, is looking at the extent to which rising import penetration, rising input costs, and even the limits to recoverability of returns on over 30 billion or so in investment over the last few years in that industry, whether those require some intervention using a series of trade instruments that rest in the domain of the Commission, and we're obligated, in line with that Act, to investigate these matters. And in this instance, as your introduction also indicated, the case of Sappi and Impact over the last month or so, in their SENS announcements to the market, have been flagging the challenges with growing import competition and the character of that import competition. And so this is an opportunity for us to consider the evidence and on the balance of that evidence, make a series of recommendations to the minister.
0: The longer term change in this industry, I mean, it's obvious that offices and sort of the process of administration generally uses less paper, although we are using more packaging because, you know, we send more things to each other in boxes. Are you going to be able to untangle that whole dynamic from the competition dynamic of imported paper products?
1: Well, I'm not sure we'll be able to untangle it. I think it is an integrated part of the challenges confronting the industry. It is a structural phenomenon that has arisen, as you correctly mentioned, due to increasing digitization and probably relatively less paper use per business or per household than otherwise would have been the case a few decades ago. So there is that piece. But I think what we're also beginning to see as it relates to the safeguard investigation on A3 and A4 office paper, is that the industry is also beginning to reflect on what are the new avenues or vista of demand downstream that are also emerging for papers, packaging materials, for different industry verticals, one of those being e-commerce, where we're seeing many of the players seeing a opportunity in e-commerce or even some of the craft paper for a wide range of downstream applications. So I think the nature of the demand, Stephen, for paper is shifting away from paper for kind of secretarial, clerical, and other office or home-based type use into paper playing a role in a manifest of ways in different supply chains. And so the intention of these measures, least of all that safeguard, is for these protective measures to facilitate an adjustment to competitiveness on the part of the industry, and not necessarily to, in the face of the structural change, rest on your laurels and not invest. And I made the point earlier that the industry, even as it has faced this demand decline, has continued to invest over the last few years.
0: Sure. I mean, it has done that, absolutely. The risk is that this sort of trend is only going to go one way. And despite their investment, all you can really do is manage the decline. And in the meantime, you know, South African consumers would be paying more to better manage that decline. You'd have to work out if the trade-off is worth it. I think it's, what, 3,500 jobs here?
1: Well, I don't think, Stephen, that our job is to be a hospice, which is to kind of manage the terminal end of any industry, least of all an industry that has vertical integration and backward linkages into the forestry and timber sector in our economy, and a considerable amount of linkages even to the agrochemicals complex. And so the idea really is to allow for the industry to undertake the necessary competitive adjustment here and to also respond in a very particular way, Stephen, to what has been the emergence of a chronic overcapacity in the sector. You know, it's interesting when this matter was brought to the attention of the Commission, in our own assessment, we had to look at what were the series of measures that the Commission has put into play in the last two decades in this sector. And it's interesting that much like in the steel industry, the assumptions that were made at the last review two decades ago no longer hold. At that point, most of the import competition for paper and pulp products was coming from the EU. The geographic locus of that import competition has shifted in ways that indicate new sources of capacity being added to the global capacity mix. And many people might venture a view that says, in line with the decline in demand, there is an imbalance between supply and demand globally, or even go as far as to say there's overcapacity globally. So you do need to, in the short to medium term, respond to those things, but do so in a way that you calibrate the implementation of your trade instruments in a way that allows for the best behavioral response on the part of firms. And what does that look like? It's to invest in new products, diversify their product mix, look for new niches and sources of demand, and do so in a manner that recognizes that paper is not going to go away. And we see this, I mean, with many things where people say, you know, this institution would have closed, but the function remains. And people often make the case with the post office that notwithstanding the challenges of the post office, we still use a considerable amount of post and courier services. Because if we didn't, you wouldn't see the proliferation of many of the competitor firms that are beginning to play in the areas where the post office used to find as a domain. So there are these shifts that are happening, but I think the view that these are just binary shifts towards a terminal end, I think is a difficult one for us. And as I said, we're not in the business of running a hospice or even some form of palliative care.
0: Sure. Ayabonga, thank you. Ayabonga Tsawe is the Chief Commissioner at the International Trade Administration Commission. It's 7 o'clock.
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3: Good evening, I'm Maki Malapo. Two women arrested in connection with the murder of Jabulile Ntimba will now have to show exceptional circumstances if they are to be released on bail. Tsakane Msithini and Fortunate Masilela appeared in the Boksburg Magistrates Court today, where their case was postponed to October 1st for bail purposes. The two face charges including murder and obstructing the course of justice in connection with Ntimba's death. Ntimba is the ninth woman to be found murdered under mysterious circumstances in Ekurhuleni, reported since July. The woman's lawyer, Samkele Kuzani, has confirmed they'll bring a Schedule 6 bail application. He told the court the two accused have no previous convictions and that this is their first brush with the law.
4: Two, they don't have any criminal pending cases. And the third issue, there is no interim protection order against them or release, which is notice to show cause. There is none against them. Obviously, they have never been released on parole, on correctional supervision.
3: Meanwhile, in the Western Cape, a teacher has remembered the late Octavia Swartz as an exceptional learner and her trusted right-hand pupil. Teachers, classmates and family gathered at Eustenburg Primary School today to pay tribute to the grade 4 learner ahead of her funeral on Wednesday. The memorial comes exactly a week after the 10-year-old was found dead near a dam a day after she was reported missing. Mihle George was there.
5: It was an emotional morning at Eustenburg Primary School as learners and teachers gathered to pay tribute to their classmate and friend. Each desk in Octavia Swartz's classroom was decorated with a photograph of her, and her fellow classmates wrote letters and brought flowers, which were placed on her desk. Her teacher described her as a bookworm who was friendly, respectful and eager to learn. Frenik Arense says although she had only known Octavia for 6 months, the grade 4 learner had made a lasting impact on her life.
6: Everything because she wanted to do work. She used to tell me, Juffrou, ons moet klaar maak, ons moet nou iets anders doen.
5: A 14-year-old boy and relative has been arrested and charged with her murder. The NPA says more charges are likely to be added. The suspect made his second appearance at the Blue Downs Magistrates Court today, and the case was postponed to next Monday. Mihle George, Eyewitness News, Oostenburg Vlakte.
3: South Africa's popular canned fish brand Lucky Star is struggling to keep up with demand as a shortage of frozen fish hits production. Lucky Star's owner, Oceana Group, says the canned fish sales volumes fell by 9% in the 11 months to the end of August. The company says limited inventory meant it could not fully meet demand for canned pilchards. Local canning production

0: African fish meal and fish oil business has also been hit hard by lower fish availability. Production there fell by 73%, while sales volumes dropped by 72%. Despite the pressure, Oceana says group revenue for the 11 months was in line with the previous period, while operating profit increased. The company is expected to release its full-year results in November. Anelita Fandese, Eyewitness News.
1: And South Africa's ambassador to the United States, Rolf Meyer, says there's a lot of misrepresentation about the country and its laws. He says South Africa is a victim of this misunderstanding and only dialogue can help mend strained diplomatic relations with the U.S. Meyer addressed the issues as South Africa prepares to participate in the United Nations General Assembly taking place in New York. Meyer's remarks also come after the U.S. announced new visa restrictions targeting South Africa over its land expropriation policy, as well as false claims of a white genocide.
2: We know there's a lot of misunderstanding and misrepresentation about the South African case when it comes to our constitutional framework and how we apply it, and that South Africa is a constitutional democracy. There's a lot of misrepresentation about that, as if there is government-initiated violence taking place, so-called genocide and things like that. We all know it's not true.
1: Gold's trading at $4,343.39 an ounce. The rand's at 16.24 to the dollar, at 21.71 to the pound, at 18.63 to the euro. Brent crude oil's at $99.18 a barrel.
3: Well, at this stage, things looking good in Gauteng. No accidents or major delays have been reported on our highways. However, in the mother city, there's still slow-moving traffic on the N1 outbound between Century City and Bellville. Also, bumper-to-bumper traffic N2 outbound between Bunga Avenue and Airport Approach.
1: A look at your weather. Partly cloudy skies in store for Gauteng tomorrow, with isolated afternoon showers expected. Joburg will drop to overnight lows of 11 degrees and peak at highs of 24. Pretoria's at 13 and 26. Vereeniging's at 10 and 24 degrees. Partly cloudy skies in Cape Town with evening fog and moderate northwesterly winds at a low of 19 and a high of 32 degrees. The top story in Eyewitness News this hour. Two women arrested in connection with the murder of Jabulani Lintimba will have to show exceptional circumstances if they are to be released on bail.
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6: 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ABSA, your story matters. ABSA is a registered FSP. Plenty coming up in the next little while. You with The Money Show, of course, will be talking to Professor Rutendo Ndingwe, the founding director of Tribe Africa Advisory, about the stories that are making headlines across our continent, the business stories, that is. Looking forward to speaking to Sam Muntzi, the author and businessman, done all sorts of things. He's got a book out called Defying Barriers. Growing up in Soweto, in Lesotho, had to flee into Lesotho, had to leave Lesotho eventually in the 80s, had to come back here. There's a lot going on in Lesotho in the 80s. I mean, there's a lot going on here too. Eventually becoming, as I understand it, the first black general manager at SAB during apartheid. This was in the Western Cape. So, a very interesting time, and I suspect a very interesting story. So looking forward to hearing from him about his book. And then How I Make My Money this evening, we'll be speaking to Shami Surinarayan, the Chief Impact Officer at Gaurambi Youth Employment Accelerator, and just talking to her about how you go about getting younger people into work. It's so difficult to get younger people into work. We know that. We know the problems that we have in our economy, the kind of insiders-outsiders dynamic that we see. Much easier to get a job if you have a job already. Just generally the case. People know that you can work. So I think that's one of the things. But we'll just have a long conversation about that and how she makes her money. I think it's going to be very interesting. Good to hear from you. 011-883-0702-021-446-0567. And voice notes, of course, on 072-702-1702.
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6: Most amazing story on Business Day this morning. Sibonga Senitotsajane was working as the Chief Information Officer at the V&A Waterfront. I think by all accounts, you can

0: see that as a full-time job. Certainly that's how they saw it. Also had a full-time job at the Cape Peninsula University of Technology as a coordinator there. And the court, there was a big hearing about all of this. The V&A took her to court. They wanted what they had paid her back, 2.9 million rand. I mean, big job, you would think, being the chief information officer at the V&A waterfront. There's a lot going on there. And in fact, the court ruled that, yes, you can have the money back. She has to repay the 2.9 million rand. Now, part of it, I must just be clear, part of it is because she lied about how she had left previous jobs. And it turned out she had left previous jobs for, in one case, being in possession of company property illegally. I mean, kind of, I suppose, perhaps work out what that might mean. All sorts of things. Also, when the V&A waterfront, I mean, this was wild. When they took her company-issued laptop is when they discovered all of this. And so they found out for days when she said she had been sick. So much of that at the moment. She had, in fact, been at CPUT. At CPUT, her boss, who's now a former dean, was acting dean at the time, had said, you've been absent so often with all sorts of excuses that you have to come and present yourself to my office so that I can see you on the days that you say you are working so that I can be sure that you actually are. Can you imagine getting to that point? Wow. So when the V&A waterfront took her laptop, they found that out. And they found the DJ business she was running on the side. I shouldn't laugh. It's so wild. It's an incredible story. I find it just an amazing story. It did make me wonder a little bit about full-time work versus part-time work. So many of us have more than one job. The thing is that that's declared and known. And to the V&A waterfront in particular, they were the ones who felt aggrieved and they went to court on this, that she had lied. And I do think that lying, once you've lied and once you haven't been, you know, wholly transparent with what you're doing, well, that's when it gets very difficult. That's when I think things do fall apart. It's an amazing story involving Sibonga Sini Totsajane. She had a role in government as well at one point on a sort of fourth industrial revolution kind of task force. I mean, clearly someone with qualifications and brains and skills and someone who maybe under different circumstances, I mean, would have been able to pull off two jobs. Just you can't lie about it. So I found the whole story quite wild. I wonder, there must be other people who've done that. But it did make me think about the definition of full-time. And if something says it's full-time, it means full-time. Your thoughts, please, on 072-702-1702. Lots of people have more than one job. I mean, I do. But you've got to be transparent about it. 11 after 7.
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0: Professor Rotendo Ndingwe is founding director at Tribe Africa Advisory, author of the book Rumble in the Jungle Reloaded. How's it, Rotendo? Interesting to see the world's largest cocoa producer. They're beginning operations at a new gold refinery. This is quite interesting. I mean, Cote d'Ivoire, Ivory Coast, we haven't really heard of them in the gold business. They've always been in the chocolate business.
2: Indeed, Stephen, and a good evening to you and a good evening to your listeners. And the story is Cote d'Ivoire, which is actually the eighth largest producer of gold. People don't know this in Africa. I mean, ahead of them are countries like Zimbabwe, Guinea, Sudan, Mali, and Burkina Faso. Obviously, the big boys right at the top are your South Africans and your Ghanas. But coming back, Stephen, they are wanting to obviously continue to diversify, not just rely on cocoa. And they've got a company called CIMAP, which is the Ivorian Society of Production Metals. And they're investing with an American company called StoneX to create plants that will produce, that will upgrade their current gold processing plants to be able to produce 100 tons from 60 tons per year of gold by 2030. So it's quite an interesting initiative. I mean, it's got all the bells and whistles in terms of industrialization, beneficiation, because they are trying to reduce just the export of gold and raw materials by trying to obviously process it locally, which is a great idea and a great initiative and something that always stimulates the economy, because with gold at the moment, a lot is going on for it. So from a strategic industrialization perspective, Stephen, it's the way to go.
0: Yeah, no, and I can see why. And I mean, the cocoa crop also has had problems. I mean, the chocolate price went through the roof a couple of years ago. Coffee prices went through the roof too. I mean, coffee price inflation was, what, 15%, Rotendo?
2: Yeah.
0: And you can't be dependent on one thing.
2: No, you can't be dependent on one thing, and you're 100% right, Stephen. The volatility of cocoa as an agricultural commodity has been very high, and we've seen not only Cote d'Ivoire but that whole region, Ghana. And if you look at also the diversification of the economy that Ghana is doing, similar to Ivory Coast, speaks to that. I mean, they've invested in clay production. They're teaming up with the Dangote, who's doing phenomenal things across the continent in I think the fertilizer plant. So again, but this is the future of the economies of Africa, Stephen. It's not just about industrialization; it's about diversification, and this is a step in the right direction. And it seems to be a local company that's driving the initiative, so which is great.
0: A Nigerian Canadian executive at the NBA is backing a big hub in Nairobi. This is sports and entertainment.
2: Sports and entertainment. It's not just a Nigerian Canadian. He's actually Kenyan, Stephen. Masai Ujiri, and you can see from the name, it's also got a Swahili ring to it. Stephen is always a big investments on the African continent. I think he's got parents from both Nigeria and Kenya. He's passionate about the continent. His company is called Helios Sports Entertainment, and it's developing a $294 million multi-purpose arena in Nairobi. Part of the facilities will not only contribute to basketball, but to concerts. They're teaming up with a company called a Pan-African company, a construction and development company called Zaria GP. They also built those one or two big auditoriums in Rwanda. So they're not new to the continent. There's been a lot of infrastructure around the entertainment space. The facilities that they're building, Stephen, will not only create entertainment hubs, but more importantly, 3,500 people will get jobs, 1,500 permanent operational positions, and about 25,000 temporary jobs will be created per annum. Why I'm excited about this, Stephen, is that one of the big opportunities in Africa has always been the creative industry. And when I say creative industry, I'm speaking from a broad term, and entertainment, sports, and that whole ecosystem. But turning it to value has always been challenging. That's why I've seen African Bank bringing in vehicles like Canix. So ultimately, Stephen, this is a step in the right direction. He was involved with a number of activities, and Kenya is a nice, sweet spot. They've recently been, I think, awarded for that athletics championship that will be happening in the coming years. They've also got a railway city, which is going to host this facility. And AFCON 2027 is also going to be hosted by Kenya. So it's creating the ecosystem, it's creating the environment, it's creating stimulation. A great story to have, Stephen.
0: Airtel Money, they were going to have an IPO in London. They were hoping for 1.5 billion rand. Now it's going to be a bit less than that.
2: It's actually interesting, Stephen, because Airtel is targeting the fintech space. So that was what was driving the ambition. Their investors or their advisors have told them, look, guys, your initial ambition of getting a listing of 1.5 billion or to 2 billion is way too high. Cut it down literally to half. They've gone to 800 million. Airtel in Africa has 54 million users. It's doing well, very well. The volume of transactions last year hit about on fintech was 196 billion. And we know that in Africa, 66% of the 2.1 trillion fintech transactions that happen in the world happen in Africa. So it's actually quite interesting that even with all these positive indicators, their listing expectation has been downgraded. So it kind of starts putting to question that are the fintech transactions that are going through Africa in terms of translating to potential revenue or growth highly overestimated? We'll never know. But the reality is they're still listing in London because they want to tap to that financial ecosystem, but they've downgraded in terms of their expectation to 800 billion. So it will be 800 million US dollars. So it'd be interesting to see how that unravels.
0: And British Airways, they're launching flights to Tanzania. They're going to Kilimanjaro. They haven't been there for a long time.
2: 13 years, Stephen. I was actually surprised. I thought the British loved Kilimanjaro as a tourist destination, just as they love to come to Cape Town. But apparently, for the last 18 years, they've been out of action. They've relaunched the flights. They'll connect as well to Zanzibar. So as we know, Tanzania is home of this, is aligned to the Kilimanjaro, Africa's tallest mountain, and the Serengeti Wildlife Park at the Zanzibar beaches. So if, from a tourism perspective for Tanzania is a positive thing, and British Airways is obviously a credible airline. So ultimately, interesting story. I was just surprised that 13 years they haven't been coming to Tanzania. Mm.
0: And you have a story about wild dogs. I actually saw wild dogs quite recently and saw them hunting something. They didn't catch it, but amazing to watch them. Bigger ears than my dogs, don't wag their tails. Not interested to see you at all when you come home. This is about three wild dogs who are brothers.
2: They were brothers, Stephen, and I was tempted to ask you who let the dogs out. No. But I guess it's cool. I've been waiting a long time to say that. But anyway, three wild dogs. And what happens if you look at the nature of wild dogs, Stephen? This happened in Zambia. When it comes to time for them to start a new family, I think they call it coming of age. They actually have to travel to a certain vicinity. And they obviously don't walk in a straight line. But these three wild dogs that we've been tracked, that we documented, the collective distance that they walked in terms of looking for a new piece of land to start off their family actually came to 4,000 kilometers. In a straight line, Stephen, that's actually 546 kilometers because obviously they don't go straight. But it's a phenomenal story because they've broken the record in terms of the actual period of distance that they've covered and over the period of time, which is 8 months. They moved from Kafue National Park, which is, I think, in the western part of Zambia, to Tuluanga, east of Zambia. But it's a phenomenal story of just talking about the resilience of the wild dogs and their determination, obviously, to move geographically with regards to finding new locations. So quite a powerful story. But it just talks to the role of nature and what happens in terms of the wild things that we underestimate. And this documentary just brings that to life. But an interesting story about three wild dogs that are brothers that embarked on this wonderful journey, probably one day become a movie, hopefully. Or Africa would.
0: No, sure. Professor, thanks so much. Okay. Professor Rutundu Ndingwi, the founding director of Tribe Africa Advisory and author of the book Rumble in the Jungle Reloaded.
1: 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Business books.
0: Well, lots, of course, of business books to look at and lots to discuss as well when you look at some of the things that have been published. I'm always amazed at the market for business books and how quickly things actually move. But also, we're seeing more and more books being written by people about who've actually been through various things and actually have had experiences of their own. To tell, and experiences also about essentially how they were able to do things and how difficult it was. I think the thing that's most interesting is to find books where there are experiences that you will actually learn from and that you will actually gain some sort of insight from. I mean, it's really no use learning how to cycle or, you know, go to swim at the North Pole or something like that. You actually want to be able to learn something that you can use in your daily life. And I think that is a much more useful book. Well, we'll discuss one of those books in just a moment as we're able to actually do that and get our guest on the line for you. But I do think that for me, are the books that are the most valuable. Also, books that tell you a story, I think, are really the thing that we need to know and the things that are the most interesting. So I think that's really the things that we want. More and more, by the way that writing is changing, you do have to actually tell a story. You can't actually just sort of, you know, go and do something. It has to be a story. Well, the book Defying Barriers, this is by Sam Moanji, the story of a person forced to leave South Africa and to partially grow up in Lesotho. And then, many years later, forced to flee Lesotho and came into corporate South Africa. And despite being black during apartheid, was able to get a top job in corporate South Africa. Sam Moanji, I don't think we've spoken in the past. It's wonderful to meet you. You have an important story to tell, and good evening. You talk about coming back into South Africa in the 1980s. You had corporate experience. You kind of had to start again. That must have been quite tough. Sam, good evening. I don't know if you're on mute on your side. No, seem to have lost him completely. Not sure why. I was told that he was ready for us and that it was, in fact, good to go, was my understanding. But that was where we are. It is an important book, an important story, I think, as well, for us to sort of hear about, but also the difficulties that people have. I mean, corporate life, it can be tough enough on its own. So for something like this, I think is even more interesting when you have to go through those particular obstacles. I do think are some of the issues that, you know, you want to kind of get an understanding of and just try and work out exactly what you can do as well. We'll get Sam Mawnsey back for you through a different route in just a moment, but I think we will have him for you in just a sec, and we'll be able to continue with the conversation. So, yeah, we'll be able to do that and go from there. I think that's going to be quite interesting and important as well, but I think we will be able to have that. All right, Sam Mawnsey on the line for us. Sam, sorry about this. You came back into apartheid South Africa in the 1980s and you had corporate experience. You came back from Lesotho because you had to. You would have had to start again. That must have been quite tough.
3: Well, I mean, it was tough, but I think I also had, you know, very good friends. I mean, in that I had interfaced with Mayor Khan when I was in Lesotho on some of my projects. And in fact, I came back to South Africa when he asked me to join the group and become general manager of the South African breweries based at Newlands in Cape Town. So it was tough, but at the same time, I had a very strong, you know, very decent person that I reported to. Yeah.
0: I mean, there must have been, I mean, were there people who just refused to actually take orders or instruction? I mean, this was such a different time.
3: Oh, absolutely. I mean, at SAB, I was confronted with some white colleagues who resented reporting to a black person. And I had to work twice as hard to gain acceptance, but I remained firm in demanding results, accountability, and discipline from everybody, irrespective of their histories. And after a few skirmishes and having, you know, had to have one senior colleague dismissed.
0: Sure.
3: The team understood what I stood for, the standards I expected, and they toed the line.
0: It would have been much harder if you were younger at the time. I mean, were there particular experiences you'd had before that that helped you to have what it took to do that at the time?
3: Well, I mean, I'd had exposure in Lesotho as the managing director of the Lesotho National Development Corporation. And when I took over the management of that organization, we had a number of, you know, British experts working with us. And some of them were very arrogant. I remember one of them saying to me that he was going to take one of the corporation's car, drive to what was then John Smuts Airport, leave the car there, go on a holiday for 3 months, and then after 3 months, come back and take that car back.
0: Sure.
3: And so not be without that car for about 3 months. And I said, no, you can't do that. And he threatened me with resignation. And I said, well, if you want to resign, resign. So he very arrogantly wrote on a piece of paper, I hereby resign. And I wrote under it, I hereby accept your resignation. I photocopied, gave me a copy, and obtained the copy. And he left very unhappy. And 3 months later, he came back to demand his position, but I found somebody to fill it up. And I got a call from the British High Commissioner who asked that he want to talk to me. And he wanted me to take this guy back. And I said, I can't do that. I mean, this guy was absolutely arrogant and irresponsible. So I had, you know, occasion to deal with difficult people when I came back to South Africa. So, you know, I had some little experience in dealing with, you know, such situations.
0: You were an outsider when you were forced to go to Lesotho. And you were an outsider in a way when you were forced to come back to South Africa. Sometimes, I mean, I think being an outsider can feel quite lonely. It can give you an advantage, though. I mean, what was it like for you?
3: Well, I think it gave me an advantage. I mean, in the sense that you get into an environment where people are used to dealing with things in a certain manner. There are certain norms that they expect from the normal people. And you, as an outsider, if you take certain decisions, which, you know, some of them would have agonized for months and would have had to consult with various people before they took them. When now, as an outsider, but who is in a position like I had in Lesotho, take the decision, they say, well, you know, you should not chastise him too much because he doesn't understand the norms. And some of the, you know, decisions were, for instance, dismissing people who were very high connected with some important chiefs who normally people would have, you know, thought, you know, three or six times before they dismissed them, but I had to do that. And similarly, when I came back to South Africa in Cape Town, I was faced with sort of similar situations. I mean, I had a case where I had to dismiss a black colleague who had trained in England, had a PhD, but, you know, he was behaving irresponsibly. And when I dismissed him, some, you know, community members thought, yes, Sam, I mean, you should have been a little more accommodating to this guy because he's black and because, you know, he has been in an environment where he was disadvantaged. But, you know, I insisted on people behaving, you know, responsibly and delivering what was expected in the business that I was charged to look after.
0: Sam, we've got 20 seconds left. I think a lot of people will look through a book like yours for advice, and particularly younger people who are trying to get into a job or get their career going. What for you would be the sort of big insight to take away from it?
3: Well, my advice, Steve, to young people is that the circumstances of your birth, you know, poverty, disadvantage should not define your future. You're as big as your dreams. You know, believe in yourself, but be authentic. Work hard, but of course work smart. You can realize your dreams. I mean, that's really the message that I would like young people to take from my book.
0: Sam Mwansi, good to talk to you, an honor to talk to you. Thank you so much. The book is called Defying Barriers, and you've just heard from the author, Sam Mwansi. Really interesting book. Just gone 7:30. Time for the latest Eyewitness News. Mikey, good evening. The president back in public.
4: That's right, Stephen. Good evening. President Cyril Ramaphosa says women in South Africa should not have to live in fear and panic following the string of murders in Gauteng. The president has been seen in public for the first time today since he was booked off sick after returning from the BRICS summit in India last week. Ramaphosa weighed in on the issue on the sidelines of an ANC fundraising event in Woodmead. Alfara Mushwana was there.
5: The recent murders of women in parts of Ekuruleni have fueled fears that a possible serial killer could be on the loose, but police say they cannot confirm this at this stage. President Cyril Ramaphosa says he's aware that while the recent murders appear to be concentrated in Ekuruleni, the country's wider GBVF crisis is leaving women across South Africa living in constant fear.
6: We did say that we regard gender-based violence and femicide as a disaster. And at government level, we've been making many efforts to deal with the problem.
5: Ramaphosa says men must change their ways.
6: Men should never regard women as their playground, as people or citizens that they should harm or even kill.
5: He says the Interministerial Committee on GBVF is working on a plan to address the crisis. Alfa Ramshwana, Eyewitness News, Johannesburg.
4: Mpumalanga taxi boss Joe Sibanyoni has defended his association with a police officer who received entry codes to his premises at a golf estate in Centurion. Sibanyoni was on the stand at the Matlanga Commission today responding to additional questions. Sibanyoni confirmed that following the deaths of several people known to him, he instructed his associates to meet with him at the golf estate. The associates included a warrant officer Mahlangu, whose first name is yet to be shared with the commission. Sibanyoni said he knew the officer on a personal basis.
7: In fact, I indeed hope my reading of the context from the Commission that knowing a policeman and meeting them or associating with them would mean none other than to corrupt them or cause them to be corrupt, because such a narrative will be entirely incorrect.
4: And Iranian state media is reporting the United States has refused to issue visas to members of Iranian President Masoud Pezeshkian's delegation, including his communications team, for this week's trip to the UN General Assembly. Pezeshkian will be the highest ranking Iranian official to enter the United States since the Middle East war began with U.S.-Israeli strikes on Iran in February. Foreign Ministry spokesperson Ismail Bakay accused the Trump administration of trampling on the right of access to information, pointing to its recent move to bar three major U.S. media outlets from the White House over objections to their coverage. Iranian Foreign Minister Abbas Araghchi, part of the delegation to the UN, left Iran yesterday evening for a stopover in Qatar. Iran says it has conveyed to the U.S. via Qatar as mediator conditions for reopening the strategic Strait of Hormuz oil and gas shipping route, which it has sought to choke off since the war began. The United States, in turn, is imposing a counter-blockade of Iranian ports. A look at your weather. A partly cloudy Tuesday in store for Gauteng, with isolated afternoon showers expected tomorrow. Temperatures will drop to overnight lows between 10 and 13 degrees and peak at highs between 24 and 26 degrees. Partly cloudy skies in Cape Town with evening fog and moderate northwesterly winds at a low of 19 and a high of 32 degrees. The top story in Eyewitness News. President Cyril Ramaphosa says women in South Africa should not have to live in fear and panic following the string of murders in Gauteng.
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0: 24 minutes now to 8 the time. Well, so often we find ourselves in a position where we talk about youth unemployment. And as you know, there are plenty of initiatives to try and get younger people into jobs. One of the better known, one of the best known is probably Harambee, the Youth Employment Accelerator. And tonight, Shami Suryanarayan, the Chief Impact Officer there, is going to explain how it all works. And also, just how you go about getting young people into jobs. Shami, good evening. It's wonderful to talk to you, and thanks so much for taking the time tonight.
12: It's my pleasure, Stephen. It's nice to speak with you again.
0: How would you define what Harambee does? I mean, I see it basically as trying to place young people in jobs. I think it's obviously a lot more than that.
12: Absolutely. So maybe a little bit of context first, Stephen. So youth unemployment is one of those challenges that doesn't seem to go away. And we at Harambee have had the good fortune on some level of working in this space for 15 years. And we've seen a structural shift, unfortunately, in unemployment even over the past 15 years. And what is simple, what we can say is that young people come into the labor market and unfortunately, it's no longer as simple as it perhaps was even 15 years ago. You go to school, you get a degree, you get a job. Those pathways are broken, unfortunately, exacerbated by many decades of, you know, institutional failure, but also changes and a history of exclusion. So it's not just about getting a young person into a job, although Harambee was very much founded on that premise, make a young person more visible to the labor market and make a job more visible to a young person. And we did that by making inclusive matching, breaking down barriers for a young person to actually find a job and keep a job. And in the early days, very much about, you know, what is it that you can do? Not necessarily just based on qualifications alone. So for an entry-level job, you don't need several years of experience. You just need to be able to prove that you can do the job that's required. But that, unfortunately, is not enough. And we serve now 5 million young people on our platform. We've enabled 2 million earning opportunities. And that's still not making a dent, unfortunately, in our unemployment crisis. And that is structural for so a couple of things. GDP growth alone, we've seen, unfortunately, while very critical, is not going to solve our unemployment crisis. We need new jobs. We need to create new opportunities. And this is the hardest of them all. And it's plaguing even the best of us. So even countries that are growing, like India and China, at much faster rates, are not creating the number of jobs, particularly for young people. So we're finding that we not just have to get young people into jobs, we have to create the new jobs. And it is harder to do so now than it was 15 years ago. And so, but Harambee has had a great track record in doing that as well. So of the 5 million and the 2 million that we've been able to getting into earning opportunities, we've partnered with private sector, business and government to drive job creation over the past 15 years. And notably, some great successes have been, for example, in the global business services space, where unlike every other sector, where job young people have fallen in the representation for a sector, GBS has actually grown. So this is a great example of a sector that is growing, a sector that can absorb young people. And with what we call ecosystem orchestration, we think that the sector can drive job growth and absorb young people. But it's very complex. It's no single solution. We need all of the solutions and all of the actors on the table. And unfortunately, young people can't wait. We have 9 million young people that are not in education, employment and training, and they need
0: Sorry, we talk about it all the time. We know that the sort of horror of the numbers, if I can call it like that. So the problem is, so what you're trying to do is get young people into jobs, but the jobs don't really exist. I mean, would you see it as simply as that?
12: It's part of it. So we need to get young people ready for jobs of today and create new jobs of tomorrow. But yes, absolutely. The jobs don't exist. We need to create more of them. We have more opportunities to do so in services, unlike we did 15 years ago, where it was manufacturing or any other kinds of opportunities. We don't have those jobs, escalator jobs, so to speak. So we need new imaginative ways. So services is huge. Global business services is big. Digital is big. Tourism can be big. We've seen the numbers. 13 visitors to South Africa, for example, can generate a single job. So we need more of those jobs. But young people can't wait. So we need to help create pathways, including, for example, in public employment. We think public employment is vital, particularly in what we call jobs deserts. We see the desert, the map of South Africa. The presidential employment stimulus, for example, got several hundred thousands of young people working during COVID in these jobs deserts. But that's a stepping stone to when the economy does improve and when all of the levers of the economy are firing, we can actually create jobs and stepping stones into public employment, formal sector jobs, and micro enterprise as well. And lastly, I mean, just even to that note, I mean, South Africa is strange, right? We have a oddly shaped economy. We have more people unemployed than in the informal sector, which is something that is unlike any other part of the world in comparison, for example, in any other country in sub-Saharan Africa. So we need more young people earning whatever they can, but, you know, support them to start a business and to stay employed and to actually remove red tape to make it easier for young people to start hustling so they're not falling by the wayside and doing nothing and not being rewarded for anything.
0: Sure. I mean, you make the point about a strange economy, but it's not just us. It's all of our neighbors. It's the Southern African region. And I mean, when I first realized that, I was sort of horrified. It suggests that the same problem is happening, you know, Namibia, Botswana, I mean, Zimbabwe slightly, obviously different, but Lesotho, I mean, it's everywhere. And that to me poses questions about the long hand of history, the sort of mineral resource history of it, the way in which this region was formed, really, by the discovery of diamonds and then gold and Gauteng and Kimberley first, but gold, really. And all of those things, never mind the kind of enabling or disenabling politics in some cases.
12: I mean, you talk about the long hand of history. I think we are paying, the young people of Africa and South Africa in particular, are paying the price for the long hand, I would say, of exclusion, right? And we're making, we're paying the price for exclusion, and the price always comes due. And so we can't, unfortunately, just blame the past, and we can't just look at our extractive industry and resources, colonization, and a whole host of things. We have to fix it for the future. And unfortunately, I mean, we are the youngest continent. So in some ways, the future, there's a saying I have, is that youth unemployment is a movie that's coming soon to a theater near everyone, except we have the grand premiere. And unfortunately, we are dealing with a problem. In some ways, this is a recipe for disaster, but it is also an extraordinary opportunity. So Africa is the youngest continent. So if we can figure out how to connect our millions of young people to current and future dignified opportunities, not just through education, but through networks, through experiences, digital pathways, new forms of work, we're not just solving a South African problem. We're actually solving a problem that is going to affect the whole world, and one of the defining challenges of the 21st century.
0: Yeah, I mean, China has many unemployed young people, and you wouldn't think that would be the case. Okay, I often, Sharmi, see our economy as insiders and outsiders. I mean, if you have a job, there's a strong chance you'll get another job. There's a strong chance you'll be able to build up a side hustle and have two jobs. If you don't have a job, it's impossible, really, to get that first job, which means you can't get your second or your side hustle. So what do you try and do? I mean, you spoke at the start about the broken pathways into work, and I think that's largely true. How do you try and help outsiders to become insiders? So networks, I mean, work experience, I think the you know, those things are true, the first sort of opportunity, but what do you do to prepare them for the first opportunity is what I'm trying to get to, that they haven't had from school or wherever?
12: Great question. So we have a saying at Harambee, which is work for work. So that comprises two aspects. One is, you're never idle. You're always working, even if it is unpaid. So do something. So when you do come to visit our offices, you'll find our contact center busy advising young people that are unemployed. And job search often requires you to firstly pay a lot of money, but it also suggests that you can do something with your time. You could volunteer. You could do unpaid work. You could, you know, try selling something. And at Harambee, we have something called the SA Youth Inclusive CV, which allows you to actually qualify and include all of those experiences in a labor market that doesn't see them. And we have guides helping young people do that. The second thing is work for work. So any experience is valuable. And we believe very firmly in the premise of work integrated learning. The only way you actually build skills is through work. And there are varieties of pathways available, whether it's unpaid and volunteer work, but also our public employment programs. But we know that young people are rarely idle. It's about figuring out how to turn that into earned income and getting young people a foot in the door. So all of the work integrated learning experiences, learnerships, bursaries, etc. These are very, very important opportunities for young people to get actual work experience, which is what translates into staying in work. I mean, our data suggests that getting a job early can actually increase your earnings premium significantly over your lifetime. And sticking in a job, even if it's 6 to 8 months longer than the average, has a significant incomes premium as well. So any job and any opportunity that starts earning you something is really worthwhile. And it is very much right. You're right. It is about getting that first foot in the door. So if you're a young person, start doing something and put it on your CV. If you're an employer, give a young person an opportunity. Don't discount someone who has never worked. Instead, ask someone what they can contribute and try and retain a young person in the workforce as long as you possibly can.
0: When you look at what you need now to work, everything is sort of digital. You need computer and tablet experience. You soon will probably need to know how to use AI productively. And it seems to me that it's become actually much harder to go from being an outsider to an insider, maybe harder than it's ever been, because in the past, a lot of jobs were technical in nature or physical in nature, and you could learn that relatively easily, and people would do it on the job. I mean, you know, you didn't go to school to become a mine worker and get your first job in that way. You went underground and were taught by, you know, the foreman or whoever. That the nature of work has changed so fundamentally. Do you think that's true? is the way, the fact that the nature of work has changed a big part of this? I mean, look, I don't think many people want to be miners, and I certainly never have. But it was at least an option.
12: I think there's something fundamentally, absolutely. The nature of work is changing. So Anthropic in about, I think, May of this year released some data regarding how does AI and particularly Claude usage used in their instance impact the job families that are likely to change, disappear, etc. We in my team have actually replicated some of that data as much as we possibly can. And we looked at, it was strange to see the implications on our own data in terms of South Africa's usage of Claude, but also the implications on job families. And two or three distinct things came out. One is that the demographic divide that you saw in the data that was showing up for the United States was very different here. So obviously we have more people in the spaces that would be affected by AI being white and white collar workers. So the demographic divide was specifically focused on people who had fewer, you know, access to those kinds of clerical jobs, and those were the ones likely to be affected. But to your point, the AI proof jobs, we actually had many of them, for example, the gardeners, the cleaners, the artisans, the plumbers. So the question then becomes, how do you AI proof those jobs, and how do you reward, recognize, and maintain those jobs such that they become future proof and more rewarding, and demand led and skilled? And also, how do you augment those jobs that are likely to be affected by AI? And so I think we are now faced with a particular challenge where we can shape the future of our labor market with policy choices that suggest let's train up workers that can benefit from AI, and then protect and reward and recognize those workers that are likely not to be, for example, artisans and plumbers, of which we need plenty. So I think there's a real opportunity for us to look at AI, the disappearance of entry-level work, in the South African context and in the African context, because I do think this presents an opportunity, instead of, you know, being panic-stricken in terms of what AI could do, actually, what are the lessons that AI could help us avoid and address to protect jobs and to reward jobs like plumbers, artisans, et cetera, that could be AI-proof in the future, should we choose to design our policies to do so.
0: Shami Surinarayan is the Chief Impact Officer at Harambee, the Youth Employment Accelerator, explaining how they go about doing what they do, how they make their money. On The Money Show this evening with us for another few minutes. It's 10 minutes now to 8.
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0: 8 minutes now to 8 the time. Shami Surinarayan is the Chief Impact Officer at Harambee, the Youth Employment Accelerator, asking her how she makes her money. Shami, we see Harambee, we see the Youth Employment Service. There are one or two other sort of bodies like this. How do you define your impact? Because, I mean, as you say, there are 9 million young people who are not working or not in training. And so we know that the thing is huge. You talk about 2 million sort of opportunities. Do you know how many of those lead to longer term work?
12: Yeah, it's a great question. So of the 2 million, roughly 40% are in the formal sector and 50% public employment opportunities. We do a survey once a year that traces the income earned by young people. And often we find that, you know, unfortunately, even in the formal sector, young people aren't keeping jobs very long. This is a trend. Unfortunately, it's a structural part of the economy. Young people are what we often like to call shock absorbers. They are least protected and often the most vulnerable. And young people keep jobs between 4 and 6 months in the formal sector and 4 months in public employment programs that are mandated to be that, and much, much less in informal work. So it's the how to answer your question, how do we measure our impact? Is young people getting a job, staying in a job as long as they possibly can, and importantly, earning sufficient amounts to sustain their livelihoods? And this, unfortunately, is still pretty hard, especially for young people in the informal economy. Starting a business, I mean, anywhere between you're earning 700 Rand to 3,000 Rand. It's just very, very, very precarious. This is no fault of the young people. And it's also, it's a commercial imperative. Young people are, you know, in many spaces, the easiest to treat as very short-term, contractual, dispensable work. So what we're trying to advocate for, get young people a foot in the door, pay them well, try and retain them for as long as possible. That has a multiplicative impact on their earnings over time. How do we measure our impact? Young people getting a job, staying in a job, earning something, and sticking it out as long as they possibly can.
0: Mm. I mean, the sort of need for it is so big. Do you see the same people coming back again and again with a bit more experience and getting a slightly better job? Or do you see new people all the time? Must be both.
12: We do see both. And it is a great question. And unfortunately, it's the nature of the labor market that the people that we serve tend to skew towards more unemployed, and therefore that's who we, you know, serve, and they come back. Of the 2 million, you know, we've got about roughly 400,000 young people who've had more than one opportunity. On some level, it tells us really something stark about the labor market. And unfortunately, yes. So the people who do come back are the people who look for more and more jobs. And we're able to see patterns. We're able to actually see that a formal sector opportunity is a really great springboard. We call them jobs of mobility. Public employment are opportunities of stability. So it's in periods of real crisis and in the jobs deserts. Public employment opportunities are basically your lifesaver, and they keep the economy and young people stable. And unfortunately, for the informal sector, it's still quite precarious. So right now, it's volatile. So we call them sort of like jobs of, you know, volatility at the moment, unless we figure out how to make those opportunities more sustainable. So yes, young people do come back. We would prefer that, you know, we have an economy that keeps them in the labor market. But we do believe that we've served more first-time work seekers and started to bridge the gap between leaving work and leaving school and finding employment. So our SA youth of the 5 million, we skew younger. So younger than the labor market in terms of people looking for work. And we skew female. So we actually are 67% female in terms of placements and opportunities. Sure. So we try and serve those that are most excluded. And what we like to say are those that are furthest from the labor market, to try and make them more visible to the labor market with a whole variety of support proxies and job creation, such that a young person who is excluded but ready for work, like we know the millions of young South Africans we work with are, find the work that they need.
0: The people that you employ at Gerambi to do all of this, what experience do they have? What are you looking for when you're trying to find someone who's going to help younger people find work?
12: So you're talking about the employers or the young people themselves?
0: No, I'm talking about the people who make it work, the people who work directly for you to do this job, if you see what I mean. Your Gerambi's employees, the people who get a paycheck from you, what experience do they have that helps them do this?
12: That's a great question, Stephen. So firstly, we drink our own Kool-Aid. We have a work integrated learning program that takes youth that have not had work experience and often just a matric, like the majority of the 5 million on our network, and we put them to work. And they are effectively in a work integrated learnership in our program. And they there's a number of them. There's about roughly 100 staff that serve as contact center staff, who are best placed to provide service and support to other unemployed work seekers because they themselves have experienced that and have found an opportunity. We also measure our success not just by training and providing them an opportunity in our contact center to do that, but we also pathway them on to other further opportunities. So it's very much a question of we try and drink our own Kool-Aid and we sort of serve as role models because we hire young people that haven't had work experience and typically just a matric. We skill them on the job. We provide fairly stringent sort of scorecards in terms of how you start working for work, because we do believe work is the best work experience. And then we try and pathway them into other opportunities. So our work integrated learning model and our staff that you ask about are very much the demographic that we're trying to serve, because ultimately that's the proof in the pudding.
0: Shami, thanks so much. Shami Surinarayan is the Chief Impact Officer at Khurrambi, the Youth Employment Accelerator. Really appreciate you coming on and spending some time with us on The Money Show tonight.
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0: Well, things looking up a little bit in the U.S. tonight, partly because of more optimism around AI. Helps that oil prices, they did fall briefly below, this is Brent crude, did fall briefly below $100 a barrel a little earlier. The Dow Jones up 0.59, the S&P 500 up 1.4, the NASDAQ up 2%. You can see the optimism in AI coming through in the NASDAQ. So I think that's really important and interesting to watch. We will, of course, be back with you tomorrow. Lots to come tomorrow. We'll have personal finance as well, don't forget. And just a reminder, it is a short week, but The Money Show will be with you 5 days this week. Good evening. It's 8 o'clock.
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4: Good evening. I'm Maki Malapo. Two women arrested in connection with the murder of Jabuli Lintimba will have to show exceptional circumstances if they are to be released on bail. Tsakani Msitini and Fortunate Masilela appeared in the Boksburg Magistrates Court today, where their case was postponed to October 1st for bail purposes. The two face charges including murder and obstructing the course of justice in connection with Ntimba's death. Ntimba is the ninth woman to be found murdered under mysterious circumstances in Ekurhuleni reported since July. The women's lawyer, Samkele Kuzani, has confirmed they'll bring a Schedule 6 bail application. He told the court the two accused have no previous convictions and that this is their first brush with the law.
17: Two, they don't have any criminal pending cases. And the third issue, there is no state interim protection order against them or release wishes notice to show cause. There is none against them. Obviously, they've never been released on parole on correctional supervision.
4: The Basic Education Department says the Foundation Phase National Catalogue is ready for implementation despite defects identified in the procurement process. But Minister Siviwe Kwakhube says retaining the catalogue now requires lawful correction before the learning material is distributed to provinces. The department says following a triple layer review comprising an Auditor General audit, an independent investigation, and legal opinions have confirmed the integrity of the process. Babala Ndenza has more.
18: Minister Siviwe Kwakhube and the department issued separate statements on the controversial catalogue for grade 1 to 3 that the minister suspended pending an investigation. Kwakhube said the objective is to retain the new catalogue by correcting its defects rather than get rid of the work already done. Kwakhube's spokesperson, Lukanyo Vanga, said she obtained independent legal advice on the catalogue and shared it confidentially with provincial education MECs to support corrective action and lawful textbook purchasing for 2027.
19: While the intention is to retain the new catalogue by correcting its defects rather than to discard the work already undertaken, the DBE must urgently address the identified legal shortcomings, including seeking the authorizations for the deviation and recording the reasons thereof.
18: The department, meanwhile, said they found no fraud, favoritism, and therefore no basis to cancel the tender. Baba Londenze, Eyewitness News.
4: New municipal councils can expect another layer of oversight, with the Public Service Commission now empowered to investigate personnel and governance matters within local government. It follows the assent of a new act by President Cyril Ramaphosa last week for the commission tasked with guarding good governance within the state. The PSC's new powers will also extend to state-owned companies. Lindsay Dentlinger has more.
20: The new law will give the PSC more autonomy to set up its own secretariat, and it will now begin the process to unshackle itself from the Department of Public Service and Administration. The Act broadens the scope of the PSC's work to include municipalities, allowing it to address the governance failures that lead to poor service delivery, corruption and questionable appointments. PSC Chairperson Somadoda Fikeni says the beauty of this Act is that the PSC will play a cross-cutting role across government spheres.
21: So if the municipality says, my problem is that departments A, B, C, D, E have not paid me, we are able to go to them.
20: Similarly, Fikeni says the PSC can play a mediatory role where municipalities fail to pay for bulk services and thereby impacting service delivery.
21: We become a conduit, or even mediating, or even assisting the ministers to say, let's make this thing work.
20: The PSC's recommendations are now binding and can only be challenged in a court of law. Lindsay Dent.

0: control of a stable of assets, including Warner Brothers Pictures, CNN, and the HBO Max streaming service. The Trump administration approved the deal, one of the largest media mergers in years, in June, without demanding a change to its business, before 12 U.S. states sued to block the transaction. Paramount beat out Netflix in a high-stakes bidding war to acquire Warner Brothers, with financing that reportedly includes about $24 billion in equity from sovereign wealth funds of Saudi Arabia, Qatar, and Abu Dhabi. Opponents in the movie industry said the combined company would slash jobs in Hollywood, already under pressure, and reduce the number of films produced every year, while news media groups feared CNN's independence could be compromised. A formal announcement of the deal is expected later today. Gold's trading at $4,345.13 an ounce. The rand at 16.25 to the dollar, at 21.73 to the pound, at 18.64 to the euro. Brent crude oil is at $99.72 a barrel. A look at your weather. A partly cloudy Tuesday in store for Gauteng, with isolated afternoon showers expected tomorrow. Joburg will drop to overnight lows of 11 degrees and peak at highs of 24. Pretoria is at 13 and 26. Vereeniging is at 10 and 24 degrees. Partly cloudy skies in Cape Town, with evening fog and moderate northwesterly winds, at a low of 19 and a high of 32 degrees. The top story in Eyewitness News this hour. Two women arrested in connection with the murder of Jabulile Ntimba will have to show exceptional circumstances if they are to be released on bail.
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3: 6 minutes after 8 o'clock, and welcome to the show. My name is Aubrey Masango. It is good to be in your company this evening, and I really hope that as we start this week of conversation, you will join us and be part of the discussions that we'll undertake throughout this week. You can do so by calling in on 011-883-0702. And of course, in the first hour of the show, Cape Town joins us, and you can call us on 021-446-0567. I'm going to tell you in a few moments' time what we have by way of programming for tonight. But yet another body has been found, and this time in Soweto, at the Moroka Dam. Those of us who know that area quite well know that it is in fact a place that many people consider to be quite dangerous, because it's a little secluded, I suppose. Three suspects were arrested, one male and two female suspects, and that in itself is a whole discussion, right?
4: Yeah.
3: Because of the way that we, throughout last week's conversation, had profiled the possible perpetrators of these crimes. Well, it appears that the alleged suspects in this particular case of Jabulile Ntimba's case is a man who apparently has now been released, because I suppose there's not enough evidence linking him to the death of Jabulile Ntimba. But two women have now been kept or remanded in custody as investigations take place. And it's worth a conversation to discuss, and I did touch on it a little bit last week, how we have this conversation, how we frame it, and how we insinuate certain things based on what we believe, our prejudice and so forth. I found it rather strange that the Minister of Women, Children and Those with Disabilities was very clear and unequivocal. In fact, she uses the word unequivocal to say that, "I am speaking to you, South African men, stop killing our women, stop raping our women, stop this, this, this." And a few minutes earlier, or an hour earlier, she and other senior members of government had been saying to the public, please allow the police to investigate. Please don't

0: push out any inflammatory statements and so forth. And somebody might argue that her statement in and of itself was not inflammatory. But it is an inflammatory situation. It's one that is doused with flammability. And mine was to say that as a minister, it's important that she understand the role that she holds. That is not necessarily of an activist, but of a minister of government. And therefore, a certain level of circumspection and temperance is required in the way that she speaks about these things. And I suppose you understand, I suppose, from another level, the anger and the passion that is contained with regards to this matter. And so you understand, you know, where the words can be coming from. But mine was to say, please don't be careful about how you insinuate who is responsible for these crimes before we know.
1: Yeah.
0: For all intents and purposes, we're going to find perhaps that there is the involvement of South African men. Yeah? Because somebody's then going to come to me and says, Aubrey, but what's your problem? But can we let the evidence say that?
1: Sure.
0: You know, if that's the case, can we let the evidence say that? And I say that because it's similar to those who would suggest that the person is invariably a foreign national. We don't know, right? We don't know. The idea that it is a man, again, we don't know. That's why there's an investigation.
1: Yes. Right?
0: And so, while one understands the anger, one understands the fear and the gravitation towards certain narratives are probably inevitable in this kind of conversation, I do think that those that are calling for a little circumspection in the way we frame this conversation are correct. Because we might be dealing with something completely different
1: True.
0: To what everybody assumes it is. Yeah? Mm-hmm. And so I'd probably even say the same thing to the Deputy Minister, Commissioner of Police, Memusigiri, to say, while progress reports are being given, which is good, I suppose, under these circumstances, to keep the public appraised of the processes, perhaps it is also important to have some level of discretion about what is said and how it is said. To declare openly that one of the gentlemen that is in custody is a foreign national may not be the wisest thing to say under these circumstances. Because the situation is doused with all manner of flammable emotions that make it easy for different groups to catch whatever they want out of such a statement and amplify it to places where perhaps at this stage we don't need, maybe even never need. So in many ways, I'm arguing that all of us who have some level of amplified voice in all of this need to be a little careful. I watched how angry, fearful women are in this country last week, that, and I'd never seen it in the way that I'm perhaps looking at it now. Women are afraid, and it's not right that women should be afraid to walk around, run in their own country. It is absolutely unacceptable. But I think that we do need to have a conversation about how we frame such issues, how we talk about them, so that we don't give way to narratives that are flammable, that are dangerous, without the right backup of facts.
1: Sure.
0: Whether it's the minister, whether it's the Deputy Commissioner of Police, whether it's a talk show host, and I'm putting myself right in there as well, you know. We've got to watch how we speak about this matter, because it is dangerously flammable. And so I'm calling for that. And I'm just calling for circumspection around this particular issue, and that we just watch our tongues with regards to this, and I suppose about everything, ne?
1: Yeah.
0: I mean, the world is in such trouble right now.
1: True.
0: The days of just saying anything, how and when you want to say it, perhaps are not. Maybe it's not the opportune time right now.
1: Mm.
0: Those days will come back. We've had them where we could just talk. And by that, I'm not suggesting that we should just self-censor for the purpose of self-censorship. I'm simply saying that we are in such a volatile time right now. Such a volatile time. Whether you're talking about the war in the Middle East, America, mm-hmm. Palestine, Israel, Ukraine, Taiwan and China. Whew, all of those issues are so volatile. So volatile. As a talk show host, it becomes very difficult because...
1: Yeah.
0: Because nothing you say will satisfy anybody.
1: True.
0: Lawsuits left, right, and center.
1: Yeah.
0: Man, it's bedlam out there. All I'm saying, I suppose this is all I'm saying. I'm simply saying that depending on your intention, depending on what it is that you want to achieve, I want to suggest that we all need to exercise a little bit of circumspection around all of the subjects that we're discussing these days.
1: Mm.
0: Because we are in a very, very, very dangerous time. In a very, very dangerous time. Zimbabwean businessman Lawrence Mudzinganyama has publicly apologized after threatening to kill women who rejected his advances over the weekend. Interesting apology. First of all, he says he was under spiritual attack. That's why he could speak isiZulu when he's in fact a Shona speaking man. He doesn't speak isiZulu. It was some sort of a spiritual manifestation that made him speak that way. In fact, it wasn't even him. His very faculties, his physical and mental faculties had been taken over by this spiritual entity that emanates from his village. He says that his brother, who lives in the United States, is under a similar attack. So we need to pray for him as he goes through this unprecedented spiritual attack, he says. He says, in fact, that he's not Zimbabwean. He comes from another SADC country. Doesn't reveal which SADC country he comes from, but not Zimbabwe. But all of this, he says, is because he is under spiritual attack. Yeah. I'm a lawyer.
1: Yeah.
0: Yeah. So for that reason, we should understand that what he was doing over the weekend as he threatened those young women in an ablution area where he wasn't supposed to be in the first place, according to reports. And then proceeded to say that he's a very, very wealthy man. He'll kill them, I quote, and walk. Well, he's made those statements, and he's walking.
1: Mm.
0: Anyway, he's apologized, and there are all sorts of investigations that are taking place. We're told by the police that regardless of the apology, regardless of the fact that he's lost his lease agreement where he was staying in Steyn City, it appears...
1: He said he has a house in Steyn City, but now he was just leasing.
0: Yeah, no, he was leasing. Oh, you know, I mean, maybe some people say, no, maybe it is his... Anyway, his residence is in in Steyn City. He's come out to say that he is a permanent resident in South Africa. But we must be aware of the fact that he is bewitched. He is a man under supernatural spiritual attack emanating from his village somewhere in the SADC region. A lot of people have corroborated his Zimbabwean nationality, but he says actually he's not Zimbabwean. He is from another part of the SADC region. And the fact that he's got a Zimbabwean name or a Shona name shouldn't surprise us because, you know, Aubrey's not a Ndebele name, but there it is. You've got that name. So, I mean, I can accept that. No,
1: but he still is under a spell. Maybe he forgot
0: his name, man.
1: Yeah, where he comes from.
0: So we mustn't
1: take him serious.
0: That could be a thing. No, but we must take him seriously. Under these conditions,
1: we
0: need to take that spirit seriously. If indeed it's not him, that spirit that is making him threaten women, that we must take seriously. But he is suggesting that this idea that he's Zimbabwean is not true. He is a man with impeccable records. And that we need to just understand that he is under spiritual attack. That's why he could speak isiZulu. You see where it's going?
1: But everyone who comes in, they speak isiZulu. So I'm not buying his story.
0: Oh, so entities speak isiZulu?
1: Yeah.
0: Entities that overtake you spiritually speak isiZulu. Do you see where this thing can go? Anyway, I'm not God. I'm not the forgiver of people or not forgiver of people. I don't stand in that position. But I'm finding it very hard to accept his story about a spiritual possession. I think he should have just come out and said, I was being arrogant and I was being silly. And I apologize. This idea that he was being attacked spiritually and that he had been taken over by some entity, for me, is a little bit of a stretch. And it suggests a lack of contrition, and it suggests the fact that he is wanting to muddy the waters, obfuscate, and quite frankly lie. And for that reason, his apology then rings hollow, because the story about he was possessed of some spirit just doesn't make it for me.
1: Yeah.
0: Anyway, but hey, those are some of the issues that are on my mind. Let me tell you what we're talking about this week. Hey, by the way, I hope you had a great weekend. Did you have a good weekend?
1: Yeah.
0: Did you have a good weekend?
1: No,
0: I had a great weekend. Dr. Rhys Boosi is my guest, international cardiologist at LenMed Ahmed Kathrada Private Hospital. We're talking about heart disease and whether or not we are still holding on to the idea that it's an old person's disease. And perhaps that is the problem. This idea that it's an old person's disease. People in their 30s and 40s are having heart attacks for this. So we're going to have that conversation with Dr. Rhys Boosi. Straight after that, Nkosi Khona Malinga Mnisi, eyewitness news reporter, is going to be talking to us about the recent killings of women. And of course, the final story that we've heard today of a young woman's remains being found in Soweto. And what all of this means. Are we still talking about the possibility of a serial killer? That's going to be a big conversation. And then I'm going to be joined straight after that conversation in the second hour by Christian Bezadenot from the Department of Social Work and Criminology at the University of Pretoria. And we're looking at who is really doing police work in this country. The SAPS says that they have more than 187,000 employees. But how many are actually fighting crime on our streets? Not all are sworn officers, and not all sworn officers do frontline policing. And once you'd remove civilian staff, office workers, those on leave, the reality of shift work, the number shrinks dramatically. So who exactly is on the street doing police work? Yeah. And then finally, we'll speak to Tara Ruiz, who'll join me as we talk about the DA this time. You remember last week we were speaking about the ANC and some of the stumbling block in its attempt to continue to be leader of society. Today we look at the DA and the issue of social housing, which seems to be the DA's Achilles. And we're going to be talking about that with political analyst Tara Roos. And what about Professor Soma Dodafikeyeni's testimony at the Mazanga Commission? The politics of inefficiency.
1: Yeah,
0: I called it malicious incompetence. Remember, I've been talking about this. Sure. To say this is for me nothing more than malicious incompetence. It's not these people. Not that these people don't know how to do their work, mm-hmm. or that they're stupid or intellectually challenged. They are. They know exactly what they're doing.
1: Yeah.
0: But it is malicious incompetence. It is to break down the systems deliberately so that you have the backup of the narrative that says, oh, things are not working, so that you can continue to siphon. We'll talk about that, I imagine, somewhere during the week. But for now, let's talk to Dr. Rhys Boyce, interventional cardiologist at Linmed Ahmed Kathrada Private Hospital.
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0: My guest is Dr. Rhys Boyce, interventional cardiologist at Lenmed Ahmed Kathrada Private Hospital. Doc, thank you so much for joining us. Old people's disease is the common narrative in our minds whenever we talk about cardiac disease or heart failure or heart disease. Is that still the case, Doc? Good evening to you.
9: Good evening, good evening. Thank you so much for having me on board. I really appreciate it. Being here, good evening to your listeners. You know what? Most of us used to think so, but nowadays, every week in the cath lab, I'm opening up people's arteries who are in their 30s and 40s. So I don't think so. No, heart disease is not an old person's disease anymore.
0: Why has this idea persisted? Where does it come from that cardiac arrest, cardiac issues are old people's disease? Where does it come from?
9: Maybe it's a generational thing. To be honest, I think that's that kind of thinking comes from, I guess, the way we grew up in a sense, and the information we felt we fed via media and things like that. But we're seeing a we're definitely seeing a trend towards younger people getting heart disease, and a lot of them are sitting with, you know, diabetes or pre-diabetes. Often this is undiagnosed. We often talk about high blood pressure as a silent killer because commonly it presents with no symptoms.
0: Yeah.
9: We have this dramatic increase in things like obesity and activity, diets are poor, lifestyle changes, smoking and vaping, stress, poor sleep. I mean, the list goes on, but we're definitely seeing a trend towards younger people with heart disease, especially heart attacks.
0: It appears that it's heart disease or cardiac arrest that is associated, as I hear you saying, with other comorbidities that we perhaps should be focused on. So I suppose my question is, are there strictly identified and identifiable comorbidities that we should be aware of that invariably lead to heart disease?
9: Yeah, absolutely. Absolutely. And it's actually more common than you think. I mean, the two big factors that influence the development of heart disease amongst all race groups, amongst genders, amongst socioeconomic lines, is diabetes and high blood pressure. Diabetes and high blood pressure. These are probably the two most important factors. If we can get those two under control, we'll see definitely a decrease in the amount of heart disease we're currently seeing. The reality is that these conditions are fairly slow and insidious. They take months to years to develop. They often are asymptomatic in the early stages. And often by the time we have diagnosed these conditions, we've already seen the adverse effects or complications of these disease states set in for individuals. So I think if we're talking about bang for buck, which is the most big two that you're going to think about related to heart disease, diabetes and high blood pressure. Obviously, there are the other conditions related to cholesterol or lipid-related problems, but they tie in quite closely with diabetes and high blood pressure. And then there's obviously the lifestyle factors, right? We forget that obesity is actually a disease. And that's a massive factor and influence on the development of heart disease.
0: I hear that quite a lot, issues around lifestyle, around lipids, for example, in our diet. So it becomes a dietary issues. Would that have been the same factors that caused heart disease amongst an older cohort of South Africans before? And has that now moved to younger people? And why has that moved to younger people? Is it because younger people are less active? Their lifestyles are perhaps not as healthy as they used to be? Why are we seeing this, Doc?
9: I think over the generations, we've seen already a trend or shift with the modernization of society, with the advent of modern technology. Our lives are getting simpler, they're getting faster, they're getting easier to some degree, okay? And we're definitely seeing a drop in individuals' activity levels. Coupled with that, we're seeing an increase in stress. We're seeing a shift in our dietary patterns to readily available meals, meals that are triggering these kind of like instant gratification, these kind of, high fat, high sugar processed foods, which are common amongst our South African diets. I mean, we can't deny that. I mean, everybody, myself included, is not going to deny that. That's a big part of what we consume or enjoy as South Africans. But obviously, taken out of context and out of moderation, these factors tend to accumulate. That's as well as smoking, which we've definitely seen a drop off with regarding to smoking, cigarette smoking, but we've seen a dramatic increase in those individuals who are starting with e-cigarettes. And there's this common misconception that, I'm not smoking cigarettes, I'm vaping, it's less harmful, I'm probably not going to end up with these kind of heart disease associated problems. But I think that's couldn't be further from the truth. And we're definitely seeing all of these problems kind of combine to provide the current picture that we're looking at. I often will tell patients, if you're looking for like a single answer of why this has happened, I hate to break it to you, but I don't think you're going to find that. What we will find is we'll find a combination of factors that probably we could do a bit better on, which kind of overall brings down our risk and, may have resulted in the problems that we're facing.
0: Give us a call at 011-883-0702. My guest is Dr. Rhys Boorsi, interventional cardiologist at Lenmed Ahmed Kathrada Private Hospital. What does an interventional cardiologist do, Dr. Boorsi?
9: Yeah, so interventional cardiology is it's kind of a subset or branch of cardiology where our focus is predominantly on complex heart attack style disease. So that's a lot of what my day involves is reviewing individuals with heart attacks. Some of these individuals have, you know, quite significant or complex disease regarding the blood vessels of their heart. They may have had previous procedures. They may have been reviewed for surgery and have either declined to undergo, you know, bypass surgery or a surgical review has declined them on the basis of risk. But it goes beyond that. We go on to structural interventions of the heart where if you have a small hole in the heart, we can come in and close that without you having to go open heart surgery. We do essentially valve replacements where we repair or replace valves in the heart without the need of open heart surgery, where an individual basically can come in the morning and go home the next day with a brand new heart valve. So that's the kind of focus that is my special area of attention at the moment.
0: Wow. Is there a sort of list of cardiac diseases? And I suppose that they may lead to cardiac arrest ultimately, but is there a list of cardiac diseases and perhaps a spectrum on some sort of continuum that we could be looking at tonight?
9: Yeah, I think, you know, heart disease is varied in all of its forms, right? It ranges from diseases of the blood vessels of the heart, what we typically worry about and we concern ourselves when it comes to heart attacks, and so on and so forth. It also relates to the pumping ability of the heart, because essentially the heart is a pump. That's its primary function. From the time from the time of early in conception, about 6 weeks of the embryological development up until the time that you eventually demise, your heart will continuously beat. I mean, it does not stop. It doesn't take a break. It's continuously working. So we have problems of the heart in terms of its pumping ability, what we regard as heart failure. And then we have rhythm or electrical conditions of the heart, where the timekeeping or the pacing mechanism of the heart may be out of sync or acting abnormally. And we have electrophysiology cardiologists for that, whose special attention is identifying these abnormal heart rhythms, and providing treatment mechanisms for that. And yes, the major vessels of the heart. So, heart disease itself is quite varied and broad, and essentially all of them can result in essentially cardiac arrest, which is when your heart stops. But I think the big misconception we talk about with regards to heart disease in the young people is we overlook things like heart attacks in the young. We probably should throw light on, congenital conditions that you're born with that may develop and manifest in individuals in their early 20s and 30s. And then we also have certain genetic conditions which manifest in the young ages. And that's not to take away things like athlete's heart and all of these other conditions that commonly or disproportionately affect individuals who are younger.
0: What should younger individuals be aware of? And what interventions can they put in place in perhaps the way that they behave and the way that they understand their general health, first to prevent the possibility of cardiac disease or cardiac failure? But what is it that is a general misunderstanding, misconception, or just flat out ignorance from younger people? Notwithstanding that, you know, we now need to understand that, heart disease isn't an old people's disease that we need to do away with completely. But what is it that we need to understand fundamentally, Doc, that would have a major impact on the statistics of heart disease?
9: Beyond the fact that, it's not going to happen to me, I think we all have this kind of misconception where statistics, we believe in statistics, we know that, like, there's a certain percentage of people who smoke are going to get lung cancer, or they're going to get a heart attack, but we tend to overestimate our ability to evade that kind of statistic. And the reality is that it's just getting, we're just getting younger and younger. If we talk about what lifestyle factors are like going to be the biggest influence on the development of heart disease amongst our young people, and I think it's easy to name those. Those are things like smoking. Those are things like cholesterol, especially what we call the bad cholesterol or your LDL, higher blood pressure, diabetes, belly fat, so abdominal fat, waist size often matters more than weight on the scale, and then stress. And this goes beyond just, every day-to-day problem, but like, financial stress, work stress, depression, poor sleep. All of these are massive influencing factors on how individuals develop heart disease. If we had to nail what is going to be the most protective thing for us, it's definitely going to be regular exercise and diet, right? So diet that is a balanced diet that's rich in fruits and vegetables, alcohol intake. Previously we used to say, okay, moderate alcohol intake can be protective. But in reality, that view has largely been abandoned. I think we're looking at safe and responsible alcohol use. Especially amongst our youth, but we need to be wary about the influence on things like alcohol and illicit drugs and substances. That's not even going into the kind of fashion drugs that we're currently seeing now with peptides and all the hype and talk about that.
0: Did anything change, Doc, in the way that, even as I ask that question, my mind says, duh, Orbs, of course stuff changed. But I mean, I suppose let me ask this question to a professional. Did we see a significant change in the way that we live life over the last 10 years, 20 years, maybe 30 years, that is a contributor to the high stress levels, to the bad lifestyle choices we make that wasn't there perhaps 20 or 30 years ago?
9: I think in a way, I agree with you. I think the answer is almost so obvious that it's difficult to kind of face.
0: Yeah.
9: I think you spent a large part of, I think, your opening monologue even talking about the difficulties that, South Africans in general are facing. How things have developed over the last, 5, 10, 15, 20 years. We're talking about the violence of the society we live in. We're talking about the financial pressures that comes with being a young adult. We're talking about youth unemployment. We're looking at, these are far-reaching, factors that go well beyond, the scope of just like heart disease in South Africa for the young person. But there's been a huge change and shift in the way we live our lives, right? If we ask our, grandparents, our parents, how they were, spending their 20s and 30s, a lot of them were active, a lot of them were busy. A lot of them were involved in some form of manual labor, they lived active lifestyles. We didn't have the access to media and television, things that kind of keep us stationary and stagnant.
0: Yeah,
9: and
0: sedentary life. Yeah, yeah.
9: So, I mean, the amount of people who are now at desk-based jobs, we've seen a modernization of society, but a lot of the jobs that we now take for granted, I remember people used to do for us. Like a simple thing, but when I was very young, I remember we still used to get milk delivered in the morning, which is crazy. And there's someone who used to do that job. Like there was a whole system in place of people involved in doing that kind of work. That kind of work doesn't exist anymore, but it has been largely replaced by our modern society. And I'm just using that as a simple example to illustrate the fact that we have become less active in our lifestyles. And that has, in some ways, we're living much better lives, right? But also we're living with much, much more risk. The last thing I will say on this kind of point is that often I will speak to my patients who will come and see me, and they'll be, young men in their 40s and 50s or even, you know, some of the patients who are a little bit older, approaching middle age in their 50s and 60s, and they will ask me questions like, but, you know, doctor, I'm getting older now. And I was like, absolutely not. Absolutely not. Think about how you're living your life now. Think about what you're doing. Think about your activity levels. Think about what you're responsible for, what your plans are. And then think about when you were much younger and what your grandparents were like and how old they were and how they felt and looked old at the same age, you know. I remember, I mean, my maternal grandparents both died in their 50s. That's crazy to think of nowadays, you know. But we're seeing people live older and live better and live longer. But at the same time, we have these issues that are raising themselves in young people as well.
0: Bibi is in Krugersdorp. Good evening to you, Bibi. Hello, Bibi. How come Bibi can't hear us? Or is Bibi, are you there?
10: Yes, I'm here. Ah, I can hear you.
0: Go ahead, go ahead. We hear you loud and clear. Bibi, go ahead.
10: Doctor.
9: Good evening.
10: Good evening, doctor. Doctor, evening, I'm showing severe pain and I would like to ask some advice to see you, come see you personally.
9: Of course.
10: Doctor, I had a heart failure at 80 years. And then they put in four stems, right? That was in November. December, I still went to America. I came back. February, I got so sick, so they put in pacemaker. Right, they put in the pacemaker. And then the pacemaker made an infection after 2 weeks. I went back to my doctor, and then she said she's in an overseas. I must go to the surgeon. The surgeon, I went to him, he took out the pacemaker, replaced it in my chest, and then it happened, the same thing happened, it made an infection again, which gave me severe pain. After a month or so, I went back, they took out the pacemaker altogether.
9: Yeah.
10: Doctor, now, and when they took it out, they left me with a big, round, open wound, which the surgeon told me that it will heal by itself. Well, I couldn't take the pain, so I went to a wound place in Krugersdorp, and they've helped me a lot, and it healed. But, doctor, now I'm suffering with here where the chest is, where the pacemaker was. It is severe pain. And I can't take it because I can't drink such a thing at certain times. And
0: All right, you've broken up completely there, Bibi in Krugersdorp. But please listen to the doctor on the radio because we've lost our connection. Doc, I'm sure you got the gist of what Bibi was saying.
9: She's. You know, this is unfortunately one of the sad realities of some of the complex, you know, disease pathologies that we have to deal with. And I really do feel for Auntie there, you know. Struggling as much as she did, she developed heart failure. Obviously, her heart failure was as a result of a limitation in blood flow to the heart muscle. What essentially is heart attack style disease. I do not know if she's had a heart attack but she had, you know, essentially heart attack style disease where blood vessels supplying blood flow to the heart muscle have been compromised. So essentially what they did is that they opened up these blood vessels and they put in stents in order to maintain blood flow into the heart muscle and therefore try to improve her symptoms and essentially her heart failure. And it seems like it did good work for her. I mean, she managed to travel overseas. I think the reality is that she had difficulties following the insertion of a pacemaker. Now, a pacemaker is essentially a small electronic device that takes over or assists the heart in keeping time. Essentially maintaining the rhythm of the heartbeat. And it can be inserted for a number of reasons, ranging from heart failure to too slow for heart rate. And we even have certain specialized pacemakers, which, you know, act as a protective or safety device for individuals who may have abnormal heart rhythms. I do not know if you remember the case of Christian Eriksen, the footballer during the World Cup. He had that collapse episode during a football match, and was resuscitated on the pitch. He had an abnormal heart rhythm, which was subsequently treated with a specialized pacemaker called an ICD. So they are very, very valuable. They have this massively important role to play in terms of heart healthcare, especially with regards to rhythm management. However, one of the biggest concerns from our side as cardiologists is infection control. And infection control can happen for a number of reasons, or infection of that pacemaker can happen for a number of reasons. Fundamentally, that pacemaker needs to be removed. I think that's essentially what we talk about. That pacemaker cannot be used again. That area has to heal properly before we reconsider inserting a pacemaker. So I think what she's dealing with is either residual pain from the previous infection.
0: Yes.
9: Or we need to evaluate her more on the side of, like, is she developing Western heart failure? And I think that's where a cardiology review may be very, very valuable for her going forward.
0: A question coming through from Dlandla, who is in Surrey in the UK. He says, good evening, Aubrey and the good doctor. Has COVID-19 contributed meaningfully to cardiovascular morbidity and mortality in people under 50, particularly in terms of myocarditis? I don't know what that means. Or arrhythmias, clotting disorders, or accelerated atherosclerosis. And what patterns are clinicians seeing in this younger age group? What is the expected ultimate trajectory of cardiac disease in the young African? Or are Africans impacted differently from cardiovascular risk factors? And that's from Dlandla Thobela in Surrey, the UK. Suppose his question is about whether or not COVID-19 plays a role in the younger, in the appearance of heart disease amongst younger people, younger than 50. But he mentions a whole lot of conditions by scientific name. I hope they mean something to you, Doc, and you can talk to us about them.
9: You know, this is a common question, and it's easy to kind of poo-poo this question as, like, COVID denialists or things like that. But I think, in a sense, I think there are some real concerns here. I think a lot of this is taken out of context to some degree. But I think you've got to understand the impact of what COVID-19 did to us in general as a world, and it did to us with regards to heart disease. I think with regards to COVID-19 affecting the heart, there's a couple of questions there. There are some significant effects on the heart in the acute period. So when you get COVID-19 at the time, what we do know is, number one, patients with pre-existing heart disease did much worse. I think that was the take-home message, and I think that was very much apparent from our early experience with COVID. Definitely in our first few waves of COVID, we saw that individuals with pre-existing heart disease, they did the worst. I think other big concerns is that we definitely saw increases in forms of inflammation of the heart muscle, which is essentially called myocarditis. Myocard is essentially, myocardium is the heart muscle. Itis is inflammation. So inflammation of the heart muscle, we saw significant increases in myocarditis. And as a result, we also saw the presence of, you know, irregular heart rhythms and the presence of the development of heart failure. Whether this was us kind of unmasking previous existing heart failure that hadn't become, you know, apparent to the doctor and the individual themselves, that is not as clear. There's definitely an increase in blood clots directly from COVID, especially with the development of blood clots in the lungs. I think that was, quite, you know, common, especially in the early part of the disease.
0: Yeah.
9: I think when we talk about the long-term symptoms of COVID-19, I think those are slightly a bit more protein, a little bit more difficult to define. I think we definitely saw the presence of an increase in the diagnosis of POTS, which is essentially quite a difficult diagnosis to make, but what we call postural orthostatic tachycardia syndrome, essentially where individuals are getting palpitations, they're getting dizzy spells, they often feel like breathless or racing heart, and that was commonly associated with the term "quote unquote" long COVID. Then there was a lot of talk about the vaccine causing inflammation to the heart. I think what we mostly saw was evidence out of a trial that was done at Stanford amongst, you know, teenage or college going boys, and there was a small increase in the risk of myocarditis, but that risk was slightly high in the vaccine setting, but we did not see a meaningful translation to morbidity or the development of heart failure and things like that. So it is a difficult question to answer. And I think the reality is, like, it depends. It's not a straight arrow kind of thing, COVID and heart disease. I think there are features which are very, very clear, but there are other features which are a little bit more nuanced to describe and understand.
0: Let's speak to Kaga in Midrand. Kaga, hi.
11: Hi, Pro Ops. Yeah. Thank you for taking my call.
0: Thank you, sir. Yes. Go ahead.
11: To Kaka in Midrand.
9: Good evening, sir. Caller.
11: Yes. So on this past Friday, I was diagnosed with HCM, which is hypertrophic cardiomyopathy.
0: Mm.
11: Right. Mm. Yeah. So, So in terms of my lifestyle, I mean, now at some stage I was vegan and I'm vegetarian now. And I'm also like a marathon runner as well. So, like, I had an episode when I was doing 21. So I started, like, having chest pains. Then that's what led me to go to the doctor.
0: Mm.
11: Then the doctor did some tests, and then he then discovered that HCM on Friday. Right. So now, I mean, I've already registered for the Sanlam, which is happening next year. So now the doctor said to me that, no, I must, like, take it easy in terms of running, maybe not exceed 10Ks. So I'm still, like, trying to come into terms with this, or should I find a new hobby and all that, since running might be a challenge. So I know it's genetic, this HCM, but is there a way that it can be reversed, or it can be done away with, or some sort of, like, treatment or lifestyle,
0: sure,
11: because I believe that, I mean, for more than 20 years, I've been like a vegetarian and eating right and exercising, but now, boom, this. So I just need an advice.
9: Yeah.
11: There is a way of doing away with this, of dealing with this.
0: Kaka in Midrand, thanks very much for your call. Let me quickly take one more call, Doc, and then you can handle both questions. Deboho is in Hammanskraal. Good evening to you, Deboho.
12: Good evening, perhaps.
0: Yeah, go ahead,
12: and
0: Mama.
12: The doctor there.
0: Yes.
12: Doc, I've got a high blood pressure issue. I was diagnosed with high blood pressure in January, and then the doctor told me that if I don't take the high blood pressure medication, I'm risking the heart failure or the stroke problem. Then they put me on the medication, and now they told me to come back or in August, and I went there last month. And the medication that I was given, it made my legs too swollen. Then they changed the medication to now the Ridac. And now I'm using Ridac. And now with Ridac, sometimes my heart is just getting pain. It's so painful, and I'm not sure what to do anymore. And the swollen part still there. And now when I breathe, it's like I can hear, I don't know, my lungs are making, there's a
0: wheezing noise,
12: Yes.
0: Yeah, I've heard that before.
9: Are you able to lie down flat, out of interest? Are you able to sleep flat, or do you often have to prop yourself up?
12: I can't even sleep flat, and even I can't even bend myself for a long time. So, and now I've realized that there's now when I do meditation, and when you know when you do your meditation, you bring breath in, and when you hold, when I take it out, there's this sound now that is coming out of my lungs, and I said, what is happening? I'm now scared. Is it my heart or my liver? I don't know what this sound coming from, but somewhere around there. But there's a funny noise coming out of my lungs, and now it makes me worried. And the swollen part, it hasn't gone.
0: Sure. Teboko, I need to stop you there because we've completely run out of time, and we need to Teboko is a namaskar. Much appreciated, Doc. No, please, if you can just respond to both as we run out of time.
9: Okay, no problem. No stress. Hypertrophic cardiomyopathy is basically a genetic condition of the heart where there is abnormal muscle thickening of the heart. I know there was a lot of questions and concerns from the young gentleman, especially coming from an athletic background. I think one of the things is that athletes commonly have quite unique physiology and structural of the heart. So you have to be very, very clear cut whether it is in keeping with hypertrophic cardiomyopathy versus an athletic heart. I think that the kind of, unfortunately, the reality regarding hypertrophic cardiomyopathy is that it is quite a complex condition to treat. It involves medical therapy, which is readily available in this country. But that's mainly supportive if we're talking about treatments that goes directly to the cause of the condition and tries to reduce the thickening of the heart. There are some medications available. They are unfortunately unbelievably expensive. We're talking about in the region of $90,000 or $100,000 a year. So they're exceedingly expensive. I don't know. I've heard of one person who's on it in the country. I don't know anybody who's able to afford these medications. We do have medical procedures that we can perform that reduces some of the thickening of the heart, obviously in the right person and under the right circumstances. So there are options for it. But I think the first thing is just to establish, you know, a treatment regimen for yourself. If necessary, get reviewed or get a second opinion. And then you'll be able to understand what you need to do. There is an adjustment to exercise. Previously, we used to just say flat out, you need to stop exercising. I think we've seen a slight shift in terms of how we exercise, because we want individuals fit. We want them managing their weight and their blood pressure. And I think that's very, very important to do so. But having an echo and ECG done, heart rate monitors, because these individuals who exercise are at high risk or developing an abnormal heart rhythm that can cause dizziness, can cause you to collapse, and in the worst circumstances, that can cause death. So I think you need that kind of evaluation done for you, proper screening before you can make those decisions going forward. And then for the lady who's been really struggling in terms of high blood pressure and swollen feet and struggling to lie flat shortness of breath.
0: I have to stop. I'm so sorry. We have to stop.
9: No problem.
0: Can you give us your contact details, and then maybe the listeners who called in will be able to get a hold of you?
9: Sure. You can go to my website, and all of my contact details are available there at cardiachealth.co.za, or alternatively, you can contact me at my rooms at 087-087-8633.
0: Thank you so much.
9: Thank you very much for the opportunity.
0: Dr. Rhys Boosi, interventional cardiologist at Lenmed Ahmed Kathrada Private Hospital.
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14: Good evening, I'm Maki Malapo. We begin with news just in. Police have confirmed the arrest of a senior police officer at a Sandton strip club earlier today. It's understood that the high-profile officer has been accused of sexually grooming a minor and raping an 18-year-old woman. The officer in question is understood to be linked to a range of corrupt activity currently under investigation. The news comes as law enforcement is under sharp scrutiny with countless allegations against high-ranking officials. Our reporter Alpha Ramushwana joins us live on the line from the Sandton Police Station this evening. Alpha, what do we know so far about the circumstances that led to this arrest?
15: Well, Maki, I am currently outside the Sandton Police Station as I await a police motorcade that will bring in the senior police officer. But what we have been informed by reliable sources is that the cop had forced an 18-year-old woman to consume alcohol and get drunk back in May. He is then accused of taking her to a hotel in Sandton where he allegedly raped her. Maki, at the same time, between July and August, he is said to have sexually groomed another 16-year-old minor, despite already being under investigation for other corruption-related cases. Mikey, in fact, the police say that he was arrested by the Recommendations Task Team, which was established to probe Majangwa Commission-related cases. Now, Mikey, this only tells you that we are talking about a cop that we have seen and definitely heard at the Majangwa Commission over the past few months. Now, the cop's identity is definitely known to EWN, but given that he has yet to appear in court and that his case relates to a minor, we cannot name him as of yet, but we do know that he will be appearing in the Randburg Magistrates Court tomorrow morning. For Eyewitness News, I'm Alfa Ramshwana, reporting live from the Sandton Police Station here in Sandton.
14: Meanwhile, President Cyril Ramaphosa says part of government's plan to address the gender-based violence and femicide crisis is to change the mindsets of young boys and men. Ramaphosa has weighed in on recent gruesome murders in Gauteng. Nine women's bodies have been found dumped in separate incidents in Ekurhuleni since July, while a 10th woman was found murdered and dumped in Moroka, Soweto yesterday. Ramaphosa says

0: respecting women, honoring women, the women of our country are the builders of the nation. They carry this nation on their shoulders. Now to abuse them and to even kill them is a real blight against all of us.
1: Mpumalanga taxi boss Joe Sibanyoni has denied alleged criminality related to his association with a security company and subsequent payments into a stock fell with the company's owner. Sibanyoni was on the stand at the Madlanga Commission today. He was given the day to read through a supplementary affidavit with his cross-examination yet to be scheduled. Karinda Jakmohan has more.
2: Joe Sibanyoni testified he paid 145,000 rand a month for security services from Gubi's 85 Solutions between March 2024 and this July. He further maintains the company's transfer of a double cab bucky to him in 2025 was a gift, as his close to company owner Calvin Mashlangu. The pair were among eight men in a stock fell called the Shosholoza Club, in which members received a year-end payout of 4.5 million rand.
3: The commission frames these flows as a pipeline. Participating in a stock fell alongside Calvin Mashlangu does not create any impropriety.
2: The company, where Sibanyoni's sister works, also held an alleged irregular tender in Tswane. The tender was allegedly facilitated by suspended officer Fani Nkosi, who Sibanyoni described as his social acquaintance. There's no witness tomorrow as Sibanyoni's cross-examination is set to be rescheduled. Karinda Jagmohan, Eyewitness News.
1: And as the war launched by the United States and Israel nears the seventh month mark, the U.S. Treasury has today warned that all Iranian airlines will be shut down around the world on September 23rd. Treasury Secretary Scott Bessent told CNBC in an interview that if they land, they will not be provided with fuel, landing services, or sell them tickets, adding that any country that does otherwise will be knocked out of the dollar system. The move follows earlier U.S. sanctions on Iran's aviation industry and Bessent's economic D-Day threat on Iran and pledge to choke off Tehran financially. Two Iraqi sources told AFP today that Baghdad would suspend flights by Iranian airlines following the U.S. Treasury's announcement. The United States and Iran have been at war since late February when U.S.-Israeli strikes killed the Islamic Republic's supreme leader and senior military officials at the start of a broad offensive. Tehran countered by blocking the Strait of Hormuz, a vital waterway for energy transit, causing global oil prices to surge as the conflict spread in the Middle East. Gold's trading at $4,349.93 an ounce. The rand's at 16.25 to the dollar, at 21.73 to the pound, at 18.63 to the euro. Brent crude oil is at $100.42 a barrel. A look at your weather. Partly cloudy skies in store for Gauteng tomorrow, with isolated afternoon showers expected. Joburg will drop to overnight lows of 11 degrees and peak at highs of 24. Pretoria is at 13 and 26. Vereeniging's at 10 and 24 degrees. Partly cloudy skies in Cape Town with evening fog and moderate northwesterly winds at a low of 19 and a high of 32 degrees. The top story in Eyewitness News this hour, it's news just in. Police have confirmed the arrest of a senior police officer at a Sandton strip club earlier today.
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6: 9 minutes after 9 o'clock, and welcome to the second hour of the show. Thank you very much to Dr. Rhys Boerse, interventional cardiologist at Lenmed Ahmed Kathrada Private Hospital. Folks, heart disease is no longer an old person's disease. It's not. And thank you very much to Dr. Rhys Boerse for explaining to us what are the issues concerned with that reality. There's breaking news, folks, around a senior SAPS official who has been arrested for the alleged rape of a youngster. Arrested for sexual grooming and rape. Apparently the victims are a 16-year-old and an 18-year-old, 16-year-old girl and an 18-year-old woman. Ooh, and the streets are already speculating as to who this is. I can't corroborate. I can't say who it is because.
7: Sure.
6: But sure, if you.

0: If you can listen to the rumor mill right now as to who this individual is, ultimately, it just says to you that senior police officers are no longer beyond reproach.
1: True.
0: And that the announcements or the declarations and warnings given to us by Ndlandla Mkhwanazi back in July last year were not a fabrication. They were not a fabrication. Every single step of the way just corroborates what he was saying. It'll be a few hours, just a few hours,
1: yeah,
0: before we have confirmation as to who the senior police officer is. And I'm not going to tell you what the rumor mill is saying. It would be unethical.
1: True. Hey.
0: But just stick your nose out. You'll smell who it is.
1: Nah.
0: Because, yeah. 011-883-0702 is the number to dial in. This hour, I'm going to be speaking to Nkosi Konamalinga Mnisi, Eyewitness News reporter. And as you heard that earlier today, we discovered that three individuals had been arrested in connection with the murder of Jabulile Ndimba, who was found stabbed with a throat slit in Dawn Park. And Boksburg last Thursday, nine women murdered, five in Kempton Park, two in Willifantsfontein, one in Guatemala, and one in Dawn Park. Now a tenth body has been found, a woman in her 20s wrapped in a duvet and dumped in a dam in Moroka, Soweto. So has the serial killer fear been put to rest? Well, Acting Police Minister Feroz Kachalia says investigators have not yet confirmed conclusively that we are dealing with a serial killer with indications of different modus operandi at play here, but nothing has been ruled out. And I'm joined in a few moments' time by Nkosi Konamalinga Mnisi, Eyewitness News reporter, to give us a sense of where we are as far as this investigation is concerned and what we are advised to do under these circumstances. And he joins me now on the line. Nkosi Kona, thank you so much for joining us. Really appreciate it. A tragic reality is unfolding here in Gauteng. We've now heard that another body of a young woman was found in Soweto in near Moroka Dam with a throat slit and stabbed multiple times. What is the status on that particular case? But broadly speaking, what are we to understand the status of the investigation around all of the deaths we've been hearing about over the last week? Nkosi Kona?
2: Yeah, good evening to you, Aubrey, as well as to the listeners, and thank you once again for having me on the program. It's really complex, and I think the South African Police Service have been at pains to try and simplify it, especially for the benefit of the public. But as you said, the woman whose body was found in Soweto, and that news coming through to us overnight, the SAPS announcing that particular discovery overnight, that murder case has now been added to the broader investigation into these killings with mysterious circumstances, really, Aubrey, of women in the province of Gauteng. So essentially the same team looking into the murders of the nine women whose bodies have been discovered in Ekurhuleni in different parts of the metro between July and now is also now looking into the discovery made in Soweto. So no breakthrough where that case is concerned. And as of now, they have yet to announce the identity or that woman is yet to be identified by her family. And perhaps on that point, police have now, in fact, identified a majority of the nine women from Ekurhuleni. In fact, eight of the nine have been positively identified by their families. You'll, of course, know that among some of the most recent discoveries, some of the families have begun laying their loved ones to rest. There was also then an issue around victim number seven, around the fact that police knew who she is, but they had yet to get a hold of her family to then inform them of this unfortunate happening. So we are now told that they have an address that they have established, and they've sent a team to that address to then unfortunately break the news to this particular woman's loved ones that she is no more. So I think great work has been done, given, you know, in such instances, there could be a lot of frustration DNA, you know, et cetera, and just the identification process. But just looking at how quickly the process has unfolded, I suppose it speaks to the prioritization this particular matter is receiving. But today, Aubrey, we were in court. This is in the Boksburg Magistrates Court for the matter of one of those victims whose name is Jablile Ntimba. Now, her body was found in Villalisa. It's a township in Boksburg. It falls under Boksburg in Ekurhuleni, quite close to Dawn Park, last Thursday. And I suppose it really was one of those discoveries that really put a lot of us on the edge, because the previous day, police had said, we're really hoping that we will not be having another discovery. And lo and behold, the next morning, we woke up to the news that this woman's body has been found. Similar characteristics, you know, in terms of her body being bruised, her being found partially naked, etc., to the other cases. But this is really where it becomes important for us to have a really great understanding as to what's happening. So the investigation is quite broad. It's looking into now all 10 of these murder cases. However, police are not able to conclusively say, for one, that there are links between any of the cases. But also, two, there's been this question and narrative and fear that there is a serial killer on the loose.
0: Yeah.
2: Again, police cannot conclude on that aspect. They cannot simply answer the question at this point, because they're saying they are continuing with their investigations. Yes, there's similarities, but they aren't at a stage where they can tell you and I, Aubrey, that yes, we're dealing with the work of one person, perhaps we're dealing with the work of a group of people. But here's where it also becomes quite interesting, is that in the case of Jablile Ntimba, who, as I said, her body was found last Thursday near Dawn Park, there's now, or in the morning, in fact, when police initially announced the breakthrough, which is what they're terming it, they told us about three suspects, a man and two women,
0: yes,
2: that were arrested over the weekend. However, in court today, we only saw the appearance of the two women.
0: Yes.
2: The man who was initially arrested by police has subsequently been released from custody simply because there is no sufficient evidence at this point for him to be charged. So the two women appearing in the Boksburg Magistrates Court on a murder charge, as well as obstructing the cause of justice, they're back on the 1st of October for a formal bail application, Aubrey.
0: Clearly, the political import of this story and the sheer number of people who have been killed has raised the story to immeasurable heights, just in terms of the hype around it, right? And rightfully so, I would argue. We can't have a situation where women can't walk around or run in their own country for fear of being killed or just predated upon. But I want your take, Nkosi Kona, on how the high profile nature of this case has contorted narratives. I was raising the issue, in fact, on Friday, I think it was on Thursday, to say, guys, you know, we need to be careful how we speak about this case. I made the comment to say that perhaps all concerned, whether it is the Minister of Women, Women, Children and the Disabled, whether it is the Deputy Commissioner of Police, whether it is various government officials, whether it is politicians, of all persuasions, that perhaps because this case is so sensitive and of high, it's a high profile case, we need to be careful because everybody's looking for a way to amplify their narrative, whatever the narrative is, because this is such a high profile case. Talk to me about your understanding of how the story has been told and what it has actually achieved.
2: I think, Aubrey, for me, the way in which the storytelling has happened has been a pain sore. And I made, you know, this sort of argument in submissions that I had to submit to the Boksburg Magistrates Court today simply because the magistrate had wanted members of the media to be represented by one individual and to then make submissions on why we should be allowed to cover the proceedings, primarily also because the state was opposing. It would seem as if there's some investigations, and their belief is that should the faces of these two accused persons, these two women, be filmed and broadcast, it may jeopardize their probe into Jabulile Ndimba's murder. But what I then said was that the court needed to factor in the element of the palpable fear in the community, because there is then this notion that there could be a serial killer on the loose. So if we're not dealing with that, if the evidence and the investigation suggest we are not dealing with the serial killer, but we are again reminded of how much of a violent society we are, then let that be known and let that be placed on record so that we could also be responsible in returning to the public and saying we're not dealing with the serial killer. So there is no singular person out there targeting women in this province of Gauteng. But as I said, Aubrey, police saying they can't at this stage answer that specific question. However, when the initial police statement came out last weekend, or it was about a week ago, you know, we went from a police advising women jogging around the Kempton Park area, exercising, to, you know, practice some form of caution. Of course, one of the biggest points of contention, really, and it received a lot of backlash because women are supposed to be safe. They shouldn't be, you know, sure, going above and beyond in ensuring that, you know, a normal daily activity like jogging and exercising, they have to take these extraordinary measures. But then when more discoveries started coming about, we also saw that these are women from all walks of life. They come from different families and there's certainly different dynamics at play. And what Jabulile's case for me personally, Aubrey, has done is that it's potentially raised the aspect that these could just be different murders, unrelated. Yes, in terms of the discovery, there may be similar features in terms of the state of the bodies, etc. But it could just be that we're dealing with, again, a reminder of a violent society where women are vulnerable, groups, and where they are targeted. But we potentially are not dealing with the work of one person or one group. Because you look at the motive that police themselves have now told us in Jabulile's murder is that this could have been the result of a love triangle. So it also, I think, you know, calls upon us to maybe also confront difficult truths about a society where issues of crime, of passions are a real thing in our society. And I suppose also then the way in which we relate to the public, the way in which the police make statements and pronouncements. One of you know, the things I put out in X last week was that my biggest hope would be that police and all these government officials are actually doing some real work behind the scenes and are not simply just running from one murder scene to the other. And then you look at perhaps the elements around the discovery of the woman's body in Soweto yesterday. Mm. And it really brings us to a point where, safe to say, it does not look like we're headed towards the serial killer aspect. And police themselves saying the evidence right now does not distinctively and definitively point them to, you know, that area. But to be fair to them, they've never said, you know, that we're dealing with the work. But I think in the way in which they've grouped the investigations, in the way in which they've communicated about these discoveries, it really created the impression that this could be organized. And they, to also mention, Aubrey, they are looking at that prospect of whether this is some form of an organized crime. But for me, I think the messaging is enormously important. The way in which we describe these incidents, the adjectives that we use, the phrases that we use, is very important, because we are dealing with a society. We're dealing with women that are on the edge, because in their minds, there's this fear of a serial killer, and there's also this lack of clarity. And I suppose that's where we then also come in as the media, in how we then relay all of this information to a layman to say, this is what police have, this is what they're working towards. But right now, it does not seem as if we're working towards getting to a point where they'd come back to say that perhaps this is the work of a serial killer. Albeit they say, we cannot right now rule that out. But it would seem as if the investigations, especially with the cases that are a breakthrough. We've got the other case of a lady by the name of Busisiwe. She was found, her body was found on the 15th of July in the Kempton Park area. There is an accused person in that matter who remains in custody. They're back in court at late October. And again, with that, they haven't linked that accused to any other of these cases. So it really calls for reflection. But also, I think this is the time where accurate information, accurate reporting, but also politicians and police themselves being very careful in what they say and how they're saying, because this is a society which is enormously vulnerable at this point. And we're on the edge. So I think it's just really important to put some of these cases in perspective, to say where the case of Busisiwe, in fact, she was the first woman found back in July, and the case of Jabulile found last Thursday, are concerned, it would seem as if they are being dealt with in isolation. But it just so seems that it's a bigger, broader team looking into now all of these 10 cases, Aubrey.
0: We're in a country that is on tenterhooks as a result of this story. People are looking for accountability. They're looking for progress reports from the authorities, as we should. How should particularly the South African Police Services be handling this issue, given all that you've told us about the status of this case? The fact that we are still at a very, very critical and sensitive stage of the investigation. There are a lot of moving parts. There are a lot of political narratives that are hanging on this story, each one looking to get their pound of flesh out of this particular story. Mm. How should the police be handling this? Should it be the deputy commissioner giving press statements at this stage? Because, I mean, and I imagine you have seen it too, that there have been some basic mistakes at communication that have been made that may have caused a particular narrative to fester in society that might not be good for society nor for the case itself.
2: Absolutely, Aubrey. You spot on. And you know, the example you make around should, you know, any one of the generals be giving statements on behalf of the SAPS when they have, you know, one of the most astute spokespeople who I think has a great and fair understanding of how the media works and how to essentially relay information. And I think we sort of kind of saw it at play today outside the Boksburg Magistrates Court, where they gave about two briefings. You know, and you sort of look at that, but also I think what's really compounded the complexity of this all is every single politician wanting a bite. And it's made it even more difficult, right? And you just can't help but wonder. But on the side of the police, for me, I would agree if they came to say that they need to balance things out. One, they do need to communicate, because the biggest concern when they announced, I think the statement was termed, you know, them intensifying investigations following the discovery of the body of a fourth woman in the Kempton Park area, you know, since the month of July.
0: Yeah.
2: Many people had said, but why weren't we told? Why are we now only being told? But then you've also got members of the public who say, we see this every weekend, for example, where in our community group chats, there will be a body found somewhere. People will say, hey, will you come forward and see if you know this particular person? So many people are saying this is a reminder of how violent our society is. These cases are not in isolation. They speak to the broader problem of this unfathomable amount of violence, especially that women and children are being subjected to in this country. But the way in which the SAPS has communicated, many could say that there's been enormous gaps in them having one coordinated message, because you're dealing with the sort of provincial level and management of the SAPS, which is the police top brass in Gauteng, but also you're dealing with the cops up at national level, and you're also dealing with people from the ministry. And if you look at the different presses that have been held, the impromptu briefings that have been held, somewhere along the lines, there has been this disconnect of how they've relayed information to the public. So in as much as they're going to the drawing board, because that's what they've said in terms of this man who was considered a suspect, they say he still is, they just need to go back to the drawing board and further their investigations. Equally, I would argue they need to go back to the drawing board to try and unify the message that they put across, and they need to get to a place where they can soon enough be able to tell the public that yes, we are dealing in most of these cases, because it would seem as if the case of Busisiwe, the first woman found dead, murdered on the 15th of July in Kempton Park, and Jabulile found murdered last week near Dawn Park, are excluded from sort of the broader spectrum, because they've got now suspects who are now accused that have been arrested, appearing in court. Definitely in the Jabulile matter, there's a different sort of distinctive motive of somewhat of a crime of passion. So now they're essentially left with 8 murder investigations. And, you know, just judging from their statements today, it does not seem that they're heading towards the point of saying that there's a serial killer in those 8 cases, albeit they've said we cannot exclude it. But I think they need to be able to come to a conclusive point quick enough, because that narrative, that fear is still there of someone being out in the loose targeting women in the metro of Ekurhuleni. And many people would say it should not take them this long. It should not be this difficult, because they've said they've assembled a specialized team, they've got psychologists who are profiling, but soon enough they should be able to answer that question. Yes, they, you know, are calling for caution and are exercising caution in not being too quick to act, because we know when they do, they go to court and then their cases fall apart simply because of the evidence or the manner in which the evidence was gathered and all of those different elements that fall under the mandate of the SAPS. But equally, as you said, Aubrey, this is a nation on the edge on a daily basis, and perhaps the existence of that narrative unopposed, unchallenged, for a longer duration than what we already have is probably more detrimental than it's doing us as a society any good at this point in time.
0: Kosikona Malinga Mnisi, thank you so much for joining us. I really appreciate your time.
2: Thank you very much, Aubrey.
0: Senior Eyewitness News reporter is Kosikona Malinga Mnisi, talking to us about the developments in the case of the women in found unalived here in Gauteng. And of course, the narratives that have that have arisen out of all of that. Really looking forward to your thoughts in the final hour around that particular issue. Professor Christian Bezuidenhout is my guest after this break. He's from the Department of Social Work and Criminology at the University of Pretoria. Officially speaking, the South African Police Services employs 187,000 employees. But how many are actually fighting crime on our streets? Not all are sworn officers. Not all sworn officers do frontline policing. And once you remove civilian staff and office workers, those on leave, the reality of shift work, the number shrinks dramatically. We talk about this with Professor Christian Bezuidenhout straight after the break.
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4: No more silence. No more excuses. Enough is enough. 702 says stop gender-based violence.
0: My guest is Professor Christian Bezuidenhout, of the Department of Social Work and Criminology at the University of Pretoria. And the question we're asking is, who exactly is doing the real police work, practical police work, given the fact that there are many different departments or different, I suppose, permutations of the police that might not be at the front line of fighting against crime? So who exactly is fighting against crime, and is that number sufficient? Prof, good evening to you, and thank you so much for talking to us. This is a very, very important conversation. We have a number, and I suppose if it isn't scrutinized, it can give a false sense of comfort in that we have 187,000 police officers. But what is the real story on the ground, practically speaking? Who is fighting the practical fight against crime? Good evening to you.
2: Good evening, Aubrey. Thank you very much for the opportunity to share my idea.
0: Sure. Who is fighting crime? I mean, some may say, well, these are all support structures, the civilians in the background, the police officers. But I remember reading somewhere that we have 12,000 police officers that are accused of various crimes with criminal records. 12,000, I think, was the number I last read. That gave me a bit of a fright. But what are we looking at here in terms of people who are directly involved in fighting against crime in this country? And should we be concerned?
2: We have to be concerned, definitely. You know, just start with the population number first, South Africa. Now, Statistics South Africa say we're roughly 63.52 million. This is the latest count or updated count. And then we don't talk about immigrants that's not recorded in our country. There's also probably millions. I don't want to even bring that in. But let's say we take that figure, the 63.5 million. Then the police and many other people refer to the number that the police put forward of the numbers of police that we have in service. And usually they run with a number roughly currently with, let's round it off to 187,000 police officers, as you've mentioned earlier. But that's not a true, you know, figure that's really policing in the evening, in the day, you know, as we know it, as you call it, the frontline policing. And I would like to break down my idea to give some clarity. If we talk about sworn officers, that's people that's been sworn in. They've went through the training at the police college. You know, we talk about sworn-in police officers. That's about 155,000. There's a civilian support staff about 33,000. So you add that, then you get to that figure of 187 that they refer to.
0: Right.
2: So the 33,000 civilian support staff, we're talking about mechanics, administration personnel, store clerks, you know, cleaners, and so on. So they've got a complete support civilian function. They don't police. They're not boots on the ground preventing crime.
0: Yeah.
2: Out of the sworn officers, you've just mentioned being investigated 12,000. We're talking about IPED, the investigative directorate,
0: yes,
2: that's investigating, some challenges that's been laid against the police. And you must remember, they don't give us the exact figure, but there's also a backlog of 15,000 against the police that's being investigated. Then you've got the Matlango Commission. There's people that's been suspended. There's some police that's on leave, paid leave currently, pending the investigations.
5: Then you've got a lot of police that's absent. You've got, for different reasons, there's absenteeism in the police, number one, and then there's also, because of psychological and medical reasons, you know, obviously getting hurt in service, or psychological reasons, post-traumatic stress disorder, depression, and all kinds of things that obviously, especially for your frontline police officers, we're talking about the guys, visible policing, uniform, then you have to start to think, but, you know, who are actually policing us at night? And as we speak, this is now evening, it's night, you know, the criminals don't sleep day and night, but people are probably more unsure at night because they're at home, they're worried about the home invasion. I started thinking the police are always putting forward the figure, the 187,000 police officers, the total number, versus the populace, the, you know, the citizens.
6: Yes.
5: Then they take that figure and they divide it into the 63-odd million citizens. And then they get to a figure of about 232 police officers per 100,000 of society. That's the figure that they get at. I'll give you my figure now. And this is the problem where I think this is the crux of my idea. And I'm being liberal, Aubrey. I'm being nice about the number. I personally think it's much lower. But if you take all those variables that I've mentioned, you know, civilian staff, illness, IPED investigations, and so on, you take all of that in consideration, I think we have, and I'm taking the upper number, about 100,000 operational police officers on the street available to work. And I'm not also even calculating the so-called special units, you know, the public order policing.
6: Yes.
5: Because they're part of this, but they don't do crime fighting at night, driving around, patrolling. They are called out to riots and so on. So they've got a different function. And that's why I say the operational number is actually much less. But we will take that upper number of my guesstimation of 100,000 operational officers. If you take that now we can start working and get to the point that I'm trying to convey. The operational police officer, the visible police officer, the uniform guy, the VISPOL as they're known, they work two-day shifts. It means that they work a two-day, you know, let's say Monday, Tuesday, it's 12-hour shifts, and then they work after that evening shifts, two evening night shifts, 12 hours. They work 12-hour shifts. So they, if you calculate that, that's 4 days, 2 day and two night shifts.
6: Yeah.
5: Then they go on a cycle of 4 days of rest. That's sort of what's happening out there. But those 100,000 available operational officers cannot police 24/7. Policing is a 24/7 game, unfortunately, because crime is a 24/7 issue in our country. So you have to divide the 100,000 into four shifts. And it works like this. So if you've got your 25,000 day shift, 25,000 night shift, and then they go on their four-day rest, then you have to have 25,000 doing day shift while those are on the rest shift, and you have to have 25,000 for the night shift, if that makes sense.
6: Mm.
5: So you've got, at any given time, approximately 25,000 operational crime-fighting police officers, and they must police now in 1,165 police stations or precincts in nine provinces. We've got sea borders. We've got issues with our harbors. We've got, you know, and our borders are porous. I don't even want to go there. Then you've got squatter camps. You've got informal settlements. You've got rural areas. You've got a farming community that's worried. And then things that's happening in the city, home invasions, and so on and so on. So you've got 25,000 guys and girls policing us at any given time. Now, that is important because if you take the United Nations analysis, they give us a global median. They say this is just a guideline. It's a descriptive idea of what you need, you know, to try and police your community. And they say you have to have about 300 police officers per 100,000. And we use that calculation because then we can compare countries. If we break down the statistic to 100,000 citizens, we say, okay, the median is then 300 police officers per 100,000. And then we can compare
0: countries. And what was your conservative estimate per 100,000?
5: I'm getting there now.
0: Oh, okay, sorry.
5: So it means one officer per 333 people. So you have one officer at least for 333 people, and that's an important figure. And with my calculation, with the 188,000 odd employees, if we take that figure, that's what the police do. They calculate it into the 63 million of people in South Africa. But that's wrong. That's where their approach is completely flawed, because you have to divide the 25,000 available police officers operational into the 63 million. Then we get to the figure now. And this is what I want to share with you. We get to a figure of roughly 39 police officers per 100,000.
0: Sure.
5: So you've got that 300 up UN standard, and we are at 39. 100,000. That's just a rough guesstimate.
0: And you're saying that yours is actually kind at this stage. It might be even be lower.
5: Less. I think it's personally, I think it's less. They can challenge me, and I'll tell them this is my opinion, and I'm okay with that. And I really just, Aubrey, I just want to say this is not a criticism against operational police officers giving, you know, their lives at night. I'm talking about those guys going into very difficult situations, attending to accident scenes, domestic violence, crime scenes, being shot at. I'm not talking about that's the guys I'm talking about. I'm not criticizing them, but I'm just saying this is a wake-up call. Because if you calculate it further, we can break it down further, and this is the shocking part, where you need one police officer, as I mentioned, with the UN standard, one officer per 333 people, my calculation roughly, and being kind and liberal, gets us at a figure of, in South Africa, of one police officer per 2,564 residents. So that gives you an idea to try and express it in layman's terms to say, but we are so understaffed and significantly lower than the UN guideline, and that's a problem. That's a huge issue that I just wanted to highlight.
0: And I imagine, Prof, that there would be those who would argue that even the UN guideline, let's say, for example, we did live up to the UN guidelines, the nature of the crimes in one jurisdiction would probably require different ratio numbers than other spaces. And I suppose what I'm saying is that that ratio is probably relevant and good for one jurisdiction, and might not necessarily be the panacea for success in South Africa. Maybe we actually need 500 per 100,000 people, given the nature of our crimes and you know the way that our societies are built up. I mean, you've already mentioned different areas in which we need real active policing, as you've already mentioned. So my question is, why have we got this situation? And my mind can't help but go to the testimony of Professor Somato Dafikeni at the Madlanga Commission last week, where he spoke about the politics of inefficiency, what I call malicious incompetency, and graft and issues of patronage. Which was something that was brought in by Dr. Somato Dafikeni. My mind can't seem to let go of that as you speak. But what are your findings as to why we find ourselves in this dreaded situation?
5: Let me be honest now. Look at the police management. In South Africa, we're extremely top-heavy. They take a lot of the budget, the police budget. Their salaries go into the top-heavy structure of the police, and they don't do police work as we know it, operational, on the ground, running, fighting crime, VISPOL, meaning visual policing. That's what people want to see. Your communities want to see the police. They want to know their police. If I can compare it to the American model, where you've got your sheriff, everybody knows, let's call him John Wigg, you know, the sheriff in this county. They know him. They actually select and vote for that person because he must represent the community in that area. They know him, you know, everybody knows John, you know, that kind of thing. In South Africa, you've got this huge top-heavy structure. There's a huge divide between the police and the community. The community doesn't trust the police, and that's a huge issue. you know, they tried to implement community policing and sector policing. And in a few precincts, you've got one or two pockets of excellence. But otherwise, in South Africa, it failed drastically. So, but in saying that, I don't want to put my nose into what you've mentioned earlier about incompetence and all those things, but what I want to say is that, you know, they implement these models and then just expect it must happen, but you must first win back the trust. The community is not trusting the police. You know, if you look at the figures and with research that's, you know, shown and support what I'm saying now, you have to trust your police officer, and the officer needs to go to the community without any ideas and presumptions and prejudice, with the idea, say, you my eyes and ears on the ground, what happened, share your information. Many things are happening in our societies, and unfortunately many citizens also contribute to this problem because they accommodate the crime in their areas. Often they're small, mini economies that run because of the crime. I'm just referring to illegal mining as an example, where local people supply food, drink, and so on and support. You know, so you, that's an income. So, you know, the problem is, yes, we've got a huge problem with not enough police officers, and we can really look at that. I personally think, and I think that's the point that you're trying to get from me, is that I believe that we need to clean up the system completely. They did it in Singapore. They did it in South Korea. You have to, unfortunately, shake the tree completely and don't take commission after commission and 5 years. If you're guilty of something, you're in jail, you're in prison, sorry, finished. You clean up the system.
0: It sounds like, one, you are saying we have a top-heavy police structure with people that are earning salaries for doing bugger all. Two, you're saying that we need to, you know, blow some air through the system to get rid of people who are actually doing nothing, even though they are sworn in police officers. But three, we need a criminal justice system that holds people accountable. That we don't have a situation where the law is nothing more than a suggestion, than it is a statute of this country. Well, I suppose, Prof, those are the issues that most people have been saying.
5: Yes.
0: You know, I mean, most people have been saying that that is what needs to happen. And I suppose when we saw Ntlantla Mkhwanazi stand up last year in July and definitively put some receipts to what most South Africans already knew, and what the Madlanga Commission is corroborating at this moment, some people will say, yeah, okay, sure, Dr. Christian Bezuidenhout, we know that. What should happen?
5: You need a champion to do it. You can't just play with politics, and that's what's happening. You know now, the syndicates, the organized crime, it happened quite a few years ago when our country were infiltrated, as you know, and then the police system. Once your criminal justice system is run like a mafia-style system, you've got a huge problem. So you need the champions, the people, the politicians that say, that's it. You need that political will because they've got the power. And you need the people to say, this is it, we're fed up. And, you know, make the right decisions in terms of these things and choice, because you have to clean up the system. The system will stay corrupt and rotten if you keep certain rotten players inside. That's why I mentioned countries like South Korea, because, you know, it's a privilege. The people are proud to become police officers. You don't need police officers just to get a salary. You know, they get to the police because it's a job opportunity. It's a calling. Like being a teacher, like being a doctor, a nurse, and so on. It's a calling to be a police official. It's a very specialized job. And I think, you know, I don't only want to mention the top heavy structures. There's many people on the ground that's not even doing their job. And I refer to absenteeism and, you know, people just earning a salary and not doing their job as they're supposed to. There's no more pride for many police officers in their uniform and what they are doing. And that's what I'm trying to say. When you shake that tree, and sorry to say this, but, you know, you clean up the system from top to bottom. And once you start recruiting police officials again, those recruits must be vetted properly, go through psychological tests. And you get people in the police system that wants to do the job day in and day out and protect their community, protect and serve, you know, that kind of saying. is important. And that's why I say it's absolutely a calling. And you know, I think that that's the crux of the matter. Everybody is saying it, but who's going to take the responsibility? Say, I'm putting my foot down. This is it. A last point, maybe, Aubrey, in terms of your question. Just think currently, you've got an acting commissioner, an acting provincial, acting this, acting that, acting that. Why are they acting? And the other thing is, many of the top structures that have been called in, I'm talking national commissioners, some of them did not even do police training. How can you be respected right at the top if you've never done training? Mm-hmm. They bring you in from you know, a different area of expertise and say you must come and run the police system. You know, those are inherently system flaws and problems that we need to flush out.
0: Are you looking at what is unfolding at the Madlanga Commission, looking at, in fact, we are told that we are going to be hearing in the next hour, maybe even few hours, of the arrest of a very, very senior police officer for the grooming and raping of young women and little girls. And what is unfolding at the Madlanga Commission, all of the revelations that are coming out, the convictions we're hearing about, the firings of certain policemen and so forth. Are you encouraged by what you see, or are you worried?
5: I'm number one, what I'm trying to say is perhaps that is the first few steps in the right direction. That people say, okay, I cannot run the police like a mafia boss. That is not what I cannot do that. You know, I'm not a don. And that's the thing. What you mentioned now is there's so many rumors and things, and unfortunately, politicians, people in intelligence, people high up in police know too much of each other and things that have happened. And, you know, you protect, but when the ship sinks, you say, okay, you know, this is the story. And you try and, you know, get out of the situation. That's typical. You know, when the ship sinks, the rats will run. That's the problem. So yeah, it's a problem. I don't want to say on air the things that we hear and see and know of, because you know, like, and that's a problem. Maybe I must mention this: many of our good cops leave the police because many of them don't get their promotions. There's all kinds of reasons that come through, and the whistleblowers is a problem because the whistleblowers are afraid. You know, they'll lose their life. You've got death squads. You know, there's people threatening them. So you rather keep your mouth shut. You turn a blind eye for what's going on, and you try and survive. You know, and I think that's why it's coming out slowly. But the more it's coming out, the more you open up the problem. And that's why I say I think it's a few steps in the right direction. We are at least now addressing those issues that I'm trying to flag and highlight.
0: Is there something that could happen that could exponentially change the fate of law enforcement in South Africa at the moment? Is there something that we perhaps even have in our line of sight right now that is happening that could change and bring back the credibility of the police and the men and women in blue who are doing the work that they should be doing? Is there something that gives you a bit of hope, Prof?
5: Yeah, I think so. Let's call it for our discussion, let's call it a tipping level. Let's hope, and that is what I think, and that's where my hope lies, that they can push this envelope with all the rotten things that we hear of, all the corruption, all the corrupt cops, and all the things that's going on. We can push that envelope where you get to a tipping level that there's more of the good guys come out and say, listen, you and you, whistleblowers, and say, let's get these guys, all of them, investigate. Even if I put, and that's something I need to also mention that worries me, it's called independent police investigative director. Listen carefully, independent, but it's running under the police minister. That's not independent. You know, often charges against police are being referred back to police station commissioners and say, what did this guy do or this woman do, police woman do, what did this policeman do, investigated, and then, no, ABC. So many things are swept under the carpet. And you asked me if we can get to a point where people, the so-called good cops, are willing to open up and stand up and get the community support, political support, management support, and you push out the rotten group and you get to that point, I think that will be sort of a thing where you ask me in the future, is that something? I hope so. I think we get to that tipping point level where you say, okay, we can change it around. And then you start vetting, recruit properly, get the right people for the job.
0: Professor Christian Bezuidenhout, thank you very much for your time. Department of Social Work and Criminology at the University of Pretoria. Let's take the news at 10 o'clock.
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6: Good evening, I'm Mikey Malapo. Police have confirmed the arrest of a senior police officer at a Sandton strip club earlier today. It's understood that the high-profile officer has been accused of sexually grooming a minor and raping an 18-year-old woman. The officer in question is understood to be linked to a range of corrupt activity currently under investigation. The news comes as law enforcement is under sharp scrutiny with countless allegations against high-ranking officials. The police's Athlenda Mate.
7: The senior officer faces charges relating to the alleged sexual grooming of a 16-year-old girl between July and August 2026, as well as the alleged rape of an 18-year-old woman. The alleged rape is reported to have occurred at a hotel in Sandton in May 2026. The senior officer is expected to appear before the Randburg Magistrate Court.
6: Meanwhile, President Cyril Ramaphosa has reiterated government's commitment to protecting the country's sovereignty. This follows the announcement of new visa restrictions for certain South Africans by the U.S. last week. U.S. Secretary of State Marco Rubio announced Washington was imposing restrictions on individuals who are responsible for what he says are laws that discriminate against Afrikaners. This is the latest in a series of actions by the White House against the union buildings. Speaking on the sidelines of an ANC event in Johannesburg today, Ramaphosa said he has taken note of the U.S. decision.
8: As a South African government, we continue to safeguard our sovereignty as a nation, but at the same time, we are quite willing and prepared to continue engaging with the United States as we engage with all other countries in the world. Where there are challenges, we will go in with our dignity, with our sovereignty.
6: The National Prosecuting Authority has confirmed it will prosecute ANC Secretary General Fikile Mbalula on a charge of criminal injury. This after Mbalula accused Bergview College principal Jacob Pieterse of raping a child. The matter came to light after an Eastern Cape mother alleged her daughter was raped at the school in 2024, either by the principal or the caretaker. However, the NPA declined to prosecute the principal at the time, saying it could not find conclusive evidence that the child had been sexually assaulted.
9: AfriForum recently made submissions to Gauteng Director of Public Prosecutions Andrew Chauke to consider prosecuting ANC Secretary General Fikile Mbalula. Chauke responded to the minority lobby group today and confirmed that the NPA will now move towards prosecuting the ANC politician. NPA spokesperson Kaiser Khanyaho confirms this.
10: We as the NDPP's office were informed by the DPP's office in the Gauteng South that they have made that decision and they've communicated it to AfriForum.
9: Head of AfriForum's private prosecution unit, Gerry Nell, welcomes the decision.
11: This decision to prosecute must send out a strong message that one cannot say or post what you want to. There will be consequences, and we want to make it clear that no one is above the law.
9: EFF leader Julius Malema will also be prosecuted on the same charge of criminal injury. Alpha Ramshwana, Eyewitness News.
6: And South Africa's canned fish brand Lucky Star is struggling to keep up with demand as a shortage of frozen fish hits production. Lucky Star owner Oceana Group says canned fish sales volumes fell by 9% in the 11 months to the end of August. The company says limited inventory meant it could not fully meet demand for canned pilchards. Local canning production volumes also plunged by 60%, pushing up the cost of producing each unit as fixed costs were spread across lower production volumes. Annelita van der Sees has more.
12: Oceana says higher selling prices, lower freight and inventory holding costs, and stronger canned meat sales helped offset some of that pressure. The group's African fish meal and fish oil business has also been hit hard by lower fish availability. Production there fell by 73%, while sales volumes dropped by 72%. Despite the pressure, Oceana says group revenue for the 11 months was in line with the previous period, while operating profit increased. The company is expected to release its full year results in November. Anelita Fandese, Eyewitness News.
6: Gold's trading at $4,349.93 an ounce. The rand at 16.25 to the dollar, at 21.73 to the pound, at 18.63 to the euro. Brent crude oil is at $100.50 a barrel. A look at your weather. Partly cloudy Tuesday with isolated afternoon showers expected in Gauteng tomorrow. Joburg will drop to overnight lows of 11 degrees and peak at highs of 24.

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1: Let's walk the talk with Aubrey Masango.
3: 6 minutes after 10 o'clock, and this is the third hour of the show. Thank you very much to both my guests in the previous hour. Nkosikona Malinga Mnisi, Eyewitness News reporter, talking about the status, I suppose, of the investigation into the deaths of now 10 women in Gauteng, and just generally whether or not we've gotten the narrative right, the way to speak about what is unfolding in the correct way.
4: Yes.
3: It's a high-profile case, and I suppose everyone wants a piece of the action, whether it is politicians, whether it's the media space, whether it is different institutions. And you wonder whether the narrative is being responsibly handled, whether the framing of what is happening has been handled responsibly. The more I listen, the more I hear, the more I understand that perhaps we could have done a better job, all of us. Because I think that we've placed the focus on things that perhaps might not have needed further provocation.
4: Yeah.
3: Given, I suppose, the place where we find ourselves at the moment. But hey, we are a robust democracy after all, and conversations are going to be had. There are no holy cows, and we watch with great interest. We'll talk about that, of course, in the final hour as we look with greater detail at some of the things that are unfolding. And I'm really looking forward to that discussion with you this evening. In this hour, I'm going to be speaking to Tara Ruas, political analyst. And we're going to be talking about the DA. Last week, we were speaking about the ANC. And one of the issues that arose out of that conversation was the factionalism that seems to be taking the ANC down a downward trajectory. And this evening, we look at the DA. And one of the issues that seems to be an ever-niggling issue for the DA is the issue of social housing and the issues of apartheid spatial planning. Now, for years, the question of housing in apartheid-era spatial planning has followed the Democratic Alliance wherever it governs. And this election has been no different. In Cape Town, DA mayor candidate Jordan Hill Lewis was asked directly about what his administration is doing to undo spatial apartheid. And his response pointed largely to improving public transport and connecting people living on the city's outskirts to jobs and opportunities. In Johannesburg, DA mayoral candidate Helen Ziller has faced similar questions around informal settlements and the provision of housing. And that raises a much bigger question in the DA's answer to the legacy of apartheid spatial planning, and fundamentally about moving people more efficiently around cities, or is it about changing where people are actually able to live? Because there is a profound difference between being able to travel from the periphery into the economic center and being able to afford a home closer to that center. I'm going to be talking about this to Tara Ruas, who's a political analyst, but all other issues that perhaps are going to be talking points in as far as whether or not you give your vote to the DA. And perhaps I should ask you this question. Is the DA still the alternative opposition party for you? Are they the people that you see as the alternative to the ANC? Or have they passed their sell-by date as a prospective party to govern? I ask that question because coalition politics, as much as they

0: seem to be the reality that all of us are going to have to contend with in the medium, in the short to medium term. Coalition politics are not ideal because of the ease with which the politics of service delivery can be derailed. Yeah?
1: Yeah.
0: The lack of cohesion, ego issues, constant motions of no confidence, resignations, budgets that are never passed because, you know, there's no majority. So I don't like coalition politics. I would like to see the outright winning of a political party that's going to take care of the needs of citizens. But give me a call. I'd love to hear your thoughts. Is the DA in your mind a real prospect, a real contender for the position of alternative government to what we've seen in the last six administrations before the GNU? Yeah? I'd be interested to hear your thoughts on this. 011-883-0702. And Tara Ruiz is my guest. She's a political analyst straight after this.
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4: Do you remain an optimist? Or do you think South Africa is now on an irreversible slide to being a basket case?
5: We have two choices, despair or hope. And I choose hope. If countries like Japan saw Hiroshima and Nagasaki being melted by atomic weapons, they are leading industrial powers today. If Germany was reduced to the rubble and they are now the economic powerhouse of Europe, if Rwanda had seen 1 million people being butchered and now they are on the rise, who are we? There is potential in this country, but you need the right leadership and you need proper good governance, which is professionalized.
4: Professor Simato Tafikeni.
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0: Tara Ruiz is my guest, political analyst. Analyst, yeah? Tara, good evening to you and thank you so much for joining me. I really appreciate it. The DA is on the spotlight tonight, and we're asking the question, is the issue of social housing, the issue of the persistent story of apartheid spatial planning, perhaps one of the DA's weakest links, perhaps in policy? Good evening to you.
9: Evening, Aubrey. I think it's a very sore issue for the Democratic Alliance and something that they're very hesitant to comment on. So when we look at the numbers, in the city of Cape Town, they've completed about 6,000 social housing units that are already in operation. So those are fully completed. But over 6,000 units in compared to hundreds of thousands of people who are seeking social housing is merely but a drop in the ocean. And in the debate you were referencing early on introducing this topic, you mentioned, you know, how Jordan Hill Lewis spoke. spoke about transport as an effective measure when talking about social housing. But moreover, in the exact same debate, you know, the questions came up about spatial apartheid and the spatial apartheid planning of the city, which is more rife in the city of Cape Town than in Joburg or eThekwini or Tshwane, for example. And Jordi Lewis said that when looking at spatial apartheid, we need to measure metros on what they're doing to address it or whether they're perpetuating it. And Jordi Lewis's account is that in the DA in the city of Cape Town is actually addressing spatial apartheid. But I actually don't find that to be the case, Aubrey. And I think that the numbers tell us that. You know, Cape Town and its infrastructure was the most segregated city pre-1994. And that map of demographics actually hasn't changed now in 2026.
0: Why is it that we believe that the spatial planning issues of Cape Town are perhaps slightly worse than they are in Gauteng?
9: Because when we look at the urban plan of the city of Joburg, so firstly, the city of Joburg operates on a circular model, which means that the CBD of the city is at the center of the city with roads moving in a clockwise direction. So the flow of traffic is circular in the city of Joburg in comparison to the city of Cape Town, where it is linear. So there is only one way in and one way out of the CBD in Cape Town. And so that makes accessing cities more difficult. When we look at road infrastructure, particularly and rail infrastructure in the city of Cape Town, and how the rail lines are making definitive buffers between areas inside the city. And so when we look in the city of Joburg, there's a lot more spillover. You know, you have Houghton next to Hillbrow, and there was a ebbs and flows inside the city and how different socioeconomic groups are interacting with each other. You don't have that in Cape Town because of these very definitive, harsh boundaries. And so when we look in the city, we have the rail lines in particular in these very harsh demarcation boundaries in which people can't cross because of safety concerns.
0: And why is the issue of social housing and perhaps, again, the issue of apartheid spatial planning uniquely connected to the DA? I mean, the DA could very well argue that, listen, this has got nothing to do with us. We found it here. We are also trying to address it as any other party that is trying to get the popular vote is. Why is it that this link is made with the DA specifically?
9: It's because of the perception of the DA, Aubrey. The DA, to most South Africans, is still viewed as a white party. Whether or not that is reflective of the electoral demographic of the DA, whether or not that is reflective of the overall racial composition of the party, that is still the perception of the party, and that is still the perception of how the party is viewed. And social housing is a particular sore point for many Cape Townians because they feel as though, despite the DA ruling in the city for decades, nothing has changed when we look at the spatial map of the city. The Group Areas Act and how it has separated South Africans based on race and the areas that they lived in has not changed the actual area locations in 2026. And so it is actually, when we look at social mobility of Cape Townians, that actually hasn't changed at all. People are still living in the same neighborhoods that they did pre-1994. And it is the lack of the social mobility that I think comes back to the DA time and time again. Moreover, when we look at the DA's very struggled history in adopting transformation policies and, you know, the very stringent line that they tell of being very center-right leaning, more conservative in terms of their social policies, I think that that is where that perception and linkage comes from.
0: And is that perception and linkage correct? I mean, I suppose, and I'll get off of that horse just now, Tara Ruiz, I'm just trying to, you know, understand the the rigor of that opinion. I imagine that in spaces where the ANC governs, they too are having to deal with the effects and consequences of apartheid, spatial planning and the lack of social housing. That issue hasn't disappeared in areas that are governed by any other party, including the ANC. Why is it that that particular issue is not, for example, connected to the ANC?
9: So the numbers are quite different. I mean, when we look at the city of Joburg in comparison, there's about 9,500 social rental units that are currently being managed in comparison to the 6,000 in the city of Cape Town. And that is only a 3,000 difference. But I think when we look at the city of Cape Town in particular, I do think that the perception is the DA's inability to formalize informal settlements in particular, that being the first thing. Informal settlements in Cape Town work very differently to informal settlements in Joburg, whereas informal settlements in Cape Town are much more... Informal is not the correct term to use, but you know, there is less infrastructure in informal settlements in the city of Cape Town than there is in the city of Joburg. And it is the lack of formalization that I think comes into play. Moreover, when we look at the additional potential housing that has been identified, we're only looking at 7,000 additional units in the city of Cape Town, and we're looking at 9,000 potentially in the city of Joburg. So it's also at which the rate at which affordable housing is being built and affordable housing plans. Moreover, when we look at the Constitutional Court ruling in the recent judgment in the Tafelberg case, it is the city's lack of wanting to use public land for social housing and rather selling that land off to private developers. The Tafelberg land site was identified that could have actually been used for 350 units of affordable housing, but instead that was sold to a developer for 918 million rand. And so, you know, then it comes into play, Audrey, that you said the city is saying, okay, we're actually selling this off, we're making 900 million from the sale, but where's that 900 million going, and is it going back into the development of affordable housing? And we can actually say it is not.
0: And is this the issue that is going to make or break the DA's governance aspirations, whether it is for local government or any other tier of government, you think?
9: I think this is one of many issues that are going to come into play. I think when we're looking at the city of Cape Town, there are going to be three core issues. Firstly, and I think this is the most pressing issue, particularly for the DA and the DA's voting base, it is going to be rate-based property taxes. Many, many Cape Townians are extremely upset about rate-based property valuations and how this is increasing their rates and taxes. On top of that, it is the city's additional levies and fees. So when you look at a street cleaning fee, a sewage draining fee, refuse removal fees, you know, those increased fees are all adding up. And it's also about the time in which these rates are increasing. I've done and written quite a few articles on this, Aubrey. And, you know, just speaking to residents of people saying they have gone in the last 2 to 3 years spending 2,000, 3,000 rand on a rate spill to now spending 7,000 rand. That is a dramatic increase that we are seeing for the residents of the city. Secondly, it is going to be rental prices in the city. So not affordable housing, but rental prices, and particularly looking at Airbnb listings. So as of June, when looking at Airbnb listings, there were 27,000 listings, of which 23,000 were homes or apartments. And so when we're looking at those almost 30,000 listings, those could be housing for long-term tenants, but instead it's being turned into short-term rental units. And so when we look at that and the increase of Airbnbs, the increase of digital nomads, and just the overall increase in the cost of living in the city of Cape Town, you know, for many residents, we're told that actually tourists are a benefit to our economy. Tourists are coming in, they're creating more jobs, they're spending more money in the economy. But residents are actually not seeing the return to them themselves and actually seeing the direct link for tourism, increase in the economy, but them getting the effects of that as residents. And then lastly, I do think it's going to be overall social housing and affordability of housing. To get on the property ladder, particularly as a young professional in the city of Cape Town, is extremely difficult. We're actually seeing an increased number of young professionals moving from Cape Town to Joburg, and we're actually seeing more semigration overall from Cape Town to Joburg than from Joburg to Cape Town. And so I think those three issues will be big factors for the DA in the city of Cape Town. But then if we look on a micro level, Aubrey, an increasing factor that also needs to be taken into account is the gang violence in the city. And that is going to be a very particular issue for the colored community specifically, and an issue that the DA is going to lose many, many votes on two parties like the Patriotic Alliance, the National Colored Congress.
0: I want you to take your gaze to the city of Johannesburg, and I'm very much aware that there are many other cities that we could look at for certain sort of social patterns that will determine whether or not people vote or don't vote for the DA. What is the response to the housing issue in Gauteng, or let me say more specifically in Johannesburg, with its unique issues? What is the response from the DA's Helen Ziller with regards to that? And is that enough, if addressed accordingly, is that enough to convince Joburgers to vote for the DA under Helen Ziller? Hello, Tara? All right, looks like we've lost Tara Ruiz. Let's try and see if we can't get a hold of Tara again. Just give me a quick break, please, there, Brakris, and then let's get a hold of Tara Ruiz. We're talking about the DA, and it appears, at least from what Tara is saying to us, that the issue of social housing, spatial planning, access to spaces for work are a big part of the reason why the DA may or may not gain your vote. I'd be interested to hear your thoughts about that. Is that the big issue for you as far as the DA is concerned? What are the issues that you would either give or not give the DA your vote for? It appears that the issue of spatial planning, the issue of social housing, particularly in Cape Town, remains a big issue for the DA. I'm interested to hear from Tara as to what are the issues connected to that here in Gauteng, more specifically in Joburg, and whether or not those would be the issues that would make the Joburg voter vote for Helen Ziller's DA or for DA's Helen Ziller. Hey, that's another issue altogether too, hey? Tara is back. Tara, good evening to you, and thank you so much for coming back. I was asking about Johannesburg, and again, I ask about Johannesburg perhaps as a microcosm for how Gautengers are going to react to the DA come the local government elections. And I'm choosing to ask the question, is the same issue around social housing and spatial planning and access to work opportunities while we have decent living conditions an issue that will make or break the DA in Johannesburg?
9: So Joburg has a different housing model to the city of Cape Town. So there is something called the Johannesburg Social Housing Company. This was established in 2004, and it is a city-owned company that is specifically identified to develop social housing. So whereas in the city of Cape Town, social housing falls within the city's mandate, in the city of Joburg, there's an established separate entity, while still being owned by the city, that actually operates affordable housing. So the city of Joburg is actually detached from that process. Whereas when the city of Cape Town, they are fully responsible for that process. And so it's very different when comparing the two cities. But when we're looking at the city of Joburg, the current model is looking at medium to high density rentals in well-located areas, right? So we're looking at, there was a recent development in Riverside, and that added 744 units in the city of Joburg. And so they're building at a different scale, whereas in the city of Joburg, it is small developments happening. In the city of Cape Town, it is actually larger developments happening infrequently. And so when we look at the different models and comparing the two, it's a bit difficult to do a direct comparison because, hypothetically speaking, if social housing was an issue that concerned a Joburg voter, Helen Zille's response is actually going to be fully dependent on what the company decides to do in legislative responses rather than what she does directly herself.
0: Is it the issue that breaks the camel's back, as it were, with regards to the DA, the issue of housing and spatial planning in Joburg?
9: I don't think that it is as big of a pressing issue as it is in the city of Cape Town. And that's for two reasons, Aubrey. Firstly, the informal sector in the city of Joburg, and particularly informal settlements, are much well organized. And despite being informal, are more formal. When we look at particularly the informal economy and the way the informal economy operates in Joburg and how that sustains informal settlements, there are much more bylaws and restrictions in the city of Cape Town. So just to give an example, if you are a grandmother and you wanted to sell fit cook at a taxi rank, you could do that in the city of Joburg. But if you were the exact same grandmother, you're in the city of Cape Town, you actually need a permit for that.
0: Really?
9: And so you need a permit. And so with these bylaws and regulations, you know, there's a recent bylaw that's been introduced, that's being introduced in the city of Cape Town, Aubrey, where you actually need to register your pets. So it's a completely different environment. A completely
0: you have to do what? Sorry? You have to register your pets.
9: Register your pets, yes. Okay. As a bylaw that's being introduced.
0: Okay.
9: And so there are many bylaws and many, many levels to governance in the city of Cape Town. And quite frankly, operates almost as a nanny state in the city of Cape Town. Whereas Joburg, you know, there's a level of lawlessness in Joburg that is accepted and tolerated. And that doesn't really work in the city of Cape Town. And so I think for many residents of Joburg, it is going to be service delivery is the key issue. And really just the basics of governance. Water is a pressing issue in the city of Joburg right now. And I also think when we look at infrastructure collapse, that is something that is also going to be high on the ticket list for Joburg voters.
0: We had a conversation last week about the ANC and its prospects for attracting the vote come the 4th of November. And a big part of that question, of that conversation, was the factionalism and the fact that there are ever-growing factional sort of centers within the ANC. I mean, we spoke about the fact that the Tripartite Alliance is literally breaking up and the SACP going on its own and so forth. What are the issues, in your opinion, other than the issue of housing that the DA faces as to whether or not it can convince South Africans to vote for it, perhaps even as the alternative government to the Republic of South Africa? What are the issues that make for or against the voting for the DA in many South Africans' minds?
9: I do think that factional battles exist within the DA. Just because they are not played out in the media as frequently as the ANC does not mean that they're not in existence. And I think we saw that with the removal of John Tiernais and as Minister of Agriculture and him being moved to DTIC and the fallout that happened from the party with MPs coming out and making statements about Jordan Hill-Lewis's tenure as leader. And I do think we're going to see that cracks starting to show more, particularly in the city of Cape Town, Aubrey. You know, Daniel Lewis is running for re-election as mayor. It is my opinion that I don't think he will actually stay as mayor. He will definitely not stay until 2032. I believe that's when the next local government election is, because his priority is being leader of the DA. It is not to be the mayor of the city of Cape Town. But the DA also actually doesn't have another candidate as strong as Daniel Lewis. They didn't have anyone else to run who was a notable face, who could get votes, who could attract voters in this upcoming local government election. And so Jordan had to run for re-election. And he is likely to actually leave the city, if not in 2027, in 2028, after the ANC goes to their elective conference and the GNU is shifted and we set the course and tone for the upcoming election in 2029. But he cannot juggle both the city of Cape Town and being leader of the DA at the same time. And, you know, many critics will come out and say, well, he has a good team, Cape Town is working. I do think that there is quite a double standard, because if we had an ANC mayor of any metro who was working part-time in their job and actually spent more time out of the city traveling across the country instead of actually being the mayor and running the city, I think we would be having a very different conversation. And I also think, moreover, is that a lot of what the DA is using now for Jordan's absence while he is traveling around campaigning at a national level is that the city is working. And for many residents who feel neglected by the city, that campaign line and messaging actually feels quite tone-deaf, because the city is not working for everyone, Aubrey, and that is a fact. Mm. We have millions of Cape Townians who are living in informal settlements, who do not have access to running water. We actively still have children dying from falling into sewage pipes in the city of Cape Town because of the lack of infrastructure. And I think until those key issues are addressed, I mean, we see children dying every single day on the Cape Blacks due to gang violence. Until you can address those issues, you cannot say that the city is fully working for everyone. And I think that is something that they will still have to deal with, because even today, while Helen Zille is campaigning, when she talks about her experience as mayor of the city of Cape Town as one of the reasons residents should vote for her in the city of Joburg, she is constantly brought up with those questions of the high stipend inequality in the city of Cape Town and how it is two different cities, and it is not the same city for everyone. And so I think that will always be a mark on the DA's legacy and their leadership going forward, because until they can achieve a greater sense of equality in the city of Cape Town, which is their only marker for governance, I think that will forever be held to the DA's name.
0: Isn't what you've just described with regards to Jordan Hill Lewis being sort of this strong man of the DA with very little recognizable talent that could sort of challenge him, isn't that the existential threat of all South African political formations, whether it's the ANC, the DA, or the EFF, or any of the political parties that you can think of? They all seem to have this leader who is the strongman figure in their organization who has no challenge. Is that not just a South African political party issue, not just that of the DA?
9: I think it's a global political issue, Aubrey. You know, as we are seeing the tide turning with the disengagement of young people in our political culture, we do not have the same political trajectory as we did in 2015, 2016, when a new crop of young leaders were really coming out, getting involved in party politics, and when traditionally in South Africa, it was the SRC to political pipeline, is that student leaders who got involved at an SRC level gained political credibility and then moved on into party politics. And we don't see that happening anymore. And so I think it is a problem that all political parties are facing. How we fix that problem, however, I think is where everyone is struggling to find the answer. Because, Aubrey, when we look at the young political leaders we have today, you know, if I had to look at Parliament, for example, there are very few that actually stand out. Most of them are very secluded. They stay as backbenchers in their parties, and they're relatively not interested. I think that one, yes, does come from the lack of political disengagement that we have. But secondly, I also think that young South Africans do not view politics as a viable career anymore. Politics and being a politician and being a member of parliament or a member of the provincial legislature or city council, you know, those were things that were revered as career choices. But I think when looking today, many young people would actually rather opt for the private sector because they view getting involved in party politics in particular as being compromised. And I do think that is a larger conversation on the political culture we have and also just on the behavior of our current politicians. You know, it is very difficult to attract someone into a profession when the representatives of those professions are actually very poor.
0: Jobe Soprano writes, good evening, Braobs and to Tara. The observation Tara just made about the informal settlements in the Western Cape being very lacking in infrastructure compared to those in Gauteng is very startling indeed, however not surprising. Considering Helen Zille is on record with repeated claims that a poor South African experiences a far better level of poverty in her province than in anywhere in Gauteng, do you think voters will remember this when the time comes? What is Tara's take on Zilla's statements, please? Your thoughts, Tara?
9: I think that Helen Zille has made many statements in which voters will judge her on. You know, some of them, many being that she said that people from the Eastern Cape are economic migrants coming from the city. And that is a statement, you know, that does not really play well in the city of Joburg because everyone comes to Joburg for economic opportunities. And in the words of Helen Zille, everyone then in Joburg who has moved from various other parts of the country would be considered economic migrants. But I think that Helen Zille, as a politician, she does not care for the opinions of others. Helen Zille will say what she wants to say. She will do what she wants to do because that is just her very nature. She's not going to mince her words or say something to appease voters. And I think that that is something that is very refreshing because at least we know how she feels. Helen Zille has never lied about who she is, and I think voters will judge her based on who she is at her core because that is the true version of herself. Unlike I think many other politicians who are coming in and making all these promises about what they're going to do to transform Joburg when they are going to do none of the above. But I do think that Helen Zille has made a lot of statements that leaves a very poor taste in many residents' mouths in the city of Joburg. And I do think that there are many people who, had the DA put up a different candidate, would vote DA. But because specifically it is Helen Zille, they are not going to cast their votes for the DA.
0: The DA made the choice to field Helen Zille as their, you know, mayoral candidate for Johannesburg. I think Celia's Brink is the city of Tshwane's candidate for the DA. I'm not sure who's the city of Eguruleni's DA candidate is. Do you know?
9: Her name is escaping me now.
0: Okay. Does the fact that the candidates for the DA, except that of Eguruleni, I think I forget her name myself as well, are all white candidates? And is this the same question that should be asked perhaps of other parties who haven't got candidates of other nationalities standing for them? Is that a fair question to be asking, or is that a historically unfair question to be asking?
9: So, you know, Helen Zille, and I sat across from her on a panel having this exact same discussion in June of this year, where she pointedly asked me and said that the DA is the most racially diverse party, and why do I not question the fact that all of the ANC top seven is one color? And to that I say, we live in a majority black country. White South Africans make up 7% of the population. Broadly, black South Africans make up 92%. And so when we look at the overrepresentation of white South Africans in the DA, It is not unnatural to question why in a country that is 92% black, there is a lack of black people. And I don't think that is an unfair question to ask, nor do I think it is a decisive question to ask either. Helen for Joburg is a Hail Mary by the DA. The DA, despite years of ANC dereliction, has not been able to crack the city of Joburg. They ruled Joburg in a coalition, and they couldn't maintain the coalition, and they couldn't retain the city. And when we look at even in the 2024 election and how they did on a provincial level, they stayed the exact same percentage-wise going from 2019 to 2024, despite how poorly things were happening in Gauteng. And I actually think that provincial election is going to be a good indicator of what is going to happen in the city specifically. But Helen Zille is the most recognizable politician in the DA. She has the biggest brand. She can pull particularly the biggest donor donations from any other candidate. And so there is a vested interest in Helen becoming mayor. And this is the DA's quote-unquote last chance to try and crack Joburg. And I think that Helen was a Hail Mary. They had no one else. You know, Bobby, there are 70 city councillors in the city of Joburg for the Democratic Alliance, people who have been serving the city for 20-plus years. And you were telling me that not a single one of them was a better candidate than Helen Zille, and that you actually had to import the 75-year-old woman from the city of Cape Town for her to leave her life behind to go and now be the mayoral candidate at her age. And that's not to say that people who are in their 70s can't achieve anything, but to turn around the city of Joburg is going to take more than 5 years. And Helen Zille would be lucky to serve a full five-year term. And so I think it's all these things where it's like they are only doing a voter turnout campaign to see who can garner the most votes without really thinking about the long-term sustainability of leadership in the city of Joburg. Because if the only way the DA wins is by having Helen Zille as the mayoral candidate, what happens when Helen is no longer the mayoral candidate and is no longer in the running? Will she go to council if the DA does not get their, does not find a coalition because they're not going to get 50+1? These are the questions that I think residents need to be asking, because it is really about, your vote is so important in the upcoming election, and we do really need to think about what these politicians have at the back of their minds.
0: Are you suggesting by the idea that she's a Hail Mary sort of candidate that there's no real commitment by the DA to see Helen Zille serve the full term, that she is just really a somebody to pull the votes, and that midterm we might have somebody else fielded in that position by the DA? Is that what I'm hearing you suggest, Tom?
9: I think that's completely plausible, Aubrey. Helen Zille, if she had to serve a five-year term, would be 81 at the end of her term. We already look at, and it, you know, I get called ageist when I bring this up, but when we look at life expectancy in South Africa, it's sitting at 68 for women. And when we look at just overall general health, and we look at just cognitive ability, these things do fade with age. And that is just a simple fact. We do not know the health of Helen Zille. We do not know what her familial commitments are. Her entire family lives here in the city of Cape Town. There are various different factors coming into play. Moreover, Aubrey, I think the bigger question is, will Helen go to council if she is not elected as mayor? Because I think that actually shows the real commitment. If the DA is truly committed, and if Helen is truly committed to trying to fix Joburg, she would go to council after the election. And I think that is the true test, because I do think that Helen is a Hail Mary. I do think that her candidacy is an attempt by the DA at the turnout campaign to get the most votes as possible. And if Helen becomes mayor, she becomes mayor. But if she doesn't, they will put another candidate in. And I think that is the approach of the DA.
0: Would it work?
9: I don't think so, no. Because, and this is the thing, Aubrey, is that the DA had an opportunity to platform a councillor candidate who has served and worked in the city for many, many years and given them a national platform and a national campaign stage. Even if that person did not form a coalition to retain the mayorship, you have already platformed someone that could be a long-term leader inside the city. Helen Zille is not a long-term leader inside the city. It is going to take more than 5 years to turn the city of Joburg around. And given the city of Joburg's history of coalition instability, if a coalition is formed without the DA, that coalition could survive 2 years, 3 years, or 6 months. There is an ever-changing politic in the city of Joburg. And this is why I say if Helen goes to council, that is the real test of if she's committed or not, is because there could be various opportunities for the DA to retain the mayorship, not just in the upcoming election. As things change with the GNU, when we look at the reconfiguration of the GNU come 2027, 2028, when the ANC goes to their elective conference, the tide is ever changing in the city of Joburg. And so, no, I don't think the DA's bid with Helen is going to work out for them long term.
0: So interesting. If the DA were to listen to Tara Ruiz this evening for advice as to what to do with the last remaining few days before the 4th of November, and they were really listening and were open to what Tara Ruiz was to say as advice that would really move the needle in terms of voter support come the 4th of November, what would Tara Ruiz say to the DA this evening as we come to our close?
9: I think that when we look at Helen Zille in the city of Joburg, she needs to be less abrasive. She is very defensive in interviews, in debates, in just general engagements when talking about particularly issues around transformation. And when we look at the electorate in the city of Joburg, they're not taking largely well to Helen Zille. Helen Zille is able to form a coalition, Aubrey, but it is only done under a very particular set of circumstances. If she is able to get 47% of the vote, and if voter turnout is at a 50% turnout rate, she could form a coalition without actually, say, MK, the EFF, or the ANC. And that is what that is her best case scenario, and that is what they're hoping to happen. And the only way that you do that is by broadly appealing to the residents of Joburg. You know, it is not enough for Helen Zille to say, I don't have a position on Israel and Palestine, for her to say that we must do away with BEE, or for her to say that she does not believe in land expropriation. These are issues that are near and dear to the residents of Joburg and what they believe in and how they're going to vote. And I think Helen Zille's very abrasive tactic to say she doesn't want to talk about race and she doesn't want to make things about race, I think that is very disconnected from the reality of South Africa, because race is one of the biggest determinants of your socioeconomic outcome in South Africa still today in 2026, as it was before 1994. And I think her sensitivity around race relations in particular is something that needs to be addressed if she wants to form a coalition in the upcoming local government elections.
0: At least in Johannesburg, the DA has come up with a number of votes. I think it's 490-something thousand votes in order for them to have an outright majority to be able to run government without needing a majority. And part of what Helen Zille says in her campaign is, listen, you don't have to like me. But all we need is 490,000 votes, and then we can govern without the need of a coalition party. What do you think of that strategy of saying, look, this is the number we need. We don't need more than that in order to govern. And you don't have to like me, but you've got to vote for me in order to get us out of, I suppose, the political trajectory that has been inflicted upon us by an ANC coalition. What do you make of the wisdom of that campaign message?
9: Well, very sadly for Helen Zille, in South Africa, people vote based on personality, and they vote based on personality politics of their leaders. So her saying that you don't need to like me, but you need to vote for me. Unfortunately, people are not going to vote for you if they don't like you. So you get a small select few who will begrudgingly vote for Helen Zille. But for many people, when you speak to them, they talk about the abrasiveness of her personality. And I think that is something that is going to actually harm her campaign. Helen Zille's number, it's 500,000 votes is the number that she points out.
0: Yeah.
9: And that is how many votes they received in 2016 under Herman Mashaba. And Helen says if we can get 500,000 votes because of how low voter turnout is, they will then be able to get a majority. So the DA has lost dramatic support from 2016 up until now, particularly in the city of Joburg. And I think it's very unlikely that she will reach that number. The only way she would become mayor is through a coalition, and that is only through very particular circumstances. Because if she even then needs to get into bed with the ANC or with Action SA, the argument between herself and Herman is going to be who becomes mayor. And so they will not meet each other in the middle there. And with the ANC, Aubrey, you know, it was a bit different on a national level, because on a national level of 2024, the argument was we're preventing this doomsday coalition with MK and the EFF. Helen can't make that argument now to say we're preventing a doomsday coalition, because she would have the ability to make a coalition without the ANC, but in turn is choosing the ANC. And so when we look at that, it is very difficult to turn around and say, look at the deterioration that the ANC has caused in your city and the fact that you don't have services, and now we are going to govern with them.
0: Yeah.
9: So yeah, that is very difficult. And I think, you know, whichever way you slice the pie, Aubrey, you know, if Helen Zille were to become the DA were to become the largest party in the city of Joburg, hypothetically said they could rule in a minority if no one else was able to form a coalition, that is also then instability. And so I don't necessarily think that one party needs to rule outright to bring back stability into Joburg, but it's that we need greater maturity in our coalitions if we're going to get Joburg working.
0: Who is anywhere near the level of, I don't know, brand charisma that Helen Zille has in Johannesburg as a mayoral candidate? Based on what you said, that, you know, people will vote for you because they like you. Who amongst all of the parties that are contesting for mayorship in Johannesburg has a likable character that would overshadow that of Helen Zille?
9: So likability is perspective. Many people like Herman Mashaba. Many people like Kenny Kudene. But likability on a large scale, none of these politicians are liked. And if they were largely liked, people would be flocking to them and we wouldn't see voter turnout be so low. But when I talk about the likability of Helen Zille, it is about Helen trying to reach out from her already established base and her likability to go to perhaps disencouraged ANC voters or new voters for the first time, and her not being liked by those outside of her base, I think is going to cost votes in this upcoming election.
0: Tara Ruiz, political analyst, always great talking to you. Thank you so much for joining us.
9: Thank you so much, Aubrey.
0: All right. right. Thank you so much. Take a break. When we come back, Eyewitness News.
2: 702. Serving the 702 family in 702 land, including those of you in Boksburg. Named after South African Republic State Secretary Eduard Bok, gold was discovered in Boksburg in 1887. It became one of the most important gold-producing towns on the Witwatersrand, as well as a diversified industrial center. Notable residents of Boksburg have included former Springbok rugby player Brian Habana, former WBA World Heavyweight Boxing Champion Gerrie Kutsia, and SACP and ANC leader Chris Hahn. 702. Let's walk the talk across 702 land, including Boksburg.
0: What's happening to Joburg's roads? Who better to answer your question about the roads, traffic lights and potholes than Joburg Roads Agency MD Zweli Nyati and Joburg Transport MMC Kenny Gunan? 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The Joburg Dialogues, Tuesday, 6 p.m., hosted by Our City News and the Johannesburg Business School.
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10: Good evening, I'm Mikey Malapo. The National Prosecuting Authority has confirmed it will prosecute ANC Secretary General Fikile Mbalula on a charge of criminal injury. This after Mbalula accused Bergview College principal Jaco Pieterse of raping a child. The matter came to light after an Eastern Cape mother alleged her daughter was raped at the school in 2024, either by the principal or the caretaker. However, the NPA declined to prosecute the principal at the time, saying it could not find conclusive evidence that the child had been sexually assaulted. Alfred Amushana has more.
11: AfriForum recently made submissions to Gauteng Director of Public Prosecutions, Andrew Chauke, to consider prosecuting ANC Secretary General Fikile Mbalula. Chauke responded to the minority lobby group today and confirmed that the NPA will now move towards prosecuting the ANC politician. NPA spokesperson Kaiser Khanyaho confirms this.
12: We as the NDPP's office were informed by the DPP's office in the Gauteng South that they have made that decision and they've communicated it to AfriForum.
11: Head of AfriForum's private prosecution unit, Gerrie Nel, welcomes the decision.
13: This decision to prosecute must send out a strong message that one cannot say or post what you want to. There will be consequences, and we want to make it clear that no one is above the law.
11: EFF leader Julius Malema will also be prosecuted on the same charge of criminal injury. Alfa Ramshwana, Eyewitness News.
10: In the Western Cape, a teacher has remembered the late Octavia Swartz as an exceptional learner and her trusted right-hand pupil. Teachers, classmates and family gathered at Uistenburg Primary School today to pay tribute to the grade 4 learner ahead of her funeral on Wednesday. The memorial comes exactly a week after the 10-year-old was found dead near a dam, a day after she was reported missing. Mihle George was there.
14: It was an emotional morning at Uistenburg Primary School as learners and teachers gathered to pay tribute to their classmate and friend. Each desk in Octavia Swartz's classroom was decorated with a photograph of her, and her fellow classmates wrote letters and brought flowers, which were placed on her desk. Her teacher described her as a bookworm who was friendly, respectful and eager to learn. Frenik Arense says although she had only known Octavia for 6 months, the grade 4 learner had made a lasting impact on her life.
15: Octavia's favorite subject was almost everything because she wanted to do work. She wanted to work. She used to tell me, Juffrou, ons moet klaar maak. Ons moet nou iets anders doen.
14: A 14-year-old boy and relative has been arrested and charged with her murder. The NPA says more charges are likely to be added. The suspect made his second appearance at the Blue Downs Magistrates Court today, and the case was postponed to next Monday. Mihle George, Eyewitness News, Uistenburg Vlakte.
10: Mpumalanga taxi boss Josie Banyoni concluded his testimony before the Madlanga Commission today and will return for cross-examination at a later date. During proceedings today, Sibanyoni read a supplementary affidavit where he responded to further allegations presented to him. These include WhatsApp messages between him and now-suspended top officer Faning Nkosi, which Sibanyoni defended as a social relation. Sibanyoni clarified that while he remains at the helm of the taxi industry, he did not take over the alleged cartel operations of his late former business partner and taxi mogul, Jothan Msibi.
16: The power previously held by the late Msibi at the farm. I can understand the temptation to make this connection. As I've stated, I've succeeded as the leader of the taxi industry, which must be distinguished from leading the farm and wielding the power that flows from it. I therefore flatly categorically reject this suggestion with respect. I had no association with the farm, no interest therein, no relationship with the structures connected to it.
10: South Africa's ambassador to the United States, Rolf Meyer, says there's a lot of misrepresentation about the country and its laws. He says South Africa is a victim of its misunderstanding and only dialogue can help mend strained diplomatic relations with the U.S. Meyer addressed the issues as South Africa prepares to participate in the United Nations General Assembly taking place in New York. Meyer's remarks also comes after the U.S. announced new visa restrictions targeting South Africa over its land.

0: is taking place, so-called genocide and things like that. We all know it's not true.
1: And Iranian state media is reporting the United States has refused to issue visas to members of Iranian President Masoud Pezeshkian's delegation, including his communications team, for this week's trip to the UN General Assembly. Pezeshkian will be the highest-ranking Iranian official to enter the United States since the Middle East War began with U.S.-Israeli strikes on Iran in February. The main news agency also carried the story, citing a spokesperson for the Iranian presidency, and added that Pezeshkian would address the UN General Assembly on Wednesday. Foreign Ministry spokesperson Ismail Bakay accused the Trump administration of trampling on the right of access to information, pointing to its recent move to bar three major U.S. media outlets from the White House over objections to their coverage. Iranian Foreign Minister Abbas Araghchi, part of the delegation to the UN, left Iran on Sunday evening for a stopover in Qatar. Iran says it has conveyed to the U.S. via Qatar as mediator conditions for reopening the strategic Strait of Hormuz oil and gas shipping route, which it has sought to choke off since the war began. The United States, in turn, is imposing a counter-blockade of Iranian ports. A look at your financials. Gold is trading at $4,349.93 an ounce. The rand at 16.25 to the dollar, at 21.73 to the pound, at 18.63 to the euro. Brent crude oil is at $100.12 a barrel. A look at your weather. Partly cloudy skies in store for Gauteng with isolated afternoon showers expected tomorrow. Joburg will drop to overnight lows of 11 degrees and peak at highs of 24. Pretoria is at 13 and 26. Vereeniging is at 10 and 24 degrees. Partly cloudy skies in Cape Town with evening fog and moderate northwesterly winds at a low of 19 and a high of 32 degrees. The top story in Eyewitness News this hour. The National Prosecuting Authority has confirmed it will prosecute ANC Secretary General Fikile Mbalula on a charge of criminal injuria.
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3: 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Say yes to respect, safety, and justice. 702, in solidarity against gender-based violence.
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4: 9 minutes after 11 o'clock, and welcome to the final hour of the show. Thank you so much to all of my guests, and thank you to you for providing the ears for the conversations that we've had this evening. We started off the first hour with Dr. Rhys Boursi, interventional cardiologist at Lenmed Ahmed Kathrada Private Hospital, and we were talking about heart disease and whether or not the old idea around heart disease being an old person's disease is still relevant. And clearly it's not. Mm. It's definitely not. And perhaps a conversation to be continued, because there were a lot of you who wanted to engage with the good doctor around that particular issue. In the second hour of the show, I had a conversation with Nkosikhona Malinga. Malinga Mnisi, Eyewitness News reporter, and we were looking at the Ekurhuleni killings and more broadly, I suppose, the Gauteng killings, as we discover that we now have 10 young women that have been unalived over the last, I suppose, few months. I suppose traceable to July. And today we heard of yet another body being found, making it 10 women near Moroka Dam out in Soweto, stabbed multiple times and with her throat slit. And one of the things that I've seen emerge out of the whole conversation around tragedy of what is happening in Gauteng, in as far as the killing of women, is how that story has been hijacked by a number of self-serving narratives. Whether it is those who want to suggest that it is foreign nationals who are solely responsible for those deaths, whether it is those who want to suggest that No, it is actually South African men who are to blame.

0: whether it is those that will claim that let's not genderize this the situation because we are seeing evidence of women perhaps being complicit in some of the killings of the women. And each of those of interests, each of those interests wanting to grab a particular piece of the pie to highlight their particular version of events. And I tried to warn against that last week to say, you know, whether it is the Minister of Women, Children and the Disabled, or whether it is Jacinta Ngobese, whether it is Julius Malema, whether it is President Cyril Ramaphosa, whether it is the Acting Commissioner of Police, we all have to be careful about how we frame this thing.
1: Yeah.
0: Because we've all been asked by those in authority to wait until the investigations deliver facts. And until we have the facts, perhaps it is better not to jump to any conclusions.
2: True.
0: In order to push whatever narrative we want to push. Now, I'm not calling for censorship, but I am calling for sensitivity around an issue that ought not to be irresponsibly politicized. This is a real matter of an existential crisis of a nation.
1: Yeah.
0: And I'm not saying none of the matters that are raised by each interest group are not valid or don't matter. I'm simply saying that we should all be careful about centering our narrative as the truth when in fact we don't have the full facts. Because what that does is that it diminishes the main story. Mm-hmm. The fact that women are dying and we need to unite as a country, as a people, against this scourge. I'm hoping that throughout this week we're going to have a number of conversations on a number of features around whether or not are we hearing each other with regards to the issue of the killing of women. Are we hearing each other? Because that is what all forces of destruction want, that we do not hear each other. And so the truth and the issues that need to be discussed fall beneath or between the cracks of our disagreements so that those cracks can grow to be bigger divisions.
1: Mm.
0: And that threatens the very existence of our country.
2: True.
0: So I keep reiterating this because I see how that potential is being realized in many spaces. These are our sisters, our mothers, our girlfriends, our wives, our daughters. We can't play games with this matter.
1: Yeah.
0: We really can't play games with this matter. Anyway, I'm interested to hear your thoughts about how it has all been framed and whether we've been having the right conversations around the killing of women in Gauteng and perhaps all over South Africa, if you want. Because femicide is a real thing, folks. It's a real thing. And how we can improve the conversation in such a way that we make the space for the spoilers to be as diminished as possible. Give me a call, 011-883-0702. Then there is, of course, the interesting case of one businessman who has written a letter of apology after threatening women in an upmarket Johannesburg restaurant. threatening women under these circumstances, threatening to kill them and walk, he said, because I can do that because I'm a wealthy man. Mm. I'm a very, very wealthy man. I'll kill you and walk, he says. I suppose I paraphrase. And that has raised a lot of conversation too, given the fact that that is what we are dealing with at the moment. A level of entitlement over women's bodies that is sometimes irrational.
1: Yeah.
0: This man says that he'll kill these women and only because they were rebuffing his advances. And he felt that he was so irresistible. So thoroughly irresistible that any woman rejecting his advances is worthy of being killed. Says it online.
1: Yeah.
0: In full view of the cameras. Walks into a restroom where it is designated only for women. Asks to leave and then he says, I have the privilege of being able to do what I want because I have money. I don't care about your conventions of decency I don't care. I've got money, so I can do whatever I want. In fact, I'll kill you and walk.
1: Yeah.
0: Well, he's come out to give us an apology, which is quite strange. It's a written apology in which he says that he was actually not responsible. While he apologizes, but he was not responsible for his actions because he was under the influence of spiritual attack. In other words, he was bewitched. He wasn't in his rightful mental faculties. And that's why he could speak isiZulu when he's not a Zulu speaker. In fact, he argues that his brother has been going through the same thing in the United States of America. So, you know, we should bear this in mind and pray for him, he says. That's his apology. And then he walks.
1: Yeah.
0: Huh? He handed himself over, gave us this apology, and then he walks. If you want to call that an apology. I'm interested to hear your thoughts about that. We got to be okay with this because he's going through a spiritual attack, you see, is this guy. He's the guy that was telling people that he will kill them and walk because he's very, very rich. There's some punitive things that have taken place, I think, at the moment. He's lost his lease agreement. Somebody canceled his lease agreement out in Stain City. Suppose that's somebody who is able to take him on legally if he decides to fight that. It appears that the company that employs him is in the process of relieving him of his duty or of his shares. I'm not really sure.
2: No. That thing is just an AI statement. The Moral company
0: released
2: a statement that they have been released him from the board and the directorship. But on that letter, it's just a letter. There's no board direct name of the board members and all.
0: Right. Anyway, so it's not corroborated at this stage, if I'm hearing you correctly.
2: Yeah, the statement has been released. It's his own company, so you can't fire yourself. Who are the board members?
0: Yeah. So I'm interested to hear your thoughts. Does that not corroborate what he has been saying about himself, that he's a very wealthy man and he'll walk? And what do you make of the fact that he must be forgiven, at least according to him, because he was suffering from a spiritual attack? He was indwelt by some foreign spiritual entity that speaks isiZulu.
2: Yeah.
0: I mean, come on. Come on. So give me a call. I'd like to hear your thoughts about that. And what it says to me is that this guy is used to this kind of behavior.
2: Yeah.
0: He's never received a snot clap for that kind of behavior. That's why he behaves that way. It's become part of his identity. That's why he can walk into a women's facility, powdering facility, knowing that no one's going to challenge him, because that's his modus operandi. That he is used to getting his way.
2: Yes.
0: So when he doesn't get his way, he thinks that he's bewitched.
2: Yeah.
0: What a coward. Give me a call. I'd like to take your calls as far as that one is concerned. Some leaders of more than 200 countries descending on New York at the UN this week to go and discuss global issues that are on everybody's lips at the moment. I see that some of our leaders are already there. I thought that maybe, given the US's recent declarations around certain South African individuals who are going to have their visa terms curbed, we would have heard that some of our leaders would not have gone through. But it looks like Ronald Lamola is there. I think Ronald Lamola is the Minister of the Department of International Relations and Cooperation. I think Minister Parkstar is also there. And there is going to be a contestation of ideas. There's going to be some sparks flying, I would argue. What with the issue of the war in the Middle East, the war on Gaza, the war in Ukraine. I suppose the wars that are taking place on the African continent in Sudan, the DRC, the tensions between Taiwan and China, the issues of the economic strain that the world finds itself in at the moment as a result of the war in Iran. There's going to be a lot to talk about. President Donald Trump banned three news outlets, including CNN, in those newsrooms or those media houses. He's banned them. He says, "Niya yung sukilani suni."
2: Hey.
0: Talking nonsense. So yeah. We are banning you. And in response, almost all of the major news outlets in the United States have boycotted everything that is coming out of the White House. So that is why there is a bit of a media blackout there, because in solidarity with CNN and the others that have been banned, all of the other major news outlets, including Fox, by the way, including Fox, have decided that they're not going to support anything that comes out of the White House. And I suppose you could clap hands at that and say, "Oh, this is very nice. Solidarity, solidarity." But that means the White House can say anything without us really knowing whether it can be compared to any specific issue. And some are arguing that they have walked into a trap that was set by Trump all along, so that he is not accountable to any media. I wonder what your thoughts are about that. That by not having any media presence in this situation, yes, in solidarity of those news media houses that have been banned, they've all walked into the trap set by Donald Trump. I'd be interested to hear your thoughts. There's a statue of an eagle outside the White House that has been erected by President Donald Trump that has a lot of Americans worried. An eagle that is very much, very much akin to that of the Third Reich, some have said. No explanation has been given as to who has gifted this to the president. But a lot of people looking at that eagle are suggesting that this is a scary sign that all manner of rule of law, democratic convention has been dropped. I'd be interested to take your calls on any of these issues on 011-883-0702, 021-446-0567. The discussion around AI and whether or not it's gone rogue continues. But then there are some who are saying, no, no, no, this is a story that has been planted because there's a PSYOP coming. I'd be interested to hear your thoughts around that on 011-883-0702 when I come back.
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4: Three people have been arrested in connection with the death of a woman who was found in Dawn Park. Police say a man and two women were arrested over the weekend by members of the Gauteng Murder and Robbery Unit. The victim was found partially naked on the side of the road last Thursday. She is the ninth woman found dead in Ekurhuleni since July.
5: The Acting National Commissioner of SAPS, Lieutenant General Buleng Dimbali, says police are seized with all nine murder cases, with each case receiving priority attention. We remain committed to ensuring that these investigations are pursued with the urgency and determination they require.
3: EWN, in touch, in tune, and independent.
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8: Good day, Aubrey. Anonymous from Joburg. What happened to Grace Mugabe, who assaulted Gabriel Engels? Now South Africa's police want to make like they're doing something about this guy. Why haven't they extradited Grace Mugabe for a worse thing? This law of ours is not equal, really. Look what they did to Stuart Shonick. This guy's behavior, this Zimbabwean guy, is far worse than Stuart Shonick, but he hasn't been detained.
9: Hello, 72. I must admit, it's going to be difficult to reconstruct Johannesburg. Why I'm saying Helen Zille can be voted in is she's resilient and can push people to do right things, because us as Tina, if we are let loose, we do wrong things. Yes, she is hard somehow. I liken her to Margaret Thatcher. Let her be in there to push these people to do the right things. That's what I'll end up my comment with.
0: All right, us as Tina.
2: Yeah.
0: I love that. You make of that what you want. Let me speak to Joe in KwaZulu-Natal. Uncle Joe, good evening to you.
10: Hi, good evening, Joe and Chris. I hope you had a good weekend.
0: I am Aubrey, you are Joe.
10: Oh, yeah. if it's past my bedtime.
0: Yeah, go ahead, Uncle Joe.
10: Yeah, no, I think with all the things that are happening and that guy, the businessman, making all these bold statements and... I don't know, I think there needs to be some controls or censorship of all these occult, and demonic, violent movies and whatever you get on the, on the internet. People sort of look at these things and want to kind of emulate all that. And, what's leading to them doing horrendous things. You know, I think they're being influenced by what they see. And that's why I think there needs to be some kind of curbs on all these things. And then, you know, last week, you were talking about these funny creatures, you know, on the internet. And so were they like tokoloshes or what? They, like, you know, yeah, I was wondering. And this guy, is he possessed by a tokolosh? Maybe you can expand on the, you know, the concept of tokoloshes. And then, you know, what, like the Bible's sort of interpretation of Gog and Magog, and is there any such a thing in like African folklore regarding Gog and Magog? Yeah, I'd just like to engage you on that and get your take on these things.
0: Yeah, the war of Gog and Magog, yeah?
10: Yeah.
0: Joe, my knowledge of all of those things is a little limited, but those concepts aren't entirely absent in African folklore and traditional creation stories. In fact, most of the stories that you hear from the religions of the book, whether it is the Bible, the Torah, the Bhagavad Gita, are expressed in many different ways in different African traditions. And some have argued that it's actually stories that originated from this continent. I mean, the idea of a monotheic God, some have argued, is an African idea that was taken to the rest of the world through the movement of different peoples who migrated to different parts of the world. So I suppose we're going to need somebody who's far more well-versed than I am, but those ideas are not entirely strange when you start to scratch, you know, apocalyptic stories that you have in the religions of books versus those of the oral traditions are not strange at all to this part of the world, Joe, in KwaZulu-Natal. But I think we better get somebody who's far better versed than I am with regards to that. Joe, in KwaZulu-Natal, much appreciated. Yeah, give me a call. I'd love to hear from you. Joe asking some questions around the issue of Gog and Magog. I mustn't go there. But 1-888-3-0702 is the number to dial. What do we make then of the issue of the fact that here's a man who's threatened these women and he walks just as he predicted?
2: Mm.
0: Just as he predicted. Of course, we're told that he is to appear in court on the 1st of October. But I can tell you now that many South African will say, In fact, we were having this conversation last week with a legal expert who, in a way, admitted to the fact that, yeah, if you don't have the funds, buddy, justice is a little that is that much more elusive to you than others.
2: True.
0: Who might not have those funds. So give me a call. I'd love to hear from you. 011-883-0702. How have we been having this conversation around the death of women? It's an amazingly emotional issue for very understandable reasons. That's why it must be handled with real care.
2: True.
0: Because it has the potential of messing up relationships that ought not to be messed up.
2: Mm.
0: 011-883-0702 is the number to dial. And I don't know. I don't know whether it helps to compare different cases, because the merits are never the same.
2: Yeah.
0: You know? Each case has got to be looked at on its own merits. But I suppose the natural sort of inclination is to say, but look at this case and look at this case. I would argue that that we need to be careful about, because each case is very, very different in terms of its own merits. But that is a human reaction to say, but from where I stand, that case is perhaps even worse than this case. How come that individual is treated worse than that person? I hear the human reaction to that. I'm suggesting, though, that perhaps we need to be careful about that, because the technical issues in a particular case are never exactly the same as the other.
1: Yeah.
0: But maybe that's precisely the point. That if I already have a particular story that I'm trying to push, if there's a fundamental narrative that I'm trying to push, whether it is to say that all the foreigners are the ones that are causing all the trouble in this country, all the men are the ones that are causing all the trouble in this country, all the black men are the ones that are causing the trouble in this country, all the South African men are the ones. If fundamentally that is my story, I will use a prevailing story to try and push that narrative through into the mainstream conversation. And I'm saying that all of us are perhaps pregnant of all manner of prejudice. And that's why we need to be careful. That's why we need to be careful. Give me a call. I'd love to hear from you. 011-883-0702. TJ is in Soshanguve. Good evening to you, TJ.
11: Hi, Ops. How are you?
0: I'm well, thank you, sir. What's on your mind?
11: I'm good. Ops, I just want to comment on that particular man who claims that he was not in the correct state of mind when confronting those particular ladies.
0: Yeah.
11: And I would like to say, Ops, I can converse as a polyglot in all the 11 languages.
0: Yeah.
11: Even Seshona, I can speak Seshona while I'm in South Africa. So the claim that he spoke in Zulu because he was in a trance of some sort, I think that's here and there. He intended that because he was flaunting his particular monies, and because he's now facing the charges, he tries everything, you know, to, you know what they say, whenever you cannot swim and you're drowning, you can even handle the straw of the grass to save you. So he's trying anything to save his skin.
0: Yeah, yeah. It's interesting for me, TJ, the choice of boat he's trying to swim in.
11: Mm.
0: Because, and I don't know whether it's desperation and he didn't really have time to think through a story to come up with, because for me, this is just a story.
11: Mm-hmm.
0: But the idea that he says that he was bewitched or he was under a spiritual attack from his village. Some people in his village are attacking him spiritually. I'm a lawyer. And that somehow would have in his mind been a legitimate story to tell, says to me that this guy has a lot more issues than meets the eye.
11: Mm-hmm.
0: I mean, of all of the things that you can say,
11: and choose witchcraft.
0: You choose witchcraft that's coming from another country somewhere, because he says no, it's not coming from Zimbabwe because I'm not Zimbabwean, I'm a national of another Sadic country, even though I speak Shona, and my name is a Shona name, I'm not Zimbabwean. Just like you could have a German name. I mean, you see, I see that play on logic. I see it. My issue, though, is for him to choose that narrative says to me, Dio.
11: That was sheer desperation, Ops. He never had anything to cling on, and he saw that his road is now coming to a cul-de-sac, and he's facing the probable charges. That's why he's now clinging to whatever he can come across.
0: What do you make of the fact that he did walk?
11: Come again?
0: What do you make of the fact that he did walk? I mean, what he said to the ladies in that restroom was that I'll kill you and I'll walk. Well, he didn't kill anybody, fortunately.
11: Exactly, because
0: but he's walked.
11: Because he was thinking that because he's wealthy, he has got all the connections. And then maybe, as we see in Madlanga Commission, what is going with the high-ranking police officials. So he was indicating, in a way, his connections. He was actually telling them how connected he is, you know, that nothing will ultimately happen to him should he proceed with whatever his intentions were.
0: TJ in Soshanguve, thanks very much for your call. Much appreciated. What do you make of this story? I think it's a very interesting story. Frank writes, perhaps the person from Zimbabwe might be the one responsible for our sisters, daughters and deaths. My spirit tells me that the unhappy with March and March, so he must be detained. I hear you. I mean, it's an opinion. I hear you. No, I don't think that it's because he went into that restroom because he's angry with Match and March. I don't think that. I think this guy is just a spoiled brat. He's arrogant. He thinks he's a very rich man, and therefore he's above the law. You remember the story of the rich man from Nigeria?
2: Yeah.
0: Who felt that he ought to be allowed to come into South Africa with an expired visa because he's rich, because he's a very well-known rich man. And it's a conversation we need to have, folks, as Africans, how we think that being moneyed somehow excuses you or immunes you from law, from the way things ought to be done.
2: Yeah.
0: Lest it be said that Aubrey says that it's just Zimbabwean guys and Nigerian guys. We have it right here. Where guys who think that just because they are rich, they can simply do whatever they want. South African guys. Of all persuasions.
2: Yes.
0: Such that we think all I need to do is get the money, I just got to get the bag, and then I'm above the law. And that is something that is true throughout our continent.
2: True.
0: Now, does that mean that it is not true in other parts of the world? Of course it's true. Of course it's true. My problem is that we've normalized it. It's okay. Ramang mang mang, eh, groot man. What did you see? Did you see? Did you see it at Mampuru? Did you see?
2: Yeah.
0: That same mentality. Khrutman, yeah. Bra so and so. Bra so and so na le chalet. Na le nyoko da man. That's your CV. That's all you need. You don't need anything else except for the fact that you've got money. So we need to have that conversation as to, are we that cheap? Are we that cheap that it's just about money? I'd be interested to take your calls. 011-883-0702. Chapter 4. So, Obza, what's an update on Advocate Defo? I don't have an update on Advocate Defo, except to say that, he was arrested the other day, I think. I'm not sure what the facts are around that story, but I know that the Legal Professionals Council had him arrested because of the fact that he had appeared in court as an advocate when he had not been reinstated as an advocate in this country. And for that reason, he was arrested. But other than that, I must be honest, I have not gotten any more information. I'd be interested to hear from you if you've got any more information. Easy K or K Sbanda in Kensington, Johannesburg says, good evening, Masango. Good evening, sir. And I just wanted to express my gratitude for hosting Dr. Stormy Wellington last Friday. I was at the Pharmacy Africa launch at the Stone venue where there were many attendees, mostly young women, with us men being in the minority. I must say the women truly impressed everyone with her presentation at the Pharmacy multi-level marketing plan, which seems promising, and I will definitely give it a try. We hope it won't leave us worse off like some of the fly-by-night schemes. And that's from Case Band. Yeah, we had that conversation, and you would have picked up on my tone in that conversation to say, hey, man, please, man, let this not be not yet another scam against our people. You know, let this not be yet another scam against our people, because my sense is that a lot of people see South Africa as an opportunity to come and try their stuff out. And usually comes with the attitude that says, yeah, I'm coming to help you. Imun, you're coming to help me when you're going to also make a profit. You're investing. And it's an age, it's a very old attitude that says, no, let's go and save them. Let's go and save those gyrating barbarians in the dark continent. Let's go and give them faith as though we never had a faith, as though we never had new God. We are helping you, you see. It's that attitude that I tend to worry about. We are helping you. No, no. It's a partnership. You want access to this market. Understand that this market has a people, and you need to come here with the right levels of request. I mean, of respect, my apologies. This whole patriarchal sort of attitude that tends to come from particularly the West. Particularly the West. This I'm coming to help you notion. I spent $30,000 and 30 hours in the air, so you got to be eternally grateful to me. Nonsense, man. What are you talking about? You wouldn't do it if you didn't think that there was something for you to reap out of sure. out of that relationship. And when you have calculated it as an entrepreneur, and you've calculated that's the cost that needs to be paid in order for you to get paid, don't come to me and tell me that you're doing me a favor. Don't come here with your nonsense.
2: Messiah tendencies.
0: Hey, I'm saving you. Mm. And until our people get to understand that, we'll always be the scrop-lap of the world.
2: True. Yeah.
0: People will come from wherever they come from, and they'll tell you, no, no, no. Give me your garage. I'm doing your... hey, man, come on. You know, we are to blame sometimes for the things that people are coming here to do.
2: Yeah.
0: Get me started. Get me started. And I'll give you this mirror. That's exactly it. It's the same thing.
2: True.
0: It's the same thing. And then for 2,000 years later, we'll still be crying and say, "Oh no, they wake up, bruh. Wake up." We are responsible for waking up. Mm-hmm. People are going to come at us, but we got to wake up. Do you know the Japanese and the Congolese were colonialism came at around about the same time for both of them? You know what the Japanese didn't do? You know why the Japanese survived it? Mm-hmm. You know why the Japanese kept their culture and why the Japanese continue, even though they're a tiny little island, to punch way above their weight in terms of economic and academic and scientific and philosophical performance? You know why? Mm-hmm. They never lost themselves through assimilation. They never lost themselves. That's why all of the nations that fight to keep their cultures, their linguistic superiority or sovereignty, they fight. What's the Afrikaners? They're not doing it just because they understand something.
2: Yes.
0: Watch the Jews. Watch the Indian folks. Watch all of these people are holding on to a particular culture because they understand that if they don't have their own identity through which they see the world, they'll just get swept away. Sure. That's what's happened to us. Somebody comes from wherever they come from. They're selling you some soap and you fall over yourself.
1: Mm.
0: So grateful, so thankful. I'm afraid to come on. So no. Hey, look, man, if people are coming here and they're giving you an opportunity, I suppose, hey, we've got to be thankful for that, yeah? But we've got to be careful about what is an opportunity and what is... I'm doing you a favor. I'm doing you a favor, man. What are you talking about? Sister is in queue. Good evening to you, sister.
12: Well, last week I was listening to you said something very interesting. You said this happens every year.
0: Yeah.
12: Every year around this time, we go through this. And then we march, and then we scream, we say enough. And men says, no, not in my name. And women are out there saying, you know, stop killing us. But it doesn't stop. And I think we are refusing to ask ourselves one important question. Why are we so violent? Why is it violence is the answer to everything, right? If you don't get your way, you will. You will attack the other person. I mean, we saw what happened with this guy. He doesn't get what he wants. Apparently, now these days, we have to reject men in a nice way. My goodness, when did no become a bad word? Like, when did no become something that I cannot say as a woman? Once I say no, it should sink in your head that I said no.
0: No. Because if I say no... To me, who understands himself as one who gets visited by strange entities from outer whatever, I'm a very special person. How can you say no to me? Plus, I've got money, sister.
12: And that is the problem.
0: How can you dare say that to me?
12: That is the problem. I think a man with money and power. Then they so aggressive, they cannot take simple words like no. But we need to have this conversation amongst ourselves as women and men and ask a question. I tell my colleagues at work, I have a 28-year-old son. When all of this happens, the first question I ask myself, have I done better as a mother to raise this man? Have I done everything under the sun to teach him that violence is not the language, right? And that's the thing, we need to have that conversation. But we cannot point a finger at anyone. We all need to introspect and say, why is it that violence is the first answer before anything else? And until we have those conversations and stop pointing at foreign nationals and stop pointing at this one and that one and not ourselves, we will not solve this problem. You know, the worst thing is that for the 10th woman that was killed, there were two women arrested, right, with the guy. At the gym today, I saw guys excited saying, you see, you're saying men are killing women, Look at this now, Two women are arrested.
0: And again, we don't have conclusive proof that they are actually, you know, so I keep saying, guys, can we just wait? And let the facts unfold, and then let's develop whatever opinions we have on the basis of the facts. At the moment, we just hear that somebody's been arrested.
12: I mean, we cannot shift away and say, Kibuloi, we were speaking in tongues, we were intoxicated.
0: No, we can't, not anymore. Sister in queue, much appreciated. That can't be. We can't play that game anymore. You can't go into a restroom, and abuse women, and then say, no, the reason why I did it is because I had a spiritual attack. Hey, but you know what? We've proven to some of these guys that we are.
1: Yeah, true.
0: We've proven. Some clever guy is going to come here, according to indigenous knowledge systems. I'm telling you right now, we're not far from that nonsense.
1: Ish.
0: Yeah, you know, we as Africans, yeah, some galagoon's gonna come here with that nonsense. And then we must swallow it. I'm telling you right now. And we must be tolerant, you see. Must tolerate that narrative. man. They looked at you and they saw that they can play games with you. They looked at you and they saw that they can play games with you. Everybody's taking turns on you. But the Kasinjil is dumb. You're going to take this nonsense. Somebody's going to come up with some nonsense story about, hey, now, hey, we must work. People pay for time on radio. So, you know, what are you going to do? Huh? People pay for time. But we must learn to look between the lines, man. Look between the lines. Check what's going on here. Just drink everything is presented to you. It doesn't matter by whom. Just have some discernment. Just think about it. When you are here to save me. Who's saving you? Guys, we've got to do better, man. We've got to do better. We've got to do better. We've got to understand that this is the world. This is the real world. And we can't just hand over our power. And we must think. We must look at matters and be critical in the way that we understand issues. Not just swallow anything and everything that comes our way. Doesn't matter what vehicle it comes in. And listen for clues. My brothers and sisters, listen for clues. Listen. Listen carefully. Jacob Zoop. Listen carefully. Because the clues will be dropped. So that you can hear. Don't just listen. Listen to hear. So that you don't hand yourself over. Hey, mang mangi muruti.
1: Oh. Oh. Hey.
0: Oh. I'll see you tomorrow at 8 p.m. Have a good evening.
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13: With the wrap of your Eyewitness News, I'm Mikey Malapo. Police have confirmed the arrest of a senior police officer at a Sandton strip club. It's understood that yesterday's arrest follows accusations against the high-profile officer of sexually grooming a minor and raping an 18-year-old woman. The officer in question is understood to be linked to a range of corrupt activity currently under investigation. The news comes as law enforcement is under sharp scrutiny with countless allegations against high-ranking officials. The police's Athlenda Mate.
14: The senior officer faces charges relating to the alleged sexual grooming of a 16-year-old girl between July and August 2026, as well as the alleged rape of an 18-year-old woman. The alleged rape is reported to have occurred at a hotel in Sandton in May 2026. The senior officer is expected to appear before the Randburg Magistrate Court.
13: In the East Rand, police have released a third suspect arrested in connection with the murder of a woman whose body was found near Dawn Park in Ekurhuleni. Two women linked to the killing of Jabuli Lintimba appeared briefly in the Boksburg Magistrate's Court yesterday. They were arrested by Gauteng police over the weekend following the discovery of her body last Thursday. Ntimba is the ninth woman to be found murdered under mysterious circumstances in Ekurhuleni reported since July. However, police are investigating her murder as an isolated case, which they believe may have been the result of a love triangle. But investigators are keeping details of the case close to the chest, including the exact relationship between the man who's been released and the deceased. Deputy National Police Commissioner Tebelo Musigidi Mukabi says the investigation is far from over.
15: Remember, we have only 48 hours for an accused person to appear before court. The fact that he did not appear, it means he will be released for now while the investigation is continuing.
13: Meanwhile, Tsakani Msitini and Fortunate Masilela's lawyer plans to bring a Schedule 6 bail application when the pair returns to court on October 1st. At the same time, police cannot confirm yet whether a serial killer is on the loose in Gauteng following the deaths of 9 women in Ekurhuleni. Deputy National Police Commissioner Tebello Msikidi says a 10th victim has been added to the broader investigation. The body of a woman was found in a dam in Moroka in Soweto on Sunday, wrapped in a blanket. Musikidi says police will not rest until they get to the bottom of the killings. Transport Minister Barbara Creasy has ordered an investigation into the company linked to businessman Lawrence Mudzinganyama following a video showing him verbally assaulting women at a Sandton restaurant. Mudzinganyama was filmed threatening two women who allegedly rebuffed his advances, saying he would shoot them. Creasy has directed the board of the South African National Roads Agency to establish whether engineering and construction company Morial Infrastructure Group was appointed in accordance with the law and whether it's complying with the terms of its contract. It's also emerged that Morial Infrastructure Group has secured millions of rands in government contracts, bringing the company's dealings under the public's microscope. At the same time, President Cyril Ramaphosa says part of government's plan to address the gender-based violence and femicide crisis is to change the mindsets of young boys and men. Ramaphosa has weighed in on recent gruesome murders in Gauteng. Ramaphosa says the Interministerial Committee on GBVF is working on a plan to address the high levels of violence. Speaking on the sidelines of an ANC event in Woodmead, Ramaphosa emphasized that women should not be forced to live in fear.
16: The message must also go to men. Men must continue respecting women, honoring women. The women of our country are the builders of the nation. They carry this nation on their shoulders. Now to abuse them and to even kill them is a real blight against all of us.
13: The president also reiterated government's commitment to protecting the country's sovereignty following the announcement of new visa restrictions for certain South Africans by the U.S. Last week, U.S. Secretary of State Marco Rubio announced Washington was imposing restrictions on individuals who are responsible for what he says are laws that discriminate against Afrikaners. This is the latest in a series of actions by the White House against the union buildings. Ramaphosa said he has taken note of the U.S.'s decision. The National Prosecuting Authority has confirmed it will prosecute ANC Secretary General Fikile Mbalula on a charge of criminal injuria. This after Mbalula accused Bergview College principal Jaco Pieterse of raping a child. The matter came to light after an Eastern Cape mother alleged her daughter was raped at the school in 2024, either by the principal or the caretaker. However, the NPA declined to prosecute the principal at the time, saying it could not find conclusive evidence that the child had been sexually assaulted. The Basic Education Department says the foundation phase national catalogue is ready for implementation despite defects identified in the procurement process. But Minister Siviwe Kwakhube says retaining the catalogue now requires lawful correction before the learning material is distributed to provinces. The department says following a triple-layer review comprising an auditor general audit, an independent investigation and legal opinions have confirmed the integrity of the process. New municipal councils can expect another layer of oversight with the Public Service Commission now empowered to investigate personnel and governance matters within local government. It follows the assent of a new act by President Cyril Ramaphosa last week for the commission tasked with guarding good governance within the state. The PSC's new powers will also extend to state-owned companies. And the family of missing South African investigative journalist Mika Reddy is waiting for news of his whereabouts. Reddy disappeared on Saturday afternoon while on assignment in Djibouti with a local fixer, Kuki Mahmoud. Refugees in Djibouti are currently fleeing an advancing offensive by Iran-backed Houthi rebels. Reddy's family, however, insists he was in the country working on a story unrelated to the unrest. A look at your weather. A partly cloudy Tuesday in store for Gauteng with isolated afternoon showers expected today. Joburg will drop to overnight lows of 11 degrees and peak at highs of 24. Pretoria is at 13 and 26. Vereeniging is at 10 and 24 degrees. Partly cloudy skies in Cape Town with evening fog and moderate northwesterly winds today at a low of 19 and a high of 32 degrees. 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
19: Parenting and parents time on 702 afternoons. Parents that have been reunited with their children after adoption or abandonment can be a very, very tough

0: Director of Impilo. Sue, welcome. How are you doing?
1: Yeah, I'm good. How are you, Lebohile?
0: I am doing well, and I'm really looking forward to this conversation because I think we don't speak about it often enough, but I recall a case of a friend of mine was a victim of rape, and she, after giving birth, lost her mind. And in essence, what happened was that she walked out of the hospital and got arrested. So her child ended up being put in the system, and only years later did they start the reunification process. And just as she was about to be able to take her child back full time, who maybe was 12 or 13 at the time, she became unwell and passed away. But I recall the conversations with her, and it was the first time I was exposed to the other side of there are valid reasons that parents, mothers in particular, can choose to walk away.
1: Yes. Okay, so there's different kinds of reunification. Let's say the court would remove the child from the parents, and that's usually where there's been abuse or neglect. And abandonment is where the parent walks away. So often when we are reunifying or reintroducing children to their parents after there's been some kind of a removal, there's so many different kinds, because sometimes parents stay in touch and visit regularly, so there is an ongoing relationship. Other times parents haven't been around and the child has to be reintroduced. And then there's a thing we call search for origins, where an adopted child who may have been abandoned or not starts to search for their parents, their biological roots, and the mother and or father is also allowed to, by law, search for the child after a certain age. So there are many different kinds of reintroduction and reunification.
0: Can you give us more reasons or scenarios that would put a parent in a situation or a child that they're separated from their parents? I mean, the abandonment one, it could be a child's just born and they've dumped somewhere, possibly even at places like Door of Hope. And then can you share those different scenarios?
1: Okay, so abandonment, there's different, believe it or not, there are different kinds of abandonment. There's what we call a safe abandonment and an unsafe. So an unsafe would be leaving the child in the felt in a plastic bag. And very, very often in those cases, there is no information. Unless, by pure luck, the police find somebody or somebody comes forward. And in those instances, when people come back to find their roots, there isn't much at all because it's been investigated. And that's pretty difficult for somebody to accept because not only, well, it's a rejection. It's a complete feeling of rejection from my mother or whoever the caregiver was. But a soft abandonment is when a baby could be left at a police station or at the hospital, and we can sometimes find those parents. Now, even those parents, we do involve them in the decision of what goes forward. The court may remove a parent's rights if they are not good for the child or they haven't cooperated by visiting and maintaining a relationship, et cetera, et cetera. But it's a difficult and complex process. And of course, you know, the court would look very, very closely at reasons for removing a parent's rights. And then there are other children who remain in the system for a long time and the parent rehabilitates herself or himself, usually it's the woman, and then there's an opportunity for the child to be reintroduced to the mother. And each of these has very complicated processes. And it all

0: depends on the age of the child, how the child reacts, how the caregiver reacts, because remember, the person they're living with is giving off cues and projecting feelings onto the child. And then, of course, how the mother and extended family react when they see the child. And one of the things that came up in what you guys were saying would be discussions is, when do you seek help? Well, you should seek help from the very beginning with these things. They're complicated. And as much support that you can get is only going to help you. You shouldn't try and mash through this on their own. Now, remember, there's also rejection. So what do all of these children have in common? It's rejection.
1: Mm.
0: They feel whatever the reason was for them being separated from their parent, is they're left with the feeling of, I wasn't good enough, that my parent didn't want me. It's a deep, deep, deep-rooted feeling of rejection. And the mother would possibly feel guilt. It's none of this. Yeah, don't believe people when they say, oh, she just walked away from the baby. That never happens. These women really struggle with their decision, for whatever reason it was, to leave a child behind. But rejection is a very deep-rooted feeling and needs to be dealt with through different kinds of therapy and support. Because the child will carry that into the actual contact with the parents.
1: Can I add another scenario that I think, and you can guide here, Sue, if it applies? There's an orphanage I support, and the way that they operate is they deal with children who they're not looking for permanent homes. They are there temporarily while their parents are serving time in prison or or don't have the capacities to look after them. So would this reunification also apply in those situations?
0: Yes, well, you might call it reintroduction. We talk about it as reunification because you're reintroducing the child back into that family. And it's very important for parents whose children are separated from them, whether they're in jail, whether the child's been removed, to maintain a relationship with the child. Because if you disappear, the child is going to see the caregiver, whoever that may be, whether it's a foster parent or a relative or some other kind of facility, as the reliable caregiver. Because what do children need? They need stability. They need continuity. So that's where they're getting it. The parent who's disappeared is seen as the unreliable person. They've rejected the child, really, is what it's about. So there are many different kinds of reasons and that children get reintroduced or reunified. Now, if I talk about adoption, one of the difficulties there is the child will come into it with those residual feelings of rejection, and then the adoptive, the child searches, or the mother searches, and they reject it again. Okay, so we do cases where a child who's adopted comes in, sees us, we do the counseling, the preparation, what are the expectations? And then we eventually get to the mother who says, I'm not interested. It's not the right time. I don't want to see my child right now, or I can't deal. So what do you have? A further rejection. And there are many books written about how the adopted child also carries responsibility for these parents, because sometimes the parent isn't in a great situation. That's why they gave up their child in the first instance. And then they feel they have to look after them. And it can become very, very, very complicated in terms of how everybody is dealing with it.
1: We've actually got a caller from mm-hmm. Springs. Ranjini, hi. You were given up for adoption.
2: When I was a baby.
1: Yes.
2: I'm 69 years old now. And I found my biological family when I was 42 years old.
1: Wow.
0: And how was that?
2: A very emotional reunion, but it was good.
1: And did you get the answers that you were looking for when you found your family?
2: I was just happy to have found them. My mum died when I would have been 5 years old, but my gran was alive, and aunts and uncles, and I have cousins. We have such a good relationship with all of them. So it turned out beautiful.
1: I'm so happy to hear that. What advice, Ranjini, would you give to anybody listening who, you know, is possibly still looking, has not reunited, because you were reunited at 42 and your mom had already passed on by then?
2: Yes. You know, if you find them, we're lucky, but then we need to look at, we've been brought up by somebody else who took care of us, and it's a bonus if we find our biological family. If we don't, it's, you know, life goes on. You got to just accept it. I don't know who my dad was, but at least I have photos of my mum. My gran came to my house and stayed in my house for a while. So it's, and I'm close to my cousins. So it was really, I love it. And they accepted
0: me. So you found a whole nother family.
2: Yes.
1: That's amazing.
2: When I first spoke to my aunt, she said to me, her first words were, "Are you that child?"
1: Wow.
2: So, and she's late now, but everybody cried, and I cried at work. I was, at work, and I closed myself and cried when I found that she was no more. But then, I suppose, because I'm a mother as well, I'm a mother of two young men, and you just accept what you have. You can't change it.
1: Can I ask, how did you find your biological family?
2: I went to Pretoria, the department that deals with adoption. And she said to me not to hold my breath. They may find the forms, because it was so long ago, 42 years ago. And if they find it, we'll be lucky. If not, you know. And less than a month later, that time we had postal service.
1: Yes.
2: And a letter arrived, where it gave details of who my biological mother was and which town she was. So I went through found the town. Because it was a small town, people knew everybody. And the lady in the town center said, "Phone this number and speak to them. They will know who you're talking about."
1: Oh, wow.
2: It was my lucky day.
1: I'm so happy for you, yeah.
2: So anyone else that's looking and you can't find, we got to just take what we have where we are and be blessed that they gave us and didn't leave us, dump us as babies.
1: Oh,
2: so,
1: Ranjini, thank you so, so much for sharing your story. And we've also got Thabo, and then we'll get to your thoughts, Sue. Thabo from Randburg, go ahead.
3: Good day, Rilevukile, and your guest.
1: Yes.
3: My story comes from a perspective of abandonment and from the child's point of view. It has to do with my father. He basically was not there for me after my mother passed away when I was four. So the father was just not there, and what he's telling me is that he claims that is because my uncles and aunts were sort of in the way of him being in my life, because of the way the relationship was between him and my mother when my mother passed on, right? And they were married at the time, so it was all those issues that came in. And the reason why for me it felt like abandonment is because he was not there. Mm. That's the point. He was not there, and he should have been there. He had to be there because how I reunited with him, it was after I finished my schooling, my matric. I needed to go to varsity. I had ambitions of going to varsity, and then I was like, you know what? My father is there, and he needs to chip in. So through the I tracked him down through the maintenance court, went to the maintenance court, and told them my story. Somehow they tracked him down, and we said, and when we met at the maintenance office.
1: Mm.
3: I didn't even know him. I didn't even know how he looked like and all that. So, and what's happening right now is that for me, it's...
1: Do you have a relationship right now?
3: Yeah, that's the thing. It's not really... Because my thing is I got used to him not being there.
1: Mm.
3: That's the thing.
1: So it's awkward.
3: It's awkward. Mm. It's awkward, very awkward. But then the positive thing about it is that I do have siblings. I mean, that's the only, I think, the positive thing that I can drive out of this. He's got other children who are my siblings. We are okay. You know, we are cool. So that's the positive thing about it for me. But when it comes to my relationship with him, it's, for me, it's I don't know what to say, but it's
1: Thabo. I think
3: I got used to him not being there.
1: Yes, even with you struggling to articulate, I think we hear very loudly what it is that you're saying, because it is tough. And thank you so much for sharing. I mean, Sue, your reflections on the past two calls before I read this very important message that's come through.
0: Well, I think it shows the positive and also the heartbreaking side, that it can work out to be wonderful, but it can also be pretty heartbreaking. And there are times when parents also look for their children, because the law does allow that. So it can work both ways. And children can reject their parents the same way. And there's no way of knowing how it's all going to work out and how everybody's going to feel about it. You really just have to go through it with support and help, because if it blows up, you need somewhere to go. And adopted parents are also important in this, because they are the ones providing the support and the stability, hopefully, and don't feel threatened by these reunifications.
1: I need to read this message because I feel exactly the same way. They say, Rilebogile, please ask your guest why society always frames parental abandonment around the mother leaving rather than both parents. How do we shift our language so that accountability and agency fall on both parents rather than placing the mother as the sole responsibility partner? And I can hear your guest does refer to the parent every now and then. However, the picture I have already, because mother was mentioned before, is the mother. I'm going to share, and thank you, Tando, from Santon, for the message. The reason that I mentioned mother at the beginning was in scenarios where a child is abandoned at the hospital, not because there is not a father who must take responsibility, but because you can easily identify the mother. The same applies to teenage pregnancies. You will rarely hear of a boy being pulled out of school to stay home and look after a baby. So, Sue, your response to that question?
0: Yeah, well, the question is 100% valid. We have a nation of children with a very high percentage of absent fathers, and they shouldn't be getting away with it. It's really because the mother gave birth, she's there, and it's easy to identify her. But with adopters, generally, there is a bigger search for the mother, because she's the one who carried them and gave birth to them, not to underplay the role of the father. And in fact, we really should be encouraging fathers and men to take this responsibility on equally and not letting them off the hook at all. So if a father steps forward, he is brought into the process, and we value that. But generally, adoptees search for mothers. It's the concept of being carried by somebody, that you were growing inside of her. I think that's where it comes from.
1: I also think, Sue, that the way the absenteeism is of fathers, it has become so normalized that when abandonment happens, we look for the mom, because how many children who know their fathers and their fathers know of them are capable, can afford to send money and have capacities, but choose not to do so.
0: Correct. There is this thing of walking away and pretending it's not happening. But then again, there are fathers who come forward when they are told and they know. And they do step up, but I'm afraid it's not as often as we would like. And I think the narrative must change. It's not just the birth moms.
1: Yes.
0: It's the birth fathers too.
1: Oh.
0: We've got to talk more about that.
1: Thank you so, so much, Sue, for chatting to us. Sue is founder and director of Impilo Child Protection and Adoption Services. If you want to find out more about the amazing work that they do, head over to impilo.org.za.
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2: Well, I'm continually amazed what people are prepared to pay for a foldable phone. So some of them, 30,000 Rand. Apple's new one, a bit more than that, perhaps. There's some Samsung, I think I got that right, foldable phones. That'll be 60,000 Rand. 60,000 Rand, you could buy a fairly old car. You know, that's the amount of money, a phone or a car. I mean, let's just think about that for a minute. Arthur Goldstuck is the founder at Worldwide Works. Arthur, good evening. I just don't get what the attraction is here. Why are so many people and so many big companies making foldable phones?
3: Good evening, Stephen. I had no idea you were so old.
2: Hey!
3: just kidding. But it does sound like the old timers saying, I don't see the point of this newfangled technology, while the kids are all having the time of their lives with it. And when I say kids, I don't just mean young kids. I'm talking about kids at heart as well. Because when you actually use a foldable phone and you travel with one, it unfolds new possibilities for productivity.
2: Okay. So, I mean, I have a laptop, I have a tablet, and I have a phone. And I realize that what the phone does is it sort of acts as a tablet and a phone. But it costs probably more than if I were to buy a tablet and a phone, quite a lot more.
3: The real issue with tablets is that you have to carry a phone and a tablet with you, as well as probably a laptop, because with a tablet, there's a lot you can't do effectively. You can't work spreadsheets properly on a tablet, for example, unless you have an add-on keyboard, which some people like to travel with. But then you're adding and adding and adding. So if you want to get rid of the tablet but still want to have a phone that you can do some productive stuff on, the foldable phone is actually the ideal compromise. But you do make a very good point about cost, because if you talk about a tablet costing, let's say, between 5 and 10,000 Rand and a good smartphone costing between 15 and 25,000 Rand, and then suddenly you're talking about a foldable phone costing 40 to 50,000 Rand, it's a totally different value proposition and wallet proposition. So the one area where you can't really convince people about foldable phones is the cost. But if cost is not the issue, and if one is able to get the right contracts, then the rest almost... the story unfolds by itself. Sorry to use the pun, but it just works.
2: The foldable part of the screen, the sort of hinge of it, if I can call it that, is that still difficult to do? Is that one of the reasons it's so expensive? I mean, basically the whole device's screen, is that the cost?
3: It is the big challenge, but also flexible display is exceptionally difficult to create, to engineer, and also to keep working over time. So that is the cost. The hinge is part of it, but it's that flexible display that is really the ultimate major cost. And then the ability to build a substantial battery into the unfolded phone also requires some serious engineering. It requires innovative batteries, for example. So when you unfold a foldable phone, you obviously have a device that's much thinner than your typical phone and sometimes half the thickness of a typical phone, but still has to have the same battery in it. And in fact, a foldable phone needs more battery life. So do you put two smaller batteries in the two halves? That's going to make it a very heavy device. So they've got to come up with new kinds of battery technology and new ways of building it into the phone. And the same applies to cameras. You now suddenly have to have a lot more cameras built into the phone as well to make it work from every angle.
2: Okay, so when these first came along, I noticed it was kind of younger. It was the early adopter market. So, I don't know, geeks and fashionistas, Arthur. Are people now buying them for productivity? Are people whose chief issue, their chief reason for buying a phone or buying any electronics, productivity, are they buying them or are they sticking with me?
3: It's actually always been the case that people who want to spend top dollar for a top productivity powerhouse phone, let's call it that, was always going to be the prime target market for the high-end versions of these phones. So if you look at the Samsung range, for example, the entry-level foldable phone is called the Flip 8, and that costs around 25,000 Rand, which is pretty much the cost of a flagship smartphone from many brands. And the target market there is what you would call the fashionistas, the influencers, the content creators, and people who simply want to show off their flip phone lifestyle or their foldable phone lifestyle. And it's not taken seriously as a productivity device, but taken very seriously as a content creation device. Then you have the other end of the range, which is the Fold 8 Ultra, which suddenly costs around 50 to 60,000 Rand. And there you are purely aiming at the executive type who wants to be productive while they're on the go. I sound like a marketing message here.
2: Yes.
3: But that is the target, the respective target markets of those two extremes of foldable phones. In the middle of the Samsung range, by the way, you have the basic Fold 8, which is a passport-shaped phone. And the interesting thing there is they almost preempted the shape of the new iPhone Duo, which is Apple's first foldable phone, also shaped like a passport and folds out very neatly. Those two phones, to me, are the sweet spot for most people because they allow for video viewing. I enjoy watching soccer on one of these devices, for example, and it's a reasonable picture size to be able to watch a live sport, but also videos or opening a spreadsheet and being able to explore the spreadsheet properly on one of these foldable phones just makes a lot of sense from a productivity point of view. Mm. So the passport I actually tested, I call it the passport, but it's the Fold 8, the Samsung Fold 8. I tested actually in the streets of London in the passenger seat of a classic mini minor car. And I found it incredibly versatile, incredibly easy to use, very flexible, and that's literally and figuratively. And really was a fantastic boon to my travel photography. So it comes into its own in many ways. And I believe the iPhone Duo will be popular for the very same reason. It's also going to come into its own. But then you have lower cost phones that are as good. And you've got, for example, Honor, the new V6 from Honor is their foldable phone that is one of the, when it's unfolded, it's one of the thinnest phones in the world. It comes in at a more accessible price, closer to the flagship phone price, while competing with the high end of the other foldable phones.
2: I mean, the fact that Samsung did this and had so many of them made sense to me, considering their sort of approach. The fact that Apple is now doing it, and they tend to make quite clever, thoughtful sort of market decisions, certainly my sense of them, that seems to me they clearly see a big market here that they want a piece of. So they must have done this because they felt they had to.
3: Well, yes, they certainly did their homework, but also, as you usually find with Apple, they wanted to get it right before they put it out there. They've made a few mistakes over the years, but not many. And generally speaking, when they bring a new form factor, as they call different shaped devices, when they bring a new form factor to market, usually they get it right. And that's because they're not concerned with being first. They're concerned with being best or setting the tone. And what's interesting there is that they learned their lessons from around 12 years ago when Samsung brought out the first Samsung Note phones, the Galaxy Note. And it was the biggest screen ever on a regular smartphone. And Apple mocked them. They, in fact, ran adverts mocking the size of the phone. You'd be shocked to hear what the screen size is, considering your average smartphone these days has a 6.5-inch screen, including the typical iPhone. The first Samsung Note was a 5.2-inch screen, and it was mocked by Apple for how big it was and how unwieldy it was in their hands. But it took about 3 years before Apple realized that the Note range was eating their lunch, and they had to start upping their size as well. And they upped it gradually until they got to the same size as everyone else. Now, the same with the foldable phones. They initially dismissed the idea, and then they saw it gaining traction, but they also saw all the mistakes that were being made, especially by Samsung. The early Samsung foldables were terrible. Mm. But Samsung learned, and Apple learned from Samsung, and then they learned, obviously, from their own market research as well. And now there's a very competitive environment out there. Samsung on a Apple, Huawei. Huawei has got superb foldable phones, and you'll be horrified by this, but they also have triple screen phones.
2: Oh, for goodness sake. Why would you need such a thing?
3: They are beautiful, Stephen.
2: They fold, Arthur. There's something wrong with them. Arthur, thank you. That was great. I really enjoyed that. Arthur Goldstucks, the founder of Worldwide Works. I'm sort of looking at an Apple product now and realizing someone took a bite out of the logo.
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1: With the wrap of your eyewitness news, I'm Mikey Malapo. Police have confirmed the arrest of a senior police officer at a Sandton strip club. It's understood that yesterday's arrest follows accusations against the high-profile officer of sexually grooming a minor and raping an 18-year-old woman. The officer in question is understood to be linked to a range of corrupt activity currently under investigation. The news comes as law enforcement is under sharp scrutiny with countless allegations against high-ranking officials. The police's Athlenda Mate.
2: The senior officer faces charges relating to the alleged sexual grooming of a 16-year-old girl between July and August 2026, as well as the alleged rape of an 18-year-old woman. The alleged rape is reported to have occurred at a hotel in Sandton in May 2026. The senior officer is expected to appear before the Randburg Magistrate Court.
1: In the East Rand, police have released a third suspect arrested in connection with the murder of a woman whose body was found near Dawn Park in Ekurhuleni. Two women linked to the killing of Jabulile Ntimba appeared briefly in the Boksburg Magistrate's Court yesterday. They were arrested by Gauteng police over the weekend following the discovery of her body last Thursday. Ntimba is the ninth woman to be found murdered under mysterious circumstances in Ekurhuleni reported since July. However, police are investigating her murder as an isolated case, which they believe may have been the result of a love triangle. But investigators are keeping details of the case close to the chest, including the exact relationship between the man who's been released and the deceased. Deputy National Police Commissioner Tebello Musigidi says the investigation is far from over.
3: Remember, we have only 48 hours for an accused person to appear before court. The fact that he did not appear, it means he will be released for now while the investigation is continuing.
1: Meanwhile, Tsakani Msitini and Fortunate Masilela's lawyer plans to bring a Schedule 6 bail application when the pair returns to court on October 1st. At the same time, police cannot confirm yet whether a serial killer is on the loose in Gauteng following the deaths of nine women in Ekurhuleni. Deputy National Police Commissioner Tebello Musigidi says a 10th victim has been added to the broader investigation. The body of a woman was found in a dam in Moroka in Soweto on Sunday, wrapped in a blanket. Musigidi says police will not rest until they get to the bottom of the killings. Transport Minister Barbara Creasy has ordered an investigation into the company linked to businessman Lawrence Mudzinganyama following a video showing him verbally assaulting women at a Sandton restaurant. Mudzinganyama was filmed threatening two women who allegedly rebuffed his advances, saying he would shoot them. Creasy has directed the board of the South African National Roads Agency to establish whether engineering and construction company Morial Infrastructure Group was appointed in accordance with the law and whether it's complying with the terms of its contract. It's also emerged that Morial Infrastructure Group has secured millions of rands in government contracts, bringing the company's dealings under the public's microscope. At the same time, President Cyril Ramaphosa says part of government's plan to address the gender-based violence and femicide crisis is to change the mindsets of young boys and men. Ramaphosa has weighed in on recent gruesome murders in Gauteng. Ramaphosa says the Interministerial Committee on GBVF is working on a plan to address the high levels of violence. Speaking on the sidelines of an ANC event in Woodmead, Ramaphosa emphasized that women should not be forced to live in fear.
4: The message must also go to men. Men must continue respecting women, honoring women. The women of our country are the builders of the nation. They carry this nation on their shoulders. Now to abuse them and to even kill them is a real blight against all of us.
1: The president also reiterated government's commitment to protecting the country's sovereignty following the announcement of new visa restrictions for certain South Africans by the U.S. Last week, U.S. Secretary of State Marco Rubio announced Washington was imposing restrictions on individuals who are responsible for what he says are laws that discriminate against Afrikaners. This is the latest in a series of actions by the White House against the union buildings. Ramaphosa said he has taken note of the U.S.'s decision. The National Prosecuting Authority has confirmed it will prosecute ANC Secretary General Fikile Mbalula on a charge of criminal injury. This after Mbalula accused Bergview College principal Jaco Pieterse of raping a child. The matter came to light after an Eastern Cape mother alleged her daughter was raped at the school in 2024, either by the principal or the caretaker. However, the NPA declined to prosecute the principal at the time, saying it could not find conclusive evidence that the child had been sexually assaulted. The Basic Education Department says the foundation phase national catalogue is ready for implementation despite defects identified in the procurement process. But Minister Siviwe Kwakhube says retaining the catalogue now requires lawful correction before the learning material is distributed to provinces. The department says following a triple-layer review comprising an Auditor General audit, an independent investigation and legal opinions have confirmed the integrity of the process. New municipal councils can expect another layer of oversight, with the Public Service Commission now empowered to investigate personnel and governance matters within local government. It follows the assent of a new act by President Cyril Ramaphosa last week for the commission tasked with guarding good governance within the state. The PSC's new powers will also extend to state-owned companies. And the family of missing South African investigative journalist Mika Reddy is waiting for news of his whereabouts. Reddy disappeared on Saturday afternoon while on assignment in Djibouti with a local fixer, Kuki Mahmoud. Refugees in Djibouti are currently fleeing an advancing offensive by Iran-backed Houthi rebels. Reddy's family, however, insists he was in the country working on a story unrelated to the unrest. A look at your weather. A partly cloudy Tuesday in store for Gauteng with isolated afternoon showers expected today. Joburg will drop to overnight lows of 11 degrees and peak at highs of 24. Pretoria is at 13 and 26. Vereeniging is at 10 and 24 degrees. Partly cloudy skies in Cape Town with evening fog and moderate northwesterly winds today at a low of 19 and a high of 32 degrees. For these and other stories, visit our EWN app. And that's a wrap of your Eyewitness News.
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0: road has always existed. I think it's only intensified in the modern day or modern world of parenting. Without clear communication, if the bulk of the mental load falls on just one person, it can lead to frustration, it can lead to resentment, and even burnout. So what does genuinely equal parenting look like? And how do both parents take ownership of that responsibility rather than just one person remaining the default parent? Like, how are you doing it in your own household? I'd like to hear your thoughts on 011-883-0702. Who carries the mental load in your family, in your household? And would you say that it's equal or it's unbalanced? Like, does your partner help with parenting and household responsibility? Do you still have to do all the thinking, even when they do the actual tasks, but for some reason it's still your job to make sure that things are still in order, and all the person does is, whether it's a school drop-off or not, but who packed this kaftin? Who remembered the homework? Who remembered that there's a meeting? So there's a lot of thinking that goes behind the scenes, and that's what's causing this kind of imbalance in parenting. So share your thoughts with us about what your family looks like and who is shouldering the greater responsibility. How is it affecting you and affecting your family as well? 011-883-0702 is the number to dial. WhatsApp's 072-702-1702. Nkateko Ndala Makoro is a counseling psychologist who will be guiding us through this conversation. Thank you for making time once again, Nkateko. Welcome back to the show. Good morning.
1: Good morning to the listeners. Good morning, Clement. And I have been wanting to correct how you pronounce Magoro.
0: Please,
1: it's Mahoro. But yes, it is up to debate, though, because of a number of factors. So the, I think in Zimbabwe, they say Majoro, the vendors say Magoro, and the babies say Mahoro. So we'll use that context.
0: Okay, Mahoro. Thank you so much for that. For some reason, I thought it was, Magoro. All right, so
1: that's fine.
0: Let's start with just the foundation here, like understand what we are discussing. When we talk about the mental load of parenting, what exactly does it entail?
1: And you mentioned it in the introduction, Clement, that it lies disproportionately within one partner versus the other parent, and that's also because of societal so-called norms in maybe women being more of a caregiver or carrying that caregiver burden versus men. Not to be sounding sexist, but that's what the research says, and that's what the research points to. But we're not talking just about taking out the trash or the cleaning and the cooking. You did mention the aspect about planning, which is continuous executive functioning. So, anticipating what needs to be stocked, what we need to plan, tracking things. And, you know, through the conversation, throughout the news since yesterday and today, I've also been triggered in the risk managing of the entire family, you know, the physical survival of the family. Raising girl children, am I concerned more as a woman about my girl children versus my husband in terms of places they can go and so on? So that is what we, from a psychological point of view, the cognitive point of view, we carry more than just do this, do that, drop the kids, but around who needs to be where at what time. And that also can be overstimulating in most cases, which can lead to burnout. And you did mention that, or the exhaustion, and even silently eroding the intimacy between partners who incidentally now become the other one, you know, being the third born in the family versus the partner. So obviously that then grows the other partner into being resentful of the other one not carrying their load. But I must also say it's not because they choose the other partner who is not as active or who does not think executive.

0: collectively around the family, how it needs to function, but it's also how we, the people who are in control, so-called, who are in charge, it's because we are trying to minimize our anxiety around, are things going to be done? Are they going to be done right? You know, recently I was in a conversation with somebody, their husband went into the store and they were afraid to add to the list to what their husband needs to bring, because they are thinking on the husband's behalf, do they have the capability of remembering this extra thing, you know? And I said, but that's unfair. Ask. And if it's not done, you can just repeat yourself, but not assuming that that person is unable to think and to remember.
1: Yeah, yeah. It's actually quite crazy thinking about it, because that person is there to probably get supplies for the whole household, right? What would they do if they were staying alone? I wonder, like, who would remind them about what's needed and what's not? So the issue, I mean, I think of practical things like, you know, you find out, you know, and especially it's mostly dad, as you say, that's what research says. Mm-hmm. In fact, many of us, our context also shows that women were the ones who, you know, take the load disproportionately. They take more of the responsibility in the household. And sometimes as a man, you're probably listening now, you're thinking, yo, this is right, because I didn't even know my child was sick. Or you knew your child was sick, but your responsibility was to take them to the doctor. But your wife or your partner's responsibility was they picked it up first. They started giving the child medication. They arranged for that appointment with the doctor. And all you do is just come drop off the child at a health facility. So what I want to understand, though, Nkateko, is why does this invisible responsibility so often default to mothers? Because even in households where both parents are working, and both are contributing to the household, and both have demanding jobs, for some reason, it's still the woman who is expected to know the behind the scenes and do the behind the scenes. Or is the picture changing from your observation?
0: The picture can change. I'm not sure if it's changing, and I'll tell you one case study whom I, because the person is an avid listener of 702 and your show, I had to ask them permission to make this case study, and this is to show that the picture is changing. So they were worried, they went through a separation, the individual, which was the male counterpart, was worried that their children, their child is going to feel abandoned by them. And I say, no, it does not need to be that way. They can spend equal time and you can give equal input into your children's lives, which is happening and it has been happening throughout the years. So most definitely, the picture can change when we put those changes. But it's really from cultural dynamics, and especially in our context, in the South African or even African context, where even extended families have that expectations of the gender roles. I mean, should a mother-in-law come into the house and the husband is ironing, it's frowned upon to think, you know, that those will be the comments. So it really comes from gender norms. And obviously, when it comes to women, they are worsened, even when both parties are working. So it's coming not necessarily from what we decide. We can talk about the gender, the roles, actually, not even gender roles, but the responsibilities of the household, how we're going to run our household in a more balanced way. But then the cultural dynamics, once they come in. So let's say we are in a mcimbi together and the baby poops. So, and maybe a rakadi or an aunt or whoever was holding the child, automatically they're going to look for the mother to change the diaper versus looking for the father to pacify or change the diaper.
1: No, that's true. And that just tells you of how, yeah, the thinking is still there. The expectations are still there that, and you're right. You walk in, you find a man cooking. The conversation is going to be that, Bamuji Sitse, what a weird man. Why is this man ironing the clothes? Why is this man, you know, bathing the kids? I mean, whose kids are these? And maybe that's our responsibility then as this generation is, how do we change these perceptions that have always existed that continue to prejudice women? And I guess Kateko, there can be a confusion here because there's someone probably listening to us who holds this perception that, oh, but I'm the partner that does extra work. Like, I take the kids to school, I cook, I even do the shopping. So why can someone still feel completely overwhelmed with the mental load despite their partner contributing in those ways? Because even for someone who says, yeah, my husband still picks up the kids and drops them off, he does cook sometimes, he does the shopping here and there, but I still feel the mental load. So there are possibilities like that, right? Mm-hmm. Where yes, the help is there, but the help is in there,
2: yeah.
1: More the actions, but the more thinking and the planning still falls on you.
0: Yes. And as you're saying, that one partner can be listening, or a husband can be listening and saying, but I do clean, I do help around. And we need to think of this as it can be a trap when that other partner becomes a sole manager. So even when there is a willing partner who says, you know, just tell me what to do. You see, in this way, just tell me what to do, it still leaves the entire cognitive burden on the manager, because the manager, remember, they need to execute the task. They still need to tell us what needs to happen. So the execution might be just about 15, 20, 30%, where else the energy of organizing takes the whole, there's a whole background behind the task being executed. So for me to know what time do the kids need to be taken from school today? What class extramurals do they have? What do we need to pack for those extramurals versus drop them off here? This time they have this, and then they have the dentist on Tuesday. But what went behind the scenes is much more loaded than the task that needs to be executed, because now it's a whole machine of looking at the timetable, looking at the schedule, looking at the routine, looking at who needs to be where, what is available, and that is what then makes it a mental load.
1: Yeah, sure. Quite crazy. 011-883-0702. Give us a call if you want to share your experiences with us with the mental load imbalance in parenting. Maybe you've got lesser responsibilities in the household. Maybe it's your partner who has got more responsibilities, or maybe it's you who's carrying the load of parenting in your relationship, in your marriage. How are you handling that? And how is it affecting you and the entire family? How are you even managing it? Are there still cultural perceptions in your family unit that still shape how much responsibility you share with your partner, with your husband, with your wife? What are those expectations? 011-883-0702 is the number to dial. WhatsApp's on 072-702-1702. What is the impact of all of this, Nkateko, when there's a parent who disproportionately holds the greater responsibility, which then leads to this mental load imbalance in parenting? How does it affect the individual, and ultimately, how does it affect the family?
0: So, it goes deep, and if it was Friday, Clement, I will even go much deeper in terms of the intimacy, because when one partner feels like it's their responsibility, now they feel like a parent, and you can imagine it will be difficult to have sex with your parents. So intimacy does get eroded because of the romantic dynamics that become dissolve in that resentment, feeling like another person. You know, you will hear people saying "Alin nahaneli," or "You don't think on my behalf," but that's not because they are not thinking on your behalf. They are seeing you doing things so excellently. They do not even want to disrupt that well-running machine. Burnout. We do then also risk there's a huge risk to burn out and be so overwhelmed by everything and feeling like you are alone in this, that you even stop doing it. What we then call caregiver burden. And it can then make you to not even want to do anything, or feel like your household or those who you need to take care of are your enemies instead of your allies.
1: True. Yeah, true. Let me go to some messages now on the WhatsApp line. One person says, "Hi, Clement. Nice show. I'm a husband who does most of the things on the in the house, from bathing the kids to dressing and taking them to and from school. I'm also the major financial provider in the house. I enjoy doing these things for my kids and my family, but sometimes I feel my wife takes advantage of my good nature." Okay, so that's someone there, that's a husband who says, "I'm a bit concerned because I'm doing these things, but I think my wife takes advantage sometimes." Any advice for this husband, Nkateko? And in cases where, yeah, there is this mental load imbalance, how do you even advise parents to start a conversation with each other? Is it a matter of sitting and saying we have to divide responsibilities, or is it more about, let's just see who's got more time or extra time, or who's more under pressure, and we divide responsibilities based on that? How should we work it out in a family?
0: So I will come to how should we work it out. I just want to respond to the listener there to say that he feels that the wife is taking advantage of him. To have a sit down and to talk about our roles, our responsibility, what it means. And I'm not saying this is the case with the husband who is feeling like they are being taken advantage of. But at times we might be sitting in a corner where another person is feeling like, sure, I'm overwhelmed. Then another one is also in their own corner saying, sure, I'm overwhelmed. So if we're not having these conversations, we can easily be suspicious of each other, of using one another, or the other one being lazy. And how can be in, you know, decoupling what ownership versus helping looks like. So yes, you are helpful, but I would like for you to take ownership. And that requires from one person taking responsibility to now taking the full on from A to Z, following up on an appointment, making an appointment, taking the child to the appointment, looking at what needs to be paid. Do we have sufficient medical aid cover for that appointment? So a full-on ownership of a particular task versus I just need your help.
1: Yeah, that's it. It's going up to 11:30 now. Let's get the latest in Eyewitness News headlines. And when we come back, I'll come to your calls on 011-883-0702. I see your WhatsApps also coming through on 072-702-1702. Are you happy with how tasks and responsibilities are divided in your household, in your family? Are you getting assistance from your partner, your wife, your husband, or are you doing most of the thinking, most of the planning? And maybe that's beginning to take a mental load on you. Is it affecting the relationship? Is it affecting your time at work? Please share your experiences with us, and I'll come to your calls and WhatsApps after the headlines. It's 11:30.
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1: It's 25 minutes before 12 o'clock. We're having a conversation on our Family Matters feature this morning around the mental load imbalance in parenting. Yes, parenting is supposed to be a partnership, but you and I know that it is not. In many households, the responsibility for keeping family life running falls disproportionately on one person. And it's not necessarily just the visible task we're thinking about, like your cooking, your cleaning, school runs, but it's just the constant thinking behind them, remembering so many things like appointments, and you have to plan meals, keep track of school events. And some parents just want to be told, oh, on Friday we are going to watch the kid practice rugby, or on Saturday it's a school meeting, or that's all they get and they go. But the thinking, the planning, that happens behind the scenes, and sometimes that falls disproportionately on one person. And it can lead to challenges in your relationship, in your marriage, but it can be quite stressful for you as well as an individual. So how are you managing that in your own relationships? Let's start with Lisiba, who's calling us from Pretoria. Lisiba, thank you so much for calling us. Good morning.
3: Good morning, Clement. Good morning to you again.
1: Sure.
3: Yes. I have a comment on this issue. I, for one, as a newly married man or couple, we decided no, we'll help each other because getting a helper at our age, we thought it is not really accessible. So there's nothing that I'm not doing in the house. Literally, I prepare my kids for exams. I literally bath them, taking them to the doctor. If I'm speaking to you, I'm taking one to doctor at 3 o'clock. So I think it's an issue of cultural dynamics and how men were raised. So it's not a blanket approach whereby every man is not assisting in the household.
1: True. That's true.
3: Yeah.
1: Yeah. And so have you guys been intentional about it, Lisiba? Like to say, this is, you know, what I'm going to be responsible for. This is what you're going to be responsible for. Is it a, you know, do what you can do?
3: We didn't discuss it, but we realized that if you can do it, you do it without being reminded or what. Because I literally know when my daughter must pick up for exams. My wife is an educator, so sometimes she comes home tired, having a script to mark, having marks to end, to save and spend. So you find that most of the job, I'm looking at it while she's focusing on her job. So we didn't actually discuss it, but I can tell you that sometimes I feel like I'm doing 55% of the household, but it can be done, so I'm not complaining.
1: No, true. And Lisiba, you're right. Of course, it's not all the men who are doing less of the work. There are households out there where men really do more than 50% of and take up more than 50% of those responsibilities. But talking here from research that's been done, just from, you know, your own historical context, you see, you know, how the responsibilities, especially the ones that involved just the processes, the thinking, the, you know, are the kids' wardrobes changed because winter is coming, you know, if that's a situation in your household, or, you know, the kids' shoes are running out, you know, we need to get them new shoes, or, you know, school uniform. You know, there are certain things that happen where it's mostly one person who's responsible for it. They literally have to carry the entire household, and all you do as the other parent is just do the, okay, go fetch the child, take them to school, or go get them clothes, do some shopping. But a whole lot happens, like the invisible tasks that happen behind the scenes. Here are some WhatsApps that have come through.
4: Morning, Clement, and thank you so much for such a wonderful topic. And I think it definitely resonates with me. I mean, my husband is very, very, very involved in our children's upbringing, but I think you hit the nail on the head with it's the mental load that goes behind the preparation. Because I do find it tiring, but I keep thinking to myself, why am I finding it so tiring when my husband is so involved? But it's the mental load that comes with preparing everything that takes a toll while he's so good at executing. I think it's the mental load that really takes a toll.
5: Morning, parents. I'm a full-time mom, a guardian, nanny, babysitter to my kids, weekends or not, holidays or not. And the father, who's part-time, he's 100% financially responsible. That's about it. Just this past weekend, we had arranged that the kids are supposed to be with him. And he decided not to make that happen for me, for the kids. And that now brings an emotional toll for me because this is the weekend I had planned to just go be happy by myself outside the co-parenting. So it is quite a toll emotionally that I have to explain to my kids that your father works hard for the money, that mama goes through a lot to make things happen with the little that he's able to share with us. I'm exhausted in parenting, even though people compliment me that I'm doing so well. I'm present as a mom, visibly parenting, consciously there for my kids. But I wish I could take leave.
6: Morning, Clement and the team. Clement, you know, I have a small boy who's 5 months old, so I do help with the baby's bottles, preparing his milk. When I'm doing my laundry, I wash his too. When the mother maybe is bathing the baby, I wash the dishes. when she's cooking, I teach her up, you know, like I'm trying to help her like where I can. You having a small baby like this, you can't let the woman do everything, Clement.
1: Yeah, you just simply can't. Yeah, Nkateko, I'm not sure if you've got any reflections coming from what the listeners have shared, but one of the things that piqued my interest is the full-time mom who says the father of the kid is, you know, 100% responsible financially. So does it justify it when, you know, because I can imagine someone else could say, okay, sure, I'm 100% responsible for the children and the mother of the child financially. So I'm making sure that they've got a vehicle, they've got food, they've got a house, they've got everything they need. Therefore, I don't need to worry about stressing about the invisible task. That is a responsibility that goes maybe, say, to a mom who's full-time. Can a mom also say, but I still can't take it, I need more help? When the father says, but I'm already doing everything financially, so you've got to do something. How do you manage a situation like that? Because the mom will still, you know, even though they're a full-time mom, they'll still be stressed here and there. So how do you balance that?
0: Oh, yes, I think mom take restorative breaks as much as possible, but I will come back to that. If the, you know, let's say it's a couple, they are sitting in front of me and the mom says, I'm a full-time stay-at-home mom, and the dad says, but I pay for everything, I'm also exhausted. I will ask the dad, do you take leave from work? And most probably they will say, yes, they take leave. So I will say then it's the same with the mom who's taking care of the kids full-time. I think the caller said, holidays, I mean, what is a holiday when you are busy, your hands are full? It's not a holiday, it's not restorative. So it might be a break, it might be an experience, it might be a connecting time, a quality time, but it's not restorative at all. So it is to take it to there to say, but it is unfair. Yes, I acknowledge the fact that you are taking care of us financially, but it borders on the unfair side, because you are able to take leave from work and how am I not allowed to take leave from work? So if the father of the children is not party to being involved hands-on, I will say to the caller, then enlist other support systems that you have, or even calling somebody to help once a week, maybe with whatever budget that the father is sending. You know, I loved what Lisiba said in terms of being hands-on and even thinking on behalf of her wife, saying, my wife is an educator, I try to take off the load as hard as possible. And we're not disputing the fact that Lisiba is hands-on and very much involved, but I want also for Lisiba to think back when maybe they were a child, if the mother was alive, or even think back of any other person that you know, when they are hit or when something goes on. Usually we say, yo Maui. What does that mean, that yo Maui? In calling out the mother instead of not, we naturally don't say yo papa we, but it's mainly because we think that particular parent is going to be responsive to the cry. It's a default parent reflex. So if people find themselves saying yo Maui, it means that you know, children, those children, they find gravitating towards that parent more, because they feel that parent holds their mental map a little bit more. So that was just an example, and I'm not saying that Lisiba is not involved. And also the last caller from Shawela, who said he is also hands-on with a boy of five months old. So thank you so much, because then it shows that change that we were talking about, to say it can be done and it is possible, but then also going beyond the activity and going beyond the activity and starting to be involved in the executive functioning of that cognitive load.
1: Mm, yeah. Yelang, you are in Linden. Good morning.
7: Good morning, Clement. This is such an interesting topic. I want to chip in and say, so in my unit, my partner and I, we have 100% that we put into the relationship, the marriage, the parenting, all of that. We each bring 100%. However, the most interesting conversation that you're having, that default parent reflex, I experience it by virtue of being the mother and the woman and the wife in the marriage. And how do I experience it? It's simple things like having to be the one who sets up the meal prep and the planning and, you know, sitting with other family members to say, you have to participate. Because if I'm constantly thinking about what we're going to eat and I'm constantly having to, you know, schedule the shopping, the run and all of that, as well as being an executive owning my own business and running, then I will burn out. So my husband, interestingly, he solves that problem by ordering takeout, which I also don't like, but it helps me. Yeah. It really helps me. So yeah, I think as family and as couples, we have to always be aware of just how much mental load goes into, and both partners. It's not always just the one partner. Yeah.
1: True. Yo, Yelang, thank you for sharing your experience with us. And you're right, it's not just one partner. And one partner can say, yeah, this is what I'm stressing about. And the other can say, yeah, but this is what I'm stressing about. You know, this, it may be one thing, but it really takes a lot on me. So please keep your experiences coming. We'll come to more of your calls and WhatsApps as we continue this conversation with Nkateko Ndala Makgoro. After the break, it's 12 minutes now before 12.
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1: It's 10 minutes now before 12 o'clock, and I want to come back to your calls and your WhatsApps as we continue our conversation around the mental load imbalance in parenting. Have you picked up this kind of imbalance, and how is it affecting you and your family? Zukiswa on the WhatsApp line says, hey, Clem, this topic has me tearful from the sense of overwhelm and resentment I'm currently experiencing. My husband is a wonderful provider, pays for everything, asks no questions, but I can't express how bent out I am from permanently thinking about the now and tomorrow for both our kids all the time. He does ask, how can I help? But I find his expectation is that I give him a task to do so he gets it done, when what I need is for 5 things to not be mine to think about all the time. I'm so overwhelmed. Thank you so much for that message. Yo, Nkateko, I think that's it, right? So I'm sure there are many other people who can relate with this message. I'm sure there's a partner out there who says, yeah, but how can I help? You know, when you're sharing how overwhelmed you are, and they say, okay, tell me what to do. But that in itself is a task. Like, you want me to find something for you to do. So I'm still planning for you. So what things are you personally just individually responsible for that don't necessarily require my involvement? It's what I'm getting from this message.
0: Definitely, and the caller is saying, I'm burned out, which is, and to another person where the parent is a stay-home parent and they are not doing anything outside of the home, they might be thinking, why are you burned out? But that's because of this having to keep up. And it's almost like a low-grade fight and flight response, because you have to always be alert, and it is overstimulating. And other scholars also show it as an unspoken trauma, because you have to always be hyper vigilant and always knowing what can go wrong, what might be wrong. Because, I mean, if you run out of milk, everybody looks at you, mom, where's milk? They're not going to look at the person who, takes out the money out of the pocket for the milk, but they will look at the person who is supposed to keep the stock of the milk. And to the caller, please ask to take restorative breaks, to go away, And to even communicate to your loved one, as much as they are supportive, as much as they are hands-on, to say, I'm going to go away for 3 days or a week. Please do not call me for anything. Don't call me asking me where are the socks. Don't call me asking me the recipe. Don't call me asking me who is supposed to go where, unless it's an emergency. And you then teach the people in your surrounding to say, things can run without me. Things will not fall apart. And that's often the fear that the default parent has. It's are things not going to fall apart when I'm away? And that's when then we need to teach the other parents to be trusting, to let go of the control and to say, actually, things are not going to fall apart if your child goes to preschool with socks that are not matching because they were taken care of by the other parent.
1: Here's some WhatsApps that have come through.
8: Hi, Clement. I'm wondering if you guys could maybe comment on how much of this is caused by the one parent assuming that the other parent won't be able to plan as well as they do or coordinate things as well as they do. Because I find some people probably sit with this, but they are also part of the problem because they are just not able to let certain duties go. This is TK.
1: Yeah, but then Kateko, I suppose, you know, the question is, can you trust that the work will also be done? Because I suppose you have to give up control as well as the parent that feels, you know, there's too much responsibility on me. You need to be able to also trust the next parent to do certain things. So if the next parent says, okay, I'll take up the task of making sure the kids are ready in the morning, right? But do you trust them to do that and do it properly, right? So, like, yeah. For instance, if they're giving kids socks that are not even matching or they got the wrong uniform on the day for the kids. So at the end of the day, then you have to still come and correct. So how do you manage that? How do you give up that control and say, you know what, you do that and you'll figure it out until you get it right?
0: Sure. Yeah, yeah. And it's often a symptom of anxiety. And we spoke about this earlier on to say is another person going to get it right. And for others, it's a fear that if they don't get it right, it falls back on them. I usually say, if nobody is going to die or perish here, we let it go. The same examples that you have used, wearing a wrong uniform on spring day, they come in full school uniform. Yes, it is going to be embarrassing for the child. You might feel somehow as a parent, but let it not be a reflection of you, your personality and who you are or your identity, but let it be as a training ground for the other party to then start to take responsibility from A to Z.
1: Absolutely. Salati, you are calling from Johannesburg. Good morning.
9: Good morning. Good morning to your guest as well. Clem, I feel the pain of Nkateko, but I enjoy that pain because I've learned how to divide and conquer. So instead of her, as much as she can say, Habi, help me with A, B, and C, and is that, as much as he says, how can I help you? Her answer should be to him, and this is just a recommendation from what I've seen work. She can do the morning runs, afternoon runs, evening runs, but at least twice a week, he must come home early and assist with the evening run. I'm talking homework, bath time, dinner time. So, and then on weekends, she must sleep in, and if there's a sports day or a color run or whatever the story, hubby gets the kids up, they prep, and then he goes while she sleeps in. And then she won't feel like pulling her hair out.
1: Yeah, sure. That's great advice, Salati.
0: That's provided Habi knows that there's a Kala run. But obviously, yeah. I'm not the one that asked this question. Sorry.
1: It was someone else.
0: Yeah, I think it was somebody else. And yes, most definitely, you start gradually by giving the other person responsibilities. And it's really about simplifying our lives as well. We often carry the mental load because we want to overcomplicate things. We have our kids in multiple activities, extramural, play dates, matching clothes, all of those things. They can add an extra mental load. I think a couple of years ago, I wrote an article around the same issue to say, what about we all wear the same colors? We know Mondays, this is what we're wearing. Tuesdays, this is what we're wearing. Having schedules, having meal preps, meal plans, even externalizing the load can help. Putting up a schedule on the board in the house, on the fridge, so that everybody can see, you know. So when something is not done, it's like, oh, but it's on the board. Everybody's supposed to know that this is what we are doing. Yeah. And that can minimize by simplifying our lives and enlisting support as far as possible and not feel guilty about taking rest.
1: True. Gateko Ndala Makgoro, counseling psychologist. Thank you so much for guiding us through this important conversation.
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1: What's up of your eyewitness news? I'm Mikey Malapo. Police have confirmed the arrest of a senior police officer at a Sandton strip club. It's understood that yesterday's arrest follows accusations against the high-profile officer of sexually grooming a minor and raping an 18-year-old woman. The officer in question is understood to be linked to a range of corrupt activity currently under investigation. The news comes as law enforcement is under sharp scrutiny with countless allegations against high-ranking officials. The police's Athlenda Mate.
2: The senior officer faces charges relating to the alleged sexual grooming of a 16-year-old girl between July and August 2026, as well as the alleged rape of an 18-year-old woman. The alleged rape is reported to have occurred at a hotel in Sandton in May 2026. The senior officer is expected to appear before the Randburg Magistrate Court.
1: In the East Rand, police have released a third suspect arrested in connection with the murder of a woman whose body was found near Dawn Park in Ekurhuleni. Two women linked to the killing of Jabulile Ntimba appeared briefly in the Boksburg Magistrates Court yesterday. They were arrested by Gauteng police over the weekend following the discovery of her body last Thursday. Ntimba is the ninth woman to be found murdered under mysterious circumstances in Ekurhuleni reported since July. However, police are investigating her murder as an isolated case, which they believe may have been the result of a love triangle. But investigators are keeping details of the case close to the chest, including the exact relationship between the man who's been released and the deceased. Deputy National Police Commissioner Debello Musigidi says the investigation is far from over.
3: Remember, we have only 48 hours for an accused person to appear before court. The fact that he did not appear, it means he will be released for now while the investigation is continuing.
1: Meanwhile, Tsakani Msitini and Fortunate Masilela's lawyer plans to bring a Schedule 6 bail application when the pair returns to court on October 1st. At the same time, police cannot confirm yet whether a serial killer is on the loose in Gauteng following the deaths of nine women in Ekurhuleni. Deputy National Police Commissioner Debello Musigidi says a 10th victim has been added to the broader investigation. The body of a woman was found in a dam in Moroka in Soweto on Sunday, wrapped in a blanket. Musigidi says police will not rest until they get to the bottom of the killings. Transport Minister Barbara Creasy has ordered an investigation into the company linked to businessman Lawrence Mudzinganyama following a video showing him verbally assaulting women at a Sandton restaurant. Mudzinganyama was filmed threatening two women who allegedly rebuffed his advances, saying he would shoot them. Creasy has directed the board of the South African National Roads Agency to establish whether engineering and construction company Morial Infrastructure Group was appointed in accordance with the law and whether it's complying with the terms of its contract. It's also emerged that Morial Infrastructure Group has secured millions of rands in government contracts, bringing the company's dealings under the public's microscope.